0: way to center comes Wyatt Newpower. Right to left across the center zone. He'll pump it in. McGing trying to angle himself to it ahead of Pietola. King lost an edge and fell. Puck laying there to be had. Bortolo bouncing into the blue line. Good keep there by Newpower. He'll send it back behind the net. Pickering and Carbonneau, two first-rounders in a battle for a loose puck. They cancel each other out as Pietola gets it ahead, and here comes Zonin through center. Zonin and Imama across the T-Bird line. Imama will send it behind the T-Bird net. Penguins are completing a forward change. Buschinger will skate his way to center. Get the red line, but he did not get it deep at the Penguins zone. Brunick back up for Clausen down the right wing. Gabe Clausen shooting. He missed the net on the blocker side. Racing to keep it in was Alexia, but sliding to knock it away to center was Bortolo. Gordy waits for the re-tag and then wires it back in around the wall. Newpower along the far side, dealing with more pressure, this time from Avery Haynes. Buschinger on a race board against McGroarty. Gordy in low for Haynes. Haynes around the glass. Clausen left wing corner next on it. Right back for Haynes. It bounced on him as he tried to step out front with the loose change. Wagner hard around the wall. Gets it past Alexiev and down. But it's going to be ruled icing against Springfield once again. 3:22 gone by in the second, and pretty clearly the McGroarty goal late in the first has given the Penguins a jolt of energy here to start the second. It's a lot of a play. It's been down at the end to my right. Penguins with the only two shots on goal credited so far in this period. Draw in here by Wagner. By Newpower, safely off the glass, it ends up in the Penguin bench. Play will be halted, but the T-Birds will have a chance to change players. Penguins will also make a swap as Kurt McDonald. They can put McDonough, Kopanen, and Howe on the ice for another offensive zone draw. Game two, the Penguins extended their 1-0 lead in the opening minute of the second on a goal by Rose. So far in period two, the T-Birds have not relented. Springfield caught a little bit of a rut to start this middle period. For Romanov's right, bounces in, skates in the circle. Wagner angles himself to it, and Koskinacki will cross center. Pitch it in softly. Wagner has the angle on it in the near corner against Kemp. Dubé to the right point for Jiříček. Adam Jiříček fakes it. Dances into the middle, hands on to Koskinacki. Alec to the right wing corner, looking to center off the pads of Murashaw. Dubé around the net with it, low to high for Rosen, but another rolling puck as it rolls on Cali to the neutral zone. Jiříček will send it right back in where it came from. Murashaw is there to tow it up for Kemp and then Harding. And Harding out in center, McDonough catching that pass, but he's stripped from behind. Juraj Pekarčík with the good hustle play defensively. Jiříček ahead for Dylan Peterson, driving up the right wing. He shoots and getting just a piece was Murashaw. Pekarčík now left wing corner. Juraj Pekarčík waiting for reinforcements. He'll descend it in deeper for Peterson. Peterson back up the wall. Harding defending. Pekarčík also stays in after the play. Now back for Kemp and the Penguin captain. The pressure on him will just play it safely to the neutral zone. Jakob Stunzel on the turn ahead. Peterson helps it across the Penguin zone, but the Penguins quickly just karate chop it back out the center as Kopanen was positioned well. Theo Lindsay now at the left wing using his wheels. Moves toward the corner and fires off a stick and wide to the right wing side. Stenberg into the high slot. For Stunzel now, a point shot by Gaudette takes off high over the net. Howe is on the loose puck for Wilkes-Barre Scranton. Left to right across center for Kopanen. At the end of a shift, Yona Kopanen will just wind it in. Romanov will settle it down and head man to Stenberg. Stenberg connecting with Thomas across center. Dean will just chop it in. Thomas lifts the stick of Pickering, tried to swipe it, got held up a little bit by Pickering. The play continues. Pietola through center. His left wing pass does make its way to Koivunen off the bounce. Koivunen stopping on a dime, feeds out high. Alian's long one-timer, wide of a screen, Gramov. Pickering down on the right wing goal line with it now and behind the net for Bros. Leon activates, interchanging with Bros across to Pickering now along the right wing side. Pickering with his back against the glass centers, one off the stick of Romano. Will stay and play along the far glass. Koivunen falls down to the ice as he's shoved by Stenberg. Pickering now at the right point, risking it into traffic off a stick off the high glass. Dean angles himself over to it against to Leon. Leon able to win the puck battle. Kale Leon out high for Brunick, who has fresh legs off the Penguin bench. His flipper deflected and then went off the stick of Romano. Before the whistle stops play, the puck was played by a Springfield high stick. That will be the reason for the whistle. About 6 minutes gone by here in the second. Shots on goal a little more difficult to come by here in this second period. officials are coming together. I think they're wondering whether that high stick was off a Penguin player or a T-Bird player, and that would have an impact on where this face-off would be. They're going to move it outside, so I think they're going to say it was off a Penguin player before it got to Romanov. Jordan did a good job just to make a save on that deflection anyway, even though, based on the information we now have, obviously would not have counted. McGing, Bordalo, and Carbona back on the ice for Springfield as continue to play 5-on-5, 14:08 in the second. Wilkes-Barre Scranton with the 1-0 lead. Winner tonight takes a 2-1 lead in the series with a chance to seal this series on Thursday night. Okoemama in center. Flutters one off the leaping glove of Rosen. He'll get it out in center to Bordalo. Bordalo across the red line, sends it in deep. McGing trying to get there ahead of Brunick. Bordalo also in on the scene. King, always so tough in these areas along the ice, giving up a lot of size against Imama, but Imama does get the puck this time. He'll move his way as far as center. Alexiev crosses the center line and winds it in. Neighbors don't get it out of their own zone. A little miscommunication between Rosen and Bordalo. Zonin is on it to the point. Harding shot to flex wide of the net. Juracek does a good job to box out Calvert. His pass ahead is too far in front of Carbono. Kemp holds the zone. Juracek on it one more time, and out of Juracek, that man's to McGing. McGing down the left side over the Penguin line. His drop pass was behind Rosen, and Cali has to get on his horse. But getting to it first is McGordy. He has Claussen breaking. McGordy across for Hayes, but he fluffed the one-time attempt. Still comes to McGordy on the back post. Sent it in front off a leg, and Romanov the kick save. Boy, McGordy and Hayes have been everywhere tonight for the Penguins. Dubé finally clears the pressure out of the D zone. For Hayes and McGordy, were very quiet in Game 2. They have been anything but that here in Game 3. Hayes loose again left wing side, but again the puck wouldn't settle for the one-timer. McGordy back on the scene again. On to Hayes. Hayes will wind it to the blue line. Pickering does hold it in right along the blue line. Spence a little behind Hayes in the near corner. Rosen just trying to relieve the pressure. Wagner stuffing it up, but Claussen held it in. Claussen shot off the glove of Lindstein to the far corner. Centered out in front, and Hayes deflected it over top of the net. Again, McGordy was the one looking for Hayes. T-Birds have been lucky. This damage has not gotten worse here in the second with McGordy and Hayes all over the place in the O-zone for the Penguins. 12:22 remaining in period two. T-Birds need to pick themselves up once again. Penguins with the 1-0 lead as we approach the midpoint of this one. T-Birds Hockey brought to you by MGM Springfield.
1: I'm Dr. TJ from the Institute of Natural Health. 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

0: period two. The Penguins with the 1-0 lead on the late first period shorthanded tally by Rucker McGroarty from Avery Hayes. Those two have been all over the place in the ozone here in the second for the Penguins as well. Hayes hasn't been credited with a shot on goal yet, but he's been right around the net multiple times. Rucker's not settling for a couple of dangerous-looking one-time chances for the Penguins' regular season leader in goals. Avery Hayes, an undrafted player who signed an NHL deal prior to last season with the Penguins, played so well that Pittsburgh signed into an NHL deal in season. Made his NHL debut with the big club this year. Now another takeaway. Kopitin steps in front. Save Romanov. Rebound sitting there and chopped wide on the second ever by Aiden McDonough. Boy, the Penguins have tilted the ice the same way the T-Birds did in the third and overtime in game two. And Romanov and the T-Bird defense trying to rope-a-dope their way out of this one. Still down by just one goal. Now Dean loose, right wing circle. Dean looking to bank it out front. Burashov knocked it down with his paddle. Stenberg now to the right point for new power. Bushinger from straightaway, his wrister off the blocker of Burashov, and that will end up going out of play. That shot from Bushinger, only the second attempt on net in this period by the T-Birds. Penguins have five shots so far in this period. The latest one from Kopitin. In tight on Romanov. Wagner, Koskomaki, and Dubé out with Juracek and Rosen. Crowd really isn't altogether quiet, but you can tell they're looking for a reason to amplify. Romanov with two fantastic saves in tight on Kopitin. That last sequence, a draw in here. Dubé fires right away, and that one deflects up. Caught the very top of the safety netting. Thank goodness it did, because that thing had some serious mustard on it. It would have been ticketed for somebody in the upper bowl. Wagner will again try to set up Dubé in that same position. Wagner drawing against Tristan Brose. Wagner directs traffic. Wagner is going to be kicked out of the draw. He has words for linesman Dylan Blugis as a result. So it'll be Dubé instead. The former University of Denver pioneer Tristan Brose comes away with the draw, but Dubé follows him all the way to the corner, still working on the battle. Wagner also in there as well. Poivinen under pressure along the boards. Juracek poking at it. He gets it to the other side of the ice. But only Penguins over there, and Alian is in control. His pass off a stick high in the air. Kept in. No, it was not kept in by Dubé. That was awfully close right on the blue line. Again, there are probably some folks in Providence right now saying, why couldn't that have been us? 8:37 into period two. Draw comes out to the neutral zone. Stutzel, Peterson, and Pekarčík will go back out there to try to provide some more energy for the T-Birds. Penguins with their fourth line on the ice as well. You know what? These officials don't have any fans any building we go to over the course of the year. They were serenaded pretty much the entire two games in Wilkes-Barre, and the T-Bird fans picking up the slack here tonight. Alexiev behind his net, rolls it forward, Bill Zonin center, and battling a puck that seems to want to stop in places on the soft and warm surface here tonight. Calvert didn't get it out of the zone, but it bounced right to Brunick instead. Here comes Brunick racing up the right wing. Harrison Brunick driving wide, trying to play it off the side of the net. Bushinger did a good job to force him all the way to the wall. Peterson now lobbing it ahead. Stutzel and Pekarčík after it. Pekarčík poke check beautifully by Harding. He tried to enter the Penguin zone with speed, and now Calvert back the other way. Imama bumped into, but he got it ahead. Zonin falls down, still got it across the Kempu, shot it off a leg and wide. And it has been a helter-skelter game as a big hit in center as Kemp steps into Jakob Stutzel. Here comes Harding left to right across the T-Bird zone. Finn Harding with an angle driving wide, slipping it out front, blocked by Neupower, turning and shooting Clausen, and recovering in time was Romanov to make the glove save. Puck still in play as Koskomaki finds Bushinger up the right wing to Wagner in center. Wagner trying to poke it past Harding. Comes to the Penguin line where Hayes is on it. Hayes' outlet this time misses McGroarty, but McGroarty, they say, got a piece with his skate, so icing is nullified. Bushinger hard around, but Hayes knocks it down. Hayes to the corner again. Once again, center's looking for McGroarty, but this time Koskomaki spots it first and lobs it forward. Dubé punches it ahead with his glove, tries to track it down, but Pietilä's the first one on it. So a huge freight train hit coming from Wagner, then gave Wagner a shot after the fact. Pietilä back on it. He'll skate it left to right across center. Chase Pietilä leaves it. Center point position for Pickering. Good poke check by Bortolo. Breaks up the Penguin transition effort. And now Hugh McGing looking to stretch it out, looking for Carbonneau. Justin Carbonneau couldn't work his way around Pickering, but he stays after and knocks Pickering down to the ice on the far side. Good engagement there physically from Justin Carbonneau. Now Lindstein and Howe in the battle for a loose puck behind the T-Bird net. McGing deflected it in the middle, but only Kopanen was there for the Penguins. Howe from behind the net now. Worked over by Lindstein. Howe still gets it out to the blue line. Alexiev. Alex Alexiev walks the tightrope along the blue line to the near side. And low it comes now for McDonough. Watched closely and poked at by Marc-Andre Gaudette. Bortolo is also in on the scene. Five players in a tight window. Kopanen now with it. Circling into the high slot. His pass pulls Brunick out to the neutral zone. Harrison Brunick pestered heavily by McGang, but now defers off to Alexiev. Opening, gains the T-Bird zone. Work his way to the corner. Lindstein forcing him behind the net. Bortolo is there to pick up the loose change. Bortolo, a high flip backhander. In center, Thomas couldn't get it to settle. T-Birds again in the process of starting a change. Brunick's pass off the leg of Stenberg, and that prevented Brose from stepping into the zone with an advantage. Now Dean is going to cancel an icing deep in the Penguin zone, left wing corner. Kemp is there to give him a bump. Stenberg arriving with Harding close by. Kristen Brose, the third man in for the Penguins, and with help from Koivunen, Wilkes-Barre Scranton clears. Much tighter period in this second. Only 10 combined shots through the first 12 minutes. Both teams had 10 shots for themselves in the opening 20. Here's Koivunen at the red line, stepping around Juracek and into the T-Bird zone. Brose along the right wing. Had to stop his momentum before angling it in low. Koivunen. Stenberg for Alian. Penguins were in the process of changing as Pickering fires from the line wide of the net. Penguins were awfully close to having too many on the ice. Koivunen chipping it D to D, but it hopped over the stick of Pickering. Thomas around the goal for Rosen. Rosen up for Dean. He'll get it as far as center, but no further than that. Koivunen banking it in. Thomas back to retrieve it first. The near side for Rosen. Rosen skies a flipper out in center. Stunzel is there. He gains the Penguin line. Leaves for Pekarczyk, who shoots off the stick of Brunick and wide. Good keep at the right point by Newpower. Keeps the T-Bird possession alive. But Brunick will find the angle to it and get it out to Calvert in center ice. But Pekarczyk takes it right back. Here on Pekarczyk in with Peterson. Peterson fanned on the shot. Kept possession of it. Then he hit the deck. Arms stay down. Pekarczyk along the right wing. Knocked to the boards by Alexiev. The Penguins escape. Brunick at his own blue line will just chip it forward. It hit his own teammate Calvert up high in the visor. Apparently Calvert seems to be okay, though, as play carries on. Newpower right to left, across the Penguin zone, trying to chip it into himself. Zonin with a good defensive step up there. Now Harding will take it back behind the Penguin goal. 6.5 minutes remaining in the second. It remains as it did at the end of the first, 1-0 in the Penguins' favor. Will try the near side. Clausen tipping beautifully in the middle to McGroarty. McGroarty on left wing. Hayes a one-timer grabbed and held by Romanov. Once again, McGroarty and Hayes in the middle of things for the Penguins. So far in this second period, Romanov shutting the door, and as he has done this entire postseason, keeps his team within earshot. One-shot game. Penguins 1, T-Birds no score. 6:19 to go on the second. T-Birds Hockey brought to you by MGM Springfield.
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0: and the Teeters in familiar territory. A 1-0 deficit. The first period shortened to goal by Rutger McGroarty. Teeters trying to overcome another trend they faced during the regular season. Teeters, when they gave up shorties in the regular year, 6 losses in the 8 different instances where they gave up shorthanded goal to their opposition. Penguins got that. Breakaway shorty by McGroarty. Final minute of period 1. Penguins have outshot the T-Birds so far 8-3 here in the second. Period that has been played 5-on-5 for all but 24 seconds. I should say all but 36 seconds. Run to the right of Romanov, who's coming off another sturdy denial. This one off of Avery Haynes. Haynes, McGroarty, and Clausen have certainly been the Penguins' best unit tonight. They're back on the ice again. McGroarty wins the draw. Haynes shoots right away, and this time misses on the blocker side of Romanov. Haynes scored a power play goal, the third of the 3 Penguin goals in game 2. Gaudette and Pickering to the end boards, deep in the Springfield zone. A steal down by Wagner. Wagner out of the blue line, a long one-timer. Lindstein deflected over the net by Koskomaki. Gaudette along the right wing, works it in low for Dylan Dubé. Dubé got it back to Gaudette. He walks to the middle. Marc-Andre Gaudette shooting, and that one doesn't get through. Blocked on the way there, lead by Pietola. Now Dubé handcuffed with a pass, and Haynes moves the other way with McGroarty again. Haynes right wing side, he shoots, and this one whistles high. And the T-Birds with a chance in transition. Dubé with speed across the Penguin zone. Leaves on the left to Koskomaki. Alec will throw it toward the front. Blocked down. A good stick by Alexia. Rosen will hold it in along the blue line and send it around the Penguin goal. T-Birds in the process of changing their forwards. Rubik now in control of it behind the Wilkes-Barre Scranton net. Penguins have not been able to add on to this 1-0 lead. There have been chances there for them in this period. Here comes Brunick up the left wing. Brunick a chip in and charge after it from the defense. Kopanen back in front, hoping for Brunick on the return, but it's Carbonneau on it instead. Carbonneau lobs it forward. Howe, a forward, is back defending, but he does a good job to swat it to neutral ice. And now racing after it, McGang on the right wing. New McGang out near the blue line, sends it back in front. It rolls through the legs of Carbonneau. Alexiev behind the net, settles it, but his angled pass is knocked down by Jiříček, who shoots, deflected wide by Bortola. Brunick will try to clear on the near side. Howe through the middle, locates Kopanen. Kopanen trying to one-hand it across the red line, well defended by McGang. Now Jiříček with an aggressive step up, but McDonough was able to get it past him and into the T-Bird zone. Bonov does a good job to keep Howe away from it. Now McGang with some skating room will just pitch it into the Penguin zone. Kemp hoping he would get an icing benefit of the doubt. He does not. He's forced to wind it ahead in center. Brose awaits. Brose across the line. Koivunen trying to get a step. Cuts in a backhander. Save Romanov. Rebound right along the line. Poked toward the goal mouth. But Romanov has it sealed and covered. Villa Koivunen didn't have much of a step on the defender, but he tried to use his body to shield the puck. Forced Romanov to hold his ground. And Georgie does his job. A good setup from Brose. Neupower ran into his own goaltender, and Romanov did a good job to make sure that puck never did get to the line. We'll step aside, 4:17 remaining in period 2. It remains a 1-0 Penguin lead. T-Birds Hockey presented by MGM Springfield.
1: 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See?

17 left in the second. The Penguins with a 1-0 lead on the T-Birds. Rucker McGroarty's shorthanded goal late in the first. Still the only one on the board tonight. It's the T-Birds. Still have not scored a regulation time goal in this building since the equalizing goal they received in Game 3 of the Providence Series. On the stick of Callie Rosen. 19 saves for Romano up to this point on 20 shots. Murashaw has only seen 3 attempts on net here in the second. Penguins have not been able to add to their lead as of yet. T-Birds win a D-zone draw. Adam Juracek dancing his way to center. Hits Thomas across the center zone. Neil Thomas winds it around the net. Murashaw cuts it off. Sends it right in front of his own net for Bros. Alian stood up by Rosen along the blue line. McKoivinen with good support for Wilkes-Barre Scranton. Now Bros with a little bit of time. Will defer back to Pietola. Alvin Pickering sends it up the middle. Doesn't connect with Koivinen. And icing is called here against Wilkes-Barre Scranton with 3:50. Remaining in period two, and the T-Birds will try to get something off an offensive zone and draw now. So far, Steve Ott has not changed up his lines the way he did late in the second period in game two. He's keeping Dubé, Wagner, and Koskinacki together. You'll recall he made that swap, Koskinacki and McGing. Fortune started to change late in that second period and into the third. Wagner wins this draw. Dubé, an extra pause with it. His pass on the right wing was a little too far in front of Gudek. Now Koivinen in center. Canceled out by Lindstein. Dubé looks a spinning pass across his own blue line to Wagner. And now Gudek will look to break it out. Dubé across center. Cuts to the inside. Now into the Penguin zone. On the left to Wagner. Now Koskinacki. Quickly work it to the blue line, but Lindstein hadn't quite caught up to the play. That will send it right back in. Koskinacki looking to retrieve, but it rolls past both he and Pietola. And center for Imama. Oko Imama. Sight set on Buschinger. Buschinger able to play it up off the glass to center. Koskinacki doesn't connect with Peterson, but it goes off Alexiev, icing nullified. Alexiev out of his far corner, hands to Brunick. Brunick up the middle with speed, got around Pekarčík. Brunick dancing his way in, but a good poke there by Neupower. That's the T-Birds moving the other direction. Penguins getting back pretty well defensively here. And as a result, the T-Birds are offside at the Penguin line. And Strunzel and Pekarčík weren't quite synchronized when they crossed the O-zone. 2:52 remaining in period two. It's the 1-0 Penguin lead on the shorthanded goal by McGroarty in the final minute of the first.

0: Dunstall, McGing, and Peterson now on the ice together, so maybe the beginnings of some shuffling to the T-Bird line. McGing moving in on Brunick at the end boards. Zonin with support for the Penguins. Penguins have done a good job supporting the loose puck in their own zone so far tonight. Here's Peterson behind the goal, trying to use his sheer force against Brunick. Peterson in the left corner, also trying to get loose from the referee who's trying to evade the play. McGing out at the blue line, Bushinger across to Neupower. Neupower sends it down in the corner as he didn't have a shooting lane. Peterson back on it. Peterson turns to the inside and his drop pass pulls Neupower to center. Denver's starting to get a little pass happy again here in game three. And fans starting to get a little impatient with that. McGing rattles one in. Harding thought he got clipped by a stick by Dean. Play continues. Boko and Mama, pestered in center by Thomas. Rose and a good outlet onto Stenberg, and now Dean down the slot, looking for Stenberg on the return. Bounces back to Dean, and Murashov made a save on a broken play, and now McGroarty is camping out behind everybody. McGroarty's in again. This time Romanov shuts him down. McGroarty arrived off the bench and just cherry-picked, and it almost paid off. Yerichek now through center. Lost the puck to Hayes, and he looks to screen McGroarty again, but a good recovery by Stenberg. T-Birds have got to start getting eyes on 2 and 85 in white and gold. They have been all over the place all night. Harding at the right point, steps in and fires. Romanov grabs that one in the glove and stops play with 1:26 remaining in the second. But a key stop by Georgi Romanov, keeping McGroarty from a second breakaway goal in this game. And it would have been a second late period breakaway goal. McGroarty beat Romanov blocker side earlier. He tried to go five hole this time, and perhaps Romanov trying to show him more five hole than was actually there. Did a good job to keep that stick planted against the ice. All two Romanovs left. Gathered in. Cadet shouldering with Howe. Now it's McDonough in low. Tanner Howe after it once again. Out of the right point for Finn Harding. Across the blue line, Kemp's one-timer turns into a pass into the corner for Kopanen. Kopanen knocked down behind the goal by McGing. Gaudet and Howe right back at their battle with 1:05 left in the second. Still a 1-0 Penguins lead. The T-Birds pushing for an equalizer here in the second. Harding down in the corner. Careens around to the far side of the ice. Wagner and Kopanen. A couple of former Bruins in after it there. Eventually, Lindstein able to slug it through the traffic, and Wagner high off the glass sends it through center. Dubé trying to give Harding something to think about, but Harding does a good job to shake away from Dubé, and the T-Birds needed to make a change anyway. For the final 40 seconds of the first, pass in center that Dean picks off. Dean around Harding. Dean cutting in. He centers, and it was behind McGing. Now Hayes the other direction with, guess who, McGroarty breaking. Hayes on the right wing, spins it in front through the top of the crease. Down from the left point comes Pickering with 15 left of the period. McGroarty now from the trapezoid trying to force it out front. Rosen wouldn't let it through easily. And now Rosen will send a high alley-oop to center, gloved by Pietola. But getting to it is Thomas. Thomas will swat it inside the Penguin zone, but the period will come to a close. Tough sledding for Steve Ott's club in period two. The Penguins outshoot Springfield 12-4 in the middle period, but Romanov perfect in period number two. Keeps his team within one shot of equalizing as we go to the third. Second intermission from inside the MassMutual Center when we return after this. Still just the shorthanded goal by McGroarty. The opening, rather closing minute of period one. Penguins 1, T-Birds no score. Second intermission underway here at the Thunderdome. T-Birds hockey presented by MGM Springfield.
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0: 40 minutes here in Springfield in Game 3 of this Atlantic Division Finals, and the Penguins still with a 1-0 lead on the shorthanded goal in the final minute of the opening period by Rutger McGroarty. Sergei Mureshov still has not given up a goal in the first or second period of any game in this series. T-Birds, though, saw in the third period of Game 2 that Mureshov can be beaten. T-Birds only have to, at the start of the period, make up one goal instead of the three they made up in their come-from-behind win in Game number 2. But again, a slow first 40 minutes for Stevon's team in the second period, particularly a slog for Springfield as they manage only four shots on net. Penguins had 12 on Georgi Romanov in that middle period, including a breakaway by McGroarty with just under 2 minutes left in the period. But this time, Romanov getting the answer on the Penguin goal score from the period earlier. Shots on goal for the game now. 22 for Wilkes-Barre Scranton, 14 for the T-Birds. Springfield looks to once again claw their way back from a deficit to get another victory in what has been just a magical postseason run for the 23 teams that qualified for the Calder Cup playoffs. Only Milwaukee had fewer points than the T-Birds of the qualifying playoff teams, but these T-Birds have proven time and time again that it's going to take a lot more than numbers on paper to think that they are out of any game or any series. I don't think Kirk McDonald's team has forgotten that lesson heading into the third period tonight as well. T-Birds, when trailing after two during the regular season, had a record of 3-27-2-0. Only three wins in 32 situations of the kind. Here in the postseason, T-Birds five times have trailed at the end of two periods. Twice they have come back to win. One of those just happened in Game 2 in Wilkes-Barre. Penguins, meanwhile, after giving up only one third period goal in their first five games of this postseason, gave up three in the third period of Game 2, and of course relented the overtime winner to Akil Thomas as well. That's what the Penguins have to try to shake loose from their memory bank as we get ready for the third here inside the Thunderdome. 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

beats the Wilkes-Barre Scranton Penguins on the strength of a shorthanded goal by Rucker McGroarty in the final minute of the first period. Has the only goal in this game, 1-0 in front of a nearly sold-out MassMutual Center. The T-Birds trying to keep home ice advantage in their favor. It's going to require another third period comeback against these Penguins to do that. A one-goal deficit to deal with heading into the third. 14 saves for Sergei Murashov, who only had to make four in that second period. Georgi Romanov, a much busier netminder in period two. He stopped all 12 that came his way, including another breakaway by McGroarty. But this time, Romanov had an answer for. Only other game in the NHL or AHL playoff picture tonight is in Rosemont, Illinois, where the Grand Rapids Griffins trying to keep their season alive of a 2-1 lead over the Wolves at the end of the first period. Carter Mazur and John Leonard both scoring in the first 4.5 minutes of that game. Or Dominic Fensori answered for Chicago just a minute and 10 after Leonard had made it 2-0. It's a one-goal lead for the Griffins going into period number two. Then the Stanley Cup Conference final rounds begin tomorrow with the Colorado Avalanche hosting the Vegas Golden Knights. Game one of that series set for tomorrow night. Colorado winning 8 of their first 9 playoff games, a sweep of LA, and a 5-game defeat of Minnesota in round two. In the East, Montreal and Carolina will square off in game one of the Eastern Conference final on Thursday. Montreal with a pair of 7-game triumphs over Tampa Bay and Buffalo. Carolina with a pair of sweeps over Ottawa and Philadelphia. So you're talking about two teams there. The Hurricanes have played about half as much hockey as the Canadiens have at this point in the postseason, but Carolina will be trying to shake off a 12-day layoff between the final game of their series with Philadelphia and when that game one in Raleigh gets underway on Thursday. We'll have more from here inside the MassMutual Center when we return, prepping ourselves for the third of this pivotal game three of a best-of-five Atlantic Division final. The score, the Penguins 1 and the T-Birds nothing. 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

0: experience in the books, and once again the T-Birds unable to find a goal in the first 40 minutes of a game against the Wilkes-Barre Scranton Penguins, but again, thanks to Georgi Ivanov's excellence, the T-Birds are one shot away from being back all square in this one. The only goal, the Rucker-McGroarty shorthanded tally late in period number one. T-Bird fans, the fine folks at Bates Fulham Insurance have been catering to the needs of Western Mass neighbors for two generations, ensuring that you can enjoy the peace of mind that comes from professional expertise, personalized service, and a proven commitment to protecting the customer. 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Rucker-McGroarty, the shorthanded goal on a breakaway at 1940 of the first from Avery Hayes. That is the only entry into the score sheet in this game. T-Birds 0 for 2 on power plays. The Penguins 0 for 1. There was not a single penalty called on either team in the middle period, as Mike Sullivan and Ben Becker, the referees, have kept the whistles in their pockets, trying to allow this game to be played at 5-on-5, which I think to some level fans and coaches and players can all appreciate. T-Birds power play has... There's been a negative, a true negative for the T-Birds in this series. It's been their inability with the man advantage. Now 0 for their first 8 against Wilkes-Barre Scranton in this series. And this was a T-Bird team that was 5 for 16 during the regular season against the Penguins on the man advantage. They've also given up the shorthanded goal to McGroarty, so they're a minus 1 while working on their own power play so far in this 3-game series. But again, because of Georgi Ivanov and because of this team's attitude, nothing is even close to being settled on this Tuesday night here inside the MassMutual Center. We thank all of you listening along in St. Louis on 101 ESPN. Those of you locally here in Springfield watching on Cozy TV with our friends from the networks of Western Mass News. And of course, our dedicated listenership on WHYN and streaming on AHL TV, powered by Flow Hockey. Third period is on the way next. T-Birds looking to pull more late-game magic. 1-0 Penguins, the score. The third period next, brought to you by MGM Springfield.
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Game 3 series tied at 1. T-Birds and the Penguins in the Atlantic Division Finals of the Calder Cup Playoffs. Winner tonight will have a chance to punch their ticket to the Eastern Conference Finals on Thursday. T-Birds once again find themselves trailing, heading into a final period. The third straight game in this series that they have done that. Erased a 3-goal deficit in game number 2. They were unable to come back from a 1-goal second intermission deficit in game number 1. Funny how things can change. T-Birds from left to right in home blue uniforms. Wagner, Koskomaki, and Dubé up front. Rosen and Jiříček on defense. Penguins in white with gold and black. McGrory, Claussen, and Haynes up front. Rudik and Alexiev on defense. Mrazov and Romanov, the goaltenders, once again have been terrific. And that has held true the entire series. And in these two goaltenders' cases, the entire postseason. Penguins going right to work. Rutger McGrory, who has the lone goal in this game for the Penguins, lost the puck and was spilled to the ice by Adam Jiříček. Dylan Dubé from center gears it in deep. Mrazov settles it in the trapezoid. And Alex Alexiev now sends it forward for Haynes at the red line. And Avery Haynes will just let it deflect off his blade deep in the T-Bird zone. Marc-Andre Gaudette gets his legs moving through center. Gaudette down the left wing, couldn't get around Alian smoothly. Good defensive stick there by Mikhail Alian, the rookie. Played this year in the KHL before coming over to Wilkes-Barre at season's end. He's been an instant add in a positive way for Kirk McDonald's

finds two. But Otto's at the end of his time on the ice, so he'll just lay it in deep and responsibly go for a change. Stutzel, Peterson, and Pekarčík now hop over the boards for the T-Birds. So looking for their first point of any kind in this postseason from either Pekarčík or Stutzel. Both been noticeable on the forecheck, just have not found an offensive result yet. It's this period their moment. Here's Neupower with a good swipe as he starts up the ice with Pekarčík. And Peterson on the right wing. Peterson shoots as he curled to the inside but missed the target. Buschinger throws one back into traffic and sails wide. Neupower winding and firing. It made its way through Murashaw to the far side. Hats off of Peterson before catching the corner glass. Zonin and Peterson both battling for the loose change. Imamo's backhand knocked down by Buschinger. Rescued by Stutzel. Buschinger onto Pekarčík. Pekarčík around the net with it, looking to stuff. Pekarčík to the right wing circle, chipping it across to Buschinger. Buschinger around the net. Still nothing available. The Penguins really pack it in. Now Jiříček straight away. Dodges and shoots, deflected wide. Pekarčík on it once again. Juraj Pekarčík. Hand on his pass, now resettles. Pekarčík to the right wing circle. T-Birds starting to make a change. Pekarčík out of the blue line, sends it in deeper. Dylan Peterson loses an edge and falls down, and that is what allows the Penguins to escape harm. Bill Zonin across center, challenging one against one, fires it off the glove of Romanov and out of play. 2:57 into the third, and there it was, another example of the conditions not helping the T-Birds in that situation. As Peterson, the latest T-Bird player to lose an edge and fall down, the T-Birds have the Penguins hemmed in the offensive zone. Shaw to the left of Romanov. All that work in the O zone, the T-Birds never did get a shot on Murashaw in that sequence. And the Penguins at one point had all five of their players backed in below the hash marks to protect the front of the net. And McGing in center felt back pressure from Kopanen. Aiden McDonough able to curl it as far as the T-Bird blue line. Gaudette is back on it now. Kelly Rosen ahead, Justin Carboneau breaking over the right wing. Carboneau to the angle, fires a shot. That's kicked out by Murashaw. First shot of a period for the T-Birds as now McGing loses an edge on the same spot on the ice where Peterson went down. Orlo holds the blue line. His low wrister is sticked away by Murashaw to the far glass. Tanner Howe will just bounce it as far as the red line. Lindstein protecting it there. McDonough from the red will just get it back in deep as the Penguins are completing a five-man change. Lindstein from behind his goal. 3:45 gone by here in the third. Lindstein left to right to center. On the left side, Koskinacki ran into a roadblock. That was Avery Haynes. And Pickering will send it right back in. Penguins have really clogged up the neutral ice area ever since they took that 1-0 lead late in the first. Here comes Dubé through center. He'll try to break up the left side. The Wagner stood up by Pickering at the blue line. T-Birds would have been offside. So they have to re-tag, and that gives Pickering and McGroarty a free out. McGroarty up the right wing. The pass was behind Haynes, though. They wash out icing, though. Michael Buschinger moving his way towards center. Stenberg from the left wing. Plop it down into the right corner. Dubé chasing after Phil Kemp. Neupower a pinch. Kept it alive. Gabe Clausen reaching for it on the second effort. He'll lob it ahead in center. And here comes Haynes down the left wing. Avery Haynes to the puck. Will wrist one. Romanov's got that one. And he's going to keep it in play as the refs gave Romanov enough time to make a decision with it. Thomas to center. Will flip it in. Dean pursuing against Finn Harding. Harding to it first. And will twist back behind his net as Dean backs off for a moment. Finn Harding, the rookie, just goes for a twirl behind the cage. It's continuing to change. Here comes Alian through center. Hand off to Koivunen and doesn't connect. Jiříček trying to spring Dean the other way, but the pass not quite connecting. Now it's Alian. Right wing for Brose. Saw a hit coming, so he just lays it off in the corner. Rosen back on it for the T-Birds. Jiříček up the near side to Thomas as Alexiev right in his kitchen. It's finally swatted ahead to center ice by Jiříček, and it will die short of the icing line. 5.5 minutes gone by here in the third. Two shots per side. It remains a 1-0 Penguin lead. Harrison Brunin. Hands to Alexiev. Center ice, Zonin will deflect it in. Atlee Calvert on it first. Pass looking for Imama, found Peterson instead. Dylan Peterson one-hands it on to Gaudette. He moves into the zone, but then lost the puck. That's trouble the other way. A two-

2-on-1 developing. Imama with the puck across to Zonin. He shoots and scores. And for a third straight game, Phil Zonin has found the back of the net. In his first three professional games, Imama sets him up. And a turnover at the offensive blue line bites the T-Birds, and the Penguins take a 2-0 lead. 5:58 into the third.

0: McGing and Carboneau out there now. The Penguins trying to put the memory of game two away. They finally get insurance, and Zonin, newest professional in this series, leads all players in this series with three goals now. Bushinger sending it down left corner to Bortolo. As Bortolo looking to center, went off the stick of Harding to the right side. New power across to Bushinger. He'll move in with a take a wrist shot. That's blocked by Tanner Howe. New power trying to work his way to the corner. McDonough shrugs him off and chips the puck out to Kopanen. And now Howe up the left wing. Howe to the circle, had his shot muffed a bit. Romanov in control of it, trying to headman for New Power. New Power will just pitch it as far as the Penguin blue line. Two young stars, former first-round picks, doing the damage for the Penguins tonight. McGroarty the shorty in the first. Zonin with the goal here in the third. T-Birds down a pair. Here's Dubé over the left wing. Dubé, wristing one. Stick saved by Murashaw. Rebound to the side of the net. Koskimäki retrieving, trying to flutter it out front. Golfed away from trouble by Claussen. Juracek holds the zone along the blue line. Wagner back to the goal with a net. Chris Wagner opening up, looking for somewhere to go in front. Koskimäki, right wing corner. Alec trying to move toward the middle, but nowhere to go as Alexiev closed all windows. And McGroarty blocks a point shot by Juracek. And Hayes will chip it inside the T-Bird zone. Juracek back on it. On to Rosen. 12 and a half minutes remaining in the third. Rosen across center. Gain the Penguin zone and fire. That goes off a stick into the end glass. Rosen creeping up after, but Piedlot cuts off the back pass. Now Koivin in the way to center. Rose and Alian joining in a 3-on-2. Alian left side with it. Alian steps in, shoots. Romanov the save, and he's got it in his equipment to settle and stop play. 12:15 remaining third period. The Penguins finally able to add on to their lead as Bill Zonin has three goals in his first three pro playoff games. 2-0 Penguins the score as we near the midpoint on the third. T-Birds Hockey brought to you by MGM Springfield.
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0: The previous round, quieting the Thunderdome crowd here in Game 3. Goals by a pair of former first-round picks. Rucker McGroarty, 14th overall by Winnipeg, 2022. He scored the shorty in the final minute of the first. Bill Zonin, 22nd overall by Pittsburgh last year, taking three picks after his former junior teammate Justin Carboneau of the T-Birds. He has added to it with his third goal in his many games here in the third. Otto Romanov's right. The urgency has to kick up into high gear for the T-Birds. Pickering into the slot. Broza one-timer goes through the top of the crease. Piedola down in the right corner trying to center it out front. Hit a body and wound up going into the safety netting and out of play. 12:06 remaining here, final period. Again, loss tonight by no means is doomsday for either team, but Neighbors don't want to put themselves back behind the eight ball, trying to come back from brink of elimination the way they did in the first round against Charlotte. Seabot still has not really shuffled his lines tonight, which he did in game two. Still Dean Stenberg and Thomas. New power and Bushinger. Stenberg playing it to the blue line, but Piedola held it in. Now Broz in the high slot, steps in to the right wing side for Alian. He's handcuffed a bit, but he gathers in the pass, moves away from New Power, spins it back toward the front. That's chopped wide on the second effort by Broz. Thomas gets it ahead off the leg of Stenberg, but only as far as center ice. Piedola will send it right back in. New Power from behind his net with it now. over his options. Ryan Neubauer up the right wing for Michael Buchinger. Defense starting to activate a little more frequently for the T-Birds. Down a pair here in the third. Harding on his backhand, able to stuff it through Dean, and it does come to center. Liracek back on it there, across for Buchinger. Buchinger will send one and a couple of hops in on Murdershaw, who will just tee it up for Phil Kemp, the Penguin captain. Boy, what an ideal turnaround it has been for Wilkes-Barre Scranton tonight after the way game two ended. That can be an absolute gut punch that some teams don't come back from in a short series, but the Penguins have done a good job. As Steve Ott has always said, for the T-Birds' perspective this postseason, no matter if you won or lost, you need to find a way to have amnesia and wipe the slate clean. And boy, Wilkes-Barre Scranton not playing with any semblance of the doubt that could have crept in with the way game two ended. Draw to the right of Murashaw. Now McGang is back on the top unit with Wagner and Dubé. This is where the tides started to turn last Thursday in game two, but the T-Birds have less time to work with now. 10:50 remaining in regulation time, down a pair. Dubé into the middle for Wagner, out of the blue line for Rosen. Left side, Dubé, side of that looking for McGang. It went on through the crease and will come skittering out to center ice. McDonough will chop it past Rosen, and then he got caught up with the linesman as he tried to get to a loose puck deep in the Springfield end. Penguin bench hollering at the linesman for that. There's Rosen through center across to Dubé. Dubé up the left wing, takes the shot, grabbed and held by Murashaw. A confident right-hand glove save there from the all-AHL rookie goaltender for the season, Sergei Murashaw. Finished second among rookies in wins, 24 of them during the regular season. Led all rookies with a 2.2 goals against average. Boy, he has been dynamite for all but one period and a half of this series against the T-Birds. Otto Murashaw's right, Bordolo, Carmino, and Koskomaki are now a trio. Bordolo wins the draw, Carmino firing, but it went off a stick and into the end glass. Beavers have had a hard time getting shots through traffic. Carmino will try again, blocked again. That time, Alexia with some help in front from Clausen. Getting the Penguins out of their own end. Ebert still with only 19 shots for the game. Now another steal by McGroarty. McGroarty's pass, Pickering had come creeping in from the blue line, and it went behind him. Fiedola has to play it in center. Hayes will just flip it to the far corner. Gaudette on it there. The boards, Hayes fires from a sharp angle. It rolls on through. Pickering left side is on it. Pickering hit by Koskomaki. Alec gets it ahead to Carmino. Justin Carmino by himself will chip it in. Murashaw comes way out of his net to play it. Safely away from Carmino, on to Hayes. Hayes across his own blue line. Fiedola will get it safely up past Brozen down, but it will be icing against Wilkes-Barre Scranton with 9:31 remaining in the third. Recall the T-Birds were still down by two goals with under 4 minutes remaining in game number two. Ended up pulling Romanov. With still over 3 minutes on the clock, Dubé scored the first of his two goals off a face-off play, making a 3-2 game. Just under 3.5 remaining. Dubé then scoring with a 1:50 left in regulation off a rebound from a Rosen shot. Tied the score and set up the overtime heroics by Akil Thomas. Draw here to Murashaw's right. Wagner and Rose at the dot. Wagner winning the draw. Dubé firing, but Murashaw was there right at the edge of the blue paint in anticipation. And again, does not give up a rebound. We'll step aside, 9:28 remaining, final period. Penguins trying to get another shutout win in this series at the expense of the T-Birds. 2-0 Penguins in front past the midpoint of the third. T-Birds hockey brought to you by MGM Springfield.
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28 left here in the final period. The Penguins have added to their lead. Bill Zonin is on the fourth line tonight for Kirk McDonald, but he still found his way into the goal column. Well, a beautiful two-on-one setup by Boko Emama at 5:58 of this third period. Give Wilkes-Barre Scranton a two-goal cushion. Of course, a late two-goal cushion in the third period of Game 2 proved not enough for the Penguins. That third period, the T-Birds were a well-oiled offensive machine, and so far tonight, they've only managed to get six shots through to Murashaw here in the final 20 minutes so far. 26-20, the shots for the game in favor of Wilkes-Barre Scranton. T-Birds have played a pretty good defensive game tonight. Only breakdowns, the breakaway by McGroarty in the first and then the misplay by Cadet at the blue line here in the third, which led to the odd man rush and the Zonin goal. At some point, the T-Birds' lack of early offense in games just had a sense. The T-Birds weren't careful. It was going to catch up to them at some point, and they're in danger of it catching up to them here. Rosen moves across center, lays it in from a kick down the left wing. King around Brunick to the corner. Rattles it around to Wagner on the right wing half wall. Wagner low to high. A long one-timer by Iracek goes off the leg of Alexiev. Ends up going into the safety netting behind Murashov's net with 8:59 remaining in the third.

Steve on, who's swapped McGing and Koskomacki on lines once again, but he's choosing to keep Stenberg, Thomas, and Dean together. Lindstein and Gaudette are the blue liners on the ice right now with the Thomas unit. Draw to the left of Murashaw. Thomas wins the draw. Gaudette settles the puck, works it across to Lindstein. Stenberg, a long one-timer. Again blocked, that time Kemp in the way of it near the top of the blue paint. And Harding now looking to get away from pressure up the near boards with the pass. Kept alive by Thomas. Gaudette flipping one from the point, but Murashaw is able to snatch that one before a flyby screen from Stenberg could prove effective. 43 remaining regulation time, and the T-Birds needing to draw from their game 2 experience to try to take a series lead. Again, T-Birds have only led for 44 seconds of games dating back to the start of game 2 of their Providence series. They've defied the odds, winning 2 of the 4 games, or the 3 of the 5 games since that stretch of time began. All 3 of the wins in that time in overtime. Right off this draw, Thomas' shot blocked again. Phil Kemp one more time, and now we're going to get a penalty. Hooking is the infraction. It's against Springfield. First penalty call since the late stages of the first. Dean will go for a hook. Penguins will have a chance to go up by 3 as they go to their second power play of the night. 8:39 left in the third. Curry on the penalty kill. They gotta have it situation for the T-Birds. The comeback in game 2 began with a shorthanded goal by McGing. And gotta believe Kirk McDonald has preached the importance of puck management to his power play unit. Here's how much he does have 4 forwards out on the ice still. I wasn't sure if it was 1 D-man or 2 defenseman unit. Pickering is the lone defenseman out, but Alian very responsible as manning the other point. For Brose, Zonin, and Koivunen. Here's Pickering. Into the bumper for Brose. Pass on left wing, a little out of the reach of Koivunen. Rosen is on it now. Rosen chipping it up to McGing. McGing trying to navigate to center, but Brose cuts him off. Penguins back in control. 1:45 remaining on the penalty time to Zach Dean. If the T-Birds get through this penalty, they'll have just over 6 minutes left in regulation time to try to mount their charge. Koivunen. On the right wing, Alian leaves for Koivunen, who steps in and shoots. He rang it off the pipe. And that caught the iron square. Now Pickering on the left to Koivunen. He'll fire toward the front. Save made off of a Brose redirection as Romanov stood in there to challenge again. Rosen will just catapult it around the far side. Whistles all the way down. 1:10 remaining on the power play as Pickering, smooth skating defenseman, leaves it back for Ville Koivunen. One of the main pieces in the Jake Gensel trade with Carolina a few years ago. Looking at a former second-round pick by the Canes. Penguins in the process of a change as Harrison Brudik has it behind the Wilkes-Barre-Scranton goal. Penguins 2, T-Birds no score. 7.5 remaining. Clausen splitting the defense, cuts on in. Couldn't get a shot away, ran right over Romanov. And what's the ruling? Goaltender interference. They are going to whistle the penalty on Clausen. I don't think Clausen meant to do it, but he lost an edge right as he tried to make the move in on net. And he pulled over Romanov. T-Birds get a bit of a break here as we'll go 4-on-4 for a bit before the T-Birds go to an abbreviated power play. Yeah, Clausen just lost an edge, fell to his knees, and really he had no way of slowing himself down, but accidents do not cancel out goaltender interference, and Clausen didn't really have much of an argument anyway. So 4-on-4 now for the next 42 seconds. See if the T-Birds can get something done here with a little extra ice space to work with. T-Birds have yet to score at 4-on-4 in the postseason, and they only scored twice at 4-on-4 in the regular year. They have allowed 2 4-on-4 goals. They both came in the Charlotte series. Here's Otto Stenberg. Out of the blue line, Theo Lindstein. Lindstein moving to the middle. Gaudette along one timer off the side of the net. Bortolo retrieving the miss. Bortolo looking out front. Brunick marking him every step. Bortolo trying to shake away from Brunick. Puck hopped over Stenberg's stick, but Gaudette is there to back him up along the right wing. McDonough eventually pulls it loose for the Penguins, though. 20 seconds remaining on the Dean penalty before the T-Birds will begin a power play. Brunick sensing that.
Copperly will look to try to hold it for the Penguins as he moves it up the right wing for Brough. Good reach by Rosen, freed it up. Now Wagner in the final seconds of the Dean penalty will leave it back for Rosen. Dean out of the box, T-Birds to a Mass Lottery power play for the next minute, 18. Trying to crack their 0-14 drought. Dating back to game two of the Providence series. Here's Thomas. Down the right wing comes Akil Thomas. Looking to center, knocked out of the air by Alexia. Still sitting in the corner boards. Finally dislodges itself. Wagner creeps down from the left point. Keeps it alive. On to McGing and now Dubé. Dubé hard around to Thomas at the right point. Akil Thomas stepping down the wall with it into the corner. Thomas back up at the top to Rosen. Rosen works toward the middle. Thomas on right wing. Steps it in and fires. Save Murashov. Rebound is in the equipment of Alexiev, who finds it and swats it ahead to Howe. Tanner Howe will cross center, hold it as long as he can, and still try to chase after it deep in the Springfield zone. Good work here by Tanner Howe, the rookie. T-Birds come away with it, and here comes Thomas through center. 25 left on the power play. Wagner cuts into the zone, into the slot, handing him a ganging shoot. Save made Murashov. Got just enough with the blocker to deflect the rebound away from trouble. Now McGroarty in a foot length race with Rosen the other way again. Rosen backtracks to get to it. His outlet misses Wagner, but it'll bounce to the corner to the left of Murashov. Wagner is on it, looking to bank it in front. Murashov shuts that down on the short side. Penalty time is now over. Buschinger at the left point. Arister into traffic. Deflects wide and comes out to Clausen, who's fresh from the box. And he'll safely lob it into the T-Bird zone. 5-10, all that remains here in the third, and the T-Birds, just like in game two, have to try to make up two. Buschinger to center, wires it in. Murashov couldn't stop it this time. Bortolo along the near boards with Stenberg. New power trying to fish it out of the legs. Alexiev and Bortolo still tangling. Thomas got it into the corner, but now it's Alexiev on it for the Penguins. On to Boko Imama. The veteran spins it forward and got it to Zonin in center. More numbers for the Penguins here. Calvert down the right wing. Calvert the shot. Fluttered off his stick and knuckled high and wide. Imama sends it back in front, kicked out by Romanov. Zonin to the miss on the left wing side. Will Zonin continuing the cycle. Precious time ticking off the clock for the T-Birds. They only have 4.5 left to make up two. Buschinger across the Penguin zone is onside, but the T-Birds are at the end of a shift, so Zonin sees he has time, so he'll just patiently hold on to it before deferring back to his veteran captain, Phil Kemp. Right to left across center. Gets the red line, sends it off the glass and in. Manov angling it on to Gadeck. Gadeck's pass shut down by Howe, who just snaps it wide of the net. We're now under 4 minutes left. And have to think, Steven has to think about getting Romanov to the bench sooner than later, just as he did the other night. Kopanen centers one in front here, and Romanov shuts down that centering pass with the leg pad. Been another terrific night for Georgi Romanov, but as was the case for him a couple of times previously. Now Pekarčík looking to get a step, cuts in, cuts to the slot, shoots, and Murashov with a fantastic save. No! It's in! They score!

0: Juraj Petrarchyk finally cracks his goose egg with a phenomenal show of patience and somehow found a way to squeeze it through Murashov's blocker ever so slowly. And boy, wouldn't you know it, we got a one-goal game with 3.5 minutes remaining again. It just trickled ever so slowly down Murashov's equipment. .335 remaining. The Penguins, for the first time tonight, have to deal with a little seed of doubt as that Zonin goal in the third looming extra large now. Haynes throwing one in front. It Skinner's around to Alexiev, who's up from the left point. Pressure still on the T-Birds, who have to make up another one. McGinn trying to stretch it out. Kemp with a great play, but McGinn follows up. He's hog-tied. No penalty called. Fans of the T-Bird bench not happy about that. Haynes back across the T-Bird zone on the left wing. Avery Haynes to the corner, trying to dodge away from Gaudette. Marc-Andre now has the puck. On to McGinn. And now Dylan Peterson up the right wing, trying to get a step. Peterson, power drop shot, save Murashov. And a penalty coming. Who's it going to be on? I think they're going to get Peterson. Peterson making the case that Pickering shoved him into Murashov, but I believe they're going to get Peterson. And with 2:52 remaining in the third, the T-Birds put into a tough spot, as they'll now have to kill a penalty while down a goal. We'll step away, but Juraj Petrarchyk has at least given the T-Birds a little bit of hope here late in the third. It's 2-1 Penguins late. T-Birds Hockey brought to you by MGM Springfield.
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0: remaining in the third and complicating matters for the T-Birds. Dylan Peterson doing exactly what you would have hoped he would do in that situation. Trying to power drive to the net and squeeze one through Marischal. A lot like Clawson at the other end, he was a little off balance. I thought Peterson did a pretty good job holding himself up. You can understand why when the refs called goalie interference on Clawson at one end, why they probably felt like they needed to even the slate at the other. I think you could probably make the case for Pickering getting a penalty for a shove, but it's one of those calls in that situation where I would have liked to see that be a no call on either player. I don't think there was enough really to warrant a penalty on either Peterson or Pickering in that situation. But the T-Birds throwing another difficult hand. They'll have to get aggressive on the kill here. Is a shot from Clawson. A little sneak attack bin, and Romanov was ready for it. Now Haynes from behind the net. Penguins' objective number one here is trying to kill 2 minutes off that clock. They wouldn't mind getting another go-ahead or insurance goal. Up 2-1 now. Clawson from the right corner. T-Birds are going to be forced to have to play a little aggressive here on the kill. Haynes from the left wing corner. Out of the line, a one-time bid is eaten up by Romanov on Alexiev. He had nowhere to hand the puck off. 2:23 remaining in the third. And if the T-Birds survive this penalty, they'll only have 52 seconds left in regulation. So I wouldn't be surprised if they try to get Romanov to the bench in the back half of the penalty kill if they can get something established at 5-on-5 in the offensive zone. Pekarčík from Peterson and Lindstein at 16:21 as the T-Birds' fourth line finally breaks through. But now the T-Birds in need of another late-game hero. On the Romanov's right. Thomas is on the ice with Koskomaki, Lindstein, and Gaudette for the T-Birds. They're down a goal with 2:23 left, but on a Curry Honda penalty kill. Lindstein circles the net, lobs it all the way down. T-Birds more content to change some bodies right now. Romanov is still staying planted in his crease with 2:10 remaining. Owen Pickering crosses center. Lobbin hit Lindstein in the body, and Theo backhands at the center. It went off the body of Rose, and that puck had taken a bounce one direction. It might have been a 2-on-1 for Koskomaki and Stutzel. Set the Penguins up the ice with it. Rose across the T-Bird line. Left to Koivunen. Little Koivunen into the corner. Plays it back up the wall. Koskomaki was there. Got it in the middle of the ice to Lindstein. Lindstein gets it as far as center, but Pickering cuts it off from Koskomaki. 1:40 all that remains in regulation. T-Birds down a goal. Winner of this game takes a 2-1 lead in the series with a chance to close it on Thursday. Koivunen left wing corner. Trying to send it around the net. Stenberg cuts it off. So Stenberg waiting for some support. Gets it from Gaudette. Romanov looking toward the bench as Gaudette whips it out in center ice to Stutzel. Jakob Stutzel across the Penguin zone. Takes it down toward the right wing corner. Romanov is still staying put. Clearly they want to wait until the penalty time has expired and make one last dash at it. 1:10 remaining in the third. T-Birds, though, are sagging back in the neutral zone. They're going to have to go up and approach the puck here. 1:05 left. 10 seconds on the Peterson penalty. McDonough will just send it in. Rose will come back to take it. Peterson ready to leave the box. Juracek tied up with Kopin, and Juracek eventually got it on to Stenberg. Stenberg through the middle. Dean will get to it. Zach Dean across center. Dean will send one in on Murashov. He keeps the puck in play wisely to Alexia. T-Birds have only 44 seconds left. Brunick flipping one to center, gloved down by Dubé. Dubé onto McGang. Romanov's made his dash to the bench, but the Penguins are on it. Kopitin lobbing it into the T-Bird zone. It won't hit the empty net. The T-Birds down to a half minute. Here's McGang down the right side. McGang over the line with it. McGang works it into the corner, but too far ahead of Dubé. Alexiev trying to clear it up the glass. McGang kept it alive. Juracek a shot off the stick of Dubé. Side of the goal. Comes back out in front. Murashov a bobbling save, but he's got it in his equipment with 16 seconds remaining. T-Birds got the puck into the blue paint anyway. Now you have to believe Steve Ott will absolutely use his timeout with 16 seconds left. And the T-Birds pull one more rabbit's foot. One more four-leaf clover. One more lucky hanky. Trying to get another game into the extra period. Juraj Pekarčík has even made this a possibility thanks to his goal, which broke up the shutout of Mureshov at 16-21. First career pro playoff goal for Juraj Pekarci. Shot that appeared Mureshov stopped, but it somehow trickled through Mureshov's body, off his leg, and across the line. Needless to say, with only 16 seconds to play with, this faceoff will be of the utmost importance. Georgi Romanov popping up off his bench, trying to get the Thunderdome crowd engaged. Also trying to will on his teammates as well. Now, I don't know how this T-Bird story is going to end, but Georgi Romanov has made a fan of thousands and thousands of people here in the Western Mass community in the last month. It'll be Dubé, McGing, Wagner, Koskomaki, Rosen, and Juracek, the same six that were on the ice for both 6-on-5 goals in Game 2. It'll be McGing with the job against Yona Kopin and the Penguins' best of the faceoff time. To the right of Mureshov, T-Birds have 16 8/10 to work with. McGing wins the draw. Rosen along the blue line. On left to Koskomaki. Alex steps in and shoots. Deflected out the near side. A broken stick on the ice. McGroarty getting back to his feet. Just trying to melt it in the corner. With 6 seconds to play. McGing trying to free it up. Kemp just keeps it lodged behind the net. And time runs out on the T-Birds. T-Birds did not like how Phil Kemp just laid on that puck behind the net. Felt it could have been a penalty. I'm not sure it would have mattered much as there were only about 2 seconds left at that point. And the Penguins bounce back from a debilitating Game 2 loss on home ice and have pushed the T-Birds to the brink of elimination, defeating the T-Birds 2-1 here in Game 3 and taking a 2-1 lead in the best of 5 series, with Game 4 coming up on Thursday night. We'll wrap this one when we return. T-Birds Hockey has been presented by MGM Springfield.
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0: games of this series have had 1-0 deficits at the end of two periods of play. Couldn't come away with victories on those nights. It was the 3-0 deficit in game two. The T-Birds found a way to come back and win, but the Penguins show they have some good bounce-back resilience of their own as they knock off the T-Birds 2-1 in a very nip-and-tuck affair here in game three of this Atlantic Division final, putting the T-Birds to the brink of elimination for the second time in these Calder Cup playoffs. You'll recall the T-Birds in their best-of-three first-round series with Charlotte fell 8-1 in game one of that series and then had to win two straight on the road just to keep their season alive, which of course led to the magnificent four-game series win over the Providence Bruins. Now here in this round, the T-Birds, if they're going to march on to the conference finals, they're going to need to take the Penguins to the distance. This game moved along pretty evenly in the first period, 10 shots per side in that opening period. And both Romanov and Murashov very good from the onset. Murashov with a very impressive save on the very first shot of the night on Zach Dean, who found himself right in front of the blue paint on a setup by Marc-Andre Cadet, who was also making his return to the lineup after he missed game two due to injury. But it was the first power play of the night for the T-Birds that actually resulted in momentum going the Penguins' direction, with Avery Hayes setting up Rucker McGroarty for a breakaway from center ice in. And McGroarty made no mistake, beating Romanov on the blocker side and giving the Penguins a 1-0 lead. There would be no scoring in period two, a period that was heavily dominated by the Penguins to the tune of a 12-4 shot discrepancy. Into the third period we went, and the Penguins were finally able to add on some insurance against Romanov on a misplay in the neutral zone that set up Boko Imama and Bill Zonin on a 2-on-1. Zonin in his third pro playoff game, third pro game period, now has goals in all three of them, and twice now has scored game winners for the Penguins. His third of the series and second game winner coming at 5:58 of the third. And that Zonin goal became all the more important when the T-Birds, with under 4 minutes left in regulation, started to give their fans similar hope to what happened in Wilkes-Barre on Thursday night, as Juraj Pekarčík finally found a way to squeeze one through Sergei Murashov for his first career Calder Cup playoff goal. Been another terrific night for Georgi Romanov, but as was the case for him a couple of times previously. Now Pekarčík looking to get a step, cuts in, cuts to the slot, shoots, and Murashov with a fantastic save. No! And then they score! Juraj Pekarčík finally cracks his goose egg with a phenomenal show of patience and somehow found a way to squeeze it through Murashov's blocker ever so slowly. And boy, wouldn't you know it, we got a one-goal game with 3.5 minutes remaining again. First of the postseason for Juraj Pekarčík, who just got the feeling he was due. He scored 11 in the regular for a 20-year-old player. Ultimately, a little too late for the T-Birds in this one, as the comeback was complicated by a goaltender interference penalty on Dylan Peterson, which is 2:52 remaining. That took a bite out of 2 minutes of the T-Birds' remaining time on the clock. Sergei Murashov able to help the game across the finish line. Murashov is now, in this series, only given up goals in the third period. He stops 27 of 28 tonight after he denied 41 in the overtime loss in game number two, and the T-Birds are going to have to find a way to solve Sergei Murashov earlier in games. As, again, the reality is, the way the T-Birds won game two, you can't expect that to be a regular occurrence. This is a Penguin team that is so stingy defensively. They were the third best team defensively in the AHL in the regular season, and they showed why here in this game. I lost count how many times Penguins blocked shots in the third period as well. But they come away with a 2-1 squeaker over the T-Birds tonight. Meeting 6 Central. The T-Birds will be fighting to keep their season alive. A win on Thursday for the T-Birds sets up a Game 5 in Wilkes-Barre on Saturday night at 6, 5 Central. A Penguin win on Thursday night punches the Penguins' ticket into the Eastern Conference Finals. T-Birds have shown before, though, that with their backs against the wall, they have found a way to find another gear. They're going to need to do it once again here against the stiffest opponent they have faced yet in these Calder Cup playoffs. That's all for us tonight. A special thanks to my board operators here locally in Springfield, Leanne at WHYN, and in St. Louis, Bradford at 101 ESPN, quarterbacking the boards in our respective cities' locations. And a special thank you to all of our viewers tonight on both AHL TV and Cozy TV, presented by our friends, our partners at Western Mass News. We'll have the action for you on Thursday on all of those locations on radio, TV, and streaming on Thursday night as well. Coverage beginning at 6:50 Eastern, 5:50 Central, from here inside the Mass Mutual Center in Springfield. Tough one tonight for the T-Birds, who fall in a one-goal game for only the second time in these Calder Cup playoffs. They had been 5-1 in one-goal games prior to tonight. Penguins win this one 2-1 at Game 4. In just under 48 hours' time, we will speak to you then. For everyone back in our respective studios, Ryan Smith wishing you a good night and good hockey. 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
2: Pirates pushing cards in game number one. Good evening, St. Louis. Bradford Bruns with you here in our studio space at 101 ESPN in Creve Coeur, downtown at Busch Stadium, in the midst of the Cardinals series opener against the visiting Pittsburgh Pirates. The Buccos had jumped out to an advantage over the Cardinals. It was 4-3 entering the bottom of the sixth inning, but Nolan Gorman bashing his sixth home run of the campaign thus far, giving St. Louis the 5-4 lead. They play on in the seventh. Starter Matthew Liberatore already out of the contest for the Redbirds. He managed to go 4+ innings. JJ Weatherholt, the leadoff man, also with a home run in this contest. Tomorrow night, game number two of the series, followed by that afternoon finale on Thursday afternoon. Meanwhile, association style, it is Cleveland currently pacing the Knicks in game number one of the Eastern Conference Finals at 53-49, just a couple of minutes into the third quarter of play. Last night, of course, out west, it was the Spurs knocking off the Thunder in triumphant, dramatic style in a pair of overtimes. Coming up next, it's always college football with Greg McElroy on ESPN Radio.

0: know, they're a dang good football team, no doubt about it. We saw them the following week against Oregon. It was much of the same. they were a juggernaut for sure. Finally, Coach, we'll get you out of here with this. Look, I'm excited about seeing your team this year. It feels like there's a youthful energy. Feels like there's think when you're young, you just have that glass half full demeanor about you for whatever reason. I think youth can sometimes help you in some ways. Like, you don't really know what you don't know, so you go out and just play free because you might have more chances. Whereas if you're a senior, you get tight because it's like, oh, it's my last chance. So what is it about having a young team, a lot of new faces, especially on offense, that kind of maybe leads to a little bit more energy from you as a coach or maybe from the program itself?
1: I think the new faces piece is one area that just jumps out at me. And the reason I say that is, you know, just think about any time, even you or just anyone, you go to a new place or, you know, it's something different, call it uncomfortable, call it whatever. It takes you out of your comfort zone, right? And you're really paying attention to everything. You're trying to grasp, and sometimes you're with a drink through a fire hose, right? I mean, that gets used a lot. But I have a lot of appreciation for our new players who've come in, who really had an open mind, were excited and enthusiastic about this opportunity, have a high level of skill, but know they also have room to refine and get better. They took into the weight program, and I think, again, eyes wide open to what that looks like here at Alabama. That hit them in the face. But man, they just kept going. And the guys that were here, open arm accepting the guys that came in when they saw how hard they were going to work and be like, you know what, we can do this. And I think there's kind of just a silent kind of way we're methodically going about our work. You know, it is different probably than what I've expected and experienced most years. Most years, you know who most of the guys are all the way across the board that you can really expect to lead the charge. And that makes you feel good, makes you feel a little bit more comfortable. But I think our coaching staff's doing a really good job of pushing all these guys, giving them the feedback they need to hear, not just what, you know, they want to hear. And so it's been a good dynamic. That doesn't win you games. You got to win the games by doing things at a high level. And so, again, that's where a lot of the work that we have ahead of us this summer and this fall is going to be super important.
0: And, Coach, if you want to go ahead right now, you're more than welcome to. I'll give you the platform. If you'd like to announce the starting quarterback right now, we're more than willing to engage, answer any questions, ask you the question. So if you want to, go ahead. I'll give you the freedom.
1: I appreciate that, Greg. I'm not ready.
0: Fair enough. Fair enough. We will be there.
1: I think you mentioned it. I think the thing to say is that we do have two guys that, you know, you always talk about the ceiling for some of these guys, but also I think it's also what's the floor. I think knowing that, hey, at the very least we're at this point, like, it leaves a lot of optimism on what that room's going to be and what it's going to lead to as far as the production on the football field each and every Saturday.
0: I know we're all looking forward to seeing how that competition unfolds and how the team plays this year. We really appreciate the time, Coach. It feels like the program is trending in the right direction. I really believe that. It feels like a big year, big opportunity, and we look forward to watching you. Good luck this fall.
1: Thanks a lot, Greg. I appreciate you.
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right, that was Kalen DeBoer. And here's the thing about Kalen DeBoer that I want y'all to kind of sit on for just a minute before we move on to the presidential committee. He's 3 years into the shop, and right now there's not a lot of certainty as to where the quarterback situation is going to go. A couple years ago is Jalen Milroe. Last year is Ty Simpson. Right now you got a two quarterback race between Keelan Russell and Austin Mack. And I understand, man, that competition is going to be significant. I get it. At some point, this competition can be over, and you want to make sure that whoever that guy is has all the experience that they could possibly get. I honestly think quarterback's going to be a pretty good spot for Alabama, regardless of which direction they go this year. I feel pretty good about that group. I do. Whether it's Mack or Russell, quarterback's going to be big, because the SEC, they're going to need a lot in the SEC to navigate this gauntlet for sure. But quarterback is not a position I'm overwhelmingly concerned about. So we appreciate Kalen DeBoer for his time today. Let's dive into the committee proposals that have been kind of circulating the last few days. Now, on May 9th, the Presidential College Sports Reform Committee, they circulated a draft document that the Associated Press and Yahoo and all these groups obtained and reported simultaneously. Now, this is the committee that came out of the White House summit on college sports back in March. That was the one that Nick Saban was on. Several others were on as well. That one produced the executive order in early April that we spent a full episode breaking down. That executive order kind of told the NCAA to clean things up a little bit. Well, this document says what, quote, cleaning it up would actually look like. And it's a three-phase plan. Phase one is stabilization. Phase two is media rights. And phase three is permanent governance. Now, there are more than a dozen individual proposals inside of it. And we're going to go through kind of all the major ones. I'm going to tell y'all whether I love it or I hate it. No hedging. On one hand, this makes sense. On the other hand, I'm going to say, yeah, I love this. Nope, hate this. Does that sound like a good plan? Cool. Let's start with the first proposal. A college sports reform task force operating inside the existing NCAA structure, armed with a limited antitrust exemption and the authority to override individual state laws. Verdict on this one? I love it. This is the whole game, right? This is the only thing on the entire document that actually solves the structural problem. And the reason why it solves it is because of those six words. Right? The limited antitrust exemption. Right now, the NCAA makes the rules and states pass laws that contradict those rules. And the courts strike down those rules when litigation comes forth. And the result is a system where the NCAA has kind of all the liability of a governing body and none of the actual governing authority. The antitrust exemption fixes that. It gives kind of whoever that runs the task force the legal foundation to set compensation limits, transfer rules, eligibility standards without immediately losing in federal court. Now, there's a catch. The antitrust exemption goes back to the task force, not to the NCAA, which means it's also a quiet dismantling of the NCAA as the primary governance structure for college sports. Now, I'm not sure it's a bad thing. The NCAA spent 30 years losing court cases that told them the same thing over and over and over again. You cannot use amateurism as a legal defense for what is functionally more, you know, financially beneficial, right? So maybe a fresh structure with actual legal authority does better. So I love the concept. Now, the devil is in whether Congress can actually pass the legislation before the recess in August. And based on what happened to the SCORE Act, which was pulled from the House floor 2 hours before the vote because the votes weren't there, I'm not super optimistic that that will get done. Let's go to proposal number two. Salary caps for coaches and athletic department administrators. On paper, I love it. It makes sense. But there's a bit of an asterisk here, by the way, because there's 13, at least 13, major college football coaches that are getting paid $10+ million next season. And that's not even utilizing some of the private schools. There's probably more than that. And the revenue sharing model, which started last fall under the House settlement, has schools paying players
of all sports, up to $20.5 million per year. At the same time, those athletic departments are cutting some non-revenue sports because the numbers, they're just hard to justify right now. You've seen a lot of programs eliminate a bunch of sports. Programs across the country are making the same math calculation. You can pay the football and basketball players, or you can pay for a tennis program. And a coaching salary cap doesn't solve all of that, but does address the part of the expense ledger that is challenging. But we know that this is going to get fought. We know that the SEC and the Big Ten, they don't want to be constrained in their ability to hire elite coaches. And you know what? I completely understand that argument. But when you're asking Congress for a federal antitrust exemption, a massive government intervention on your behalf, the price of that intervention probably includes some limitation on how much you can pay the head coach of a publicly funded university. So it's a reasonable trade. I just don't think it's going to happen because this is free market and the best coaches are going to get the most money and there's naturally going to become bidding wars and there's going to be leverage and there's going to be all this stuff. So I don't think it's going to happen. So what are you going to do? Put the cap at 5 million? Well, you're fundamentally restructuring the coaching market in that scenario. If you put it at 15 million, then what does that change? I have no idea. So the document doesn't specify numbers. And until it does, the principle, yeah, I understand that. But I reserve the right to flip on the implementation because I think it's going to be a really hard one to pull off for sure. Let's go next to proposal number three. Prohibitive NIL-based salary cap circumvention. Because

0: most important financial integrity issue in the sport right now. Because if the $20.5 million cap means nothing, if every program with money can just route it around through various different avenues, and there really is no cap, and if there is no cap, there is no competitive floor. And if there is no competitive floor, you eventually have 12 programs that can spend, and then you have 125 programs that are essentially running in a different direction. They're playing at a different level. So the cap circumvention problem needs to be addressed. Proposal number four. This is the Bird rule for the transfer portal. Financial incentives for players who stay at the same institution for consecutive seasons. Now, for any non-NBA fans in the audience, the Bird rule is an NBA collective bargaining concept that allows teams to exceed the salary cap to re-sign their own players. Now, the idea here is kind of the same. So if you want to keep your own guys, you should be able to offer more than what is available on the outside market. I love this. I want to be clear about why I love this. Because it's easy to say, well, this is just making it harder for players to transfer. I don't think that's necessarily the case. Because the Bird rule, it's not a restriction. It is an incentive. There's a big difference between telling a player they can't leave and giving a school the ability or flexibility to offer a player more money to stay. Because player agency still stays intact here. The financial market just gets tilted ever so slightly towards loyalty and continuity. So players who transfer for more money, they still can. The programs that can offer more to their own guys now get to do so. And that's a functioning market. And the current system has really no mechanism for retention beyond roster management and NIL deals that the College Sports Commission might reject. So if you give programs the Bird rule, you get to pay their own guys more to stay, then maybe we don't have as much going on in the portal year over year. So I love this rule. And if it gets implemented, I would totally be on board. Proposal number five, modify the college football playoffs revenue distribution model and create a separate playoff for the G6 conferences. Now, this is the one that's going to generate the most conversation. The idea is essentially this. You take the current 12-team college football playoff and you keep it just for the Power Four. And then you give the G6 their conferences, you give them their own postseason structure. I want to love this, but I can't. I just can't. I've long said that we all know that the Power Four and the G6 are playing in different pools. I get that to an extent. But right now, if you go with this structure, you're kind of closing the door on Cinderella. And that to me is concerning.
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0: This is the Baseball Tonight podcast for Friday, May 15th, 2026, presented to you by La Quinta by Wyndham. Tonight, La Quinta, tomorrow you shine. I'm Buster Olney. Kenny Ligon is filling in for Taylor Schwenk again today. And on the show today, we'll be talking with Chris Getz, head of baseball operations for the Chicago White Sox, about his team's remarkable start, Munetaka Murakami, and about the Pope. That's Sarah Langs' notes. But first, let's talk to Jorge Castillo of ESPN.com. Jorge Castillo covers baseball for ESPN, and he's part of the New York chapter of baseball writers. Jorge, how you doing?
1: I'm doing well, Buster. How are you?
0: Good. So the reason why I mentioned that is that when we get to award season, what happens in every chapter, as you well know, is that two writers are picked from the group to cast ballots. Now, you are relatively new to the New York chapter, so I suspect that you don't have a vote in the National League Cy Young Award this year. Is that correct?
1: I haven't been told anything, so I doubt it, yeah.
0: Okay. I think that what you need to do is light a candle every night and ask to be not get that vote. Does that one, Jorge, is going to be a tough one? With what we're seeing out of Paul Skenes, Shohei Ohtani, Jacob Mizorowski, wow. I'm just watching these guys pitch in the last week. You wonder by the time we get to the end of the year what these numbers are going to look like. What are you seeing in this trio?
1: It's the best trio in baseball. I mean, I was there on opening day at Citi Field when Paul Skenes didn't survive the first inning. Was charged with 5 runs in that first inning because O'Neill Cruz misplayed 2 balls in center field. Since then, a 1.09 ERA in 8 starts. He's flirted with a no-hitter in the last 2 outings. Hasn't walked a batter going back to April 13th.
0: And Buster, a month without walking a hitter. I just want to reiterate that. Go ahead.
1: Yeah, and I just took a lot of courage, Buster. Please hold your applause. But I picked Paul Skenes to be my NL Cy Young Award winner.
0: And you were out on a limb. Way to go.
1: Yeah. the courage that took. And it's looking good. The problem is that Mizorowski's basically unhittable. I mean, he threw 49 pitches at least 100 miles an hour on Wednesday. The guy has thrown 233 100 mile an hour or better pitches this year. The rest of baseball starting pitchers, 144. He's dominant. I mean, the guy's throwing 103, 104 miles an hour. And then you got Shohei Ohtani, who when Shohei Ohtani wants to do something, he almost always does it. And this year, it's very obvious that he wants to win a Cy Young Award. 2 years ago, he wanted to go 50-50 because he wasn't pitching. He went 50-50. He has a 0.82 ERA. He's looked great. Now, it's a matter of, for me, when it comes to Cy Young, I'm really into, it's very important to me. How many innings are these guys going to throw? I thought Zach Wheeler should have won that Cy Young Award over Corbin Burns in 21 because he threw more and was super effective. Ohtani's at 44 innings so far. Skenes is at 50. Mizorowski at 51. And I just wonder with Ohtani's, his workload, we've seen that become a story here, him trying to do the two-way thing and struggling at the plate. I wonder how the Dodgers will, moving forward with Ohtani, how will they handle him as he tries to do something that we've never seen before, a two-way player winning the Cy Young Award.
0: Well, it's funny that you cast it that way. Like, you're like, how will the Dodgers handle him? I think you would agree with me. It's what Shohei Ohtani wants to do. If he says to the, and I'm just making this up, okay? There's no indication that he would do this. But if he went to them today and said, you know what? I'm just going to bag the DH thing for a while. I'm going to focus on pitching. Like, I want to go to every 5 days. The Dodgers would do it. If he said to them, I want to stay in the lineup most days, they would do that too. If he said to them, I don't want to pitch the day before I pitch, or I want to DH the day before I pitch, and then the day I pitch, then they would do that. Whatever Ohtani wants, he gets in his schedule, yes?
1: That has been the case. I wonder if this year it could change a little bit. I wonder if the Dodgers, on paper, this lineup is supposed to be unbelievable. They have stars, future Hall of Famers up and down this lineup. It has not, the offense has been struggling now, for the better part, 2-3 weeks. And Ohtani's just not been Ohtani at the plate. And then on the starting rotation side, Glasnow just goes on the injured list. Blake Snell just comes off the injured list. That group hasn't necessarily been what we expected either. Yamamoto has not been quite himself. Ohtani's actually been needed in that rotation, but he's also needed right now, unbelievably to me, in that lineup. So I'd be interested in seeing if the Dodgers do put up some resistance and say, hey, actually, you know what, Shohei? We're going to do this. And we know you want to do both. And we know you have your ambition and your goals. But for the Dodgers to win the World Series this year, this is the best course. It's going to be fascinating. It's a fascinating storyline this year.
0: I should mention Mason Miller also in the Cy Young Award conversation. You know, he's having arguably the best season ever for reliever. He's the backbone of the Padres' success. So he'll be in there. But I think for the sake of this conversation, we'll focus on the three starting pitchers. And what Ohtani's doing this year to me is amazing. To see him maintain the feel for six pitches while he's generally serving as an everyday DH, that's incredible to me, okay? But I would say this, when somebody gets a hit off Ohtani, I'm not surprised. Like, it's not, doesn't seem like that unusual. Guys will get good swings against him. They might actually score some runs against him. I've got to the point with the other two guys where when someone gets a hit off Skeens, off Mizorowski, like, I'm surprised. Like, Skeens' dominance in his last two starts was staggering. I can't remember, you know, Pedro Martinez might be the closest thing that I'm seeing to what we're seeing in Skeens right now with how he's good. And you mentioned Mizorowski. I tweeted out today that he's going Mach 3, right? 103, when no one else is doing that on a more consistent basis. I get the feeling because of the volume issue that those two guys might have an advantage by the end of the year. But here's Ohtani's, I think, advantage in this race is that he's more popular. And I don't think it's a huge factor, but I think that when the narratives, writers, I think we tend to look for narratives. And I do think if Ohtani is within 20 innings, if he's within 30 innings, those other guys, and his numbers are right there, because he's the greatest player we've ever seen, that's a little tiebreaker that he has in his column. Are you buying? You think I'm full of crap?
1: No, that's fair. The other thing that I would tie to this, I know we're talking about Cy Young, but MVP. How good of a hitter does Ohtani need to be, or how bad can he be, frankly, to still win an MVP? And maybe voters say, hey, if he's going to win the MVP, then I'll give Skeens or Mizorowski the Cy Young Award, right? You know, I think that's all sort of in play. I'm fascinated also by that MVP race. And, you know, does Ohtani need an 850 OPS and hit 25 home runs or 800 OPS? Like, what's the line there, the threshold, if he's going to be an elite pitcher to also win the MVP?
0: So along those lines, I kind of wonder if Mason Miller might have a better chance for MVP than Cy Young Award, because especially in this year when we're seeing bullpen meltdowns all over the place, the advantage that the Padres have in the ninth inning is so extraordinary. I wonder, and given the, you know, the number of games that Mason Miller impact, I wonder if it'd be more appropriate for him to be an MVP candidate. Are you buying that?
1: Sure. But Buster, you have more of the history sort of sense of like how unusual. I mean, that's for me, that'd be super unusual, right? A closer winning MVP, especially with Shohei Ohtani in that league. But the stuff that he's doing and the Padres, I know a lot of people have talked about this. I have no idea how they're this good. The numbers just don't add up. And like you said, they've Mason Miller and the fact that they're just winning these close games, that is a huge reason why they're this good. And Mason Miller is a huge reason why.
0: Yeah. And it's, you know, a comparable sort of in a parallel universe. When you talk to Atlanta Braves players from the 90s, they will tell you that they believe that if Mariano Rivera wore their uniform and not pinstripes, they would be the team that would have won the championships, because he made that kind of difference over the course of a postseason. And maybe over the course of a regular season, Mason Miller will be that guy for the Padres. So anyway, I'm glad I don't have that vote. I would not want to be choosing between those two. Those guys would be hard.
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0: All right, let's dive in a little bit into the early trade conversations that you know, starting to percolate a little bit, and a couple of observations that I certainly picked up. One, I don't know how many good players are going to be available. At the trade deadline last year, I had a GM say to me, man, there's just not that many good guys out there. Well, with the American League being the land of opportunity and all these teams that are in the mix, who's actually going to be a seller? Do we think that if the Red Sox, given the expectations coming into the year or within five games, that suddenly Craig Bressel is going to wave the white flag? I'm not buying it. We might have to look to the worst National League teams to be sellers. The Rockies certainly will have players. I think Mickey Moniak is a guy who's going to get some attention at the deadline. That'll be interesting. And the Mets, they do have marketable guys. When you're talking about Freddie Peralta, Clay Holmes, what do you see there?
1: The standings are just, I'm looking at the Houston Astros, right? A team that's been completely ravaged by injuries. Team that we all expected to at least compete for a playoff spot. And it's been a disaster. They're 10 games under 500, and there's 4.5 games out of a wild card spot. And it's May 14th. So maybe over the course of the next 2 months, this is a team that somehow gets back into it. Because the one name that I am fascinated by, if they are out of this, is Yordan Alvarez. Now, I would not trade him. You know, he's one of the best hitters in baseball. Obviously, he's under contract through the until the 2028 season. And to me, could you get a Juan Soto-esque haul for Yordan Alvarez? The way the Nationals did a few years ago, you know, getting James Wood and CJ Abrams and Mackenzie Gore and a couple other prospects. I don't see that happening, but that's the name. If you said it, Buster, there might not be a ton of, you know, big names, you know, impact players available at the deadline. Alvarez would be the most impactful player since Soto at the deadline. I do think the Astros, you know, getting, you know, moving on from Paredes or Christian Walker is a possibility.
0: Yeah.
1: You mentioned the Mets. I was at the game Wednesday night, last night. Juan Soto fouls a pitch off his foot, and I was like, okay, another bad break for the Mets. Hours after they placed Francisco Alvarez on the injured list with a torn meniscus. They, like you said, Freddie Peralta is an interesting piece. Clay Holmes, under the radar, has been one of the best starting pitchers in baseball this year. That experiment has gone well up in the Mets, converting him from reliever. The Mets, the second most expensive roster in baseball, one of the most expensive rosters of all time. I asked David Stearns on Monday, I believe it was, or Tuesday, at what point do you have to pivot to the future? And he said, we are not close to that point yet. So they're going to ride this out. They're going to give this a go because they have World Series expectations. And, you know, Francisco Lindor is out, Jorge Polanco is out, Luis Robert is out. So they just need to tread water for now. And the Red Sox, I don't see the Red Sox competing for a World Series for, you know, the American League pennant this year. That division is loaded, and they're six games under. Maybe they sneak into a wild card spot, but I don't know. Maybe they move on for a couple of pieces, but I don't see that happening either. I think it's a tough spot for the Red Sox.
0: So some observations about some things you're talking about. One, so much of these decisions come down to not what the GM wants, it's what the owner wants to do. Scout the owners for a moment. Steve Cohen has demonstrated he's not the crazy Artie Moreno owner where it's Dan the Torpedo's full speed ahead. In 2023, Buck Showalter's last year, he waved the white flag in midseason, said, look, we're not good enough. The numbers are ugly. So that would seem to be in play. Jim Crane, the owner of the Houston Astros, has very strong feelings about how long, you know, long-term contracts. He does not give contracts out more than 6 years. Yordan Alvarez is going to get a contract of more than 6 years, becomes a free agent. Jim traded Kyle Tucker, right? He traded Kyle Tucker a year before he became a free agent because he didn't want to pay him. So I wouldn't completely rule that out. I'm right there with you. And the Red Sox, the interesting thing about this team to me is, it's a hard roster to turn over. When you really dig into it and you're thinking about what they need, offense, what do you do? Well, Wilson Contreras has 2 years left. Trevor Story, the shortstop, has 2 years left. Where else are you making changes other than maybe third base? Caleb Durbin was Craig Breslow's big acquisition in the offseason. It'd be really hard for him to blow that up. And where are you going to get offensive help if you want to do something? So there, quick, before you go, We got a couple minutes left. I want to ask, talk to you about the Yankee situation. Anthony Volbeat comes back. He's playing shortstop. Wasn't wild about his quote, I must say, when he was saying, you know, I've learned that things are out of my control and don't worry about it, which seems to infer that, you know, he didn't necessarily agree with the decision of leaving the minor leagues. And my response to Volpe, you know, would be like, dude, you can control this. Go play well. You've had a get out of jail free card for 3 years. And right now, if I were representing Volpe, I'd say, go play other positions. Go play second base. Go play the outfield a little bit. Go down the minor. Ask the Yankees if you can do that, because that's what Caballero's done. And Caballero's put himself in this great position, compete for that spot. And the other thought about the Yankees pre-trade deadline, I think the next 40 games is going to be really important for Jazz Chisholm, because he's an impending free agent. If he doesn't start playing better, you know what? Maybe they flip him at the deadline to get somebody else to come in there and play second base. Give me your thoughts on those.
1: The one thing that really stood out to me was when the Yankees placed Jose Caballero on the injured list. Jose Caballero played so well that The Yankees finally moved off the idea of having Volpe be their starting shortstop after 3 years. Volpe, you know, here in New York, the Yankees were hearing it from everywhere that Volpe, you know, hasn't been good enough. He regressed last year offensively and defensively, playing through that shoulder injury, even though he said that that didn't really impact him. Going into this year, mid-April, Brian Cashman on the record told reporters in Tampa that Volpe was going to be the starting shortstop when he returned. And then Caballero, that series took off. And the one thing that stood out to me when the Yankees placed Caballero on the injured list with that broken finger and activated Anthony Volpe in Baltimore was Aaron Boone said, oh no, this is Jose Caballero's job when he comes back. And that stood out to me. You know, he could have just said, hey, we'll see how this goes, you know, over the next, you know, 10-14 days and we'll reevaluate. You know, it's within his prerogative to do that. He did not do that. And I do think it's interesting that Volpe just has not shown yet that he's willing to play other positions.
0: Do players it! Across, can only make it better!
1: Over the last decade, players for years across baseball have made a career out of just being able to play different positions. Chris Taylor, Kike Hernandez, Ben Zobrist,
0: Brendan Donovan.
1: Guys have made money. They've made careers by just saying, hey, I'll be a utility player. It takes some, you know, you got to swallow your pride a bit, but why not? The Yankees could use, maybe if Anthony Volpe says, hey, I'll play second base, maybe he's the solution at second base. With Jazz Chisholm about to be a free agent. And the fact of the matter is George Lombard is coming. And George Lombard is going to be the starting shortstop for this team eventually, in my opinion, unless something happens here. He's a great defender from all accounts. He's hitting the ball in the minors. He's going to be the starting shortstop of the future. It doesn't seem like Anthony Volpe is going to be that guy moving forward. So this is a super fascinating, all of this. You know, Jazz Chisholm struggling. He came in here with a goal of into the season saying his goal was 50-50. And he's been one of the worst hitters in baseball so far this year. And it's an interesting dynamic for a team that is 10 games over 500, best starting rotation in baseball, even though Max Fried left the game the other day with an elbow injury. He said it's not too serious. Aaron Judge, Ben Rice. I think this is the class of the American League.
0: All right. Jorge, thanks for doing this.
1: Thank you, Buster.
0: Chris Getz is the vice president and general manager of the Chicago White Sox, and he joins us now. Chris, how you doing?
2: I'm doing great, Buster. How are you?
0: Yeah, you're doing great. You're at 500. You come back. We're all talking about whether or not when the season ends, the White Sox are going to be in the 16th playoff field. You are as of today, so off to a good start. What's this experience like so far?
2: Well, honestly, just not really used to it. It's been a while since I've had this feeling, this level of consistency, and so it does feel good. And you know what? Like you think about the fans, right? And we felt it a little bit last year in the second half. And I mean, I'm not surprised because, you know, whether I played here in the office here, an opponent, I just knew this fan base. Once they can grab a hold of something that they feel like can be believed in, they'll be there. And they've shown up. They have. And so I feel good about certainly that. And then, you know, you look at Will and the consistency that he's brought to the table since we hired him, continue to add staff, support staff. And then, of course, the players, they're feeding off of each other. you know, they're playing well. I think, you know, for any young player that comes up to the big leagues, it's one of those, I think I can play here, and that eventually when they perform, they know that they can play here. And it's same thing. I think we can win. Now it's, I know we can win. And that competitiveness and that confidence showing up on a daily basis has happened more than it has in the past. We don't take anything for granted. We know that, you know, there's an ebb and flow to every season, but we feel like we're, you know, we go into every series with a chance to win that series. And that's really the mindset right now.
0: So one of the things that's pretty clear when you watch your guys play, kind of like with the Blue Jays during last October, is first off, super fun team to watch. And the players really enjoy each other. And I can't remember which player it was, but he talked about how there's that feeling in the group that everyone's playing for each other. Tell me where you think that culture comes from, knowing the guys in your clubhouse.
2: Well, it's something that you, I think any general manager or anyone in baseball, you want to cultivate that. You want that. We know that that's important. You know, I can't say that, you know, there's one tangible thing that you point to. You know, there is this, you know, selfless leadership in a clubhouse, starts with Will. You know, and also like myself, I think that, you know, how I carry myself, the support that I need to provide the staff and the players. And I think that begins to kind of bleed throughout the organization in a positive way.
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17: All the reaction from Knicks versus Cavaliers in Eastern Conference Finals Game 1. Plus, what does Wimby have in store for us in Game 2? It's the Wednesday Afternoon Groove with our known as Freddie and Harry. With me, Freddie Coleman and Harry Douglas. 3 p.m. Eastern Time on the mighty ESPN Radio and ESPN+.

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1: Amber and Ian.
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3: Like, last year you showed up in late June. So maybe he was surprised that he was this early
2: and not that late.
1: Amber and Ian, weeknights at 7 Eastern on ESPN Radio.

0: And I have a question about the number one pick overall in the draft coming up. But first, you and I talked early in the season about Murakami. I mean, you know his backstory. There was a lot of concern in the industry if he would hit velocity, if he would hit, because he had a lot of strikeouts. And the numbers that he hit, fastballs over 95 miles per hour, chased off a lot, scared away a lot of teams. And you mentioned to me, and you guys wind up signing him to a two-year contract. It looks like, you know, could be the best signing of the winter. You mentioned to me that there was that sense that that he was trying to prove something to somebody, right, when he joined you guys because of the work ethic. And I wanted to hear from you specific examples of him in the clubhouse, because there have been times where players have come from Japan because of the language barrier. And sometimes you feel like the player's isolated. Everything I'm reading about Murakami is that both ways, there seems to be a great effort to, you know, to all be together.
1: Yeah, well, you know, it starts with him, you know, not only the work ethic and all of that. I mean, he's really comfortable in his own skin. And, you know, that he's got this confidence that you know, has been developed through what he's accomplished. And, you know, you put on top of he's still hungry, he's not satisfied with that work ethic. And, you know, everyone kind of recognizes that. But, you know, we kind of have, you know, every time we win, we do a player of the game. And not that that's unique to other clubs. But, you know, oftentimes he is one player of the game for us, and he's on the mic. And, you know, it's always deflecting credit. And but man, it is also hilarious. He's got a great.
0: And you've been in there. You've been in the room.
1: I have.
0: For these?
1: It's like it's unavoidable. It's like you know, you know, when the guys are you know, celebrating a win or celebrating someone that has done something well. Yeah, I mean, I love it, right? I mean, I remember that as a player, and now in this position, when you get a chance to put together a team. You know, and you see a team coming together. I mean, it's almost impossible to avoid when you can really sense that there's something special in a room, and I sense that developing. But you know, it goes back to Mune. He's fun loving guy, and great sense of humor, confident in himself, and he thinks about the team. He's talking about the team all the time. So and I think he genuinely you know, feels that way and wants to give off that impression. So, we've tried to support him. You know, it's bringing in someone from Japan. It's not something that, you know, I've done personally or the organization has done in a while. So, you know, we were very upfront, you know, with him and his group that, you know, this isn't going to be perfect, but we want to make this as seamless as possible. And we'll just continue to have dialogue. We can help here, help there, you know, off the field, you know, food wise, language wise, you know, so he can just go out there and be himself and play baseball. And I think we've done a decent job at that.
0: What can you tell us about Colson Montgomery in terms of what he does and what he brings to the table on a daily basis?
1: You know, one thing that I think is, you know, I know when he was in the minor leagues and certainly got a lot of attention as a top prospect, where's he going to play? You know, can he play shortstop? You know, he's 6'4" and, you know, you rarely see players that of that size at that position. He's played really well on the defensive side. He continues to get better. He's gotten better at the major leagues. You know, and what he brings to the table on a daily basis, you know, it's this calmness. And if you watch his throws to first base, it's always on target. And, you know, are there guys out there across the league that we've had before that, you know, perhaps are, you know, you see more wild plays or, you know, the spinning and all these crazy, you know, athletic plays. Sure, but the consistency of that position, that sure-handedness that he provides, I think just brings overall calmness throughout the whole diamond and certainly the pitcher. So that's been something that's been greatly appreciated. You know, offensively, I know it's been, you know, talked about a lot his, you know, last season, starting in the minor leagues and getting off to a really rough start. And, you know, we took him out of the AAA kind of environment, went to Arizona, spent time with our head of hitting, Ryan Fuller, for 7 to 10 days, you know, physically getting some adjustments made, but also mentally just resetting and changing a mindset. He took it to we reinserted him to that AAA club. and found the right pocket to bring him up to the big leagues. And he did what he did for 2.5 months. That was really impressive, especially if you look at it, the entirety of the body of work last year. And, you know, in the beginning of the year, I mean, he was a little inconsistent, still kind of searching for the, you know, his swing, his at bats. And then, you know, he just seemed to lock it in. I can't really pinpoint exactly what, you know, in terms of adjustments or anything like that, but he's had some big hits for us, some big home runs. And I think it's been helpful having a Murakami and a Vargas who's done this a little bit longer around him, where he can just get to work on a daily basis. And, you know, but to get that from a premium position, left-handed, you know, with power, it's really impacted our team in a positive way.
0: Tell me what, you know, because I certainly have heard stories of organizations through the years. You hear that they want to fix something in a prospect. He strikes out a lot. Tell me what's sort of the message you guys have had for him along those lines, or do you just ignore it?
1: Well, you know, you do need to look at, you know, just the entire package of the offensive ability. And, you know, I mean, we've got a handful of guys that do strike out. Now, if we're just going to attack the strikeout, you know, does that deter from some of the other skills
0: that he does
1: that
0: well,
1: makes him good, right? So now, you know, he's still developing as a hitter, especially at the major league level. And, you know, we hope that the strikeouts, you know, we get less of them. Same with Murakami, but can't lose sight of the fact that, you know, he's hitting a lot, he's hitting for power. And, you know, he's, you know, come up with some big at bats for us. But, you know, when it comes to Colson and similar to Murakami, the engine is so strong. It's so powerful. And sometimes if it's not controlled, it can, you know, it's like a race car that all of a sudden it just, you know, when it's, you know, a little bit off, that all of a sudden it's probably, you know, looks a little uglier than perhaps someone that's just in cruise control at a lesser speed. So, you know, we're trying to weaponize the engine that they have and make them feel like, hey, if I can control this, I can do something perhaps that other players can't do. So it's kind of resetting the mind to think that way versus, oh, here we go again. And now that, you know, gosh, that'd
0: be negative.
1: Yeah,
0: right?
1: I mean, organization can be swinging in here, you know, and they're just snowballs. So, and so it's a matter of, you know, him having the right self talk, and but also, you know, giving the right cues from our hitting coaches or teammates or just the organization in general to keep him on track or keep others on track.
0: Yeah, there is always that fine line. I love what Craig Counsell did with the Cubs, Ballesteros. He's like, don't touch him. Leave him alone. Yeah. don't try to fix this. All right. You mentioned you have the first pick in the draft. Generally speaking, I mean, you're not going to tell me here in this forum who you're going to pick with the first pick. But generally speaking, do you lean toward the talent or maximizing the slot money that you guys have? Because that seems to be, you know, really a determining factor in a lot of these drafts these days.
1: Yeah, for us, you know, it's going to be the talent, the top talent, what we feel like the top talent is. And, you know, there's been drafts that we've had in the past, not necessarily applying to the first pick that, okay, we're going to try to maximize the pool here. And not that we won't try to do that. We still will. But we want to get the first pick right. I mean, you know, it's a responsibility, obviously, to the organization and really baseball to identify someone that, you know, can handle being the number one pick, because that's associated to that player for the entirety of his career and his life. So, you know, it's a significant one. I know I don't want to put a burden on the guy because we want to have him go out there and play baseball, but we're going to identify and we're going to choose the player that we feel like is the most talented.

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2: 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My guy, Stanford Steve, alongside.
5: Present.
2: I do nothing without Stanford Steve. 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It's the same deal. 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One big thing, dive a little deeper, maybe some bad beats, whatever's interesting to you.
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2: There you go. 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
6: Yo, what's up, party people? 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

0: that Pope is a White Sox fan. Tell me about when you first heard that and how much you guys have leaned into that, and whether or not, you know, the off chance that maybe there's been some contact with you and the Pope.
1: Yeah, when it first came out and he was, you know, Pope Leo was named the Pope, I didn't really believe it. You know, it was one of those, you know, he's a White Sox fan, because I don't know if you remember the first kind of message put out there that he was a Cubs fan. And I think there was like this assumption that he was a Cubs fan. And you know, his brother didn't take to that very well, and was very vocal about his White Sox fandom. And then, you know, come to find out, he attended, you know, some World Series games in 2005. And we've got video, we've got that photo, it's in our hallway. We had an event, you know, with the Archdiocese at the stadium last summer, which was, talk about a unique experience to attend to. And he was, you know, on the video board and offering a message to everyone in attendance. So, I've also told people, you know, and I have not talked to him, I have not met him. But there's a non-zero chance that I'll be able to meet the Pope at some point in my life now because of the association, you know, with the White Sox. So that's a very cool thing to say. And you know, since that was announced, there's been a lot of positive things happening with the White Sox. And I hope that he's tracking it. I think we've got some fan giveaways. We've probably already done it, and we'll continue to do that. So it's certainly been a welcomed addition.
0: Can you imagine if you guys make the World Series someday? I'm assuming that you'd be okay with him throwing out the first pitch.
1: I would be. Yeah, I would support that.
0: All right. You know, the journey of the White Sox is well known. 121 losses a couple of years ago, and then you're doing what you're doing this year in the playoff hunt. Give me a low moment that you've had and the coolest moment you've had during the course of this journey.
1: Gosh, yeah. I mean, it's tough to not say the low moment was breaking that record. I did, you know, when we were going through, you know, that very difficult 2024 season, and, you know, it came to the point where it became, okay, we're probably going to break this record, where, okay, I've got to think into the future here, right? And gosh, what a story this will be. And, you know, then you almost embrace it. You have to embrace it. And listen, going into 2024, and that remains here even in the 26th season, you know, we've committed to foundationally improving the Chicago White Sox organization. That applies to, you know, our amateur scouting process, our international process, the player development, research and development, the major league operation, everything that goes into it. Let's commit to that, because we know that good things will come from that. Do we know, you know, specifically or precisely what that's going to bring to the table? It's never been about, you know, we're talking about championships and a World Series. It's about, you know, going about it the right way and committing to being the best that we can in all of those areas, knowing that good things will come. And, you know, I've had conversations with people when you're going through these struggles, and we've gone through struggles this year, and we'll go through more struggles. But early in the season, when, you know, we played the Brewers and we get swept, and then you know, we had a tough series in Miami, and I recall talking to, you know, one of the members of our front office. It's like, man, you know, I really feel like we've gone about this the right way, whether it be our hiring process, what we've, you know, the resources that we put into this organization from a foundation standpoint. It's got to turn at some point. You know, we've got to be going through, we've got to start feeling this at the major league level. And thankfully, we've had some good runs here, and, you know, gotten that, you know, level of gratification. But yeah, that 2024 season was difficult. It was. I don't want to, you know, it's not, you'd never say that just had to happen for us to have future success, because, you know, we're associated to it with that. But, you know, what a story it can be, you know, if we go out there and we accomplish something special, and we point back to, you know, this group, this team, you know, what we went through 2024 to look where we are now. It's just a great story for sports. You know, I grew up in Detroit, and, you know, I'm a Lions fan. I was a Lions fan. And, you know, to see, you know, they you know, they won a season without winning a game. And you know, and the success that they're now having, you know, at you know, at the top there. I mean, it's that's significant. I know what it does for a city, that story. And, you know, we have that opportunity here with the White Sox. And, you know, the fan base, it's alive. They're feeling this. So to be able to continue to bring some positives throughout this year and in the coming years, I think, you know, what an opportunity, and it could be really special. So I can't say that there's one moment that I would say just feels really good. Because, you know, Will and I talk all the time. It's not about, you know, we don't talk about our win-loss record. We don't. We talk about, you know, solving for that day. And, you know, with that mindset, we know good things are going to come along with just us being committed to this foundation. So, you know, it's, you know, you just got to fall in love with the process. And I don't think you actually will truly appreciate the process when it's all, you know, probably when it's all finished, when we're all done here. Then you point back, you're like, man, that was a lot of fun. But when you're in it, you know, it's solving for the day.
0: So I'm going to ignore the Lions part of it because I'm a huge Vikings fan. So I'm going to set that aside, okay? But I bet you the high point will be if you know, you guys have a big moment in September, whatever that is Murakami at the microphone after the game. That might be a high moment for you.
1: That would I would agree with that.
0: All right, Chris. Well, thanks for doing this. I really appreciate your time.
1: Yeah, thanks, Buster. Appreciate it.
0: Sarah Langs is a reporter and producer for MLB.com, and every week we play the numbers games with her. Let's go through her numbers for today. Number one, Shohei Ohtani has a 0.82 ERA. That's the second lowest by a Dodgers pitcher in his first seven starts of a season since ERA became official in the National League in 1912, behind only Fernando Valenzuela, 0.29 ERA in 1981, in a time known as Fernando Mania. Number two, Josh Bell had his first stolen base on Wednesday since September 27th, 2018. He went 978 games in between stolen bases, the longest streak by a batter in between two stolen bases since at least 1900. And I can tell you this, you know, in the last couple of years, we've had players read some of Sarah's notes. Josh Bell has been all in on this. So it's cool to see a note about him among Sarah's numbers today. And number three,

0: All right, Bleacher Tweets here to end the week on a Friday. First one coming from Dan from Bangkok. He says, hey guys, the Brewers have just started a stretch of the toughest schedule imaginable. 20 straight games versus first and second place teams. Yes, even the Twins are in second place. No one is more than three games out of first, and this includes 12 games versus teams that are in first or just out of first. How are they doing so far? Well, they're 5-1 as of Thursday. What say you about the Brewers, Buster?
1: It's just classic of Pat Murphy's teams where they don't seem daunted by anybody. Like they just seem like they can handle whatever's thrown at them. It's very matter of fact. And certainly their athleticism really seems to unnerve other teams. And so, you know, they do well, I think, against good teams because of that, because they just seem to throw people off. It's a little bit like the Rays. We've been talking about their offense being chaos. And it's interesting because the Brewers on one end of the spectrum and the Yankees so far have been at the other. The Yankees have struggled against teams with good record. And I was not aware that they had that kind of an extended stretch against good teams. So that'll be interesting to watch. And by the way, we're hoping that we're going to get Jacob Mizorowski on the podcast sometime here soon.
0: Our next one comes from Charlie from Los Angeles. Kind of an interesting one here. He says, I saw Caleb Durbin hit a home run off a position player against the Orioles. And given the Red Sox offensive struggles so far, it felt like a dubious honor. I'm a huge Red Sox fan too. With that, it occurred to me that a homer off a position player could be considered defensive indifference. Why? If you're not giving runners steals because the defensive team doesn't try to get them out, then why are you giving them home runs? Thought it was just a fun topic to explore, given baseball occasionally stingy approach to stats.
1: Yeah, that's an interesting. It's an interesting question, and it was funny. Just coincidentally, last week, you know, we had David Ross on our game broadcast, and Rossi's first major league home run. He was playing with the Dodgers, came against the Arizona Diamondbacks, and it was first baseman Mark Grace pitching for the Diamondbacks, you know, veteran player brought in to save an inning. And Rossi went deep, and Mark Grace cussed him all the way around the bases as he was circling, because he's like, really, dude? You come up and you take that kind of swing against me in these situations? I agree with your overall point, but here's the difficulty of that. And someone who did a bunch of official scoring when I was covering the minor leagues, how do you score it? Like, it's easy to do the stolen base indifference thing, because you just don't give credit.
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0: Hello and welcome in. It's Always College Football. I'm your host, Greg McElroy. Glad to have you here with us today. Two things happened this week in college football, and they deserve your full attention. They do. The first, the Presidential College Sports Reform Committee, they dropped their draft, a three-phase overhaul of every structural problem this sport has been dealing with for the last few years. They're introducing coaching salary caps. They're doing a group of six playoff. They're talking about pooling media rights. They're talking about the Bird Rule for the transfer portal. It's either the most ambitious intervention we've seen in the history of college sports, or it's just a whiteboard exercise that gets blocked immediately and forgotten by Labor Day. But we will go through every single idea. I'm going to tell y'all exactly what I think. But first, we're going to sit down with the head coach of the Alabama Crimson Tide. Kalen DeBoer is in year number three in trying to rebuild one of the most scrutinized programs in the entire country. He's coming off an 11-4 season that ended in a blowout loss in the Rose Bowl. He's staring at a quarterback competition that is a competition in every sense of the word and an October schedule that's going to be really challenging. So we got a lot of ground to cover. And we always encourage you, if you're new to the show or if you have not been around, go and download the podcast wherever you get the podcast. Doesn't matter what platform you're on or what platform you prefer. We're there for you. You can also check us out on the ESPN College Football YouTube page. So let's kick things off with the head coach of the Alabama Crimson Tide, Kalen DeBoer. Coach, we always appreciate you making the time. It's year three at Alabama, 9-4 year one, 11-4 year two. Get to the college football playoff quarterfinal. From the outside, the trajectory looks right. But from the inside, where do you feel like this program is headed here in 26?
1: Yeah, you're just trying to build on the things that have gone really well, the things that you feel culturally are in the right spot. Schematically, you know, our schemes and things that fit our personnel and evolving those with continuity of coaches, I think, which is really important. You see that specifically on the defensive side. Offensively, you know, some guys had great opportunities. And so a few new faces there, but you build on the things that are going really well. And then you continue to learn from, you know, the things where you've fallen short. And that's the way it would be, whether you were national champions or, you know, over, you know, that's just what I think the great coaches do and staffs and our team wants that. Our team wants to have real feedback. That's our job as coaches. They want to know really the areas we need to improve. They all want to be their best and that's individually and collectively.
0: Well, one position we're all very, very focused on is the quarterback spot. And I mean, Keelan Russell, everybody buzzing about him after the A-Day performance. And we know Austin, he was a little limited, so it wasn't really an apples-to-apples comparison. But what did this spring kind of tell you about where each of those two guys is in their development?
1: Yeah, no, it was awesome for Keelan to have, you know, some success there like he did, making the plays he made in the 8-8 game there. And, you know, he just took advantage of opportunities and the spring went on, kept growing. That's what we expected from him, you know, just this growth and expect that from Austin too, because, you know, guys who haven't taken all these snaps in games, their exposure to opportunities and taking advantage of it, that's what you'd expect. And, you know, Keelan has a high ceiling. Austin has a high ceiling. They both, compete. They do it the right way. I love how they do it within the framework of our team and what we're trying to build. They got a great relationship themselves. And so them together makes us stronger as opposed to what you maybe see in some situations where that competitiveness could be divisive. And it's definitely not that for our football team. So it's just a salute to those guys, a salute to, you know, Coach Grubb. And, you know, it even goes back to not just Coach Ellis, but I think Coach Sheridan and his time here, I'll give, you know, some props to him on building that room. And then Coach Grubb doing a great job of continuing to take this spring along with Coach Ellis, keep building.
0: That's funny. It's like so many people ask me all the time, like, hey, what do you think about the quarterback situation? I'm like, honestly, I think quarterbacks will be fine. Like, regardless of which direction it goes, like, it's not a position that's keeping me up at night because I know you can't play quarterback by yourself. So, you know, I'm more a little bit what's going on around them. So let's start a wideout. It's going to be pretty young. You know, Jerm's gone and Isaiah Horton's transferred out. Feels like Ryan Coleman Williams being really kind of stepping into a new role, kind of tearing off the rearview mirror of what was an up and down second season. Looks like he's kind of getting back to form. So what do you think we're going to get from Ryan Coleman Williams here in year number three?
1: Yeah, you know, and we have a lot of youth still, but our youth has played a lot of snaps in a lot of cases. And then there's even some players across the board, I'll get back to your question, but that have played snaps at other places too. And so they are new to our program, but you know, we have very few seniors. We have 9 seniors, 8 on defense, 1 on offense, and but we got a lot of juniors. I think we're at 19 juniors. Guys are in their third year, and a number of them are in the third year in our program. And Ryan would be that. Just the experience and, you know, what he's done. He knows what it's supposed to look like, knows what it feels like. He's been there. And here's what I want to be careful of. He's worked extremely hard. People, I think, oh, it's a wake-up call to for your football team or whatever it might be. Ryan's been Ryan. Ryan works, and you're never going to question the work ethic, the character, the personality. He's competitive as anyone you're going to find. And, you know, it shows. And our team just loves that about him. And then, you know, what he's done as a leader, being really the guy that's probably taken as many snaps as anyone on the offensive side in particular. He's in the weight room and he can lead the charge. He's here this whole month of May. He might have little things in the weekends and he goes and does, but he's here. You know, our guys are away from school for the most part. There's a couple weeks where they do get that one time a year to get away. Guess who's here? You know, and that's Ryan Coleman Williams. And so I'm excited about what that future looks like. I just think if you just keep working, the good things come to you sooner or later. You want it sooner than later, but that's going to be the case, I think, for Ryan.
0: It certainly feels that way. And I mean, just even talking to him last year, like, he had perspective the whole time. He knew he wasn't maybe playing at his best, but he never really lost that smile. You know, I think there's something to say about that, like, despite some of the ups and downs and the inconsistencies, but I know it's in there. And I think we all as college football fans hope that it comes out this year. The offensive line rebuild in some ways, right? Couple holdovers, a couple guys that you anticipated filling spots, but you kind of turn that room over a little bit and you have a lot of new faces that are competing for jobs. So how do you feel about where that group is coming out of spring?
1: I thought they made a lot of progress. And then we, again, new faces and some young faces. But, you know, Michael Carroll took a lot of snaps for us the last half of the year. And, you know, he wasn't going to jump in there as a true freshman the first game of the year. But you could see just what he's capable of, whether it was the spring, summer, fall camp. It just took a matter of time for him to get out there on the football field. You know, we saw what Jackson Lloyd could be as he continued to grow. And then again, it wasn't perfect every day in practice, but he got his chance here this spring and he really took those valuable reps against our ones every single day. And, you know, his growth is just a lot like what we're talking about with Keelan. You know, his growth is just going to continue to be on that trajectory. And so other guys that have come into the program, you know, they've taken some snaps. A Javen James, you know, no one really knows who he is, but, you know, started a couple of seasons now, you know, and the last one in the SEC here. So, you know, just guys like that, a lot of snap counts under, you know, Rayson's, you know, he's logged a lot of snap counts as a center. And he came from Cal Poly, you know, and so again, different level of football. But when with him coming in here and doing what he does, you can see the intelligence factor. You can see him technically do a good job. There is a learning curve. Again, physicality, every single plays on another level. But he's adjusting well and, again, needs a great summer, needs a great fall camp. And, you know, but there's a lot of things that we feel really good about. Could go on and on with some other transfers that have come in. You know, we're excited about Will Sanders, who's, you know, homegrown here. You know, really expecting some things coming off of just some rehab and some injury stuff that he's had here this spring, being more of an interior guard spot. So, again, it's a work in progress. I think Coach Clem's done a great job of developing a mindset. Given the feedback, I think he's a great teacher, and these guys recognize that. They take what he says and they apply it. They believe in it. And then again, collectively, they can see each other working extremely hard, making some sacrifices. There's some guys that are back, 3 weeks early, took 1 week kind of at the end of finals through the weekend. And they're back rolling here in the weight room, working together, especially that group. And that was intentionally, the case for them, our coaching staff, encouraging that. And those guys are here putting in that time before the team comes back around Memorial Day.
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0: Why are you guys going so fast? Slow down. That's all I heard all night.
1: And if you're playing a dude like Brunson, fine. I don't know what I can do against him if he's getting to the rim. He's not hitting threes on me consistently like that.
0: Right. Yeah.
1: You know, you're fouling guys. You're making sure that they're not going to get on a run the way that they did and you couldn't do it.
0: Yeah, that doesn't make any sense. And again, Jalen Brunson only was 1 for 6 from three-point land. So he was literally having to get to the cup, and he was getting to the cup and willed his team to victory. And Kenny Atkinson said he was proud of the way that his team played. I don't see that. I don't see that at all. He's Myron Metcalf. I'm Q Myers. It's game night here on ESPN Radio. More reaction to the Cavs and Knicks. 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

Conference Finals Game 1, Knicks versus Cavs, one for the ages. It's in the books. I'm Q Myers. The Knicks dominated the fourth quarter and overtime to take a 1-0 series lead with a 115-104 victory. The Knicks erased a 22-point deficit in under 8 minutes to tie the game at 101 at the end of regulation, then dominated overtime, outscoring Cleveland 14-3 to pick up the win. Here's a stat for you. Largest playoff comeback in Knicks history since 19. 19-

0: 1970, New York ended the game on a 44-11 run. What? Jalen Brunson caught fire in the fourth quarter, finished the game with 38 points and 6 assists. Spider Mitchell did all he could for Cavaliers, scored 29 points and had 6 steals of his own. But James Harden had another rough game, only getting 15 points on 5 of 16 shooting. Again, largest playoff comeback since 1970, ended the game on a 44-11 run when it comes to the New York Knicks. Game 2 will be on Thursday on ESPN Radio. In Big D, Jason Kidd is out as head coach of the Mavericks after 5 seasons in what the team described as mutual decision Tuesday evening. Kidd has 4 years and more than $40 million remaining on his contract, sources told ESPN. Mavericks governor Patrick Dumont gave new president Masai Ujiri full authorization to determine the coach's future with the franchise. Apparently, Kidd, who had a 205-205 overall record with Dallas, wanted to be promoted to president of basketball operations after general manager Nico Harrison was fired in November, but Dumont informed Kidd months ago that he would not be considered for the front office. For more scores and analysis, check out ESPN.com and all new ESPN app. Coming up, more reaction to the Eastern Conference Final comeback from the Knicks to take a 1-0 series lead versus Cleveland Cavaliers with Myron Metcalf and me, Q Myers, here on ESPN Radio.
1: Coming up on the Wednesday edition of Unsportsmanlike with Evan Cole, Michelle Smallman, and me, Chris Canning. I'll tell you what Wemby will do for an encore in Game 2 and why this series could be over quicker than we all thought. It's Unsportsmanlike, 6 a.m. Eastern, right here on ESPN Radio, ESPN 2, and ESPNU.
2: Brunson with the basketball, defended by Harden. Let's see if he looks to take him to the goal again. He'll back away to the midcourt stripe, puts it on the floor, gets past him easily. Middle of the lane, floater, of course! Brunson again, 36 for Brunson, destroying James Harden.
0: James Harden was destroyed all night by Jalen Brunson, who ended the game with 38 total points. That highlight coming in courtesy of ESPN Radio. And the Knicks come back. They storm back to take a 1-0 series lead versus the Cavaliers, 115-104. 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He's Myron Metcalf. I'm Q Myers. Joining us now is Vanessa Richardson, who is part of tonight's ESPN Radio broadcast, Cavs and Knicks. And she joins us now on the phone lines. And Vanessa, thanks so much for your time. We really do appreciate you. Last night, I asked George Sedano, who was part of the broadcast, what was it like there in OKC? What was that environment like when the Spurs did what they did? I asked you the same question. Being in Madison Square Garden, what was it like when the Knicks made that comeback and found a way to win that game?
3: Well, thanks for having me on, guys. And much like I'm sure George Sedano told you, it was absolute madness. When you have a game of that caliber that George covered, you know, it just back and forth, double overtime. And then, you know, in my case tonight, wasn't as good of a game at first. You could definitely classify it as probably sloppy, but that fourth quarter was unbelievable. And just to watch Jalen Brunson take over is always fun. You know, I think the Cavs really needed this one if they wanted the series, right? Like, it's obviously still possible, but you got to steal one on the road when you are in the playoffs. So it was definitely a good game.
4: I guess I don't like to be a body language expert, but what was it like when the Knicks were down 93-71? What did they look like? How are they presenting themselves when they were down 22 at that point?
3: Well, there's a video that's kind of going viral of Jalen speaking very passionately to his, you know, his teammates on the bench. So I don't want to say that they were dejected. You know, I think Mike Brown's a great coach. I think those guys know that they always have a shot, but you definitely could feel the momentum, you know, shifting to the Cavs. And it, quite frankly, Madison Square Garden, which is usually very, very loud, was very, very quiet. So, you know, definitely a momentum switch once Jalen Brunson got going. I believe he finished with 38 points.
0: Vanessa Richardson is with us here on Game Night on ESPN Radio and the ESPN app, reacting to the Knicks comeback victory, 115-104 over the Cleveland Cavaliers. From your point of view, when Cleveland saw that slipping away, that lead, and felt that momentum shifting, was there a look of a panic? Was there almost like that deer in headlights type look? Like, what was going on with Kenny Atkinson where he wasn't able to stop the bleeding?
3: It was weird. I mean, it was obviously like you wonder certain defensive decisions that were made and doubling James Harden at times when James just wasn't having an effective night. But look, you got to give it to the Knicks. They had a lot of production all around. Like, Jalen Brunson's 38 points stand out. But, and, you know, quite frankly, so did the Cavs. Like, I thought Donovan Mitchell had an awesome night. But, yeah, no, I think it's going to be one that I think a lot of people are going to watch back the tape, as they say, and especially that third and fourth quarter, to see how the heck they fumbled a 22-point lead. And when I did my post-game interview, I cited our great researchers and statistics folks at ESPN. They said that it was the largest comeback in Knicks playoff history since 1970. I mean, after the game, like, Patrick Ewing and Latrell Sprewell and Amon Shumpert and, like, I mean, I'm talking probably a dozen former New York Knicks alumni are on the court taking it all in, you know, dapping each other up. So it was definitely a big night and definitely a big moment for this series.
4: 93-71, obviously the vibe was off at Madison Square Garden. What was it like before overtime? Like, how much had that environment just changed when the Knicks were able to send it into the extra period?
3: You said before
4: going
3: overtime.
4: Into overtime. Oh my gosh, what was the vibe like? Yeah, going into overtime.
3: It was crazy. And where I'll give Knicks fans credit is they didn't leave. Like, even when the Knicks were down 22, if you look at the end of that game and you watch the TV broadcast, the Knicks fans were still there. It was pretty incredible. So, you know, Ben Stiller and Timothy Chalamet and the Knicks fans definitely believed that they could get it done. So it was really cool. You know, anytime you get to broadcast a game there, it's a privilege. And, you know, to be in a playoff environment there with so many, like I said, just Knicks alums courtside and just such a great basketball game in that second half was special.
0: Vanessa Richardson, who is part of tonight's ESPN Radio broadcast, the Cavs and Knicks, is with us here on Game Night on ESPN Radio on the all-new ESPN app. And Vanessa, I've always been told that you can't allow one loss to beat you twice. How do you see the Cavaliers bouncing back on Thursday in game number two?
3: I think Kenny is a great coach. You know, I think they're going to learn from this. I think, look, they're going to need more from James Harden. Like, that's the, you know, and we'll see if they can kind of activate that double big that has been so effective for them and was great and physical in that series versus the Pistons. So I definitely think that they can bounce back, but it'll be interesting to see how they handle it, because this was a golden opportunity that was on a platter for them, and their bench is right in front of where Lisa Salters and I sit. So it all shifted very quickly, and yes, you know, you have to move on to the next one, but man, it would have been good for the Cavs to get this first win here tonight at MSG.
0: Yeah, no, it would have been. It looked like they were going to have an opportunity to steal it. They say that's when the series begins, is when the road team wins one. Well, the road team had an opportunity, and they lost it. They let it slip away. Cavaliers lose 115-104. The Knicks have a 1-0 series lead. Vanessa, fantastic stuff. Thanks so much for giving us a few minutes of your time this evening. We appreciate you here on Game Night.
3: Guys, you know that I love this show. I love Stosh. I love the ESPN radio crew. I am always willing to come on. So have a great rest of your show.
0: Hey, thanks so much. That was awesome. Stosh, she wasn't talking to you. She was talking to Myron and me. No, kidding. I kid. No, good stuff. Thank you, Vanessa. That was fantastic and great analysis and breakdown. And, man, Myron, you worked sidelines for, you know, many games, college, NBA, NFL, two nights in a row. Right, George Sedano's there in OKC for last night's game, and then Vanessa's there on hand for us this evening for the Knicks and the Cavs. I mean, you want to talk about a great way to start the Western and Eastern Conference Finals. We saw it in game number one for both.
4: Yeah, I mean, a lot of NBA fans were complaining, hey, you know, we don't have enough exciting matchups in the playoffs. You know, teams have been too dominant, and then, you know, the NBA gives us this.
0: Right.
4: Back-to-back nights of some of the greatest things that we have ever witnessed. I think it was important what Vanessa said about being down 22, because Q, you and I both know, even in a playoff situation, a lot of people are leaving the building when you're down. I was at game 6, Timberwolves Spurs. I was there covering for ESPN. I tell you what, in the third quarter, when they were down 25-30, people hit the exits.
0: Yeah.
4: They were not sticking around.
0: Right.
4: So it just says a lot about who New York Knicks fans are, that they're down 22 and they're sticking it out because they think they still have a chance.
0: Right. They either thought they still had a chance or they just weren't willing to go ahead and take that L's with however much money it costs to get those tickets.
4: Yeah,
0: right. True. They're like, hey, you know what? Even if this is a loss, we're gonna get our money's worth here. And they did. They got their money's worth and then some. And you know, it's funny. I've always been told, like, never leave a game till the very end. You never know how this thing will play out. But most of the time, you can feel pretty confident when
4: you can leave most of the time.
0: Yeah. When it gets to a certain point, you're like, this one's in the books. I'm gonna get an early, jump on traffic. Gonna get my Uber a little bit early, whatever you got to do, man. I think, Vanessa, you said it. She hit it on the head when she said the Knicks fans did not leave, and they got that Jalen Brunson magic. And once that hit, man, and I don't know about you, but at a certain point, I'm like, this dude's not going to miss. He might not miss another shot.
4: I mean, it's how it felt. It felt like, as much as I think we were praising Donovan Mitchell, right? And we were saying, wow, you know, Donovan Mitchell, people have been saying, because we forget, as much as we're talking about James Harden, he hasn't been out of the second round.
0: Right.
4: So there's still pressure on him as well until now. Is he going to show up? And he did. And then when it was time to go to that next level that Brunson went to, he couldn't get there.
0: Right.
4: So I think that, to me, is what probably is the most difficult thing for the Cavs. It's not just losing 22-point lead. It's how do you match that?
0: Right.
4: Whatever that was from Jalen Brunson.
0: Yeah, no, you got to take your game to the next level, right? I mean, we always talk about it in here. You know, the superstars, they're able to, you know, get their team, put them on their back, and when they need them the most, make some plays happen. And at some point, when you're up 22 and you're losing and you're feeling Uncle Mo leave your sideline and go to the other sideline, when you hear Madison Square Garden getting louder and louder and louder, at some point you got to say, come on, give me the rock. Here I go. Right? And that's what the all-time greats will do. And I'm not trying to slight Donovan Mitchell. I'm not trying to even slight James Harden. But someone has to have an answer.
4: Yeah. Well, I think they were looking around waiting for somebody to go into the phone booth.
0: Right.
4: You know, and in the playoffs, like, you got to be that. You got James Harden. You brought him aboard because you wanted him to be that guy, and he couldn't be. And Donovan Mitchell also couldn't rise to the occasion. Game two is not just going to be about this series. It will affect the future of this franchise, Q. I mean, this is one of the most important games, I think, in recent franchise history.
0: Yeah, they had an opportunity to get that Uncle Mo that I talk about on their side, steal game number one, but they blew it. And so now they're really going to look to try to bounce back coming up on Thursday in game number two. He's Meyer Metcalf. I'm Q Myers. It's Game Night here on ESPN Radio and the ESPN app. Coming up next, we'll hear from the next Knicks head coach, Mike Brown. 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

0: Kobe straight on, throws to the right wing. Shamet puts it up. And it falls. It hit the rim twice and dropped in to tie it up at 99 with 40 seconds left.
1: That's one of those, how in the world did that one fall in? What they say, shooter's roll. That was a shooter roll, tied the game up at 99 in the fourth quarter. Shamet with the three-pointer. ESPN Radio on the highlight. 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He's Myron Metcalf. I'm Q Myers. And Myron, when a shot like that touches every element of the rim before it actually goes through the cylinder, if you're the Cavaliers, you have to think, really? This is not going to be a good outcome for us, because now everything, the basketball gods are now working against us.
2: Yeah, I mean, that has to be a stunning feeling. Mm-hmm. To go from being up 22 on the road, feeling like you're about to dominate this game, and all of a sudden, in the fourth quarter, you lose it all. I don't think I've ever seen a team unravel like that. It just loses composure. And again, I know we said this earlier, Q, I don't know why they were playing so fast.
1: Yeah.
2: Like, it just felt like all of the rules you learn in ninth grade basketball, the Cavs didn't follow. You call a timeout to slow down the momentum of the opposing team. Foul if they're on a run like that. Anything you can do to disrupt that momentum, slow the game down. And they didn't do any of that.
1: You know what it felt like to me is, you know, college football teams that run that quick offense, that quick pace offense, when it's time to salt away the clock, they don't know how.
2: Yep.
1: That's what it felt like. It felt like the Cavaliers. And I can't tell you, watching the broadcast, how many times I heard Richard Jefferson say, slow down. They're in a hurry. Why are you in a hurry? Just slow down. And then they started making mental mistakes.
2: Yep.
1: Throwing the ball away. Not having communication. Right? I mean, you started talking about it. This is just fundamental basketball they're not playing at this stage of the game. That's when coach, timeout.
2: Yep.
1: Timeout. That's when the coach has got to settle down the troops. Yep. Let them know, hey, no big deal. You guys built up this lead. You're good. You're better than them. Calm down, relax, and play your game. And that's what they failed to do. And Kenny Atkinson, he's got to take that one on the chin. He failed to do that as well. You want to chime in on the show, we'd love to get your feedback. 44-11, that's the kind of run that the Knicks had to finish off this bad boy and win Game 1 of the Eastern Conference Finals, 115-104. You can always hit us up at 888-SAY-ESPN, 888-729-3776, on our socials at Metcalf by ESPN, at ESPN Radio, and at your boy Q254. All right. That one guy hit us up.
2: Okay. I was waiting. I was too.
1: That one guy hit us up and said, boo to your producer, Stosh, but the nosebleeds was going for $600 a pop at Madison Square Garden. So sound like people weren't trying to lead. Jasper said, I blame Atkinson for the loss. First, he waited too long to call timeout. Waited till New York cut the lead to 4. Should have called it at 10 or 12. Second, the O has to run through Mitchell, not Harden. And for him to say he was proud of his team, played the way they played, really? How?
3: Can I boo him right back, by the way?
1: Yeah, go ahead.
3: Boo! What's up with that?
1: We're equal opportunity employers around
3: That's
1: here, brother.
3: Right.
1: I just got to get my Twitter sounder next time. Just saying. You know what I mean? You got to get it. There you go.
4: That's my bad.
1: It's all good. That's all good. Yeah. One more from Mike. Mike said, fans were absolutely filing out of the garden. Doris mentioned it on the broadcast. So there you go. I guess it depends on where you were. I guess the ones that are sitting next to the floor, they weren't leaving, or at least it didn't appear to be leaving. Either way, I know for a fact, Myron, that the garden was loud.
2: Yeah, I mean, that's what you expect Madison Square Garden to be in, kind of in that moment, but down 22, that wasn't the case.
1: Right.
2: That place was silent. And I'm sure if you're the Cavs, you thought, finally, we're in control.
1: Yep.
2: You take the crowd out of that crowd. It's so hard to take that crowd out of the game. And then all of a sudden, you lose it all. I just think Kenny Atkinson's comments, Q, to say he was proud, that's the kind of soundbite that haunts franchises for years to come. Like, that's one of those things that maybe a decade, 20 years from now, we're still playing. Because why are you proud of a team that just squandered the biggest lead in the opposing team's playoff history? It didn't make a lot of sense then, and it certainly doesn't make a lot of sense now.
1: No, and it's not going to make a lot of sense tomorrow. And they better hope that on Thursday, when they have game two, they're able to bounce back and tie up the series at one, and maybe they could put that behind them. But as I mentioned to Vanessa when she joined the show, they can't allow one loss to beat them twice. So they've got to definitely bounce back and get ready for Thursday. I'm sure Mike Brown is feeling good, not necessarily about the way that the game was played early, but how the way that the Knicks finished, 44-11 run, end of the fourth quarter, and, of course, overtime as well. Let's go back to the Garden and hear from the Knicks head coach.
4: He was phenomenal. He did what he was supposed to do tonight, and it definitely helped us get the win.
5: Coach, in the fourth quarter there, you got a lot of Brunson on Harden.
4: Yeah.
5: I mean, was that just something you guys were looking for, and is that kind of an advantageous matchup for you that really helped you guys down the stretch?
4: Yeah, you know, it's sometimes you got to do what the game dictates, and they were trying to do the same thing with Jaylen, and so we said, okay, you know, we feel like we can play that game. We try not to play that game much, but we feel like we have a guy that we can play that game with, and Jaylen. And so, you know, just like we have to try to figure out different ways to guard Harden and Mitchell, they got to figure out different ways to guard Jaylen. But we were, well, there's no secret, we were attacking Harden.
6: Jaylen, it looked like there was one huddle where he looked like he was kind of animatedly going at everybody. Just kind of, were you seeing something in the huddle from him, captain wise?
4: He's you know, he's a leader. He's our guy, and he felt we need to play faster. He felt we needed to be better defensively. There were a couple of things that he felt, and he made sure that we knew, and our guys responded to him.
7: Mike, you mentioned a little bit Landry opened up the offense and them having a big, the other side of that was them having Jared Allen on Josh and Lane's kind of clogging up in those moments. What do you feel like in those moments when Josh is on the court and they're guarding him with Allen that you guys can do to open up more space when they have that matchup?
4: We got to keep moving him around. If Josh is open and his feet are set, he's got to let it fly. You know, he's made shots. We feel like he'll make shots. And if he doesn't want to shoot it, he can get to his mitty, or he can go DHO with somebody, a quick DHO with somebody. So, you know, Josh, we faced this coverage all year, and we played well throughout the course of the year, and we faced it in Atlanta. So we just, you know, we started the game off 2-for-19 from the three-point line, and it wasn't just Josh. We had some pretty good looks from the right people, and you know, if those go in, the mojo is a little bit different. And you know, they didn't, and Cleveland was able to get back into it. And so, you know, we just, the game's about adjustments. We made an adjustment down the stretch, and you know, we were fortunate to be able to come back and get the win.
8: Mike, you've talked about this team's resilience all year. When you're down 22 so late, does any part of you consider packing it up and moving on to game two? Did you expect your team to be able to make that massive of a comeback that late in the game?
4: It was still a lot of time. And you know, I felt that, you know, if we open the floor up a little bit, and we hit a couple threes while getting some stops. You know, our crowd is fantastic. It's the best in the league. And our guys felt their energy. As soon as we got a couple of stops, made a couple of shots, the crowd was right back in the game. And so, you know, when you got 9 minutes and something seconds left on the game clock, I've seen us defend in the fourth quarter out of this world. And you know, you open the floor up a little bit, that just takes the right guys shooting the basketball and knocking down some shots. Like I said, Mikal hit a couple big ones, Landry hit some big ones, and when that happens with the crowd that we have, shout out Nick fans, you guys were freaking awesome tonight. Anything can happen.
1: There you go, Mike Brown, Knicks head coach, and shout out to Nick fan base. You guys were awesome, right? His words, not mine, but they were, and they were loud, and they helped fuel that comeback with that energy that they provided. But ultimately, as Mike Brown said, they were targeting James Harden because he just was a liability defensively, and Jalen Brunson was able to exploit him.
2: Yeah, I mean, we're going to talk about who was offensively and all the shots that he missed, but what Mike Brown said is actually probably more important.
1: Mm-hmm.
2: The fact that they knew that they could take advantage of James Harden defensively, and that was kind of what sparked that run down the stretch of that game. I've never seen anything like it. I still, did it really happen?
1: I know. I'm telling you. It feels like it didn't really happen, but we know it really did happen. And look, that's the chess match, though, Myron. That's the chess match when you're coaches, right? Okay, now they found a matchup that they like. How do we slow that down? How do we stop that? How do we make them switch and change up what they do? And Kenny Atkinson didn't have the answer, and you got to give Mike Brown and the Knicks credit for what they were able to do. He's Myron Metcalf. I'm Q Myers. It's game night here on ESPN Radio. Coming up next, we get to your calls and post-game reaction from Madison Square Garden. 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
1: You know about the Eastern Conference Finals game number one, Knicks versus the Cavs. The Knicks ended the game on a 44-11 run, which is the largest playoff comeback in Knicks history. I'm Q Myers. With that domination in the fourth quarter and overtime, the Knicks take a 1-0 series lead after getting the 115-104 victory. Jalen Brunson caught fire in the fourth quarter, finished with 38 points and 6 assists. Spider Mitchell for Cleveland had 29 points and 6 steals of his own. James Harden, he had a rough game, rough day at the office, only 15 points on 5 of 16 shooting. Game 2 will be on Thursday on ESPN Radio. And Big D, Jason Kidd, is out as the head coach of the Mavericks after 5 seasons in what the team described as a mutual decision Tuesday evening. Kidd has 4 years and more than $40 million remaining on his contract, sources told ESPN. Mavericks Governor Patrick Dumont gave new president Masai Ujiri full authorization to determine the coach's future with the franchises. The sources said the Kidd had expressed a desire to be promoted to president of basketball operations after general manager Nico Harrison was fired back in November, but Dumont informed Kim months ago that he would not be considered for the front office. He ends his Mavs time 205-205, went 22-18 in the playoffs, and advanced to the 2022 Western Conference Finals and the 2024 NBA Finals. For more scores and analysis, check out ESPN.com and the all-new ESPN app. Coming up, more game night, more reaction to the Eastern Conference Finals game number one, Knicks versus Cavs, with Myron Metcalf and me, Q Myers, here on ESPN Radio and the all-new ESPN app.
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2: Cleveland will inbound it. Harden does, and the game is over. One of the greatest comebacks in playoff history. Trailing by 22 in the fourth quarter, the Knicks come storming back in the largest playoff comeback win since 1970. They go from trailing by 22 to winning by 11 in overtime, 115-104.
3: Final call right there, courtesy of ESPN Radio. The Knicks storm back to get the dub over the Cavs in Eastern Conference Final game number one. They have that 1-0 series lead. 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Myron, real quick. Before we hear from, we'll hear from Peter, who was actually at the game. Before we hear from Peter, you mentioned it. The game ended for the Cavaliers shooting 4 of 18 overall in the last 12 minutes and 49 seconds of the game. That's 22%. 4 of 18 is how Cleveland ended that bad boy.
4: Yeah, I don't know that we've ever seen a team go from hot to cold like that in a playoff game up 22 where it felt like they couldn't miss to all of a sudden just they can't by a basket. And then obviously the Knicks lost that 44-11 run. I want to correct something because I think people are saying this. This is the greatest Knicks run since at least 1970. And it's important to point that out is because we didn't have a lot of stats before 1970.
3: Yeah, that's true.
4: You know, there weren't a lot of things that we know before that time. So this may be the greatest comeback ever for the New York Knicks. We just don't have the numbers to prove it. So in modern history, this is certainly the greatest thing that the New York Knicks have ever done in the playoffs.
3: It's the biggest. It's the greatest comeback they've ever had since I've been alive.
4: 100%.
3: You know what I mean? 100%. I was born in 76. So, yeah. I mean, if we're going all the way back to 70, man. I wasn't even thought of. Right? Mama Q was running around. She was hanging out. She was doing her thing. Who knows what? Don't ask no questions. I don't need no lies.
4: 100%. Yeah, if you are a 70s or 80s baby, you have never seen anything like this. And you know what I got a lot of joy from, too, Q? Seeing the former Knicks on the sideline and how much they were celebrating. That's the one thing I got to give the Knicks credit for.
3: Yep.
4: You don't see a lot of teams connecting with their legends. I mean, the Lakers do it.
3: Yeah.
4: Some other great teams. But in basketball, you don't see a ton of that. So for the Knicks to bring those guys back, put them courtside, and to make them a part of everything, that's cool to see.
3: There's no doubt about that. But we do want to hear from you, as mentioned, 888-SAY-ESPN, 888-729-3776. It's only right we start out with our guy, Peter, in New York, who is actually at the game. Big Pete, welcome to game night, man. What you got for us?
5: So I called exactly a year ago, driving home. It was raining right after game one of Vista Conference Finals. I was depressed. I can't believe I just saw that, deflated. And today, the exact opposite happened. I was deflated with 7 minutes to go, and then life slowly started coming back into me. My heart rate started beating faster and faster. And it was manic. It was amazing to watch. I'm proud of every guy on the team. The fans were into it. Shamit, the X Factor, and OG with the free throws at the end. I think it was a full like team effort, you know? It was amazing to watch, guys.
3: Hey, great call, Peter. Thanks so much. Appreciate you. Be safe out there on that road, my man. But, yeah, I can only imagine, man, if you're a Knicks fan, you're sitting there in the Garden, Myron, and you're sitting there watching this team slip away after all they've done to get to the finals, right? And you're thinking, this is what we got for game number one? And then to see a little bit of a comeback. And, you know, as a fan, you're watching, you're like, well, it's not out of the realm of possibility they can come back, but you don't really in your mind think that that's going to happen. Until all of a sudden, I remember I looked up and saw that the game was knotted up. I'm looking, you know, at the internet and the game at the same time. And I was like, this game is tied? Are you serious?
4: Yeah. Yeah, someone's going to wake up tomorrow, Q, and not believe this.
3: Right.
4: Like, someone who's just been off the grid is going to look at this and say that that's impossible. Because we saw it and we still feel like it's impossible. Like, that's how miraculous that comeback was. And, again, the Cavs, it felt like, could not miss. I'll tell you the difference between these two teams that you notice as well. That team was following Donovan Mitchell. The Cavs were riding his coattails. He was playing like the big star in the big city. You know, all the Donovan Mitchell, the New York rumors over the years. And he showed up in the Big Apple.
3: Yeah.
4: And then all of a sudden, when Jalen Brunson responded, you could see the confidence build around those guys. Those guys started following Jalen Brunson, and they couldn't follow Donovan Mitchell because all of a sudden he went cold. So just a real switch between the star turns for the two best guys, I think, on the floor tonight.
3: Well, before we hear from Tremaine, let's hear from Cavs head coach Kenny Atkinson one more time about what happened in that fourth quarter.
0: I thought they hit some really tough shots in that fourth quarter. You know, those two threes, prayer threes, end of shot clock. I think we got a little unlucky, quite honestly. You know, Brunson obviously took over at the end, and you know, we started double teaming him and try to do some different things. But listen, I'm super proud of the way our group played. We played great basketball tonight for, you know, three quarters. You know, unfortunately, fourth quarter, you know, they dominated us in the fourth quarter, you know.
3: Yeah. Yeah, they did. Ring the bell again, Mary. Even though I knew what he was about to say, I still couldn't believe I heard what he said.
4: Q, I guess only I heard the proud before. He said very proud. Is that accurate?
3: Yeah, that's accurate.
4: I if they come back and win the series, Q, whatever.
3: Right.
4: People will look at this and won't even remember it. But if they lose it, this is the kind of thing that sticks. How are you very proud of your team suddenly not being able to play defense
3: right
4: in the last 8 minutes of the fourth quarter? And I tell you what, they had taken the Uber home before overtime because they didn't show up in overtime.
3: At all.
4: You're very proud of,
3: right,
4: of that? Can you imagine Pat Riley,
3: right,
4: Phil Jackson, Pop? Can you imagine the great coaches that we've seen look at that and say, you're very proud? It never would have happened. So good luck for Kenny Atkinson to kind of reverse what we saw tonight. But I can't believe he said very proud of what we witnessed.
3: Well, the other thing about that is, even if you can't hit a bucket, you can't get a stop. You know what I mean? Like, that's your point. You're talking about they're not even playing defense. You can't get a stop. You're up 22. At some point, even if the lid gets put on the rim, you can play defense. That's a choice. You say it to me all the time. That's a choice.
4: It is. It is a choice. And they didn't make it.
3: Right.
4: They chose not to.
3: Right. Exactly. Makes no sense whatsoever. 888-SAY-ESPN, 888-729-3776. Let's go out to Arkansas. Talk to our guy, Tremaine. Tremaine, welcome to Game Night. What you got for us?
6: What's up, my guy?
3: Chilling.
6: That's what I was going to say, man. He talking about they got unlucky. No, he put his jersey on in the fourth quarter. That's what happened. That's why the team couldn't follow Donovan Mitchell with Jalen Brunson got going. You wanted to go to Hacker Mitchell up double figures? That threw the whole game plan off. It slowed Spider down.
3: Yep.
6: The bigs were clearing the spot. That was a dumb strategy. That's why they got unlucky. He wanted to be in the game. He put his jersey on for no reason. That's my take on it.
3: I like it, Tremaine. Hey, thanks for the call. Great feedback. And I didn't like that strategy either. I'm glad he brought that up. They were up big, and they started the hack of Mitchell. And I know, and Richard Jefferson was trying to explain why it makes sense and what they were trying to do, what they were attempting to do. But going back to the point you made early in the show, it kept slowing everything down, you know, and not in the positive way. It kept giving the Knicks more time, right? Where at that point you just want the clock to run, but it kept slowing them down because they're putting Mitchell on the line, regardless if he's making it or not, right? I mean, it's the clock is stopped, and we always talk about the best way a team could come back is get points with the clock stopped. Well, if the clock is stopped, and even if he misses the free throw, they're still in a good position to gather their defense.
4: Yeah.
3: Right? They're still in a good position for that. I didn't like that strategy either. I'm glad Tremaine brought that up.
4: Yeah, I mean, I think you're the Cavs. You got to do something. You know, they were playing way too fast on a lot of possessions.
3: Right.
4: They weren't fouling. They weren't calling timeouts. They weren't doing the things that teams usually do when the opposing team is starting to chip away at a 22-point deficit.
3: Right.
4: Like, you disrupt that momentum. And Kenny Atkinson didn't do the things you had to do. And by the time he figured it out, if he did ever figure it out.
3: He didn't.
4: It was too late, right, Q?
3: Yeah, it was
4: too late.
3: Yeah.
4: So I just don't get the coaching strategy. Basic fundamentals I feel like were missed.
3: Yeah, I don't understand it either. I really don't. And, you know, when they're in play, they're going too fast. Then they slow the clock down by trying to go to this Hackett approach, which I didn't like that approach whatsoever. It just seemed like whatever they were trying to do coaching-wise was not working, right? They went to the whiteboard, and the whiteboard didn't answer back, right? It wasn't they weren't calling up the right plays, and so it was a total team effort when you lose like that. Again, the Knicks go on a 44-11 run to finish the game, which again, largest playoff comeback in Knicks history since at least, as you pointed out, since at least 1970. That's all that you need to know. He's Myron Metcalf. I'm Q Myers. Coming up, more of your calls on tonight's game and how can the Cavs respond to what happened tonight. That's coming up next here on Game Night on ESPN Radio on the all-new ESPN app.
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0: Cleveland will inbound it. Harden does, and the game is over. One of the greatest comebacks in playoff history. Trailing by 22 in the fourth quarter, the Knicks come storming back in the largest playoff comeback win since 1970. They go from trailing by 22 to winning by 11 in overtime, 115-104.
1: 44-11 run. That's all you need to know when it comes to the Knicks coming back against the Cleveland Cavaliers. Eastern Conference final game number one to take it 115-104. That was the final call courtesy of ESPN Radio. 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He's Myron Metcalf. I'm Q Myers. We do want to hear from you at 888-SAY-ESPN, 888-729-3776. You could also hit us on our socials at Metcalf by ESPN, at ESPN Radio, and at your boy Q254. But let's go out to the Lou. Let's talk to our guy, Michael. Michael, welcome to game night. What you got for us on the game?
2: Hey, thank you for taking my call. But you need to call your buddy Emmett and wake him up. Maybe 12:15. Let him know that was called a Cavalier. He always wanted to shout about a Cavalier. Let him know that Cavaliers just got Cavalier by the Knicks tonight. Thank you very much.
1: Hey, Michael, great call. Mike, drop moment. Myron, yeah. I wasn't going to say it. Yeah. I wasn't going to be the one to say it. Our guy, Nick Cardi, Cardi B, I like to call him, who works here at ESPN Radio with us, he sent a group text to Emmett and me and was like, Emmett, Cavalanche, just like Michael just said, the Cavs just got Cavalanche. And I didn't want to be that guy. Yeah. I didn't want to contribute to it. I ain't going to lie, though. I might have cracked a little bit of a smile when I read it. I'm just saying. And I might have cracked a bigger smile when I heard Michael representing the Lou talk about call up Emmett. Emmett, I don't even want to call him at this time of the night.
3: Well, I mean, we probably can't. I bet he changed his number. You know, he might not have the same contact. So
1: he might not ever come appear on this show again.
4: Programming note, Emmett will be co-hosting tomorrow night.
3: Yes, he'll have a lot to say. But, you know, one thing I will give Emmett credit for, he has talked a lot about the hot and cold element of this team.
1: Yep.
3: That, like, even when things are going really, really bad, they've had a bunch of comebacks. We've seen that throughout the playoffs. But when things have gone really, really well, we've also seen them fall apart. So it's almost like, I wonder how shocked Cavs fans are, if they're as shocked as us.
1: Right.
3: Because part of me feels like, not that they expected them to lose a 22-point lead, but they knew it was possible.
1: Right, exactly. Michael, really good call, man. Definitely appreciate that. We'll get back to the phone lines in a hot second. I do want to hear from James Harden. We mentioned him a few times. He only had 15 points on the night. I felt like he needed to contribute a little bit more, help out Spider. Spider also has to step up and deliver down the stretch as well. But let's hear from James Harden on bouncing back after this loss.
5: James, where's the team's mentality after a game like this? Obviously, you're going to lose games in the postseason, but to be up so big, so late, how is it harder to flush a game like this?
6: No, we're a super confident team. You know, obviously, we understand. You know, we literally let one slip away, but we got a lot of positives out of this game. You know what I mean? So we just watched them, forgot what we can correct, and put an entire game together.
1: I mean, that sounds good, Myron. I guess he's saying what he's supposed to say, but a little bit of your confidence, especially knowing that you haven't been very good on the road throughout the course of the postseason. The only two wins you got were the last two against Detroit on the road. Those are the only two wins they've had on the road this postseason. You've got to feel some kind of way. Like he said, you let one slip away, but that one is a massive one, especially if you don't win on Thursday.
3: Yeah, and James Harden's played, I think, almost 300 playoff games. I'm sure he has a lot of confidence. I'm sure a guy at that level just comes out and is able to maybe forget moments like that. You know, people are saying, can they come back? Of course. They're high-level athletes.
1: Right.
3: I think the bigger challenge is, do the dudes in the locker room feel like they can follow you?
1: Right.
3: Because we know they can follow Jalen Brunson on the other side. I don't think James Harden has made the case that he can be that leader, the way that he struggled again. So if you can't count on him and it puts more pressure on Donovan Mitchell, when are you ever going to get another chance to be up that big and to hold on to steal a win? You fall today, I don't know what chance you have in game two after what we witnessed tonight.
1: Well, and if you're James Harden and you're hearing the Knicks head coach Mike Brown talk about purposely going after you, you've got to feel some kind of way. Kenny Atkinson, as the head coach of the Cavaliers, has to figure out some way to not allow James Harden to get switched on to Jalen Brunson. But if you don't know what I'm talking about, here's Mike Brown at his presser talking about targeting James Harden down the stretch.
7: Sometimes you got to do what the game dictates, and we were trying to do the same thing with Jalen, and so we said, okay, you know, we feel like we can play that game. We try not to play that game much, but we feel like we have a guy that we can play that game with, and Jalen. And so, you know, just like we have to try to figure out different ways to guard Harden and Mitchell, they got to figure out different ways to guard Jalen. But we were, there's no secret we were attacking Harden.
1: No secret.
3: Yeah.
1: No secret. Again, I go back to Kenny Atkinson and say, hey, coach, you got to get a timeout. You got to figure out that you can't keep happening. You can't keep seeing it happen time after time after time, possession after possession after possession, and just allow it to keep happening and think James is all of a sudden going to be able to make a stop or get a stop. Jalen Brunson saw the rim look like the ocean at one point.
3: Yeah, I mean, he did. And I think when he saw Harden on him, he felt very confident. And
1: yeah.
3: They couldn't find a way to avoid that matchup. It's hard in the Florida game.
1: It is.
3: But James Harden has to impact the game somehow.
1: Mm-hmm.
3: Like, okay, if you're not going to be good defensively, you have to be an effective offensive player.
1: Right.
3: Like, you have to do something. That's why you were brought to Cleveland, to impact moments just like that. You're up 22. The crazy thing is, Q, no one was asking him to be a legend.
1: Right.
3: Like, James Harden didn't have to play like a Hall of Famer in that moment. He just had to not be terrible. And he couldn't avoid that on either side of the ball. And I just don't know how you adjust. Mike Brown said that to make it very clear that they don't care if the Cavs know it. And
1: right.
3: that's how confident you know that they are.
1: Couple quick stats on James Harden. Then we'll hear from our guy, Willingham. James Harden in game one, 6 turnovers, 5 buckets. His 6th game with more turnovers than buckets this playoffs. That's according to StatMuse. 6 turnovers, 5 buckets. That can't happen. And also, real app, James Harden now has the most playoff games shooting under 35% field goal since 1955. And I'll even say, I'll use your line, since at least 1955.
3: Yeah. Because we don't know what happened before then. You know, in terms of, right. There's a lot of numbers we don't have, but my goodness, you're talking 60 years almost. We haven't seen anything like that, Q. It's remarkable.
1: It's incredible that has happened, and that is what's gone on, and that's how game one got wrapped up, Knicks and the Cavaliers. Let's go out to Virginia and talk to Willingham. Willingham, welcome to game night. What you got for us?
8: Hey, thanks for taking my call. I think the coaches and the team, they had a mental letdown. That was one of the biggest choke gut jobs you go see. Okay, the coach should have called timeout. They had that bigger lead. All they had to do is analyze work on the clock. It's just like a conversation between two guys there. Man, it's going to be trash talk. Thanks for taking my call.
1: Willingham in Virginia, thanks so much for the call. Appreciate that. And that's what I keep saying, man. At some point, you got to call timeout, man. You got to gather the troops. You got to get their head right. You got to calm them down. You got to do something to take Uncle Mo off the side of the Knicks and out of the Garden and get them back to your sides and say, hey, guys, we earned this 22-point lead. We can't give it up just like that.
3: Yeah, I mean, you need leadership in that moment. And they didn't have it, which was weird because – even if your players can't do it, your coach has to. Mm-hmm. And I don't think Kenny Atkinson was helping them out at all. No timeouts. Just the
1: strategy. He was proud of them, though, Myron. He was proud of them.
3: Which I don't. Again, I don't know. I don't know if he watched the game that we did. You have a team that was playing too fast at times. They didn't adjust. Like, Kenny Atkinson got out-coached in the most crucial moment. I don't know why he said he was very proud. But that's going to be the thing. Can he create a new strategy to change game two? I don't know.
1: It felt like there was just a bunch of strategies, but none of them had a rhyme or reason.
3: Yep.
1: Right? It's almost like, and my old partner Joe Fortenbaugh used to say this all the time, they used to play, have like a battleship offense. A3, boom, okay, that hit. Let's do it again. A4, nope, that didn't hit. All right, let's try something else. That's what it felt like. It felt like a game of battleship where they just were trying anything and hoping that it was going to hit a couple times, and it just didn't hit.
3: No, it definitely didn't. But like this is where coaching has to be at its best.
1: Yeah. You're
3: playing players all the time, but your coach has to put you in a position to win. To me, this is on.

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The Knicks ended Game 1 of the Eastern Conference Finals on a 44-11 run. Largest playoff comeback in Knicks history since at least 1970. That's all you needed to know. I'm Q Myers. The Knicks dominated that fourth quarter. Got a 115-104 victory after forcing the game into overtime. Coming back from 22 points down with under 8 minutes. They knotted up at 101 at the end of regulation and then outscored the Cavs 14-3 in OT. Jalen Brunson caught fire in the fourth quarter. He finished the game with 38 points and 6 assists. On the Cleveland side of things, Spider Mitchell had 29 points and 6 steals of his own. And James Harden had a rough day at the office, only 15 points on 5 of 16 shooting. Game 2 will come up on Thursday on ESPN Radio. Jason Kidd, he's out in Big D as the head coach of the Mavericks after 5 seasons in what the team described as a mutual decision. That was Tuesday evening. Kidd has 4 years and more than $40 million remaining on his contract. Mavericks Governor Patrick Dumont gave new president Masai Ujiri full authorization to determine the coach's future with

0: the franchise, and sources say the kid had expressed a desire to be promoted to president of basketball operations after general manager Nico Harrison was fired back in November. But Dumont informed Kidd months ago he would not be considered for the front office. He was 205-205 with the Mavs. He went 22-18 in the playoffs. He advanced to the 2022 Western Conference Finals and the 2024 NBA Finals. And in the NFL, Chiefs wide receiver Rashee Rice has been sentenced to serve 30 days in jail after testing positive for marijuana in a violation of terms of his probation. For more scores and analysis, check out ESPN.com and the all-new ESPN app. Coming up, more reaction to the Knicks' comeback victory versus the Cavs in Eastern Conference Final Game Number 1 on Game Night with Myron Metcalf and me, Q Myers, here on ESPN Radio.
1: Coming up on the Wednesday edition of Unsportsmanlike with Evan Cole, Michelle Smallman, and me, Chris Canny. I'll tell you what Wemby will do for an encore in Game 2 and why this series could be over quicker than we all thought. It's Unsportsmanlike, 6 a.m. Eastern, right here on ESPN Radio, ESPN 2, and ESPNU.
2: Brunson with the basketball, defended by Harden. Let's see if he looks to take him to the goal again. He'll back away to the midcourt stripe, puts it on the floor, gets past him easily. Middle of the lane.

0: Johnson's in the parking lot looking for James Harden. Looking to go past him right now. Like, man, I got 38, but I got some more. I got some more. Jalen Brunson had his way with James Harden. Anytime James Harden was in coverage and defending him, that highlight coming in courtesy of ESPN Radio. The Knicks take game one in the Eastern Conference Finals, 115-104. All you need to really know, they ended the game on a 44-11 run. It's game night here on ESPN Radio on the ESPN app, SiriusXM Channel 80, and tune in. 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He's Myron Metcalf. I'm Q Myers. Joining us now to talk all things New York Knicks is our guy, Christian Winfield, New York Daily News Knicks reporter. And Christian, thanks so much for your time. I do appreciate you. What was that scene like? The Knicks ended the game on a 44-11 run. What were you thinking while you were watching that unfold?
1: Well, at first, I'm sitting here thinking, oh, man, not again, because we watched this play out at Madison Square Garden last year where the Knicks coughed up game one of their conference finals against the Indiana Pacers, and that series ended up being a six-game loss. And here the Knicks find themselves down 22 in the fourth quarter, and it's looking like, oh, no, here we go again. And then you know who comes to the rescue, Jalen Brunson, 15 points in the fourth quarter. I'm talking about just dicing James Harden. And Mike Brown said something very interesting after the game. He said, look, the Cavaliers weren't making it a secret that they were trying to go at Jalen Brunson. So we can play that game, too. Those were his words exactly. We can play that game, too. Let's put James Harden in motion. Let's target him. That's what they said. And they targeted him and targeted him again. And it ended up winning the Knicks this ball game. Now, one thing I'd like to point out is that going into the locker room after the game, asking guys, what was the spark? What spurred this 22-point turnaround? Sure, you could point to Jalen Brunson. You could talk to those huge threes Mikal Bridges and Landry Shamet hit down the stretch. A lot of the guys in the locker room said Jose Alvarado, who's a guy that doesn't really get too much run given how stacked this Knicks team is. No matter what, he's a guy that's going to be taking everybody's ear. He's going to be inspiring the starters. He's talking to the coaches. He's coaching the players, whether that's starting lineup or bench guys, keeping guys positive. More than one player in the locker room credited Jose with keeping the vibes high, keeping the spirits high, keeping guys locked in. And that's what Landry Shamet says. This is why you need all players 1 through 15, because it might not be a guy who's on the floor is making a difference. A lot of players in that locker room are thanking Jose Alvarado for helping turn this game as well.
2: I think obviously the stellar Jalen Brunson, kind of blue collar guy, and makes his rise. But in that city right now, is he the face of New York sports with these performances that we've seen from him?
1: Well, listen, I'll tell you one thing. I'm a Jets fan, so there's a lot of qualified faces to be the face of New York sports. There ain't none of them wearing green and white. But one of them is certainly wearing orange and blue. Listen, if Jalen Brunson is able to let's forget winning a title right now, because that looks like a tall order, no pun intended, because you got to go through Victor Wembanyama. If he's able to just get to the NBA Finals, you know, we're talking about one of the greatest Knicks of all time. We're talking about Jalen Brunson being a write-in candidate for mayor in New York City during this election run. We're talking about a guy who's restored the feeling of what it means to be not just a Knicks player, not just a Knicks organization, but a Knicks fan. You've got fans outside that are saying they'll sell their arms and limbs for Jalen Brunson. You know what I'm saying? Like, it's a different feeling that he's brought back to New York basketball. So, yeah, in terms of a face of New York sports, you could go baseball, right? There's a couple qualified guys in the MLB. You could even, if you want to look at the Giants, maybe you can. I'm not even going to name any Jets players right now because no one will be qualified. But I think when we're just talking about face of New York City sports, Jalen Brunson is on the precipice of punching the Knicks' first NBA Finals appearance since 1999. If he's able to deliver on a title, it'll be the first title since 1973. You build a statue for that man immediately. He is the face of New York City sports right now.
0: Christian Winfield for the New York Daily News is with us here on Game Night on ESPN Radio on the ESPN app. What does it say about the Knicks as a team, and even Mike Brown as the coach, who gets a lot of hell, when they don't hang their head down 22? They don't say, we'll get them on Thursday, but they find a way to battle back on not a great performance night until the end and win this game.
1: Well, if you remember last year in the second round of the playoffs against the Boston Celtics, the Knicks were down 20 in both games 1 and 2. And they came back to win those games. And a lot of people have written them off for that series as underdogs, and they were still able to do it. And resilience has kind of been one of those through lines for this team, going back to last year with Tom Thibodeau, because he established that blue-collar mentality. But even this year, there's been situations where, you know, the Knicks could have sat down and rolled over, and they decided, hey, you know what, we want to fight for something bigger than just this win right here. These are the wins in terms of the playoffs This is why you go through those stretches during the regular season. Everybody calls the regular season a tune-up. This is what it prepares you for. It prepares you to be, you know, ironically down 22 in the fourth quarter of the conference finals game one and to push your team back from being down that much. So it's difficult. If you ask any of the guys in the locker room, they'll tell you they'd much rather not be down, obviously 20-plus in the fourth quarter. But it does show you kind of the DNA that this team's made of. They're not going to back down. They're not going to lay down. And this time around, it was the Cavs who laid down. They were up 22 in the fourth, and they blew that lead. Unbelievable to watch in real time.
2: Incredible comeback. I'm sure Mike Brown, after he gets through celebrating, is going to say, how on earth were we down by 22 in the first place? What did they have to do to avoid the first three quarters going into game two?
1: Well, some of it was expected, right? This is a Knicks team that had 9 days off. More time than they know what to do with versus a Cavs team that obviously just played 2 days ago and they're still in rhythm fresh. So I think some of it was shaking the rust off. I think another part of it is, listen, you have to give credit to this Cleveland Cavaliers team. And in large part, the Knicks haven't really been tested, right? Sure, the Atlanta Hawks led them 2-1 in the first round, but the rest of that series was a wash. The Hawks shouldn't have been mentioned in the same breath. Then you get to the second round, and it's a four-game sweep of the 76ers, and that series wasn't even particularly close whatsoever. This time you have the Cavaliers team that won 61 games last year, that then traded Darius Garland for James Harden, and also traded DeAndre Hunter for Dennis Schroeder and Keon Ellis. You have a team that's well-coached, and you have a team that, when you add James Harden to that mix, Mike Brown pointed out, he goes, yo, these guys have four All-Stars. Like, you have to take them seriously. The Cavs threw their best punch, and I think it's a punch that the Knicks needed to take because they hadn't really been tested the way some of these other teams have been. They passed the test. I wouldn't say they passed it with flying colors because it was looking like they're about to get a big fat F, but they found a way to win, and that's all that matters. All you hear guys talking about in the locker room, like, look, it wasn't pretty. You know, OG came back, had his first game since game two, wasn't quite himself, but everybody found a way to contribute, and the Knicks at the end of the day found a way to win, and that's all that matters for them right now.
0: Christian Winfield with us here on Game Night on ESPN Radio and the ESPN app. Is there anything that Mike Brown and company can do when the Cavs go to hack a Mitchell Robinson? I hate that strategy, by the way, but I understand why they do it. Anything that they can do to combat that?
1: Put up a couple prayers, you know? Like, listen, at the end of the day, Mike Brown said he's going to let Mitchell Robinson shoot through the hack of Mitch. And you have to give him an opportunity to prove he can make them. The issue is he shot 2 of 8 from the free throw line today. And I think that may have backfired a little bit, if we're being honest, because once the Cavs started going to that hack-a-mitch strategy, you know, it kind of stopped their offensive rhythm. They were flowing. They were getting out, turning defense into offense. And after they started doing that, they weren't necessarily able to generate quality offensive looks as easily. I'm not sure that we see Mitch glued to the bench, per se. I think he was one of the most dominant players on the floor tonight. We talk about just his defense on Jared Allen, being able to control the paint, even though he wasn't out there making free throws. His presence was felt out there. I think the Knicks are just going to ride with their big man. They know he's not really capable of shooting free throws at a higher clip, but they're going to give him a chance to make them before they bench him.
2: How different is this team with a healthy OG?
1: Oh, it's not even a question. OG wasn't even fully healthy today. Let's be real. He was wearing a wrap around his right leg while he was on the bench. He was moving a little slow. I think he shot something like 2-9 from the field. Like, it wasn't a good shooting performance from him, but just his gravity out there, his size, his defensive IQ, offensive IQ, his ability to cut off the ball. And then we saw late in the game, the Knicks went to him, and he's able to go to the free throw line, and he missed one, but, you know, he's able to put pressure on the rim, and he's able to put pressure on a defense from three-point range and from mid-range. The Knicks are significantly a better team when OG Anunoby is healthy and out there, and it's scary because I think if I had to put a percentage on where OG Anunoby is right now, I'd say maybe 75%. He did not look like himself out there fully, and once he is able to heal up all the way, look out because the Knicks are coming.
0: Yeah, that's scary. That's scary because they still found a way to get the dub. 115-104. It took overtime, but they got it done. Christian, fantastic stuff, man. Thanks so much for your time. Appreciate you, and enjoy Thursday night game two action.
1: Thanks for having me, guys. Anytime.
0: Appreciate it. Christian Winfield, New York Daily News, Knicks reporter right there. And, yeah, man, if OG is at 75%,
2: man,
0: he still shot 10 free throws, right, and knocked down 8 of them. So that's still production. He's able to move. He's playing defense. He's, you know, getting steals, getting rebounds. I mean, he's still contributing. He might not be OG where he feels like he wants to be, but he's still a big-time contributor.
2: The defensive part matters a lot. And yep. I think that's got to be the disappointing part for Cavs fans. James Harden didn't affect the game on either side.
0: Right.
2: And on a tough night for OG, he still found ways to get involved. You got to respect that.
0: If you're not going to get it done on both ends, you've got to get it done at a superior level on one end. How about that? You got to really provide something on one end, and James Harden did not do that on either. He's Myron Metcalf. I'm Q Myers. It's Game Night here on ESPN Radio on the ESPN app. Coming up, we hear from you, 888-SAY-ESPN, 888-729-3776. Your calls as we wrap up a crazy night at Madison Square Garden. 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

0: It's game night here on ESPN Radio, ESPN app, SiriusXM Channel 80, and tune in. 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He's Myron Metcalf. I'm Q Myers. Don't forget the NBA playoffs are on ESPN Radio. 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Don't forget Spurs Thunder Game 2 tomorrow night, 8 p.m. Eastern. We look forward to that. Top this, right? The Western Conference Finals, they set the tone, said, all right, good luck, Cavs. Good luck, Knicks. And they said, all right, we got you. Bet. And now they're saying, all right, Western Conference, what you got? So, yeah, definitely be locked and loaded for Spurs Thunder Game 2 coming up tomorrow night. But we do want to hear from you, your thoughts on what you saw, what you heard, what you're hearing about at this stage of the game when it comes to the Knicks coming back versus the Cleveland Cavaliers at 888-SAY-ESPN, 888-729-3776. Let's go out to Greg from B-More, Baltimore in the house, and he was in the house tonight there at Madison Square Garden. Greg, welcome to game night.
1: Thanks, man. Thanks for taking my calls. Fellas, that was insane. I'm 6 years sober today, so I decided to treat myself and drive from Baltimore to watch my Knicks in an all-time classic. And, boy, I feel higher than I have in years, boys. that was unreal. And, you know, the Garden was electric to start the game, but we came out sleepy, you know. Jalen was piecing some points together, but some of the misses, especially from three, were some of the worst I'd seen from him. And we just couldn't piece two plays together to get the Garden buzzing. But I want to shout out our bench. You know, I think the biggest difference between Tibbs and Mike Brown is the depth of our team, the depth of our bench. He goes deep in the rotation, and while it wasn't lights out, you know, Shamit gives us a little buzz. Clarkson hits a three, and we couldn't buy one at the time. And, you know, the thing about Jalen Brunson is he's a champion in college for a reason. That guy's a winner. And winners are always ready for the big moment, despite how the game's gone at that point. So once it was time to, you know, once the spotlight was bright and Jalen was starting to make it and the crowd came alive, the Garden was insane, man. I'm telling you, we were cheering the ball out of the hoop for the Cavs, man. Like, I'm telling you, like, there's nothing like the Garden when everyone is screaming top of their lungs and Jalen Brunson showed up.
0: Hey, great call, Greg. Greg from Baltimore right there. And, hey, man, I'm glad that you had a great time. Glad that it came out on the right side for you with the Knicks getting that dub. But more congratulations to you, man. 6 years of sobriety is fantastic. I mean, best call all night for that right there, being able to treat yourself and ride up and check out your Knicks and come away with the victory. And love your energy, love your spirit, Greg. Keep up the good work. And that's a fantastic call right there, Myra.
2: No, it's incredible. His achievement of sobriety is the biggest thing. But he said something I think is important. I think if you're a Knicks fan, you feel like it can't get any worse.
0: Right.
2: And if you're the Cavs, what are you thinking as well, Q? You're up 22.
0: Right.
2: That's not going to happen again. So it's just all the momentum back to New York in a way that I've just never seen in the final 8 minutes of the fourth quarter.
0: No doubt. No doubt. And Greg mentioned the bench. And I know that, you know, Jalen Brunson was very active on the bench, talking to the guys, you know, chatting them up. Here is Jalen Brunson following the game, talking about, you know, just what was the motive, the messages as they were trying to make that comeback.
3: Keep fighting, keep chipping away. You know, we're not going to get it back in one possession. Most importantly, sticking together. And no matter how that game finished, habits translate. And so they get transferred to the next game. So just finishing the game strong, regardless of whatever's going on, making sure we're having the right habits. So, you know, we'll be going the next game. You know, we're doing what we're doing. You know, we're not just giving up. No, we don't want to give up ever. And so just having faith in each other.
0: There you go. Jalen Brunson right there. And I think you said it perfectly, Myron. And it's, you kind of hear Jalen Brunson reiterate what you said, that it's never going to be that way for Cleveland. Like, I don't think New York's going to come out in game two and play that poorly to start off with. So you had your best opportunity. You had that huge lead. And now you're going to have probably a four-quarter battle with the Knicks coming up in game two.
2: Yeah, I mean, just the way they finish, you know how good the Knicks can be. 44-11, they were just incredible, unstoppable. Now what do you do in game two? That's going to define a lot, not even just for this series, but for the Cavs in their offseason. I just think you have a team that follows Jalen Brunson. Q, I was watching the Cavs as their body language changed and thinking, are they following each other?
0: Yeah.
2: Like, all of a sudden they started playing really selfishly. Who's the leader of that team? Who's going to help this team regain its composure? We're going to find out in game two.
0: 4 out of 18 overall is what the Cavaliers shot in the final 12-45 of the game. That's 22%.
2: Wow. They missed
0: four of 14
2: shots.
0: But that goes back to the body language that you're talking about. You know, when the shoulders start to drop, yep. when the head starts to drop, the legs, the jumpers don't get as much underneath them as you're supposed to. Like, everything starts to go bad. Then you just are almost begging for a ball to go through the rim.
2: Yep.
0: Right? And that's that. Then you're getting out of your natural element, and that's when things go so bad, and it couldn't have gone any worse for the Cleveland Cavaliers down the stretch. Again, 44-11 is how the Knicks ended the game. Largest playoff comeback for the Knicks since at least 1970, which is incredible. Now, we had a call earlier in the show, Myron, saying, hey, you need to call Emmett. You need to call up the guy who's always talking about the Cavalanche. Wake his butt up and find out what happened. I'm not going to do that. That's still our brother, so I'm not going to do that. But his tag team partner, Aaron Goldhammer, and they do Hammer and Emmett right here on ESPN Radio every Saturday morning. He had a lot to say about Cleveland giving up that big lead. Here's his. Check it out.
4: Well, I would say that this is not the post-game video that I was planning on recording. As the Cavs have an all-time epic playoff choke, up 22 with just under 8 to go, and you get your ass kicked. The rest of the way. You know, I thought the Knicks were tremendous. Give credit to New York. They made every shot. They made every play that they had to make in order to pull that off. But I think Kenny Atkinson is still sleeping down on the bench. He didn't call timeout as the Cavs' lead slipped from 17-5, and I don't know why they weren't adjusting anything. Substitutions, anything to get James Harden off of guarding Jalen Brunson might have been a good idea. How many points in a row are you going to let him score before you wake up? I think Kenny went into the stands with his fans, with his family, and started celebrating. And Donovan went to go sleep in his childhood bed with 8 minutes to go in the game. Any opportunity that you had to win this series, to have that game, the ability to get home court back, game one set the tone, to have all of that slip through your fingers – it's just unacceptable. And I'll tell you what, okay? I don't know what Kenny Atkinson's future is, but that's the kind of coaching biff that you will wear and that could get you fired by the end of the season. So the Cavs are going to have to turn back around real quick for game two and try to make something happen there. But that was beyond unacceptable. One of the great choke jobs in Cleveland sports history. And I think we're all going to have trouble sleeping tonight. I'll talk to you tomorrow morning.
0: Whew. Aaron Goldhammer, man. Spitting the hot fire, dropping the bars right there.
2: Put the ether beat on that.
0: Man, for real. And of course, Goldhammer locally does radio there, ESPN Cleveland. That video was actually on his Twitter account, on ESPN Cleveland's Twitter account. But I don't think that he was wrong with anything he said, Myron.
2: I mean, it's going to be hard for Kenny Atkinson to shake the stench of what happened tonight if they don't win the series.
0: Yeah.
2: Like, if they lose this series, that's the defining stretch. And I think his very proud comments postgame will also haunt him.
0: That's like, Myron, that's like the game was already bad enough. You already stepped in the dog poop with one foot, and then you made the very proud statement, and you stepped in it with the other. You're like, hey, what's going on? Oh, I stepped in it twice. Exactly. Right? I mean, that's what it seemed like. What was going on?
2: Nobody knows.
0: Nobody. Yeah, so he's gonna have to wear that, as Aaron Goldhammer mentioned right there, and they're gonna have to have a quick turnaround to come back in game number two and try to find a way to even up this series. If they get down 0-2 and have to go back to Cleveland, there's gonna be a lot of questions that they're gonna need to answer. But the Knicks get the 115-104 victory and they take game number one. He's Myron Metcalf. I'm Q Myers. This is ESPN Radio.
5: 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I'll tell you what Wemby will do for an encore in Game 2 and why this series could be over quicker than we all thought. 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
14: Brunson drives right side, gets all the way to the basket. Reverse layup, good on the left side of the rim. And the Knicks take the lead. 14-13, a timeout on the floor.
13: The Dallas Mavericks are on the search for a new head man.
4: This is the front office and the ownership group of the Dallas Mavericks saying, you know what? Anything that was attached to Luka, we are detaching from this organization.
13: How do the Thunder bounce back after a game one loss?
15: Shai Gilgeous-Alexander is not going to wait for the game to come to him. He's not going to try to get teammates involved. Things don't change in game two.
13: Plus, we look around all the action from the major leagues.
16: The pitch to Michael. Swung on, drilled to deep center on the Georgia Lottery home run jackpot inning. That ball is gone. Tie game, Michael Harris.
17: Max, we're going to get this out of the way before we go any further. Then we're going to talk hoops. So did you hear what the Chuckster said? Were you told what the Chuckster said?
18: I just said, that's a good-looking man right there. 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
19: 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Well, you're good, man.
18: Thank you,
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20: 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Conference finals underway in the NBA this week. Monday, the West came out of the gates with a classic game one for Spurs and Thunder. San Antonio getting 41 from Victor Wembanyama in that double overtime win on the road. Tuesday, in the East, the conference says, hold my beer. Game one, Cavs-Knicks at Madison Square Garden. We'll just jump right to the fourth quarter.
14: Front court left side, Schroeder shovels to Wade. Schroeder has it back. Mitchell right side, a three is up. It's good. It is 92-71 Cleveland at the 8-minute mark.
20: Cavaliers dominating on the road and in control. They went to the fourth quarter with a 14-point lead, extended it to 22 with less than 8 minutes to go. According to ESPN Analytics, at that point, the Knicks were looking at a 0.1% win probability.
1: So you're telling me there's a chance.
20: Down 22 in the fourth. Not much of a chance, but yeah, there's a chance.
14: Top of the circle, Brunson drive. Stops 12-footer up. Good for Brunson. It's 94-84 with 4:45 left. Brunson gets it at the midcourt line.
21: I think you've got to start trapping him, Dave. Like, he's beating you single-handedly.
14: Going against Harden. Behind the back dribble. Fires a three from the right side. You bet! Jalen Brunson can't be stopped right now. It's a five-point game with 3.5 to go. And an Obi straight on, throws to the right wing. Shamet puts it up. And it falls. It hit the rim twice and dropped in to tie it up at 99 with 40 seconds left.
20: Knicks all the way back from down 22. Cavs would retake the lead, but Brunson again.
14: Brunson right side. 23 seconds left. Drives, gets past Harden. Floater off the backboard is good. And the game is tied again at 101 with 19 seconds left.
20: Monday, Spurs and Thunder went to overtime. Tied at 101. Tuesday, Cavs and Knicks go to overtime. Tied at 101.
14: Brunson with the basketball, defended by Harden. Let's see if he looks to take him to the goal again. He'll back away to the midcourt stripe. Puts it on the floor. Gets past him easily. Middle of the lane. Floater. Of course! Brunson again. 36 for Brunson. Destroying James Harden. And Towns gets it across to Brunson. Left side. Swing to the right wing. Shamet puts it up. Hits a three. It's a 9-point Knick lead with a minute 49 to go in overtime. The Knicks come storming back in the largest playoff comeback win since 1970. They go from trailing by 22 to winning by 11 in overtime, 115-104.
20: Knicks entering Tuesday. They knew the teams trailing by at least 22 in the fourth quarter of a playoff game were 1-594. But the Knicks outscore the Cavs 44-11 over the final 12 minutes and 49 seconds of the game. Fourth quarter and overtime. And they win it 115-104. Holding serve on their own court for game one. Jalen Brunson, 38 points, 15 of 29 from the floor. He spoke with our Lisa Salters.
21: Jalen, you guys were down 22 points with 7:40 to go. Just how did you guys get this one back?
22: Found a way. I don't have an answer for you.
21: 40, you guys outscored them since that point, 44-11. That's the last seven and a half in the fourth quarter and overtime. Just what was different? What started working for you guys?
22: I mean, we got some stops. They kept fighting, kept believing. Just kept chipping away. You know, they were playing great basketball, and just found a way. I really don't have an answer.
21: I mean, once again, you put the team on your back in that fourth quarter to get the game to overtime. You went on your own personal run. Just what was that feeling like for you when you were in that zone?
22: I'll realize after the fact. But I'm just happy we found a way to win. We kept believing in each other, taking the stops, kept running. My teammates got belief in me, my coaches. It's all credit to them.
21: I know it's the first one to four, and this is one game, and you like to keep it right here. But what does a comeback win like this, what can it do for a team?
22: We can still learn from a win. We didn't play our best, obviously, until the end. But we can still learn from a win. We got a lot of work to do.
20: Jalen Brunson had 24 points in the second half in overtime, including 11 straight for the Knicks in the fourth quarter as they rally for the win. Cavs are now 28-2 this season when entering the fourth quarter with a double-digit lead, both of the losses to the Knicks. Game one of the Eastern Conference Finals goes to the Knicks. We heard it right here, NBA on ESPN Radio. Dave Pasch, Doris Burke have the call. Back to Madison Square Garden. Dave?
14: Thank you, Jay. One of the greatest come-from-behind wins in the history of the NBA playoffs as the Knicks trailed by 22 in the fourth and win by 11 in overtime.
0: How do you put this one in perspective, Doris, what we witnessed here tonight from the Knicks, and in particular from Jalen Brunson?
2: You know, when you think of dynamic middle-of-the-floor players in the modern era of NBA basketball, you think LeBron James, you think Giannis Antetokounmpo, and it's all about their size and athleticism, physicality and strength. You do not necessarily think about Jalen Brunson as a dynamic middle-of-the-floor player. But tonight, this game swung on his ability to stay balanced emotionally, keep working the game, and then finally, in the fourth quarter, that young man who's all NBA and turned himself into a legit one of the best players in the game, took command on a variety of shots. Driving left, driving right, getting to the mid-range, using footwork, the three-pointer. He just was so patient all night. And then when the doubles came, getting off the ball, letting the game come to him. Just a special performance. And again, Dave, the Knicks' fourth quarter defense was at a different level entirely. They have been the second best defense in the playoffs, and I thought it showed in the fourth quarter. And the Cavaliers, boy, you had a 22-point edge. You said it leading up to the game. This team has been criticized for at times being soft. Well, you just wilted under extraordinary pressure here, and now I've got to find your footing in the next 48 hours.
0: I was going to ask you about that because you could look at this one of two ways. If you're Cleveland, you'd say, you know what? We were exhausted. Back-to-back seven-game series. No breaks. We came in here and had a big lead, and we did not close it out, but we should feel good that we can compete with this team. Or you could say, we blew it. We had an opportunity to take game one, and we did something we've done a lot this year. We were not strong when we needed to be strong.
2: Tonight gave evidence to me that the competitive toughness of the New York Knicks is worthy of the position they now occupy. 1-0 with a chance to go up 2-0 on Thursday night. If you are the Cleveland Cavaliers, you believe that the force you played with and the toughness that you showed in winning two game sevens, including a dominant one on the road against Detroit, to get here, you've got to find that team again. And you do that by playing with extraordinary force and putting today in the rearview mirror. It doesn't matter. It's on to the next in the NBA. Cavs have got to find a way.
0: Final score, Knicks 115, the Cavs 104 in overtime. For Doris Burke, I'm Dave Pasch right here in your home for the NBA, ESPN Radio, and the ESPN app. Now let's go back to Jay Reynolds in the studio.
20: All right, Dave, the Cavs losing in overtime. Donovan Mitchell, 29 points, made his last shot with 8 minutes and 19 seconds to go in the fourth quarter.
3: We didn't close it out. We got to clean up on film and go from there. It's one loss. I don't know if y'all can y'all hear me. It's one loss. It's a bad loss, but all we can do is go back, watch the film, and fix it. It's one game. We could have lost by 40. Still would have been 1-0. So we just watched the film. We played, you know, pretty solid for three quarters or so. We'll make adjustments and go from there.
20: Cavs had the lead, and a big lead, but Knicks rally and take the series opener at home. Game two Thursday. Wednesday, game two of the Western Conference Finals. Spurs opening the series with a win Monday in game one in Oklahoma City. Victor Wembanyama, 41 points, 24 rebounds in that win. Shai Gilgeous-Alexander, fresh off winning his second straight MVP, 24 points in the loss, missing 16 of his 23 shots from the floor. ESPN's Tim McMahon.
23: SGA held up that MVP trophy during the pregame ceremony. He holds himself to that standards. He put it real plain and simple. I've got to be better, especially against a team of this caliber. And it is not, it's a lot easier said than done. Victor Wembanyama deserves a ton of credit for SGA's struggles, in addition to the point of attack defenders, but especially with Wimby. You know, SGA says attacking him, you have to be smart, you have to be patient, but you also have to be aggressive. You can't be timid. You can't go in there scared. That's when, as he said, the Spurs are really able to put a stranglehold on the game. So they're trying to figure out pathways to create cracks for him, how to attack him. But again, you have to be aggressive. You have to. He has to play his game and not allow Wimby to dictate.
24: This isn't the first time, right, that Oklahoma City has lost a game one, even at home, right? I'm thinking the Nuggets, right? They stole the first game of the conference semifinals, and then the Pacers in game one of the finals last year. What can they draw maybe even from those experiences to try to even up this series?
23: Yeah, they're not comfortable in this situation, but they are confident. It is familiar territory. And this team takes a ton of pride in, as Mark Dagenault said, its ability to problem solve throughout the course of a playoff series. Now, obviously, look, the Spurs and Wemby present different levels of problems. But again, they believe they get better throughout the course of a series. They believe, you know, you get stuff on film, they can figure things out. And a big part of that is Shai Gilgeous-Alexander's proven himself in this department. You mentioned game one loss to the Nuggets, game one loss to the Pacers. In both of those game twos after that, he had 34 points, 8 assists, was extremely efficient, and led OKC to win. So they've been there, they've done that. Now they've got to do it against a 62-win Spurs team with a talent unlike anything that we've seen before.
20: Game two tonight in Oklahoma City. Thunder looking to earn a split of the first two on their home court and pull even in the series. We'll have it tonight. Coverage 8 o'clock Eastern here on ESPN Radio and the ESPN app. Right now, SportsCenter all night to the Diamond in St. Louis. Pirates trailed 6-4 in the ninth. They rally and force extra innings. And in the 10th, with the game tied at 6.
5: The winning run is at third base. Montgomery working from the stretch. The pitch to Herrera is hit deep to left field. Herrera has just won it with a walk-off big fly into the Pirates bullpen. And the crowd is going nuts here at Busch Stadium. A three-run home run for Herrera, his fifth of the year. And everybody waiting to meet him at home plate. And the celebration is beginning. The hopping going on at home plate.
20: Cardinals Radio Network, 9-6 the final in 10. Herrera with his first career walk-off hit. Fifth walk-off win this season for the Cardinals. Second most behind the Cubs, who have 6 walk-off in St. Louis. They needed 10 innings to do it. In Arizona, Diamondbacks take care of it in regulation.
6: Here's the 1-0. And Marte swings. High drive. Left field. Game set.
7: Unbelievable. Marte's still working his way towards first base. He is fired up.
20: Arizona Sports 98-7. Marte, game-winning three-run homer with 2 outs in the ninth to beat the Giants 5-3. Arizona trail 3-1 going to the ninth. Adrian Del Castillo had a 2-out RBI single that cut the deficit to 3-2. Then a catcher's interference call, and the Diamondbacks wind up with the win. Arizona goes for the 3-game sweep on Wednesday. You know, you got to be quick to get an inside the park home run. For a grand slam, you got to have 3 quick guys in front of you.
6: Set for McClain. Here's the pitch. Swing a fly ball deep left center field. Chasing back Taylor to the warning track. He will leap. Morabito leaps and it's off his glove. They don't know where it is. This might be an inside the park home run. 3 runs have scored. What is circling the bases? The throw home is not in time. Wood with a head first slide has an inside the park grand slam home run. He brings them all in, including himself. They're going crazy here at Nationals Park. It's now 5-4 New York.
20: Nationals Radio Network. Nationals continue to rally. They beat the Mets 9-6. Nationals joining the Diamondbacks as only teams with multiple wins this season in games where they trailed by at least 5. Nats beat the Mets on Tuesday. Dodgers and Padres.
8: Freeman swings and hits one high in the air to deep right field. This game is tied. Freddie Freeman with his second home run of the game. And now we got a brand new game tied at 4.
20: And it would ultimately be the Dodgers game. A 5-4 win over the Padres. AM 570. LA Sports Dodgers have won 6 of their last 7, and with the win, they move back into first place in the NL West by a half game over those Padres, who have their 4-game win streak come to an end. They are now 11-6 in divisional games this season. Down to the Final 4, getting underway on Wednesday. That's next. 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
13: 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Now the pressure sits squarely on the Thunder in Game 2 at home. 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
1: 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Hockey returns to the ice on Wednesday. Golden Knights, Avs from Denver, Western Conference Final. Avs are 8-1 in their 9 postseason games. Hurricanes are 8-0. They have swept through the first 2 rounds of the Stanley Cup playoffs, and they open up with Montreal on Thursday in the Eastern Conference. ESPN analyst TJ Oshie.
2: At this point in the playoffs, I'm not going to put anyone in front of Colorado. When they are on their game, I don't think anyone else looks like them. They just have a way of absolutely dominating and coming at you with their entire lineup. Carolina, I've even said from the beginning, they weren't even in my top 5 power rankings coming into the playoffs, and only because I played against these guys, I know how they play, and it seems like they play a playoff style game all year, and I get worried about them getting a little bit tired. Well, now they have a potential of having 10 plus days off. They've won 8 games in a row. They haven't lost yet. So now they have to win me over. Also Rod Brindamore, who I respect a ton as a player and as a coach, obviously is very good at getting through his message through to his team. Everyone plays the same. You hear their best players talking about checking for chances. How many offensive players, top offensive players in the league, do you hear talking like that? Not many. And so Rod does a great job with those guys. And right now, I think they're absolutely, in my eyes, the favorite in the East, but I just can't put them over Colorado just yet.
1: Final four in the NHL and game one coming up on Wednesday. WNBA, Tempo and Mercury.
3: It's getting physical out there. It's getting chippy. The tight game, a minute and a half left. Everyone's going to play really intense.
4: Mabry. Catch and shoot. She's good.
1: Toronto getting the bucket there. And they beat the Mercury 98-90. TSN with the call, as the Tempo becomes the 5th team in WNBA history with at least 95 points in 3 of their first 5 games in a season. First team to do so within a franchise's first 5 games. Brittany Sykes, 31 points. Mabry had 30. First teammates in WNBA history to each record 30 in a single game during the franchise's first season. First teammates to do it since Asia Wilson and Jackie Young in last year. Only instance in 2025. 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
5: The 2-0. High fly ball, right field. Sanchez back. On the track, at the wall, see ya. A home run from Ben Rice. A 2-run shot. And the Yankees lead 5-3.
6: Well, Ben Rice, as we said, it's not just the Aaron Judge show anymore. His 16th of the year. Some kind of year he is having.
1: So it's added on the YES Network. Ben Rice, 16th homer of the season alongside Aaron Judge. They become the second duo for the Yankees with 16 homers in the first 50 games of a season. Mantle and Barra did it for the Yankees in 1956. Yankees a 5-4 win over the Blue Jays on Tuesday. Toronto now 3-8 against the AL East this season. They've lost all 5 games in the division on the road. Yankees, meanwhile, have won 11 of their last 12. At home. Brewers and Cubs.
7: 3-1. And Terang, a high fly ball left center field. PCA's back at the track, and it is gone! Bryce Terang, a 2-run blast. There's that insurance the Brewers were looking for.
1: 620 WTMJ. Brewers get the insurance, and they get the win. 5-2 over the Cubs, who've now lost 4 straight, tied for their longest skid of the season. 3 4 game losing streaks for the Cubs in 2026. They're 2-8 in their last 10. Brewers are 10-2 in their last 12. Best record in baseball since May 6th. They move into first place in the NL Central, half game ahead of the Cubs. Athletics putting up double digits on the Angels.
8: Oh, one pitch is drilled down the right field line. That's going to get down. That's a hit. Extra bases rolling into the corner. McNeil has scored. Langiller is to third. They're going to wave him around, and he will score. It's become a huge night for Nick Kurtz. 5 RBIs, 3 hits. That's a 2-base hit down the right field line, and an 11-4 lead for the A's.
1: Talk 650 KSTE. It'd be a 14-6 win for the Athletics. Season high 14 runs for the A's as they snap a 3-game losing streak and maintain their lead in the American League West. Nick Kurtz, 3-for-5, a season high 5 RBI. He has reached base safely in 42 consecutive games, longest streak in baseball this season. A's putting up double digits. So do the Rangers.
9: And that brings up Brandon Nimmo. And Nimmo swings and drives one deep to center. That turns McCarthy around. He's still going back. He leaps at the wall, and it's gone. Brandon Nimmo cranks one out of here. His fifth home run of the year, and it's now 7-0 in favor of Texas.
1: Texas goes on to a 10-0 win over the Rockies as they get the shutout, seventh shutout this season, most in Major League Baseball. 10-0 shutout, tied for their largest shutout win over the last three seasons. 105.3 The Fan with the call for the Rockies, 35th time being shut out since 2024, most in baseball over that span. Offense for both the A's and the Rangers as they both put up double digits. It was pitching for Cincinnati.
9: Burns, home of the 0-2. Man, that's exactly what they do. Blew him away with a high heater up and out of the zone. Mundo Sosa chased him up there. 8 strikeouts now for Burns and 4 in a row. Burns has struck out 5 of the last 6 batters he's faced.
1: 700 WLW as the Reds beat the Phillies 4-1. Chase Burns, 9 strikeouts, most in a game without a walk in his career. Burns becoming the first Reds pitcher age 23 or younger with a sub-2 ERA in the first 10 games of the season. Rallying from almost 24 down, that's next. It's ESPN Radio.

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1: Dodgers beat the Padres and retake the lead in the NL West. Chiefs wide receiver Rashee Rice has to serve jail time for a probation violation. Jason Kidd is out as coach of the Dallas Mavericks. Cavaliers were this close to a Game 1 win on the road, but the Knicks had something to say about that.
2: Over the last 12 minutes, final 7 minutes of regulation and the 5 minutes of overtime, Knicks outscore the Cavs 44-11.
3: It feels worse than that, Mike.
1: Mike Breen, Richard Jefferson on ESPN. Cavs coming off consecutive 7-game series, opening round against Toronto and then knocking off the top-seeded Pistons in the conference semis. And in Game 1 of the Eastern Conference Finals, they blow a 22-point fourth-quarter lead in New York. Knicks had been resting since closing out their sweep of the Sixers back on May 10th. And from up 22 in the fourth, Cavs lose by 11 in overtime. Cleveland coach Kenny Atkinson.
4: Yeah, you know, if my only regret, and this, you know, this can happen when you get a little fatigue, I think it just stopped moving. I mean, we were pinging the ball all over the place, great ball movement, and then it just got a little stagnant. And I told the guys, I said, we played great basketball the majority of the game, just the ball stuck at the end there a little bit. Got to keep trusting pass. And then, but I also say we got a ton of great looks that didn't go in. So we'll look at it.

0: think decisions got to be better, especially when we get fatigued. Sometimes we, you know, we tend to want to, you know, put our heads down too much. Just got to find the open guy.
1: Ultimately, it's a 115-104 Knicks win in overtime. Jalen Brunson, 38 in the win. Cavs see 29 from Donovan Mitchell. Mitchell, though, made his last shot with just under 8.5 minutes to go in the fourth quarter. How do you move on from that one?
2: I mean, it's no different than playing a solid game in Toronto and R.J. Barrett hits the shot that goes all the way to the top. It's the same. It's one loss. They're bad. We've had some tough ones, but it's one loss. It's not like that loss, you know, gives them two or three games, right? It's one. So we have an opportunity to come back here in 2 days and steal one here, and that's really all it is. You know, if you allow yourself to go down that path, you won't be ready for game two. So that's pretty much the mindset.
1: It's one loss, but are all losses created equally? To the crew at Inside the NBA, Shaq, Kenny Smith, Charles Barkley.
3: I don't like to get on TV and say people choked. But that was a damn choke job.
4: Oh, what you gonna say?
3: I'm gonna say it now. I'm very selective when I say that. With the cap, I don't understand.
4: What makes you choke and what makes you lose the game?
3: Okay, so they had a 20-point lead.
5: 22.
3: 22, okay. And they just stopped, they just started going, milking the clock. Like, you know, like a prevent offense.
6: Not only that, Chuck, I don't think they had great use of timeouts because, you know, me and Chuck was in this
3: scream timeout, yes.
6: All timeouts, so, you know, they allowed
3: he let the league go from 20 run. To like yeah. 6 and it never called the timeout. But my problem was, if you go back and looked in the beginning, the ball was moving. Everybody was getting wide open shot. You go back and look at the first 6 or 8 minutes of that fourth quarter, they were just going one-on-one. They were the shot clock was on their back every single time. And Kenny should have called timeout sooner. That listen, like I said.
5: We knew you didn't.
3: I give Brunson a lot of credit. He was fantastic. The other guy chipped in. But that was a damn gag job right there.
7: You tell me from experience, do some losses take more out of you than others? And is this one of those for the Cleveland Cavaliers?
8: Well, when you're in the Western Conference Finals, I wouldn't say it takes more out of you. But you realize
7: when you're
8: that,
7: up 22 in their gym.
8: Yeah, I mean, the only reason I can only talk from experience. And the experience, you know, actually, the guy sitting next to me, we had two games where we were up 20 and they beat us both times, the first two games of the series. We came back and actually won the series, but it, when you say it takes it out of you, it only takes it out of you if you don't feel you got up the correct way. We felt we had played the correct way, and we just couldn't sustain it. We just had to figure out a way to sustain it. But I look at Cleveland, the offense didn't initiate with Donovan Mitchell in the last 8 minutes of the game. It initiated with James Harden and or Merrill and or anyone else. And so now you don't have to double team off the start of the play. So that's why the ball didn't move. So when he was initiating the play, they were double teaming him off the pick and rolls, which makes the ball move.
6: Yeah. To answer your question, honey, when you're a good team and you start off on the road, the goal is to get one on the road. Okay, you were up 22. We know how we got up 22. We lost the game. Can't have your heads down. You have to come back and play well the next game. You see coaches and, you know, the players talking about how they miss shots. So they're upset that they, you know, lost the game, but, you know, they're focusing on shots. They really didn't shoot the ball well in the second half, but you don't really get down on yourself when you're a good team. You're up 22. Fans went crazy in New York. We let one get away. But the goal is to at least get one on the road so they still have another chance to do that in game two.
3: And I disagree with both of them. This was a bad loss because now the Knicks feel like they stole one.
7: At home.
3: At home. They like, wait a minute, guys. They should have won that game. We got away with one, and now they're going to come out. Like, they hadn't played basketball in all those days. You know they're going to come out. That's all Coach Brown going to talk about the next 48 hours.
8: No, you're saying from a Knicks perspective, but if you were Cleveland.
3: Oh, Cleveland's down. I'm saying,
8: feel deflated?
3: Cleveland's got to be deflated. They can say anything they want to. They're going to put on the smooth front. And let me tell you, that next game is huge.
6: After one game?
3: No. But I'm saying all losses are not created the same. That was a bad loss.
1: And the Cavs are still in New York ahead of game two, which is coming up Thursday. So they'll be immersed in all of this for the next couple of days. Game two Thursday, game two of the Western Conference Finals tonight. Spurs do take game one on the road in Oklahoma City in double overtime. Every game from here on out, Conference Finals, NBA Finals, is here on ESPN Radio, presented by Gusto. Right now, Sports Center all night. Cavs were in position to take the series opener on the road. They don't. In the West, Spurs were in position to take the series opener on the road. They do. As for adjustments for the Thunder, ESPN analyst Danny Green.
5: I'm starting with Wemby. Like, you got to find a way to keep him away from the basket. Like, he is getting offensive rebounds, putbacks, dunks. He outscored them because he had dunks and layups. And he only shot two threes. It's easier said than done. Not everybody can do it. Some people can coach it. But, I know people are against putting big men on him, but you got to put a bigger body on him at times.
9: Would you put Chet on him? That's what
5: I would put Chet on some, but, again, you don't want to put somebody – you want to put somebody that wants to be on him. I don't know if Chet wants to guard him. I think Chet rather be weak side and block shots.
10: So you say Chet's scared?
5: I'm not saying that. I'm just saying he'd rather be weak side. I wouldn't mind putting the small on him, putting Hartenstein on him some, and then Chet and doses. Like, mix it up. You can't give any superstar

0: on his original shot.
1: I know I'm a mere person, panelist here, just talking about grown men that are amazing, but there's no way at this level that I would not be, like, if I'm Chet, I'm like, give me Wemby. Give me him.
2: Yeah.
1: You know, Wemby wants him. In return, give me Wemby.
2: Yeah.
1: And the help side can come. Caruso's so good with putting his hands on the ball and coming when Wemby turns. Like, let the little guys help you instead of you help the little guys. Because when the little guy is guarding Victor Wembanyama, he's like, I'm going to, respectfully, I'm going to go and camp out on the paint. And then that's forcing Wemby's best version of basketball, playing inside and out.
2: Yeah.
1: So he was parked in the paint, and that's the last place you want him.
3: I think the strategy is to have Chet as the secondary defender. Again, Victor comes in to this series. He was shooting 54% in the playoffs coming into this game. He goes 9 of 19 in regulation. I understand in overtime that that's where it got bad, but we just saw they're 5 of 17 on open threes. They go 8 of 17. This is a different story. Victor is 9 of 19. They can live with 9 of 19. They can survive 9 of 19. They can survive 27.
0: Okay. I think 9 of 19 is still pretty good, though.
2: But they're not surviving the matchup problems that happen. So when you have a little guard on Wemby, now y'all have to tilt. Your defense has changed. Now you have wide open passes, available-ass passes that should not be available.
3: This is number one defense in the league. They are deployed all over the place.
2: Mm-hmm.
3: Chet definitely has got to play better. There's no doubt at both ends. Chet and Victor are designed to go against each other. That is
4: for a long time.
3: Yes,
4: they've done this.
3: But it is not going to be Russell and Wilt. That's just not going to be the way it is. That's not going to be the way it is. You want to argue that it needs to happen more? I'll give you that. If you want to argue that in overtime,
2: certain possessions.
3: If they're going to camp down on Shea like they are, they're going to devote 2.5 defenders to him. Chet's got to be better offensively.
5: Brian Windhorst, Sinead Ogumike, Danny Green. As the West seeing game 2 coming up on Wednesday. SportsCenter all night, ESPN Radio. Coaching change in Dallas. Jason Kidd out as coach of the Mavs after 5 seasons. The team calling it a mutual decision. Kidd has 4 years, more than $40 million remaining on his contract. He'd been extended during the Mavs' run to the finals in 24, and then again prior to last season when they shot down the Knicks' request to interview Kidd. Sources say Kidd wanted to be promoted to president of basketball ops after GM Nico Harrison was fired in November, but team ownership told him months ago, no. Now Kidd is out. ESPN analyst Kendrick Perkins.
6: Well, this was way past due. This relationship had been run this course. J. Kidd wanted out of Dallas last year once they traded Luka. He's not a coach that's with the rebuilding. He's a coach that wants to win championships. And so when you think about where they're headed, they traded Anthony Davis. Yes, he done an outstanding job for us building up and putting Cooper Flagg in the right position. But J. Kidd is a coach that wants to win now. He is not looking in the near future or looking down the line 5 or 6 years from now. And so he wanted to go his own separate ways, and rightfully so. And I'm going to say this. J. Kidd is just the first domino to fall. I wouldn't be surprised in the next 2 to 3 weeks if we see some more movement in the Mavericks organization for as a guy named Kyrie Irving.
5: Several members of the basketball operations department were also part of Tuesday's house cleaning in Dallas. SportsCenter all night, ESPN Radio. Football Chiefs receiver Rashee Rice sentenced to serve 30 days in jail after testing positive for marijuana, violation of the terms of his probation. Texas State Attorney's Office saying Rice was ordered to go to jail immediately, part of his original 30-day sentence for third-degree felony of racing and causing bodily injury. ESPN's Peter Schrager.
7: Totality of it all is just disappointing. This is a situation where the young man gets stung here for this thing. So he's got to serve 30 days in jail. He's going to have to spend those 30 days over the next 5 years at some point, but now it's expedited. But, you know, just speaking with people around the league and with sources in Kansas City leading up to the draft and even up till today, this thought that they're going to go get Deebo Samuel or go and make a play for Brandon Ayuk, like, they don't have money. They're tapped out. They don't have the flexibility to go out there and now suddenly entertain calls and start hosting free agent visits. It's almost like this is what we've got. The draft has already passed us by, and we're showing names like Cyrus out. Like, you're going to have to really rely on those young players to make plays. But disappointing, and I don't even know what they expected from Rashee Rice this year based on his availability, whatever else, but this certainly sets them back. There might be some real league disciplinary action again So at this point, you say it's a slap on the wrist, but it actually could be more than that.
5: Meanwhile, teams going through their offseason workouts this time of year, like the Ravens, although missing on Tuesday, quarterback Lamar Jackson, new Ravens coach Jesse Minter.
4: Lamar's been one of our leaders of the offseason program, and a couple things going on yesterday and today, and do expect him to be back soon. We've had some great conversations. Know when he's going to be back, and again, I'll probably leave those between me and Lamar.
5: Lamar Jackson not there Tuesday for OTAs. ESPN's Jeremy Fowler.
8: The Ravens are not overly concerned. In fact, Jackson's attendance so far this season has been better than it was a year ago, where he missed several OTA sessions. So they believe he's going to be back soon, that this isn't really a boycott situation. However, when it comes to his contract, they do seem to be in a bit of an impasse because the Ravens wanted this done. They've been clear publicly and privately that they want to extend Jackson, who has 2 years left on his contract. That hasn't happened yet, and I have talked to some people around the league who wonder, does Lamar want to get through this year, go ball out in 2026? The market's going to go up because you have a lot of young quarterbacks next offseason who will be eligible for contract extensions, like the Drake Mays, Jaden Daniels, Caleb Williams. He could up those players with a new deal and up his value. So they're going to have a couple months here between now and camp to try to hammer out a long-term deal for Jackson.
5: League meetings, meanwhile, continuing this week as well. And among the moves, Super Bowl 64, landing in Nashville, Commissioner Roger Goodell.
9: Congratulations to Nashville, not just the Titans, but to the entire community of Nashville. I think our history goes back to the draft in 2019, which was a remarkable event for us, changed the future of the draft. Arguably change the future of the Titans and the community. And I think this is the next great step in a remarkable football journey and a great community in Nashville. We can't wait to be there. We're happy to officially announce that Minnesota will host the draft in 2028. Again, congratulations to the community, to the Wolf family who worked so hard for this, and the entire Vikings organization.
5: Minnesota gets the draft. Nashville gets Super Bowl 64, 2030. Super Bowl of this coming season, of course, in L.A. It's on ESPN. Then the Super Bowl makes stops in Atlanta and Las Vegas and Nashville. How do you bounce back from that? That's next. SportsCenter All Night continues. It's ESPN Radio.
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1: 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College tournament action on the diamond. SEC baseball tournament seeing Vanderbilt, Tennessee, LSU all advancing with wins in their opening games. Ditto for Missouri, which gets its first win in the SEC tournament since 2017. On the big diamond, the big league diamond, White Sox, a 2-1 win over the Mariners. Chicago's won 8 of its last 10.
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0: Number 5.
1: Red Sox picking up a win in Kansas City. Jaren Duran going yard for the first time this month. WEEI.
3: Pitch is ripped high and deep down the right field line. If it's fair, it's out of here. It is fair and gone. 3-run homer for Duran. The Red Sox erupt in the ninth, and it is 6-1 in Kansas City.
0: Number 4.
1: To Arizona. Diamondbacks ending things with one swing. 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
4: Here's the 1-0. And Marte swings. High drive. Left field. Game. Set. Match.
5: Unbelievable. Marte's still working his way towards first base. He is fired up.
0: Number 3.
1: Hitting a big 3, not just reserved for the ballpark. There were a couple in New York as the Knicks staged that massive comeback in game 1 against the Cavs.
6: Brunson gets it at the midcourt line.
7: I think you've got to start trapping him, Dave. Like, he's beating you single-handedly.
6: Going against Harden, behind the back dribble, fires a 3 from the right side. You bet! Jalen Brunson can't be stopped right now. It's a 5-point game with 3.5 to go.
0: Number 2.
1: Back to baseball. Washington rallies to beat the Mets, getting a rarity in the process. Our buddy Dave Jagler on the Nationals Radio Network.
4: Set for McClain. Here's the pitch. Swing a fly ball deep left center field. Chasing back Taylor to the warning track. He will leap. Morabito leaps and it's off his glove. They don't know where it is. This might be an inside the park home run. 3 runs have scored. What a circle in the bases. The throw home is not in time. Wood with a hit first slide. Has it inside the park. Grand slam home run. He brings them all in, including himself. They're going crazy here at Nationals Park. It's now 5-4 New York.
0: Number 1.
1: We heard the 3-run walk-off that happened in Arizona. That was in the ninth inning. In St. Louis, an extra inning blast to send folks home. Cardinals Radio Network.
8: Montgomery working from the stretch. The pitch to Herrera is hit deep to left field. Herrera has just won it with a walk-off big fly into the Pirates bullpen. And the crowd is going nuts here at Busch Stadium.
1: The fourth of their 4 homers on Tuesday. There was also the Knicks rally. They win in overtime as well. From about the 8-minute mark of the fourth quarter and through overtime, Donovan Mitchell and James Harden had 3 points, a combined 1-for-10 shooting, missing all 5 3-point attempts. ESPN analyst Kendrick Perkins.
9: Well, one, you got to give a lot of credit to Mike Brown, because this new offensive system that he's put in, especially, you know, at the start of the Atlanta series where Carl Anthony Towns is running that point forward, you have so much spacing, right? Mm-hmm. And that allows Jalen Brunson to go to work and get those isolations. And it's hard to send a double team because now they have so much spacing and they have so much shooting on the floor, especially with Carl Anthony Towns. But then they hung their hats on the defensive side of the basketball, right? We give a lot of credit to the Knicks for being a good offensive team, but they've been great this postseason defensively, and I got to tip my hat to them because they've been getting stops when they need to get stops, and they've been hanging their hats on the defensive side.
10: They're down 22, and they can't make a bucket, man. When you're on the right side of it, it feels great, but Cleveland could just I can't imagine what that feeling is like. When did you think it could happen?
9: Well, the biggest thing is when you're on the road, you want to keep the crowd out of the game. And okay. Once we saw the crowd get rowdy, and all of a sudden you started to see the energy in the arena and the guys on the floor started to get life, You knew that they had an opportunity to win that basketball game. And all of a sudden, you know role players, Landry Shamet, they play better at home. And we started to see Mikal Bridges. He got stops. He got timely buckets, hitting big-time threes along with Big Body Brunson, do what he does best, and that's being one of the best closers in the game.
10: They went after Harden, didn't they?
9: Oh, I was waiting on that. Again, when the pressure is on, we watch Harden and the Cleveland Cavaliers fold like clean sheets. And I got to give a lot of blame to Harden and Kenny Atkinson. One, for having Harden on the floor. Like, he was a defensive liability for them all in that fourth quarter.
1: Brunson hitting 7 of 8 shots in the fourth quarter in overtime when defended by James Harden. Harden after the loss.
11: James, where's the team's mentality after a game like this? Obviously, you're going to lose games in the postseason, but to be up so big, so late, how is it harder to flush a game like this?
12: No, you know, we're a super confident team. You know, obviously, we understand. You know, we literally let one slip away, but you know, we got a lot of positives out of this game. You know what I mean? So we just watched them, forgot what we can correct, and you know, put an entire game together.
1: Harden, 15 points on 5 of 16 shooting and 6 turnovers. Cavs 0-6 this postseason when he has more turnovers than made shots. 8-1 when he has more shots than turnovers. Cavs are now 2-7 on the road this postseason. The two wins coming at Detroit in the conference semis. Knicks take game 1 of the conference finals. They'll host game 2 Thursday. Western Conference Finals playing game 2 tonight in Oklahoma City. More reaction to the East coming up next. SportsCenter All Night continues. It's ESPN Radio.
0: All the dunks.
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0: The dives.
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0: The daggers.
13: 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Bang, he got it. And the Thunder have taken the lead.
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6: Brunson drives right side, gets all the way to the basket. Reverse layup, good on the left side of the rim. And the Knicks take the lead. 14-13, a timeout on the floor.
0: The Dallas Mavericks are on the search for a new head man.
22: This is the front office and the ownership group of the Dallas Mavericks saying, you know what? Anything that was attached to Luka, we are detaching from this organization.
0: How do the Thunder bounce back after a game one loss?
23: Shai Gilgeous-Alexander is not going to wait for the game to come to him. He's not going to try to get teammates involved. Things don't change in game two.
0: Plus, we look around all the action from the major leagues.
24: The pitch to Michael. Swung on, drilled to deep center on the Georgia Lottery home run jackpot inning. That ball is gone. Tie game, Michael Harris.
25: Max, we're going to get this out of the way before we go any further. Then we're going to talk hoops. So did you hear what the Chuckster said? Were you told what the Chuckster said?
26: I just said, that's a good-looking man right there. You got to give him his flowers. Hey, Max, I'm going to be serious on basketball.
27: It's only weird. It's only weird if they make it weird, Charles. Well, you're good, man.
25: Thank you.
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1: 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Conference finals underway in the NBA this week. Monday, the West came out of the gates with a classic Game 1 for Spurs and Thunder. San Antonio getting 41 from Victor Wembanyama in that double overtime win on the road. Tuesday, in the East, the conference says, hold my beer. Game one, Cavs-Knicks at Madison Square Garden. We'll just jump right to the fourth quarter.
6: Front court, left side, Schroeder shovels to Wade. Schroeder has it back. Mitchell, right side, a three is up. Pitch good! It is 92-71 Cleveland at the eight-minute mark.
1: Cavaliers dominating on the road and in control. They went to the fourth quarter with a 14-point lead, extended it to 22 with less than 8 minutes to go. According to ESPN Analytics, at that point, the Knicks were looking at a 0.1% win probability.
28: So you're telling me there's a chance.
1: Down 22 in the fourth. Not much of a chance, but yeah, there's a chance.
6: Top of the circle, Brunson drive. Stops 12-footer up. Good for Brunson. It's 94-84 with 4:45 left. Brunson gets it at the midcourt line.
7: I think you've got to start trapping him, Dave. Like, he's beating you single-handedly.
6: Going against Harden. Behind the back dribble. Fires a three from the right side. You bet! Jalen Brunson can't be stopped right now. It's a five-point game with 3.5 to go. Anunoby straight on. Throws to the right wing. Shamet puts it up. It hit the rim twice and dropped in to tie it up at 99 with 40 seconds left.
1: Knicks all the way back from down 22. Cavs would retake the lead, but Brunson again.
6: Brunson right side, 23 seconds left. Drives, gets past Harden, floater off the backboard is good. And the game is tied again with 101 with 19 seconds left.
1: Monday, Spurs and Thunder went to overtime, tied at 101. Tuesday, Cavs and Knicks go to overtime, tied at 101.
6: Brunson with the basketball, defended by Harden. Let's see if he looks to take him to the goal again. He'll back away to the midcourt stripe, puts it on the floor, gets past him easily. Middle of the lane, floater, of course! Brunson again, 36 for Brunson, destroying James Harden. And Towns gets it across to Brunson, left side, swing to the right wing. Shamet puts it up, hits a three! It's a 9-point Knick lead with a minute 49 to go in overtime. The Knicks come storming back
24: in the largest playoff comeback win since 1970. They go from trailing by 22 to winning by 11 in overtime, 115-104.
1: Knicks entering Tuesday. They knew the teams trailing by at least 22 in the fourth quarter of a playoff game were 1-594. But the Knicks outscore the Cavs 44-11 over the final 12 minutes and 49 seconds of the game. Fourth quarter and overtime. And they win it 115-104, holding serve on their own court for game one. Jalen Brunson, 38 points, 15 of 29 from the floor. He spoke with our Lisa Salters.
3: Jalen, you guys were down 22 points with 7:40 to go. Just how did you guys get this one back?
4: Find a way. I don't have an answer for you.
3: 40, you guys outscored them since that point, 44-11. That's the last seven and a half in the fourth quarter and overtime. Just what was different? What started working for you guys?
4: We got some stops. We kept fighting, kept believing. Just kept tipping away. You know, they were playing great basketball, and we just found a way. I really don't have an answer.
3: I mean, once again, you put the team on your back in that fourth quarter to get the game to overtime. You went on your own personal run. Just what was that feeling like for you when you were in that zone?
4: I'll realize after the fact. But I'm just happy we found a way to win. We kept believing in each other, taking the shots, kept running. My teammates got believing in me, my coaches. It's all credit to them.
3: I know it's the first one to four, and this is one game, and you like to keep it right here. But what does a comeback win like this, what can it do for a team?
4: We can still learn from a win. We didn't play our best, obviously, until the end. But we can still learn from a win. We got a lot of work to do.
1: Jalen Brunson had 24 points in the second half and overtime, including 11 straight for the Knicks in the fourth quarter as they rally for the win. Cavs are now 28-2 this season when entering the fourth quarter with a double-digit lead. Both of the losses to the Knicks. Game one of the Eastern Conference Finals goes to the Knicks. We heard it right here, NBA on ESPN Radio. Dave Pasch, Doris Burke have the call. Back to Madison Square Garden. Dave?
5: Thank you, Jay. One of the greatest come-from-behind wins in the history of the NBA playoffs as the Knicks trailed by 22 in the fourth and win by 11 in overtime. How do you put this one in perspective, Doris, what we witnessed here tonight from the Knicks and in particular from Jalen Brunson?
8: You know, when you think of dynamic middle-of-the-floor players in the modern era of NBA basketball, you think LeBron James, you think Giannis Antetokounmpo, and it's all about their size and athleticism, physicality and strength. You do not necessarily think about Jalen Brunson as a dynamic middle-of-the-floor player. But tonight, this game swung on his ability to stay balanced emotionally, keep working the game, and then finally, in the fourth quarter, that young man who's all NBA and turned himself into a legit one of the best players in the game, took command on a variety of shots. Driving left, driving right, getting to the mid-range, using footwork, the three-pointer. He just was so patient all night. And then when the doubles came, getting off the ball, letting the game come to him. Just a special performance. And again, Dave, the Knicks' fourth quarter defense was at a different level entirely. They have been the second best defense in the playoffs, and I thought it showed in the fourth quarter. And the Cavaliers, boy, he had a 22-point edge. You said it leading up to the game. This team has been criticized for at times being soft. Well, you just wilted under extraordinary pressure here, and now I've got to find your footing in the next 48 hours.
5: I was going to ask you about that because you could look at this one of two ways. If you're Cleveland, you'd say, you know what? We were exhausted. Back-to-back seven-game series. No breaks. We came in here and had a big lead, and we did not close it out, but we should feel good that we can compete with this team. Or you could say, we blew it. We had an opportunity to take game one, and we did something we've done a lot this year. We were not strong when we needed to be strong.
8: Tonight gave evidence to me that the competitive toughness of the New York Knicks is worthy of the position they now occupy. 1-0 with a chance to go up 2-0 on Thursday night. If you are the Cleveland Cavaliers, you believe that the force you played with and the toughness that you showed in winning two game sevens including a dominant one on the road against Detroit, to get here. You've got to find that team again. And you do that by playing with extraordinary force and putting today in the rearview mirror. It doesn't matter. It's time. It's on to the next in the NBA. Cavs have got to find a way.
5: Final score, Knicks 115, the Cavs 104 in overtime. For Doris Burke, I'm Dave Pasch, right here in your home for the NBA, ESPN Radio, and the ESPN app. Now let's go back to Jay Reynolds in the studio.
1: All right, Dave, the Cavs losing in overtime. Donovan Mitchell, 29 points, made his last shot with 8 minutes and 19 seconds to go in the fourth quarter.
9: We didn't close it out. We got to clean up on film and go from there. It's one loss. I don't know if y'all can y'all hear me. It's one loss. It's a bad loss, but all we can do is go back and watch the film and fix it. It's one game. We could have lost by 40. Still would have been 1-0. So we just watched the film. We played, you know, pretty solid for three quarters or so. We'll make adjustments and go from there.
1: Cavs had the lead, and a big lead, but Knicks rally and take the series opener at home. Game two Thursday, Wednesday, game two of the Western Conference Finals. Spurs opening the series with a win Monday in game one in Oklahoma City. Victor Wembanyama, 41 points, 24 rebounds in that win. Shai Gilgeous-Alexander, fresh off winning his second straight MVP, 24 points in the loss, missing 16 of his 23 shots from the floor. ESPN's Tim McMahon.
10: SGA held up that MVP trophy during the pregame ceremony. He holds himself to that standards. He put it real plain and simple. I've got to be better, especially against a team of this caliber. And it is not, it's a lot easier said than done. Victor Wembanyama deserves a ton of credit for SGA's struggles, in addition to the point of attack defenders, but especially with Wimby. Your SGA says attacking him, you have to be smart, you have to be patient, but you also have to be aggressive. You can't be timid. You can't go in there scared. That's when, as he said, the Spurs are really able to put a stranglehold on the game. So they're trying to figure out pathways to create cracks for him, how to attack him. But again, you have to be aggressive. You have to. He has to play his game and not allow Wimby to dictate.
11: This isn't the first time, right, that Oklahoma City has lost a game one, even at home, right? I'm thinking the Nuggets, right? They stole the first game of the conference semifinals, and then the Pacers in game one of the finals last year. What can they draw maybe even from those experiences to try to even up this series?
10: Yeah, they're not comfortable in this situation, but they are confident. It is familiar territory, and this team takes a ton of pride, and as Mark Dagenault said, its ability to problem solve throughout the course of a playoff series. Now, obviously, look, the Spurs and Wimby present different levels of problems, but again, they believe they get better throughout the course of a series. They believe, you know, you get stuff on film, they can figure things out. And a big part of that is Shai Gilgeous-Alexander's proven himself in this department. You mentioned game one loss to the Nuggets, game one loss to the Pacers. In both of those game twos after that, he had 34 points, 8 assists, was extremely efficient, and led OKC to win. So they've been there, they've done that. Now they've got to do it against a 62-win Spurs team with a talent unlike anything that we've seen before.
1: Game two tonight in Oklahoma City. Thunder looking to earn a split of the first two on their home court and pull even in the series. We'll have it tonight. Coverage 8 o'clock Eastern here on ESPN Radio and the ESPN app. Right now, SportsCenter all night to the Diamond in St. Louis. Pirates trailed 6-4 in the ninth. They rally and force extra innings. And in the 10th, with the game tied at 6.
12: The winning run is at third base. Montgomery working from the stretch. The pitch to Herrera is hit deep to left field. Herrera has just won it with a walk-off big fly into the Pirates bullpen. And the crowd is going nuts here at Busch Stadium. A three-run home run for Herrera, his fifth of the year. And everybody waiting to meet him at home plate. And the celebration is beginning. The hopping going on at home plate.
1: Cardinals Radio Network, 9-6 the final in 10. Herrera with his first career walk-off hit. Fifth walk-off win this season for the Cardinals. Second most behind the Cubs, who have 6. Walk-off in St. Louis. They needed 10 innings to do it. In Arizona, Diamondbacks take care of it in regulation.
13: Here's the 1-0. And Marte swings. High drive. Left field. Game. Set.
14: Unbelievable. Marte's still working his way towards first base. He is fired up.
1: Arizona Sports 98.7. Marte, game-winning three-run homer with two outs in the ninth to beat the Giants 5-3. Arizona trail 3-1 going to the ninth. Adrian Del Castillo had a two-out RBI single that cut the deficit to 3-2. Then a catcher's interference call, and the Diamondbacks wind up with the win. Arizona goes for the three-game sweep on Wednesday. You know, you got to be quick to get an inside-the-park home run. For a grand slam, you got to have three quick guys in front of you.
2: Set for McClain. Here's the pitch. Swing a fly ball, deep left center field. Chasing back Taylor to the warning track. He will leap. Morabito leaps, and it's off his glove. They don't know where it is. This might be an inside-the-park home run. Three runs have scored. One is circling the bases. The throw home is not in time. Wood with a hit first slide has an inside-the-park grand slam home run. He brings them all in, including himself. They're going crazy here at Nationals Park. It's now 5-4 New York.
1: Nationals Radio Network. Nationals continue to rally. They beat the Mets 9-6. Nationals joining the Diamondbacks as only teams with multiple wins this season in games where they trailed by at least five. Nats beat the Mets on Tuesday. Dodgers and Padres.
15: Freeman swings and hits one high in the air to deep right field. This game is tied. Freddie Freeman with his second home run of the game. And now we got a brand new game tied at four.
1: And it would ultimately be the Dodgers game. A 5-4 win over the Padres. AM 570. LA Sports Dodgers have won six of their last seven, and with the win, they move back into first place in the NL West by a half game over those Padres, who have their four-game win streak come to an end. They are now 11-6 in divisional games this season. Down to the final four, getting underway on Wednesday. That's next. 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
1: 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Hockey returns to the ice on Wednesday. Golden Knights, Avs from Denver, Western Conference Final. Avs are 8-1 in their 9 postseason games. Hurricanes are 8-0. They have swept through the first 2 rounds of the Stanley Cup playoffs, and they open up with Montreal on Thursday in the Eastern Conference. ESPN analyst TJ Oshie.
2: At this point in the playoffs, I'm not going to put anyone in front of Colorado. When they are on their game, I don't think anyone else looks like them. They just have a way of absolutely dominating, coming at you with their entire lineup. Carolina, I've even said from the beginning, they weren't even in my top 5 power rankings coming into the playoffs, and only because I played against these guys, I know how they play, and it seems like they play a playoff style game all year, and I get worried about them getting a little bit tired. Well, now they have a potential of having 10 plus days off. They've won 8 games in a row. They haven't lost yet. So now they have to win me over. Also Rod Brindamore, who I respect a ton as a player and as a coach, obviously is very good at getting through his message through to his team. Everyone plays the same. You hear their best players talking about checking for chances. How many offensive players, top offensive players in the league, do you hear talking like that? Not many. And so Rod does a great job with those guys. And right now, I think they're absolutely, in my eyes, the favorite in the East. But I just can't put them over Colorado just yet.
1: Final four in the NHL and game one coming up on Wednesday. WNBA Tempo and Mercury.
3: It's getting physical out there. It's getting chippy. The tight game, a minute and a half left. Everyone's going to play really intense.
4: Mabry. Catch and shoot. She's good.
1: Toronto getting the bucket there. And they beat the Mercury 98-90. TSN with the call as the Tempo becomes the 5th team in WNBA history with at least 95 points in 3 of their first 5 games in a season. First team to do so within a franchise's first 5 games. Brittany Sykes, 31 points. Mabry had 30. First teammates in WNBA history to each record 30 in a single game during the franchise's first season. First teammates to do it since Asia Wilson and Jackie Young in last year. Only instance in 2025. 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
5: The 2-0. High fly ball, right field. Sanchez back. On the track, at the wall, see ya. A home run from Ben Rice. A 2-run shot. And the Yankees lead 5-3.
6: Well, Ben Rice, we said it's not just the Aaron Judge show anymore. His 16th of the year. Some kind of year he is having.
1: So it's added on the YES Network. Ben Rice, 16th homer of the season alongside Aaron Judge. They become the second duo for the Yankees with 16 homers in the first 50 games of a season. Mantle and Barra did it for the Yankees in 1956. Yankees a 5-4 win over the Blue Jays on Tuesday. Toronto now 3-8 against the AL East this season. They've lost all 5 games in the division on the road. Yankees, meanwhile, have won 11 of their last 12. At home. Brewers and Cubs.
7: 3-1. And Turang, a high fly ball left center field. PCA's back at the track, and it is gone! Bryce Turang, a 2-run blast. There's that insurance the Brewers were looking for.
1: 620 WTMJ. Brewers get the insurance, and they get the win. 5-2 over the Cubs, who've now lost 4 straight, tied for their longest skid of the season. 3-4 game losing streaks for the Cubs in 2026. They're 2-8 in their last 10. Brewers are 10-2 in their last 12. Best record in baseball since May 6th. They move into first place in the NL Central, half game ahead of the Cubs. Athletics putting up double digits on the Angels.
8: Oh, one pitch is drilled down the right field line. That's going to get down. That's a hit. Extra bases rolling into the corner. McNeil has scored. Langler is to third. They're going to wave him around, and he will score. It's become a huge night for Nick Kurtz. 5 RBIs, 3 hits. That's a 2-base hit down the right field line, and an 11-4 lead for the A's.
1: Talk 650 KSTE. It'd be a 14-6 win for the Athletics. Season high 14 runs for the A's as they snap a 3-game losing streak and maintain their lead in the American League West. Nick Kurtz, 3-for-5, a season high 5 RBI. He has reached base safely in 42 consecutive games, longest streak in baseball this season. A's putting up double digits. So do the Rangers.
9: And that brings up Brandon Nimmo. And Nimmo swings and drives one deep to center. That turns McCarthy around. He's still going. Gocchi leaps at the wall, and it's gone. Brandon Nimmo cranks one out of here. His fifth home run of the year, and it's now 7-0 in favor of Texas.
1: Texas goes on to a 10-0 win over the Rockies as they get the shutout, seventh shutout this season, most in Major League Baseball. 10-0 shutout, tied for their largest shutout win over the last three seasons. 105-3, the Fan. With the call for the Rockies, 35th time being shut out since 2024, most in baseball over that span. Offense for both the A's and the Rangers as they both put up double digits. It was pitching for Cincinnati.
9: Burns, home of the 0-2. Man, that's exactly what they do. Blew him away with a high heater up and out of the zone. Mundo Sosa chased him up there. 8 strikeouts now for Burns and 4 in a row. Burns has struck out 5 of the last 6 batters he's faced.
1: 700 WLW as the Reds beat the Phillies 4-1. Chase Burns, 9 strikeouts, most in a game without a walk in his career. Burns becoming the first Reds pitcher age 23 or younger with a sub-2 ERA in the first 10 games of the season.
0: The traditions. The rivalries.
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1: Dodgers beat the Padres and retake the lead in the NL West. Chiefs wide receiver Rashee Rice has to serve jail time for a probation violation. Jason Kidd is out as coach of the Dallas Mavericks. Cavaliers were this close to a game one win on the road, but the Knicks had something to say about that.
2: Over the last 12 minutes, final 7 minutes of regulation and the 5 minutes of overtime, Knicks outscore the Cavs 44-11.
3: It feels worse than that, Mike.
1: Mike Breen, Richard Jefferson on ESPN. Cavs coming off consecutive seven-game series, opening round against Toronto and then knocking off the top-seeded Pistons in the conference semis. And in game one of the Eastern Conference Finals, they blow a 22-point fourth-quarter lead in New York. Knicks had been resting since closing out their sweep with the Sixers back on May 10th. And from up 22 in the fourth, Cavs lose by 11 in overtime. Cleveland coach Kenny Atkinson.
4: Yeah, you know, if my only regret, and this, you know, this can happen when you get a little fatigue, I think it just stopped moving. I mean, we were pinging the ball all over the place, great ball movement, and then it just got a little stagnant. And I told the guys, I said, we played great basketball the majority of the game, just the ball stuck at the end there a little bit. Got to keep trusting the pass. And then, but I also said we got a ton of great looks that didn't go in. So we'll look at it. I think decisions got to be better, especially when we get fatigued. Sometimes we tend to want to, put our heads down too much. Just got to find the open guy.
1: Ultimately, it's a 115-104 Knicks win in overtime. Jalen Brunson, 38 in the win. Cavs see 29 from Donovan Mitchell. Mitchell, though, made his last shot with just under 8.5 minutes to go in the fourth quarter. How do you move on from that one?
5: I mean, it's no different than playing a solid game in Toronto and R.J. Barrett hits the shot that goes all the way to the top. It's the same as one loss. They're bad. We've had some tough ones, but

0: it's not like that loss, you know, gives them two or three games, right? It's one. So we have an opportunity to come back here in 2 days and steal one here. And that's really all it is. You know, if you allow yourself to go down that path, you won't be ready for game two. So that's pretty much the mindset.
1: It's one loss, but are all losses created equally? To the crew at Inside the NBA, Shaq, Kenny Smith, Charles Barkley.
2: I don't like to get on TV and say people choked, but that was a damn choke job.
3: Oh, what you going to say?
2: I'm going to say it now. I'm very selective when I say that. What the cap? I don't understand.
3: What makes you choke and what makes you lose the game?
2: Okay, so they had a 20-point lead.
3: 22,
2: okay. And they just stopped. They just started going, milking the clock. Like, you know, like a prevent offense.
4: Not only that, Chuck, I don't think they had great use of timeouts because, you know, me and Chuck was in this
2: scream timeout, yes.
4: All timeouts, so, you know, they allowed
2: he let the league go from 20 to, like, yeah. 6, and it never called the timeout. But my problem was, if you go back and looked in the beginning, the ball was moving. Everybody was getting wide open shot. You go back and look at the first 6 or 8 minutes of that fourth quarter, they were just going one-on-one. They were the shot clock was on their back every single time, and Kenny should have called timeout sooner. That listen, like I said,
3: we knew you didn't.
2: I give Brunson a lot of credit; he was fantastic. The other guy shipped in, but that was a damn gag job right there.
3: You tell me from experience: do some losses take more out of you than others? And is this one of those for the Cleveland Cavaliers?
5: Well, when you're in the Western Conference Finals, I wouldn't say it takes more out of you, but you. You realize
3: when you're
5: that,
3: up 22 in their gym.
5: Yeah, I mean, the only reason I can only talk from experience. And experience, you know, actually, the guy sitting next to me, we had two games where we were up 20 and they beat us both times, the first two games of the series. We came back and actually won the series. But it, when you say it takes it out of you, it only takes it out of you if you don't feel you got up the correct way. We felt we had played the correct way, and we just couldn't sustain it. We just had to figure out a way to sustain it. But I look at Cleveland, the offense didn't initiate with Donovan Mitchell in the last 8 minutes of the game. It initiated with James Harden and or Merrill and or anyone else. And so now you don't have to double team off the start of the play. So that's why the ball didn't move. So when he was initiating the play, they were double teaming him off the pick and rolls, which makes the ball move.
4: Yeah. To answer your question, Ernie, when you're a good team and you start off on the road, the goal is to get one on the road. Okay, you're up 22. We know how we got up 22. We lost the game. Can't have your heads down. You have to come back and play well the next game. You see coaches and, you know, the players talking about how they miss shots. So they're upset that they, you know, lost the game, but, you know, they're focusing on shots. They really didn't shoot the ball well in the second half, but you don't really get down on yourself when you're a good team. You're up 22. Fans went crazy in New York. We let one get away, but the goal is to at least get one on the road so they still have another chance to do that in game two.
2: And I disagree with both of them. This was a bad loss because now the Knicks feel like they stole one.
3: At home.
2: At home. They like, wait a minute, guys. They should have won that game. We got away with one, and now they're going to come out. Like, they hadn't played basketball in all those days. You know they're going to come out. That's all Coach Brown going to talk about the next 48 hours.
5: No, you're saying from a Knicks perspective, but if you were Cleveland.
2: Oh, Cleveland's down.
5: I'm saying I'm deflated?
2: Cleveland's got to be deflated. Okay. They can say anything they want to. They're going to put on the smooth front. And let me tell you, that next game is huge.
4: After one game?
2: Yeah, no. But I'm saying all losses are not created the same. That was a bad loss.
1: And the Cavs are still in New York ahead of game two, which is coming up Thursday, so they'll be immersed in all of this for the next couple of days. Game two Thursday, game two of the Western Conference Finals tonight. Spurs do take game one on the road in Oklahoma City in double overtime. Every game from here on out, Conference Finals, NBA Finals, is here on ESPN Radio, presented by Gusto. Right now, SportsCenter all night. Cavs were in position to take the series opener on the road. They don't. In the West, Spurs were in position to take the series opener on the road. They do. As for adjustments for the Thunder, ESPN analyst Danny Green.
6: I'm starting with Wemby. Like, you got to find a way to keep him away from the basket. Like, he's getting offensive rebounds, putbacks, dunks. He outscored them because he had dunks and layups. And he only shot two threes. It's easier said than done. Not everybody can do it. Some people can coach it. But again, I know people are against putting big men on him, but you got to put a bigger body on him at times.
7: Would you put Chet on him? That's what
6: I would put Chet on
7: about.
6: Some, but again, you don't want to put somebody. You want to put somebody that wants to be on him. I don't know if Chet wants to guard him. I think Chet rather be weak side and block shots.
8: So you say Chet's scared?
6: I'm not saying that. I'm just saying he'd rather be weak side. I wouldn't mind putting a small on him, putting Hartenstein on him, some, and then Chet in doses. Like mix it up. You can't give any.

0: helping, you know, not when we get the second put back on his original shot.
1: I know I'm a mere person, panelist here, just talking about grown men that are amazing, but there's no way at this level that I would not be, like, if I'm Chet, I'm like, give me Wemby. Give
2: me
1: him.
2: Yeah.
1: You know, Wemby wants him. In return, give me Wemby.
2: Yeah.
1: And the help side can come. Caruso's so good with putting his hands on the ball and coming when Wemby turns. Like, let the little guys help you instead of you help the little guys. Because when the little guy is guarding Victor Wembanyama, he's like, I'm going to, respectfully, I'm going to go and camp out on the paint. And then that's forcing Wemby's best version of basketball playing inside and out.
2: Yeah.
1: So he was parked in the paint, and that's the last place you want him.
3: I think the strategy is to have Chet as the secondary defender. Again, Victor comes in to this series. He was shooting 54% in the playoffs coming into this game. He goes 9 of 19 in regulation. I understand in overtime that that's where it got bad, but we just saw they're 5 of 17 on open threes. They go 8 of 17. This is a different story. Victor is 9 of 19. They can live with 9 of 19. They can survive 9 of 19. They can survive 27.
0: Okay. I think 9 of 19 is still pretty good, though.
2: But they're not surviving the matchup problems that happen. So when you have a little guard on Wemby, now y'all have to tilt. Your defense has changed. Now you have wide open passes, available-ass passes that should not be available.
3: This is number one defense in the league. They are deployed all over the place.
2: Mm-hmm.
3: Okay, Chet definitely has got to play better. There's no doubt at both ends. Chet and Victor are designed to go against each other. That is,
4: for a long time,
3: yes,
4: they've done this.
3: But it is not going to be Russell and Wilt. That's just not going to be the way it
0: games.
3: Is. That's
0: okay.
3: Not going to be the way it is. You want to argue that it needs to happen more? I'll give you that. If you want to argue that in overtime...
2: Certain possessions.
3: If they're going to camp down on Shea like they are, they're going to devote 2.5 defenders
4: right.
3: to him, Chet's got to be better offensively.
5: Brian Windhorst, Sinead Ogumike, Danny Green, as the West seeing Game 2 coming up on Wednesday. SportsCenter all night, ESPN Radio. Coaching change in Dallas. Jason Kidd out as coach of the Mavs after 5 seasons. The team calling it a mutual decision. Kidd has 4 years, more than $40 million remaining on his contract. He'd been extended during the Mavs' run to the finals in 24, and then again prior to last season when they shot down the Knicks' request to interview Kidd. Sources say Kidd wanted to be promoted to president of basketball ops after GM Nico Harrison was fired in November, but team ownership told him months ago, no. Now Kidd is out. ESPN analyst Kendrick Perkins.
6: Well, this was way past due. This relationship had been running this course. J. Kidd wanted out of Dallas last year once they traded Luka. He's not a coach that's with the rebuilding. He's a coach that wants to win championships. And so when you think about where they're headed, they traded Anthony Davis. Yes, he done an outstanding job for us building up and putting Cooper Flagg in the right position. But J. Kidd is a coach that wants to win now. He is not looking in the near future or looking down the line 5 or 6 years from now. And so he wanted to go his own separate ways, and rightfully so. And I'm going to say this. J. Kidd is just the first domino to fall. I wouldn't be surprised in the next 2 to 3 weeks if we see some more movement in the Mavericks organization for as a guy named Kyrie Irving.
5: Several members of the basketball operations department were also part of Tuesday's house cleaning in Dallas. SportsCenter all night, ESPN Radio. Football Chiefs receiver Rashee Rice sentenced to serve 30 days in jail after testing positive for marijuana, violation of the terms of his probation. Texas State Attorney's Office saying Rice was ordered to go to jail immediately, part of his original 30-day sentence for third-degree felony of racing and causing bodily injury. ESPN's Peter Schrager.
7: Totality of it all is just disappointing. This is a situation where the young man gets stung here for this thing. So he's got to serve 30 days in jail. He's going to have to spend those 30 days over the next 5 years at some point, but now it's expedited. But, you know, just speaking with people around the league and with sources in Kansas City leading up to the draft and even up till today, this thought that they're going to go get Deebo Samuel or go and make a play for Brandon Ayuk, like, they don't have money. They're tapped out. They don't have the flexibility to go out there and now suddenly entertain calls and start hosting free agent visits. It's almost like this is what we've got. The draft has already passed us by, and we're showing names like Cyrus out. Like, you're going to have to really rely on those young players to make plays. But disappointing, and I don't even know what they expected from Rashee Rice this year based on his availability, whatever else. But this certainly sets them back. there might be some real league disciplinary action again. So at this point, you say it's a slap on the wrist, but it actually could be more than that.
5: Meanwhile, teams going through their offseason workouts this time of year, like the Ravens, although missing on Tuesday, quarterback Lamar Jackson, new Ravens coach Jesse Minter.
4: Lamar's been one of our leaders of the offseason program, and a couple things going on yesterday and today, and do expect him to be back soon. We've had some great conversations. Know when he's going to be back, and again, I'll probably leave those between me and Lamar.
5: Lamar Jackson not there Tuesday for OTAs. ESPN's Jeremy Fowler.
8: The Ravens are not overly concerned. In fact, Jackson's attendance so far this season has been better than it was a year ago, where he missed several OTA sessions. So they believe he's going to be back soon, that this isn't really a boycott situation. However, when it comes to his contract, they do seem to be in a bit of an impasse because the Ravens wanted this done. They've been clear publicly and privately that they want to extend Jackson, who has 2 years left on his contract. That hasn't happened yet, and I have talked to some people around the league who wonder, does Lamar want to get through this year, go ball out in 2026? The market's going to go up because you have a lot of young quarterbacks next offseason who will be eligible for contract extensions, like the Drake Mays, Jaden Daniels, Caleb Williams. He could up those players with a new deal and up his value. So they're going to have a couple months here between now and camp to try to hammer out a long-term deal for Jackson.
5: League meetings, meanwhile, continuing this week as well. And among the moves, Super Bowl 64 landing in Nashville. Commissioner Roger Goodell.
9: Congratulations to Nashville, not just the Titans, but to the entire community of Nashville. I think our history goes back to the Super to the draft in 2019, which was a remarkable event for us, changed the future of the draft. Arguably changed the future of the Titans and the community. And I think this is the next great step in a remarkable football journey and a great community in Nashville. We can't wait to be there. We're happy to officially announce that Minnesota will host the draft in 2028. Again, congratulations to the community, to the Wolf family who worked so hard for this, and the entire Vikings organization.
5: Minnesota gets the draft. Nashville gets Super Bowl 64, 2030. Super Bowl this coming season, of course, in L.A. It's on ESPN. Then the Super Bowl makes stops in Atlanta and Las Vegas and Nashville. How do you bounce back from that? That's next. SportsCenter All Night continues. It's ESPN Radio.
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1: 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College tournament action on the diamond. SEC baseball tournament seeing Vanderbilt, Tennessee, LSU all advancing with wins in their opening games. Ditto for Missouri, which gets its first win in the SEC tournament since 2017. On the big diamond, the big league diamond, White Sox, a 2-1 win over the Mariners. Chicago's won 8 of its last 10.
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0: Number 5.
1: Red Sox picking up a win in Kansas City. Jaren Duran going yard for the first time this month. WEEI.
3: Pitch is ripped high and deep down the right field line. If it's fair, it's out of here. It is fair and gone. 3-run homer for Duran. The Red Sox erupt in the ninth, and it is 6-1 in Kansas City.
0: Number 4.
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4: Here's the 1-0, and Marte swings. High drive, left field, game, set, match.
5: Unbelievable. Marte's still working his way towards first base. He is fired up.
0: Number 3.
1: Hitting a big 3, not just reserved for the ballpark. There were a couple in New York as the Knicks staged that massive comeback in game 1 against the Cavs.
6: Brunson gets it at the midcourt line.
7: I think you've got to start trapping him, Dave. Like, he's beating you single-handedly.
6: Going against Harden, behind the back dribble, fires a 3 from the right side. You bet! Jalen Brunson can't be stopped right now. It's a 5-point game with 3.5 to go.
0: Number 2.
1: Back to baseball, Washington rallies to beat the Mets, getting a rarity in the process. Our buddy Dave Jagler on the Nationals radio network.
4: Set for McClain. Here's the pitch. Swing a fly ball, deep left center field. Chasing back Taylor to the warning track. He will leap. Morabito leaps and it's off his glove. They don't know where it is. This might be an inside the park home run. 3 runs have scored. What a circle in the bases. The throw home is not in time. Wood with a hit first slide. Has it inside the park. Grand slam home run. He brings the ball in, including himself. They're going crazy here at Nationals Park. It's now 5-4 New York.
0: Number 1.
1: We heard the 3-run walk-off that happened in Arizona. That was in the ninth inning. In St. Louis, an extra inning blast to send folks home. Cardinals Radio Network.
8: Montgomery working from the stretch. The pitch to Herrera is hit deep to left field. Herrera has just won it with a walk-off big fly into the Pirates bullpen. And the crowd is going nuts here at Busch Stadium.
1: The fourth of their 4 homers on Tuesday. There was also the Knicks rally. They win in overtime as well. From about the 8-minute mark of the fourth quarter and through overtime, Donovan Mitchell and James Harden had 3 points, a combined 1-for-10 shooting, missing all 5 3-point attempts. ESPN analyst Kendrick Perkins.
9: Well, one, you got to give a lot of credit to Mike Brown, because this new offensive system that he's put in, especially, you know, at the start of the Atlanta series where Carl Anthony Towns is running that point forward, you have so much spacing, right? Mm-hmm. And that allows Jalen Brunson to go to work and get those isolations. And it's hard to send a double team because now they have so much spacing and they have so much shooting on the floor, especially with Carl Anthony Towns. But then they hung their hats on the defensive side of the basketball, right? We give a lot of credit to the Knicks for being a good offensive team, but they've been great this postseason defensively, and I got to tip my hat to them because they've been getting stops when they need to get stops, and they've been hanging their hats on the defensive side.
10: They're down 22, and they can't make a bucket, man. When you're on the right side of it, it feels great, but Cleveland could just I can't imagine what that feeling is like. When did you think it could happen?
9: Well, the biggest thing is when you're on the road, you want to keep the crowd out of the game. And once we saw the crowd get rowdy, and all of a sudden you started to see the energy in the arena and the guys on the floor started to get life, you knew that they had an opportunity to win that basketball game. And all of a sudden, you know, role players, Landry Shamet, they play better at home. And we started to see Mikal Bridges. He got stops. He got timely buckets, hitting big-time threes along with Big Body Brunson, do what he does best, and that's being one of the best closers in the game.
10: They went after Harden, didn't they?
9: Oh, I was waiting on that. Again, when the pressure is on, we watch Harden and the Cleveland Cavaliers fold like clean sheets. And I got to give a lot of blame to Harden and Kenny Atkinson. One, for having Harden on the floor. Like, he was a defensive liability for them all in that fourth quarter.
1: Brunson hitting 7 of 8 shots in the fourth quarter in overtime when defended by James Harden. Harden after the loss.
11: James, where's the team's mentality after a game like this? Obviously, you're going to lose games in the postseason, but to be up so big, so late, how is it harder to flush a game like this?
12: No, you know, we're a super confident team. You know, obviously, we understand. You know, we literally let one slip away, but, you know, we got a lot of positives out of this game. You know what I mean? So we just watched them, forgot what we can correct, and, you know, put an entire game together.
1: Harden, 15 points on 5 of 16 shooting and 6 turnovers. Cavs 0-6 this postseason when he has more turnovers than made shots. 8-1 when he has more shots than turnovers. Cavs are now 2-7 on the road this postseason. The two wins coming at Detroit in the conference semis. Knicks take game 1 of the conference finals. They'll host game 2 Thursday. Western Conference Finals playing game 2 tonight in Oklahoma City. More reaction to the East coming up next. SportsCenter All Night continues. It's ESPN Radio.
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5: Brunson drives right side, gets all the way to the basket. Reverse layup good on the left side of the rim. And the Knicks take the lead. 14-13, a timeout on the floor.
3: The Dallas Mavericks are on the search for a new head man.
7: This is the front office and the ownership group of the Dallas Mavericks saying, you know what? Anything that was attached to Luka, we are detaching from this organization.
3: How do the Thunder bounce back after a game one loss?
24: Shai Gilgeous-Alexander is not going to wait for the game to come to him. He's not going to try to get teammates involved. Things don't change in game two.
3: Plus, we look around all the action from the major leagues.
25: The pitch to Michael swung on, drilled to deep center on the Georgia Lottery home run jackpot inning. That ball is gone. Tie game, Michael Harris.
26: Max, we're going to get this out of the way before we go any further. 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So did you hear what the Chuckster said? 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
27: I just said, that's a good-looking man right there. 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
28: It's only weird. 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You're good, man.
27: Thank you,
28: 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I appreciate the
27: thank
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27: You. Yeah.
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1: 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Conference finals underway in the NBA this week. Monday, the West came out of the gates with a classic game one for Spurs and Thunder. San Antonio getting 41 from Victor Wembanyama in that double overtime win on the road. Tuesday, in the East, the conference says, hold my beer. Game one, Cavs-Knicks at Madison Square Garden. We'll just jump right to the fourth quarter.
5: Front court, left side, Schroeder shovels to Wade. Schroeder has it back. Mitchell right side, a three is up. Pitch good! It is 92-71 Cleveland at the eight-minute mark.
1: Cavaliers dominating on the road and in control. They went to the fourth quarter with a 14-point lead, extended it to 22 with less than 8 minutes to go. According to ESPN Analytics, at that point, the Knicks were looking at a 0.1% win probability.
29: So you're telling me there's a chance.
1: Down 22 in the fourth. Not much of a chance, but yeah, there's a chance.
5: Top of the circle, Brunson drives. Stops 12-footer up. Good for Brunson. It's 94-84 with 4:45 left. Brunson gets it at the midcourt line.
30: I think you've got to start trapping him, Dave. Like, he's beating you single-handedly.
5: Going against Harden. Behind the back dribble. Fires a three from the right side. You bet! Jalen Brunson can't be stopped right now. It's a five-point game with 3.5 to go. And an Obi straight on. Throws to the right wing. Shamet puts it up. And it falls. It hit the rim twice and dropped in to tie it up at 99 with 40 seconds left.
1: Knicks all the way back from down 22. Cavs would retake the lead, but Brunson again.
5: Brunson right side, 23 seconds left. Drives, gets past Harden, floater off the backboard is good. And the game is tied again with 101 with 19 seconds left.
1: Monday, Spurs and Thunder went to overtime, tied at 101. Tuesday, Cavs and Knicks go to overtime. Tied at 101.
5: Brunson with the basketball, defended by Harden. Let's see if he looks to take him to the goal again. He'll back away to the midcourt strike, puts it on the floor, gets past him easily. Middle of the lane, floater, of course! Brunson again, 36 for Brunson, destroying James Harden. And Towns gets it across to Brunson, left side, swing to the right wing. Shamet puts it up, hits a three! It's a 9-point Knick lead with a minute 49 to go in overtime. The Knicks come storming back in the largest playoff comeback win since 1970. They go from trailing by 22 to winning by 11 in overtime, 115-104.
1: Knicks entering Tuesday They knew the teams trailing by at least 22 in the fourth quarter of a playoff game were 1-594. But the Knicks outscore the Cavs 44-11 over the final 12 minutes and 49 seconds of the game. Fourth quarter and overtime. And they win it 115-104, holding serve on their own court for game one. Jalen Brunson, 38 points, 15 of 29 from the floor. He spoke with our Lisa Salters.
0: Jalen, you guys were down 22 points with 7:40 to go. Just how did you guys get this one back?
4: Find a way. I don't have an answer for you.
0: 40, you guys outscored them since that point, 44-11. That's the last seven and a half in the fourth quarter and overtime. Just what was different? What started working for you guys?
4: We got some stops. They kept fighting, kept believing. Just kept chipping away. You know, they were playing great basketball, and just found a way. I really don't have an answer.
0: I mean, once again, you put the team on your back in that fourth quarter to get the game to overtime. You went on your own personal run. Just what was that feeling like for you when you were in that zone?
4: I'll realize after the fact. But I'm just happy we found a way to win. We kept believing in each other, taking the stops, kept running. My teammates got to believe in me, my coaches. It's all credit to them.
0: I know it's the first 1-4, and this is one game, and you like to keep it right here. But what does a comeback win like this, what can it do for a team?
4: We can still learn from a win. We didn't play our best, obviously, until the end. But we can still learn from a win. We got a lot of work to do.
1: Jalen Brunson had 24 points in the second half and overtime, including 11 straight for the Knicks in the fourth quarter as they rally for the win. Cavs are now 28-2 this season when entering the fourth quarter with a double-digit lead. Both of the losses to the Knicks. Game one of the Eastern Conference Finals goes to the Knicks. We heard it right here, NBA on ESPN Radio. Dave Pasch, Doris Burke have the call. Back to Madison Square Garden. Dave?
6: Thank you, Jay. One of the greatest come-from-behind wins in the history of the NBA playoffs as the Knicks trailed by 22 in the fourth and win by 11 in overtime. How do you put this one in perspective, Doris, what we witnessed here tonight from the Knicks and in particular from Jalen Brunson?
30: You know, when you think of dynamic middle-of-the-floor players in the modern era of NBA basketball, you think LeBron James, you think Giannis Antetokounmpo, and it's all about their size and athleticism, physicality and strength. You do not necessarily think about Jalen Brunson as a dynamic middle-of-the-floor player. But tonight, this game swung on his ability to stay balanced emotionally, keep working the game, and then finally, in the fourth quarter, that young man who's all NBA and turned himself into a legit one of the best players in the game, took command on a variety of shots. Driving left, driving right, getting to the mid-range, using footwork, the three-pointer. He just was so patient all night. And then when the doubles came, getting off the ball, letting the game come to him. Just a special performance. And again, Dave, the Knicks' fourth quarter defense was at a different level entirely. They have been the second best defense in the playoffs, and I thought it showed in the fourth quarter. And the Cavaliers, boy, you had a 22-point edge. You said it leading up to the game. This team has been criticized for at times being soft. Well, you just wilted under extraordinary pressure here, and now have got to find your footing in the next 48 hours.
6: I was going to ask you about that because you could look at this one of two ways. If you're Cleveland, you'd say, you know what? We were exhausted. Back-to-back seven-game series. No breaks. We came in here and had a big lead, and we did not close it out, but we should feel good that we can compete with this team. Or you could say, we blew it. We had an opportunity to take game one, and we did something we've done a lot this year. We were not strong when we needed to be strong.
30: Tonight gave evidence to me that the competitive toughness of the New York Knicks is worthy of the position they now occupy. 1-0 with a chance to go up 2-0 on Thursday night. If you are the Cleveland Cavaliers, you believe that the force you played with and the toughness that you showed in winning two game sevens, including a dominant one on the road against Detroit, to get here, you've got to find that team again. And you do that by playing with extraordinary force and putting today in the rearview mirror. It doesn't matter. It's time. It's on to the next in the NBA. Cavs have got to find a way.
6: Final score, Knicks 115, the Cavs 104 in overtime. For Doris Burke, I'm Dave Pasch, right here in your home for the NBA, ESPN Radio, and the ESPN app. Now let's go back to Jay Reynolds in the studio.
8: All right, Dave, the Cavs losing in overtime. Donovan Mitchell, 29 points, made his last shot with 8 minutes and 19 seconds to go in the fourth quarter.
9: We didn't close it out. We got to clean up on film and go from there. It's one loss. I don't know if y'all can y'all hear me. It's one loss. It's a bad loss, but all we can do is go back and watch the film and fix it. It's one game. We could have lost by 40. Still would have been 1-0. So we just watched the film. We played, you know, pretty solid for three quarters or so. We'll make adjustments and go from there.
8: Cavs had the lead, and a big lead, but Knicks rally and take the series opener at home. Game two Thursday. Wednesday, game two of the Western Conference Finals. Spurs opening the series with a win Monday in game one in Oklahoma City. Victor Wembanyama, 41 points, 24 rebounds in that win. Shai Gilgeous-Alexander, fresh off winning his second straight MVP, 24 points in the loss, missing 16 of his 23 shots from the floor. ESPN's Tim McMahon.
10: SGA held up that MVP trophy during the pregame ceremony. He holds himself to that standards. He put it real plain and simple. I've got to be better, especially against a team of this caliber. And it is not, it's a lot easier said than done. Victor Wembanyama deserves a ton of credit for SGA's struggles, in addition to the point of attack defenders, but especially with Wimby. Your SGA says attacking him, you have to be smart, you have to be patient, but you also have to be aggressive. You can't be timid. You can't go in there scared. That's when, as he said, the Spurs are really able to put a stranglehold on the game. So they're trying to figure out pathways to create cracks for him, how to attack him. But again, you have to be aggressive. You have to. He has to play his game and not allow Wimby to dictate.
11: This isn't the first time, right, that Oklahoma City has lost a game one, even at home, right? I'm thinking the Nuggets, right? They stole the first game of the conference semifinals, and then the Pacers in game one of the finals last year. What can they draw maybe even from those experiences to try to even up this series?
10: Yeah, they're not comfortable in this situation, but they are confident. It is familiar territory. And this team takes a ton of pride in, as Mark Dagenault said, its ability to problem solve throughout the course of a playoff series. Now, obviously, look, the Spurs and Wimby present different levels of problems. But again, they believe they get better throughout the course of a series. They believe, you know, you get stuff on film, they can figure things out. And a big part of that is Shai Gilgeous-Alexander's proven himself in this department. You mentioned game one loss to the Nuggets, game one loss to the Pacers. In both of those game twos after that, he had 34 points, 8 assists, was extremely efficient, and led OKC to win. So they've been there, they've done that. Now they've got to do it against a 62-win Spurs team with a talent unlike anything that we've seen before.
8: Game two tonight in Oklahoma City. Thunder looking to earn a split of the first two on their home court and pull even in the series. We'll have it tonight. Coverage 8 o'clock Eastern here on ESPN Radio and the ESPN app. Right now, SportsCenter all night to the Diamond in St. Louis. Pirates trailed 6-4 in the ninth. They rally and force extra innings. And in the 10th, with the game tied at 6.
12: The winning run is at third base. Montgomery working from the stretch. The pitch to Herrera is hit deep to left field. Herrera has just won it with a walk-off big fly into the Pirates bullpen. And the crowd is going nuts here at Busch Stadium. A three-run home run for Herrera, his fifth of the year. And everybody waiting to meet him at home plate. And the celebration is beginning. The hopping going on at home plate.
8: Cardinals Radio Network, 9-6 the final in 10. Herrera with his first career walk-off hit. Fifth walk-off win this season for the Cardinals. Second most behind the Cubs, who have 6 walk-off in St. Louis. They needed 10 innings to do it. In Arizona, Diamondbacks take care of it in regulation.
13: Here's the 1-0. And Marte swings. High drive. Left field. Game set.
14: Unbelievable. Marte's still working his way towards first base. He is fired up.
8: Arizona Sports 98-7. Marte, game-winning 3-run homer with 2 outs in the ninth to beat the Giants 5-3. Arizona trail 3-1 going to the ninth. Adrian Del Castillo had a two-out RBI single that cut the deficit to 3-2. Then a catcher's interference call, and the Diamondbacks wind up with the win. Arizona goes for the three-game sweep on Wednesday. You know, you got to be quick to get an inside-the-park home run. For a grand slam, you got to have three quick guys in front of you.
13: Set for McClain. Here's the pitch. Swing a fly ball, deep left center field. Chasing back Taylor to the warning track. He will leap. Morabito leaps, and it's off his glove. They don't know where it is. This might be an inside-the-park home run. Three runs have scored. Wood is circling the bases. The throw home is not in time. Wood with a hit first slide has an inside-the-park grand slam home run. He brings them all in, including himself. They're going crazy here at Nationals Park. It's now 5-4 New York.
8: Nationals Radio Network. Nationals continue to rally. They beat the Mets 9-6. Nationals joining the Diamondbacks as only teams with multiple wins this season in games where they trailed by at least five. Nats beat the Mets on Tuesday. Dodgers and Padres.
25: Freeman swings and hits one high in the air to deep right field. This game is tied. Freddie Freeman with his second home run of the game. And now we got a brand new game tied at four.
8: And it would ultimately be the Dodgers game. A 5-4 win over the Padres. AM 570. LA Sports Dodgers have won six of their last seven. And with the win, they move back into first place in the NL West by a half game over those Padres, who have their four-game win streak come to an end. They are now 11-6 in divisional games this season. Down to the final four. Getting underway on Wednesday. That's next. 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
3: 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Now the pressure sits squarely on the Thunder in Game 2 at home. How will they respond? 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
1: 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Hockey returns to the ice on Wednesday. Golden Knights, Avs from Denver, Western Conference Final. Avs are 8-1 in their 9 postseason games. Hurricanes are 8-0. They have swept through the first 2 rounds of the Stanley Cup playoffs, and they open up with Montreal on Thursday in the Eastern Conference. ESPN analyst TJ Oshie.
2: At this point in the playoffs, I'm not going to put anyone in front of Colorado. When they are on their game, I don't think anyone else looks like them. They just have a way of absolutely dominating, coming at you with their entire lineup. Carolina, I've even said from the beginning, they weren't even in my top 5 power rankings coming into the playoffs, and only because I played against these guys, I know how they play, and it seems like they play a playoff-style game all year, and I get worried about them getting a little bit tired. Well, now they have a potential of having 10-plus days off. They've won 8 games in a row. They haven't lost yet. So now they have to win me over. Also, Rod Brind'Amour, who I respect a ton as a player and as a coach, obviously is very good at getting through his message through to his team. Everyone plays the same. You hear their best players talking about checking for chances. How many offensive players, top offensive players in the league, do you hear talking like that? Not many. And so Rod does a great job with those guys. And that right now, I think they're absolutely, in my eyes, the favorite in the East, but I just can't put them over Colorado just yet.
1: Final four in the NHL and game one coming up on Wednesday. WNBA, Tempo and Mercury.
3: It's getting physical out there. It's getting chippy. It's a tight game, 1.5 minutes left. Everyone's going to play really intense. Mabry. Catch and shoot. She's good.
1: Toronto getting the bucket there. And they beat the Mercury 98-90. TSN with the call as the Tempo becomes the 5th team in WNBA history with at least 95 points in 3 of their first 5 games in a season. First team to do so with their franchise's first 5 games. Brittany Sykes, 31 points. Mabry had 30. First teammates in WNBA history to each record 30 in a single game during the franchise's first season. First teammates to do it since Asia Wilson and Jackie Young in last year. Only instance in 2025. 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
4: The 2-0. High fly ball, right field. Sanchez back on the track at the wall. See ya. A home run from Ben Rice. A 2-run shot. And the Yankees lead 5-3.
5: Well, Ben Rice, as we said, it's not just the Aaron Judge show anymore. His 16th of the year. Some kind of year he is having.
1: So it's added on the YES Network, Ben Rice, 16th homer of the season, alongside Aaron Judge. They become the second duo for the Yankees with 16 homers in the first 50 games of a season. Mantle and Barra did it for the Yankees in 1956. Yankees a 5-4 win over the Blue Jays on Tuesday. Toronto now 3-8 against the AL East this season. They've lost all 5 games in the division on the road. Yankees, meanwhile, have won 11 of their last 12 at home. Brewers and Cubs.
6: 3-1. And Terang, a high fly ball left center field. PCA's back at the track, and it is gone! Bryce Terang, a 2-run blast. There's that insurance the Brewers were looking for.
1: 620 WTMJ. Brewers get the insurance, and they get the win. 5-2 over the Cubs, who've now lost 4 straight, tied for their longest skid of the season. 3-4 game losing streaks for the Cubs in 2026. They're 2-8 in their last 10. Brewers are 10-2 in their last 12. Best record in baseball since May 6th. They move into first place in the NL Central, half game ahead of the Cubs. Athletics putting up double digits on the Angels.
7: Oh, one pitch is drilled down the right field line. That's going to get down. That's a hit. Extra bases rolling into the corner. McNeil has scored. Langler is to third. They're going to wave him around, and he will score. It's become a huge night for Nick Kurtz. 5 RBIs, 3 hits. That's a 2-base hit down the right field line, and an 11-4 lead for the A's.
1: Talk 650 KSTE. It'd be a 14-6 win for the Athletics. Season high 14 runs for the A's as they snap a 3-game losing streak and maintain their lead in the American League West. Nick Kurtz, 3-for-5, a season high 5 RBI. He has reached base safely in 42 consecutive games, longest streak in baseball this season. A's putting up double digits. So do the Rangers.
8: And that brings up Brandon Nimmo. And Nimmo swings and drives one deep to center. That turns McCarthy around. He's still going back. He leaps at the wall, and it's gone. Brandon Nimmo cranks one out of here. His fifth home run of the year, and it's now 7-0 in favor of Texas.
1: Texas goes on to a 10-0 win over the Rockies as they get the shutout, seventh shutout this season, most in Major League Baseball. 10-0 shutout, tied for their largest shutout win over the last three seasons. 105.3 The Fan with the call for the Rockies. 35th time being shut out since 2024, most in baseball over that span. Offense for both the A's and the Rangers as they both put up double digits. It was pitching for Cincinnati.
8: Burns, home of the 0-2. And that's exactly what they do. Blew him away with a high heater up and out of the zone. Mundo Sosa chased him up there. 8 strikeouts now for Burns and 4 in a row. Burns has struck out 5 of the last 6 batters he's faced.
1: 700 WLW as the Reds beat the Phillies 4-1. Chase Burns, 9 strikeouts, most in a game without a walk in his career. Burns becoming the first Reds pitcher age 23 or younger with a sub-2 ERA in the first 10 games of the season. Rallying from almost 24 down, that's next. It's ESPN Radio.
0: 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Yordan Alvarez and the Houston Astros roll into Chicago to face Ian Happ and the Cubs. 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
1: Dodgers beat the Padres and retake the lead in the NL West. Chiefs wide receiver Rashee Rice has to serve jail time for a probation violation. Jason Kidd is out as coach of the Dallas Mavericks. Cavaliers were this close to a game one win on the road, but the Knicks had something to say about that.
2: Over the last 12 minutes, final 7 minutes of regulation and the 5 minutes of overtime, Knicks outscore the Cavs 44-11.
3: It feels worse than that, Mike.
1: Mike Breen, Richard Jefferson on ESPN. Cavs coming off consecutive seven-game series, opening round against Toronto and then knocking off the top-seeded Pistons in the conference semis. And in game one of the Eastern Conference Finals, they blow a 22-point fourth-quarter lead in New York. Knicks had been resting since closing out their sweep with the Sixers back on May 10th. And from up 22 in the fourth, Cavs lose by 11 in overtime. Cleveland coach Kenny Atkinson.
4: Yeah, you know, if my only regret, and this, you know, this can happen when you get a little fatigue, I think it just stopped moving. I mean, we were pinging the ball all over the place, great ball movement, and then it just got a little stagnant. And I told the guys, I said, we played great basketball the majority of the game. Just the ball stuck at the end there a little bit. Got to keep trusting the pass. But I'll also say we got a ton of great looks that didn't go in. So we'll look at it. I think decisions got to be better, especially when we get fatigued. Sometimes we tend to want to, put our heads down too much. Just got to find the open guy.
1: Ultimately, it's a 115-104 Knicks win in overtime. Jalen Brunson, 38 in the win. Cavs see 29 from Donovan Mitchell. Mitchell, though, made his last shot with just under 8.5 minutes to go in the fourth quarter. How do you move on from that one?
5: I mean, it's no different than playing a solid game in Toronto and R.J. Barrett hits the shot that goes all the way to the top. It's the same. It's one loss. They're bad. We've had some tough ones, but it's one loss. It's not like that loss, gives them two or three games, right? It's one. So we have an opportunity to come back here in 2 days and steal one here, and that's really all it is. If you allow yourself to go down that path, you won't be ready for game two. So that's pretty much the mindset.
1: It's one loss, but are all losses created equally? To the crew at Inside the NBA, Shaq, Kenny Smith, Charles Barkley.
6: I don't like to get on TV and say people choked, but that was a damn choke job.
7: Oh, what you gonna say?
6: I'm gonna say it now. I'm very selective when I said it. With the cap, I don't understand.

0: makes you lose the game? Okay, so they had a 20-point lead.
1: 22.
0: Okay. And they just stopped. They just started going, milking the clock. Like, you know, like a prevent offense.
2: Not only that, Chuck, I don't think they had great use of timeouts. Because, you know, me and Chuck was in this.
0: Scream timeout, yes.
2: All timeouts. So, you know, they allowed.
0: He let the league go from 20 to, like, 6, and it never called the timeout. But my problem was, if you go back and looked in the beginning, the ball was moving. Everybody was getting wide open shot. You go back and look at the first 6 or 8 minutes of that fourth quarter, they were just going one-on-one. They were the shot clock was on their back every single time. And Kenny should have called timeout sooner. That listen, like I said.
1: We knew you didn't.
0: I give Brunson a lot of credit. He was fantastic. The other guy chipped in. But that was a damn gag job right there.
1: You tell me from experience, do some losses take more out of you than others? And is this one of those for the Cleveland Cavaliers?
3: Well, when you're in the Western Conference Finals, I wouldn't say it takes more out of you. But you... You realize
1: when you're
3: that
1: up 22 in their gym.
3: Yeah, I mean, the only reason I can only talk from experience. And the experience, you know, actually, the guy sitting next to me, we had two games where we were up 20 and they beat us both times. The first two games of the series, we came back and actually won the series. But it, when you say it takes it out of you, it only takes it out of you if you don't feel you got up the correct way. We felt we had played the correct way, and we just couldn't sustain it. We just had to figure out a way to sustain it. But I look at Cleveland, the offense didn't initiate with Donovan Mitchell in the last 8 minutes of the game. It initiated with James Harden and or Merrill and or anyone else. And so now you don't have to double team off the start of the play. So that's why the ball didn't move. So when he was initiating the play, they were double teaming him off the pick and rolls, which makes the ball move.
2: Yeah. To answer your question, Ernie, when you're a good team and you start off on the road, the goal is to get one on the road. Okay, you're up 22. We know how we got up 22. We lost the game. Can't have your heads down. You have to come back and play well the next game. You see coaches and, you know, the players talking about how they miss shots. So they're upset that they, you know, lost the game, but, you know, they're focusing on shots. They really didn't shoot the ball well in the second half, but you don't really get down on yourself when you're a good team. You're up 22. Fans went crazy in New York. We let one get away. But the goal is to at least get one on the road so they still have another chance to do that in game two.
0: And I disagree with both of them. This was a bad loss because now the Knicks feel like they stole one.
1: At home.
0: At home. They like, wait a minute, guys. They should have won that game. We got away with one, and now they're going to come out. Like, they hadn't played basketball in all those days. You know they're going to come out. That's all Coach Brown going to talk about the next 40 hours.
3: No, you're saying from a Knicks perspective, but if you were Cleveland.
0: Oh, Cleveland's down. I'm saying, I'm
3: deflated?
0: Cleveland's got to be deflated. They can say anything they want to. They're going to put on the smooth front. Because, and let me tell you, that next game is huge.
2: After one game?
0: Yeah, no. But I'm saying all losses are not created the same. That was a bad loss.
4: And the Cavs are still in New York ahead of game two, which is coming up Thursday. So they'll be immersed in all of this for the next couple of days. Game two Thursday, game two of the Western Conference Finals tonight. Spurs do take game one on the road in Oklahoma City in double overtime. Every game from here on out, Conference Finals, NBA Finals, is here on ESPN Radio, presented by Gusto. Right now, SportsCenter all night. Cavs were in position to take the series opener on the road. They don't. In the West, Spurs were in position to take the series opener on the road. They do. As for adjustments for the Thunder, ESPN analyst Danny Green.
5: I'm starting with Wemby. Like, you got to find a way to keep him away from the basket. Like, he's getting offensive rebounds, putbacks, dunks. He outscored them because he had dunks and layups. And he only shot 2 threes. It's easier said than done. Not everybody can do it. Some people can coach it. But, I know people are against putting big men on him, but you got to put a bigger body on him at times.
6: Would you put Chet on him? That's what
5: I would put Chet on some, but, again, you don't want to put somebody – you want to put somebody that wants to be on him. I don't know if Chet wants to guard him. I think Chet rather be weak side and block shots.
7: So you say Chet's scared?
5: I'm not saying that. I'm just saying he'd rather be weak side. I wouldn't mind putting a small on him. Putting Hartenstein on him some, and then Chet in doses. Like, mix it up. You can't give any superstar a steady diet of anything.
7: Yeah.
5: So I'm thinking of the guards did a great job on him for the most part, but it's the second chance rebounds, and that's because he's so close to the rim. You got to have a weak side guy rebounding and helping, you know, not Wemby get the second putback on his original shot.
8: I know I'm a mere person, panelist here, just talking about grown men that are amazing, but there's no way at this level that I would not be, like, if I'm Chet, I'm like, give me Wemby. Give me him.
6: Yeah.
8: You know, I'll Wemby wants him. In return, give me Wemby.
6: Yeah.
8: And the help side can come. Caruso's so good with putting his hands on the ball and coming when Wemby turns. Like, let the little guys help you instead of you help the little guys. Because when the little guy is guarding Victor Wembanyama, he's like, I'm going to, respectfully, I'm going to go and camp out on the paint. And then that's forcing Wemby's best version of basketball, playing inside and out. Yeah. So he was parked in the paint, and that's the last place you want him.
7: I think the strategy is to have Chet as the secondary defender. Again, Victor comes in to this series. He was shooting 54% in the playoffs coming into this game. He goes 9 of 19 in regulation. I understand in overtime that that's where it got bad, but we just saw they're 5 of 17 on open threes. They go 8 of 17. This is a different story. Victor is 9 of 19. They can live with 9 of 19. They can survive 9 of 19. They can survive 27.
9: Okay. I think 9 of 19 is still pretty good, though. But they're not surviving the matchup problems that happen. So when you have a little guard on Wemby, now y'all have to tilt. Your defense has changed. Now you have wide open passes, available-ass passes that should not be available.
7: This is number one defense in the league. They are deployed all over the place.
9: Mm-hmm.
7: Chet definitely has got to play better. There's no doubt at both ends. Chet and Victor are designed to go against each other. That is
10: for a long time.
7: Yes,
10: they've done this.
7: But it is not going to be Russell and Wilt. That's just not going to be the way it is. That's not going to be the way it is. You want to argue that it needs to happen more? I'll give you that. If you want to argue that in overtime,
6: certain possessions.
7: If they're going to camp down on Shea like they are, they're going to devote 2.5 defenders to him. Chet's got to be better offensively.
4: Brian Windhorst, Sinead Ogumike, Danny Green. As the West seeing game two coming up on Wednesday. SportsCenter all night, ESPN Radio. Coaching change in Dallas. Jason Kidd out as coach of the Mavs after 5 seasons. The team calling it a mutual decision. Kidd has 4 years, more than $40 million remaining on his contract. He'd been extended during the Mavs' run to the finals in 24, and then again prior to last season when they shot down the Knicks' request to interview Kidd. Sources say Kidd wanted to be promoted to president of basketball ops after GM Nico Harrison was fired in November, but team ownership told him months ago, no. Now Kidd is out. ESPN analyst Kendrick Perkins.
11: Well, this was way past due. This relationship had been run this course. J. Kidd wanted out of Dallas last year once they traded Luka. He's not a coach that's with the rebuilding. He's a coach that wants to win championships. And so when you think about where they're headed, they traded Anthony Davis. Yes, he done an outstanding job for us building up and putting Cooper Flagg in the right position. But J. Kidd is a coach that wants to win now. He is not looking in the near future or looking down the line 5 or 6 years from now. And so he wanted to go his own separate ways, and rightfully so. And I'm going to say this. J. Kidd is just the first domino to fall. I wouldn't be surprised in the next 2 to 3 weeks if we see some more movement in that Mavericks organization for as a guy named Kyrie Irving.
4: Several members of the basketball operations department were also part of Tuesday's house cleaning in Dallas. SportsCenter all night, ESPN Radio. Football Chiefs receiver Rashee Rice sentenced to serve 30 days in jail after testing positive for marijuana. Violation of the terms of his probation. Texas State Attorney's Office saying Rice was ordered to go to jail immediately, part of his original 30-day sentence for third-degree felony of racing and causing bodily injury. ESPN's Peter Schrager.
12: Totality of it all is just disappointing. This is a situation where the young man gets stung here for this thing, so he's got to serve 30 days in jail. He's going to have to spend those 30 days over the next 5 years at some point, but now it's expedited. But, you know, just speaking with people around the league and with sources in Kansas City leading up to the draft and even up till today, this thought that they're going to go get Deebo Samuel or go and make a play for Brandon Ayuk, like, they don't have money. They're tapped out. They don't have the flexibility to go out there and now suddenly entertain calls and start hosting free agent visits. It's almost like this is what we've got. The draft has already passed us by, and we're showing names like Cyrus out. Like, you're going to have to really rely on those young players to make plays. But disappointing, and I don't even know what they expected from Rashee Rice this year based on his availability, whatever else. But this certainly sets them back. There might be some real league disciplinary action again. So at this point, you say it's a slap on the wrist, but it actually could be more than that.
4: Meanwhile, teams going through their offseason workouts this time of year, like the Ravens, although missing on Tuesday, quarterback Lamar Jackson new Ravens coach Jesse Minter.
10: Lamar's been one of our leaders of the offseason program, and a couple things going on yesterday and today, and do expect him to be back soon. We've had some great conversations. Know when he's going to be back, and again, I'll probably leave those between me and Lamar.
4: Lamar Jackson not there Tuesday for OTAs. ESPN's Jeremy Fowler.
13: The Ravens are not overly concerned. In fact, Jackson's attendance so far this season has been better than it was a year ago, where he missed several OTA sessions. So they believe he's going to be back soon, that this isn't really a boycott situation. However, when it comes to his contract, they do seem to be in a bit of an impasse, because the Ravens wanted this done. They've been clear publicly and privately that they want to extend Jackson, who has 2 years left on his contract. That hasn't happened yet, and I have talked to some people around the league who wonder, does Lamar want to get through this year, go ball out in 2026? The market's going to go up because you have a lot of young quarterbacks next offseason who will be eligible for contract extensions, like the Drake Mays, Jaden Daniels, Caleb Williams. He could up those players with a new deal and up his value. So they're going to have a couple months here between now and camp to try to hammer out a long-term deal for Jackson.
4: League meetings, meanwhile, continuing this week as well. And among the moves, Super Bowl 64, landing in Nashville. Commissioner Roger Goodell.
14: Congratulations to Nashville, not just the Titans, but to the entire community of Nashville. I think our history goes back to the draft in 2019, which was a remarkable event for us, changed the future of the draft. Arguably change the future of the Titans and the community. And I think this is the next great step in a remarkable football journey and a great community in Nashville. We can't wait to be there. We're happy to officially announce that Minnesota will host the draft in 2028. Again, congratulations to the community, to the Wolf family who worked so hard for this, and the entire Vikings organization.
4: Minnesota gets the draft. Nashville gets Super Bowl 64, 2030. Super Bowl of this coming season, of course, in L.A. It's on ESPN. Then the Super Bowl makes stops in Atlanta and Las Vegas and Nashville. How do you bounce back from that? That's next. SportsCenter All Night continues. It's ESPN Radio.
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1: 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College tournament action on the diamond. SEC baseball tournament seeing Vanderbilt, Tennessee, LSU all advancing with wins in their opening games. Ditto for Missouri, which gets its first win in the SEC tournament since 2017. On the big diamond, the big league diamond, White Sox a 2-1 win over the Mariners. Chicago's won 8 of its last 10.
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0: Number 5.
1: Red Sox picking up a win in Kansas City. Jaron Duran going yard for the first time this month. WEEI.
3: Pitch is ripped high and deep down the right field line. If it's fair, it's out of here. It is fair and gone. 3-run homer for Duran. The Red Sox erupt in the ninth, and it is 6-1 in Kansas City.
0: Number 4.
1: To Arizona. Diamondbacks ending things with one swing. 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
4: Here's the 1-0. And Marte swings. High drive. Left field. Game. Set. Match.
5: Unbelievable. Marte's still working his way towards first base. He is fired up.
0: Number 3.
1: Hitting a big 3. Not just reserved for the ballpark. There were a couple in New York as the Knicks staged that massive comeback in game 1 against the Cavs.
6: Brunson gets it at the midcourt line.
7: I think you've got to start trapping him, Dave. Like, he's beating you single-handedly.
6: Going against Harden. Behind the back dribble. Fires a 3 from the right side. You bet! Jalen Brunson can't be stopped right now. It's a 5-point game with 3.5 to go.
0: Number 2.
1: Back to baseball. Washington rallies to beat the Mets, getting a rarity in the process. Our buddy Dave Jagler on the Nationals radio network.
4: Set for McClain. Here's the pitch. Swing a fly ball deep left center field. Chasing back Taylor to the warning track. He will leap. Morabito leaps and it's off his glove. They don't know where it is. This might be an inside the park home run. 3 runs have scored. What a circling the bases. The throw home is not in time. Whoever the head first slide has it inside the park. Grand slam home run. He brings the ball in, including himself. They're going crazy here at Nationals Park. It's now 5-4 New York.
0: Number 1.
1: We heard the 3-run walk-off that happened in Arizona. That was in the ninth inning. In St. Louis, an extra inning blast to send folks home. 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
8: Montgomery working from the stretch. The pitch to Herrera is hit deep to left field. Herrera has just won it with a walk-off big fly into the Pirates bullpen. And the crowd is going nuts here at Busch Stadium.
1: The fourth of their 4 homers on Tuesday. There was also the Knicks rally. They win in overtime as well. From about the 8-minute mark of the fourth quarter and through overtime, Donovan Mitchell and James Harden had 3 points, a combined 1-for-10 shooting, missing all 5 3-point attempts. ESPN analyst Kendrick Perkins.
9: Well, one, you got to give a lot of credit to Mike Brown, because this new offensive system that he's put in, especially, you know, at the start of the Atlanta series where Carl Anthony Towns is running that point forward, you have so much spacing, right? Mm-hmm. And that allows Jalen Brunson to go to work and get those isolations. And it's hard to send a double team because now they have so much spacing and they have so much shooting on the floor, especially with Carl Anthony Towns. But then they hung their hats on the defensive side of the basketball, right? We give a lot of credit to the Knicks for being a good offensive team, but they've been great this postseason defensively, and I got to tip my hat to them because they've been getting stops when they need to get stops, and they've been hanging their hats on the defensive side.
10: They're down 22, and they can't make a bucket, man. When you're on the right side of it, it feels great, but Cleveland could just I can't imagine what that feeling is like. When did you think it could happen?
9: Well, the biggest thing is when you're on the road, you want to keep the crowd out of the game. And once we saw the crowd get rowdy, and all of a sudden you started to see the energy in the arena and the guys on the floor started to get life, You knew that they had an opportunity to win that basketball game. And all of a sudden, you know role players, Landry Shamet, they played better at home. And we started to see Mikal Bridges. He got stops. He got timely buckets, hitting big-time threes along with Big Body Brunson, do what he does best, and that's being one of the best closers in the game.
10: They went after Harden, didn't they?
9: Oh, I was waiting on that. Again, when the pressure is on, we watch Harden and the Cleveland Cavaliers fold like clean sheets. And I got to give a lot of blame to Harden and Kenny Atkinson. One, for having Harden on the floor. Like, he was a defensive liability for them all in that fourth quarter.
1: Brunson hitting 7 of 8 shots in the fourth quarter in overtime when defended by James Harden. Harden after the loss.
11: James, where's the team's mentality after a game like this? Obviously, you're going to lose games in the postseason, but to be up so big, so late, how is it harder to flush a game like this?
12: No, you know, we're a super confident team. You know, obviously, we understand. You know, we literally led one step away, but, you know, we got a lot of positives out of this game. You know what I mean? So we just watched them, forgot what we can correct, and, you know, put an entire game together.
1: Harden, 15 points on 5 of 16 shooting and 6 turnovers. Cavs 0-6 this postseason when he has more turnovers than made shots. 8-1 when he has more shots than turnovers. Cavs are now 2-7 on the road this postseason. The two wins coming at Detroit in the conference semis. Knicks take game 1 of the conference finals. They'll host game 2 Thursday. Western Conference Finals playing game 2 tonight in Oklahoma City. More reaction to the East coming up next. SportsCenter All Night continues. It's ESPN Radio.
0: All the dunks.
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0: The daggers.
13: 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Bang, he got it. And the Thunder have taken the lead.
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6: Brunson drives right side, gets all the way to the basket. Reverse layup, good on the left side of the rim. And the Knicks take the lead. 14-13, a timeout on the floor.
0: The Dallas Mavericks are on the search for a new head man.
2: This is the front office and the ownership group of the Dallas Mavericks saying, you know what? Anything that was attached to Luka, we are detaching from this organization.
0: How do the Thunder bounce back after a game one loss?
3: Shai Gilgeous-Alexander is not going to wait for the game to come to him. He's not going to try to get teammates involved. Things don't change in game two.
0: Plus, we look around all the action from the major leagues.
5: The pitch to Michael. Swung on, drilled to deep center on the Georgia Lottery home run jackpot inning. That ball is gone. Tie game, Michael Harris.
23: Max, we're going to get this out of the way before we go any further. 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So did you hear what the Chuckster said? Were you told what the Chuckster said?
24: I just said that's a good-looking man right there. You got to give him his flowers. Hey, Max, I'm going to be serious on basketball.
25: It's only weird. 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Well, you're good, man.
24: Thank you,
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1: 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Conference finals underway in the NBA this week. Monday, the West came out of the gates with a classic Game 1 for Spurs and Thunder. San Antonio getting 41 from Victor Wembanyama in that double overtime win on the road. Tuesday, in the East, the conference says, hold my beer. Game one, Cavs, Knicks at Madison Square Garden. We'll just jump right to the fourth quarter.
6: Front court, left side, Schroeder shovels to Wade. Schroeder has it back. Mitchell, right side, a three is up. Pitch good. It is 92-71 Cleveland at the 8-minute mark.
1: Cavaliers dominating on the road and in control. They went to the fourth quarter with a 14-point lead, extended it to 22 with less than 8 minutes to go. According to ESPN Analytics, at that point, the Knicks were looking at a 0.1% win probability.
26: So you're telling me there's a chance.
1: Down 22 in the fourth. Not much of a chance, but yeah, there's a chance.
6: Top of the circle, Brunson drive. Stops 12-footer up. Good for Brunson. It's 94-84 with 4:45 left. Brunson gets it at the midcourt line.
7: I think you've got to start trapping him, Dave. Like, he's beating you single-handedly.
6: Going against Harden. Behind the back dribble. Fires a three from the right side. You bet! Jalen Brunson can't be stopped right now. It's a five-point game with 3.5 to go. Ananobi straight on. Throws to the right wing. Shamet puts it up. And it falls. It hit the rim twice and dropped in to tie it up at 99 with 40 seconds left.
1: Knicks all the way back from down 22. Cavs would retake the lead, but Brunson again.
6: Brunson right side, 23 seconds left. Drives, gets past Harden, floater off the backboard is good. And the game is tied again with 101 with 19 seconds left.
1: Monday, Spurs and Thunder went to overtime, tied at 101. Tuesday, Cavs and Knicks go to overtime. Tied at 101.
6: Brunson with the basketball, defended by Harden. Let's see if he looks to take him to the goal again. He'll back away to the midcourt stripe, puts it on the floor, gets past him easily. Middle of the lane, floater, of course! Brunson again, 36 for Brunson, destroying James Harden. And Towns gets it across to Brunson, left side, swing to the right wing. Shamet puts it up, hits a three! It's a 9-point Knick lead with a minute 49 to go in overtime. The Knicks come storming back.
5: in the largest playoff comeback win since 1970. They go from trailing by 22 to winning by 11 in overtime, 115-104.
1: Knicks entering Tuesday. They knew the teams trailing by at least 22 in the fourth quarter of a playoff game were 1-594. But the Knicks outscore the Cavs 44-11 over the final 12 minutes and 49 seconds of the game. Fourth quarter and overtime. And they win it 115-104. Holding serve on their own court for game one. Jalen Brunson, 38 points, 15 of 29 from the floor. He spoke with our Lisa Salters.
4: Jalen, you guys were down 22 points with 7:40 to go. Just how did you guys get this one back?
8: Find a way. I don't have an answer for you.
4: 40, you guys outscored them since that point, 44-11. That's the last seven and a half in the fourth quarter and overtime. Just what was different? What started working for you guys?
8: We got some stops. They kept fighting, kept believing. Just kept chipping away. You know, they were playing great basketball, and just found a way. I really don't have an answer.
4: I mean, once again, you put the team on your back in that fourth quarter to get the game to overtime. You went on your own personal run. Just what was that feeling like for you when you were in that zone?
8: I'll realize after the fact. But I'm just happy we found a way to win. We kept believing in each other, taking the stops, kept running. My teammates got to believe in me, my coaches. It's all credit to them.
4: I know it's the first one to four, and this is one game, and you like to keep it right here. But what does a comeback win like this, what can it do for a team?
8: We can still learn from a win. We didn't play our best, obviously, until the end. But now we can still learn from a win. We got a lot of work to do.
1: Jalen Brunson had 24 points in the second half and overtime, including 11 straight for the Knicks in the fourth quarter as they rally for the win. Cavs are now 28-2 this season when entering the fourth quarter with a double-digit lead. Both of the losses to the Knicks. Game one of the Eastern Conference Finals goes to the Knicks. We heard it right here, NBA on ESPN Radio. Dave Pasch, Doris Burke have the call. Back to Madison Square Garden. Dave?
5: Thank you, Jay. One of the greatest come-from-behind wins in the history of the NBA playoffs as the Knicks trailed by 22 in the fourth and win by 11 in overtime. How do you put this one in perspective, Doris, what we witnessed here tonight from the Knicks and in particular from Jalen Brunson?
9: You know, when you think of dynamic middle-of-the-floor players in the modern era of NBA basketball, you think LeBron James, you think Giannis Antetokounmpo, and it's all about their size and athleticism, physicality and strength. You do not necessarily think about Jalen Brunson as a dynamic middle-of-the-floor player. But tonight, this game swung on his ability to stay balanced emotionally, keep working the game, and then finally, in the fourth quarter, that young man who's all NBA and turned himself into a legit one of the best players in the game, took command on a variety of shots. Driving left, driving right, getting to the mid-range, using footwork, the three-pointer. He just was so patient all night. And then when the doubles came, getting off the ball, letting the game come to him. Just a special performance. And again, Dave, the Knicks' fourth quarter defense was at a different level entirely. They have been the second-best defense in the playoffs, and I thought it showed in the fourth quarter. And the Cavaliers, boy, you had a 22-point edge. You said it leading up to the game. This team has been criticized for at times being soft. Well, you just wilted under extraordinary pressure here, and now have got to find your footing in the next 48 hours.
5: I was going to ask you about that because you could look at this one of two ways. If you're Cleveland, you'd say, you know what? We were exhausted. Back-to-back seven-game series. No breaks. We came in here and had a big lead, and we did not close it out, but we should feel good that we can compete with this team. Or you could say, we blew it. We had an opportunity to take game one, and we did something we've done a lot this year. We were not strong when we needed to be strong.
9: Tonight gave evidence to me that the competitive toughness of the New York Knicks is worthy of the position they now occupy. 1-0, with a chance to go up 2-0 on Thursday night. If you are the Cleveland Cavaliers, you believe that the force you played with and the toughness that you showed in winning two game sevens, including a dominant one on the road against Detroit, to get here, you've got to find that team again. And you do that by playing with extraordinary force and putting today in the rearview mirror. It doesn't matter. It's time. It's on to the next in the NBA. Cavs have got to find a way.
10: Final score, Knicks 115, the Cavs 104 in overtime. For Doris Burke, I'm Dave Pasch right here in your home for the NBA, ESPN Radio, and the ESPN app. Now let's go back to Jay Reynolds in the studio.
1: All right, Dave, the Cavs losing in overtime. Donovan Mitchell, 29 points, made his last shot with 8 minutes and 19 seconds to go in the fourth quarter.
11: We didn't close it out. We got to clean up on film and go from there. It's one loss. I don't know if y'all can y'all hear me. It's one loss. It's a bad loss, but all we can do is go back and watch the film and fix it. It's one game. We could have lost by 40. Still would have been 1-0. So we just watched the film. We played, you know, pretty solid for three quarters or so. We'll make adjustments and go from there.
1: Cavs had the lead, and a big lead, but Knicks rally and take the series opener at home. Game two Thursday. Wednesday, game two of the Western Conference Finals. Spurs opening the series with a win Monday in game one in Oklahoma City. Victor Wembanyama, 41 points, 24 rebounds in that win. Shai Gilgeous-Alexander, fresh off winning his second straight MVP, 24 points in the loss, missing 16 of his 23 shots from the floor. ESPN's Tim McMahon.
12: SGA held up that MVP trophy during the pregame ceremony. He holds himself to that standards. He put it real plain and simple. I've got to be better, especially against a team of this caliber. And it is not, it's a lot easier said than done. Victor Wembanyama deserves a ton of credit for SGA's struggles, in addition to the point of attack defenders, but especially with Wimby. You know, SGA says attacking him, you have to be smart, you have to be patient, but you also have to be aggressive. You can't be timid. You can't go in there scared. That's when, as he said, the Spurs are really able to put a stranglehold on the game. So they're trying to figure out pathways to create cracks for him, how to attack him. But again, you have to be aggressive. You have to. He has to play his game and not allow Wimby to dictate.
13: This isn't the first time, right, that Oklahoma City has lost a game one, even at home, right? I'm thinking the Nuggets, right? They stole the first game of the conference semifinals, and then the Pacers in game one of the finals last year. What can they draw maybe even from those experiences to try to even up this series?
12: Yeah, they're not comfortable in this situation, but they are confident. It is familiar territory. And this team takes a ton of pride in, as Mark Dagenault said, its ability to problem solve throughout the course of a playoff series. Now, obviously, look, the Spurs and Wimby present different levels of problems. But again, they believe they get better throughout the course of a series. They believe, you know, you get stuff on film, they can figure things out. And a big part of that is Shai Gilgeous-Alexander's proven himself in this department. You mentioned game one loss to the Nuggets, game one loss to the Pacers. In both of those game twos after that, he had 34 points, 8 assists, was extremely efficient, and led OKC to win. So they've been there, they've done that. Now they've got to do it against a 62-win Spurs team with a talent unlike anything that we've seen before.
1: Game two tonight in Oklahoma City. Thunder looking to earn a split of the first two on their home court and pull even in the series. We'll have it tonight. Coverage 8 o'clock Eastern here on ESPN Radio and the ESPN app. Right now, SportsCenter all night to the Diamond in St. Louis. Pirates trailed 6-4 in the ninth. They rally and force extra innings. And in the 10th, with the game tied at 6.
14: The winning run is at third base. Montgomery working from the stretch. The pitch to Herrera is hit deep to left field. Herrera has just won it with a walk-off big fly into the Pirates bullpen. And the crowd is going nuts here at Busch Stadium. A three-run home run for Herrera, his fifth of the year. And everybody waiting to meet him at home plate. And the celebration is beginning. The hopping going on at home plate.
1: Cardinals Radio Network, 9-6 the final in 10. Herrera with his first career walk-off hit. Fifth walk-off win this season for the Cardinals. Second most behind the Cubs, who have 6 walk-off in St. Louis. They needed 10 innings to do it. In Arizona, Diamondbacks take care of it in regulation.
15: Here's the 1-0. And Marte swings. High drive. Left field. Game set. Mitch.
16: Bowl. Marte's still working his way towards first base. He is fired up.
1: Arizona Sports 98-7. Marte, game-winning three-run homer with two outs in the ninth to beat the Giants 5-3. Arizona trail 3-1 going to the ninth. Adrian Del Castillo had a two-out RBI single that cut the deficit to 3-2. Then a catcher's interference call, and the Diamondbacks wind up with the win. Arizona goes for the three-game sweep on Wednesday. You know, you got to be quick to get an inside-the-park home run. For a grand slam, you got to have three quick guys in front of you.
15: Set for McClain. Here's the pitch. Swing a fly ball, deep left center field. Chasing back Taylor to the warning track. He will leap. Morabito leaps and it's off his glove. They don't know where it is. This might be an inside the park home run. Three runs have scored. Wood is circling the bases. The throw home is not in time. Wood with a hit first slide has an inside the park grand slam home run. He brings them all in, including himself. They're going crazy here at Nationals Park. It's now 5-4 New York.
1: Nationals Radio Network. Nationals continue to rally. They beat the Mets 9-6. Nationals joining the Diamondbacks as only teams with multiple wins this season in games where they trailed by at least five. Nats beat the Mets on Tuesday. Dodgers and Padres.
14: Freeman swings and hits one high in the air to deep right field. This game is tied. Freddie Freeman with his second home run of the game. And now we got a brand new game tied at four.
1: And it would ultimately be the Dodgers game. A 5-4 win over the Padres. AM 570. LA Sports Dodgers have won six of their last seven. And with the win, they move back into first place in the NL West by a half game over those Padres, who have their four-game win streak come to an end. They are now 11-6 in divisional games this season. Down to the final four. Getting underway on Wednesday. That's next. 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
1: 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Hockey returns to the ice on Wednesday. Golden Knights, Avs from Denver, Western Conference Final. Avs are 8-1 in their 9 postseason games. Hurricanes are 8-0. They have swept through the first 2 rounds of the Stanley Cup playoffs, and they open up with Montreal on Thursday in the Eastern Conference. ESPN analyst TJ Oshie.
2: At this point in the playoffs, I'm not going to put anyone in front of Colorado. When they are on their game, I don't think anyone else looks like them. They just have a way of absolutely dominating and coming at you with their entire lineup. Carolina, I've even said from the beginning, they weren't even in my top 5 power rankings coming into the playoffs, and only because I played against these guys, I know how they play, and it seems like they play a playoff style game all year, and I get worried about them getting a little bit tired. Well, now they have a potential of having 10 plus days off. They've won 8 games in a row. They haven't lost yet. So now they have to win me over. Also Rod Brind'Amour, who I respect a ton, as a player and as a coach, obviously is very good at getting through his message through to his team. Everyone plays the same. You hear their best players talking about checking for chances. How many offensive players, top offensive players in the league, do you hear talking like that? Not many. And so Rod does a great job with those guys. And right now, I think they're absolutely, in my eyes, the favorite in the East, but I just can't put them over Colorado just yet.
1: Final four in the NHL and game one coming up on Wednesday. WNBA, Tempo and Mercury.
3: It's getting physical out there. It's getting chippy. The tight game, 1.5 minutes left. Everyone's going to play really intense. Mabry. Catch and shoot. She's good.
1: Toronto getting the bucket there. And they beat the Mercury 98-90. TSN with the call as the Tempo becomes the 5th team in WNBA history with at least 95 points in 3 of their first 5 games in a season. First team to do so with their franchise's first 5 games. Brittany Sykes, 31 points. Mabry had 30. First teammates in WNBA history to each record 30 in a single game during the franchise's first season. First teammates to do it since Asia Wilson and Jackie Young in last year. Only instance in 2025. 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
4: The 2-0. High fly ball, right field. Sanchez back. On the track, at the wall, see ya. A home run from Ben Rice, a 2-run shot, and the Yankees lead 5-3.
5: Well, Ben Rice, we said it's not just the Aaron Judge show anymore. His 16th of the year, some kind of year he is having.
1: That was added on the YES Network. Ben Rice, 16th homer of the season, alongside Aaron Judge. They become the second duo for the Yankees with 16 homers in the first 50 games of a season. Mantle and Barrett did it for the Yankees in 1956. Yankees a 5-4 win over the Blue Jays on Tuesday. Toronto now 3-8 against the AL East this season. They've lost all 5 games in the division on the road. Yankees, meanwhile, have won 11 of their last 12 at home. Brewers and Cubs.
6: 3-1. And Terang, a high fly ball left center field. PCA's back at the track, and it is gone! Bryce Terang, a 2-run blast. There's that insurance the Brewers were looking for.
1: 620 WTMJ. Brewers get the insurance, and they get the win. 5-2 over the Cubs, who've now lost 4 straight, tied for their longest skid of the season. 3-4 game losing streaks for the Cubs in 2026. They're 2-8 in their last 10. Brewers are 10-2 in their last 12. Best record in baseball since May 6th. They move into first place in the NL Central, half game ahead of the Cubs. Athletics putting up double digits on the Angels.
7: Oh, one pitch is drilled down the right field line. That's going to get down. That's a hit. Extra bases rolling into the corner. McNeil has scored. Langler is to third. They're going to wave him around, and he will score. It's become a huge night for Nick Kurtz. 5 RBIs, 3 hits. That's a 2-base hit down the right field line, and an 11-4 lead for the A's.
1: Talk 650 KSTE. It'd be a 14-6 win for the Athletics. Season high 14 runs for the A's as they snap a 3-game losing streak and maintain their lead in the American League West. Nick Kurtz, 3-for-5, a season high 5 RBI. He has reached base safely in 42 consecutive games, longest streak in baseball this season. A's putting up double digits. So do the Rangers.
8: And that brings up Brandon Nimmo. And Nimmo swings and drives one deep to center. That turns McCarthy around. He's still going back. He leaps at the wall, and it's gone. Brandon Nimmo cranks one out of here. His fifth home run of the year, and it's now 7-0 in favor of Texas.
1: Texas goes on to a 10-0 win over the Rockies as they get the shutout, seventh shutout this season, most in Major League Baseball. 10-0 shutout, tied for their largest shutout win over the last three seasons. 105.3 The Fan with the call for the Rockies. 35th time being shut out since 2024. Most in baseball over that span. Offense for both the A's and the Rangers as they both put up double digits. It was pitching for Cincinnati.
9: Burns, home of the 0-2. Man, that's exactly what they do. Blew him away with a high heater up and out of the zone. Mundo Sosa chased him up there. 8 strikeouts now for Burns and 4 in a row. Burns has struck out 5 of the last 6 batters he's faced.
1: 700 WLW as the Reds beat the Phillies 4-1. Chase Burns, 9 strikeouts, most in a game without a walk in his career. Burns becoming the first Reds pitcher age 23 or younger with a sub-2 ERA in the first 10 games of the season. Rallying from almost 24 down, that's next. It's ESPN Radio.
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1: Dodgers beat the Padres and retake the lead in the NL West. Chiefs wide receiver Rashee Rice has to serve jail time for a probation violation. Jason Kidd is out as coach of the Dallas Mavericks. Cavaliers were this close to a game one win on the road, but the Knicks had something to say about that.
2: Over the last 12 minutes, final 7 minutes of regulation and the 5 minutes of overtime, Knicks outscore the Cavs 44-11.
3: It feels worse than that, Mike.
1: Mike Breen, Richard Jefferson on ESPN. Cavs coming off consecutive seven-game series, opening round against Toronto and then knocking off the top-seeded Pistons in the conference semis. And in game one of the Eastern Conference Finals, they blow a 22-point fourth-quarter lead in New York. Knicks had been resting since closing out their sweep of the Sixers back on May 10th. And from up 22 in the fourth, Cavs lose by 11 in overtime. Cleveland coach Kenny Atkinson.
4: Yeah, you know, if my only regret, and this, you know, this can happen when you get a little fatigue, I think it just stopped moving. I mean, we were pinging the ball all over the place, great ball movement, and then it just got a little stagnant. And I told the guys, I said, we played great basketball the majority of the game. Just the ball stuck at the end there a little bit. Got to keep trusting pass. And then, but I'll also say we got a ton of great looks that didn't go in. So we'll look at it. I think decisions got to be better, especially when we get fatigued. Sometimes we, you know, we tend to want to, put our heads down too much. Just got to find the open guy.
1: Ultimately, it's a 115-104 Knicks win in overtime. Jalen Brunson, 38 in the win. Cavs see 29 from Donovan Mitchell. Mitchell, though, made his last shot with just under 8.5 minutes to go in the fourth quarter. How do you move on from that one?
5: I mean, it's no different than playing a solid game in Toronto and R.J. Barrett hits the shot that goes all the way to the top. It's the same. It's one loss. They're bad. We've had some tough ones, but it's one loss. It's not like that loss, you know, gives them two or three games, right? It's one. So we have an opportunity to come back here in 2 days and steal one here, and that's really all it is. You know, if you allow yourself to go down that path, you won't be ready for game two. So that's pretty much the mindset.
1: It's one loss, but are all losses created equally? To the crew at Inside the NBA, Shaq, Kenny Smith, Charles Barkley.
6: I don't like to get on TV and say people choked, but that was a damn choke job.
7: Oh, what you going to say?
6: I'm going to say it now. I'm very selective when I said it. With the cap, I don't understand.
7: What makes you choke and what makes you lose the game?
6: Okay, so they had a 20-point lead.
8: 22.
6: 22, okay. And they just stopped. They just started going milking the clock, like, you know, like a prevent offense.
9: Not only that, Chuck, I don't think they had great use of timeouts, because, you know, me and Chuck was in this
6: scream timeout, yes,
9: all timeout. So, you know, they allowed,
6: he let the league go from 20 to like six and it never called the timeout. But my problem was, if you go back and looked in the beginning, the ball was moving, everybody was getting wide open shot. You go back and look at the first 6 or 8 minutes of that fourth quarter, they were just going one-on-one. They were, the shot clock was

0: on their back every single time. And Kenny should have called timeout sooner. That listen, like I said,
1: we knew you didn't.
0: I give Brunson a lot of credit. He was fantastic. The other guy chipped in, but that was a damn gag job right there.
1: You tell me from experience, do some losses take more out of you than others? And is this one of those for the Cleveland Cavaliers?
2: Well, when you're in the Western Conference Finals, I wouldn't say it takes more out of you. But you realize
1: when you're
2: that
1: up 22 in their gym.
2: Yeah, I mean, the only reason I can only talk from experience. And the experience, you know, actually, the guy sitting next to me, we had two games where we were up 20 and they beat us both times, the first two games of the series. We came back and actually won the series. But it, when you say it takes it out of you, it only takes it out of you if you don't feel you got up the correct way. We felt we had played the correct way, and it just, we just couldn't sustain it. We just had to figure out a way to sustain it. But I look at Cleveland, the offense didn't initiate with Donovan Mitchell in the last 8 minutes of the game. It initiated with James Harden and or Merrill and or anyone else. And so now you don't have to double team off the start of the play. So that's why the ball didn't move. So when he was initiating the play, they were double teaming him off the pick and rolls, which makes the ball move.
3: Yeah. To answer your question, Ernie, when you're a good team and you start off on the road, the goal is to get one on the road. Okay, you're up 22. We know how we got up 22. We lost the game. Can't have your heads down. You have to come back and play well the next game. You see coaches and, you know, the players talking about how they miss shots. So they're upset that they, you know, lost the game, but, you know, they're focusing on shots. They really didn't shoot the ball well in the second half, but you don't really get down on yourself when you're a good team. You're up 22. Fans went crazy in New York. We let one get away, but the goal is to at least get one on the road so they still have another chance to do that in game two.
0: And I disagree with both of them. This was a bad loss because now the Knicks feel like they stole one.
1: At home.
0: At home. They like, wait a minute, guys. They should have won that game. We got away with one, and now they're going to come out. Like, they hadn't played basketball in all those days. You know they're going to come out. That's all Coach Brown going to talk about the next 48 hours.
2: No, you're saying from a Knicks perspective, but if you were Cleveland.
0: Oh, Cleveland's down.
2: I'm saying I'm still deflated.
0: Cleveland's got to be deflated. Okay. They can say anything they want to. They're going to put on the smooth front. And let me tell you, that next game is huge.
3: After one game?
0: Yeah, no. But I'm saying all losses are not created the same. That was a bad loss.
4: And the Cavs are still in New York ahead of game two, which is coming up Thursday. So they'll be immersed in all of this for the next couple of days. Game two Thursday, game two of the Western Conference Finals tonight. Spurs do take game one on the road in Oklahoma City in double overtime. Every game from here on out, Conference Finals, NBA Finals, is here on ESPN Radio, presented by Gusto. Right now, SportsCenter all night. Cavs were in position to take the series opener on the road. They don't. In the West, Spurs were in position to take the series opener on the road. They do. As for adjustments for the Thunder, ESPN analyst Danny Green.
5: I'm starting with Wemby. Like, you got to find a way to keep him away from the basket. Like, he's getting offensive rebounds, putbacks, dunks. He outscored them because he had dunks and layups. And he only shot two threes. It's easier said than done. Not everybody can do it. Not people can coach it. But, I know people are against putting big men on him, but you got to put a bigger body on him at times.
6: Would you put Chet on him?
5: You want to put somebody that wants to be on him. I don't know if Chet wants to guard him. I think Chet rather be weak side and block shots.
7: So you say Chet's scared?
5: I'm not saying that. I'm just saying he'd rather be weak side. I wouldn't mind putting a small on him, putting Hartenstein on him some, and then Chet in doses. Like, mix it up. You can't give

0: on his original shot.
1: I know I'm a mere person, panelist here, just talking about grown men that are amazing. But there's no way at this level that I would not be sick. Like, if I'm Chet, I'm like, give me Wemby. Give me him.
2: Yeah.
1: You know, I'll Wemby wants him. In return, give me Wemby.
2: Yeah.
1: And the help side can come. Caruso's so good with putting his hands on the ball and coming when Wemby turns. Like, let the little guys help you instead of you help the little guys. Because when the little guy is guarding Victor Wembanyama, he's like, I'm going to, respectfully, I'm going to go and camp out on the paint. And then that's forcing Wemby's best version of basketball playing inside and out.
2: Yeah.
1: So he was parked in the paint, and that's the last place you want him.
3: I think the strategy is to have Chet as the secondary defender. Again, Victor comes in to this series. He was shooting 54% in the playoffs coming into this game. He goes 9 of 19 in regulation. I understand in overtime that that's where it got bad, but we just saw they're 5 of 17 on open threes. They go 8 of 17. This is a different story. Victor is 9 of 19. They can live with 9 of 19. They can survive 9 of 19. They can survive 27.
0: I think 9 of 19 is still pretty good, though.
2: But they're not surviving the matchup problems that happen. So when you have a little guard on Wemby, now y'all have to tilt. Your defense has changed. Now you have wide open passes, available-ass passes that should not be available.
3: This is number one defense in the league. They are deployed all over the place.
2: Mm-hmm.
3: Okay, Chet definitely has got to play better. There's no doubt at both ends. Chet and Victor are designed to go against each other. That is
4: for a long time.
3: Yes,
4: they've done this.
3: But it is not going to be Russell and Wilt. That's just not going to be the way it is. That's not going to be the way it is. You want to argue that it needs to happen more? I'll give you that. If you want to argue that in overtime,
2: certain possessions.
3: If they're going to camp down on Shea like they are, they're going to devote 2.5 defenders
4: right.
3: to him. Mm-hmm. Chet's got to be better offensively.
5: Brian Windhorst, Shanae Ogumike, Danny Green. As the West seeing game 2 coming up on Wednesday. SportsCenter all night, ESPN Radio. Coaching change in Dallas. Jason Kidd out as coach of the Mavs after 5 seasons. The team calling it a mutual decision. Kidd has 4 years, more than $40 million remaining on his contract. He'd been extended during the Mavs' run to the finals in 24. And then again prior to last season when they shot down the Knicks' request to interview Kidd. Sources say Kidd wanted to be promoted to president of basketball ops after GM Nico Harrison was fired in November, but team ownership told him months ago, no. Now Kidd is out. ESPN analyst Kendrick Perkins.
6: Well, this was way past due. This relationship had been run this course. J. Kidd wanted out of Dallas last year once they traded Luka. He's not a coach that's with the rebuilding. He's a coach that wants to win championships. And so when you think about where they're headed, they traded Anthony Davis. Yes, he done an outstanding job for us building up and putting Cooper Flagg in the right position. But J. Kidd is a coach that wants to win now. He is not looking in the near future or looking down the line 5 or 6 years from now. And so he wanted to go his own separate ways, and rightfully so. And I'm going to say this. J. Kidd is just the first domino to fall. I wouldn't be surprised in the next 2 to 3 weeks if we see some more movement in the Mavericks organization for as a guy named Kyrie Irving.
5: Several members of the basketball operations department were also part of Tuesday's house cleaning in Dallas. SportsCenter all night, ESPN Radio. Football Chiefs receiver Rashee Rice sentenced to serve 30 days in jail after testing positive for marijuana, violation of the terms of his probation. Texas State Attorney's Office saying Rice was ordered to go to jail immediately, part of his original 30-day sentence for third-degree felony of racing and causing bodily injury. ESPN's Peter Schrager.
7: Totality of it all is just disappointing. This is a situation where the young man gets stung here for this thing. So he's got to serve 30 days in jail. He's going to have to spend those 30 days over the next 5 years at some point, but now it's expedited. But, you know, just speaking with people around the league and with sources in Kansas City leading up to the draft and even up till today, this thought that they're going to go get Deebo Samuel or go and make a play for Brandon Ayuk, like, they don't have money. They're tapped out. They don't have the flexibility to go out there and now suddenly entertain calls and start hosting free agent visits. It's almost like this is what we've got. The draft has already passed us by, and we're showing names like Cyrus out. Like, you're going to have to really rely on those young players to make plays. But disappointing, and I don't even know what they expected from Rashee Rice this year based on his availability, whatever else, but this certainly sets them back. There might be some real league disciplinary action again So at this point, you say it's a slap on the wrist, but it actually could be more than that.
5: Meanwhile, teams going through their offseason workouts this time of year, like the Ravens, although missing on Tuesday, quarterback Lamar Jackson, new Ravens coach Jesse Minter.
4: Lamar's been one of our leaders of the offseason program, and a couple things going on yesterday and today, and do expect him to be back soon. We've had some great conversations. Know when he's going to be back, and again, I'll probably leave those between me and Lamar.
5: Lamar Jackson not there Tuesday for OTAs. ESPN's Jeremy Fowler.
8: The Ravens are not overly concerned. In fact, Jackson's attendance so far this season has been better than it was a year ago, where he missed several OTA sessions. So they believe he's going to be back soon, that this isn't really a boycott situation. However, when it comes to his contract, they do seem to be in a bit of an impasse, because the Ravens wanted this done. They've been clear publicly and privately that they want to extend Jackson, who has 2 years left on his contract. That hasn't happened yet, and I have talked to some people around the league who wonder, does Lamar want to get through this year, go ball out in 2026? The market's going to go up, because you have a lot of young quarterbacks next offseason who will be eligible for contract extensions, like the Drake Mays, Jaden Daniels, Caleb Williams. He could up those players with a new deal and up his value. So they're going to have a couple months here between now and camp to try to hammer out a long-term deal for Jackson.
5: League meetings, meanwhile, continuing this week as well. And among the moves, Super Bowl 64, landing in Nashville, Commissioner Roger Goodell.
9: Congratulations to Nashville, not just the Titans, but to the entire community of Nashville. I think our history goes back to the draft in 2019, which was a remarkable event for us, changed the future of the draft. Arguably changed the future of the Titans and the community. And I think this is the next great step in a remarkable football journey and a great community in Nashville. We can't wait to be there. We're happy to officially announce that Minnesota will host the draft in 2028. Again, congratulations to the community, to the Wolf family who worked so hard for this, and the entire Vikings organization.
5: Minnesota gets the draft. Nashville gets Super Bowl 64, 2030. Super Bowl this coming season, of course, in L.A. It's on ESPN. Then the Super Bowl makes stops in Atlanta and Las Vegas and Nashville. How do you bounce back from that? That's next. SportsCenter All Night continues. It's ESPN Radio.
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1: 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College tournament action on the diamond. SEC baseball tournament seeing Vanderbilt, Tennessee, LSU all advancing with wins in their opening games. Ditto for Missouri, which gets its first win in the SEC tournament since 2017. On the big diamond, the big league diamond, White Sox a 2-1 win over the Mariners. Chicago's won 8 of its last 10.
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0: Number 5.
1: Red Sox picking up a win in Kansas City. Jaron Duran going yard for the first time this month. WEEI.
4: Pitch is ripped high and deep down the right field line. If it's fair, it's out of here. It is fair and gone. 3-run homer for Duran. The Red Sox erupt in the ninth, and it is 6-1 in Kansas City.
0: Number 4.
1: To Arizona. Diamondbacks ending things with one swing. 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
5: Here's the 1-0. And Marte swings. High drive. Left field. Game. Set. Match.
6: Unbelievable. Marte's still working his way towards first base. He is fired up.
0: Number 3.
1: Hitting a big 3, not just reserved for the ballpark. There were a couple in New York as the Knicks staged that massive comeback in game 1 against the Cavs.
7: Brunson gets it at the midcourt line.
8: I think you've got to start trapping him, Dave. Like, he's beating you single-handedly.
7: Going against Harden, behind the back dribble, fires a 3 from the right side. You bet! Jalen Brunson can't be stopped right now. It's a 5-point game with 3.5 to go.
0: Number 2.
1: Back to baseball. Washington rallies to beat the Mets, getting a rarity in the process. Our buddy Dave Jagler on the Nationals radio network.
5: Set for McClain. Here's the pitch. Swing a fly ball deep left center field. Chasing back Taylor to the warning track. He will leap. Morabito leaps and it's off his glove. They don't know where it is. This might be an inside the park home run. 3 runs have scored. 1 is circling the bases. The throw home is not in time. Wood with a hit first slide has it inside the park. Grand slam home run. He brings them all in, including himself. They're going crazy here at Nationals Park. It's now 5-4 New York.
0: Number 1.
1: We heard the 3-run walk-off that happened in Arizona. That was in the ninth inning. In St. Louis, an extra inning blast to send folks home. Cardinals Radio Network.
9: Montgomery working from the stretch. The pitch to Herrera is hit deep to left field. Herrera has just won it with a walk-off big fly into the Pirates bullpen. And the crowd is going nuts here at Busch Stadium.
1: The fourth of their 4 homers on Tuesday. There was also the Knicks rally. They win in overtime as well. From about the 8-minute mark of the fourth quarter and through overtime, Donovan Mitchell and James Harden had 3 points, a combined 1-for-10 shooting, missing all 5 3-point attempts. ESPN analyst Kendrick Perkins.
10: Well, one, you got to give a lot of credit to Mike Brown, because this new offensive system that he's put in, especially, you know, at the start of the Atlanta series where Karl-Anthony Towns is running that point forward, you have so much spacing, right? Mm-hmm. And that allows Jalen Brunson to go to work and get those isolations. And it's hard to send a double team because now they have so much spacing and they have so much shooting on the floor, especially with Karl-Anthony Towns. But then they hung their hats on the defensive side of the basketball, right? We give a lot of credit to the Knicks for being a good offensive team, but they've been great this postseason defensively, and I got to tip my hat to them because they've been getting stops when they need to get stops, and they've been hanging their hats on the defensive side.
11: They're down 22, and they can't make a bucket, man. When you're on the right side of it, it feels great, but Cleveland could just I can't imagine what that feeling is like. When did you think it could happen?
10: Well, the biggest thing is when you're on the road, you want to keep the crowd out of the game. And once we saw the crowd get rowdy, and all of a sudden you started to see the energy in the arena and the guys on the floor started to get life, You knew that they had an opportunity to win that basketball game. And all of a sudden, you know, role players, Landry Shamet, they play better at home. And we started to see Mikal Bridges. He got stops. He got timely buckets, hitting big-time threes along with Big Body Brunson, do what he does best, and that's being one of the best closers in the game.
11: They went after Harden, didn't they?
10: Oh, I was waiting on that. Again, when the pressure is on, we watch Harden and the Cleveland Cavaliers fold like clean sheets. And I got to give a lot of blame to Harden and Kenny Atkinson. One, for having Harden on the floor. Like, he was a defensive liability for them all in that fourth quarter.
1: Brunson hitting 7 of 8 shots in the fourth quarter in overtime when defended by James Harden. Harden after the loss.
3: James, where's the team's mentality after a game like this? Obviously, you're going to lose games in the postseason, but to be up so big, so late, how is it harder to flush a game like this?
12: No, you know, we're a super confident team. You know, obviously, we understand. You know, we literally live one step away, but we got a lot of positives out of this game. You know what I mean? So we just watched them, forgot what we can correct, and put an entire game together.
1: Harden, 15 points on 5 of 16 shooting and 6 turnovers. Cavs 0-6 this postseason when he has more turnovers than made shots. 8-1 when he has more shots than turnovers. Cavs are now 2-7 on the road this postseason. The two wins coming at Detroit in the conference semis. Knicks take game 1 of the conference finals. They'll host game 2 Thursday. Western Conference Finals playing game 2 tonight in Oklahoma City. More reaction to the East coming up next. SportsCenter All Night continues. It's ESPN Radio.
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7: Brunson drives right side, gets all the way to the basket. Reverse layup, good on the left side of the rim. And the Knicks take the lead. 14-13, a timeout on the floor.
0: The Dallas Mavericks are on the search for a new head man.
4: This is the front office and the ownership group of the Dallas Mavericks saying, you know what? Anything that was attached to Luka, we are detaching from this organization.
0: How do the Thunder bounce back after a game one loss?
6: Shai Gilgeous-Alexander is not going to wait for the game to come to him. He's not going to try to get teammates involved. Things don't change in game two.
0: Plus, we look around all the action from the major leagues.
8: The pitch to Michael. Swung on, drilled to deep center on the Georgia Lottery home run jackpot inning. That ball is gone. Tie game, Michael Harris.
24: Max, we're going to get this out of the way before we go any further. Then we're going to talk hoops. So did you hear what the Chuckster said? Were you told what the Chuckster said?
25: I just said, that's a good-looking man right there. You got to give him his flowers. Hey, Max, I'm going to be serious on basketball.
26: It's only weird. It's only weird if they make it weird, Charles. Well, you're good, man.
24: Thank you,
26: 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I appreciate
24: 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Thank you.
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1: 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Conference finals underway in the NBA this week. Monday, the West came out of the gates with a classic game one for Spurs and Thunder. San Antonio getting 41 from Victor Wembanyama in that double overtime win on the road. Tuesday, in the East, the conference says, hold my beer. Game one, Cavs-Knicks at Madison Square Garden. We'll just jump right to the fourth quarter.
7: Front court, left side, Schroeder shovels to Wade. Schroeder has it back. Mitchell right side, a three is up. It's good! It is 92-71 Cleveland at the eight-minute mark.
1: Cavaliers dominating on the road and in control. They went to the fourth quarter with a 14-point lead, extended it to 22 with less than 8 minutes to go. According to ESPN Analytics, at that point, the Knicks were looking at a 0.1% win probability.
27: So you're telling me there's a chance.
1: Down 22 in the fourth. Not much of a chance, but yeah, there's a chance.
7: Top of the circle, Brunson drive. Stops 12-footer up. Good for Brunson. It's 94-84 with 4:45 left. Brunson gets it at the midcourt line.
28: I think you've got to start trapping him, Dave. Like, he's beating you single-handedly.
7: Going against Harden, behind the back dribble. Fires a three from the right side. You bet! Jalen Brunson can't be stopped right now. It's a five-point game with 3.5 to go. And Obi straight on, throws to the right wing. Shamet puts it up. And it falls. It hit the rim twice and dropped in to tie it up at 99 with 40 seconds left.
1: Knicks all the way back from down 22. Cavs would retake the lead, but Brunson again.
7: Brunson right side. 23 seconds left. Drives, gets past Harden. Floater off the backboard is good. And the game is tied again with 101 with 19 seconds left.
1: Monday, Spurs and Thunder went to overtime. Tied at 101. Tuesday, Cavs and Knicks go to overtime. Tied at 101.
7: Brunson with the basketball, defended by Harden. Let's see if he looks to take him to the goal again. He'll back away to the midcourt stripe, puts it on the floor, gets past him easily. Middle of the lane, floater, of course! Brunson again, 36 for Brunson, destroying James Harden. And Towns gets it across to Brunson, left side, swing to the right wing. Shamet puts it up, hits a three! It's a 9-point Knick lead with a minute 49 to go in overtime. The Knicks come storming back in the largest playoff comeback win since 1970. They go from trailing by 22 to winning by 11 in overtime, 115-104.
1: Knicks entering Tuesday. They knew the teams trailing by at least 22 in the fourth quarter of a playoff game were 1-594. But the Knicks outscore the Cavs 44-11 over the final 12 minutes and 49 seconds of the game. Fourth quarter and overtime. And they win it 115-104, holding serve on their own court for game one. Jalen Brunson, 38 points, 15 of 29 from the floor. He spoke with our Lisa Salters.
28: Jalen, you guys were down 22 points with 7:40 to go. Just how did you guys get this one back?
3: Find a way. I don't have an answer for you.
28: 40, you guys outscored them since that point, 44-11. That's the last seven and a half in the fourth quarter and overtime. Just what was different? What started working for you guys?
3: We got some stops. They kept fighting, kept believing. Just kept tipping away. You know, they were playing great basketball, and we just found a way. I really don't have an answer.
28: Once again, you put the team on your back in that fourth quarter to get the game to overtime. You went on your own personal run. Just what was that feeling like for you when you were in that zone?
3: I'll realize after the fact. But I'm just happy we found a way to win. We kept believing in each other, taking the shots, kept running. My teammates got belief in me, my coaches. It's all credit to them.
28: I know it's the first 1-4, and this is one game, and you like to keep it right here. But what does a comeback win like this, what can it do for a team?
3: We can still learn from a win. We didn't play our best, obviously, until the end. But we can still learn from a win. We got a lot of work to do.
1: Jalen Brunson had 24 points in the second half in overtime, including 11 straight for the Knicks in the fourth quarter as they rally for the win. Cavs are now 28-2 this season when entering the fourth quarter with a double-digit lead. Both of the losses to the Knicks. Game one of the Eastern Conference Finals goes to the Knicks. We heard it right here, NBA on ESPN Radio. Dave Pasch, Doris Burke have the call. Back to Madison Square Garden. Dave?
7: Thank you, Jay. One of the greatest come-from-behind wins in the history of the NBA playoffs as the Knicks trailed by 22 in the fourth and win by 11 in overtime. How do you put this one in perspective, Doris, what we witnessed here tonight from the Knicks and in particular from Jalen Brunson?
5: You know, when you think of dynamic middle-of-the-floor players in the modern era of NBA basketball, you think LeBron James, you think Giannis Antetokounmpo, and it's all about their size and athleticism, physicality and strength. You do not necessarily think about Jalen Brunson as a dynamic middle-of-the-floor player. But tonight, this game swung on his ability to stay balanced emotionally, keep working the game, and then finally, in the fourth quarter, that young man who's all NBA and turned himself into a legit one of the best players in the game, took command on a variety of shots. Driving left, driving right, getting to the mid-range, using footwork, the three-pointer. He just was so patient all night. And then when the doubles came, getting off the ball, letting the game come to him. Just a special performance. And again, Dave, the Knicks' fourth quarter defense was at a different level entirely. They have been the second best defense in the playoffs, and I thought it showed in the fourth quarter. And the Cavaliers, boy, you had a 22-point edge. You said it leading up to the game. This team has been criticized for at times being soft. Well, you just wilted under extraordinary pressure here, and now have got to find your footing in the next 48 hours.
7: I was going to ask you about that because you could look at this one of two ways. If you're Cleveland, you'd say, you know what? We were exhausted. Back-to-back seven-game series. No breaks. We came in here and had a big lead, and we did not close it out, but we should feel good that we can compete with this team. Or you could say, we blew it. We had an opportunity to take game one, and we did something we've done a lot this year. We were not strong when we needed to be strong.
5: Tonight gave evidence to me that the competitive toughness of the New York Knicks is worthy of the position they now occupy. 1-0 with a chance to go up 2-0 on Thursday night. If you are the Cleveland Cavaliers, you believe
28: that the force you played with and the toughness that you showed in winning two game sevens, including a dominant one on the road against Detroit, to get here, you've got to find that team again. And you do that by playing with extraordinary force and putting today in the rearview mirror. It doesn't matter. It's on to the next in the NBA. Cavs have got to find a way.
9: Final score, Knicks 115, the Cavs 104 in overtime. For Doris Burke, I'm Dave Pasch, right here in your home for the NBA, ESPN Radio, and the ESPN app. Now let's go back to Jay Reynolds in the studio.
1: All right, Dave, the Cavs losing in overtime. Donovan Mitchell, 29 points, made his last shot with 8 minutes and 19 seconds to go in the fourth quarter.
10: We didn't close it out. We got to clean up on film and go from there. It's one loss. I don't know if y'all can y'all hear me. It's one loss. It's a bad loss, but all we can do is go back and watch the film and fix it. It's one game. We could have lost by 40. Still would have been 1-0. So just watch the film. We played, you know, pretty solid for three quarters or so. We'll make adjustments and go from there.
1: Cavs had the lead, and a big lead, but Knicks rally and take the series opener at home. Game two Thursday. Wednesday, game two of the Western Conference Finals. Spurs opening the series with a win Monday in game one in Oklahoma City. Victor Wembanyama, 41 points, 24 rebounds in that win. Shai Gilgeous-Alexander, fresh off winning his second straight MVP, 24 points in the loss, missing 16 of his 23 shots from the floor. ESPN's Tim McMahon.
11: SGA held up that MVP trophy during the pregame ceremony. He holds himself to that standards. He put it real plain and simple. I've got to be better, especially against a team of this caliber. And it is not, it's a lot easier said than done. Victor Wembanyama deserves a ton of credit for SGA's struggles, in addition to the point of attack defenders, but especially with Wimby. The SGA says attacking him, you have to be smart, you have to be patient, but you also have to be aggressive. You can't be timid. You can't go in there scared. That's when, as he said, the Spurs are really able to put a stranglehold on the game. So they're trying to figure out pathways to create cracks for him, how to attack him. But again, you have to be aggressive. You have to. He has to play his game and not allow Wimby to dictate.
12: This isn't the first time, right, that Oklahoma City has lost a game one, even at home, right? I'm thinking the Nuggets, right? They stole the first game of the conference semifinals, and then the Pacers in game one of the finals last year. What can they draw maybe even from those experiences to try to even up this series?
11: Yeah, they're not comfortable in this situation, but they are confident. It is familiar territory, and this team takes a ton of pride in, as Mark Dagenault said, its ability to problem solve throughout the course of a playoff series. Now, obviously, look, the Spurs and Wimby present different levels of problems, but again, they believe they get better throughout the course of a series. They believe, you know, you get stuff on film, they can figure things out. And a big part of that is Shai Gilgeous-Alexander's proven himself in this department. You mentioned game one loss to the Nuggets, game one loss to the Pacers. In both of those game twos after that, he had 34 points, 8 assists, was extremely efficient, and led OKC to win. So they've been there, they've done that. Now they've got to do it against a 62-win Spurs team with a talent unlike anything that we've seen before.
1: Game two tonight in Oklahoma City. Thunder looking to earn a split of the first two on their home court and pull even in the series. We'll have it tonight. Coverage 8 o'clock Eastern here on ESPN Radio and the ESPN app. Right now, SportsCenter all night to the Diamond in St. Louis. Pirates trailed 6-4 in the ninth. They rally and force extra innings. And in the 10th, with the game tied at 6.
13: The winning run is at third base. Montgomery working from the stretch. The pitch to Herrera is hit deep to left field. Herrera has just won it with a walk-off big fly into the Pirates bullpen. And the crowd is going nuts here at Busch Stadium. A three-run home run for Herrera, his fifth of the year. And everybody waiting to meet him at home plate. And the celebration is beginning. The hopping going on at home plate.
1: Cardinals Radio Network, 9-6 the final in 10. Herrera with his first career walk-off hit. Fifth walk-off win this season for the Cardinals. Second most behind the Cubs, who have 6. Walk-off in St. Louis. They needed 10 innings to do it. In Arizona, Diamondbacks take care of it in regulation.
14: Here's the 1-0. And Marte swings. High drive. Left field. Game. Set.
15: Unbelievable. Marte. Marte's still working his way towards first base. He is fired up.
1: Arizona Sports 98.7. Marte, game-winning three-run homer with two outs in the ninth to beat the Giants 5-3. Arizona trail 3-1 going to the ninth. Adrian Del Castillo had a two-out RBI single that cut the deficit to 3-2. Then a catcher's interference call, and the Diamondbacks wind up with the win. Arizona goes for the three-game sweep on Wednesday. You know, you got to be quick to get an inside-the-park home run. For a grand slam, you got to have three quick guys in front of you.
16: Set for McClain. Here's the pitch. Swing a fly ball, deep left center field. Chasing back Taylor to the warning track. He will leap. Morabito leaps, and it's off his glove. They don't know where it is. This might be an inside-the-park home run. Three runs have scored. One is circling the bases. The throw home is not in time. One with a hit first slide has an inside-the-park grand slam home run. He brings them all in, including himself. They're going crazy here at Nationals Park. It's now 5-4 New York.
1: Nationals Radio Network. Nationals continue to rally. They beat the Mets 9-6. Nationals joining the Diamondbacks as only teams with multiple wins this season in games where they trailed by at least five. Nats beat the Mets on Tuesday. Dodgers and Padres.
17: Freeman swings and hits one high in the air to deep right field. This game is tied. Freddie Freeman with his second home run of the game. And now we got a brand new game tied at four.
1: And it would ultimately be the Dodgers game. A 5-4 win over the Padres. AM 570. LA Sports Dodgers have won six of their last seven. And with the win, they move back into first place in the NL West by a half game over those Padres, who have their four-game win streak come to an end. They are now 11-6 in divisional games this season. Down to the final four. Getting underway on Wednesday. That's next. 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
0: The NBA playoffs on ESPN Radio. Wimby and the Spurs storm into OKC and get a Game 1 double overtime win. Now the pressure sits squarely on the Thunder in Game 2 at home. How will they respond? Coverage begins tonight at 8 Eastern with tip-off at 8:30 Eastern on ESPN Radio. 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
1: 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Hockey returns to the ice on Wednesday. Golden Knights, Avs from Denver, Western Conference Final. Avs are 8-1 in their 9 postseason games. Hurricanes are 8-0. They have swept through the first 2 rounds of the Stanley Cup playoffs, and they open up with Montreal on Thursday in the Eastern Conference. ESPN analyst TJ Oshie.
2: At this point in the playoffs, I'm not going to put anyone in front of Colorado. When they are on their game, I don't think anyone else looks like them. They just have a way of absolutely dominating, coming at you with their entire lineup. Carolina, I've even said from the beginning, they weren't even in my top 5 power rankings coming into the playoffs, and only because I played against these guys, I know how they play, and it seems like they play a playoff-style game all year, and I get worried about them getting a little bit tired. Well, now they have a potential of having 10-plus days off. They've won 8 games in a row. They haven't lost yet. So now they have to win me over. Also, Rod Brind'Amour, who I respect a ton as a player and as a coach, obviously is very good at getting through his message through to his team. Everyone plays the same. You hear their best players talking about checking for chances. How many offensive players, top offensive players in the league, do you hear talking like that? Not many. And so Rod does a great job with those guys. And that right now, I think they're absolutely, in my eyes, the favorite in the East, but I just can't put them over Colorado just yet.
1: Final four in the NHL and game one coming up on Wednesday. WNBA, Tempo and Mercury.
3: It's getting physical out there. It's getting chippy. The tight game, 1.5 minutes left. Everyone's going to play really intense. Mabry. Catch and shoot. She's good.
1: Toronto getting the bucket there. And they beat the Mercury 98-90. TSN with the call as the Tempo becomes the 5th team in WNBA history with at least 95 points in 3 of their first 5 games in a season. First team to do so within a franchise's first 5 games. Brittany Sykes, 31 points. Mabry had 30. First teammates in WNBA history to each record 30 in a single game during the franchise's first season. First teammates to do it since Asia Wilson and Jackie Young in last year. Only instance in 2025. 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
4: The 2-0. High fly ball, right field. Sanchez back. On the track, at the wall, see ya. A home run from Ben Rice, a 2-run shot, and the Yankees lead 5-3.
5: Well, Ben Rice, as we said, it's not just the Aaron Judge show anymore. His 16th of the year, some kind of year he is having.
1: That's how it's added on the YES Network. Ben Rice, 16th homer of the season, alongside Aaron Judge. They become the second duo for the Yankees with 16 homers in the first 50 games of a season. Mantle and Barra did it for the Yankees in 1956. Yankees a 5-4 win over the Blue Jays on Tuesday. Toronto now 3-8 against the AL East this season. They've lost all 5 games in the division on the road. Yankees, meanwhile, have won 11 of their last 12 at home. Brewers and Cubs.
6: 3-1. And Taranga, high fly ball, left center field. PCA's back at the track, and it is gone! Bryce Taranga, 2-run blast. There's that insurance the Brewers were looking for.
1: 620 WTMJ. Brewers get the insurance, and they get the win. 5-2 over the Cubs, who've now lost 4 straight, tied for their longest skid of the season. 3-4 game losing streaks for the Cubs in 2026. They're 2-8 in their last 10. Brewers are 10-2 in their last 12. Best record in baseball since May 6th. They move into first place in the NL Central, half game ahead of the Cubs. Athletics putting up double digits on the Angels.
7: Oh, one pitch is drilled down the right field line. That's going to get down. That's a hit. Extra bases rolling into the corner. McNeil has scored. Langler is to third. They're going to wave him around, and he will score. It's become a huge night for Nick Kurtz. 5 RBIs, 3 hits. That's a 2-base hit down the right field line, and an 11-4 lead for the A's.
1: Talk 650 KSTE. It'd be a 14-6 win for the Athletics. Season high 14 runs for the A's as they snap a 3-game losing streak and maintain their lead in the American League West. Nick Kurtz, 3-for-5, a season high 5 RBI. He has reached base safely in 42 consecutive games, longest streak in baseball this season. A's putting up double digits. So do the Rangers.
8: And that brings up Brandon Nimmo. And Nimmo swings and drives one deep to center. That turns McCarthy around. He's still going back. He leaps at the wall, and it's gone. Brandon Nimmo cranks one out of here. His fifth home run of the year, and it's now 7-0 in favor of Texas.
1: Texas goes on to a 10-0 win over the Rockies as they get the shutout, seventh shutout this season, most in Major League Baseball. 10-0 shutout, tied for their largest shutout win over the last three seasons. 105.3 The Fan with the call for the Rockies. 35th time being shut out since 2024, most in baseball over that span. Offense for both the A's and the Rangers as they both put up double digits. It was pitching for Cincinnati.
8: Burns, home of the 0-2. Man, that's exactly what they do. Blew him away with a high heater up and out of the zone. Mundo Sosa chased him up there. 8 strikeouts now for Burns and 4 in a row. Burns has struck out 5 of the last 6 batters he's faced.
1: 700 WLW as the Reds beat the Phillies 4-1. Chase Burns, 9 strikeouts, most in a game without a walk in his career. Burns becoming the first Reds pitcher age 23 or younger with a sub-2 ERA in the first 10 games of the season. Rallying from almost 24 down, that's next. It's ESPN Radio.
0: 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Yordan Alvarez and the Houston Astros roll into Chicago to face Ian Happ and the Cubs. 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
1: Dodgers beat the Padres and retake the lead in the NL West. Chiefs wide receiver Rashee Rice has to serve jail time for a probation violation. Jason Kidd is out as coach of the Dallas Mavericks. Cavaliers were this close to a Game 1 win on the road, but the Knicks had something to say about that.
2: Over the last 12 minutes, final 7 minutes of regulation and the 5 minutes of overtime, Knicks outscore the Cavs 44-11.
3: It feels worse than that, Mike.
1: Mike Breen, Richard Jefferson on ESPN. Cavs coming off consecutive 7-game series, opening round against Toronto and then knocking off the top-seeded Pistons in the conference semis. And in Game 1 of the Eastern Conference Finals, they blow a 22-point fourth-quarter lead in New York. Knicks had been resting since closing out their sweep with the Sixers back on May 10th. And from up 22 in the fourth, Cavs lose by 11 in overtime. Cleveland coach Kenny Atkinson.
4: Yeah, you know, if my only regret, and this, you know, this can happen when you get a little fatigue, I think it just stopped moving. I mean, we were pinging the ball all over the place, great ball movement, and then it just got a little stagnant. And I told the guys, I said, we played great basketball the majority of the game, just the ball stuck at the end there a little bit. Got to keep trusting pass. And then, but I'll also say we got a ton of great looks that didn't go in. So we'll look at it. I think decisions got to be better, especially when we get fatigued. Sometimes we, you know, we tend to want to, put our heads down too much. Just got to find the open guy.
1: Ultimately, it's a 115-104 Knicks win in overtime. Jalen Brunson, 38 in the win. Cavs see 29 from Donovan Mitchell. Mitchell, though, made his last shot with just under 8.5 minutes to go in the fourth quarter. How do you move on from that one?
5: I mean, it's no different than playing a solid game in Toronto and R.J. Barrett hits the shot that goes all the way to top. It's the same. It's one loss. They're bad. We've had some tough ones, but it's one loss. It's not like that loss, you know, gives them two or three games, right? It's one. So we have an opportunity to come back here in 2 days and steal one here, and that's really all it is. You know, if you allow yourself to go down that path, you won't be ready for game 2. So that's pretty much the mindset.
1: It's one loss, but are all losses created equally? To the crew at Inside the NBA, Shaq, Kenny Smith, Charles Barkley.
6: I don't like to get on TV and say people choked, but that was a damn choke job.
7: Oh, what you going to say?
6: I'm going to say it now. I'm very selective when I say that. With the cap, I don't understand.
7: What makes you choke and what makes you lose the game?
6: Okay, so they had a 20-point lead.
8: 22.
6: 22, okay. And they just stopped. They just started going milking the clock, like, you know, like a prevent offense.
9: Not only that, Chuck, I don't think they had great use of timeouts because, you know, me and Chuck was in this
6: scream timeout, yes.
9: All timeouts, so, you know, they allowed.
6: He let the league go from 20 to like 6, and it never called the timeout. But my problem was, if you go back and looked in the beginning, the ball was moving. Everybody was getting wide open shot. You go back and look at the first 6 or 8 minutes of that fourth quarter, they were just going one-on-one. They were the shot clock was on their back every single time, and Kenny should have called timeout sooner. That listen, like I said,
8: we knew you didn't. I
6: give Brunson a lot of credit; he was fantastic. And the other guy chipped in, but that was a damn gag job right there.
7: You tell me from experience: do some losses take more out of you than others, and is this one of those for the Cleveland Cavaliers?
6: Well, when you're in the Western Conference Finals, I wouldn't say it takes more out of you, but you. You realize
7: when you're
6: that
7: up 22 in their gym.
6: Yeah, I mean, the only reason I can only talk from experience. And experience, you know, actually, the guy sitting next to me, we had 2 games where we were up 20 and they beat us both times. The first 2 games of the series, we came back and actually won the series.

0: But and when you say takes it out of you, it only takes it out of you if you don't feel you got up the correct way. We felt we had played the correct way, and we just couldn't sustain it. We just had to figure out a way to sustain it. But I look at Cleveland, the offense didn't initiate with Donovan Mitchell in the last 8 minutes of the game. It initiated with James Harden and or Merrill and or anyone else. And so now you don't have to double team off the start of the play. So that's why the ball didn't move. So when he was initiating the play, they were double teaming him off the pick and rolls, which makes the ball move.
1: Yeah. To answer your question, honey, when you're a good team and you start off on the road, the goal is to get one on the road. Okay, you were up 22. We know how we got up 22. We lost the game. Can't have your heads down. You have to come back and play well the next game. You see coaches and, you know, the players talking about how they miss shots. So they're upset that they, you know, lost the game, but, you know, they're focusing on shots. They really didn't shoot the ball well in the second half, but you don't really get down on yourself when you're a good team. You're up 22. Fans went crazy in New York. We let one get away, but the goal is to at least get one on the road so they still have another chance to do that in game two.
2: And I disagree with both of them. This was a bad loss because now – the Knicks feel like they stole one.
3: At home.
2: At home. They like, wait a minute, guys. They should have won that game. We got away with one, and now they're going to come out. Like, they hadn't played basketball in all those days. You know they're going to come out. That's all Coach Brown going to talk about the next 48 hours.
0: No, you're saying from a Knicks perspective, but if you were Cleveland.
2: Oh, Cleveland's down. I'm saying,
0: feel deflated?
2: Cleveland's got to be deflated. They can say anything they want to. They're going to put on the smooth front. And let me tell you. That next game is huge.
1: After one game?
2: Yeah, no. But I'm saying all losses are not created the same. That was a bad loss.
3: And the Cavs are still in New York ahead of game two, which is coming up Thursday. So they'll be immersed in all of this for the next couple of days. Game two Thursday, game two of the Western Conference Finals. Tonight, Spurs do take game one on the road in Oklahoma City in double overtime. Every game from here on out, Conference Finals, NBA Finals, is here on ESPN Radio, presented by Gusto. Right now, SportsCenter all night. Cavs were in position to take the series opener on the road. They don't. In the West, Spurs were in position to take the series opener on the road. They do. As for adjustments for the Thunder, ESPN analyst Danny Green.
4: I'm starting with Wemby. Like, you got to find a way to keep him away from the basket. Like, he's getting offensive rebounds, putbacks, dunks. He outscored them because he had dunks and layups. And he only shot two threes. It's easier said than done. Not everybody can do it. Some people can coach it. But, I know people are against putting big men on him, but you got to put a bigger body on him at times.
5: Would you put Chet on him? That's what
4: I would put Chet on
5: about.
4: Some, but, again, you don't want to put somebody – you want to put somebody that wants to be on him. I don't know if Chet wants to guard him. I think Chet rather be weak side and block shots.
6: So you say Chet's scared?
4: I'm not saying that. I'm just saying he'd rather be weak side. I wouldn't mind putting the small on him, putting Hartenstein on him some, and then Chet and doses. Like, mix it up. You can't give any superstar

0: his original shot.
1: I know I'm a mere person, panelist here, just talking about grown men that are amazing, but there's no way at this level that I would not be, like, if I'm Chet, I'm like, give me Wemby. Give
0: me
1: him.
0: Yeah.
1: You know, Wemby wants him. In return, give me Wemby.
0: Yeah.
1: And the help side can come. Caruso's so good with putting his hands on the ball and coming when Wemby turns. Like, let the little guys help you instead of you help the little guys. Because when the little guy is guarding Victor Wembanyama, he's like, I'm going to, respectfully, I'm going to go and camp out on the paint. And then that's forcing Wemby's best version of basketball, playing inside and out.
0: Yeah.
1: So he was parked in the paint, and that's the last place you want him.
2: I think the strategy is to have Chet as the secondary defender. Again, Victor comes in to this series. He was shooting 54% in the playoffs coming into this game. He goes 9 of 19 in regulation. I understand in overtime that that's where it got bad, but we just saw they're 5 of 17 on open threes. They go 8 of 17. This is a different story. Victor is 9 of 19. They can live with 9 of 19. They can survive 9 of 19. They can survive 27.
3: I think
2: but
3: they're not surviving. Good,
0: but they're not surviving the matchup problems that happen. So when you have a little guard on Wemby, now y'all have to tilt. Your defense has changed. Now you have wide open passes, available ass passes that should not be available.
2: This is number one defense in the league. They are deployed all over the place.
0: Mm-hmm.
2: Okay, Chet definitely has got to play better. There's no doubt at both ends. Chet and Victor are designed to go against each other. That is,
4: for a long time,
2: yes,
4: they've done this.
2: But it is not going to be Russell and Wilt. That's just not going to be the way it is. That's not going to be the way it is. You want to argue that it needs to happen more? I'll give you that. If you want to argue that in overtime...
0: Certain possessions.
2: If they're going to camp down on Shea like they are, they're going to devote 2.5 defenders
4: right.
2: to him, Chet's got to be better offensively.
5: Brian Windhorst, Sinead Ogumike, Danny Green, as the West seeing Game 2 coming up on Wednesday. SportsCenter All Night, ESPN Radio. Coaching change in Dallas. Jason Kidd out as coach of the Mavs after 5 seasons. The team calling it a mutual decision. Kidd has 4 years, more than $40 million remaining on his contract. He'd been extended during the Mavs' run to the finals in 24, and then again prior to last season when they shot down the Knicks' request to interview Kidd. Sources say Kidd wanted to be promoted to president of basketball ops after GM Nico Harrison was fired in November, but team ownership told him months ago, no. Now Kidd is out. ESPN analyst Kendrick Perkins.
6: Well, this was way past due. This relationship had been run this course. J. Kidd wanted out of Dallas last year once they traded Luka. He's not a coach that's with the rebuilding. He's a coach that wants to win championships. And so when you think about where they're headed, they traded Anthony Davis. Yes, he done an outstanding job for us building up and putting Cooper Flagg in the right position. But J. Kidd is a coach that wants to win now. He is not looking in the near future or looking down the line 5 or 6 years from now. And so he wanted to go his own separate ways, and rightfully so. And I'm going to say this. J. Kidd is just the first domino to fall. I wouldn't be surprised in the next 2 to 3 weeks if we see some more movement in that Mavericks organization for as a guy named Kyrie Irving.
5: Several members of the basketball operations department were also part of Tuesday's house cleaning in Dallas. SportsCenter All Night, ESPN Radio. Football Chiefs receiver Rashee Rice sentenced to serve 30 days in jail after testing positive for marijuana, violation of the terms of his probation. Texas State Attorney's Office saying Rice was ordered to go to jail immediately, part of his original 30-day sentence for third-degree felony of racing and causing bodily injury. ESPN's Peter Schrager.
7: Totality of it all is just disappointing. This is a situation where the young man gets stung here for this thing. So he's got to serve 30 days in jail. He's going to have to spend those 30 days over the next 5 years at some point, but now it's expedited. But, you know, just speaking with people around the league and with sources in Kansas City leading up to the draft and even up till today, this thought that they're going to go get Deebo Samuel or go and make a play for Brandon Ayuk, like, they don't have money. They're tapped out. They don't have the flexibility to go out there and now suddenly entertain calls and start hosting free agent visits. It's almost like this is what we've got. The draft has already passed us by, and we're showing names like Cyrus out. Like, you're going to have to really rely on those young players to make plays. But disappointing, and I don't even know what they expected from Rashee Rice this year based on his availability, whatever else. But this certainly sets them back. There might be some real league disciplinary action again So at this point, you say it's a slap on the wrist, but it actually could be more than that.
5: Meanwhile, teams going through their offseason workouts this time of year, like the Ravens, although missing on Tuesday, quarterback Lamar Jackson, new Ravens coach Jesse Minter.
3: Lamar's been one of our leaders of the offseason program, and a couple things going on yesterday and today, and do expect him to be back soon. We've had some great conversations. Know when he's going to be back, and again, I'll probably leave those between me and Lamar.
5: Lamar Jackson not there Tuesday for OTAs. ESPN's Jeremy Fowler.
4: The Ravens are not overly concerned. In fact, Jackson's attendance so far this season has been better than it was a year ago, where he missed several OTA sessions. So they believe he's going to be back soon, that this isn't really a boycott situation. However, when it comes to his contract, they do seem to be in a bit of an impasse because the Ravens wanted this done. They've been clear publicly and privately that they want to extend Jackson, who has 2 years left on his contract. That hasn't happened yet, and I have talked to some people around the league who wonder, does Lamar want to get through this year, go ball out in 2026? The market's going to go up because you have a lot of young quarterbacks next offseason who will be eligible for contract extensions, like the Drake Mays, Jaden Daniels, Caleb Williams. He could up those players with a new deal and up his value. So they're going to have a couple months here between now and camp to try to hammer out a long-term deal for Jackson.
5: League meetings, meanwhile, continuing this week as well. And among the moves, Super Bowl 64, landing in Nashville. Commissioner Roger Goodell.
8: Congratulations to Nashville, not just the Titans, but to the entire community of Nashville. I think our history goes back to the draft in 2019, which was a remarkable event for us, changed the future of the draft. Arguably changed the future of the Titans and the community. And I think this is the next great step in a remarkable football journey and a great community in Nashville. We can't wait to be there. We're happy to officially announce that Minnesota will host the draft in 2028. Again, congratulations to the community, to the Wolf family who worked so hard for this, and the entire Vikings organization.
5: Minnesota gets the draft. Nashville gets Super Bowl 64, 2030. Super Bowl this coming season, of course, in L.A. It's on ESPN. Then the Super Bowl makes stops in Atlanta and Las Vegas and Nashville. How do you bounce back from that? That's next. SportsCenter All Night continues. It's ESPN Radio.
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1: 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College tournament action on the diamond. SEC baseball tournament seeing Vanderbilt, Tennessee, LSU all advancing with wins in their opening games. Ditto for Missouri, which gets its first win in the SEC tournament since 2017. On the big diamond, the big league diamond, White Sox, a 2-1 win over the Mariners. Chicago's won 8 of its last 10.
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0: Number 5.
1: Red Sox picking up a win in Kansas City. Jaron Duran going yard for the first time this month. WEEI.
3: Pitch is ripped high and deep down the right field line. If it's fair, it's out of here. It is fair and gone. 3-run homer for Duran. The Red Sox erupt in the ninth, and it is 6-1 in Kansas City.
0: Number 4.
1: To Arizona. Diamondbacks ending things with one swing. 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
4: Here's the 1-0. And Marte swings. High drive. Left field. Game. Set. Match.
5: Unbelievable. Marte's still working his way towards first base. He is fired up.
0: Number 3.
1: Hitting a big 3, not just reserved for the ballpark. There were a couple in New York as the Knicks staged that massive comeback in Game 1 against the Cavs.
6: Brunson gets it at the midcourt line.
7: I think you've got to start trapping him, Dave. Like, he's beating you single-handedly.
6: Going against Harden, behind the back dribble, fires a 3 from the right side. You bet! Jalen Brunson can't be stopped right now. It's a 5-point game with 3.5 to go.
0: Number 2.
1: Back to baseball. Washington rallies to beat the Mets, getting a rarity in the process. Our buddy Dave Jagler on the Nationals radio network.
4: Set for McClain. Here's the pitch. Swing a fly ball deep left center field. Chasing back Taylor to the warning track. He will leap. Morabito leaps and it's off his glove. They don't know where it is. This might be an inside the park home run. 3 runs have scored. Wood is circling the bases. The throw home is not in time. Wood with a hit first slide. Has it inside the park. Grand slam home run. He brings them all in, including himself. They're going crazy here at Nationals Park. It's now 5-4 New York.
0: Number 1.
1: We heard the 3-run walk-off that happened in Arizona. That was in the ninth inning. In St. Louis, an extra inning blast to send folks home. 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
8: Montgomery working from the stretch. The pitch to Herrera is hit deep to left field. Herrera has just won it with a walk-off big fly into the Pirates bullpen. And the crowd is going nuts here at Busch Stadium.
1: The fourth of their 4 homers on Tuesday. There was also the Knicks rally. They win in overtime as well. From about the 8-minute mark of the fourth quarter and through overtime, Donovan Mitchell and James Harden had 3 points, a combined 1-for-10 shooting, missing all 5 3-point attempts. ESPN analyst Kendrick Perkins.
9: Well, one, you got to give a lot of credit to Mike Brown, because this new offensive system that he's put in, especially, you know, at the start of the Atlanta series where Carl Anthony Towns is running that point forward, you have so much spacing, right? And that allows Jalen Brunson to go to work and get those isolations. And it's hard to send a double team because now they have so much spacing and they have so much shooting on the floor, especially with Carl Anthony Towns. But then they hung their hats on the defensive side of the basketball, right? We give a lot of credit to the Knicks for being a good offensive team, but they've been great this postseason defensively, and I got to tip my hat to them because they've been getting stops when they need to get stops, and they've been hanging their hats on the defensive side.
10: You're down 22, and they can't make a bucket, man. When you're on the right side of it, it feels great, but Cleveland could just I can't imagine what that feeling is like. When did you think it could happen?
9: Well, the biggest thing is when you're on the road, you want to keep the crowd out of the game. And once we saw the crowd get rowdy, and all of a sudden you started to see the energy in the arena and the guys on the floor started to get life, you knew that they had an opportunity to win that basketball game. And all of a sudden, you know, role players, Landry Shamet, yep. they play better at home. And we started to see Mikal Bridges. He got stops. He got timely buckets, hitting big-time threes along with Big Body Brunson, do what he does best, and that's being one of the best closers in the game.
10: They went after Harden, didn't they?
9: Oh, I was waiting on that. Again, when the pressure is on, we watch Harden and the Cleveland Cavaliers fold like clean sheets. And I got to give a lot of blame to Harden and Kenny Atkinson. One, for having Harden on the floor. Like, he was a defensive liability for them all in that fourth quarter.
1: Brunson hitting 7 of 8 shots in the fourth quarter in overtime when defended by James Harden. Harden after the loss.
11: James, where's the team's mentality after a game like this? Obviously, you're going to lose games in the postseason, but to be up so big, so late, how is it harder to flush a game like this?
12: No, you know, we're a super confident team. You know, obviously, we understand. You know, we literally let one slip away, but, you know, we got a lot of positives out of this game. You know what I mean? So we just watched them, figure out what we can correct, and, you know, put an entire game together.
1: James Harden, 15 points, but he and Donovan Mitchell combined for 3 points, 2 turnovers in the final 12-plus minutes. Harden, 5 of 16 from the floor, 6 turnovers. Cavs, 0-6 this postseason when he has more turnovers than made shots. Overall, Cavs are 2-7 on the road this postseason. Knicks take game 1, game 2 tomorrow. Western Conference tonight, game 2 in OKC. It's Wednesday, May 20th, birthday of Trinity Rodman, member of the U.S. national team. Our team, Evan, Canty, Michelle are up next. Unsportsmanlike. I'm Jay Reynolds, ESPN Radio.
0: All the dunks.
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0: The daggers.
13: Gilgeous Alexander open three. Bang, he got it. And the Thunder have taken the lead.
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22: You open the floor up a little bit, just takes the right guys shooting basketball and crowd that we have. Anything can happen. Anything can happen.
3: Shot clock at two. Bridges sees it, puts up a three right side, and he hits it.
22: Anything can happen.
3: Shamet puts it up, and it falls. It hit the rim twice. It dropped in to tie it up.
22: Anything can happen.
3: Middle of the lane, floater. Of course. Brunson again.
22: You don't want to give up ever.

0: 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Maybe not as happy today as they were yesterday. Highlights, ESPN New York, Knicks Radio Network, as an all-time comeback victory in game number one of the Eastern Conference Finals, as the New York Knicks, who were down 22 in the fourth quarter, come back all the way to force overtime and win 115-104 in overtime, riding an 8-game winning streak in the postseason. Along with Michelle Smallman, Chris Canty, Evan Cohen with you. Good morning, everybody. We apologize, ESPN Cleveland, but today's going to be a rough one for you guys.
1: Danhausen is powerful as hell.
0: Oh, my God. Oh, good. I'm glad you went there right away.
1: I had to go there.
0: How can you not?
1: After watching that game,
0: he cursed the Cavs.
1: The Knicks were down by 22 in the fourth quarter with 7:40 to go.
2: Cavs had a 99.9% winning percentage.
1: If that ain't Danhausen, what is? It has to be.
2: They are cursed.
1: I mean, listen, it was all working against the Knicks, even bobblehead Brunson being on the desk.
2: Which is powerful.
1: That's powerful. And it didn't matter.
2: Didn't matter at all. Not one iota.
1: It was incredible watching that last night.
0: The New York Knicks were very nice. The Cleveland Cavaliers very evil yesterday.
1: I'm angry at them, though, because they made me stay up to watch the damn game.
2: It was so good, though. Man, back-to-back nights, we are tired.
1: I was just about to shut it off, too, Smalls. I was just about to...
2: But it's a good reason to stay up late.
1: Brunson had a couple of back-to-back baskets on James Harden. I'm like, wait, let me see if Brunson can start cooking. And he did.
2: Just elite in the fourth.
1: Oh, my gosh.
0: Yeah, elite. Speak for yourself. Up 21 last night, 92-71, 8 minutes to go or so. Good night. I went to sleepy, and my wife comes back in the room because she was with my son, of course, because my 12-year-old goes to sleep later than I do. And she said, I think the Knicks are winning. I said, what are you talking about? She goes, some alert on my phone, ESPN app, that the Knicks are winning. And I'm like, they won the game. So I watched it back this morning. I couldn't believe it. I went to sleep up 21.
1: But you weren't asleep because your wife
0: came she woke
1: and told
0: me up.
1: You.
0: No, she woke me up to tell me this, and it was already in
2: Shout
0: overtime.
2: Shout out to her. That's a very good move.
0: Yeah, I fell asleep. I'm not going to sit here and lie to the audience. So this morning, what did I do? I watched back the fourth quarter in overtime, and I think I can score on James Harden.
2: Yeah.
0: Anyway.
2: Brunson went at him.
0: Oh, my God.
2: Absolutely, right. Relentlessly attacked him.
0: Yes, he did. By design, right? The Knicks outscored the Cavs over the last 12 minutes of this game, including overtime, 44-11 by 33 points. Ironically, that's the same amount of points as Anthony Edwards went and congratulated the Spurs by with 8 minutes to go. Just pointing that out. Just saying. And this game was amazing, especially when you do the compare and contrast to game one against Indiana a year ago. Remember when the Knicks were up 14 points in game one of the Eastern Conference Finals with 2:45 to go and they lose that lead? Well, this one, totally different. Up 20, you know, they're down all these points. They go on an 18-1 run. They force overtime. They start overtime on a 9-0 run. This is remarkable. So, Knicks comeback, Cavs choke. Let's just do it right off the bat. Did the Knicks have the comeback or did the Cavs have the collapse?
1: Oh, all-time choke job.
0: Okay, go for it.
1: I mean, they usually slap a parental advisory on it before you watch something like that. Like, that was terrible. That was awful. Like, how can you be up by 22 in the fourth quarter and then essentially try to sit on the lead and not have any ball movement, any movement on offense away from the ball? It was absolutely abysmal. And I thought that it was a tale of two halves in terms of the ability to be able to coach. Really a tale of two quarters, because Kenny Atkinson shined in the third quarter when the Cavs built that double-digit lead. They extended it to as much as 16. The Hakimich strategy was brilliant. The timing that he used it to extend the lead, because the first half was really a back-and-forth half. Even though the Cavs had a two-point lead at halftime, that was Donovan Mitchell hitting a three at the buzzer. So that it went back-and-forth for the first two quarters. It was really that third quarter where the Cavs asserted their dominance. But then in the fourth quarter, Kenny Atkinson gave it all back. I don't understand it, Ev.
0: Which part bothered you the most? Kenny Atkinson, head coach of the Cavs, had so
1: Ev,
0: many
1: Ev, mistakes. Ev. The Knicks went on an 18-1 run and the man didn't call a timeout. Not once during that stretch. You were up by 22. They went on an 18-1 run to cut it to 5 in less than 5 minutes. That's when you want to use the timeouts?
0: Kenny Atkinson postgame had this to say to Chris Canty about not using the timeouts.
3: Yeah, I like to hold my timeouts. I mean, I didn't want to have one timeout at the end of the game. 1 or 2 point game, I try to hold them.
0: Hold them till when? Game two?
2: That's what I was thinking. At that point in the game, what are we holding them for?
0: They don't carry over. It's not like vacation days.
1: But here's the other thing, and I think Mike Brown deserves a ton of credit
0: for his
1: brilliance and what he did. Like, his solution, his solve for Jalen Brunson being a lot of liability was to attack James Harden and Donovan Mitchell, double-team those guys when they had the ball in their hands as soon as they came across half court. Now, it's a double-edged sword because it creates more ball movement naturally on the Cavs offense. You get the swing, a lot of open shots. But it became clear that the Cavs were less concerned with trying to keep their foot on the gas and score and more concerned about trying to preserve the lead. And I thought that subtle switch in mentality what left the door cracked for the Knicks to get back in that game.
0: You just set up to make matters even worse for Kenny Atkinson, the head coach of the Cavs, because if you're saying that you believe the Cavs were concerned with preserving the 22-point lead, why the heck was James Harden on the floor? If you're playing prevent defense, you know what you don't use? Offensive players.
2: The guy that they're going to attack, that they're going to try to exploit, and that they did so successfully?
0: 9 of 15 in the fourth quarter in overtime when they went at James Harden, okay, as a primary defender. Oh, by the way, there were also times where he wasn't the primary defender, but he was the closest to.
1: But it was okay when Josh Hart was on the floor because Josh Hart couldn't throw the ball into the ocean.
0: That was the strategy.
1: And that's where Mike Brown deserves
0: Landry
1: a ton
0: Shaman,
1: of credit.
0: Hello.
1: Because he benched Josh Hart and put Landry Shaman in the game. And that changed everything in terms of spacing, right? I mean, listen, at the 7:40 mark, Jalen Brunson gets a bucket in the paint. But then the next possession for the Knicks, Landry Shaman comes down and nails a three-pointer. And that opens up the court for Jalen Brunson to start getting dribble penetration, beating James Harden off the bounce, and getting the others involved. Mikal Bridges looked like Steph Curry last night in the fourth quarter. Just nailing threes from all over the place.
0: And who is the closest defender?
1: James Harden. But the whole point of it is this. It is Mike Brown deciding that he's going to put Landry Shaman in the game, another three-point shooter in the game who made critical buckets down the stretch, and Kenny Atkinson not having an adjustment for that and leaving James Harden out there in the lurch. That was absolutely egregious by Kenny Atkinson. He deserves all the smoke, all the criticism coming his way over the next 48 hours until game two.
0: You know, the Cavs made these moves around the deadline, and everyone hyped up the James Harden move for Darius Garland. Well, the moves that a lot of people in and around basketball were talking about is the defensive prowess of Keon Ellis and Dennis Schroeder, a move that they made for Sacramento. That's why you have them there. You're up 22. You don't need scorers. You need to make sure that Jalen Brunson doesn't get going. And Jalen Brunson, I have been more critical of Jalen Brunson, defensive end. He can't be the best player on a championship team than anyone on our show. Egg on my face in a big way. Jalen Brunson was awesome. Not only in terms of his scoring late in the game, Jalen Brunson was awesome when he took his team and he looked at them and basically said, we can do this. It's 28-3, basically. We can come back. Jalen Brunson was awesome last night. Jalen Brunson is awesome. And I have been dead wrong about Jalen Brunson.
1: But Ev, let me ask you this. As an NBA coach, how do you allow one player in Jalen Brunson to routinely beat another player, James Harden, in the fourth quarter in overtime to the tune of 7 made field goals from 7:40 in the fourth quarter to the end of overtime?
2: Mm-hmm.
1: Brunson on Harden, 7 made field goals.
2: Yep, 7 of them.
1: How do you allow that if you're an NBA coach? You can't.
0: Well,
1: James Harden had more turnovers than made field goals.
0: Yet again.
1: It's the sixth time that's happened this postseason.
2: It's unbelievable.
1: And guess what? The Cavs record during those games, 0-6. How can you allow him to be a liability for your team? Especially when you know the other team's strategy is to get their best player matched up on him. They tried to hide James Harden on Mikal Bridges. Guess what? It didn't work. Because as soon as Brunson came across half court, they would run Mikal Bridges up to Jalen Brunson on a ball screen. And then all of a sudden you got the switch. boom, James Harden on Jalen Brunson. You can't allow that to happen if you're Kenny Atkinson. Something about that has to change.
2: Mike Brown said as such last night. He was like, it's not a secret. We're attacking James Harden. This was the plan, and it worked.
0: Wait till people hear this. All right, we're going to play that. What Small just referenced, we're going to play coming up. The head coach of a team that came back from 22 down in the fourth quarter let everyone know the strategy postgame. You know why? It was the most obvious strategy in the world to everyone but the Cleveland Cavaliers. So, you know what, Cleveland? We love you. But today, go to ZipRecruiter and put a job posting for a defender, not named James Harden. Also, you don't have to switch everything. It's your choice to put James. I'm going to lose it. I may lose it here. I'm sorry, Smalls. I know you're fixing your ear because I'm yelling too much.
2: I have a new one.
0: But I'm going to break it with how loud.
2: No, you broke the other one, so.
0: Well, I think CeCe's on his way to breaking this one, and I may Mariano it in with how loud we're going to be about this. I may close it. He's petted in a big spot, and I want to be Mariano because we're going to destroy that earpiece because this is ridiculous what Cleveland did last night.
1: You embarrass me.
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6: 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As you heard last night, Dave Patch, Doris Burke on the call of the Knicks' unbelievable comeback. 115-104 overtime victory against Cleveland. 22-point fourth quarter comeback. The Knicks outscored the Cavs 44-11 over the last 12 minutes of the game, the 7 minutes of regulation, 5 minutes of overtime. And Smalls referenced the idea that Mike Brown gave out the game plan, which we all saw in real time, after the game. Here is what Mike Brown had to say about them, the Knicks, going after one James Harden.
4: They were trying to do the same thing with Jalen, and so we said, okay, you know, we feel like we can play that game. We try not to play that game much, but we feel like we have a guy that we can play that game with, and Jalen. And so, you know, just like we have to try to figure out different ways to guard Harden and Mitchell, they got to figure out different ways to guard Jalen. But there's no secret we were attacking Harden.
6: Okay. No secret we were attacking Harden. Smalls, you referenced it initially here. Why? Why did that jump out to you more than anything else here?
7: Because it was obvious what they were doing, but usually a coach wouldn't say that in a post-game presser. You don't reveal your strategy unless you're not concerned about it working moving forward. Am I wrong?
3: You're not wrong. You're not wrong.
7: He's like, it's an open secret. You guys can all see what we're doing, and we're going to keep doing it. We are going to keep attacking James Harden, and we're playing this game because we recognize a vulnerability in this team, one specific player, and we have a guy in Jalen Brunson that we know can smother him, can attack him, can disrupt him, and it worked in dramatic fashion last night. And now with the Knicks having all the momentum in the world and having proof of concept, Mike Brown's not afraid to say it out loud because they're going to keep doing it and probably have success with it.
3: Smalls, you know, the fascinating thing about all of it is, in order for the Cavs to get out of this series and get to the NBA Finals, they had to approach this matchup with the same game plan to attack the defensive liability of the New York Knicks. And the defensive liability is Jalen Brunson.
7: Mm-hmm.
3: Now, credit to Mike Brown for being able to find a creative way to try to shield Brunson from that by blitzing Donovan Mitchell, by blitzing James Harden, by throwing double teams at those guys every time they ran a pick and roll at him. But if you're Kenny Atkinson, you got to find a way to hold serve. You got to find a way to do the same thing. Otherwise, it's going to be more of what we saw late in the game yesterday. You might as well put the fourth quarter and overtime of game one on a loop. And that's what makes game two fascinating. I usually don't say this because the road team, the expectation is that, you know, they're ice skating uphill when it comes to series in the championship rounds. But based on how they lost game one, game two is a must win for the Cleveland Cavaliers. Mm-hmm. There is no question about it in my mind. It's going to be hard for this team to get off the mat after that loss. And I heard Stephen A. Smith on SportsCenter last night, and he likened this collapse by the Cavs to what the Knicks did in game one against the Pacers last year in the conference finals. And we knew that it was going to be hard for the Knicks to be able to recover after Tyrese Halliburton cut their hearts out. I don't know how the Cavs get off the mat after a loss like that. And then seeing the comments from owner Dan Gilbert about blowing a 22-point lead, trust me, everybody in that locker room feels that. Everybody on that coaching staff feels that. That is an embarrassing loss for the Cleveland Cavaliers. I don't know if they're the Cavs or the Browns, because they soiled themselves on the MSG court last night.
7: Ooh.
6: Why do you have to switch everything? Why is he in the game, number one, he being Harden, with a 22-point lead?
3: Because it didn't affect them the first three quarters.
6: But they played against, you pointed it out a million times. I'm going to just reiterate what you have said to the audience. He played defense against a different unit. When Landry Shamet is in there, who is literally in there to drain threes, which he did.
3: When the last time you remember Landry Shamet hitting a big shot this postseason?
6: I understand, but it doesn't matter. You're going up against a different team.
3: I agree with you, Ev. I agree with you. And you got to make that adjustment as a coach. The minute Landry Shamet makes that three, I think, with 6.5 minutes to go in the fourth quarter, the minute he makes that three, you got to figure out what the hell we doing.
6: Up 21, missed free throw by Harden. Up 20, Mobley charged. Down 20, Shamet three. That's one of the ones you're talking about.
3: Yeah.
6: Shamet also had a three to tie the game at 99 apiece.
3: Oh, yeah, the bing bong. Yeah, that three that rattled around from the corner. That was a great. But again, if you're Kenny Atkinson, you got to see the way the game is going. You got to feel the heartbeat of the game and know that you got to do something different than you did the first 3.5 quarters.
6: That's the point. So, Kenny, let's get back to that in a second. Kenny Atkinson, the head coach of the Cavs, had this to say about whether or not he considered taking James Harden out of the game when the Knicks made it very clear. If he's in, we're going at him every damn play.
5: No. Listen, he's been one of our best defenders in these playoffs. I trust him. You know, smart, great hands. Didn't think about that. James is good most of the game. Listen, we weren't great defensively in the fourth quarter, you know. And like I said, you know, the ball stuck a little bit too much. You know, that was the key.
6: If James Harden is one of your best defenders, you have zero shot of winning a championship. Let's just be clear. If you're going to come out and say, with a team that has Evan Mobley, who's been a defensive player of the year, Jared Allen, who's a seven-footer, you have Max Strus, who I'm not saying is Dennis Rodman, but he can play defense a little bit. You have Dennis Schroeder, you have Keon Ellis, you have all these guys. If you're telling me that James Harden's one of your best defenders, you have no shot of winning a championship. None whatsoever.
3: What didn't help is that your top three players, your top three scorers, want to combine 3 of 13 in the fourth quarter.
6: Well, okay, let's go there. So there's two parts.
3: It's easier to play defense off of a made basket than it is off of a miss.
6: Of course, because it's slower, right? Unless your secondary breaks with Smith.
3: But that's the point, though, Ev. Like, that's the point. Like, they were a house of fire in the third quarter.
6: The thing that drives me nuts if I'm the Cavs right now, if I'm a Cavs fan, okay, a couple things. One, no adjustments with James Harden. Either take him out of the game, which is not an insult. James, awesome job. We're up 22. You're good. Thank you. Great job. You got us here. This is why we traded for you. We're about to win on the road at game one of the Eastern Conference Finals against an awesome Knicks team. Thank you. Right? We'll see you game two. Right? We got all these defenders. That's number one. Number two, if you're going to keep them in the game and they're going to attack them every time, you got to alter the defense. You do not have to switch every single play. I don't understand why we don't realize that. Growing up playing basketball, CC, I'm sure your coach told you to switch at times and don't switch at other times.
3: No, never switched.
6: Okay, that's the point. You're allowed to play over the screen, especially up 22. Right?
3: Our coach said play through the screen.
6: Okay. Yeah, go Kobe, Pau Gasol in the Olympics when he runs them over.
3: Play through the screen.
6: That's right. Okay, good point. Another thing. You want to slow down the game? You want to alter the momentum? That's exactly what you should do. Right. Knock someone on their toes.
3: Knock them down.
6: Yeah. Knock someone down. Don't hurt people.
3: Hard foul.
7: Get physical.
3: Hard foul. You want to hurt them. Don't injure them.
6: Okay.
3: You want to hurt them. Don't injure them. Yeah.
6: Smalls, it's the, you know what? I'm annoyed. These guys are hitting 3 straight home runs at me. I'm going to brush them back. I'm going to hit them if I have to.
3: Just like Wemby boloed Alex Caruso.
6: That's right.
3: In the second half of game one. Do the same thing when they run that ball screen for Jalen Brunson.
7: Okay. Do something. Fight back a little.
3: You up by 22 points. You got fouls to give. Run through it.
6: That's right.
3: Run through it.
6: The next thing is, what were they so great at on offense to start the game in against Detroit in game seven? Donovan Mitchell, ball distribution.
3: Yes.
6: Okay, so if your offense is going nowhere, Kenny Atkinson is saying the ball is sticking and they're just having, you know, James Harden at one point had a step back air ball three. Well, set up the offense where Donovan Mitchell is basically going to be Magic Johnson and say, Donovan, draw everyone, dump it off to Allen and Mobley on the blocks and play the offense that got you going in game seven against Detroit. They didn't do any of that. It's, oh my God, the Knicks are coming back. Here, we have a Hall of Famer in Harden. Do something. Here, we have a maybe Hall of Famer in Donovan Mitchell. No. Run a three-man weave. Like, literally do something old school. You got to do something to change this. They just kept doing the same thing over and over and over again. I understand that no one is ready to say that they are done and that this series is over, but I completely agree with CeCe. If the Knicks win game two, it is extra over. Now it just feels over.
3: It'll be a gentleman's sweep if the Knicks win game two.
6: I don't understand how you come back. How do you come back from this?
3: I don't know.
6: How do you come back from this?
3: I don't know, but here's the thing. You know the team that doesn't get the benefit of the doubt? The team that has James Harden as a top two player?
8: Oh, and as a lead defender now, too.
3: Exactly. The sports character of the Cleveland Cavs? Give me a break.
7: Just what are we doing here?
8: Thank you, Wendy.
3: I don't trust this team.
8: No.
3: I don't trust them from a mentality standpoint to be able to get off the mat after such a deflating loss. And now we start to talk about the stakes, because getting to the Final Four is a huge accomplishment for that organization. Last time they did that without LeBron James, got to go back to 1992. So credit where credit is due. But when you have an opportunity to take game one in the conference finals, after the other team was off 9 days, the other team starts the game only making two of their first 21 three-pointers. If you start that game and you have a 22-point lead in the fourth quarter, less than 8 minutes to go, and you can't close it out, that is an indictment on everything involved, starting with the head coach. And you asked me the question, Ev, about why Kenny Atkinson said what he said post-game. Why didn't he take more of the blame for what happened? And you responded, you answered your own question, with saying Kenny Atkinson is probably concerned that he'll lose his job.
8: I think he's Mike Budenholzer with the Bucks in 21.
3: So based on...
8: Won the championship, based on hot seat every round.
3: Based on what you said and the comments from owner Dan Gilbert following that loss, we could be talking about Kenny Atkinson coaching for his job in this series.
8: Exactly right. Exactly right. All right, a lot more to do on this, obviously. There was also a huge move with a Hall of Famer yesterday in the NBA. We will paint that picture after Smalls tells you how to use that paint with Sherwin-Williams.
7: I sure will. 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
0: The daggers.
9: 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Bang, he got it. And the Thunder have taken the lead.
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1: Feel to live my dream, Jason Kidd.
0: Do you want to get fired by the Mavs? Yesterday, what a day yesterday. I mean, the Knicks-Cavs game, if you miss any of the conversation, go back and listen on the podcast because, I mean, obviously we're going to keep talking about it. But wow, the last half hour has been intense around this and the troubling decisions around the Cavs and just continuing to try to do the same thing over and over again, up 22. No timeouts, no knocking a guy in at Sukkus, keeping James Harden out there, defending, switching. Oh, yeah, it was brutal if you're a Cavs fan. But as that's going on, oh, yeah, by the way, and it was during Inside the NBA where Charles Barkley checked his phone, and he's like, wait, Jason Kidd got fired. As Sham Sharania reported initially, ESPN senior NBA insider. Yeah, Masai Ujiri takes over the Mavs, and Jason Kidd, head coach, Hall of Famer, of course, is fired as head coach of the Mavs. Now, you could sit there and say, wait, what? He was in the finals a few years ago. He was. He also tried to get the job that Masai Ujiri has now. Probably makes it a little bit awkward for the two that Jason Kidd wanted the job that Masai has, and Masai makes

0: the decision to part ways. What did you guys make of this decision when it was made by the Mavericks?
1: Well, Jason Kidd just don't want to be in a situation where he's blindsided like he was with the Luka Doncic trade. And I can understand why he would want more power in the organization, especially when they blocked him interviewing with the New York Knicks job after they requested permission last offseason when they fired Tom Thibodeau. If you don't want to let me go, then give me more power within the franchise. I understand Jason Kidd's position perfectly. I also understand that he doesn't really have an appetite for a rebuild when he's not the one that's buying the groceries. So I think it never feels like it's good business to eat $40 million for a coach that won't be working for you. But I feel like this was the only path for the Dallas Mavericks forward. Mm-hmm. Because they're about to undergo a rebuild around Cooper Flagg. This is the prelude to them moving on from Kyrie Irving at some point this summer. I just think that it was important to clear the decks. I don't think this is an indictment on Jason Kidd's ability to coach. I just think that in terms of what Kidd wants, his professional goals, and direction of the organization when it comes to their program building, the two needed to part ways.
2: Yeah, Masai Ujiri is obviously coming in with a direct vision that he wants to enact. And it's kind of hard to do that when not only you have the coach as part of the previous regime, but as you mentioned, Evan, a guy who wanted your job and who thinks he's capable of your job. I can imagine that would certainly birth some workplace tension. And it wasn't just Jason Kidd that got let go. There were several people from basketball ops that they moved from as well. Excuse me. So clearly they are wiping the slate clean. Masai Ujiri is coming in saying, I'm in control. I am going to make sure that the person who's the coach, this arm of our operation, is in lockstep with what we're trying to do. And I don't want there to be any combative nature moving forward.
0: So, you want to sign up for some reckless speculation now? You want to play the game?
1: Go for it.
0: Okay. So when Jason Kidd – remember Jason Kidd was the head coach of the Nets for a year, like right after being done playing. And then he just peaced out on the Nets to go to the Milwaukee Bucks. I would say that Jason Kidd, when he was the coach of the Bucks for Giannis, was one of the worst coaches in the NBA. I couldn't believe how bad he was.
1: Yeah, he wasn't great.
0: Horrible. Not just bad, horrible. Since then, I would say he's one of the most improved coaches I've seen in the NBA. Like, significantly better. I think the stint around LeBron and the Lakers as an assistant with Frank Vogel served him really, really well. Like, really well. I think he's more than competent as a head coach. His Mavericks record is not as good as you would think. It's 500 record, 205 and 205.
2: That's
0: and missed the playoffs
2: too.
0: 3 of the 5 years because all we think about is Nico Harrison, Luka finals. We don't think, well, they did miss the playoffs outside of that. He was horrific as a coach, and now he's a good coach. What you're going to hear, I think, reckless speculation as to could Giannis bring him with him wherever he goes. I don't know about their relationship. I would not want to play for him if I was Giannis based on my first stint, but it's interesting based on now the evolution of Jason Kidd. Are we going to hear him? Orlando's open. You know, I've been saying all along, I think Orlando could be a destination for Giannis if he gets traded. I think this is going to be really interesting now. I think Jason Kidd's name is going to be tied to Giannis, whether it's right or wrong, a lot in terms of speculation.
1: Okay, so give me the Landers vibe.
0: Orlando. But I would hire Billy Donovan if I'm them. I would go Billy Donovan and go all in. And I'd go all in. Because I think Billy Donovan's a better coach than Jason Kidd. That's not a knock on Jason Kidd. The reality of the Dallas Mavericks, though, and you may hear more about this after 7 a.m. Eastern, little tease there. Think about what's happened since they went to the finals. Since they went to the finals against the Celtics a few years ago, Mark Cuban sold the team. Nico Harrison traded Luka. They fired Nico Harrison. They fired now, obviously, Jason Kidd. And CeCe mentioned, they're soon to trade, most likely, Kyrie Irving. They voluntarily annihilated their own team for no apparent reason.
2: And somehow, luckily, stumbled into Cooper Flagg in the midst
0: Good
2: of
0: point.
2: All of that.
0: Good. Okay, go there. Does it feel icky? Like, does it feel to you like almost they don't deserve that way out?
2: It feels like one of the luckiest breaks in sports we've seen in a long time. That despite your self-inflicted dysfunction, you landed this guy who's going to be a generational player that you can build around moving forward. And you got Masai Ujiri, one of the best in the business, to build your franchise moving forward. So in the midst of some icky, bad, dysfunctional moves, they've lucked into and made a smart move in the midst. It's very up and down. It's been a roller coaster for them.
0: So is that an attractive job now?
2: Yes. With Cooper Flagg and Masai Ujiri, absolutely.
0: So you'd go, like, if you're a hot free agent coach, you'd tell your agent, please call them.
2: To coach that kid who's young and malleable and also showed me a lot that he can absolutely be a superstar piece that we build around and an architect of a guy who's built a championship. Yeah. Pick up the phone, agent.
0: Who are you telling off?
2: I don't know.
0: Pick up the phone, eight. But you are in the Western Conference, right? We can't simultaneously say, oh, that's such an attractive job, and say Oklahoma City and San Antonio are, like, invincible at this point. So basically what you guys are saying...
1: But you wouldn't have said that 5 years ago. It literally was three good drafts for both franchises, and they ended up... And, well, with Oklahoma City, a trade, and they ended up getting to the point where we think they're going to be perennially one and two... Once we talk about the conference playoffs kicking off, that's how well run those franchises are. But that's how quickly your fortunes can change if you get top of the lottery picks, right? San Antonio, three top of the lottery picks: Steph Castle, Dylan Harper, and Victor Wembanyama. All of a sudden, now you're talking about them having the most unstoppable force in all of basketball, and one of the most dynamic rookies in the league. Like I just. That's how quickly it happens.
0: Coming up, what if you get a get-out-of-jail-free card and then you decide to give it back? Mm. We'll talk about it next. We're on Sportsmanlike, presented by Progressive Insurance.
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1: We are Unsportsmanlike here on ESPN Radio. ESPN2. 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The New York Knicks come back from 22 down in the fourth to beat the Cavaliers 115.
2: The Cavaliers.
1: He smashes his face with the hammer. Clavicular guy. What's his name?
3: What are you talking about?
4: Yeah, clavicular. What? He's bone mashing. You're not into that, Ev?
3: Bone mashing?
1: Based on what he's saying, maybe I should.
3: Wait, what are you?
1: You're not aware of who this guy is?
3: No.
1: He's like some internet sensation guy who like smashes his face
4: with a hammer to define his bone structure.
1: Because he's, what's it, like looks maxing? Is that what it's called?
4: Yeah, of course.
1: You're completely unaware of what I'm talking about?
2: I don't know what you're talking about.
3: I have not been on this corner of the internet.
1: Yeah, you're better off not being there. It's horrible.
3: He's breaking his own face?
2: Bigger question is, why are you on that corner of the internet?
1: I don't know why that
4: comes up. He's on every corner of the internet.
1: I am. I live on every corner of the internet.
3: Evan has the whole GPS.
1: Yeah. All right, back to reality. Knicks, Cavs, 115-104, 22-point fourth quarter comeback, overtime win, all-time comeback, all-time meltdown. Jalen Brunson, you are awesome.
2: More to blame for that. Kenny Atkinson or James Harden?
3: James Harden.
1: No, Kenny Atkinson. I'll tell you why. Very simple. If someone is in leadership and they are required to manage or lead another person, and another person consistently makes the same mistake over and over again without correction or guidance, it is on the person who puts that person in the position to make the mistake. If you are horrific, CeCe, at defending the run, and it's third and one, and Coach Parcells puts you out there, that's on Coach Parcells.
2: Yeah.
1: That's fair. I mean, it's like,
3: because I keep saying that I blame the Steelers, not Aaron Rodgers. They need to be the adults in the room and stop waiting for him. So you're right. And I shouldn't blame James Harden. I should blame the adult in charge and Kenny Atkinson, who has control of the decision.
1: That's right. I mean, I'm sorry. I'm not worried in this moment. Like, hey, James, we're up 22. Come on over here. We're playing prevent defense. That's what we're doing. We're playing prevent defense. I got this guy, Keon Ellis. Most of you never heard of him out there. Not to be insulting. I'm just saying he's not an everyday name. We got him from Sacramento. Why? Because he's an awesome defender. So I'm going to put him in. Listen, if they come back, I'll get you back in there. But go relax. Go get a head start on whatever you're going to do tonight.
3: I would be like,
1: go get your jersey retired.
3: Oh.
1: I'm just saying. That's what it should have been last night. All right, we said the get out of jail free card, and then you give it back. So Chiefs Rashee Rice, of course, wide receiver, has been ordered to jail, and he's going to miss OTAs because he's been sentenced to serve 30 days in jail after testing positive for marijuana in violation of the terms of his probation for his role in a car crash that left multiple people injured on a Dallas highway 2 years ago. The Texas State Attorney's Office said Tuesday that Rice was ordered to go to jail now as part of his original 30-day sentence for his third-degree felony of racing and causing bodily injury. Let's just take a step back now. Your reaction to that and your reaction to, we talk about adult in the room, your reaction to Kansas City continuing to stand by him.
2: I can't explain it, Ev. I cannot explain this. This is a self-inflicted wound to the nth degree. This is on the Kansas City Chiefs. It's on Rashee Rice. I don't understand how you continue to put yourself in this type of situation. You had a 5-year deferred sentence for this 30 days in jail that you had to serve because of the car crash several years ago. You're undergoing testing for substances of abuse, particularly marijuana. Mm-hmm. I don't understand how you are aware of all of these things, and yet you continue behaviors to put yourself in the crosshairs with law enforcement. What are you doing?
3: It's because you don't care. You don't care.
2: But if he's continuing to show that he does not care, why are the Kansas City Chiefs continuing to rely on him, continuing to allow him to eat up salary cap space, and continuing to plan for him to be one of the primary targets for their quarterback in Patrick Mahomes, who is one of the very best players in the league? This is what I mean when I say that the Kansas City Chiefs take the greatness of Patrick Mahomes for granted. Mm. Because if you if you were intent on maximizing everything that Patrick Mahomes could be, you would have a zero tolerance policy for nonsense like this. I don't understand why Rashee Rice continues to put himself in this situation, but I also don't understand why the Kansas City Chiefs continuing to support him and continue to rely on him. That makes no sense to me.
1: Let's pretend his personality, his off the field record, was that of Steph Curry's, not his on field. Just like exactly the kind of role model you'd want, right?
3: Who, so Rice?
1: Yeah.
3: Okay.
1: Is he good?
2: Yeah, he's a good player.
1: But you stopped there. He's a good player.
3: You're saying he's not worth, like, his output doesn't match the grace that they've been giving him? Is this what you're suggesting?
1: It just seems like when you go through players in history, all sports, right? Those that get the most chances are the ones that could provide the biggest return. Is he that? And by the way, when you say, what are you doing in this spot? I don't understand one part of this. If he has one thing that he needs to do to avoid going to jail, and that's to avoid substance, and he cannot avoid it, I am not going to say anything other than I hope he's okay and I hope he gets help, because that is so illogical to think, if you can't avoid something that would send you to jail, there's more there.
2: But hold on, though. Here's where I can't go there, and here's why I have to hold Rashee Rice accountable.
1: Okay.
2: You put yourself in this situation where you're undergoing testing for substances of abuse.
1: Mm-hmm.
2: If you know that you're in that situation and you have a problem and you haven't been able to stop, that's on you to be able to reach out and access the resources that the Chiefs and the NFL as a whole have in place in order to solve for this issue. And maybe it doesn't completely go away, but maybe it's something that you can manage and you can make everybody involved aware of it. And you can work with law enforcement instead of doing things that fly in the face of the ruling or the order that you had where you're not supposed to be using these substances. I don't get it. That doesn't make any sense to me. Like, you are a grown man. The onus is on you to try to take control of your life and to try to fix these things. Even if it is an addiction, you got to seek the help in order to fix it. And that should have been one of the first things that you did following that crash on a Texas highway that actually hurt other people. That should have been one of the first things that you did. And the fact that you didn't, and you're continuing to do these types of things, that just lets me know that you don't care about yourself, you don't care about your profession, and you don't care about those around you.
3: Yeah, you certainly don't care about others. In addition to holding him accountable, I'm also going to hold the Chiefs accountable. Because let's not pretend like this organization or organizations throughout sports do not have people within their building that know everything about these guys. CeCe, you know this. You were a professional athlete. Were there not people in place in the organization to know what was happening in your life, checks and balances that were provided?
2: NFL security knows everything, Smalls.
3: They know everything.
2: And here's the other thing. A reason why they know everything is because players in that locker room gossip worse than the Real Housewives.
3: Of course they do.
2: They got the coaches, front office, NFL security staff with all of these teams. They got guys that are snitches in the locker room.
3: They know everything.
2: They know everything.
3: If this is a pervasive problem, the organization likely knows about it. And if they don't, shame on them, because this is someone who injured others and went through the court system and is being held accountable. It's your job as an organization to make sure that you have vetted this situation and that you're handling it appropriately. Because not only are you relying on him on the football field, he is part of the branding and face of your franchise. Is this how you're representing yourself to the world? And let's not pretend like the Chiefs do not have a history of this. Because of their winning, we have absolved a lot of off-field stuff with them. It's not been great.
2: They ain't winning now, though. It was 6-11 last year.
3: That's right.
1: If people felt the way about Andy Reid that they do about Bill Belichick, would this overall conversation be as quiet as it's been? People like Andy Reid.
2: People like Andy Reid.
3: People also like Travis Kelce.
1: They're to be liked.
3: People like Patrick Mahomes.
1: And they are to be liked. Let's not get that twisted. They are likable because they are to be liked. But you're talking about a player here in Rashee Rice that may have, obviously, some sort of health problem. He also has a physical injury in terms of the knee injury that he went up a surgery the other day per Adam Schefter. But that could keep him out. But we're also talking about an organization, as Smalls mentioned, that has had a history of off-field stuff. And we don't bring it up because we like the people I believe we don't bring it up because we want to give the people who we like the benefit of the doubt.
3: Also because they win. And winning solves everything in sports. If this was the Arizona Cardinals, we would be all over this in a different way.
1: We wouldn't be talking about it.
3: No, we would be talking about it in a negative way a lot. If they had this many off-the-field issues consistently.
1: I think a lot of it has to do with how we feel about the people. It's easier to look at Andy Reid and Patrick Mahomes and Travis Kelce and say, all right, they'll take care of it. They're wonderful. Which they are. They are. That's not got to twist it. They're amazing at their jobs, and they seem like, I don't know them, they seem like wonderful people.
2: But you wonder when all of this nonsense starts to catch up with them, and it feels like we could be at that point right now.
1: Evan Cohen here. 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
1: Well, the fun began with about 7 minutes to go in the game last night for the New York Knicks. An unbelievable 22-point fourth quarter comeback, outscoring Cleveland 44-11 in the final 12 minutes of that game. Could the Cavs be on the hot mess list?
3: Ooh.
1: Let's find out.
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1: Too much pressure. Love I don't it. Like it. Unlike these rankings, your lawn won't be a hot mess with True Green. Nobody makes it easier to get a golf course quality lawn. 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I would say this is maybe one of the most diverse lists in terms of sports and storylines we may have ever had here on Hot Mess. Number five.
20: Number five.
1: For the first time in Hot Mess history, I am outsourcing to Vegas East.
3: What?
1: Hot Mess, I would say, I could group this as those that didn't win the PGA this weekend. Why? Oh. There were two players this weekend at the PGA that were a hot mess in some of their actions. Let me go live to Vegas East, a.k.a. Bristol, Connecticut, to a man that was there at the PGA this weekend in Pennsylvania, Pat Costello. Pat?
22: The two were Rory. I turned off my mic.
1: Pat Costello is the hot. You just turned off your own mic, Pat.
3: I don't know mention Pat. I was like, is this my new earpiece? It's not working.
22: No, I don't know how that happened. Garrett Keogh and Rory McIlroy. So Rory on Thursday and Friday played pretty mediocre and then complained about the entire course and said it was a terrible setup. Then on Saturday played great and was like, actually, the setup's great. And then on Sunday, he yelled at a fan who chanted USA at him. I can't say what he said because he swore at the fan. And then it looked like he got the fan kicked out. So Rory McIlroy, once again, when things aren't going his way, huge baby. Garrett Keogh somehow on Thursday shows up to his tee time late and has a two-stroke penalty for that, ends up missing the cut by one stroke, and then fires his caddy.
1: How is it the caddy's fault?
3: You got to blame somebody. Don't want to blame yourself.
1: I mean, what are we doing here?
2: Well, if you tell your caddy, make sure that I get to the tee on time, because he's fine-tuning things at the range.
1: Oh, come on.
22: Man, no, that's
1: if
22: not
1: you show up late to the show, Nuno gets fired?
23: Don't tempt him.
1: Why are you not answering that question? Nuno, I'd be nervous if I'm you. He did not just answer that question.
3: CJ's like, let me turn up
1: my
3: bar.
1: Oh, my God. Wow. Wow, you did not answer that question. And by the way, Rory, who I like, you know, the USA thing. Rory is not from the United States. Rory lives in the United States. It's not like he's like an
2: anti. Lives
1: in Florida,
2: right? Yeah.
1: Yes, he lives. I believe he lives in Jupiter.
2: Yeah.
1: I mean, what are we doing here?
22: This just goes back to the Ryder Cup when he was all mad at all the fans and stuff like that. It's so soft by him, though. It's like so ridiculously soft to like. It looked like he got the guy kicked out for chanting USA.
1: Number four.
20: Number four.
1: I am going to put the NCAA. They have somewhat of a residency on this. Now, why this week? Couple of things. Did you notice what our guy Will Wade is now doing at LSU? He's getting guys that played in the G League who were drafted in the second round to come on and play for LSU because somehow there are eligibility rules where he could pull it off. RJ Lewis, Louis, how do you say his name? The former St. John's guy? He's now on LSU, which is interesting because he was traded this past season from the Jazz to the Celtics.
2: Wild. Wow.
1: No, Smalls' face was unbelievable just now, right? All tanned. It was unbelievable what you just did. You squinted and you squirmed like, what did you just say?
3: Because the NCAA is ridiculous.
1: How could like, they even find loopholes with, and I don't blame Will Wade. He's now trying to do this with other guys. And we know what happened at Alabama as well with Bediako, I believe his name is. Okay, but that's not it with the NCAA, right? So they don't have the rules around this where the G League guys can somehow come back to college. Also, we're still going to do this cockamamie 2014 playoff. We're really still thinking about this.
2: Yep.
1: Come on, NCAA.
2: Big Ten wants it.
1: I understand. The Big Ten now is acting rightfully so. Like, hey, we're the biggest and best conference. Let's get as many teams as possible. Because of the 24, we will have the highest percentage of it. So this is good for us.
3: More money for us.
1: Right. I'm not blaming the Big Ten. I'm not blaming LSU. I'm blaming somehow the fact that we still have a governing body that is ruling around these
3: things. Let me ask you a question. When's the last time we have said the NCAA did something awesome?
1: And also, I'm going to add another one.
3: When's the last time?
2: The playoff, though. the playoff. Everybody wanted the playoff. So that would be the last time.
3: But there were some BCS truthers.
1: I'm one of them.
3: Yes, but
1: thank you.
3: They do something. It's good. And they're like, okay, how do we really just squeeze this as much as possible and make it like financially advantageous for us and maybe make it worse and dilute it for the fans?
2: They take it too far.
3: They always take it too far.
2: They have the approach, some is good, more is better.
3: Correct.
1: Okay.
2: Whether it's the NCAA tournament, the college football playoff, they just, you can't have too much of a good thing.
3: Correct.
2: But, I mean, the NCAA, they on these hot mess rankings. They got another hot mess that's brewing, too.
1: Well, Brendan Sorsby, situation I have there too. Because
2: they got some other stuff going too.
1: I'm going to go to you. Let me just get to this, and then I'll go to you. So Brendan Sorsby, who's the Texas Tech quarterback, is in rehab. To his credit, he checked himself into rehab. Or people around him like, you have a major gambling problem. You need help. But do you know he's filing this injunction to play? And the NCAA hasn't actually ruled on anything. When someone's voluntarily checking themselves into rehab for gambling as an active NCAA athlete, it's pretty easy, I would think, to immediately say you are not eligible to play until we have more details. So they have that. And, CC, you want to add one more to this?
2: Well, yeah. I mean, now you have members of the Congressional Black Caucus and the NAACP telling black athletes to boycott NCAA schools that are in states where Republican Party is participating in gerrymandering. So you have that now, too. So when we start talking about hot mess, the House Minority Leader, Hakeem Jeffries, came out with the NAACP saying that yesterday. Mm. So when we start talking about hot mess,
1: so pick your one.
2: The NCAA got a lot going on right now.
1: No, no question.
2: They got a lot going on.
3: The other hand's full.
2: Yeah, they do.
1: All right, number three, hot mess.
20: Number three.
1: The aforementioned Kansas City Chiefs. And Rashee Rice is now is going to jail because he violated the conditions of his release. He's also injured. They also now are standing by Kansas City. I'm not saying they should cut him as a result of this, but maybe. I mean, players get cut because of actions. Players get cut because of actions that would be detrimental to a team. He's also injured. They also are yet to sign any of the available free agent wide receivers. I'm not saying any of these guys have perfect track records. Steph Diggs or Tyreek Hill. Deebo Samuel, I believe, is totally clean off the field, to my knowledge, I think. He may not be as good as the other guys anymore. But you get the point. It's not like they've helped Mahomes in such a way that would get them to say, enough is enough. Let's release him at this point. Let's move on. Sorry, you can still have usage to our treatment or our health, mental health stuff. But you're not going to be an active player on the team. They're a mess. This is just an unnecessary bad look for the Kansas City Chiefs.
2: Yeah, they keep taking the greatness of Patrick Mahomes for granted, right? They keep putting this collection of misfits together in hopes that Patrick Mahomes would somehow elevate the talent base around him. He was able to do it post Tyreek Hill for a couple of years, but it feels like there's been a regression to the mean. And based on the talent level in that wide receiver room, you're not necessarily getting the results that you think you should be getting. And you're not getting the production that allows you to maximize the talent that is Patrick Mahomes. So, yeah, the Kansas City Chiefs have to change how they do business when it comes to their skill position players and the talent around Mahomes.
3: Absolutely. Evan, you always say blindly that you're going to pick the Chiefs to go to the Super Bowl because of Patrick Mahomes. Regression, as CC said, you've got this stuff going on with Rice. Any change to that for you at all?
1: No, two things can be true. They've let some things get out of control, and I still believe that 15 is the quarterback, so I can just blindly pick that.
3: It's coming of an injury, though.
1: Yeah, I'm going to be wrong, it feels like. Feels like it could be very wrong, as a matter of fact, but two things can be true. You could not like what's going on. I mean, it happened with the Patriots. People would say, I don't like what's going on with some of the stuff, and yet it's still going to be Brady and
3: Belichick. They're also coming off a season where they did not make the playoffs, and they did not look good before Patrick Mahomes got injured. Oh, and he is coming back from injury.
1: Yep. Number two, hot mess.
20: Number two.
1: What if I told you that a team in 2024 would get to the finals, and then after that, the majority governor would sell the team. The general manager would trade the best player. The general manager would then get fired. Then the head coach would get fired. And now the second best player is likely going to get traded. What if I told you that team was the Dallas Mavericks? Hot mess list. They fired Jason Kidd yesterday. Masai Ujiri, who's excellent at his job, takes over. But if you just look at what has happened between 2024 when they got to the finals and now, it is utterly absurd. The voluntary destruction of that franchise.
2: I don't necessarily agree with that. I mean, I don't agree with the fact that they're a hot mess now. What you said prior in terms of Nico Harrison detonating the franchise, that's true. But I actually think that they're operating like a functional franchise. They bring in an adult in the room that's won a championship in Masai Ujiri. He's been great at being able to identify talent, especially you know, internationally in Europe and in Africa. So credit to them for that.
0: That I agree
2: they've
0: with.
2: They've got a player in Cooper Flagg that they believe is the cornerstone to a team that will eventually be a championship contender. And so they're moving on from all of the other ancillary pieces in that franchise that they brought in to potentially contend now. They're getting rid of the two timelines mess, and they're getting rid of any association with the previous regime. I actually don't have a problem with what they're doing now. If you look at the last several years,
0: that's what I'm doing.
2: I understand you
0: 100%.
2: But what they're doing right now makes perfect sense.
0: Understood. But let me give you a couple of add-ons. Number one, 4 years, $40 million. They gave him a contract extension before the last season.
3: Yeah.
0: Out the door.
2: A lot happened between the beginning of last season and now.
0: Also, as Nuno points out, who's the best player right now individually in the Eastern Conference? Jalen Brunson. Who didn't give him a contract extension? The Dallas Mavericks. Where this started...
2: It's not the same owner, though.
0: Well, that's where I was going to go. Where this started is Mark Cuban had every right to sell the team. What has happened with ownership and governorship since has been a disaster. While I blame Nico Harrison, I do not fully blame him. I don't believe it is fully his fault for trading Luka or for now what's happening with Jason Kidd. Because you're allowed in life to have a lot of bad ideas. Someone has to approve it. And governorship of the Mavs approved the idea. You know, yeah, we should trade that Luka guy. That's a great idea. Someone had to approve it, and that's where the blame goes. But there can only be number one in terms of hot mess rankings brought to us by True Green.
20: Number one.
0: Well, this team was so far off of this list until about 7 minutes to go in a game last night. The Cleveland Cavaliers are number one for today in hot mess. Now, how could you say somebody in the Eastern Conference Finals is a hot mess? Well, because their season may have ended last night. They had one of the worst collapses we have ever seen in the history of the NBA playoffs. A 22-point fourth quarter lead that was thrown out the door, and the New York Knicks outscored the Cleveland Cavaliers 44-11 over the final 12 minutes of the game. That 33-point margin, ironically enough, is the same margin that Anthony Edwards said, peace out, I'm going to go congratulate the Spurs at the end of the Spurs-Wolves series. There's a lot more to get to on this. We will paint the entire picture. Knicks-Cavs coming up after Smalls has this from Sherwin-Williams.
3: That's right, Evan. Look, in sports, the best teams know when to make their move. Sherwin-Williams is making theirs with their Memorial Day sale. 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
1: I may lose it here. I'm sorry, Smalls. I know you're fixing your ear because I'm yelling too much.
2: I have a new one.
1: But I'm going to break it with how loud.
2: No, you broke the other one, so.
1: Well, CeCe's on his way to breaking this one, and I may Mariano it and with how loud we're going to be about this. I may close it. He's petted in a big spot, and I want to be Mariano because we're going to destroy that earpiece because this is ridiculous what Cleveland did last night.
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1: 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Yes, we have been loud. We're going to continue to be loud because how can you not have energy and passion over what we saw last night at Madison Square Garden, where the New York Knicks had one of the great comebacks we've ever seen and the Cleveland Cavaliers had one of the great collapses we've ever seen. New York outscored Cleveland 44-11 over the final 12 minutes of the game. Cleveland was up 22 points in the fourth quarter. Let me say that again. 22 points in the fourth quarter. They were outscored then at one point, 18-1. Jalen Brunson had 11 of those 18. And then in overtime, the Knicks got off to a 9-0 start in OT. And the Knicks had a very clear game plan. James Harden, where you at? We're going to attack, attack, attack, and they annihilated the Cavs. And the Cavs, Kenny Atkinson, it was holding timeouts till when? Till next year if he's the coach in Chicago? I mean, what are we doing here?
2: You're going to hold them for what? For what?
3: You let them go on an 18-1 run before you call a timeout. Why?
2: I cannot even imagine how that feels this morning if you're a Cavs fan.
1: If you're waking up in Cleveland, who's your target? You're a Cavs fan right now. You're listening to us on ESPN Cleveland.
3: I mean, you might as well go James Harden. He's such an easy mark.
1: All right, so wait, make the case.
3: Based on what Jalen Brunson did, you might as well grab James Harden.
1: But let's make the case for both.
2: Everyone else is going at him. We might as well, too.
3: Yeah. I mean, Kenny Atkinson bench James Harden in the fourth quarter in game two. Might as well blame James Harden.
2: Yeah.
3: Blame him for everything.
2: But
3: it's not his fault. Kenny Atkinson is the one in charge.
2: Exactly.
3: And so he's got to make the difficult decision in terms of how we hide James Harden. And essentially, the Knicks executed the same game plan that the Cavs should have used, which is attack the liability of the Knicks defense, which is Jalen Brunson.
2: Right.
3: But they allowed the Knicks to beat him to the punch. They allowed Mike Brown to put Jalen Brunson in situations where they could abuse James Harden. Between the fourth quarter, between the 7:40 mark in the fourth quarter to the end of the game, Jalen Brunson had 7 made field goals against James Harden. That cannot happen. That is a fireable offense. If the Cavs don't make it out of this series, I'm starting to come around to Evan's point of view. Kenny Atkinson may well cost himself his job.
1: I have official word from ESPN Cleveland. Chris Oldak just chimed in, part of Really Big Show, ESPN Cleveland, with Tony Rizzo and Aaron Goldhammer. And shout out to Riz, who's a hero, had a heart attack a couple of weeks ago, fighting through it and working. I mean, the guy's amazing.
2: He's back, unbelievable. Yeah.
1: Unbelievable. Health first, Riz. Just throwing that out there, but he's amazing.
3: Glad to have Riz back, though.
1: No doubt. Yeah. He just said their rundown today, Kenny first, Harden second.
2: Kenny first, Harden second.
1: That's what he just said. Yeah.
2: Well, because Kenny's in control of the Harden situation,
1: that's
2: so
1: the
2: he
1: point.
2: Deserves first billing. When with 7:49 left to go, you have a 99.9% chance to win the game. You need to coach and play accordingly, and he did not. And Mike Brown said, this is the game plan, and we're going to keep attacking, attacking, attacking Harden. We're going to have Brunson all over him, disrupting him, and it's working, and you don't adjust. That's on you. And ESPN Cleveland should lead with Kenny Atkinson today.
1: So is it illegal to take James Harden out of the game when you have a 22-point lead to go prevent defense? Is that not legal? Is it illegal to all of a sudden say, guys, go over the screens? We're not switching. James, in order for me to keep you out there, just go over the screens. We have 2 7-footers behind you. The whole point is you don't go under because you don't want to create the separation, right? If you go under, you're creating separation. You could hit a three. If you go over, the guy can drive past you. So what you do is you switch so there's no space either way. Well, guess what? If you go over the screen and they potentially get a step on you, you have 2 7-footers, CC, behind you. That's, I mean, it's ridiculous. One of the main reasons I don't get worried ever walking on the street when you're there is, who's going to mess with us when we got CC behind us? They got Evan Mobley and Jared Allen standing there. If you got to go over the screen and Brunson, who's awesome. I've been wrong about Brunson. He is the best player on the team now. I'm wrong, Knicks fans. I get it. But if you got to go over and he blows by him, then okay, Allen and Mobley are trees behind you. What the hell are you doing? Or take him out of the game. Why is it hard for a coach to say to a player, even a Hall of Fame player like Harden, James, Keon's coming in. Who? Keon Ellis, you know, the guy we got from Sacramento who's literally a defender? That's why he plays cornerback for us. He's not a guard. He plays cornerback slash safety. That's what he does for a living.
2: Yeah.
1: He's coming in. We're putting him on Brunson, and we're not letting him come back.
2: I don't care. As a coach, you don't care about a player's feelings in that moment. You care about tactically what is the best move to win the game.
1: But why would Harden's feelings even be hurt?
2: But
1: you're up 22.
2: But you're saying how maybe you're worried about having to say something to him or worried about his reaction. I'm trying to win the game.
1: That's right.
2: I don't. And by the way, if you have a problem with it, take it up with me after we win. And then we'll have a conversation about it. But I'm trying to win the game.
1: I don't want us to lose sight. And I know we're not trying to, from how unbelievable the Knicks were.
2: They were incredible. Right? Jalen Brunson was elite in the fourth. He was so special.
1: And the flip side, Smalls, if we're going to critique Kenny Atkinson, Mike Brown deserves a lot of praise because Mike Brown said, okay, what is Cleveland doing to get the 22-point lead? Oh, they're putting our heart and soul guy, I guess somewhat pun intended, Josh Hart out there, and they're sagging. They're going to say, go ahead, become Steph Curry because you're not going to be able to do that. So he's like, all right, well, we're screwed here. We're down 22. I love Josh Hart. We got to figure out. Landry, come on in. Landry Shamet, awesome three-point shooter. They can't leave you open. So if they guard you, guess what? One less guy in there for that guy, Brunson, to drive. Mike Brown, hell of a job using your bench. Mike Brown is better for this team than Tom Thibodeau is. Tom Thibodeau, for me, had a ceiling. Mike Brown's been to the finals. Who has he been to the finals with? The Cleveland Cavaliers. So they should know that he's going to make these adjustments better than anyone. Yeah, I'm not trying to fire Mike Brown. I see what you're doing over there.
3: Yeah, I'm about to say, if Sam Merrill makes that three at the end of the fourth quarter.
1: Mike Brown's off. Get
3: Tibbs in there. Talking about firing Mike Brown.
1: I'm just saying, like, this is crazy.
3: Same result as game one of the finals last year. Mm-hmm, you're talking about firing Mike Brown.
2: That's right.
1: This is just insane what happened last night.
3: Yeah.
1: Insane. The Knicks deserve all the credit in the world. Mike Brown deserves all the credit. Jalen Brunson. Mikal Bridges hitting big shot after big shot. Knowing, hey, Mitch Robinson, you got to come out.
3: Landry Shamet being ready when his number is called deserves a ton of credit,
1: but
3: too.
1: But that's about playing the guys enough during the course of the season. Stay ready so you don't have to get ready. He didn't have to get ready because he's been ready. Even Jordan Clarkson gave them early minutes. Maybe not great ones, but
3: he
1: played.
3: Not great minutes.
2: But think about the difference in a year. Not only is the result different, we are talking about Mike Brown tactically making really smart moves. We're not talking about fatigue. We're not wondering if the Knicks are going to have the firepower to withstand games that go to overtime or games at this type of the time of the year. Excuse me. They seem revitalized in a different way. And Mike Brown deserves a lot of credit for the way that the Knicks have turned it on heading into the playoffs and what they are now, not only after having rest coming in and winning that game, but being able to climb out of this deficit and not panicking and tactically knowing the right moves to make. Mike Brown has been awesome.
3: Yeah, listen, he didn't make the right move in the third quarter, though. Like, I mean, like, credit with Mike Brown in the fourth quarter and overtime, but in the third quarter, playing Mitchell Robinson, what, 4 or 5 minutes? When they employed the hack a Mitch strategy, that's when the Cavs built their lead. They're like, listen, we'd rather foul Mitchell Robinson, not allow your offense to get into a flow, not allow you to get a rhythm and making shots from deep. We'll rather that than allow Jalen Brunson and Karl Anthony Towns to get going. So, like, credit to Kenny Atkinson for doing that and doing that when he had a lead to try to build the lead, and he was successful. They led by as many as 16 in that third quarter. But then they gave it all back midway through the fourth. And for the life of me, I will not understand why he didn't do something different when it comes to trying to defend Jalen Brunson. I don't care who it is, whether it's Karl Anthony Towns or OG or Landry Shamet or Mikal Bridges. Somebody else is going to have to beat me other than Jalen Brunson. I'm not letting Jalen Brunson go 7-9 in the fourth quarter. I'm just not going to let it happen. I'm not going to let James Harden be on an island with Jalen Brunson. Kenny Atkinson, why didn't you just do what Mike Brown was doing to you? Double team the point guard, double team Donovan Mitchell, double team James Harden as soon as they come across half court and force the extra passes, have your guys rotate, and take your chances with others making wide open shots. And up until that point in the fourth quarter, they weren't making shots. I do not understand it.
1: You just mentioned a name that we probably have not mentioned enough. We will get to that name next. We're on Sportsmanlike, presented by Progressive Insurance.
0: 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Now the pressure sits squarely on the Thunder in Game 2 at home. How will they respond? 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
1: The Knicks come storming back in the largest playoff comeback win since 1970.
2: You open the floor up a little bit, just takes the right guys shooting the basketball in the crowd that we have. Anything can happen. Anything can happen.
1: Shot clock at two. Bridges sees it, puts up a three right side, and he hits it.
2: Anything can happen.
1: Shamet puts it up, and it falls. It hit the rim twice and dropped in to tie it up.
2: Anything can happen.
1: Middle of the lane, floater. Of course, Brunson again.
3: You don't want to give up ever.
4: We were wondering how Game 1 of the Eastern Conference Finals was going to compete with Game 1 of the Western Conference Finals. Let me just say that it met the moment.
5: Bing bong.
6: You know what's funny? Do you remember the hype? People go back on the podcast and listen to the 9 a.m. Eastern Hour yesterday when we posed that question, because we were coming off of this unbelievable Spurs-Thunder double overtime game, right? And then we're like, all right, well, we got the game tonight, and it's on ESPN, and it's on ESPN Radio, as the NBA playoffs are on ESPN Radio, presented by Gusto and the ESPN app. We're like, all right, how do we figure out a way for this to top it? And the number one answer that both of you gave, which leads me right into what we're going to next, is if Donovan Mitchell drops 50 in the Garden in his home against his hometown team, which during the broadcast last night they talked about, you know, him growing up in Westchester County, New York, and being around the Garden, mm-hmm. and obviously his dad, I shouldn't say obviously, his dad worked for the Mets, and I'm not sure if he still does, but he worked mm-hmm. forever for the Mets, yep. in player relations, community stuff, and so very successful family, hardworking family, but wanted to be a basketball player, Knicks, etc. If he dropped 50. Well, he was trending towards having that all-time great moment for him and winning in the Garden. And then his last made field goal came with 8:19 left in the fourth quarter. And it's funny. So this morning, I'm standing there and talking to Hembo from Get Up. And he said, because I've done the Wade Mitchell comparison. He goes, would Wade let that happen? I said, I don't think so. They lost to the Mavs in the finals, obviously, which was a bad loss when J.J. Barea somehow was like guarding LeBron. But I'm like, I don't think he would let that. Maybe there was moments like that, but like, it is. I love Donovan Mitchell. It is somewhat of a knock on Donovan Mitchell that you allowed a 22-point blown lead in a playoff game.
5: But I think this morning we haven't talked about it up until this point because he is further down in the pecking order of people that we're going to blame, further down in the pecking order of people that we feel like is responsible for what happened to the Cavs last night.
6: Should he be further down though? Best player on the team, face of the franchise, contract extension looming, all the stuff that we've been talking about.
5: I hear what you're saying. When you're the biggest star on the team, just like Jalen Brunson put the Knicks on his back last night and stepped up when it mattered the most, as you say, greatness, being your best when your best is required. Jalen Brunson fit that bill last night in the fourth and into overtime, so you can assign the same to Donovan Mitchell. When there is a very clear and obvious vulnerability on your team and your coach doesn't make that adjustment, I'm going to blame the vulnerability and I'm going to blame the person who didn't make the adjustment far more than I'm going to blame somebody like Donovan Mitchell.
4: Fair or no? I'm going to put some blame on Donovan Mitchell because you can't have one made field goal in the last 20 minutes of the game.

0: game where the opposing team ends the game on a 44-11 run. Can't happen. Don't give a damn about James Harden, Jalen Brunson, what the Knicks did, Landry Shamet being a fourth quarter adjustment for Mike Brown. None of that matters to me. You have one made field goal in the last 20 minutes of gameplay. Dwayne Wade would never. And that's the guy that you compared him to.
1: Yeah, yeah.
0: You know, you gave him a pass because he's been with Utah and Cleveland, and outside of LeBron years, Cleveland has not necessarily been the model of being a functional franchise. Like, he got to this point. You're in the championship rounds. You have game one in a stranglehold, 22-point lead, and you can't close the show, and then you go missing in terms of your playmaking and your scoring? That's unacceptable, Ev. I can't buy that.
2: You just said something that is really key. The first part, the playmaking. Where I would be critical of Donovan, and I'm sure he's thinking about this because he is an accountable athlete, a good person.
0: No assists in the fourth quarter or overtime.
2: There you go.
0: None.
2: There you go. Because you can't.
0: None.
2: You can't properly, post game seven against Detroit, say one of the keys to the game was Donovan Mitchell getting Allen and Mobley involved early and often. Game seven, Jared Allen, lights not too bright, all that kind of stuff. And then not operate that way. That should be your break glass in case of emergency is Donovan, we need you to be Magic, not Michael. He's neither, but you get what I'm saying, right? Like, he did not do that. Late in the game, it's not even about him scoring. Are you going to facilitate other people scoring? He didn't do that. He didn't bail them out when the Knicks were on an 18-1 run. Harden took seemingly more shots than he did, it felt like. And Harden scored 3 points in that final 12-plus minutes. He scored none. Donovan Mitchell is awesome.
0: How do you survive
2: but not
0: that,
2: last
0: though?
2: Night.
0: How do you survive that, though? When your top two playmakers on your team have no assists in the fourth quarter or overtime and combine to only have two made field goals during that same span?
2: Is this serious?
0: How is that survivable?
2: It's not. That's why they didn't.
0: Okay, so we sit here and we blame Kenny Atkinson, and I believe he deserves some blame. But just because we blame Kenny Atkinson don't mean we let Donovan Mitchell and James Harden skate. They both deserve a level of criticism. Yeah, what you are on the defensive end is a liability. Okay, we understand that. But that don't stop you from offense.
2: Jalen Brunson, perfect example.
0: If you're not providing that dimension, what the hell are you on the court for?
3: Mm-hmm.
0: Let somebody else do it. Yeah. If you don't want to do it, let somebody else do it.
2: Small, is this series over?
3: Yeah.
2: It's wild to ask after one game, but it's over?
3: I want to give Cleveland the requisite respect that they deserve from what we've seen of them so far in these playoffs. But A, I don't know from a momentum standpoint how you possibly come back from what we saw last night. We already thought that the Knicks were going to win the series and that the Cavs were at a deficit. And two, Mike Brown told you what they're going to continue to do with James Harden, and I don't know how you stop it. The book is out on James Harden. This is the sixth game in these playoffs when he's had more turnovers than field goals. The Cavs are 0-6 in those games. They're 0-6 in those games. We have the data points to suggest that if New York continues to attack him in this way, that it's going to be advantageous for them. So
2: Wait. When you say you don't know how to stop it, he doesn't have to guard Jalen Brunson.
3: But it seems like Kenny Atkinson is not removing him from that situation. And maybe adjustments will be made going into game two.
0: But based on how the game went last night, Kenny Atkinson should have doubled Jalen Brunson as soon as he came across the timeline every single time. The Knicks through the first three quarters of that game were 4 of 23 from three-point land. I am going to make somebody else beat me.
3: Mm-hmm.
0: Karl Anthony Towns had a miserable game. Up until that point. Miserable game. Did not play well at all. Had some bonehead plays. I don't know why he wants to engage in these fouls. The offensive foul where he's holding Jared Allen down when Jared Allen commits a flagrant on Josh Hart. So we thought that gets waved off. He does the same thing to Evan Mobley in the fourth quarter. Like, they're just boneheaded plays. We got bad Karl Anthony Towns last night. And the Cavs couldn't take advantage of it by being able to close out that game. Like, if I'm Kenny Atkinson, there is no world that exists where the rest of this series, I'm going to let Jalen Brunson have the kind of airspace that he had, the one-on-one situations with my worst defender on the court. There's no way. Worst defender on the team. There's no way I'm going to allow that to happen moving forward.
2: Nuno, Knicks fan, your thoughts on what happened last night? Was it Knicks Knicks comeback or Cavs collapse?
1: No, this was a complete collapse by the Cavs that was aided and abetted by the fact that the best fourth quarter scorer in the league right now was playing against them. Like Jalen Brunson, if you look at the numbers, I think there's a stat out there that he's had the most fourth quarter points out of in the playoffs, I think out of anyone in the NBA at this point in time in recent history, right? Like he scored, I think, the second most points in the playoffs since 2021. And like that was his first time in the playoffs. But Kancy, to your point about the double teaming, that's where they got a lot of big shots off of that, because they did start sending a double team at Brunson. Remember, he had that like 11 point stretch where he scored. But
0: Nuno, you're right. They did start double teaming him after he got going.
1: Correct.
0: My point is, don't let him get going because those others are not going to play with the same confidence if that lead is still at 22 points.
1: Exactly. No, and listen, I don't know who would want to fire Mike Brown yesterday.
4: We're being too easy on Nuno.
1: That's not something I would ever say.
2: Wait a minute. Pat, are you going to include this next, or do you want to get to this for 2 seconds now? I just will produce on the air.
4: You can do it now.
2: Okay. Cam, go ahead, because Cam Pratt has a piece of information by way of text message late last night.
3: Oh.
4: I can't believe it's taken until 7:42 for us to mention this, but at 10:06 yesterday, Nuno texts our group chat, and I'll editorialize for the children out there. Mm-hmm. Knicks have the sense of urgency of a preseason game. Fire my Brown, I think he meant Mike Brown, and take that bleeping bobblehead off the desk.
1: Okay, let's leave the bobblehead on the desk.
2: We have a Jalen Brunson bobblehead on the desk.
4: By the way, 22 minutes later, what the bleep is Cat doing?
1: Again, another offensive foul, as Kitty brought up earlier.
4: That's a fair question,
1: pulling
4: actually.
1: Someone else's, like pulling a defender's arm and like getting called for an offensive foul. No, but...
4: And now he thinks the series is over.
2: He does think the series is over. And he has every right to feel that way, but he won't say the words.
1: I just don't know
3: how... Because he doesn't want to have the music.
1: I don't know how this is... You know, Charles Barkley was the only one on that desk last night that said that, like, how do you come back from this? You probably can't come back from this.
2: Well, that was interesting. Barkley did say all losses are not created equal.
0: He's right.
2: But Nuno not saying they're done, Cavs, even though he feels that way, has created a unique alliance. Like, a lot of times in WWE, you see, like, oh, this person's paired with that person. Now these other two people are paired. Pat and Cam are aligned today against Nuno.
5: Because you guys have all said, yeah, we don't know how they come back from this. The series is over. Which Nuno is also saying, but then he's going, no, but the series isn't over. But like, he wants both things to be true.
0: But Pat, it's his team. He can't touch the money.
5: Yeah, but he's saying, I don't know how they come back from this.
3: Can you win the series without coming back?
0: You can't touch the money and say that it's over, and there's still three more wins to go for the Knicks.
3: Their name is Street Signs prematurely.
0: You guys are off base.
2: I'm with Pat. It sounds like Nuno's getting the RK out and celebrating with the drinks for everyone today, Smalls.
3: Well, he should do that anyway, because if you wake up early like we do, but you want to go out, you want to enjoy life, maybe celebrate a Knicks win, but you don't want to feel it the next morning, you need to get yourself some RK Zero Proof. 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
17: I'm over it. Ugh. With Pat the producer.
5: There's an epidemic going on. People wearing jeans at the gym.
3: Oh, really?
5: Are you going to go about your day after? Corned beef and cabbage. Disgusting. I don't know why people eat this. Does anyone still go to tanning salons and use tanning beds? Like, Ev, I know you're a big spray tan guy.
3: I'm not afraid to admit that I've gotten spray tans in the past. I got one before the Super Bowl. You guys ripped me.
5: Yeah, you were orange.
3: How dare you? It was a beautiful golden brown.
5: Ugh.
18: I'm over it. I'm sick and tired and over it.
5: Get a life.
2: Yes, each and every day, our producer, Pat Costello, gives us items in and around sports, entertainment, his life that he is over. Here on Unsportsmanlike, presented by Progressive Insurance, along with Chris Canty, the Spray Tan, Michelle Smallman, Evan Cohen, with you. That was part of the rejoin.
0: You're a bad
2: No, it was in the rejoin.
0: No, it wasn't a spray tan. It was a tanning bed.
2: And you are it said spray tan.
0: You are a terrible teammate, sir.
2: Why? I would never point out someone else's spray tan. Pat, go
3: only
2: ahead.
3: Only your own.
2: I've never done it.
0: I mean, your hair has a spray tan.
2: That I've done many times, right. Including today.
0: Would you call it hair mascara?
3: Hair mascara.
4: Hair mascara.
3: Evan uses a little hair mascara every day.
2: That's right. I do.
3: You should just embrace the salt and pepper.
0: I'm telling you, man. Go salt and pepper, man. There's nothing wrong with it. It's okay over here, man.
3: Salt and pepper is okay.
0: It's
3: cool.
2: I'm neither of the two, so that's probably why I don't do it. Pat.
5: Well, we might as well keep the Evan beefs going, because we have a beef between Evan and Cam.
2: Oh, yeah.
3: What's going on, guys? God,
2: what a terrible thing he did.
3: Let's talk it out.
5: There's an ESPN Field Day coming up, and I guess pickleball's on the schedule, and Evan was like, I would play pickleball. Cam, are you playing with anyone? Cam?
4: Yeah, I got a teammate. Sorry, Ev.
2: Okay, so here's what happened. Nuno, on Monday at 1:57 p.m. Eastern, sends me a text of a sign that must have been up in Bristol, not where we are, because the field day is happening in Bristol, Connecticut, Vegas East. And I love going to Bristol. I want to go as much as possible, but we need to be specific in the days and the setup, whatever. Nuno sends me this, like, flyer It says, you're invited to the ESPN Field Day Pickleball and Cornhole Tournament. It gives a day, the time, how you sign up, all that kind of stuff. Double elimination tournament. This would be great. We should do this for the show. I'll go, whoever else wants to go and play.
3: Mm-hmm.
2: And Cam says, well, I'm already playing with someone else. What kind of move is that? Wouldn't you just ask the people on the show first? Is
3: you
2: anyone...
3: don't live there.
5: Well, Evan has...
2: I live equidistant from here and there.
4: But,
2: and
4: but you're there 95%
2: okay,
4: of the
2: wait
4: time.
2: Wait a minute. Wait a minute.
3: We call them Vegas East because they are typically in a separate location from us. So why would he consider you as a potential teammate for an event in a place where we're not normally
4: at? This is the third time I've played
3: at.
4: In this tournament.
5: I'm going to defend...
4: I'm a regular in this tournament.
5: I'm going to defend Evan on this one.
2: Yeah, go
5: ahead. Because Evan has been very vocal about wanting to come to Bristol recently. Yes. And he's also the person on the show who's talked the most about playing pickleball.
4: That's
5: very
4: right.
5: competitive.
4: That's right.
0: But he's not going to Bristol to play pickleball, sir.
5: He will
2: 100% go to Bristol.
0: You're not going to Bristol. You're not driving an hour and a half solely for the purpose of playing pickleball, sir.
4: I think he definitely would.
5: For the ESPN pickleball tournament
4: and for content.
2: But now I don't have a partner. So, Pat,
0: I don't think that's a coincidence.
5: I've never played before.
4: Wow.
5: So.
4: Here are my options. I can tell my partner currently, Bobby, who works in programming, that I need
2: Bobby in programming.
4: Yeah, Bobby in programming.
3: Shout out to Bobby.
4: Yeah. I played with him last year or the year before. One of the last.
3: How'd you
4: two
3: do?
4: Years.
3: Is he a good teammate?
4: We won a couple games. We did not win, but we made it. I think to like the final six or something like that.
2: I'm not saying I'm well. Jeannie Bouchard out there, but I mean, come on.
4: Bobby's good. I play
0: don't
4: with him a lot.
0: Don't disparage Bobby from programming.
2: That's I'm right. not. I'm saying he's probably not Jeannie Bouchard either.
4: He's not.
2: So, all right. So here's
4: but
2: the deal.
4: That's
3: well, Bobby,
4: my option.
3: Take a trace.
0: No, right?
2: No, he has nothing right? to do with Bobby. That's to do with Cam. Nuno, why
0: so
2: did you
0: want Cam to right. big time Bobby?
2: Here's no, you? No, no, I want to play against Cam.
4: Yeah, what's better, me playing with Evan or Evan and I playing against each other? I think it's that.
3: So let me go to Nuno or Cam?
2: Wait, hold on.
3: Who's
2: Nuno or Pat, would either of you play? And then, or Javonte. Nuno, why did you send it to me? Because you sent it to me separate. You did a side text with this big ESPN Field Day the other day.
1: Because I know you're always looking for a reason to come up to Bristol.
4: He almost said excuse.
1: It was like the Breen Bang, and he had to stop himself last night. But I almost I know you want to come up here, and I was like, hey, this would be a great reason for you to come up here. You know, enjoy the ESPN Field Day.
2: All right, so here's what I would like. For on-air purposes, if any ESPN on-air broadcaster is out there and they are listening or watching the show and you're interested in playing pickleball, I need a partner. So
3: I would
2: please
3: volunteer,
2: reach out
3: but
2: to
3: I've
2: me.
3: Never played.
2: Well, would you?
5: Yeah, we don't know. We don't.
2: Harder
5: we don't
2: for
5: need
2: you to go just from a transportation because we don't live in the same place, and I live in a place that is easier to get to Bristol than you do. Also, I want to win.
5: And Michelle would come back with a concussion.
2: I mean, it would be funny if we played together. It really would be.
4: Would it be better if we played together or against each other?
2: No, Smalls and I on the same team.
4: Then you're not going to win.
3: Phil, or what?
2: He just said, then you're not going to win.
4: You just said
2: you buried you. They just
3: said I've never played before. Why would they
5: think
3: I would win?
5: You just said that too.
2: I know, but I just wanted to start the
0: can you tackle people in pickleball?
4: You can, once.
2: But it's in Bristol.
0: That's all we would need.
3: There you go. You're out. We won.
0: Exactly. Hey, they can't beat us if they can't play.
3: By any means necessary.
2: Please
3: wait,
2: reach
3: like,
2: out.
3: Should you and I play
0: exactly,
3: on a team?
2: Exactly. ESPN talent.
0: We
2: reach
0: haven't
2: out,
0: lost
2: please.
0: To anybody.
3: By the way, I'd be behind you going, yeah.
0: All
3: that's
0: our
3: right.
0: can't finish the pickleball match.
2: Very disappointed.
3: We will come home with the trophy.
4: You're going down, Ev.
2: Well, I don't have a partner.
4: We'll find someone for you.
2: Next one, Pat.
5: We learned something about Javonte yesterday after the show that Cam and I were truly baffled
4: this
5: by.
4: This is ridiculous.
5: Javonte flosses twice a day, which is way too much.
3: What? Aren't you supposed to?
5: No. Once a day. What are you flossing in the morning for? What's going on overnight that you need to floss again in the morning? Twice a day?
2: What's the matter?
5: Floss once at night.
0: I feel guilty.
3: You floss twice a day?
0: I floss after every meal.
5: Three? How many meals? You eat three meals?
0: I only eat twice a day, so I floss after every meal.
5: That's too much flossing.
3: According to the American Dental Association, for guidelines on dental hygiene and preventative care, it says that you should be flossing once a day.
5: Exactly.
0: I don't like the idea of something being stuck in my teeth.
3: Yeah, that's gross.
0: So that's why I floss after every meal. I know it's weird. It's a quirk.
2: I don't think it's weird. I don't floss at all.
0: It has nothing to do with hygiene. It's more of a quirk. Like, I just hate the idea of something feeling stuck between my teeth.
3: Now, do you do the floss on the string or do you do the floss
0: both.
3: That's like a pick?
0: Both. Mm. Just depends. Like, sometimes if I'm out, I got the picks with me. If I'm at home, I've got the string.
3: Yeah. I brush twice a day, floss once. Yeah.
5: Evan, you should probably floss.
0: Brush twice a day.
2: I have great teeth.
5: Yeah, but everybody, you should floss me. Still.
2: Are you sure Devontae didn't mean the dance, the floss that he does?
3: Evan.
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28: 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Tim McKernan, Doug Vaughn, Martin Kilcoyne with you on the program. Little Jackie Papers, loved that Rascal Puff is on the ones and twos. And Chairman Kurt filters phone calls, filters emails. 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The next thing you know, you're in there talking it over with friends because, Doug, they gather starting at like 6:40.
6: Oh, God.
28: And they start getting ready.
6: Yeah.
28: And they're in there right now.
6: What do you have to do to get ready? You got to stretch or anything to get ready? Some Pilates?
28: Pilates, actually. That is correct.
6: Hot yoga.
7: What's the earliest you've ever taken a call? Because like in hockey, it'd be like, oh, they scored 6 seconds in. Fastest goal ever. What about on this show? Do you ever go right to the phones?
28: I had to go right to the phone lines right out of the gate. Pete in Staten Island. Mm-hmm. You're on 101 ESPN and just go calls for the next 5 hours.
6: That would be fun.
7: You just clear your throat while they talk.
28: But yeah, score is the overbearing stepdad, Walrus King, Danny Rogers, liquor in the front, poker in the rear, who apparently is a grandfather, by the way. Kind of a surprise. Walrus
7: King. Fun fact.
28: Yeah. Well, he really wanted us to, when we had McGreevy on Friday, to make sure that we wished his grandson a happy birthday, and liquor in the front, poker in the rear, was kind enough to send me an email thanking us for doing that. And I'm like, huh, I wouldn't have thought. But you know what? You can enjoy liquor in the front, poker in the rear, and be 90 years old. Ours is the type of presentation where friends can
6: drop by at any time.
28: There you go.
7: We don't judge.
28: No.
7: But off air, we might mock you.
6: No.
28: Correct.
6: Is that a casino? The liquor in the front, poker in the back.
28: Yeah, I think that's the new name for Lumiere.
6: Is it? Okay, it makes sense now.
28: So we've got a Polos Plus dossier for the ages here on the presentation, as we have a lot of stuff to get to. 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
6: Do you?
28: Yeah. And we were like, well, I mean, the doggies won in PKs, and now we're off to the semifinals. You've got the Knicks and what is now known as the comeback. I kind of think it's Stan Kroenke and Arsenal. And he now, I guess, is the greatest sports owner in the history of athletics. Yeah, he's got a chalice. Mm. He's got himself a Super Bowl in his own building. I mean, the ultimate cuckoldry. And now he's won an EPL. Of course, at the same time, if you want to talk EPL, wow, look at the Tottenham Hotspur yesterday to Chelsea.
6: I'm not going to look at those.
28: So I don't know if you want to go Hotspur.
6: None of that. All right, that's enough. The lead is the St. Louis Redbirds. A walk-off winner last night. I told everybody to take the under on 8 runs. The teams combined for 15. Cardinals win at 9-6.
28: You sound like you're ready for the spread zone.
7: You keep this up. Yeah. You stay on this kind of heater, you will be added to the spread zone. It's that kind of math we can't ignore.
6: Mm-hmm.
28: There are people who are building homes in both Huntley and Jupiter, Florida, because they fade the spread zone. Doug, you say take the under, and they score
6: 15 runs.
28: How do you
6: teams
28: do?
6: Combined for. So I missed it by that much. And now the Redbirds just a half game out of first in the division.
28: Woot!
6: 4 games up in the wild card race.
28: Woot!
6: I don't think anyone can overcome that in May.
28: Start to do a little magic number on the wild card.
6: Yep, I think we should.
7: Magic is number one.
6: They just keep rolling. When you think, well, this is going to end at sometimes. At least I have. I was so cynical at the start of the year. But they just keep looking every night like a team that's a serious contender.
7: They do have that DNA for whatever reason. It may fade, but you got five walk-offs. That's a lot. I mean, what is it, May 20th today?
1: They had six all last year, Chip Carey said, as they celebrated the Herrera yard work to end it.
7: 7-1 in extra innings now, too.
1: Wow. Those extra innings give me a sweat. Because, of course, the runner starting on second base. And then last night in the bottom of the inning, J.J. Weatherholt with the base hit on the lefty. Doug, would you call that a good piece of hitting, even though he pulled it?
6: No, it can't possibly be. And Herrera's three-run homer was not a good piece of hitting.
1: But what if it would have been kind of the only way I got on base, which was an accidental flare to right field as a right-handed
6: hitter?
1: Nice
6: piece of hitting.
1: Thank you very much.
6: And if you homer on the first or second pitch, that's not a good at-bat. You have to foul the ball off five or six times before it's a good at-bat.
1: Man, I like this.
6: It's nonsense.
7: Four homer night. You're nine games over. You're, 5-0 against the Pirates. All the math. It's fun with Matt, Doug. It's just fun.
1: Yeah, I don't know what this means. It's your boy Fuzz is texting into the Air Comfort Service text inbox as we welcome everyone to do it. 314-399-9646. It says, I told you guys in the beginning. Doug, what does that mean? I told you guys in the beginning.
6: I always love it when people start out with, I told you so.
1: Oh, it's endearing.
6: Mm-hmm. And they always say this like 2 or 3 months in.
1: Or after
6: so that we don't remember
1: over,
6: what you said.
1: Here is my ticket for my $2 bet. And I bet my live bet the Knicks when they were down 20.
7: So if you went to Vegas now, what would the over under, what the win total? Remember, was
1: well, Martin, I'd be happy to look that up for
7: because
1: you.
7: Because it was 69.5
1: 68.5
7: in February.
1: 68.5.
7: It does feel like that is safe to, if you bet, you guys, some of you guys did that 68.5, you're going to be, I think you're in good shape.
6: Oh, yeah.
7: Let's do the math.
6: 28 wins now.
1: Doug, I need 41 to get home.
6: Yeah, I think you can do that.
1: We'll take half the winnings, set those aside, and then we'll take the other half, and now we're going to start to diversify our interests. That's what the TAM Avenue Capital Partners do before having cash calls.
6: Okay. All right. Well, if they were to finish less than 500 at this point, I think people would be really disappointed.
7: Yeah, I think the bar has been raised, yeah, expectation-wise, yeah, for sure.
1: To win the World Series, let's start there. Who do you think the favorite is?
6: Dodgers.
1: Okay, they are, plus 190. Who do you think is second? I think this is a breaking ball for you.
6: Tampa Bay?
1: No, you certainly played the breaking ball. The Yankees are plus 500. The Braves, plus 1,000. The Mariners, plus 1,500. And the Chicago Cubs, who the Cardinals are tied with in the standings after they have lost four in a row, they're plus 1,500. The Phillies are plus 2,000. The Brewers, plus 2,200. The Rays are plus 2,200. The Rangers are plus 2,200. The Padres are plus 2,700. Why, the Guardians are plus 3,000. The Tigers are plus 3,300. Have I named everybody?
6: Well, close to it.
1: The Mets, plus 3,300. Yeah, you know, the Mets. I'm just going in order. This is all in order. Red Sox plus 4,500. Orioles plus 5,000. A's plus 5,500. Have I named everybody?
7: Where are the birds?
1: That's right, Matten. Astros plus 6,500. The Pirates plus 6,500.
6: Stop it.
1: The Reds plus 7,000.
6: Quit it.
1: The White Sox.
6: Don't continue.
1: Plus 7,000. The Royals plus 8,000. Have I named everybody?
6: Where's the Cardinals?
1: Diamondbacks plus 10,000.
6: This is a Shishawali list.
1: And then we get to your St. Louis baseball Cardinals at plus 12,500. Damn near at the bottom of the list, only five teams lower than the Cardinals, who are tied with the Twins at plus 12,500. They are the Giants at plus 20,000, the Marlins at plus 30,000, the Angels at plus 40,000. Doug, if you think the Rockies can mount a charge and put $100 on that,
6: okay,
1: when they win the World Series, you'll get $50,000 in the Natitudes at plus 50,000.
6: It feels like maybe they came out with these numbers before the season started.
1: Well, they're updated hourly because otherwise Mark-ass busters would take advantage of it. And you know what? We are always taking advantage of, and maybe it's our time to take advantage of them. Doug, $100 on the Cardinals. Let's take our $12,500 on Thanksgiving when the World Series ends.
6: Well, it's almost worth it. And Tampa Bay's got the best record in baseball. And they're, what, eighth or ninth on the list?
1: Cardinals are only ahead of the Giants, Marlins, and Attitude and Rockies to win the National League pennant. They're plus 6,000 to win the National League pennant. What about the Central Division? where the Cardinals are what, Doug? Half game back.
6: Half out, yeah.
1: The Cardinals are plus 1,200 to win the National League Central. That is just one better than, as in $100 better than the Reds, who are plus 1,300. The Cubs are minus 105, for the record. Just for that, I'm just giving you for the record.
6: Okay.
1: Your current over-under on the win total, Martin, that is how we got into diving into these numbers. What do you boys think it is? It started the season on opening day when Matthew Liberatore threw that pitch against the Rays at 68.5.
7: By the way, to get to 69 wins,

0: Twins to cash that ticket, they only need to go 41-74 the rest of the way.
1: I think they can do that.
0: That would 41 and if they could, Ollie, if you guys could just go 41-74, we could cash your ticket.
2: Nope.
0: Let's see.
1: Well, based on the odds you just read, Vegas must not believe in the Cardinals at all.
0: I'll say that's right. 77.5
1: I'll say it's not even that high. I'll say like 74.5
2: Jackson Burkett of Ladue High School.
3: Please repeat the question.
1: Oh, for heaven's sake.
3: Sorry.
0: Updated win total in Vegas for the Cardinals. It was 68.5 at the beginning of the year.
3: 78.5
2: Jackson wins. It's 79.5 And Doug, of course, it's whoever's closest without overbidding. We live by the showcase showdown rules here if the price is right.
0: That's an amazing
2: 79.5
0: Wow.
1: And I think Cardinal fans would be very disappointed if they only win 79 games now.
2: All right. What about the Cy Young? Because we have a friend of the program who is, at least according to me, the favorite to win it. He is plus 10,000. McGreevy's plus 10,000 to win the Cy Young. The favorite, Paul Skeens, plus 240. Christopher Sanchez right behind him at plus 250. Doug, we've got potential winners all over in these National League awards. Guess who the favorite is to win the National League Rookie of the Year?
1: Weatherholt.
2: That's correct. Huh. He went yard last night, yeah. Plus 240. J.J. Weatherholt ahead of Connor Griffin, who, did he get hit by a pitch last night or did he not? I thought he did. On the broadcast, Chip Carey and Brad Thompson didn't think he did, and I always thought that he did, or at the very least, the video evidence wasn't going to be enough to overturn it. What do you boys think?
1: I didn't see that particular pitch, Tim. I was out eating dinner.
2: Wow, what? Late dinner. Pork steak?
1: It was a late dinner. No, it was Katie's Pizza.
0: I'm surprised Doug allows for a late dinner.
2: Yeah.
1: Yeah, well.
2: Did you just make, I hope you only had water.
1: I gained a couple of pounds. Stepped on the scale this morning, so I got to stop eating that late. Are you kidding me? I can't eat that late. So I missed that particular pitch. I'm sorry.
0: It was transpiring as the doggies were in double overtime. The Knicks were in overtime. So, Tim, I had an ear to the game at that point, so I don't have a definitive answer.
2: I'll turn to Jackson Burkett. Very,
0: but with a great deal of hesitation, I gotta be honest. Repeat the question, Tim.
3: What he asked. I was also going back and forth between the Knicks game.
1: No one saw it.
2: Chairman Kurt, you happen...
0: Kurt went to the game, did you not?
2: You went?
4: No, I passed my tickets along.
2: That's what I was about to say. Wow. I was going to thank Chairman Kurt for the tickets. Before we do that, the at-bat.
4: I did see it. I thought it got him.
2: Yeah, so did I. And I kind of, like, if it would have gone the other way, I would have gone, yeah, that the Cardinal, you know, it sucked. Bad break, but, you know, O'Brien was all over the damn place in that inning.
0: You watch the game? Kind of.
2: Connor Griffin is second at plus 300. Your National League Manager of the Year.
1: Ollie Marmol.
2: No.
1: Oh.
0: Don Mattingly is going to sneak. Is he right
2: but
0: there?
2: But it's Walt Weiss is the favorite, then Don Mattingly. These are 1980s baseball players. Craig Counsell from the aughts. Did he hit a home run off of Mike Matthews in 2001?
1: But he had an obnoxious NLDS, batting stance.
2: And he pulled it down the line on Mike Matthews, not Greg Matthews, in Game 3. Of a 1-1 series with the Diamondbacks. Am I right on that?
1: Well, probably so.
2: Of course it is.
1: I couldn't get past his batting stance.
2: Don Kelly is tied with Ollie Marmol at plus 750.
1: Okay.
2: You might wonder who that is. You can see him down at Busch Stadium tonight. He'll be in the other dugout.
0: If you're ever the Pirates manager and they're 5 games under 500, wow, you're doing a great job.
2: That is correct.
0: Like every year.
2: That is correct. And your National League MVP, Doug.
1: It could be Pies of the Dodgers. Probably won't be because he doesn't have a big enough name. But
0: Walker in the top five?
2: I don't know what to say here, but for whatever reason on the FanDuel app. Oh, there it is. I apologize. Ohtani is still significant favorite, minus 475.
1: Really? Schwarber up there?
2: Schwarber's plus 1,300. He's second. Matt Olson, who's been raking, plus 2,200. And the Braves have the record that is dominating at the moment. Walker, though, is eighth, plus 5,000. Behind Woods, Soto, Carroll, Harper. I'm sorry, ninth. De La Cruz, Olson, Schwarber, and Ohtani. So there it is. It could be a clean sweep of Cardinal awards.
1: I would expect that, you know.
0: How about Weatherholt on pace for 31 homers?
2: Yard last night. Power. Did he go oppo last night? Yes, he did.
1: Oppo boppo.
2: So Chairman Kurt sends me a text last night. Doug, was it about 5:43?
1: I don't know the time.
2: And he says, would you be interested in two tickets to the old ball game tonight?
1: Uh-huh.
2: And now you were planning on going, and weren't you, I don't know if this was an on-air, I never know what's on-air and off-air. You know, it's like the Real Housewives, you know. Of course, the show is staged here, but then off-air, it's also staged.
1: Mm-hmm.
2: Were you supposed to go?
4: I was. The companion couldn't go.
2: Now, do you have a problem with the term the companion?
1: Yeah, why so vague?
0: Sounds like a wrestler.
4: I was supposed to have a first date to the game last night.
2: Wow. Oh,
1: good. Okay.
4: I was going to, and then the debate about wearing hats kind of put me in a tizzy because I was going to wear my Navy cap, but it got canceled.
2: What happened?
4: I don't want to say that on air.
1: Oh, okay. No.
2: Fair enough.
0: Thoughts and prayers.
1: She dropped you like a bad habit.
4: No. Well, maybe. But she was nice enough to give me the tickets anyway.
2: These were her tickets.
4: She secured the tickets. She had a connection. And then when she couldn't go, she said, I'd still want you to be able to go. So
2: how about that?
1: What a nice gal.
2: Yeah.
4: Classy move.
0: And then before you thought of yourself, you thought of Tim.
4: I always think of Tim.
2: I think that's the right thing to do, though. I don't think I think that's what everybody would do.
1: Everybody would give their tickets to you before going
2: themselves? No, I think it's important to think of me before yourself.
1: Ah.
4: I was disappointed I didn't have four for you.
2: For the whole family.
4: Yeah.
0: Before I knew the backstory, I was thinking, this is really weird because I was down there and Chairman Kurt texted me and said, hey, are they saying they're going to get the game in? What do they think? I said, they feel like it's going to be fine for the game. And I'm thinking, wow, he did all of that just to give Tim tickets. I didn't realize, okay, he was going to go at one point. I was like, that's a little servient? Is that the word? Yeah,
2: subservient, but that's the right thing. So Chairman Kurt, incredibly kind. I have a 4-year-old son who is absolutely, and this has just started here within the last 7 weeks, obsessed with the Cardinals. And so I'm like, I mean, if this is in play, then I've got to do it. Doug, I know this is what you would do when your boys were young. Martin, I yield to Doug for parental wisdom. I truly do. And I'm like, I know Doug would take his boys if he were in this spot. And I'm like, I'm going to do it. So we just shot right down there. He was thrilled to see the Weatherholt home run as we're walking to our car, the Gorman home run. And then we go home and we watch the rest of the game. And Herrera hits the walk-off. He tells my wife that he's thirsty. She gets him
0: a bush beer.
2: Well, what else is in the house? And it gets him a water. And then she realizes what he is going to do, which is pour water all over himself like Herrera had water poured on him by Gorman. And she has to run in to grab the water because he is in full pour because this guy's running around the house celebrating the home run. And he is now going to pour water all over himself like he did a couple nights ago after Pozo's walk off when he came downstairs and he was soaked. And I go, what the hell happened? Well, I just was washing my hands. That doesn't add up.
1: No, no. So now, did he want to leave the game early or was that you?
2: It was a 6-inning game last night.
1: Oh, it was. Okay. Does he ask questions when everyone else is staying? Mm-hmm.
0: I'm hoping the text line.
2: Jackson is my attorney on.
3: Yeah, he's on hold.
0: I hope they just light you up. You left the game early. What kind of fan are you? Well, he's four. He's four.
2: But, Chairman, thank you. It was a wonderful memory, and without that, Kathy Gallagher here at Hubbard Radio, I said, hey, I don't know how many people are in line for tickets that we have at the station for Pirates games or any games for that matter, but anytime you have tickets, I will take at the very least my 4-year-old. If the 8-year-old wants to go, God bless, because he has become obsessed. And it reminds me of how I used to annoy my dad back in the 80s of I wanted to go to every single game. I was absolutely obsessed. So now I am watching this manifest itself in my son, and it's a perfect time to do it because this has now become more than baseball. There is an energy at the ballpark with the tarps off, guys. The team is fun. And in a really pleasant surprise, the team is not only winning, but, you know, Chip Carey points this out in the ninth inning. Almost every time they're winning, it's a sweat. There are rarely games where you can exhale and go, okay, we're going to let Brule finish off tonight's festivities. You know what I mean? It's exciting damn near every night.
0: Wasn't that the joke in Miami? They had a great win, and maybe it was Burleson who said, Ollie's telling them, can we ever win a game 12-6? Can we ever just have what he said? They were looking up at other scores around the league. This is a month ago or so. And said, how come they're winning 12-6, 13-5? Can we win one of those? But it's made it way more fun to watch because the games are close. Even when they lose, those are close, tight games. After that Seattle sweep at home, right before they went to Pittsburgh, they were 14-13. And that Monday night game, we talked about it. Weatherholt homered to tie it. Vermeen had a big hit. It did feel like, all right, it's going to teeter here a little bit. Just got swept by the Mariners. Played well, but got swept. They were one game over 500. Well, since then, they've gone 14-6. And it just, it feels like now this is a team that will at least be hanging in the mix, Doug. Nobody's printing World Series tickets, but that they've got just enough there to be in every game.
1: Well, when you win a lot of close games, it usually means the bullpen has been very good. And it has been. O'Brien got nicked last night for a couple of runs. But most nights, the bullpen, when they're ahead, have held those leads.
2: They have an emergence, and this is critical if there is going to be a summer where fans are really engaged with dreams of October in Soriano. That has become, and they were making the observation on that broadcast last night, he's going change in an era of power, and it really throws guys off. So you used to go, okay, if it isn't Romero or O'Brien, they've got a problem. Also, should be noted, he still has had a couple of bumps in the road, but Stanek, which used to be, the fire squad captain, has certainly been better than the way that things started out, and his numbers in May are much improved from where things started in late March and April.
0: And it's a reminder, it's why they are patient, because it's a long, you just don't have that many options to turn to. So when Stanek's bad, we can shoot him straight into the sun. The text line can say, shoot Graceffo into the sun, but then they said, just let's give us a minute. Because you just don't have that many options to turn to. So they just need guys like Stanek to kind of get it going. Graceffo's been really good, kind of quietly good. And they needed a few other pieces in that bullpen.
1: That reliever the Pirates brought in last night, Gregory Soto, he looked about as unhittable as anyone I've seen in a while. Holy smokes, was he good. He was still in upper 90s, and then he had that slider or sweeper that was moving 3 or 4 feet right in on their toes, and they couldn't keep from swinging it. Face three hitters, struck them all out.
0: But there's been so many of these types of games early in the year that I do think the bump is there, and people are going to start, like your kid, Tim, or saying, hey, I want to go. People, if a year ago, hey, I got tickets.
2: No
0: 2 years ago, hey, I got tickets.
2: Not a chance.
0: You couldn't give them away.
2: Not
0: now people are interested.
2: Now, I mean, for me, as the father of two young kids, it's certainly a different math than people whose kids are older or don't have kids, whatever the case might be, that I'm not going if I'm not going with my son last night. But I'm excited about going. I'm excited about watching the game. And I think people are really engaged. And again, as we keep pointing out, the team at this time last year was in around the same record. But for whatever reason, and everybody has a different reason, whether it be, well, Mazalek's not here, or this team's young and they're fun, whatever it is, this one has captured the imaginations of sports fans in the St. Louis area, and that is a wonderful thing to see. For a light crowd last night, there still was energy in the ballpark. Tarps off, boys, Doug, they got to move down to right field right behind the bullpen. Weren't up in the corner. They were up right behind the
1: bullpen. It's a good spot for them.
2: It's where Burleson nearly got the ball to them.
0: That was a great piece of television work, the cameraman.
2: Yes, he stayed on the hat.
0: Yeah, the home run happens, and he just kind of panned. Doug, you call it panning up?
1: Sure, I do.
0: Panned up right to the crowd, and then Herrera, when he was rounding first towards second, he was waving his arm. Towards the crowd. That was a lot of fun.
5: Gabe gonna take off that shirt, you hear?
2: About that?
0: There was a huge section of tarps off in Seattle last night. This is Doug, it's sweeping the nation.
1: It sure is. Kind of like the wave did there for a while. Maybe this is the new wave.
2: How are we not talking about City?
1: Okay.
2: That's from Edward Johnson Consigliere, Doug. Okay. Not my Consigliere. I don't know if he's yours.
1: He's not mine.
2: Tom.
6: Okay, Gaslight Girl Boss Gatekeep.
2: How about that?
1: Why
2: Doug, what a... What a win in PKs, and we will get to it coming up on the Polos Plus dossier, and it'll be for you, Edward Johnson. And now it's on to the semis. Wow, wow, wow. Jackson, when are the semis?
7: When? Boy.
0: Down the road?
7: Yeah, it'll happen.
1: Yeah.
0: Got that World Cup coming up. shut things down. But they could be facing the Steamers team, the Rapids. Although he probably sold it to his wife, I'm sure. The Rapids and San Jose play tonight to determine the other semifinals. So they're all MLS teams, but this is not an MLS competition, Tim, just so you're clear.
2: Doug looks confused. There's a facial reaction that I picked up. He looks confused.
1: I was trying to find the schedule on the U.S. Open Cup, and I'm not finding it.
0: I don't know that that date has been determined.
2: Is it behind a paywall?
1: I don't know. There's a couple other quarterfinal games tonight, I guess.
3: You have to put $50 down to possibly get the information.
1: You know, I haven't got that kind of cash.
2: Iggy's got a free Mr. Skin password, if that'll help.
1: Oh, is that Negril111?
2: I believe Adeola.com.
1: Okay.
0: Does Iggy give out his passwords on the air?
2: Apparently, Jay Randolph Jr. said all the caddies on the PGA Tour had Iggy's Mr. Skin password. you can get involved on the program, 314-399-9646. 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Jeremy Rutherford is going to be in studio taking two-part questions.
0: Okay.
2: That is at 8:40. The program is called The Morning After. 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

0: Why do you hate Mike Ramsey?
1: Yeah, that's a fair question.
0: God, she's right around that number.
1: I feel good about my number.
2: 83. 80,
0: 81.
2: 80 on the dot for Cher.
1: Oh, God, it was too obvious. I thought we already did this last year.
0: What's your real name?
1: What is it? Chasey Lane?
0: I have no idea. No. I feel like I would have heard that over the years.
2: Cher's real name?
0: Cheryl Sarkisian. Yeah, she related to the old ball coach?
1: Yeah, who went after Ole Miss last week.
0: Cheryl Sarkisian. I've never heard that.
3: Cheryl?
0: C-H-E-R-Y-L Sarkisian.
1: Okay. Did you go into a little bit of Jack Buck
0: yeah,
1: right
0: I did.
1: There?
0: Just, although I started to do it, I'm like, he would never be saying Cher's full name. Just couldn't do it.
1: The program is called The Morning After. It's presented by Brown and Crouppen on 101 ESPN. And the TMA STL YouTube channel is where you can watch and subscribe. Doug, we're at 6,890 subscribers. You're 110 away from that gold bullion.
3: I'd like some bullion.
1: Subscribe to the TMA STL YouTube channel. It's where you can also watch after the morning after from 11 to 12. Last night, the Cardinals get the win. And then why? Just a little bit to the west, the Doggies get the win. And now it's on to the semis. And we have discovered when they are playing.
3: Yeah. September 15th or 16th.
1: I understand.
3: Well, we got a bunch of texts telling us we were idiots for not knowing that. September 15th or 16th, and St. Louis will host if San Jose wins tonight.
1: So we're pulling for San Jose.
0: For a number of reasons. Yes. Yeah.
3: At least that's what the texter says.
0: That's good enough.
3: Good enough information for me. I'm not going to look it up myself. I don't know how. So we got to wait a while.
1: Let's wait a while. Janet Jackson, remember that? Was that an ode to abstinence?
3: I don't know what it was. I don't know.
1: Be nice if you look that up, too. I'm tired of the textures.
3: Got to do show prep. Got to do more.
1: Martin, that would be a Tuesday or a Wednesday in September.
0: Well, you better check the Cardinals schedule because that feels like magic number season right there, buddy.
1: Oh, my.
0: How about friend of the show, Michael McGreevy, in the pregame, in the dugout?
1: Do we have this audio?
0: And I don't know if can we use, well, we'd have to beep it, I guess. I
2: didn't know what, I didn't know if that was for air.
0: And I think it was just for our team, but I think he probably wouldn't care. So I said, here's the deal. You guys got this alliance. He goes, yeah, right. And I said, you could just say Martin's down here giving me crap. He goes, can I swear? Right on. I go, this guy swears and drinks Jack Daniels. I think I'm in love. Jeez, yeah. My God.
1: Irish guy who swears and drinks Jack Daniels. How do you find one of those?
0: Ooh, I'm feeling a little lightheaded. He had just done a sit-down interview with Frank, so he does this little clip saying he loves papers and I can't break the alliance. And Frank walks over and he said, yeah, I just did this McGreevy sit down and he mentions TMA during the interview. And I'm like, there you go.
1: How the hell did that come up?
0: He said the poor man's Maddox. I guess Frank brought it up or something. And he said, yeah, TMA keeps talking about it. I'm like, I think he keeps bringing it up.
1: I agree with that. We didn't even know about it. But he said he went on the Twitter tweets. Or no, I guess one of his buddies in Southern California was sending him screenshots of what was being said on the Twitter tweets, and they call him the poor man's Greg Maddox.
0: And I feel like he's bringing it up a lot. Not us, but apparently during Frank's interview, and I said, you can't edit that out. We need that. We need that kind of grassroots marketing.
1: Just curious, any of these soccer guys who were so angry this morning, knowing the Consolation Cup schedule, want to remind the audience where the Doggies sit in the actual standings of what they are supposed to try to win. That's from Carlos Spicy Wiener. And now he has decided to pick a fight with soccer guy this morning.
3: Doggies are next to the last place in the West.
1: And amongst the soccer community last night, they were unhappy with each other for a lack of support at the building.
3: Oh, they didn't get a big crowd?
0: It is bizarre. There was, I think, 8,000 to 9,000 were expected. Like, the lower bowl was full, but it was very notable how many empty seats there were.
1: They closed some sections off.
0: And it's not part of your season ticket package, but there's so many people that love soccer that don't get tickets to the normal MLS games. I am surprised that more people don't go.
1: 4 months until the next round? 4 months until the next round? This is the same scheduling as the Fan Page Club Championship. Oh. Doug, that's from the 817.
2: I would imagine that's World Cup related.
1: How about papers?
3: Probably so.
2: Most of the facilities in this country will be used at that time.
3: Yeah, a lot of them anyway.
2: Yeah.
3: But in a season where you're going nowhere in your league, this tournament gives them something to play for. You'd think it'd give the fans something to get excited about because you're getting nothing done at all in league.

0: play. First year at City was a fluke. They've sucked ever since. Nobody cares about soccer except for about 20,000 people in a town of 3 million. Get over it!
1: Hey.
0: That's from Andy Pants, and he's not happy that we're talking about soccer. Well, I mean, in fairness, we did about 28-minute first segment, Doug. That's against the law. That's breaking the law, breaking the law, breaking the law. And I'd say 27 minutes was on the Cardinals. And now we're talking about the doggies and
1: kicking
0: the
1: win around
0: last
1: old
0: night.
1: School, yeah.
0: And what that does, it rarely then leads to a conversation about the game. It leads to a bunch of other. It's like the tree trunk is the topic, and then the branches are usually full of anger that sprout from said trunk. But it was a Jim Dandy of a win over the Dynamo.
1: Yeah, it sure was. 4-2 in penalty kicks.
2: They had a winner. No tie. Just kept going and going. Somebody had to win, Doug. Normally in soccer, when it's tied, they stop that baby.
1: I don't like that.
2: If you were still in local TV sports, Doug, you would not have liked it that much. He's like, just end the game.
1: Yeah.
2: Penalty kicks, and the backup goalie, Ben Lutt, was out there because Roman Berkey.
0: Yeah, he got hurt early
2: your
0: on.
2: Your captain was injured.
0: I actually really was watching Chelsea and Tottenham Hotspur yesterday. That's, I mean, I think globally, sports-wise, that's the biggest story. That you have a team of that value that could just see itself playing in relegation. I mean, they're fighting for their lives in that. But I don't know what percentage of people, the more percentage of people care about that or the U.S. Open. I don't know. What do you think? Globally, the answer is obvious.
1: Oh,
0: locally,
1: yeah, globally.
0: I don't know.
1: Locally, I don't know how many people are going to care about this cup that they're playing for.
0: Oh, God. Social
1: clearly
0: media clips, send it out.
1: Clearly, the fans didn't care much if most of them stayed away.
0: I think it's a protest.
1: A protest of what?
2: Well, they got mad when they did the MLS did the League's Cup instead of the U.S. Open Cup. And then the real diehards were mad about that, even though it was not City's decision. Now they're back to doing the U.S. Open Cup. I guess the supporters have returned. So the section where they banged the drum, they were all there. But I am surprised more people don't show up just for a chance to go to a City game to be in the building because the tickets are largely hard to get for the other games.
0: Tottenham will lose $250 million overnight if they get relegated. That's from Boozy.
1: Okay.
0: The Hotspur.
1: Well, somebody else, I assume, will gain a lot of money by moving up, right?
2: I would like to go to an EPL game. I'd like to go to London and get on the subway and
0: Here's
2: go out to
0: we'll
2: all the games. Okay, here we go.
0: Here's what we'll do. We'll go to the Ryder Cup at Adair Manor next September. Jim Furyk's going to shock the world. And then we'll head over to the, you know, unfriendly situation that we have to the east. And under the dark of night, we will enter England, and Martin, we will go to a game and we will enjoy libations and then we'll tough around in the stands and fight supporters.
2: But you can't drink in the stands? Apparently that's a huge deal over there.
0: Yeah,
2: but
0: I'll be raging on key bumps.
2: You can't be seen on television drinking, Doug.
1: I see. I went to Wembley Stadium once.
2: Really?
1: That's really cool. Yeah, back in the 80s, I went there on a vacation. The Miami Dolphins just happened to be playing an exhibition game there, so I was able to write off the trip as a business expense. I sent back a little clip of a story and wrote off the trip.
0: Doug, Wrexham is getting promoted. That's from the Arnold Water Tower.
1: Okay, I'm sure it's a happy day for them.
0: Ryan Reynolds?
3: Mm-hmm. Yeah.
1: Now, what does that mean?
3: He, at one point, was the owner of the team.
1: Of Wrexham.
3: And brought them up from whoa in the English soccer leagues, and now they're getting promoted, I think, to where Tottenham might get relegated to.
1: Okay.
3: If I could be wrong on that. I'm sure people will be understanding of
2: was
3: that.
2: Was he hands-on, and do they get mad over there because he's not one of them?
3: I don't know what they could be mad about. He's brought them, they've moved all the way up, and he brought in a lot of money. No, they're already in the championship. It does not look like they'll be promoted this season, but maybe next season they'll be promoted.
1: Well, who's going to get promoted?
3: Coventry, Ipswich Town, and Millwall.
1: Okay. All three of them.
3: Three go up, three go down.
0: Crump Daddy Delta is not happy. We welcome Crump Daddy Delta to the program. No, I don't recall saying that name. Jackson, is that a new air comfort service?
3: Yeah, sounds like that's pretty new.
0: I don't know when a Ryder Cup is, but the EPL season ends in June, so I don't think you're going to see a game. All Wrexham is not getting promoted. That's from Crump Daddy Delta.
3: Wrexham will not be promoted this season. But the season ends this weekend.
0: Wrexham didn't make the playoffs. That's from Just Don't Press Push.
1: Wrexham damn near kills him. Caller Ellen.
0: I think Jackson's Wrexham comment is trolling soccer fans. They're not getting promoted. They missed the playoffs. The last team to be promoted has not been decided. That's from the Golden Hoosier Shoe.
1: Okay.
3: Take it easy. Take it easy.
2: It's fine. Nobody cares. Ryan Reynolds dated Alanis Morissette before he was married to Scarlett Johansson, before he married Blake Lively. How about that?
3: He's a handsome man.
0: He's doing some Jeter work.
2: Quite a run.
3: Handsome man.
0: Doug Mount Rushmore of handsome men.
1: Oh, brother. Maybe I wouldn't be the best judge of that.
0: I said it yesterday. If you guys say relegated, soccer, or Wrexham one more time, I will come down there. And then it gets a little graphic, but it's a reference to a golden shower.
1: It's Why from is he the so
0: Marquette
1: upset?
0: Pisser. Doesn't like the topic.
1: And
0: doesn't
1: he said
0: like
1: it yesterday, topic. So we should all remember That's every correct. Word that comes out of his mouth. Leave us alone.
0: Welcome to Wrexham is worth a watch, Martin. That's from Sticky Ricky.
2: Such a bad name, Wrexham. Welcome to Wrexham. All right, I'm writing it down. Welcome.
0: Jackson, did you watch it?
3: No.
0: I have heard that.
3: Oh, yeah, I think the story is fantastic. Yeah.
2: Are you with me on the idea they'll go to London, get on the subway or train, whatever they call it over there, and go to one of those matches?
3: I would love to. It would be a dream.
2: Some of those stadiums that are neighborhoods.
3: I just want to go to Europe. But yes, agreed. I want to go to a big English Premier League game. Not one in the little neighborhoods.
2: I kind of would go to the little neighborhoods.
0: I wouldn't mind doing both of them. Both of them.
3: Yeah, I'm into both.
0: Damn. First text it read on the show after 150 messages. Guess I'm famous now. That's from Crump Daddy Delta. So, Doug, that's just a reminder. You got to put pucks on net.
1: Uh-huh.
0: And someday you'll break through, Crump Daddy Delta. Today was your day. Get involved on the program. Maybe it is your day. 314-399-9646. 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Otherwise, you can just lurk and you can read and talk it over with other TMA listeners. 304 friends in there talking it over. It's the Michelob Ultra YouTube chat. Coming up here on the program yesterday, what a great interview on BK and Ferrario with Ali Marmol. There was a lot there, Doug, a lot of meat on the bones. We'll highlight some of that in addition to the Cardinal reaction from the walk-off win last night. The program's called TMA. It's presented by Brown and Crouppen and on 101 ESPN.
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0: Oh, Doug, 41 years ago.
1: These were the commercials playing to market the Cardinals.
0: Are you horse plowing me right now?
1: Well, I wasn't in St. Louis at that time.
0: Jackson wasn't born and he still pulled this song. Whoa. He knew. Jackson's staring you down like... Yeah.
1: Well, I remember they used this song, but it was also part of the marketing plan, wasn't it?
3: It was also part of the Beverly Hills Cop soundtrack.
2: And it's Nick Nolte's birthday.
3: No, good guess.
0: Even, Eddie Murphy?
3: Even more niche character in that film.
1: Brigitte Nielsen.
3: No, good guess. Though.
1: Initials, please.
3: BP.
1: BP. Bob Purdy?
2: No. Phil Paxton?
3: No.
2: Bill Pullman?
3: No. Good. Very good guess.
1: Bubba Puffington?
3: Bubba Puffington? No, but if someone wants that text name, June 1st.
2: Who's the lady that's in Ted Lasso? Don't you have
1: Brandy
2: weird...
1: Love.
2: No, the female owner has a really weird real name.
3: Anna Waddingham.
2: That's it.
0: Rarefied air. She said shame.
3: Rarefied air for me.
1: Was that her?
0: What do you mean, rarefied air? What does that mean? What just happened?
2: You like a tall woman, don't you?
3: Boy, howdy.
0: Whoa, hold on a second. Especially we got a soft cow in the studio.
3: Tall Brit.
2: A tall Brit.
0: Tall Brit, which means she, of course, is not American, even better.
3: Right.
1: I don't even know you right now.
3: Right. The answer, of course, Bronson Pinchot.
1: Oh.
2: Oh, wow.
0: From Perfect Strangers.
3: Perfect
0: Strangers,
3: True Romance. Yeah.
2: The great.
3: Happy Bronson birthday to Bronson Pinchot. He turned 67 today.
0: Okay. What about Judge Reinhold?
3: Not his birthday.
2: Love Judge Reinhold.
0: Martin, you might remember this. I went to Midnight Mass, which was an upset in and of itself. In 1999, down in Little Rock, Arkansas, and Judge Reinhold was in the pew in front of me. I have no idea how or why. I don't know who was less likely to be there.
2: Holy smokes.
0: But there he was. And Doug, we need a backstory on that. Maybe a fun little Swopes picks.
1: Sure.
2: Have you guys ever talked about it? Let's see, Judge.
0: I would imagine Iggy probably has his number.
2: I wouldn't mind getting him on.
0: Surprise guest. See if he remembers
2: Fast
0: seeing
2: times.
0: Me.
2: Was he in Ruthless People? No, was he?
0: He was in Vice Versa with the delectable Fred Savage.
1: Oh.
3: He was the close talker in Seinfeld.
2: Yeah.
0: There was a glut of films in the 1980s in which fathers switched bodies with their sons. You had Like Father, Like Son with the wonderful Kirk Cameron and Dudley Moore. You had Vice Versa with Fred Savage and Judge Reinhold. And I feel like there was a third. And you had Freaky Friday with friend of the program, Lindsay Lohan. Am I right on that?
3: Mm-hmm.
0: Is there
3: Jamie
0: another
3: Lee
0: one?
3: Curtis. I'm trying to think. Invasion of the Body Snatchers. Kind of, but not really. But big shout out to Donald Sutherland.
0: You're welcome to get involved on the program. Today we are paying tribute to the St. Louis University High School golf team winning back-to-back state championships. Doug, just unbelievable.
1: Okay.
0: One-stroke win, and the dynasty continues over there on Oakland Avenue. It's not fair. It's not fair to win state championships and then sign everybody's paychecks, but that's what we do. 314-399-9646. That is how you can text in. You can also talk it over in the Michelob Ultra YouTube chat and call in the Callier and Thompson phone lines. Cardinals winning last night, a walk-off after the two-run lead is blown by Riley O'Brien, who just didn't have it last night, hitting guys and throwing balls in the dirt, and all of a sudden a base hit ties things up. They go to extra innings, and here comes, is it Ivan or Yvonne? Because they're debating that right now in the Michelob Ultra YouTube chat. I think I heard Ali Marmol and BK and Ferrario say Ivan.
3: Half of the team says Ivan, the other half says
2: Yvonne. He goes by Yvonne.
3: They do that video at the end of every win at home where the guys walk to the clubhouse and they give a shout out to somebody. And you'll know, watch the video. Half of them say Yvonne, the other half say Ivan.
2: But it could almost be cheeky fun. If you've got a teammate and it's Yvonne, but you say, what's up, Ivan?
3: Yeah.
18: JJ takes off. Swing and a drive. Deep left field. That's going to do it in a big way. Three-run walk-off homer.
2: First walk-off of his career.
0: Yeah, he had been wanting that one. He was telling the cat down on the field. He was pretty fired up because he had never had a walk-off.
1: Can you think of another Cardinal player in history whose first name started with the letter I?
2: Well, they had Yvonne De Jesus after his run with the Cubs. Yeah. He ended up here.
1: That's one.
2: Let's see.
3: First name, I. Well, I'm thinking like Cesar Astorres.
2: Easy, man.
1: That'd be a C.
2: Let's see. Yvonne De Jesus. Who else?
0: It's Yvonne. There's no debate. That's from McGee's Willie.
3: Ian Kinsler, not a Cardinal, but from St. Louis.
0: University
1: Went
0: of Missouri.
1: To Mizzou.
3: Went to Mizzou.
0: Fight Tiger.
3: Count it.
1: Yeah, I don't think that counts.
2: I'm with you, Papers. I got this, buddy. Even though you have an alliance with McGreevy, it's fine.
0: Yeah, it's a tense alliance. Here is post-game. Herrera, Doug, is it Ivan? Is it Ivan? I would say Ivan, but then I hear him say Ivan. Herrera on the Cardinals in responding to the adversity.
1: Well, hit the lever, pal.
19: This is definitely one of the best teams I've been part of, and the chemistry that we have is just amazing. I mean, we have guys pulling for everybody, so we got a great relationship all around, and everybody hanging out, that goes a long way. You know, after the games, we hang out, some guys hang out, so that, for me, is just like you build trust, and everybody trusts each other, so I think that's what's happening.
1: I believe I heard him say in that post-game on-field interview with the Cat while he was having water poured over his head that was his first ever walk-off home run.
0: Mm-hmm. Doug was not a part of the program 3 minutes ago.
1: Oh, did you say that?
3: Yes, sir.
2: What's happening?
3: You were looking up Cardinals that start with an I.
1: I probably was.
2: I was looking up Ivan DeJesus' career.
1: I was looking up other
2: Tim,
1: eyes.
2: Did you know that was his first walk-off?
3: Sometimes we do the show in a round.
1: Yeah.
0: Like row, row, row your boat?
3: Indeed.
2: You know what it is? I can always tell when Jackson's not ready to be queried. And Tim, like, right, Jackson? I'm like, there's a delay. And then it's like, what's up?
1: One of the problems is there's a computer right in front of our face. So you look and you see something interesting on a computer and you lock in on that for a few seconds.
3: Yeah.
1: And you don't hear anything else.
3: Yeah.
1: But I thought it was fascinating that this was his first career walk-off home run.
3: Yeah. What I like about it is, like, as soon as it comes off his bat, and there's a runner at third with no outs, he knows that game's over, he got it. And then the ball carries out to left field, and he can wave his arm at the tarps off guy. Yeah. It's pretty cool.
0: Yeah, I like that. That
1: but did you know that was the first walk-off home run that he'd hit?
3: How many has he had?
1: I don't know. Okay. We haven't discussed that.
2: I mean,
1: he
2: won three games on the homestand, two have been the walk-off rider. Our guy Pozo, and now Herrera.
3: Yep. Is that 5-0 now against the Pirates?
2: 5-0 against the Pirates, 6-1 in the division.
3: Played 7 games in division halfway through May.
2: 7-1 in extra innings. 5th walk-off. Tim said, what was the stat earlier? They only had 6 all of last year.
0: How about that? Here we sit on May 20th, and the team already has 5. And once again, they had fallen behind, and they mount a charge. I was curious. Again, I asked a question, and it was clear that... Doug, you were at Katie's Pizza, late dining experience.
1: It was kind of late, yeah.
0: Martin, you were preparing your sportscast and watching a variety
2: rooting
0: of
2: rooting for any of the games on to end, whether it was the Knicks, whether it was City, whether it was the Carter. Can we get a game to just end?
0: Papers, what were you watching? Knicks?
3: In between Knicks and... So I would have the Cardinal game on the big screen, Knick game on the phone. And then once that got real tight, once Jalen Brunson started cooking, I flip-flopped.
0: Carl Anthony Towns said they knew they were going to win.
3: Well, very LeBron of him.
2: Were they down 20-ish with 7
0: they were
2: minutes
0: down 20.
2: Ago?
0: Yeah.
3: The largest Sheesh. Playoff comeback in 13 years.
0: They fall behind, and this is somewhat into the weeds, although, as we will play from his appearance in studio yesterday with BK and Ferrario, Ali Marmol had a great answer on why he pulled McGreevy at 74 pitches in Sacramento last week. So I'm sure he had his reasons. But as I'm sitting at Busch Stadium last night, and since I was there, I don't know if this was highlighted on the telecast or not, or on the radio broadcast for that matter, it was clear that for whatever reason, Libertor, who was breezing through the Pirates lineup and striking MFers out left and right, too, had just lost it in the fifth inning. I mean, it was gone. The control was gone. They were hitting him. And I looked down at the bullpen, and I'm like, I'm really surprised that there's nobody getting loose. It was really surprising. And I don't know if this was touched on in the post game, but I was really surprised by that. My theory, this is strictly speculative, is that now you are at the start of a stretch of games without off days, start of a series, then you go right from St. Louis to Cincinnati, and you don't want to be burning guys if you don't have to, and he had looked so good that perhaps they thought that he would right the ship. But it struck me that this is now the third time through the lineup, and he's just having a combination of control problems, and if he was finding the strike zone, they were hitting him hard. So I was surprised by that, and that's what allowed the Pirates to come back in a game that, even though it was only 3-0, it didn't look like they had a chance in going into the top of the fifth inning.
3: Yeah. nine Ks through, what, four and
0: unbelievable.
3: Third? Yeah, he's dealing.
2: I did see him in the postgame. I think our guy Brendan Schaefer said, more or less, what happened? And Liventor said, well, I walked a couple guys and threw a wild pitch. That's what happened.
3: Really wild. He threw that way over his head.
2: Nine Ks. It's hard to have nine Ks when you only go four and two-thirds.
3: Yeah.
2: Still waiting for him to take that next step where kind of every night that he pitches just kind of to be a top of the rotation guy. And there's signs of it at times, but he's just not there.
3: And if it is the case, as Tim's theorizing, that maybe they're hoping he can get it right and go deeper into the game, I like that idea in a vacuum. Like, I like the idea of giving your guys more of a runway to pitch and not burn the bullpen, but also kind of knowing situationally what it requires.
0: On TV, he looked gassed. That's from the 6-3-C. At the ball, 6-3-6 at the ballpark, it just was obvious it was over. And it was such a surprise because he wasn't just good for the first four innings. He was dominant through the first four innings. And for whatever reason, it just got away from him badly in the fifth inning. And I'm looking down on the right field bullpen. I'm going, God, there's nobody up. This thing is getting away in a game that they're in control of. And that was what I was theorizing. Now, like I said, Ali Marmol was asked by, I believe, Brandon Kiley about the move last week to pull McGreevy. Do you have that?
1: Yes.
0: Papers? I loved this answer.
1: All right.
0: Because the thing, and this is the thing, Martin, you highlighted this to us before he started coming on the show and we'd be down at spring training, that he enjoys debating. He welcomes it. He doesn't take offense to it. He says, ask me whatever you want to ask me. I'm going to have an answer. Now, you still might disagree with it after you hear the reasoning, but at least you'll understand what we were thinking or what I was thinking. So BK, I believe it was BK, asked him about pulling McGreevy after 74 pitches. The Cardinals wound up winning the game, but that was something that stood out. We asked McGreevy about it when he was on with us on Friday. Here is Ali Marmol's explanation.
20: All right. Some people may not like this one, but... Here's the thought. He's at 74 pitches. Once you get into that sixth inning, for me, it's less about pitch count, more about effectiveness, right? I'm trying to think of exactly, if I can recall, out of the 19 balls in play, 14 of them were hit over 94. 7 of them were hit over 100. His expected ERA was like 13.8. He walked out with a 1.5. When I think of all of that.
21: A gap that you would say sustainable? I also like how he said, I'm going to see if I can remember this. And just rattled off all of those numbers.
20: So for me, like, as I'm watching the game, and this is the part some people might not like, I looked at Dusty and I was like, I didn't want to send him out for the sixth based on what his sinker wasn't behaving the way it normally does. He knew it from pitch one. So, like, we have his feedback, too, of, like, understanding how he's feeling throughout the course of that game. So it's not me going, oh, I'm going to go to my pen here and shut this game down. Like, I'd love for him to go back out if I feel like his stuff is actually doing what he wanted to do and we're not relying strictly on the balls being hit at somebody. That game, there's games where he hasn't gone as deep where he's actually pitched better. So, like, I have to make the call, and it sucks because you don't get to see what would have happened ever, right, of what I think our best chance to keep it here is going to be. And 50% people may disagree, people may agree, but that specific outing, even after talking to him after, I feel like we made the right call. Did it work out the way we wanted it to? No. When you win, does it feel a little better? Absolutely.
2: And McGreevy even said, I think Friday when he called in, that it was kind of on him, like that he didn't pitch great in the six. Ollie's referencing earlier than the six, that even if you're getting the results, they're kind of watching close and, okay, he's lucky that he's getting outs. The only counter to that would be, yeah, but if he's getting it done, let's just see. Can you go out that next day? I know they like bullpen guys coming in clean if they can. Sometimes I always wonder if it's working, even if those stats that he rattled off, they're still getting outs. You know, is it worth it? I think that's the debate where you're looking at the metrics, but you say he's still getting people out. I'm going to put him out there in the seventh and just see. Yeah. He might work a quick seventh. You never know.
1: Because that's basically what he was saying is he's lucky that he's getting through this. Right. Hitting the ball really hard, but right at people, and sooner or later, those balls are going to find a hole.
3: Yeah, especially with a guy who's so pitched to contact like McGreevy is. I feel like having those numbers around for him is even more important than, you know, a guy like Dustin May who, more swing and miss stuff.
2: And conversely, it was a couple of years ago where and the team was bad, and Miles Michaelis, I think he'd gone like 8 shutout or something in Tampa, and Ollie took him out. and then things got sideways, and he said, I made a mistake. I should. That was his game to win or lose at that point. Now, that's a different scenario where a guy pitched really, really well, and you say, at this point, let him just kind of decide the game.
1: It's probably hard to trust the pitchers when they ask them questions like, how much gas you still got in the tank? How do you feel? They probably always say, I'm good, let me go. And when a guy really is good, it's probably hard to know when to trust him.
2: But they're not, yeah, and I think what's important is it's not willy-nilly. We're like, well, he's given us six, now we go to the bullpen. That's the way we drew it up this morning. It's based on what's actually happening. There's a lot of thought that goes into it, but it can be frustrating if you're watching and you look at just the pitch count.
1: Because they almost always take them out in the sixth inning or so.
0: 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That's coming up in the 8 o'clock hour. 9 o'clock hour has the Design Air Heating and Cooling email of the day. 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
10: Do you think it's Sting's birthday, or maybe it's Trudy's birthday? And Doug, they make love tantrically. That's
11: funny. Didn't he later say he was just spoofing?
12: It's the anniversary of this song.
10: Happy anniversary to this song.
12: What do you mean?
11: So it came out on this day?
12: Mm-hmm. 43 years ago. Billboard Song of the Year for 1983.
11: So now it's kind of creepy, though.
10: What is this song really about, Doug?
11: I don't know. But not always about anything, are they? And then Biggie sampled this? No.
12: Diddy,
11: thinking about Biggie,
12: P. Diddy
11: used this song.
10: That's correct.
12: You want to take a guess of the top 5 songs of 1983?
11: Oh, for heaven's
12: sake. I bet you can get
10: three.
12: It. I bet you can get it.
10: All right.
11: Well, Michael Jackson's got to be in there.
10: Yeah, I mean, Doug.
12: Two Jean? Michael Jackson songs.
10: Beat It and Billie Jean?
12: Yes.
11: Okay. Every Breath You Take.
10: Now here's a sneaker play, but if you say you think I can get it, then I'm going to not submit it. But I was going to go with Nina in 99. Doug, do you say Luft Balloons or Red Balloons?
13: It never comes up, really.
11: What about not Dexy's Midnight Runner?
10: I think that might be pre-83. And again, if Jackson's saying we can get it, would that be in play?
12: All 5 songs, and we already have 3 of them, are very popular. Think what movie came out in 1983?
11: I was thinking Flashdance.
12: Bingo.
10: Okay. Oh, what a feeling.
12: And then one
10: was Irene Cara, What a Feeling?
12: Yes, that's okay. The third. And then the fourth.
11: I thought we had 4 now.
12: Well, number 4.
11: Okay.
12: This will be the final one.
11: One to go.
13: I'm confused, but it's okay. I'm on Jackson's.
11: Okay, now you have 3. Okay, good. That was the 4.
12: This one you might
13: not. Down Under.
12: Nailed it.
13: I looked it up.
12: You looked it up?
13: I looked it up.
12: Suspend yourself.
13: Well, you seriously,
12: in the appliance discounters, suspension log.
10: Martin just hit you over the head with a golf club, and that's what classy Freddie Blassie would do?
11: All right. I have been suspended. I've been suspended a period of 2 days' time. Suspended.
10: And you're going to go home.
11: Doesn't feel very good.
6: Wouldn't that be cool if you tell yourself to go home?
12: No, that's an integrity move right there, is suspending yourself.
6: He looked it up. Oh.
11: Well, I was just being honest.
12: No, that's fair.
11: You asked the question. I looked it up and gave you the answer.
12: I really had no way to give a hint, because any hint would have given it away.
6: The album, Business as Usual.
12: You like that?
6: Sure.
12: Yeah.
6: Who Can It Be Now? But then wasn't Who Can It Be Now the first song that came up, Jackson?
10: Doug's looking it up. He'll get it.
6: Oh, yeah.
10: While you guys are doing that, I'll tell people about our presenting sponsor, and that's Brown & Croup, and they're online at getbc.com or by calling 314-222-2222. 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Eli Drinkwitz talked about the status of Ahmad Hardy. I was not aware of this.
6: He's doing Springfield last night.
10: Okay, one of those events. All right, let me hear this. What do we got going on here, Papas?
14: Yeah, he's doing good. He's been discharged from the hospital. Begin the recovery process again. It'll be several weeks before we actually get a timeline. There's some internal healing that has to occur before we get to any type of strenuous activities, which would then dictate a timeline on his return. But the most important thing is he's been discharged from the hospital, and he's in Columbia. He's working with a physical therapist and our athletic training staff to get back to normal.
10: There you go. That's the Missouri head coach in Springfield, and also sweeping the nation, because last night you saw it in Seattle, the night before you saw it in Tampa. Tarps off. The founders of it were, at least baseball-wise, I know this started in Bloomington about 5 years ago and was made more popular in Stillwater during the college football season down there last year, which was a total debacle. But the Tarps Off boys, they were back last night, and the Cardinals moved them to just beyond the right field bleachers, threw the first pitch, got away from him. Bryce Bradford, Doug, who was on the program on Monday, got away.
6: And this guy plays college baseball. I'm sorry, I don't mean to laugh, but it was a horrendous throw.
10: I don't know if that was intentional or if he dealt with a little bit of what I dealt with when I was handling second base.
11: Yips.
10: A little problematic. But Eli Drink was asked if he would like to see tarps off at Faurot Field because it's catching fire here in St. Louis. This is what the Missouri head football coach said.
15: Would you like to see the tarps off trend at Faurot Field?
14: Fred, yeah, I loved it. I don't even know what it is, but I mean, that's pretty awesome.
10: Well, Martin, you like crud, yeah?
11: Need a chuckle?
6: Crud, full yeah. Endorsement. Crud, yeah. That's Martin, part of the Eli brand. Crud,
10: yeah.
12: That's like some... What was the kid from Leave It to Eddie Haskell? That seems like an Eddie Haskell response. Oh.
10: Is that Ken Osmond, Doug?
11: Ken Osmond, yeah. Oh, one of the great characters of all time.
12: Sure.
11: You look lovely today, Mrs. Cleaver. Your husband sure is a lucky man.
6: That has lived on, too. Anybody, 60 mm-hmm. years later, if a neighborhood kid's a suck, I'd be like, okay, Eddie Haskell. And I think people that didn't even watch Leave It to Beaver now will, like Papers.
12: Yeah.
6: Have you ever heard that expression? Oh, you're a real Eddie Haskell.
12: Yeah. Isn't but I used amazing? To watch TV Land.
6: No, no, right?
12: Yeah, for Andy Griffith's show. That's premium entertainment, if you ask me.
11: Oh, yeah, it was good. Yeah.
10: Glad St. Louis can start another national trend other than homicides. Oh. That's from the Hoosier Trojan Horse, Doug.
11: I don't think we started the homicide trend. We just embraced it wholeheartedly.
6: Made it our thing.
11: Mm-hmm. Mm.
6: Doug, that was Yvonne Herrera's first walk-off.
11: Yeah, and I can't find anyone else with a first name I ever other than Yvonne DeJesus.
10: Part of the 85 Cardinals?
6: Yeah, he was in 85. Right.
11: Now, one thing Drinkwitz did not say about Hardy is he walking again? Is he up and around? Or is he in a wheelchair?
6: I think they're being purposefully vague. I don't think they know what to make of
10: this. I don't think they know. So,
6: I mean, we're in, what, late May almost now? So, in the next month or two, you probably got to get some indication if the kid can play. That's just a massive storyline. At first, it was kind of tacky to bring it up, but now we're at that point for sure. When do you know if he can go or not?
10: Well, you're welcome to give your thoughts at 314-399-9646. That's how you can text and call in if you would like. Callier and Thompson phone lines, 314-974-0101. 1-800-242-0101. And open up your YouTube app, and 306 friends are in the Michelob Ultra YouTube chat. 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Ali Marmol talking about the comeback last night, and then still maintaining focus even after blowing the lead in the ninth inning. Here is the Cardinal manager.
16: And it's nice to be able to overcome it with some offense, because we made some mistakes defensively. We made some mistakes on the bases, but to be able to still find a way to shake hands at the end of it is good, because you're going to have games like that. We're not going to be perfect, but you still have to figure out ways to scoring and overcoming it. So today was a good day for that. It seems like every night it's somebody different doing something pretty cool, but that's a big swing there against a big arm. But he's locked in. He's looking for a certain pitch in the right spot, and he got it. He definitely didn't miss it. So this is a professional hitter. He knows what he's doing up there, and he's going to miss the way he wants to miss. He definitely put a good swing there.
11: And that swing was his first walk-off home run. You know, his on-base percentage, Herrera's up getting close to 400.
17: He's got a great eye. Walks a ton. Always gets the ABS right. The top four is legit. It just drops off a little bit after that. A little worried about Riley O'Brien, been a little more shaky.
10: I agree. I wonder about that.
17: Four out of his last 10. I know it's hard because you expect those guys to always shut it down, and he's been really, really good. But
10: he also dodged some bullets along the way in closing games out, too. So it is something that I do unfortunately say, yeah, you might want to keep an eye on that.
17: Four of his last 10 outings, he's given up two runs. So it's becoming more and more of a concern. What do you say, Papers? Just be careful.
12: Yeah, just
17: you look at a 5-12 game and you say, be careful there.
12: Watch this. Proceed with caution.
11: Okay. But it looks like Soriano could handle the job if it comes to that. Maybe Romero, too.
12: Yeah.
11: Maybe they need to give O'Brien a little bit of a break, a little bit of a rest.
17: Give him a little pozo?
11: Perhaps.
17: Well, I call that just forgetting a guy's on the team. We just give him a pozo. That's the happiest guy. He's just walking around the clubhouse. He's just the happiest guy in baseball.
12: Yeah.
17: Love that guy.
10: Happy is those of you monitoring things down at the minor league level. Jimmy Crooks, Doug, once again doing big things last night for the Redbirds as they win in Memphis. Jimmy Crooks, 3-for-5. He gets a big night in the win, 6-3. Also, Lars Nootbaar did play. He went 0-for-3 with a strikeout. Nelson Velasquez continues his red hot May, 2-for-4 for Velasquez. But Crooks have on a big night, 3-for-5.
11: I'm sure they're just not sure what to do about Crooks at this point.
10: I get the sense the team, and Marmol, when he was in with BK and Ferrario, talked about it. They love the dynamic that they have, where they have Herrera start at catcher in 40% of the games with McGreevy and Pallante, and then that allows them to get him in his at-bats as DH, and then that allows them, on the days that he catches, to get position players their rest. He talked about the, like, hate to do it, but he did it over the weekend, leaving Weatherholt out of the lineup, because otherwise, this is the most baseball he's ever played in his life. We got to keep him ready for down the stretch. So I get the sense that Páez is viewed perhaps with some intangibles that don't necessarily resonate with
11: kind
10: the
11: of a
10: family.
11: Glue guy.
10: Yeah,
11: kind of
10: that's the sense that I get every time that McGreevy's calling in. Yeah. He's talking about being out there with guys. He's out there with the pitchers and Páez. That's a total read that I'm getting. But I think that he has greater value inside that room than perhaps we would think of just looking at some of his statistics. Because sometimes when he's up at bat, you just go, my God, he's so overmatched. You go through the bottom of that lineup, and you're just like, oh, just need to turn it over and get back to the top of the lineup because it's just not going to happen. You know?
17: Yeah. Although lately, Gorman has gotten his eye back. He's the last 6-7
11: yard
17: games.
11: Work. Looks a little better. Yeah. Well, that'd be a major difference maker if he could pick it up.
17: And just hit the occasional homer. You don't have to hit for average. Just don't strike out every time. Yeah, if he's hitting 6th, 7th in your lineup and can give you 25 homers, that would help. That I just wonder if they called up Crooks, would our guy Pozo be the one at his expense? Because Pies does seem to be part of the mix.
11: They're trying to get through nine catchers. So someone else might have to take it.
17: That Leo Bernal is coming, and the other guy is Raniel Rodriguez. He's a catcher.
11: Oh, good. It's getting close.
17: Three of their top, I believe, top eight prospects, top ten, are catchers.
12: Slowly but surely making our way to the ultimate combination.
10: Of nine catchers?
12: Yeah, well, eight on the field, at least.
11: Yeah. You wouldn't expect one to pitch.
12: Well, I don't. What's Pozo's stuff look like?
11: Who's going to play shortstop out of that group?
12: Herrera.
10: Yeah, okay. That makes
11: sense. Of course,
10: sense.
11: Yeah.
12: He's dynamic.
10: Bet you want that one back.
11: Yeah.
17: Didn't Alan Craig play center for a minute for the skipper? Felt a little out of place. They'll move these guys all over.
11: Craig Biggio went from catcher to center field, second base.
10: That's right.
12: They were kicking around the idea of Contreras being moved to the corner outfield.
17: And
12: me and Tim were doing
17: the
12: balloon party at the time, and I
17: think Ollie
12: thought there was a moment where he might implode.
11: Have they given up on Herrera as a left fielder?
17: I think so.
12: Yeah, I think that's it.
17: I think Ollie said that Contreras would play left, and the next day Mo said, no, he won't. And we're like, well, this is confusing.
12: Fun time.
17: And Papers is too young, but Albert Pujols played left field when he had a bad elbow, and he couldn't throw. And they said, well, just... Right. He could, and Tony said he could just walk it over the shorts. I'm like, what? just to get his bat in the lineup.
12: Yeah,
17: he was in left field but couldn't throw the
12: first
17: ball.
12: To third base. He came up as a third baseman, right?
17: Yeah, he moved all over, but he was in left at one point when his elbow was bad, and they said it's okay.
11: I think just he was
17: flip it to the shortstop.
11: I think he was a shortstop himself in college.
17: I think
11: right?
17: Coming up.
10: You're welcome to get involved. 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
1: 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So good.
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3: 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Jeremy Rutherford comes in. He takes two-part questions. I saw this in my algorithm yesterday, and it's a little trivia. And I will be happy to go to any member of the dais here in the Stiefel Studios who wants to play some trivia with
2: Can
3: me.
2: I look it up?
3: Doug, yeah, you're okay. Out.
2: Yeah, seriously.
3: Papers, this is for you.
2: Okay.
3: I've just decided it's for you.
2: Yes.
3: There are three states in our union, the greatest country in the world,
2: right,
3: that has only one team in the Big Four North American sports leagues. What are those three states?
2: Jackson, Oregon, for sure.
3: Wow.
2: Oregon, that's one. For sure. They're Trailblazers.
3: I'm putting you on the clock, by the way.
2: Yeah.
3: You've got 35 more seconds.
2: Okay. I've got one.
3: Well, that's unfortunate because you're looking it up.
2: I'm not looking it up.
4: I don't trust you, Vaughn.
2: I'm not looking it up.
3: You broke the trust. You're out, Tom.
2: Oh, man. All right. So we got that.
3: Now he's down to 20 seconds.
5: I could help you.
2: No. we're going to win again this year.
5: That's got nothing to do with it.
2: My process, dude.
3: It's
5: got nothing to do with it.
3: 10 seconds. Now we're down to 9.
2: Rats.
3: And now we're going to find out if this guy's a pressure player. You got David Freese running through your... No. And Martin, it's over. All right, Doug, go ahead.
5: I got Louisiana.
3: No.
5: That's New Orleans. Oh, they got a basketball. It's Pelicans come home.
3: So that doesn't help.
5: Oh, gosh.
2: Bang up job there, Doug.
5: Oh, sorry. I got so excited. North Carolina. No.
2: No. Yeah. This is hard. I felt great with Oregon.
5: Virginia?
2: Well, that depends, like, what you call the DC teams.
3: We're not. That's a good question, because I was wondering that when I saw this pop up. That is not. Either way, they're currently based in Maryland.
2: Right. I was going to say.
3: Landover, Maryland. Martin, you ever go to that stadium?
5: How about New Jersey?
3: That's correct.
5: Oh, okay. The Devils.
3: That's a sneaker.
2: Oh, yeah. Rats. Damn, that's
3: that was the one that I couldn't get.
5: Yeah.
3: So, because you sit there because I'm going, oh, about the Nets, but they're in Brooklyn.
2: Yeah.
4: And even the Giants, Jets.
3: And then they
4: play
3: go
4: there,
3: Giants,
4: they don't
3: Jets.
4: Count that. Yeah. They're not
2: in
4: title.
2: It's got to be one where it's like so random.
5: Oklahoma.
3: Boom.
2: Nice.
4: The Thunder.
3: I thought, I mean, defending association champions?
2: Yeah, I don't know why. I don't know why I didn't think of that. Well, what are you going to do?
4: What are you going to do? Look it up, Doug.
5: Mm-hmm. That's what I did on the music one. And I nailed it, too. Once I looked it up, nailed it.
3: Holy crap, you have two states that don't touch the rest of the nation. That's from Magic Beans. Doug, what does that mean?
2: Talking about Hawaii and
4: Alaska.
2: Alaska? Yeah. Well, neither of them have sports teams, so.
5: No.
2: Have you seen what's happened to that stadium where they used to play the Pro Bowl? Defunct. Complete, like, it's overrun with vines. It's like, yeah.

0: Aloha like, Stadium?
1: Is that right?
2: Yeah, it's like, it looks like a zombie apocalypse.
0: Like an old Olympic site.
2: Yeah.
1: Now, I would have assumed that that's where the University of Hawaii played.
2: You would think. I think they got a new stadium.
0: That used to be a big deal when they'd go down there for the Pro Bowl.
2: For sure.
0: Play a real game.
2: Yeah.
1: I don't think any of you have said an accurate statement in two segments. I'm enjoying the show. Doug, that's from Shrimply Pibbles. He sends in pictures of his wife.
3: I think that's fair.
2: We're workshopping things.
1: Mm-hmm. You can text in to the program if you would like. You can also call in to the presentation. And, of course, open up your YouTube app, type in TMASTL, then you subscribe to the channel. And now you're in there with 310 friends of the feather talking it over. And you can do so. That's all brought to you by Michelob Ultra, the YouTube chat here on TMA. Coming up, Jeremy Rutherford in studio taking your two-part questions. And then in an hour on the polosplus.com dossier, we will have the Design Air heating and cooling email of the day. 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And now they come out and take care of your air conditioning when the weather warms up and your furnace when the weather cools down, and it's automatic. And now you've extended the life of your HVAC system. Doug, taking a look at the forecast, which is what I do when we tend to talk it over about Design Air heating and cooling. I'm angry as a hornet right now.
0: Why? Too much rain?
1: I mean, Memorial Day weekend. I mean, Jackson, I know you guys got an Airbnb down at the lake.
4: You and the fellas?
1: This sucks, man. What's the policy on the cigarette boat rental? Are you guys thinking about not going?
2: Well, you don't want to lose out on that deposit, so probably going to go and just try to brave the elements, you know? A little rain never hurt.
0: Yeah.
2: But it certainly dampens the mood, no pun intended.
0: And we were afraid it was going to rain all day yesterday, that they might not get the Cardinal game in, and it was fine.
2: Right, yeah, you never know.
1: But there's no way you're going to miss Memorial Day at the lake?
2: No. You're going to have to pry me out of there.
0: You spend a lot of time at the go-kart tracks?
2: Well, yeah, in the morning. Just to get my head right.
4: I don't care how old you are.
1: Just to get my head right. You go to go-kart tracks and get your head right?
2: Center myself.
4: I don't care how old you are.
2: Yeah.
4: A little go-kart ride.
2: It's incredible.
4: Gene Hackman, Royal Tannenbaum. It doesn't matter.
2: Yeah, it's just a barrel of monkeys. I love doing it.
0: Just a barrel.
1: Ex-Cardinal Wong played in Hawaii. That's from the 309.
0: Yes, he did.
4: Well, he's from Hawaii.
0: Uh-huh.
2: His name does not start with I, but close.
0: Why would that be close?
4: H-I-J-K.
2: Yeah, close in the alphabet.
1: Oh, my God. I never took Doug for a cheat, whoremouth.
0: Oh.
1: That's from Jerry Aldini, program director at Camp Mohawk.
0: I confessed and suspended myself, and it doesn't feel good. Like, let me tell you that.
2: Like a character in The Sting, Doug the Cheat.
4: So are you and Sharon in the same cell?
0: Well, yeah. Yeah. Along with Burning Drip, Mushroom Tip, and Marshy's Hat Collection.
2: Iggy lives in the cell.
0: Yeah, full time.
1: Self-made stay-at-home Ladue mom is going to be down there with you. She says, we're flying down to the lake tomorrow to check the weather. If it's a no-go, we'll just turn that bitch around. That's from the self-made stay-at-home Ladue mom. So, Jackson, that'd be a chance for you to meet up with her. That could be fun.
2: Always a pleasure to...
1: Oh, you have met with her before.
2: Well, I've considered some needlepoint work.
0: Oh, for heaven's sake.
4: For yourself or to actually do the work?
2: For myself, a product for myself, yeah. Needlepoint head cover.
3: Just to save me a text, we have a caller that says he has an update for you on Judge Reinhold in Arkansas.
0: Oh, certainly.
4: This is breaking news. It says 2026, and Chairman answers a phone and says out loud, I'll save the text, because that's the only way he can possibly communicate to us.
1: Doug, this is a Judge Reinhold, Arkansas update for those of you just joining us here in the Fisher Window and Door Store. Jackson played The Heat Is On, which was the anthem of the 1985 Cardinals, my favorite Cardinal team. But again, I was 8 years old, and when you're 8 years old, everything is nostalgia-based. But the Heat Is On starred Eddie Murphy. It starred, of course, Nick Nolte and Bronson Pinchot, and we're celebrating his birthday today. But it also starred Judge Reinhold, and I'm in reference to going to Midnight Mass in Little Rock, Arkansas. And Doug, was that December 24th?
0: I have no idea.
1: Or December 25th? I mean, which one do you count it as?
0: Well, probably.
4: It's midnight. That's the 25th.
1: Yeah, yeah. 1999. And Judge Reinhold was sitting in the pew ahead of me.
4: We'll take your Judge Reinhold calls.
1: And we are taking your Judge Reinhold calls. What is the caller's name, Chairman?
3: Craig O'Neill.
1: Craig O'Neill, who I worked with as an anchor at KTHV TV.
0: Oh, did you?
1: While living in poverty in Central Arkansas. Tough to
4: it
1: do.
4: It doesn't
1: too.
4: Narrow it down.
1: Good morning, Craig.
5: Hey, good morning, Tim.
1: Morning.
5: It's as simple as this. He lives in Little Rock with his second wife.
1: Is that right? How about that,
5: yeah,
1: Doug?
5: Right.
1: Judge Reinhold,
5: yeah.
1: Little Rock resident.
0: How do you know that?
5: Yeah. Just knowing from living in Little Rock.
0: Okay. You live in Little Rock and you listen to this show?
5: I do, yes, sir.
0: Why?
4: Jeez, Doug.
5: That's a fair question. I used to live in St. Louis. 2010 to 2012,
0: oh, really?
5: And my boss Tim, I think you know him, Chomps at the ballpark.
1: Chomps.
4: I was just talking to him yesterday.
1: Chomps.
4: No, not yeah. Chomps, but Chomps.
1: Yeah.
5: Yeah.
1: Chomps
5: yeah.
1: Ritter is who you're thinking of.
0: Yeah.
1: This is Tom Perchomsky.
0: Oh.
5: Yeah. Good dude.
1: Yeah. Great guy.
4: So you work for Chomps? You said.
5: I did. Yes, sir.
4: You work at the ballpark?
5: I did for 3 years. I texted in talking about Washington Avenue, the good old days whenever y'all get on that topic.
1: I lived down there when you were. You living down there at that time too?
5: Yeah, I was at Merch Mart on 10th and Washington.
1: Yep, I lived in Grace Loft, Doug. Penthouse living.
5: I was lucky enough to see sometimes yourself eating sushi, and I wanted to ask for an autograph. I
0: just stop it,
1: Chairman
0: Craig.
1: Kurtz applauding. Good for you, Chairman.
0: Mm. So what are you doing in Little Rock now?
5: I am back working where I'm originally from here, Conway to be specific, north of Little
1: Rock. That's
5: where
1: Scottie Pippen went to school.
5: UCA, that's right.
1: And there's a Whataburger there.
5: There's a Whataburger in Russellville, not in Conway.
1: The Whataburger is in Russellville.
0: Right. I just asked him what he was doing. I don't even know where the hamburgers are.
5: Yeah, next time you come down, it's in Russellville and not Conway. So.
1: Doug, so if you're going down to Arkansas...
0: I don't care. What are you doing in Little Rock?
5: I'm working, Doug.
0: Doing
5: what? Doing in St. Louis.
0: Doing what?
5: Working.
0: Oh.
4: And before that, he worked for Chomps, but not Chops.
0: All right. He won't tell us.
4: And Judge Reinhold, does he enjoy a little bit of celebrity being there in Little Rock? Everybody's like, wow, that's Judge Reinhold.
5: He likes to overindulge. Time to time, it seems like. He has a very weird relationship with the Arkansas Travelers, the AA team here in town, and he likes to grab the microphone on certain days and just go off on people in the stands. It's kind of funny.
4: I would go to a game.
1: To watch Judge Reinhold attack the crowd.
4: Absolutely.
2: Grab the mic.
4: Is the mic readily available?
5: Well, so he'll host on-field games, and then he'll just go into a 5-minute tirade and postpone the game by 5 minutes, so the umps are trying to throw him out.
0: Oh no!
4: Has this been covered?
2: See
4: there?
2: That biggest celebrity where he can just stop a minor league baseball game with his takes?
5: Well, whatever pays the bills, I think, in AA baseball.
0: Do they still talk about the 3 or 4 months that Tim was down there?
1: Yeah, 8 months, but yeah.
5: Oh, they still talk about it.
0: Yeah.
5: It's you can't throw a dead cat in downtown Little Rock and not hear someone talking about Tim's greatness.
0: Oh, my gosh.
4: Yep. Now, Craig, are you related to the THV 11, Craig O'Neill from Arkansas?
5: I am not. I just took the name.
1: He's retired, though, right?
5: He still does a little bit of part-time radio, surprisingly. He does a hit. It's... I don't think 103.7 was big, Tim, when you were down here, but he still does a couple sponsored segments here and there.
4: Because I looked up and it said Arkansas legend.
1: Oh, he's an Arkansas legend.
4: Craig O'Neill to retire. And I'm like, well, now he's on the phone lines. Okay, that's a different Craig O'Neill.
1: That's correct. I worked
5: with
1: him.
5: I gotta go, guys. I'm sorry.
0: Sorry to bother you, Craig.
1: What? Jackson called him.
0: This is Craig.
4: Did he really have to go?
2: He left.
4: I had plenty of questions for him. You think the Arkansas Travelers are calling, hey, stop blabbing our business about Judge grabbing the mic.
1: Yeah, they're tense about this Judge Reinhold situation down there.
4: I'm fascinated by that. He just gets on a mic, starts harassing.
2: I didn't realize he had that much power, that much cachet, where he can just dominate.
0: A modern-day Don Rickles?
2: Yeah.
0: That just starts hazing fans?
2: I mean, they're associated with a team, right? The Travelers? They're the AA team for...
1: They used to be the Cardinal AA team.
0: Right.
1: Doug, I remember going to watch Stubby Clapp play for the Arkansas Travelers before he got a call up to St. Louis. and you used to hit a home run, and if you hit it well enough, right, it went out onto the interstate.
0: I like that a lot.
1: Which, in hindsight, struck. And I believe they've moved to North Little Rock, which is next to the building where the Lakers came through to play a game to celebrate the opening of what was Alltel Arena, and then shingles were falling down onto the floor.
0: Yeah.
1: And Phil Jackson, who I got the sense was already displeased with the trip as it was, said, all right, we're leaving, and got back on the bus with Shaquille O'Neal, Kobe Bryant, and said, we're getting out of here, Derek Fisher, even though we know you're from here. This isn't going to fly. And so Alltel Arena did not open with a Lakers game.
0: When you're hitting home runs onto the interstate, did anyone think to maybe put a net up? Between the outfield wall and the interstate?
2: Heads up.
4: Yeah, exactly.
0: It's not really new technology.
2: They're the AA affiliate of the Seattle Mariners now. So,
1: from the Cardinals to the Angels and then the Mariners. That's good, because if you're getting called up, you just have, a half-hour drive?
4: It's convenient.
2: Yeah, right.
4: I don't get it.
1: Because the Mariners AAA is Tacoma, so it's, that's Doug Gill. Check this out. SeaTac Airport.
0: I suppose there's not a lot of AA guys get called up. Maybe every now and then.
1: Do you know Tacoma had a franchise when the Steamers were in the MISO?
0: I seem to remember something about it.
1: Do you remember their nickname, though?
0: No.
1: I think it was the Tacoma Stars.
0: Okay.
2: That's always
1: show prep ass.
2: It's always my beef with Bull Durham, which is my favorite baseball movie, is that Nuke LaLoosh gets called up to the Mets from the bus leagues. You know, he doesn't even go through AAA, or I assume AA.
1: Yeah.
2: He's just like, hey, Crash, I got called up. It's like, aren't we in the... high A ball here? What do you mean you're getting called up? Yeah, I digress.
4: That's fun. I want to know where Craig O'Neill went. He called us. Yeah. We were just getting going. We were chopping it up. And all of a sudden, okay, I got to go.
1: Jackson booked a surprise guest.
4: He's being pulled. We have a good one at 9 a.m. tomorrow.
1: Oh, really?
4: Yeah. We have a surprise guest 9 a.m. tomorrow. Larry Hughes stopping by the studio 9 a.m. on Friday.
1: How about that, Doug? Yeah. Look at this program.
4: We're going to chop it up.
1: Tim, I didn't know you used to work in Little Rock. Just told my family that we are now vacationing in Little Rock this summer to visit your old stomping grounds. That's from Jiminy Glick.
0: It has to stop. It has to stop. I blame Craig for bringing it up.
1: Doug, my first day there, July 5th, 1999, and then I came to start working with you in March of 2000. So it was a brief stay.
0: It was.
4: But let's get Timmy home.
1: The Razorbacks went to the Cotton Bowl that year. And
0: did you get run out of town, or did you leave willingly?
1: I think if I would have had my druthers, I would have stayed there my entire career.
0: Yeah.
1: But then when they said I get to work with Doug Vaughn, I said, well, that's what I'm going to do.
0: Yeah.
1: So that's what I'm going to do. So off we went. Yeah, 8 months in Little Rock. Was it the Quapaw district that I lived in?
0: I don't have
1: I think it was kind
0: idea.
1: Of the Soulard of... It's right by the governor's mansion, too. Was Mike Huckabee the governor then?
0: I just don't know.
4: Now he's on TV selling stuff. I think Mike Matheny lives northwest Arkansas currently.
1: Yeah, northwest Arkansas is a bit of a pony.
0: Isn't Huckabee the ambassador to Israel now?
2: That's correct.
4: Right.
2: He was the 44th governor of Arkansas from 1996 through 2007.
0: Okay.
1: You can't make fun of Seattle's AA team being in Arkansas when the Blues minor league team's in Massachusetts.
2: You can't do it.
0: Okay.
1: Ollie doesn't know.
4: I don't know if we're making fun pointing out that it doesn't make sense. I agree. The Blues affiliate should be in Peoria, where you just get on a...
2: It also doesn't...
4: In your car.
2: It doesn't make sense for the Angels, who was they were the AA affiliate through 2016. That also makes no sense in terms of distance.
1: Thank you, Mr. Tim. Thank you for deciding to come home. I am in tears. Also, I am standing with Mr. Martin. That's from Brian Henschen, Doug.
0: Gosh,
2: Korean texter.
4: Korean texter, Brian Henschen. And then the Pope is our Korean golfer.
1: He can roll the rock. This guy can really roll the rock. He's the Brad Faxon of St. Louis. Jeremy Rutherford's taking two-part questions coming up next. 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
8: Morning after 101 ESPN, and we are in the Fisher Window and Door Store, 8 o'clock hour here on the program. Tim McKernan, Doug Vaughn, Martin Kilcoyne with you, Jackson Burkett on the ones and twos, and during the 8 o'clock hour on Wednesdays, Jeremy Rutherford comes into the studio and talks it over, takes your two-part questions at 314-399-9646. Morning, JR.
9: Morning. So what's up? What are you up to? What do you do now?
10: Well, I was, I do nothing.
8: Is that right? You were at the Dotem.
10: I was at the Dotem. Did you guys like
11: it? Did you write a column about it in The Athletic?
10: Yeah. I did not, no. Did you like the Jeffco shirt, though?
8: I did like that.
9: Very nice. Yeah.
11: Do they have one in your size?
10: They did not. Tim, did you take that home for other purposes? That picture that you took of me and the D-cups?
8: Oh, good for you. Gosh, great question.
10: No, okay, Doug, what do I do? I drive out here to do this radio hit, and I had my energy drink in the car today.
9: Those are good for you.
10: Yeah, I was taking a shot every time you asked, did anybody know if that was Ivan Herrera's first walk-off home?
9: it was his first.
11: Still not clear.
10: I'm a little bit rattled here.
12: That Athletic hat is sweet.
10: I thought you might like it because of the green, right? There's always a lot of black.
12: It just looks great. That's a great-looking ball cap.
10: All right.
8: How about that? Wow. Sounds like you want staring, you to... Papers are staring you down.
10: Yeah. Should I... you don't like it if I turn it backwards, though, right?
12: You do whatever you want, JR.
10: 51-year-old guy, turn it backwards? You don't like that. I know it.
12: You're 51?
10: Yeah.
12: Boy. Youthful 51.
10: Yeah, you are a youthful 51.
8: I thought I was older than you.
10: Are you younger than 51?
8: I am.
10: Then you're not, yeah.
11: quick Jeffco math. Yeah. There. Hey, Shag. You're always Shaggy to me. I just, because you were the young reporter, Post-Dispatch. Hey, Shag, they're sending you up to Champaign. And you would do a little bit of Rams, a little bit of Champaign, and you were just so excited to be at Rams Park. You're always Shaggy to me.
10: That was Wednesday. That was the food day. They had the
11: out of Rams Park. The old PR guy would see Jeremy.
9: Got a lot of coverage on Wednesdays.
11: Hey, they got Rutherford out here today. Hey, what's up, Shag?
9: Must be having ribs.
8: Sharon and Clayton is loaded for bear. I guess she's representing Harrison's brother, Master, since they are in one of the most dangerous alliances on this program. She says, hey, JR, first question, where is Kyrou being traded, and what time do I tell the movers to arrive at his home? That's Sharon and Clayton.
11: Is she unsuspended, Doug? I think
9: no, she got... yeah, okay. She is. So she got it on the 18th, so she would be clear now.
10: Okay. You guys probably, through your feeds, have all the aggregated stuff and the AI stuff, and yesterday, first time I've seen this, it was an AI... Kyrou to the Blackhawks. They had him in a Blackhawks sweater. What do you guys think about that one?
8: How about that? Well, that would add to the intensity for his return.
9: I think the important thing would be, what are we getting in return?
10: Yeah.
11: Didn't you write about Kyrou the other day? I saw a report that said, per Jeremy Rutherford, Kyrou's on the market. So I didn't know if you had written.
10: You know what? I think that was an aggregated thing where they just take it from a radio interview that you do and just take a 2-second snippet. But nothing too specific. Just that, you know, I feel like if there's an opportunity to trade them for the right price, they'd do it. But I don't know if they're going to sell low. I've been writing that I don't think they should sell low.
0: Yeah.
10: So we'll see what happens.
0: Two-part questions coming in fast and furious here. 314-399-9646. Do you think the Blues can compete given all the competition in the Central Division? And also, whose should I date? Wentzville 6 or a Jeffco 8? Doug, that's from Doug Glatt.
10: Type this into my phone for later. Wentzville 6, Jeffco 8.
0: No.
10: Right?
0: Yeah, that's yeah. Those are the numbers.
9: What's your recommendation there?
10: All right. There, I would go with the Jeffco 8 because in Jeffco, Chairman, you know this, we call it Hoosier Hot.
9: Oh, yeah.
0: What did define that for me?
10: Okay, so they're hot, and you would date them. You'd take them out to the drive-in on a Friday night. But if you showed them to five people.
9: This is 1968 we're talking about.
10: If you showed them to five people in Chesterfield, they would probably not be classified as hot.
0: Interesting.
10: So they're for Hoosier Hot.
0: Can you give me some of the traits that this tends to include, just so I can understand?
10: Yeah, I'll give you some traits, but Chairman says it means they got a screw loose, too.
0: Oh, is that right?
10: But that's like 9 out of 10 of them in Jeffco.
9: Well.
10: Right, yeah. We don't get 8s too often down there. Yeah. Well, I've been off the market. You know, my wife snatched me up as soon as she could, so.
11: Kindergarten sweethearts.
10: Dealt with this, yeah. But characteristics, traits, Tim, probably a little bit of a spray tan. Probably a little more mascara.
0: Oh, is that right?
10: Yeah.
0: Mascara.
10: And there's got to be
0: some. Tammy Faye Baker, Doug? She had
9: she seemed to have some of that on her.
10: Little
9: face, yeah.
10: Bleach in the hair, I'm sure. Nice. So, yeah, okay. Those are the traits.
0: Those are the traits. All right.
10: Hoosier Hot.
0: What's this team going to look like for 26 and 27? Also, if Wellington hit that dating app when he was down in Jeffco, what would crawl out of the river?
9: Oh!
0: It's from Chairman Stephen DeMunn. Crawl out of the river, Doug?
9: It's like one of those walking catfish or something.
10: Hey, I got to chat with Wellington. Great guy.
0: Oh, yeah. He's a delight, isn't he?
10: Hear him on the radio all the time and got to chat with him and tried to keep it off golf because I'm sure that's what he talks about a lot. But that was fun at the Dotem to get a chance to talk to him. Also, it's so cool because you're standing there and all of a sudden here comes a recovering alcoholic. Here comes Al from Dadeville. We get to talk
0: There's
10: about
0: legends
10: his new HVAC
0: everywhere.
10: System. Yeah. Unbelievable. And we did forget an answer to that last one. Somebody asked a question before we got caught up in that Jeffco 8 about the Blues competing in that Central with some of those teams. Hey, I agree. I think that it's going to be tough for the next couple years, tough sledding against those teams. So personally, I think the Blues, whatever you want to call it, is going to take a couple years, and that probably coincides to when these Minnesotas and Colorados and Dallases are going to reign supreme there.
0: Number one question here, JR, is Binner a Blue this fall or not? Number two, I have a pre-K graduation to attend this morning. I know for my son, we'll take the act like you've been there before approach. But in Jeffco, do they still throw a big potluck for that milestone, since that's as far as most of the kids make it? That's from Carlos Spicy. Oh,
10: Carlos,
0: is that correct? That's what the data shows?
10: I just did it, Doug. I repeated the name just because Tim said it. That's because Tim's the best.
9: Well,
0: cut
9: oh
0: off.
9: Gosh.
0: There's some applause.
10: There's definitely going to be a potluck at that pre-K, so don't stop and pick up any food on the way down there. Just get the what do you put it in? You put it in the crock pot.
11: Maybe meatballs.
10: Put it in the crock pot, some meatballs.
11: Meatballs in the crock pot.
10: Muscacholi.
9: PK is about as far as most of the students make it.
10: I mean, there are some smart kids that get all the way to fifth grade, but for the most part, pre-K is about where you land.
9: It's about the tops out at that point.
10: Yeah.
0: Hunchback of Von Castle, why not get some value and trade Bennington? Number two, should KG and Jackson give up on women and start dating each other? That's from the Hunchback of Von Castle.
11: And take them in whatever order you want.
10: KG and who?
11: Jackson?
10: No, they both got good prospects ahead of them. So
0: there you go, papers.
10: I don't think they need to bond like that. Bennington, you know, I switched gears. At first I said I think he's going to be gone, but I just think with the way the Blues have been talking that it makes sense to have the two goalies, and they think there'll be a motivated Jordan Bennington coming back next year. And don't forget, Doug, I know you're good with numbers. Last year, 82 games. This year, there's going to be 84.
0: Yep.
10: So two more games.
0: A couple extra ones.
9: Why did they do that? Just a little bit more money?
10: More money, yep.
0: Yeah. Top line. JR, chances Parayko gets traded. Also, are you a hairy fella? Chest hair, back hair? What do you got? That's from the chairman of the National Swingers Convention.
10: Parayko, you know, that's a situation where I could see the Blues going back to him and saying, okay, we've got another situation. Would you consider it? And tell him the place, and then he's got time to decide, which he didn't have last time. But I can also see, and I'm not trying to ride the fence, this is radio, I can see a situation where they think, you know what, we got a lot of young guys coming in with Mayhew's already here, and you got Lindstein here, and you bring in Juracek, that, hey, we need some veteran stability there and hang on to Parayko. So that one, you know, it wouldn't be surprise me if they traded him, but I think that he might be able to help them get through the next couple years. And I am not a hairy fella, except
9: you're
10: in the wrong
9: suit
10: areas. Yeah.
9: Oh,
10: the
9: gosh,
10: wrong areas.
9: No.
10: I get so much grief for right these three-foot-long hairs coming out of my nose and my eyebrows. Those are the only places.
0: Ugh. You have three-foot-long nose hairs?
10: Some of these get to places before I do. Oh. Like, I'm walking, and they get back to
9: you can trim them, you know. You can trim those off.
10: I need a weed whacker.
9: Isn't it weird to see somebody with hair coming out of their ears and they think, do you never look at a mirror? Just trim it off. How hard is that?
10: Anybody else with the nose hair? And I'm only looking at the old people. Doug, do you get nose hair?
9: If I do, I try to trim it off.
10: Do you? Yeah. Yeah.
0: It's hot, man.
9: But everybody like gets them, yeah. And you sneeze and you look like a party favor.
10: Jackson, no?
12: No, I don't really get them. Not right now.
0: Yeah. Jackson's working on a beard or not? I can't tell.
12: No, not really.
11: You've been going hats off a lot lately, fella.
0: He's got that great lid cut from a couple weeks ago.
12: Yeah, feeling good about the hair.
0: Are you getting it cut again before you go down the league?
12: No. Well, I might get it touched up just around the edges.
9: A mullet would look good at the lake.
12: Yeah, fit in.
10: Get some Hoosier hot gals.
12: Mm. Now we're talking.
0: Nose hairs on a burly fella. That's from Steven time. Yeah. That's all. That's all the text was. There's nothing else to it. JR, what's the assistant coach search look like? Also, doesn't the chairman give you mini JR vibes? That's from the Sheepy Reporter.
10: Mini JR. No, he's got the looks, he's got the quads, he's got everything. There's nothing mini JR.
0: But Doug, look him up and down.
10: And he's a composer.
0: That's right.
10: Yeah, he's a composer.
0: I
10: do not have that. Assistant coaches, no news on that. The only thing I would say to add to anything I've said in the past is that Jay McKee is a guy who a lot of us have thought that maybe he could be a guy. He's a guy who played in the NHL a long time, junior coach now. But in talking to Jay, it sounds like he wants to be a head coach, and he's going to continue down the path of being a head coach. And he said whether that's, you know, 10 more years coaching the younger level, that's the route he's going to take instead of going to the NHL as an assistant. So I would cross Jay McKee off the list if you think that that'd be a good candidate for the Blues.
11: You think Chief will get the Edmonton job? That's an interesting pivot from Toronto, where the pressure's intense, can't get over the hump, and then you go to Edmonton, pressure's intense, can't get over the hump.
10: Yeah. Yeah, personally, I think that he'd be a good coach. I know some people after the Toronto situation might disagree with that. I just think Toronto is its own animal.
11: Yeah.
10: And I think he could get some players' attention in Edmonton. The one thing is, Bruce Cassidy seems to be the favorite for every single team looking for a coach. They've just got to settle that situation with Vegas in terms of...
0: How about that deal?
11: They fire him, but then they don't want him going anywhere.
0: Yeah. Unbelievable. Martin, we call that the non-compete that is so delightful in our world.
10: How many non-competes have we had in this room? You guys all had one at one point?
0: At one time.
9: Yeah.
10: Do you like it?
9: It's great. Because it helps salaries go up, way up when you get a non-compete.
0: It's unbelievable. It's absolutely unbelievable that they somehow are approved. But, you know, I mean, the powerful money allows that crap to go through. Fortunately, those days are over. We can go to YouTube and just be fine.
8: The amount of Blues fans who spell Benner's name the same way as the former Section 8 housing complex that Strode lived in, Bennington, is baffling to me. Doug, that's from Stanley Cup winner Daddy Padre. Okay. Unbelievable.
9: Yeah, you see Bennington Road exit right there on 362.
10: Every time I see that, I think about the goofballs on Twitter who spell his name wrong. Right. Every time I see that road.
0: Is that done intentionally?
10: I don't think so. I think we're talking about some...
0: People
10: didn't make it past pre-K.
9: Oh.
11: Bennington, LaRusso, Chase Daniels.
0: Yeah. Schilt's name seems to have
9: a... Yeah, that was tough.
0: That was
11: There's
0: tough.
11: No C. I still...
0: Let's see. That Sharon talks a good game, but I can see that crass mouth floating down river to pair on a broken loose Jeffco pontoon, barking out more Pinot to the imaginary river waitress. That's from the 217.
11: Can I get that name? imaginary river waitress.
0: More Pinot? She's yelling just at strangers or ghosts?
10: I like how the texter painted that picture to make it sound like that's bad. That sounded awesome.
0: Yeah, that's a nice way to
10: have Pinot on the...
0: JR, we know you, you're up against it, and we appreciate you dropping by to field the two-part questions, and thank you for dropping by the Dotem as well. Jeremy Rutherford brought to you by Mark Hanna of Evergreen Wealth Strategies, online at evergreen-ws.com. Thank you, JR.
10: Thank you, Mark.
0: There he is. That's Jeremy Rutherford with us here on TMA. 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
11: 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We've got Vegas at Colorado. The Lanch are hosting. We got a couple of teams that can score. I'm going to go over. We got a 6.5.
0: 6.5.
11: I'm going over.
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0: Doug, Eddie Grant, what do you think? 82?
9: I don't know the year still.
0: I think 83 is live, and I think 81's live. I also think 80 is somewhat live, but I'm going to go 82. Final answer.
12: 83.
11: And it was not in the top five.
12: Mm-mm. But it was on that list.
11: What was the top 10? 83. Just like
9: if I remember, it was Every Breath You Take was one.
11: Oh, Billy God. Jean
9: and Flash Dance. I'm just spitballing.
11: Okay, what else? 6, 7, 8, 9, 10.
9: Total Eclipse of the Heart, I think.
0: Bonnie Tyler?
9: Maneater, if I'm remembering right, was 7.
11: Always good to have Hall & Oates, a couple of gentlemen, calling a song Maneater.
9: Baby Come to Me, I think, was 8.
11: I don't remember that.
0: This show is so stupid. Look what I saw in San Diego yesterday. That's from Jackson's Lone Wispy Pew.
9: What?
0: Well, now an image came in. Otherwise, I thought that was just the text. The Spreckles.
9: Oh.
0: The Spreckles Theater. I believe I have been to the Spreckles Theater. I think that's where they held the Chargers Town Hall, October 2015. Doug, Spreckles Theater. Jackson has a drop that I can tell he has...
20: About 300 fans showed up here at the Spreckles Theater tonight. They had plenty to say. Now, the Spreckles, you may know, is named after a sugar magnate. But there was nothing sweet about how this forum started.
0: See, gosh, and that's right. The thing. And
9: hello, Shakespeare.
0: And I understand people sit there and go, I couldn't have done that. Well, that is why the best and brightest pursue journalism.
9: Mm-hmm.
0: It's not for everybody. Don't be mad that you can't do it.
9: No.
0: Just respect those who can.
9: Right.
0: That's all we ask.
9: Just know that there's some people a little bit better than you.
0: Right.
11: And even when you try not to do it, to be a cheeseball journalist, I'm live at Busch Stadium yesterday, and Mandy Murphy and Shirley Washington toss it down. They want to talk about those rowdy fans. Tim, everybody loves a good story.
0: Yes,
11: and
0: yes.
11: And nobody will beat it into the ground more than local media. And then they send it down to me, and I turned behind and I said, well, guess what, guys? They just took the tarp off. Because it was tarps on, which you can't have. Doug, get it, tarps off.
9: I see, yeah.
11: And they took the tarp off the field.
9: A little bit of journalism on your part.
11: You just don't want to do it, but sometimes it just sucks you.
0: Looks like there's an argument going on in the Michelob Ultra YouTube chat. 307 friends are in there. Chairman, I don't know if you're monitoring it, but Liquor in the front, Poker in the rear, who, as I said, is a grandfather. And when we asked, per his request, Mike McGreevy to wish his... 10th birthday, happy birthday to his grandson, is arguing with somebody. Nashville is better than the loser to live in. So I guess he's calling St. Louis the loser.
9: I see.
0: Martin liked it. Nashville getting a Super Bowl in 2030. They just announced that.
9: Yeah.
0: That new stadium.
9: Yeah. That is an amazing area, that Broadway area of Nashville. If you've not been down there, it's worth going.
0: Jackson goes, right? Bachelorette parties, and they just yell, woo.
12: I've been several times.
0: Yeah,
12: it's a good time. It's kind of gotten a little bit...
0: cliche.
12: Not necessarily cliche, but like just so many people. Yeah, saturated is the perfect word. And drink prices are crazy. And yes, it is fun. I would say once a year tops. Like if you lived in Nashville, I'd be surprised if you were hitting Broadway every weekend.
9: No,
0: like if you live in Las Vegas, you're not going to a strip.
12: Right, right. Yeah, right.
9: Probably.
12: Right. You find touristy. Your more local spots.
9: Yeah.
12: But it is rapidly growing and a cool area to visit.
11: That getting is. Crowded, though. They got, it all seems condensed in that one spot there, doesn't it?
12: Yeah, but it's a long, long strip. I mean,
0: there at Broadway goes.
12: And it's not like there's like a block that's just dead. It's the whole length of it. There's somewhere you'd want to go.
1: And they're building that stadium right next to the old stadium?
0: Yeah, that's correct.
12: Pretty perfect location.
1: The old stadium was never real distinct, but it felt like a college football stadium right there on the river.
12: Right.
1: I enjoyed that.
0: You're welcome to get involved on the program by texting and calling in, emailing in. We've got the Design Air Heating and Cooling email of the day coming up at 9:45 on our Polos Plus dossier. The focal point of the conversation this morning, the Cardinals, the comeback win. I went back and podcast like the Dickens, because we're doing After the Morning After at the same time as BK and Ferrario, Ali Marmol's interview with the boys on BK and Ferrario. One of the things that we impacted on that interview was Iggy Martin handed Chairman Kurt a hat and told him to go down to the 101 ESPN studio to get it autographed by the Cardinal manager. Chairman, how did that play out for you?
21: Well, I knew how it was going to play out from the moment that hat was in my hands. It's like a kid with a video game controller you don't plug in and just let them think they're playing.
9: Oh, yeah.
21: I had no intention of asking Mr. Marmol to sign a hat.
9: Really? You were kind of embarrassed to do it?
21: It just, I haven't been in this.
12: I mean, you make the call. You're given that assignment. Are you going in, you know, guns a-blazing? Or are you also having some hesitation about making that move?
22: Well, it's not for me. I mean, it's for charity. Jeez.
0: Unfortunately, Martin, I would say it was about a decade ago. We were down there doing the program at spring training, and Iggy had asked the Plowhawk to get a ball autographed by Matt Holliday, Lance Lynn, and Adam Wainwright. Oh. This was right after we had done an interview in which, Doug, candidly, they toughed us around.
9: Yeah,
0: we had nothing but who's big for you. Wainwright goes, God, you guys asked us to get on the show, and now you have no questions?
1: That's fair. We all do that.
0: And Matt the Bat and Lance Lynn were standing over Wainwright like security as we really just performed horrific journalism, which is the brand. Mm-hmm. And then the Plowhawk, God bless him, responding to Iggy's request to get the ball signed, walked over to Holliday and said, well, can you still sign the ball? And he slapped it out of the gentleman's hand onto the ground.
23: Unbelievable.
1: Yeah, you got to read the room. I think, you know, Ollie probably would have done it, but for Kurt, it would have been awkward, and you would have felt like, I'm just kind of a slap.
0: Hi, I know I'm a few years older than you, but will you sign this hat for me even though I'm working here?
1: Yeah. It's not for me. If you could, it's just Kurt with a K. Just
0: So the interview was wonderful. If you haven't listened to it, it was a great interview. Tip of the cap to BK and Ferrario. There are some clips that I wanted to play here on the program. Papers, you've got them all lined up. You tell the boys what we got. Skate, boy, skate.
12: I really like the story he told about how the him buying that block of tickets for the Tarps Off guys came about. I thought that was a really interesting part of the interview. And so here is the Cardinal manager.
24: So it actually started, I got invited to do the soccer game, and the ownership invited us over, Amber and the kids, and we sat up in the suite and delivered the ball, the whole deal, right? And it was a really, really cool experience. And I sat there, and the whole time I'm looking over, and that support section is just going nuts. Mm-hmm. And it didn't stop. The entire game just going absolutely insane. And I was like, I'd love to just pick up that section and just put them in right field. So I'm sitting there at Busch, and these dudes start taking their shirts off in right field and going insane. And the whole game, I keep peeking over, and it keeps growing, and it keeps growing. And I'm like, it's pretty darn cool. By the later innings, I mean, the whole section was packed. They're going crazy. Yeah. And we got the walk-off, and the place goes nuts, and our fans are enjoying every second of it. We get in the clubhouse. The players are loving it. They're on fire because of it. So I get home, and I'm still fired up about it. And it's probably 1:30 in the morning. I'm laying there in bed, and I kind of roll over, and I tap Amber on the shoulder, and she's like, not now. And I was like, no. I have a question for you. What if, are you okay if I just buy that whole section out tomorrow and invite everyone back? And she's like, it looked like a good time. You should do it. So I wake up in the morning. I call a Nook, and we make it happen. He sends out the link, and I see it start to grow again. And by middle innings, man, that the roll call, all of it was just so neat, right? So, like, it's a combination of a lot of things. Like, and I said this earlier in an interview I had this morning, like, our fan base is so strong and understand the game in a way that's really, really cool. right? Like their passion behind the small details, the style of play, all of that. Like that's what they get behind. You layer that on top of a bunch of crazy dudes shirtless in right field going nuts, and it's a party. So, like, I'm 100% for it. Yeah.
0: What about that?
9: Okay. You think the team really made him pay for it, all the tickets?
12: I bet they gave a good price.
9: They wouldn't just say, oh, you don't have to pay for it. We'll just let these kids in.
1: I thought about looking into that, then I decided, it's just going to ruin the story.
9: Yeah,
1: It's fine. They probably gave him a deal. But they're also, if you think about it, Doug, Friday night, mm-hmm. Stephen F. Austin, the fellows were there Friday. They were there Saturday. They were not there Sunday, back yesterday. They're 3-0.
9: Yeah.
1: You going to let these guys get out of town?
0: They need to be here permanently.
9: I think Ollie really understands that it's there's more than a game going on, that it's just basically entertainment. And whatever happens at the stadium that's more entertaining is good. I heard him say the other day, one of the reasons he allows those interviews in the dugout with players during a game is because it just adds to the entertainment value of the fans.
12: Yeah, it's good to you. And I think in part with that, in tandem, the players engaging with that and being so into it, you know, whether it's going to the clubhouse or even some like Ivan Herrera like waving his arm around as he's rounding first after the walk-off, it just all makes it a more interesting and a story that is, yeah, like you said, good television.
9: Yeah. Because that would have been unthinkable a few years back, actually interviewing players during a game.
12: I mean, they interviewed McGreevy 5 seconds after he got taken out of the game.
0: Kenny Rosenthal.
12: Yeah. Like, that's like a McGreevy is the kind of guy who you do that.
9: I'm a little uncomfortable when the player's in the field and he's got an earpiece on.
12: Like the spring training stuff.
9: Yeah.
1: Like an all-star game.
9: That gets a little much, I think. But
0: it's good entertainment.
9: Yeah,
0: it's
9: entertainment.
0: All-star game,
9: during
0: like a playoff game.
12: Yeah.
0: I love that his wife thought he wanted to have sex. That's my manager. That's from Doug Glatt.
12: Yeah.
0: Yeah, I listened to that with my kids last night and I did explain it to them.
9: Oh, did you? And they're okay.
1: I think the Cardinals got some calls. I was listening to this program, and I did not enjoy what your manager.
12: Yeah, but that person loves 7-11.
0: The tarps off movement is metaphysics. Can you feel the power, Doug? That's from the Gene Stechschulte's Wicked Slide piece.
9: Hmm. I don't know that I feel the power. It's not important for me to feel it, but for the fans at the park and for the players to feel it, that's a big thing. And clearly, they do.
0: Marketing has been a massive issue. The manager comes up with a great idea, and the team makes their employee pay for a marketing initiative. Is the club that broke that they can't slim up a $5,000 expense, and fans want them to make some trades and add payroll?
9: No.
0: That's from Steven time.
12: I actually think it's cooler that the manager, like, I don't think it would have been as cool a story had the team paid for it. The fact that Ollie was saying, I'll pay for it, makes it, I don't know, some about it more cool.
0: Absolutely.
12: Yeah.
0: 100%.
9: I know there are some tax issues where if a player wants to give friends and family a ticket, I think they do have to pay, because of for some crazy tax issues. I could be wrong there, but that's what I heard a year or two ago.
0: Serious question. Here goes. Were those teams in the 2000s through the 2010s as connected with the city and fan base as this group seems to be? Thanks, and hashtag free perk. Doug, that's from Korean Texter and Colts beat writer Brian Henshin. I'll go first on this one because I like the question. It was so different because that team, all those teams, and then you can go 2000 through 2015, and it was basically year in and year out, I suppose 2007 and 2008, those were the only back-to-back years that they didn't make the playoffs in that entire run. And that was before the playoffs turned into the NCAA tournament. Am I right on that, Doug? 2007-2008.
9: That sounds right.
0: But on every one of those teams, there was at least one, if not multiple, Hall of Famers. Or guys who, you know, in McGuire's case, that's, you know, I think he'll eventually get in, but I have no idea. Edmonds, I'm real confident he gets in. So if I'm missing somebody on the 2000 team, wasn't a Hall of Famer. Either way, Pujols comes along in 2001, so that carries you through 2011. Point being, there were superstars, and then you got Molina to carry the rest of the way. So with that all established, there were expectations on that team year in and year out that made their success kind of expected. And then I think the fan base, and I know this carries a negative connotation, but became entitled. And then people around baseball, when I'd be traveling the country, I'd have people, how great is it? The Cardinals are out of it now. And I go, why is that so great? Because you guys just got so, you guys just expect it year in, year out. You know, I'm a so-and-so fan, and we're never there, and you guys get it. So it's great to see the Cardinals. I'm like, oh, wow, I didn't know you had hate in your heart toward the Cardinal thing. But I think the combination of the youth and the energy, along with the low expectations being superseded, have played a role in the connection.
9: I think the fans were probably better connected back then than they are now. Back then, early 2000s, they were darn near selling out almost every game they played. They were regularly drawing more than 3 million fans, so clearly they were connected with the fans. I don't think they're going to get to 3 million this year. I think we're kind of comparing this year to what happened the last couple years, where the fan support just fell apart completely. So it's a whole lot better now than it was a year or two ago, but you can't forget how often that stadium was completely packed for many years down there.
22: I thought one example of the Cardinals where they were so good and you can't, and the Cardinal way didn't do them any favors because it sounded real stuffy, even though it was George Kissel, well, and Tim was a very humble man. We were there for his plaque dedication, of course. Unfortunate incident. But in 2012, when they were playing that wild card game in Atlanta, the question was, would you celebrate? Do you do the champagne? Because it's a one-game playoff. Yeah. It's sort of a weird deal. And the Cardinals and Mosaic said, no, we wouldn't do that. We'd wait. And then there was some pushback. Oh, the Cardinals are too good. The wild card's not good enough for them. And I remember asking Mosaic about it. He said, you can't win because if you do it, it's over the top. You should have a higher goal than winning a wild card. But if you don't, oh, you're no fun. Cardinals don't care. Oh, they're too cool for that. Mm-hmm. So I think that the rest of the country had a, not only that they were so good that stretch for a while, but the Cardinal way. And I think Matheny, he said it a lot, and I think he meant it, but he said it so much that people were like, oh, we get it. You're the only ones who know how to play baseball. It kind of got thrown back in their face. And now this is just a different vibe completely.
0: Doug, the October pontooner is not happy with you.
9: Okay.
0: Attendance is down this year, Doug. There's no improvement from last season. Cardinals attendance is down this year. How much are they paying you to gaslight? How much are you being paid to gaslight?
9: Is that true?
22: It's in the dossier.
9: You get the sense Doug that gaslight. Attendance is down from last year?
3: Is there a question in there? What the hell are we doing?
4: Sorry.
9: I mean, the last couple of years, you could go online and buy tickets for $5. How many times was the stadium just almost empty the last couple of years? And you're saying it's down now? I'd have to see those figures.
0: But that's because you're being paid to gaslight?
9: Yeah. I'll take the check to say
7: okay,
9: whatever.
7: Gaslight girl boss gatekeep.
9: I'd have to see those figures that attendance is actually down.
0: I think it's a connection in a different way. In the early to mid-2000s, you didn't have social media to connect with, and now this season especially, we are seeing the connection in a viral way, and hopefully it leads to more fans going to the stadium and being present in person, not just online. That's from the 618. So what I would say is this. I mean, the Cardinal baseball from 2000 to 2015 was not just a phenomenon locally, it was on the national stage because the team was in the mix for multiple world championships and was in the playoffs every year. But 2003, 2007, 2008, and 2010, I mean, that is absurd.

0: And now those two things have been mitigated. So the bar has changed so substantially, because if this was the roster, let's say in 2009, people would have been beside themselves. But because of what has happened leading up to this, and now I think it's refreshing just because it's a different style than fans are used to. Even in the 80s, it was a different style, but you also had Hall of Famers playing on the team in the case of Ozzie Smith, obviously, and a manager who ran the team. So that was a signature element. In this, it's kind of like, okay, who are these guys and how are they doing what they're doing? And on top of it, as we referenced earlier in the program, it seems like every time they win, it's a sweat until the end. They're not bludgeoning people in winning. It's a sweat all the way to the end. And oftentimes they're doing it by coming from behind. And so that gets investment because it's exciting.
1: Yeah. I think it could be as simple as we were pretty bad the last couple of years and we're pretty good this year. Oh, good. The Cardinals are back.
0: But then how would you explain at this time last year the team having essentially the same record and there was absolute apathy? You know, that's the thing that I keep holding up. It's not like they were 10 games under 500 at this time last year. They were in the mix by definition. I mean, everybody's in the mix in this stupid-ass playoff setup. But they were 9 games over 500, and nobody cared, and people were either angry or they didn't want to talk about it. You know, and I think part of that's the Mazalek thing.
1: Yeah.
0: And then I think another part of it is just going, okay, well, you know, they're winning, but Michaelis has the ball, and then Fetty has the ball, and, you know, Arnauto, we know he doesn't want to be here, but they couldn't get rid of him, so now we gotta just play that out. So you had all those things combining, and they went to Gray, and he didn't want to leave, but it wasn't because he's like, no, this is great, because, like, well, I like the 45-minute flight to Nashville on off days, you know, so it wasn't real endorsement, wasn't a real buy-in. So when you see the team responding to the fans like you're seeing when they give shouts out to the tarps off and when Herrera's circling the bases and he's pointing to them and waving his hand like he's got a shirt in his hand, I think that makes fans feel like their emotional investment's being reciprocated by the team. And that's how you build a bond.
2: And Mazalek's deliveries, as we know, sounded really stuffy, right? And it kind of had the... And even though that's just what his voice sounds like, there were a lot of people who just were tired of him. There was the franchise dropping off from their previous standard. But I think the stuffy era is what they associated with Mo, right or wrong. And now this is totally different. Just the vibe of just from Ollie coming on here making the joke about his wife in the middle of the night and just the guys, their shirts off. It's just a different vibe for a Cardinal organization that over the years can be a little stuffy.
1: Yeah.
0: So one thing, and I don't know if it'll be talked about publicly, but I do think that this is a tough thing, because in a way to talk about it publicly, then it might be taken as a shot at people that came before them, which I don't think is the intent. But there is whatever verb you would want to use there, awareness that this Cardinal Way thing, which was really about baseball, became bastardized into the way you conduct yourself, and almost like a certain type of player only could play and be successful with the Cardinals. And I think they were making a conscious effort to get away from that, not necessarily the fundamental. George Kissel didn't say, well, you have to do it this way by the way you conduct yourself. It was about the way you play the game. That's what the Cardinal Way was. But then the Cardinal Way became this perceived holier-than-thou thing, and that we play the game the right way. But the right way actually was the way you play the game fundamentally, and that's what the organization was built on with Kissel. And so I think there's a conscious effort to go, yeah, you can have fun and play the game and therefore build a relationship with younger fans. We got a break. It's TMA 101 ESPN.
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18: I wish I could help.
17: Jason Hervey played the Wainer. Olivia Dabo? Say Diabo? Diabo? D, like a lowercase d, apostrophe A-B-O. She was the older sister.
19: What do I do when my love...
17: John Corbett was her boyfriend, remember that?
18: Is that right? No, I don't remember it, no.
17: And he was in Soul on Fire, Martin, am I right on that? But he played the role of Aiden in Sex and the City. Was he your favorite Sarah Jessica Parker love interest? You had Mr. Big, Chris Knopf.
18: I didn't really have one.
17: Mikhail Baryshnikov, kind of. That was fun. That was kind of a fun, surprising season.
0: Sounds like Tim consumed a lot of Sex and the City.
18: Yeah.
0: That's one of those ones, I know my wife watched it, I would catch a little bit here and there.
17: That's exactly how I experienced it, via osmosis. And then they did that show for a couple seasons, and then it got shut down controversially. What the hell was the name of it, Jackson? Did you ever cover this on Movie Boy with Gareth?
20: And Just Like That?
17: Yes! That's why Movie Boy, that's why I invest. That's why I invest.
20: Because that's valuable information?
17: That's exactly right. And it was just a free-for-all. They were just out there and having fun.
20: Really?
17: Yep. Predatory, really.
20: Oh, no.
17: Yeah.
21: The series received mixed to negative reviews, with many critics deeming it unnecessary and inferior.
20: Well, it's all unnecessary.
17: I feel like you could deem this program unnecessary.
21: Yeah. Yeah.
20: Isn't pretty much every show unnecessary?
17: I feel like Movie Boy is necessary. Yeah. And I'm still waiting for my invite for Planes, Trains, and Automobiles, which Doug Vaughn panned yesterday here on TMA.
21: This Thanksgiving. Get ready for November.
20: I just thought it was okay. It's nice. It's
17: stunning.
21: Finally, Devil Wears Prada 2 and Michael review coming on Saturday. For the listeners. Yeah, Gary's back.
0: Is Gareth in town or is he zooming?
21: No, Chi-Town. So, yeah, we Zoom. So you'll have that to look forward to Saturday at 10 a.m. Devil Wears Prada 2.
17: What a treat for the holiday weekend.
21: And Michael. A little late to it, but honestly, I think it's better because people have now had a chance to see those
17: Killing
21: films.
17: It at the box office papers.
21: Both of them, yeah. I saw Devil Wears Prada 2 yesterday, like 1:15. Not packed, but good crowd.
17: Is that right?
21: Good crowd.
17: Can I get a good or bad?
21: Good.
17: Michael, good or bad?
21: Bad.
17: Interesting.
21: Yeah, more on that Saturday.
17: Oh, what a tease.
0: Did you go to camp?
21: Teasing camp?
0: Yeah.
21: Camp. It was a kind of a satellite symposium. It was like a one-day kind of... I assume it was similar to onboarding.
20: When you watch these movies, are you buying the $15 popcorn?
21: No, sir. I don't eat popcorn at the movies.
20: Well, pardon me.
0: Jeez.
17: What do you eat, bro?
0: Communist.
21: Nothing. Yeah. I might have a soda pop every once in a while. Goobers?
0: Yeah.
21: Was that chocolate-covered peanuts?
0: Raisin, yes.
21: Yeah, I would never.
0: What?
21: Never.
0: You don't like chocolate-covered peanuts?
21: I don't like peanut anything. I like peanut butter.
0: You are coming.
21: But just, like, peanuts,
0: chocolate-covered
21: shell
0: peanuts.
21: Or otherwise,
0: goober.
21: I'm out.
0: You're
21: no, thank
0: a goober.
21: You.
0: You would enjoy it.
21: I don't even like a Snickers bar.
0: By the way, Michael Witte of the Cardinals public relations staff says, it is Ivan. He said, thank you for checking. He said, Ivan has become a nickname, like when they say Burley or Vic. So Ivan Herrera's nickname.
17: Interesting.
0: Is Ivan.
17: I noticed that when they did the video that they post on Instagram coming off the field. And it's like guys were going out of their way to say Ivan or something.
21: Or
17: like
21: Ivy.
17: That. Ivy.
0: So Ivan Herrera, but the nickname is Ivan. There you go.
20: Okay.
17: Doug, it was never Sex in the City. It was Sex and the City. That's from the 314.
20: Okay. Well, I never said one way or the other.
17: And they call that the Mandela effect?
21: Yeah. Yeah, I guess that would be part of it. That just seems like and in sound very similar. And both.
17: What's the Mandela effect?
21: Mandela effect would be that it stems from people thinking Nelson Mandela was dead when he was alive. They were like, oh, yeah,
17: and
21: Nelson Mandela.
17: That has
21: Mandela
17: to do with Sarah Jessica Parker. How?
20: In the world.
21: What, how did this
20: how
21: turn
20: do we draw
21: on
20: a
21: me?
20: Connection
17: Kim
20: between...
17: Cattrall was in Mannequin, was she not?
21: Kim Cattrall was in Mannequin.
20: Okay, then you can step down.
17: Thank you, Doug. We were just like Johnny Cochran and Bob Shapiro.
21: Did I slip something in the commercial break? What's going on?
0: You do sit in the spot where it feels like you're on the witness stand. It's just the positioning of the room. Is that ergonomics? It looks like you are the one.
21: Yeah.
17: This show has 20-plus years of bad takes, but Doug saying P's, T's, and A's was the worst movie he's ever seen is the absolute worst. He's so, so old.
20: Oh,
17: that's some big tuft.
20: Don't ever recall saying it was the worst movie I've ever seen. Not even close. I gave it a B. So it's okay. Not, I didn't find it hysterical. It just didn't hit me that way.
0: When you wait 40 years to watch a movie, the buildup can be intense.
20: Could be. Yeah.
17: It's time for the Design Air Heating and Cooling email. 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
17: How about this into my phone just now from Mark Milton, longtime TMA sponsor. He loves ILL and he loves Billikens, Billikens, rah, rah, rah. And he's online at stltaxlawyer.com. And he just texted me to say Design Air was at my office yesterday and Joe the Smoke Show took care of business.
20: Oh, did he really?
17: Wow. And this is hot.
20: I'm not surprised.
0: Why'd they put out a calendar?
21: I saw a van, the Design Air van yesterday, and I was wondering,
0: What hunk is
21: flying that bird?
20: He got the rugged Joe. I wonder if Joey was with him, because sometimes Joey goes with Joe. Yeah,
21: I wish I had X-ray vision so I could have seen.
0: What hunk is flying?
17: Yeah. Could you handle two at one time?
0: The H and the back?
21: If I wear those booties, I wouldn't have to worry about, you know.
17: Doug, it's time for the Design Air Heating and Cooling Email of the Day.
20: Okay.
17: Morning, gentle boys. Earlier this morning, while listening to the non-Jackson-made skeleton on TMA Searcher, I heard Doug say the sentence, St. Louis used to have the biggest 4th of July festival in the country. I know Doug fought with the Doughboys in World War I, but the only way that is possible is if Doug was referring to the festivities immediately following the British burning down the Capitol like it was a North City bando in 1812. You see, Tapwater, we have this city called Washington, D.C. on this little river called the Potomac. This is where the president lives and the rest of the government.
20: I don't like his tone at all.
17: We have a big pointy thing that looks like a Richard, which is exactly what you look like when you make comments like that. We tend to have a pretty big pony for the 4th of July, and I'm willing to bet it's always been bigger than the buy two, get five free special at the Riverboat McDonald's that you were referring to. Keep my city out your damn mouth. Screw Chuck Todd, go Colonials and or Blue Fog. Thanks. That's from January 2026 Listener of the Month, Jugs in D.C. P.S. Check out all these baby geese I saw this morning.
20: I'm going to go ahead and suspend Jugs in D.C.
17: Wow.
20: I didn't like his tone throughout the entire email. Jugs in D.C., you have been suspended. You're wondering how long? A period of 2 days' time. Appliance Discounters is the sponsor of the suspension log hill, and it's a good thing somebody does, because this is important work.
17: Amen. Morning, gentlemen. Where'd you go to high school? 64 or 40? Tarps on or tarps off? These are now the questions of every St. Louisan and will dictate the communal judgment of you. The tides of change are rising. The old heads of CBC and SLU are retreating to their country club wine tastings. And the bewildered soldiers of St. Dominic and Jefferson County are actively working to bring the noise back. People claimed the Wright brothers and Rockefeller were caviar or cavalier and didn't have the gusto to sustain. But nay, I say, the vivacious ruckus will rebuild this once great city again. God bless America. Doug, that comes from Mongo.
20: That's more like it. Mongo.
17: I hate Dan Jansen. Thanks, and screw Chuck Todd. Doug, Jugs in D.C. was back for more.
20: See, the attitude has gotten out of control. Jugs in D.C., I'm going to go ahead and make that a three-day suspension now.
0: Because you sent in two emails.
20: And Dan
0: Jansen is a delight. I know I have onboarded, but he's welcome to call in as soon as I leave.
17: My numbers from last night's game. 4 hot dogs, 1 brat, 9 tendies, 1 nacho, 2 peanut bags, 1 popcorn, 4 soft drinks, and I had it all topped off with a Ted Drew's Concrete. Now, some might wonder if the Cardinals unlimited seats in Big Mac Land are worth it. I guess it just depends on if you're soft or not. If you're someone like Doug, stay back with the little tykes. 1 popcorn and a water is not going to cut it, bud. Let me let you in on another secret. You don't need to be sitting in Big Mac Land to hit the concession stand. Once you get that wristband, you can just run the infinite merry-go-round glitch. The only limiting factor is 3 items per visit. I have your solution, though. Get the items, set them down at a table nearby, and head back, and then it's unlimited. I woke up this morning pregnant, and as I sat on the John, I may now regret my actions. No, I don't have the build of a Dan Jansen or Martin, by the way. I don't want you to get the wrong idea. I'm 6'6", 240, lean, with a washboard abs. Either way, the birds are flying high, and Ivan Herrera, Ivan Herrera, is sexy. Seriously, that guy is a turbo Chad. I was twerking in section 363 after his walk-off. That's from Dirty Dan the Garbage Man.
20: Dirty
17: Jackson, you
20: Dan.
17: Jackson,
20: the Garbage Man.
17: Dear Tossier, evidently my backyard is now a nostalgia theme park with no admission fee and one extremely inconvenienced guest, me. I looked out my kitchen window and saw a man with a complexion one shade away from a traffic cone strolling through my yard like he was speedrunning through his childhood. I step outside and immediately looks irritated. He pauses, sighs, and says, "Yeah, I used to live here," in a tone normally reserved for unhelpful customer service agents. My mistake, didn't realize I was standing in the way of his emotional trespassing. He points at invisible landmarks, ghost swing set, extinct memories. And then, because self-awareness is a disease, he goes, "Mind if I come inside? I want to see my old bedroom." Yes, I mind, immensely. In what universe does that end well? I tell him the tour ends at the property line. He seems genuinely offended. Then, pivoting to a backup plan, he says, "Guess I'll go visit that treehouse in Melvin Park." I inform him that there hasn't been a treehouse there in decades, and he glares at me as though I've personally dismantled it and replies, "Well, guess I'll go anyways." And then he leaves my yard, heading towards a treehouse that does not exist, with the confidence of a man who had never met a boundary that he didn't walk through. Toodles, that's from the TMA Troubadour.
20: Okay. TMA Troubadour.
17: Martin, yesterday on After the Morning After, Jackson told the story of being with his family and trying to visit, was it your mom's?
21: Yeah,
17: my home mom's. From her childhood on Long Island, and a gentleman in wearing a Jets jersey opened the door and was not receptive?
21: No, to put it lightly, so six not of them into the idea.
20: Six of them had to turn around and sadly walk back to their car.
21: Yep, back in the van, back to Jersey. That's it, kids, back to Winnipeg.
20: I can imagine how disappointed.
0: Jackson, no.
20: I was so excited to see them.
17: Did you know you were done when you saw him open the door and he was wearing the Jets jersey?
21: I voiced that I thought it was a bad idea. But when in Westbury, you do what your uncle says.
20: I can just imagine the look on everybody's face.
21: Yeah. This guy was not into it. To which I said, "I get it."
17: You said that to the Jets fan.
21: I didn't. In my mind, I was like, I wouldn't let us in.
17: Was this in the Darnold era?
21: Yeah, we've been right in the thick of the Darnold era. Yeah. So he was in a bad place. He was in a bad place.
17: Police tell Jackson, without the NHL on last night, I was deciding between the Cardinals, the NBA, and watching network TV. I chose to watch Joni Loves Chachi with the Cardinal game on my phone because the NBA sucks. And I missed all the important stuff in both of them because, like Doug, I can't do two things at the same time. I guess my point is that Silver Spoon Jackson would be the guy who tries to get everyone on the bus to sing Three Coins in a Fountain while Little Rock Tim would save the day with the Flintstones. Thanks, P's, T's, and A's. That's from Shooter McGavin, the vice president of unsettling tongue dexterity.
20: Shooter.
21: That's such
20: McGavin.
21: A funny scene in that movie when he starts singing three coins in a fountain.
17: Doug didn't like it.
21: That's just so good.
17: Sadie Hawkins, Doug, they were going wild in the Mound City last night as Ivan Ivan Herrera slugged his first ever walk-off bomb in the 10th to the delight of thousands of topless men in the bleachers. Down the street, the Doggies won on penalty kicks to advance to the semifinals of a tournament that won't be played for another 4 months. Meanwhile, at MSG, Jalen Brunson led the Knicks back from 22 down to beat the Cavs in OT. But I think the lead is that Tim sat behind Judge Reinhold at Midnight Mass in Little Rock 27 years ago. Ours is the type of presentation where friends of Judge Reinhold feel free to drop in at any time and spin a yarn about how the Beverly Hills Cop star will get lit on the henny at minor league baseball games to the point of going on the field to argue with the umpires and delaying the game. Each night when you log on to ESPN Net Sports Zone, you should check the Arkansas Travelers score to see if the game's delayed due to a belligerent Judge Reinhold. This email is sponsored by St. Louis's hottest new restaurant, Cuckold's. When you want to stuff your face with wings while getting berated by your wife while she gets railed by a bull, come on down to Cuckold's and tell them Doug sent you. That's from Buck Swope, DBA, the recessed lady's breast. Doug.
20: Buck Swope.
17: Hey, Doug, I'm still in the waiting room for my dad's colonoscopy. There's some pretty hot guys waiting for their turn. I can still get you that plus one you were asking about, LMK. That's from Eric, and he's in the Central West End.
20: Eric, and he's in the Central West End.
17: And finally, morning, boys. Figured it was time for a wellness check on some of the fan favorites lost in the Hubbard transition. Spready, reportedly still very much not gay, despite offering increasingly specific financial incentives for board ops to kiss each other. Last seen explaining to a waiter at Just John's how locker room behavior used to mean something in flyover country. Biff, he's thriving. He continues his lifelong commitment to sounding like a guy who just woke up from dental surgery. While financing half the Metro East stripper quest to attain GEDs from Everest College. Mr. Looks, he took out a second hardship loan from his father-in-law for a chain-link fence and a vanilla visa decline at Title Max created what financial experts are calling, quote, an avoidable liquidity event. And gluten-free Percocet, DBA gluten-free perk, the fastest rising and disappearing star in TMA history. Truly flash in the pan stuff. Allegedly attended 2.5 classes with Jackson at Mizzou, which immediately qualified her for broadcasting content strategy.
21: Agreed.
17: And inside SCL thought leadership. Truly an inspiring meritocracy. And finally, Cletus still financing Iggy's $3 gambling parlay long shots and barking into the void on Facebook about his favorite public golf course being taken over by a hive mindset. Grateful. 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
20: You're going to have to say that name one more time. 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
17: No, no, no. 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
20: Street team. 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
17: Now, Mulch. I also mulch. Mulch.
20: Street team. We'll leave it at that.
17: And that's what we have for the Design Air Heating and Cooling email of the day. We shall vote and announce the winner at 10:55. Martin is headed to onboarding. We're headed into the 10 o'clock hour. The program is TMA. It's presented to you by Brown and Crouppen on 101 ESPN.
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17: Did you have this album?
20: I did not. Boy George was a big star there for a while.
17: I think I got this album for my first communion.
20: Oh, did you? Did you have a coat like guy. He had? He had a Michael Jackson coat. Did you have a Boy George house coat?
17: He did wear a house coat and a top hat. You like that look.
20: I'm surprised we don't see more of it.
21: I'm into it.
17: Papers.
21: Michael Jackson kind of had that look for a little bit,
17: too. He had a house
21: coat? Well, he had like
17: a top
21: hat? It's kind of like a Buckingham Palace coat, you know what I'm talking about?
17: Sure.
21: It's like a, yeah, some sort of, it feels like a Revolutionary War coat.
20: Yeah.
28: Do you remember the first albums you guys ever had?
17: Thriller album. I had to do 25 push-ups, and then my dad took me to Peaches at the corner of Hampton and Chippewa to get the Thriller album. And he was petting a small kitten or tiger-like animal.
20: Oh.
17: That was a year before he took Emmanuel Lewis as a date to the Grammys, and everybody's like, of course.
21: Right.
17: Nothing, but there were some tells in hindsight. That's not covered in the film Michael, which you're going to get a two-part podcast movie.
21: No, one part, double feature, essentially. Both Devil Wears Prada 2 and Michael. Same sode.
17: I'll tell you what. You know what I'm going to do this weekend, Doug, for Memorial Day weekend?
20: What?
17: I can't afford the lake. I'm going to have a cookout, and I'm just going to have on the speaker, Movie Boy playing.
21: Nice.
17: Kids will be playing in the yard.
20: Really?
17: Movie Boy playing for
20: yard.
17: Me and my wife.
20: Okay.
17: Yeah, well, the neighbor's
20: that
17: yard.
20: Poor. All right.
17: It's the there's a grass patch next to the carport.
20: Right. Yeah, because I thought they usually just played in an alley.
21: 4x4.
17: That's right.
21: Chairman, what was your first album?
28: The Village People, the best of The Village People was the first CD I ever had.
20: Well, that was a banger.
28: I got it from one of those, like, buy one, get 12 free deals.
20: Oh, sure.
28: I think I had Ace of Base was in there.
17: I hated Ace of Base.
28: Hootie and the Blowfish. I think it was Cracked Rear View.
20: Mm.
28: What was yours?
20: I think it was a Simon and Garfunkel album, I think.
28: What was the means? That wasn't cassette, was it?
20: Regular record.
21: Vinyl.
20: Mm-hmm.
21: Not Whispering Jack Smith.
20: No, it would have been.
17: Yep, that plays Chairman. That's from Cuck Knipple.
28: Yeah, I mean, Honesty and Media, it's not the manliest of first albums, but I like that YMCA.
20: Oh, a lot of people did.
17: That explains a lot, Chairman. That's from Ray King, and now they're coming out.
20: Oh, they were wildly popular there for a while.
17: They're coming out. The program is called The Morning After. It's presented to you by Brown and Crouppen here on 101 ESPN. Having sleep problems, I'd like to recommend Dr. Brandon Pryor. 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Now, when we talk about the Cardinals and the success they're having, and then you read about them or you hear podcasts nationally talking about them, the reason why people say, yeah, it's not going to last is because of they don't believe in the starting rotation. And I have to say, I don't blame people for looking at the rotation going, yeah, they're overperforming. Ali Marmol on BK and Ferrario was asked about that, and this is what he had to say.
1: I've got all the underlying metrics as well. Like, I understand the question, but, like, our job is to get the most out of this group. And Dusty and Hooley and KD and Keek and those guys are doing a really nice job of game planning with what we have to make sure that we give ourselves the best chance to have success. So when you look at our rotation, man, I've been super pleased with it. Those guys are going out there and competing extremely well. They know what they do well. They know what their weaknesses are, and they're leaning in on their strengths quite a bit. So even Palante's last outing, like, man, he's getting more swing and miss. He's starting to do some things that kind of get you excited. So, like, yeah, our rotation is in a position right now where, in my opinion, we're maximizing a lot of what we have. That doesn't mean there's not more room for growth. We're going to tap into everything possible.
17: There you go.
20: Okay. Right now, I see team ERA 4.15. That ranks ninth in the National League, 9 out of 15.
17: That's team. That's not
20: right,
17: rotation.
20: Right, team ERA.
17: The starting rotation last night, it looked like they were going to get yet another great one, and then Libertor just ran into problems in a major way with his control in the fifth inning. But the Cardinals were able to hold down the fort up until a guy who has been, for the most part, quite reliable, but it is of note that he has had some rough outings here as of late, and they're kind of control-induced. It seems like that pitch that is his out pitch, just firing it with two strikes, kind of like how Wainwright, once the Beltran at bat, for example, I remember watching that game and thinking, they got two strikes on him, it's over, because he would freeze guys with that hook. O'Brien would get guys to chase that ball in the dirt, and he got ahead on Cruz last night, 0-2, and then he fired three into the dirt. Chip Carey on the broadcast is saying, all right, this is why you're so glad to have Pajes back there, because you know he's going to block it with the tying run at third. And Cruz just didn't bite, walks him, and then you have the game-tying hit. So that's something to keep an eye on, whereas Soriano's stock is moving up substantially. O'Brien, it's not like it's bad, no, but it's of note that it hasn't been as locked down as it was since about the first week of April through.
20: Right. His last three outings, though, he didn't allow a run. He went the last three innings he's pitched, he's only given up one hit, no runs. But it was that one in San Diego that he got knocked around, cost him the game.
21: Yeah, that I saw.
17: I wonder if there's a tell on that pitch in the dirt, because that's what I feel like guys were laying off of.
21: Yeah, I saw Greg Amsinger talk about that very situation. He's like, it's an upper 90s two-seamer up and in that Castellanos turned on. Like, that's a certain situations you got to give respect to the batter, and, you know, not necessarily a big problem with the pitcher in that situation. Guy just turned on a pitch that's really hard to turn on.
0: You better hope the starting pitching can hold up and stay healthy. Aside from Dobbins, they don't have anything ready. Matthews, Doyle are all having rough starts. That's from Gus Chagan's prospecting party.
20: Okay, well, don't get mad at us about it. I think most teams would say, if our starting pitching doesn't hold up, we're not going to be as good as we want to be. The Cardinals may be a little more thin in the depth department than some of the other contending teams, but if you lose your top starters, most years you're not going to go anywhere.
17: Don't give up.
21: Don't give up.
20: No, I wouldn't. I wouldn't.
17: Cardinals and Pirates, McGreevy and Jackson. Who's pitching for the Pirates?
21: I mean, you make the call again.
17: Duggar, you make the call. So Alcoa can't wait.
20: As to who's pitching tomorrow?
21: It's Carmen. Carmen and then the last, Modzinski? It's M-L-L-O-D-Z-I-N-S-K-I. I've never seen M and L back to back.
20: I would just say drop the L, man. Become Modzinski, and we're okay with that.
21: Right.
20: But don't try to come in here with Modzinski.
21: When I first saw the name, I was like, is that a typo? Did they accidentally capitalize an I and put that next to it? That's an L.
28: I don't know how correct the phonetics are on a player's Wikipedia page, but it looks like it's maybe pronounced Modzinski.
21: Yeah, I'm seeing that too.
17: The Magic Man.
20: Modzinski?
17: That's Ann and Nancy Wilson.
20: Well, I see he was born in Hilton Head, South Carolina, so maybe he's playing, doing some funny business with his name.
28: There's a long line of Modzinskis over that way.
20: Are there?
17: Yeah. Dan Dreesen from the 87 Cardinals was from Hilton Head. Did you know that?
20: I didn't know that, no.
17: I think we were checking out the Piggly Wiggly in 88, and his niece checked us out of the Piggly Wiggly.
20: How did it come up? You see a name tag where it said Dreesen?
17: That's right.
20: And you said, are you related to Dan?
17: That's right.
20: She said, yes, I am.
17: So you were there?
20: No, I'm just guessing. Yeah. I don't know how else it could have gone.
17: Am I that transparent? Am I that predictable when I tell stories from the 1988 Hilton Head Piggly Wiggly?
20: Well, is it possible that every time you go to a grocery store, you say, hey, you wouldn't be related to Dan Dreesen, would you?
28: You're bound to stumble into one eventually.
20: I guess.
21: Yeah. It's a numbers game. Modzinski is the correct pronunciation.
28: Modzinski?
21: How do you get Modzinski out of
17: Jackson's now mad as a hornet. Jackson is now mad as a hornet.
20: What's the L doing? It's got to be like Krzyzewski, where you just type some letters and you think of a pronunciation later.
21: That, to me, makes more sense than getting a J out of an L.
20: Oh, Krzyzewski makes no sense whatsoever.
21: Yeah.
20: With a K?
21: The R. What is that doing there?
17: Man, you're mad.
20: Yeah.
28: His name comes from the Polish word for young.
17: All right.
21: I like that.
20: Okay, I still see no excuse for it.
21: Yeah, you're upset by it. Mm-hmm. You're hoping the Cardinals really take this guy to task.
20: I just think he's playing. There's some monkey business going on.
28: You on that under again?
20: The under 7.5. And, well, McGreevy's pitching tonight. He doesn't go up much.
21: Modzinski's had a pretty good season. 4.4 ERA, 43 strikeouts.
20: Now I'll go over today. I'll go over with this.
28: Put me down for the under.
20: Okay.
17: Well, you know they're going to sweep the Reds this weekend, so you can make that play.
21: Because of the Navy Caps.
17: Right. Yep.
28: I kind of want to be there for that.
17: You're going to go to Cincinnati to see the Navy Caps?
28: I pondered it, but I just don't think
20: just
28: that.
20: Just to see the hat? You're wearing one. You know what they look like.
21: Saturday night game on Fox.
17: Saturday night in Cincinnati on Memorial Day weekend? My God, where would you rather be?
21: Right. Is that the Queen City or is Charlotte the Queen City?
20: I think
17: they fight over it.
28: Yeah.
17: Tim, was that Piggly Wiggly the one at Caligny? Thanks. That's from Aux 5. Sea Pines interest, I think, is where the.
20: Was it? Okay.
17: The Piggly Wiggly.
21: They got that in Harris Teeter.
17: Yeah, Harris Teeter and the Piggly Wiggly.
20: I like the name Piggly Wiggly.
21: Winn-Dixie, I think, is also a grocery store.
20: Big in the South, yeah.
21: Yeah.
17: You want to go down there and see if Dan Dreesen's niece still works?
20: And you got to ask everybody there. In Hilton Head, everywhere you go. Hey, related to Dreesen? No, sorry.
21: Hey, just move on.
20: But you found the one that was.
17: I see.
21: People are very polite in Hilton Head, I've noticed.
17: Yeah. Not here, though. Go get laid, my friend. That's from Cuck Knipple. I don't know who that's directed at.
28: No. I'm going to guess me.
17: Because you're going to drive to Cincinnati solo to see Navy hats?
28: First of all, I never said solo, and I don't think I'm going to go. It would have been solo, but I...
20: Maybe you could get on the dating app and have someone there waiting for you.
17: Yeah, Wellington travels around the country, and I mean, it's just, you know, base hit after base hit. What about that? Cincinnati. See what the word is in Northern Kentucky.
28: Yeah, I haven't been. I think I went in 2011, saw a game at Great American Ballpark.
20: Did you?
28: Mm-hmm.
20: It's kind of a, they got a good riverfront there. It is nice.
17: Hey, Piddles, you plan on soaking your bag in the muddy lake this weekend? That's from Long Dong Silver.
21: No, I really hate to bring down the kind of the act here, but I will not be going to the Lake of the Ozarks this weekend.
17: Why not? What happened?
21: It's not for me. Not this weekend, at least.
28: My mom asked me yesterday. She said, are you going to be running the board on Friday because Jackson's going to the lake?
21: Sometimes, yeah, you got to. Mm-hmm. I've told the story before, but Tim's talked about when he was my guest for a member guest, and my mom texted me like an hour later, like, when did you join the country club? I was like, sweet. Mother of God.
20: Yeah. I've had people ask me how you can afford a place in the Hamptons before.
28: The Mini Cooper thing stuck for a little bit.
21: There's a lot of guys in their late 20s who own a place in the Hamptons who also run the board for a morning show.
20: They just leave it vacant for that odd vacation.
21: Just for the love of the game.
17: You can get involved on the program. Text it as well, 314-399-9646. Then you can open up the Michelob Ultra YouTube app. You watch the program. 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We're trying to get Doug to 7,000 subscribers so he gets gold bullion.
20: I like bullion.
17: Scorsese says, Chairman, you drove to Columbus. You might as well go to Cincinnati. You did go to Columbus for, what, the Ohio State-Tennessee CFP game?
28: Yeah, no regrets on that. That was phenomenal. Yeah. I still want to go every year and see a different home site game.
20: It is a lot of fun to go to a road game, following
17: college football?
20: Mm-hmm. And anything, baseball too.
17: Got invited to go to Oxford, but the problem is we're going to be in Columbia. The Missouri football season goes from like 0 to 100 once the calendar flips from September to October. It's just butt-ass festival in September. And then all of a sudden, I think it's Florida, then A&M, then at Oxford.
21: Right.
17: So and it's so like, it's three straight weekends. Yeah, and I just, with two young kids, can't pull that off. But we might go between the hedges in November.
21: Mm-hmm.
17: Colonel made a prediction yesterday on Power Mizzou that Missouri will be in the playoff race when the calendar moves to November.
21: Love hearing that. Love hearing that.
20: A lot of it could depend on Hardy's health.
17: Yes, you better believe it.
21: Yeah, we'll see on that. But yeah, and the way basketball is looking, could be a big fall for our friends in Columbia.
17: Wow. Look at this papers.
21: Could be.
20: Or it could be the same fall we always have, where the football team's pretty good, but not quite good enough. And the basketball team has high expectations, but they're not quite as good as we hoped they'd be.
21: Yeah, how dare you? Feel free to treble that suspension you've already been on.
20: That's kind of the history of the program.
28: If you remember, there was like a 12-step process that they could have got into that playoff a few years ago. Mm-hmm. They took us late.
21: Yeah, that was fun. Plowhawk was very entertaining during that segment.
28: I thought that was in this studio. Plowhawk wouldn't have been around.
21: No, I thought, I thought that we were in HD2. Going through all the ways that Mizzou can make the playoff, and Plowsy was loving every second of it. Maybe I could be remembering wrong.
28: Mandela effect.
21: It's true.
17: I was at the lake last weekend. It's a cesspool. It's basically the river to pair. Doug, that's from Vinny Favorito, non-woke comedy in the Michelob Ultra YouTube chat.
20: Okay.
17: Well, Jackson's not going now, so that sucks.
21: I hate it. Wish I could be there, but I won't. I will not be at the lake.
17: All right. Well, maybe you could go and see Tommy Cebulka and Brian Grigg over at VIP Auto Accessories instead.
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0: Kelly, what I really think, and I'm not just using like pro rata math here, $29.5 million.
1: Oh, that's the exact number I gave to a guy who asked me that question yesterday.
0: Is that right?
1: $29.5 million, yeah.
2: I was thinking low 30s this year, so I'll take the over on that.
0: All right, fair enough. I don't want to bet against you because trying to trade for him in our fantasy baseball league, but Dotem doesn't respond to my trade proposals.
2: Yeah. Just wait, Plowhawk will drop Fernando Tatis or something here soon.
0: No, that's who the Southside Seamen are trying to trade away. I've got him. He doesn't
2: hit home
0: runs.
2: Selling low?
0: Doesn't matter. Desperate times, desperate measures for the Southside Seamen Fantasy Baseball Club. I've got so many. It's like Man City with Pep.
2: Yeah,
0: you know, we got to move. We got to. We have expectations around here.
2: Oh, last year Pep. Pep leaving Man City.
0: Anything about that, Doug?
1: Well, I might be interested in Tatis.
0: Oh, are we getting a deal done right here on the air?
1: What I have, Doug's would like. Low. I've just got so many guys hurt.
2: Here it comes.
1: Poor old me. I would need a really sweet deal to make any kind of move.
2: Right.
1: Because, you know, I've struggled, and I got it bad, and that, frankly, that ain't good.
3: Why don't you make the Southside Seamen an offer?
1: You want, how about Rafael Devers?
0: Politely decline. They don't like hitting in San Francisco.
1: Oh, well, he's come on strong here lately, let me tell you.
0: No, I get it. You ought to keep him. Somebody else will be interested since he's so good.
1: Well, I got Pete Alonso. I suppose you wouldn't want him either.
0: Stubby Clapp and I have an alliance. This guy's under 5'4", so... I can't have Pete Alonso on the team after he got sideways with Stubby.
1: Oh, okay. Huh. Ooh.
2: Well, you got anything else? That...
1: Well, it's probably bad radio to talk too much
2: I'm
1: about
2: interested.
1: Your fantasy baseball
0: But that's what
1: trade.
0: The show is. The show is bad radio.
2: All right. Lean into it, dude.
0: Next thing Jackson's going to do is talk about his video game playing last night.
4: Ooh. I started a new Diney last night.
0: See, there you go.
1: Don't say Diney.
0: TMA 101 ESPN, tell us about your fantasy trade proposals by texting in 314-399-9646. I thought this was the people show. No one answered my call. I just wanted to let it be known that Tim had the back of the team and Doug did not initially. That's from the 210, and this guy wants to hold you accountable, Doug.
1: No.
0: From the 210.
1: Yeah, I've said many times that I was completely... Absolutely, completely wrong.
0: But
1: if it continues like this, I don't remember a whole lot of people saying this is going to be a first place team.
0: But who was saying that they thought that this was going to happen?
1: Nobody.
0: You know, if we're going to be, you know, truly straightforward and honest, I saw a number where I saw a significant edge, and that number being what I was going to bet, 16.5, it became 68.5. But that's different than saying I think the team's going to be a half game out of first place and nearly 10 games over 500.
1: Clearly, you know, Vegas didn't like their chances very much either.
0: That's correct. But being and it came from being around the team in two different stints, I guess a combined, I don't know, however many days I was in Jupiter, and I'm like, oh, these guys, this is a different deal. And a lot of it, I think, is addition by subtraction. And I also think, and so I want to tend to this question. I think people are like, well, who was it that was the problem in the clubhouse? And I don't think that's it. I don't think that's it. Because it's like, well, Tim, name the people. It's not, that's not the case. Just because, even if you have, like Mark McGwire was brutal. And I think Mark McGwire now acknowledges he was brutal around that team. Period. I don't think that's a big secret, but I also understand most people aren't in the clubhouse. And the team in 2000 and 2001 was incredibly successful. But brutal to the media is different than brutal around your teammates. And so it's you know, I mean, the New York Yankees famously would fight each other all while winning, you know, divisions in the 1970s. So what my observation just in general was specific to me is that the number set for the win total was too low for a group of people who obviously have talent. Otherwise, they wouldn't have gotten to the point that they'd gotten to in the minor leagues and or be drafted where they were drafted. And now they're all going to have opportunities. And because, unlike last year where you had a bunch of guaranteed contracts that had to play and had to stay at the major league level. With the Cardinals in 2026, you don't have that, really, minus Dustin May. And he's playing for something himself. And so you have a bunch of people who are in a position that they will have been fighting for to get to all of their lives. and now have this opportunity. And sure, some won't be able to convert it into success, but because of the lack of the guaranteed contracts, if they aren't performing, they go down to Memphis. And therefore, somebody else comes up who will have talent and will attempt to seize that opportunity. And so therefore, the mindset was that combination along with addition by subtraction of people who, by the way, I don't know if I really fault them. If I'm sitting on nine figures, I'm like, I don't know if I really want to do this. And I sure as hell don't want to grind if I'm aching and feel like the team sucks. So, you know, I can chastise those who did that. But I think if I were in that position, I might have been in the same mindset myself. Like, all right, I don't know, I'm just going to keep playing while I can because they're paying me eight figures. But, you know, I had a good run. I'll be on a yacht here, you know, sometime soon. Whenever they tell me it's over, I don't really care. So that's the difference. But there's a difference between saying, I think the team can win 70 games and a team doing what this team is doing. So I think where Doug and I disagree, but I don't want to put words in your mouth, is I liked the ideal of rebuild, but not because I thought it was going to lead to success. I just felt like the organization had to turn the page. That's where I was. But I've been saying that now for a number of years, and I know Jackson and I always cite the Nolan Arenado wants to be traded to the Dodgers thing in 2023, and that was met and it was reported by a credible reporter in the Los Angeles Times. And here in St. Louis, it was treated like it was fake. It's a really strange thing. But that was the right move for the organization. I guess I think we would all agree with that. They should have traded Nolan Arenado in 2023. Of course, I mean, I don't even know how you could take the other stance. But, you know, just because I saw it that way doesn't mean that I thought that that they were going to do what they're doing. So that's where I'm coming from on that. Because

0: that's the difference why there's fan engagement, even though the record is comparable to where it was in May of last year.
1: What I didn't like, and I'm not sure there's any way around it, is trading away good players, even though they're veteran players, good players, and still having to pay most of their salaries and getting low-level, for the most part, low-level minor leaguers in return, and then saying you don't have enough money to go out and buy free agents to be competitive right now. That's the thing that I don't like. I understand it, but I don't have to like it. They're still shelling out a ton of money for people playing on other teams. And if they had a little bit of money left to maybe bolster their own roster right now, you know, maybe this would be a year where they really could make a run at it. And they may still, even without that.
0: But part of the conversation that is from the Cardinal standpoint, and if you get into, well, he's a billionaire, he should just lose money, then we're out. We're just not going to be able to, and I'm not saying you're saying that. I think there is a portion of the fan base that feels that way. And I won't because it's just... It's just dumb. I mean, I don't know what else to say. I'm not really interested in, you know, winning those people over anyway, so I don't care if it hurts feelings. It's just stupid. You don't become a billionaire by going, oh, I'll just lose money for the hell of it. It's not the way that it works. Steve Cohen is an outlier. So they have lost a substantial amount of money because of the television deal, and so they had to alter the model. But you don't just, if you're sitting there going, okay, the model isn't working, then I'm all for pulling the plug. And I like that they did that. Now, with that said, something that Chris Carpenter said on that To the Majors podcast that I think is quite interesting, and we haven't played this yet. I'll paraphrase it. He goes, you know, and it's funny, in 2011, we were so out of it that the Cardinals were already starting to talk about what they were going to do for 2012. And that pissed us off. And we actually rallied around that the organization was talking about the next season, and we used that to light a fire. And I know some people would say, well, why'd that need to happen? Kind of like, well, Robert Thomas didn't like the trade rumors. Why'd that take? I don't know what to tell you. Sometimes these things work. You know, you watch The Last Dance, and Michael Jordan looks at Gary Payton saying something from 30 years ago and still gets pissed off. But sometimes people are motivated by those kinds of things. Carpenter, obviously a fiery guy. So I do think, and McGreevy talked about it, that, you know, they kind of like the fact that people were overlooking them because they knew what they had. And so it was something that they enjoy having the opportunity to surprise people. And then there is something to be able to go out and play without expectations. The nature, though, of the success of the organization is inevitably, as guys continue to have success and then they have opportunities to go and get a, you know, 5-year, $130 million deal, that things change. But right now, as it stands, this is about as pure of a form of baseball as it gets because you have a bunch of guys playing who don't have generational wealth. Dustin May, I guess, would be the closest one to it, you know? And Dustin May would be, quote-unquote, broke by comparison on the Los Angeles Dodgers roster. So this is refreshing in the sense that these guys are playing for an opportunity. And I think that is why they have bonded the way they have, because they came up through the minors together, and now they're competing at a level that most people didn't expect, but they also have an opportunity to take care of not only their current, you know, families, but potentially kids who they haven't even met and grandkids by doing something special over the next, you know, however many games, 100 games. And that's a hell of an opportunity. And that's something that I think people can relate to when you see people coming up and fighting together. And that's what you got with the 2026 Cardinals. It's 10:37 in St. Louis. 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
15: Pujols and Vina. Way before Molina, there was Jack Clark and Willie and backflips from our man Ozzy. Now you give the finger to pictures of Don Dinkinger, because Cards fans, they still feel fried. From 1985.
1: So good.
0: Doug, you know that Jackie Papers monitors our predictions.
16: Oh, does he really?
0: Via Predictionary, and we are a quarter of the way through the season, and I have to tell you, I am intrigued to hear what predictions we have and how we are faring so far. Ladies and gentlemen, it is my pleasure to introduce you to Jackson Bennett Burkett.
17: I'm now in fear that Martin has that information saved on his...
0: No. After that big buildup.
17: After predictions that I just went to Predictionary, and as I was scrolling through, I was
0: so
17: like,
0: Martin took the floppy disk.
17: He was doing the note taking on that because we did it from BPV. We did the open.
0: Why is it in the Polos Plus dossier then?
17: Well, in fairness to me, I believe I had it earlier, in of which a segment with Martin would be here and have that. Even though, despite that, I should have had it. That's my fault. So
0: look how pissed Doug is.
17: Yeah. I know, he's furious. But in a way, I can flip this and say, tease it for tomorrow. We'll have that tomorrow.
16: And these are our predictions on what the Cardinals would do?
17: Like, who will be the leader in home runs? Who will be the leader in batting average? Who will be the leader in saves? I know for a fact I said Judge Romero for that one. Not looking great. But none of us had Riley O'Brien. I remember that.
16: No, I wouldn't think.
17: So I tried.
0: Get his ass, Tim! That's from Ray King.
17: Yeah, that's on me. It's that legit. I hand up. My bad.
16: So now you are going to have to take time away and possibly will go to the lake.
17: Yeah, I guess now it frees me up a little bit.
16: Yeah.
0: So what you fit to do this weekend? 28-year-old bachelor in St. Louis, 3-day weekend, Memorial Day. What you finna do?
17: Have a couple rounds of golf planned.
0: Embryer?
17: None of the Embryer.
0: Far Oaks?
17: None of the Far Oaks. Well, Saturday at Far Oaks.
16: Where the hell are you playing?
17: Saturday at Far Oaks. Monday at the Falls. But outside of that, just I'll figure it out as it comes. Kind of fly by the seat of my pants kind of guy. Okay. Nothing really planned.
0: Damn
17: nothing
0: on the books.
17: Yeah, I can imagine if the weather's nice. It's supposed to rain all weekend, which is lame, and be cold. But hopefully it's a... It's okay. Yeah, likely Tim.
0: Is Iggy running around in Jackson's body out there? That's from Jackson's butt fro.
16: That didn't feel good.
0: Remember, Doug, you skipped opening day, and we won't forget it. That's from the Kroenke hater. I don't know what that means. You skipped opening day.
16: I believe I was in Lake Placid.
17: You were in Lake Placid.
0: Ah!
17: Yeah.
0: That is correct. There you go. Well done to the Kroenke hater. I live in Cincinnati. You can stay with me, Chairman. Also, I'm horny. That's from DTF Doug.
16: How's that sound to you?
18: It sweetens the pot a little bit.
16: I think. Really. You're going to need to see a nude.
18: Yeah. Send him to Doug. He'll show him to me.
16: All right.
0: I would say fire his ass, but I think it's more punishment to stay. Also, how has Ray King held up? He was so cute when he worked Wheelhouse. That's from Chairman Stephen DeMunn.
16: How has he held up? What is he, 35 years old? He's about that, isn't he?
0: I believe so. Yeah. I've seen the same picture of him and his husband coming into the text inbox for about 5-7 years.
16: Okay.
0: So I don't know when the last time I saw him in person. Oh, I saw him the night that you were dressed up as Santa.
17: Yeah, Christmas party.
0: Oh, yeah.
16: Okay. So you would hope he hasn't fallen apart yet.
0: Right.
16: In his 30s.
0: Doug, I'm going to Cincinnati in September. That's from Ray King.
16: Okay.
17: When are you going to Cincinnati next, Doug?
16: I don't have it on the schedule, but I would go.
18: You want to tag along Saturday?
16: Well, I'm so busy.
17: It's basically North Kentucky.
0: That's right.
16: Or Southern Ohio.
17: George Clooney's from Kentucky. I don't think a lot of people think about that.
16: I believe Daniel Boone was as well.
17: Yeah. Two great Americans.
16: Mm-hmm. Okay. Anyone else from Kentucky?
17: Jack Harlow. He's from Louisville.
0: Yeah, that's true. Justin Thomas.
16: Muhammad
17: Ali from Louisville.
16: Yeah. Okay, well, that's
17: Colonel Sanders,
16: Kentucky.
17: You think he's from Kentucky?
16: Oh, boy, I don't know. I just don't.
0: We'll carry that over for tomorrow, too. That's another thing that we can tease. We'll have the winner of the Design Air Heating and Cooling email of the day coming up here on the program. That's on the Polos Plus dossier. I was really looking forward to this predictionary segment. Really pissed.
16: gone, really just like that.
17: Pissed. Yeah, Tim woke up this morning thinking, man, in 10-2, I can't wait to get to this prediction.
16: You probably feel a lot like how Jackson's family felt when they were turned down to try to visit the old homestead. Just absolutely nothing there.
19: I'm 38 and still cute as a button, Steve. Tight twink body. Come at me, Doug. That's from Ray King.
17: Higher voice than you'd think, too. Not a negative thing, but every time I hear him, I'm like, oh, higher voice than I remember.
16: Huh.
17: Yeah.
19: Clooney is a woke loser. I just wanted to see if it was fun to say that. That's from Shooter McGavin trying to beat Eric in the Central West End to the punch.
17: Apparently, he had very famous pickup basketball games in Hollywood.
19: I thought that was Adam Sandler.
17: Him too, but like Clooney would host these games, and apparently it was hard to get an invite. And
19: is that
17: it was
19: right?
17: Really good. Yeah, I wish I would have been alive at that time.
19: And you would have gone gangster hooping with George Clooney.
17: Yeah, I would.
16: You would have walked up to say, "Hey, you mind if we watch?" And they'd have said, "No, go home." Yeah. Just as they did in Long Island.
17: Yeah, just like they did in Westbury.
16: Mm-hmm.
18: I guess he had a big 3-game series against the DiCaprio-led team.
17: Oh, really?
18: In Cabo San Lucas.
17: Oh man, that's like legit. That's heaven. That's Valhalla to me. Playing pickup basketball with Leonardo DiCaprio and George Clooney in Mexico.
16: Really?
17: Yeah.
16: Why Mexico?
17: Where it was in Cabo?
18: Mm-hmm.
17: Because it's in Cabo. You ever been there? Pretty nice.
16: I have not been there. No.
17: Cancun?
16: I was outside right next to Cancun.
17: Okay.
19: Tulum?
16: It wasn't a city. It was like a resort there.
19: Mm-hmm. Tulum?
17: Cozumel?
16: I don't know the name of it. It's like the Riviera Maya or something.
17: Sure.
16: Close to Cancun, but not in Cancun.
19: And that's is it the state or province of Quintana Roo?
16: I don't know.
18: That's the state of Quintana Roo.
19: Okay,
16: I didn't look.
19: What time does that show start where that old dude comes in and talks about his sad life of an old man that picks up grocery store pickers? It's from Nathan from the east side of Alton. That's in about 10 minutes.
16: That's the Strode program.
19: Yeah.
17: Strogram.
19: We'll come back with the winner of the Design Air Heating and Cooling email today. 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
19: All right, we'll find out right here, Doug, who won that Design Air Heating and Cooling email today. Okay, it's Jackson Burkett.
17: Our winner today, the street team from Mark's Mulch and Bra Emporium.
19: Oh, okay. Yeah, that's an LLC.
16: It's a mulch and bra emporium.
19: Okay.
17: Right. For that one-stop shop of undergarments and potting soil.
19: That's correct.
17: But I know I don't go to either store without thinking of the other, you know?
16: Yeah.
17: I'm never searching for a male brassiere without thinking, man, I could really use some mulch.
16: A lot of times you just go to Home Depot looking for a good deal on mulch, and you think, wait a minute, I need a bra.
19: Hey, wealthy boy!
17: Yo.
19: We don't all have palaces in Cabo. Mm. That's from Dougie V's BBL.
17: I hope that's the last text we read today so we can end on a high note.
19: Hey, wealthy boy. BK and Ferrario are coming up next, and we're heading down the hallway. Doug, down the hallway okay. We go. And then I got spread zone after the morning after. So, Doug, and then maybe we do a 7-hour QFTA.
18: I'm not doing
19: QFTA. Oh. Don't worry about it.
18: QFTA today?
19: Yeah, I was just bluffing.
18: Okay.
19: Don't worry. I was just bluffing. Yeah. Yeah, you don't need that in your life.
18: Not today, I don't.
19: Yeah. BK and Ferrari coming up next. 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

0: In the air, that's well hit. Cruz on the run, over his head, it's gone! Weatherholt does it again against the Pirates. 2-0 St. Louis. Swag and a drive, I guess the wrist is all right for Burley. A long homer. JJ takes off, swag and a drive, deep left field. That's going to do it in a big way. 3-run walk-off homer.
1: Just hearing that, you'd think it was a hell of a win for the Cardinals last night. And it was impressive. I wouldn't exactly say it was crisp, though. Alongside Alex Ferrario and Tanner Hendrickson, I'm Brandon Kiley. It's BK and Ferrario here on 101 ESPN. A day after we talked to the Cardinals manager, and in that interview I said, I can count on one hand the number of games in which the Cardinals have not played clean, crisp, quality baseball.
2: We all want to say it. BKO.
1: We saw them play a pretty ugly game last night. Here's Ollie Marmol on what he made of a good win, an impressive win, but an ugly win nonetheless.
3: I completely agree with you. And it's nice to be able to overcome it with some offense because we made some mistakes defensively. We made some mistakes on the bases. Some were aggressive, some weren't. But to be able to still find a way to shake hands at the end of it is good, because you're going to have games like that. We're not going to be perfect, but you still have to figure out ways to scoring and overcoming it. So today was a good day for that.
1: Audio courtesy of Cardinals TV. I didn't enjoy watching that game, Alex. I enjoyed the finish, but
2: I enjoyed the start when Libertor was dealing.
1: Yeah, that was fun.
2: It was like 8 strikeouts and 4 innings. I'm like, oh my God.
4: And it was like a pop-up storm showed up in the 4th inning. I'm like,
2: Libby.
1: Sajacy's base running.
2: Need a sandwich.
1: Just honestly, the Sajacy experience.
2: Well, I mean, come on, man. He's fine. He's working hard.
1: JoJo forgetting to cover first base. Thank God for Alec Burleson making a hell of a play, but maybe hurting his wrist or his thumb in the process.
2: No, it was fine. Didn't you see him the next at-bat?
1: What'd you make of that yesterday, Alex?
2: I mean,
1: there's a lot of different directions you could go.
2: I mean, what you made of it is just sloppy play. And, I mean, you're allowed these at time. I mean, the pitching wasn't crisp. The hitting was very good for you, which is why you put yourself in this. But
1: until the ninth inning, when you had awful at-bat after awful at-bat after awful at-bat.
2: But you look at who was taking those at-bats. I mean, Pedro Pajes, Thomas JC, Victor Scott. Like, you knew what to expect.
4: Expected.
2: Yeah, you had to get to the next inning to be competitive. You know what the bottom of this order is. But, I mean, you're going to have games like these. And T-Bone said it in the office, and I don't want to take credit from him because this is true. Good teams win crappy performances. Like, that's what your team is made of. Ken Hitchcock used to say it all the time. Good teams win bad games. Bad teams lose good games. And for the Cardinals, that was a bad game from Matthew Libertor. It was a bad game from the back end of your bullpen. It was a bad game on your defensive side, but you still found a way to come out on top. And I don't know if that says more about the Pirates or more about the Cardinals.
1: Yes.
2: I think it says more about the Cardinals, because if you look at the guys that did the damage when it was most important, it was Weatherholt, it was Herrera, it was Burleson. Those are the guys you rely on, and I'm more and more confident that the 4 players we have gotten the most hyped about this season, they perform, as BK would like to say, when the brights are the lightest.
4: Yeah, that was the sign for me yesterday of, okay, this is a good baseball team because they were able to win without their A game. And you can't say that about everybody across the sport. When you have a bad game like that where you end up in a situation where you've got, I think it was runners at first and third, so JC gets himself picked off at third base on that throwback. All right, that's the game. That's the moment where a bad team ends up letting it just kind of snowball and they lose that baseball game in extras when their closer blows it. And they didn't do that last night. And as you said, their big boppers were able to come through for them and do just enough for them to win. Herrera's at bat wasn't like it was a pretty one to start that 10th inning. He was down 0-2 pretty quickly, and it looked uncompetitive, and he didn't look great early on in his 4 at-bats, but he takes advantage of a mistake. And good teams are able to do that. And I think that's what really stood out to me last night was, okay, yeah, they didn't play their A game. Yeah, it hasn't happened often this year. But this was the first sign of, okay, what are you going to do? What's your response to playing one of your worst baseball games of the season? And they ended up walking it off and coming out victorious last night.
1: I'm curious, how many times have we said this year, like, this might be the moment. This might be the moment where things start to snowball. Because it's felt that way in individual games. There have been stretches this season where you wonder, how are they going to respond to that? How are they going to respond to getting swept at home against the Seattle Mariners in a series that they played well, but they lost all 3 games. Now they're going on the road at Pittsburgh, and then what lies ahead is 3 games at home against LA, and then if that's not enough, you also have, at the time you thought, three games at home against Milwaukee. All right, this might be the stretch that puts you behind the eight ball. Well, no, they go on the road, they sweep the Pittsburgh Pirates, then they come home, win the first two games against the Dodgers, and they find a way to pick themselves up off the mat. That's how I felt last night. That was one of those games, and it felt similar. What was the other game where they just did not look crisp? Was that
2: the Red Sox one?
1: Against the Athletics last week? Or it was on the road, they lose that game 6-2. I think that was the one with Libby on the mound as well. And they just played crap defense all day long. Bad base running, just they gave the game away, and that was the one that I referenced in our interview yesterday with Ollie, where it was one of the few games this series or this season where the Cardinals gave it away more than the other team taking it. And last night felt like it might be another one of those games. Coming off of a game Sunday where you didn't do a whole lot of anything offensively. And so it felt like, all right, if there's signs of this thing slipping away and the other shoe finally dropping for them, this might be it. And then they still find a way to win it in the end, man. And that's what I really have come to enjoy about this team. They get punched in the mouth and they punch back harder. And that is a sign, I'm in full agreement with you guys, of a team that is more mature than their years would suggest they should be. And I'm just wildly impressed by this team each and every day that I watch them, even in a game where I didn't enjoy a whole lot of that one. They still find a way to give you a moment in the end, and you've got Ivan Herrera rounding the bases, throwing his arm overhead, giving a little shout out to the boys in right field. That's a hell of a lot of fun, man.
2: Yeah, and again, it's the guys that are kind of the pillars of this rebuild that you're going through. It's Weatherholt, it's Walker, it's Burleson, it's Herrera. If that would have been Gorman and Pajes and Victor Scott, I think you'd be excited, but you'd be like, that's not really believable. But the fact that it always seems to be those four players is why the excitement is surrounding this Cardinals team. And you asked the series that I thought the other shoe was going to drop for the season. You know, after that Red Sox series, you know, this was pessimistic Ferrario early on in the season. I thought that Red Sox series loss was going to be the moment. And I thought the Marlins going to the Mariners series was going to be the moment. And to your point of punching back, they beat the Guardians, then they beat the Astros, swept the Astros, and then they punched back after the Marlins and Mariners by sweeping the Pirates in four games. Like, they just don't. One bad game, one bad series, or even a game or a series that they lose, it doesn't faze them. They're able to kind of wipe that Etch-a-Sketch clean before they go to the next series, and that's a really beneficial thing to have if you're the Cardinals.
1: That was also the game for me that I was most worried about in this series. And the reason being that
2: Keller?
1: Yeah. That guy has had your number.
4: That kind of helped you out.
1: Weatherholt over the last couple number. Of years. Yeah, no doubt. But oof. And T-Bone's right. Pulling him when they did, I thought I did not like that move by the manager. I get why you do it. Lefties have given him issues at times this season.
4: Third time through.
1: Like, I get what all of the numbers would suggest. But as a Cardinals person that watches this team, and I know kind of how they play, I felt great when they went to the bullpen. And you never want to do as the manager what the other fan base is rooting for you to do. And last night, that was pulling Mitch Keller in that exact moment. So now you got McGreevy going tonight. I feel good about McGreevy right now. And you've got an opportunity now to win your first six games against the Pittsburgh Pirates head-to-head.
2: Kind of wipe them off the board.
1: That goes a long way, man. And these, when you're in a division that is as competitive as this one appears to be, going 6-0 against a team to start out the season series? Yeah, that helps. That doesn't hurt with any tiebreakers.
2: T-Bone, are you upset,
1: or
2: man?
1: Decisions as we get closer to the deadline.
2: The Pirates that you thought were going to win the division, man. They're falling.
4: I didn't say they were winning the division. I thought they could contend for a playoff spot. And once they lost one piece of their offense, clearly they can't. Ozuna stinks. He can't hit anymore. So
2: yeah, boy, that went quick for him, didn't it?
1: They really needed Ryan O'Hearn last night.
4: Yeah, they really did.
1: Can I ask you guys a quick question as a follow-up on this? We don't have to spend a whole lot of time on it, but Riley O'Brien since April 25th, 9 innings, 14 hits, 8 earned runs, does still have 10 strikeouts, only 3 walks, but a 7.5 ERA and opposing hitters are batting .340 against him. Level of concern scale of 1 to 10 on Riley O'Brien based upon his last almost month of work, Alex.
2: A 4-3. I think this is going to happen for a guy, especially when you're in a closer role for the first time for an entire season. You're going to have some type of hiccup like the team had last night. And I mean, we all can acknowledge that whole game felt off. So it would make sense that Riley O'Brien was off. I mean, it's concerning that it's been a little consistent with him, the struggles, but I'd put it at like a 3. I would assume you can get right if you're Riley O'Brien with just some time.
4: Yeah, I'm at a 3. I'm not overly concerned about it. I think you're seeing just one of these weird, like, 10-game stretches. Every pitcher has it. But with his stuff, he should be able to get out of it. And like yesterday, he was one strike away from bringing that to an end. And then he threw 4 uncompetitive pitches.
1: Also, I did not like the calls.
4: Yeah, I agree on that. But I mean, he was one strike away. And then he gives up the hit in the next at-bat. Like, I'm not overly concerned about him. Now, if this continues for another, like, 5, 6, 7 games, that meter will start to go up for me. But for right now, I'm at a 3. Still belongs in the circle of trust.
1: Yeah, I'm going with a 4 or 5 as well. I'll go a little higher. I'll go 5 just because of the lack of command.
2: You know who deserves to be in the circle of trust? That's 1 1/3 innings of clean work for your boy Gordon Graceffo.
1: Your boy Graceffo was great last night. I will give credit where credit is due. He's looked very good recently. Now, I'm still not there yet, Alex.
2: I was right. You were wrong. You're dumb.
1: All the warning signs of regression are still over there.
2: You're kind of ugly.
1: Hey, man. Relax.
2: I think that's the quote.
1: He's got some big balls to get out of some of these innings.
2: Well, he's only got one. Typically, they hand it to him, and yep, it's the one that he's got to hit the catcher with.
1: He's got some real cojones.
2: Yeah,
1: and
2: he does.
1: I will give credit where it's due.
2: Let's take a victory lap, Graceffites.
1: On Friday, what he did against the Royals, very impressive. Last night, what he did against the Pirates, wildly impressive. This is the thing that you need coming out of your bullpen. You need a fireman that comes in. You got a tricky situation to get out of. He gets you 1 or 2 outs and then continues on to the next inning. Graceffo being able to do that, I could go a long way in saving this bullpen as things continue, especially as you're going through a stretch where, you know, you've got some guys that maybe don't have their best stuff, and Graceffo seems to be one of them that are stepping up.
2: He
1: alongside Alex and T-Bone, I'm BK. 314-399-9646 is the Air Comfort Service text line. 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Coming up in 15 minutes, the St. Louis Post-Dispatch had 2 different projections on what a contract extension could look like for Jimmy Snuggerud if one comes together this offseason. I'll tell you which one we prefer, which style we prefer, coming up in 15 minutes. But next, yes, I've seen your texts. I did not play the Nolan Gorman audio from his home run in the open today because
2: you hate him.
1: We want to spend more time talking about Gorman specifically in his performance last night. 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

0: drive, right center field, well hit. Gorman spoils the move.
1: Alongside Alex and T-Bone, I'm BK. We were also supposed to hear the defensive play there by Gorman last night.
2: Game.
1: T-Bone couldn't find it for us, unfortunately.
2: Unbelievable.
1: Audio courtesy of Cardinals TV. Alex, Gorman appears to be going on one of those mini, I wouldn't call it a heater, but a warm-up period.
3: Yeah, I called it peeing in the pool back in the show prep. That's kind of what it feels like right now.
1: So he has a six-game hitting streak going right now. He has a hit in, I believe it's 10 of his last 12 games, and last night that home run was majestic.
2: Mm-hmm.
1: He's also playing a pretty solid third base right now. The defensive metrics love him. I think maybe that's a little overstating with things, but that little spinorama play that he's got going at third base, that 360.
2: That's just putting some mustard on it, baby.
1: I like it, and he's pretty damn good at it. The first one, I was like, all right, I see you, Nolan Gorman. And the second one, I was like, okay, come on.
2: Yeah. Hey. It's like that guy
1: let's relax.
2: It's like the guy that doesn't need to dive for a ball in center field because
1: Jim
2: he's
1: Edmonds.
2: Got it. Yeah,
1: that
2: or
1: was his
2: Harrison
1: thing.
2: Bader. Bader did that one as well. But you just do it because it looks that much better. And that's what Nolan Gorman's doing at third base right now.
1: What have you made of his performance this season, Alex? Because you look at the overall numbers, they're not going to jump off of the page for you, but he has a 700 OPS. He's slightly above league average offensively on the year. He's now got six home runs in his first 45 games. So he's on pace for like 20-something this year.
2: You know, like not so much the home runs, but I'm just looking at kind of what he's done in the last week or so. Like he's not striking out, which the big thing with Nolan Gorman is a ton of strikeouts and you hope a ton of power for home runs. Now he's not hitting home runs, but he's also not striking out. So like, It's this weird in-between spot with Nolan Gorman that what you want from him is you want 40 home run potential. But if he's not going to provide that, can you give me competitive at-bats? Can you continue to advance the line and make this game continue to move on like he did last night? Have those moments with a big home run and give you adequate defense at third base. Because if you can do all of those things, then you can play. Now, you're not the core piece that I thought you would be because I think that's what you're hoping for with that left-handed bat. It's the 40 home runs. But if this is what you get consistently, which I think is going to be the most important word when it comes to Nolan Gorman, then that's the guy that can fill that spot for you at third place. It's a perfect complementary piece for what your big four other players are doing for you.
1: I think we know what Gorman is. I don't think there's a whole lot left to the imagination at this point. He is a high strikeout, low contact, decent defender at third base who hits for some pop, and you use the word, Alex, of consistency. Mm-hmm. That ain't part of his game.
2: Yeah.
1: He's not going to be a consistent hitter. There will be months where you look at the back of the baseball card and it's seven home runs, a 300 average, and a 580 slug. And there will be months where it is two home runs, a 150 average, and a 40% strikeout rate. And you get to the end of the regular season, it's like a 240 average, 230 average, hits 25-ish home runs, and you decide, what is the value of that? That's ultimately what I think the Cardinals are going to have to determine at the end of the season. What is the value of Nolan Gorman? Because I think you have the evaluation part finished. And now it's about how you value what he brings to the table.
2: And just you describing all of that, I think that's a player you're always looking to upgrade over.
1: I think so, too.
2: Because if you're not, you got to have some type of superpower. You got to be gold glove at third base. You got to have that power that can give you 35 to 40 home runs. You've got to be a guy who can get on base a lot. Like, if you're not consistent and you're not showcasing the power all the time and you're kind of the strikeout in between, that's the spot you're always looking at. I have to get better at this position.
1: So my one caveat there is I feel that way about him when he gets expensive. Like there will come a point in time in which you need to upgrade that spot in your lineup. Or if you have some slippage from Walker, Weatherholtz, Burleson, Herrera, and you need a big upgrade in your lineup, well, third base would be the most obvious spot right now to be able to do so via some kind of outside addition.
2: Right.
1: But for next year, if this version of Gorman is what you see the rest of the year, Gorman could be back next year making $5 million, and I think it would not be a crazy thing to have him in your lineup regularly. I think that's fine. But it's not what he was sold as. He's not I love the way you framed this, Alex. He's not a core piece. He's a complimentary piece. He's a guy that you want hitting sixth or seventh in your lineup, giving you a little bit of pop and occasionally for a 2-week stretch, he carries your offense. And then for a month, you forget that he's in there, except for when you're pissed and throwing your remote at your TV.
4: Hard to forget him.
1: Because he's striking out with the bases loaded, right? Yeah. Like those are the two different sides to this coin, but I think we now know basically what he is.
2: Yeah. And I mean, honestly, I'm completely fine with it. There's no expectations of going to win the World Series. You're continuing to develop a lot of these players. If you're competitive with the rest of these guys and he's not expensive, then he fits right in. When he gets expensive is when you're looking for, if I'm going to pay the price to keep a Nolan Gorman, I'm going to pay the price to go get something that's better for me in that position. Or something else that develops through my system that can play that position to the same level that Gorman can.
1: From the 314, guys, if the Cardinals value keeping Gorman around, it means that they are learning nothing from their past. I don't really know what that means. I just disagree with it, I think. Gorman's fine. Gorman isn't the failure of some of the other guys that they've had in their past.
4: The mistakes of the past, to me, would be the like contract extensions that were to the older guys. Like, the deal for Miles Michaelis, or if you want to go to the position player side, the second extension for Matt Carpenter.
1: I would say the closest comparison for Nolan Gorman and what he has become for the Cardinals would be Paul DeJong. And the problem with Paul DeJong was not so much that he was in your lineup, it was that you extended him. If you didn't extend Paul DeJong and you just played it year to year, you went through the arb process and decided to walk away, there would have been no issues with Paul DeJong as your starting shortstop.
2: Agreed.
1: The problem was that he was making real money, and he had to start every day, and he was considered to be like a core member of the organization when he never probably should have been that. He was a complimentary piece. Harrison Bader was basically that, right? Harrison Bader was fine. As a starting center fielder, he's made a decade-long career out of what he represents for your team. Really good defense, can crush lefties for you, probably not an everyday starter, though. And I think that's kind of what Nolan Gorman has become. He can help you. He can play for you against right-handed pitchers. And last night, that was an unbelievable home run against a lefty, who I think that was his first one that he's given up against a lefty so far this season. But yeah, I don't view Gorman as representing some of the issues of the past. I think he's quite different, frankly.
4: I agree with that. I don't view him as an issue of the past. I again, think that's more of the extending of guys and then getting it wrong. I mean, DeJong's a perfect example of that. Because, like, if they wanted to move on from Nolan Gorman, they could do it, right? I mean, they don't have to tender him a contract in the offseason if they don't want to. They probably will because of what you said. He's not overly expensive, and he's a guy that, even in, like, a bad year, could potentially hit 20 home runs with his power. It becomes more of a conversation as he gets later into the arbitration process, and that's when we'll find out if they make the mistakes of the past or not, of if they say, well, I mean, we have to keep this guy because he's got this great left-handed power, and we don't have that in the organization, and they extend him. We're not at that point yet for that conversation to be here, and as long as he can continue to go on, I wouldn't say he's on a tear that's carrying the offense at this point, but as long as he continues to go on those kind of monthly tears of, hey, he's going to have an 800-plus OPS, that'll play. That's how you can live with his struggles. The reason that I had been frustrated with him like a week or two prior was he hadn't gone on that tear yet, and it didn't look like he was going to go on that tear because it didn't look like his power was there. Like, if you look at 2023, he had months of 590 and 600 slugging percentages. Now, he also had a month where it was 229, but that's okay. As long as you can go on that kind of a tear and showcase your power, you can live with that in that six hole.
1: Can we talk a little bit about the opposite of what Nolan Gorman did last night? I don't think Thomas Sejace is a big leaguer right now, guys.
4: Or in general.
1: I still am holding out more hope than
2: Come on,
1: Timon
2: man.
1: Is.
2: We did that with Jordan Walker, and look at him now. Okay?
4: Again, now that was a rare exception.
1: Can I tell you something that I've been thinking about a lot over the last week, Alex? I'm just saying this to Alex.
2: Is it Ollie Marmol?
1: No. Oh. Yes, but no. remember that conversation we had where somebody on this show yelled at me for the idea, the gall, the audacity to say that the Cardinals in some instances could win 85 games this year? Do you remember that conversation? Because I just remembered it vividly over the last couple of days.
2: The only people that I remember yelling on this show is typically you. So.
1: Touché.
2: And I remember somebody not believing 85
4: Alex maybe
2: wins.
4: Was with me on that one, too.
2: Oh, I absolutely was. I'm not afraid to say that I did not think this team was going to be an 85-win
4: really
2: team.
1: You were more open to the idea of, yeah, I guess like there's a scenario where it happens. It's unlikely, but it could technically happen. T-Bone flat out said, and we'll have to find this audio if it ends up happening. T-Bone flat out said, refuse to believe this team. There's no scenario in which they could win 85 games. It's an impossibility.
2: I think he bet you $1,000 on that.
1: I've got to remember that as well. Again, I'll find the audio.
4: I still am owed beer by BK.
2: Me too, man. Me too.
1: I remember when he said he put it. I've never said on the radio. I need to get that for you.
2: I think he did it on the show where he was like, hey, Siri, set a reminder to buy some beer for T-Bone and Alex.
1: Damn it, I did do that.
2: I don't remember.
1: He's not a big leaguer right now, and I would be in favor of sending him down today. I think it's time to make a move, guys. I don't think this is doing any justice to him.
2: You're losing confidence now.
1: He is so in over his head right now. It's base running mistakes. It's defensive mistakes. Forget what he's doing at the plate, which is not good. It's everything else. It's seeping into every aspect of his game currently. I don't know how much longer we can continue to do this. Like, I'm not even going to make the case anymore for Blaze Jordan because whatever. Maybe they just don't want to do this right now with Blaze Jordan. Can we get a Brian Torres who's 29 years old? He's a guy you signed out of an independent league a few years ago. It's worked. Like, he's actually putting up real numbers down in the minor leagues right now. He has walked more than he has struck out each of the past two seasons at AAA. And now, as a 28-year-old this season, he's batting .335, getting on base more than 45% of the time, and hitting for a little bit of pop. This is now two consecutive years in which that has been the case for him at AAA. Will it translate to the big league level? I have no clue. Probably not, if we're being real. But I would be interested in finding out. He's got some speed. He can play all over the diamond. He's a utility guy who can also play in the outfield for you. And again, he's 29 years old. So his future is right now. This is it, man. This is probably going to be his one real chance to make it to the big league level. I know he's a lefty bat. That doesn't necessarily fit in perfectly with what you have here at the big league level, but neither does Thomas Ajayi. I don't even care about the platoon split right now. Just get somebody who might be able to help you out in some situations. Torres is more likely to do that currently than Ajayi, and Ajayi, I think, is falling further and further into the lack of confidence spell right now.
2: Now, is this solely about just the shortstop position because of Mason Wynn? Like, that's why he was there last night.
4: Prieto was the guy who got the start.
1: Correct.
4: Well, and now, see, that's why, as much as
1: it's just about I can't have Sajacy up here anymore because I can't trust that he's going to go out there and do anything well currently.
2: He's got the yips, which I totally agree with that. I just feel like they're biding their time until Urias is healthy and they're getting closer to Lars Nootbaar being ready, because when that happens, there's just no playing time for those guys, and they're just going to send them down. So now it's probably just bide our time with Thomas Ajayi. Urias should be back within the next few days, you'd think, if everything's going okay. And I know Nootbaar just went to AAA yesterday. So, like, I agree. I don't think he's a big leaguer, and I think he should just be down in Memphis for a large stretch of time where he's playing certain positions to gain confidence back. But now it just feels like, rather than call somebody up, bide your time with them and then just get to the health of the rest of the roster.
4: I would just make the move now. I mean, there's no reason not to. I mean, even if you're saying, well, we want to wait until we see if Urias comes back, which is there an update on him? I haven't seen
1: anything. Last I had heard, this came from Derek Gould. I texted with him last week. I probably should have asked about this yesterday, but we had a bunch of other stuff to get to. Off the air, I asked him what the update is on Urias, and he said it could be like a month.
4: Maybe. Yeah, so I mean,
1: that's what he had been hearing from the Cardinals.
4: That's why I brought that up, because I hadn't heard anything that said he's close. And if that's the case, like I would make the move now. I mean, you're not getting any production from him. He's not helping you clearly on the base paths, as we saw last night. And I understand, like, whether it be like you're saying, Torres or Blaze Jordan. Jordan doesn't have any position flexibility. Do you need it right now? I mean, Prieto can play short. Mm-hmm. He can play second. He could probably play.

0: match that you can at least give a shot to and see if it works out for him.
1: My guess is it's 40-man related.
2: Mm-hmm.
1: That's the only thing that I can think of is they are tied to somebody currently on the 40-man. They don't want to lose him, and that's why they're going about it this way. But Brian Torres is on your 40-man. So that's why that would be the one that I would pinpoint is you don't have to make a 40-man move in this scenario. He is performing well down in the minor leagues. It's not as though you're stunting the growth of a 22-year-old to put them into a bench situation. No, he's 29, and this might be his best chance to ever make it to the big leagues. So go ahead and give him the chance. See what it looks like. You're not losing anybody to waivers. He would be the one that I would pinpoint as, like, it's the path of least resistance. He's succeeding. Everything about this could make a whole lot of sense for the Cardinals. I would call up Brian Torres today and give him the chance and see what it looks like at the big league level. I just think he's the one that makes the most sense given where the Cardinals are at today. All right, coming up in 15 minutes, we'll get into questions and answers. 314-399-9646. That is the Air Comfort Service text line to get involved in the show. But next, the St. Louis Post-Dispatch had a really good article earlier today on what a potential extension would look like for Jimmy Snuggerud. There were two different scenarios they laid out. Which of these two would you most like to see for the Blues? We'll talk about that next here on 101 ESPN.
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1: And T-Bone, I'm BK. 314-399-9646 is the Air Comfort Service text line. T-Bone, did you watch the City game last night?
2: No.
3: Match?
1: Sorry.
2: This guy over here, T-Bone.
1: You're so good at making sure that I...
4: I'm going to hold you accountable, just like the soccer fans do for us.
1: That's right.
5: No, I did not watch the match.
2: Their kits looked incredible.
5: Didn't they? Right. I saw no one was there.
1: Damn. No,
5: I mean, it's true.
1: Well, they ripped the tarps off, man. Relax.
5: I am a soccer guy. I said this yesterday. I'm not watching some weird in-season tournament.
2: They were at the tarps off
5: I saw Berkey got hurt. That's great for the regular season.
2: Oh,
5: yeah,
2: well,
5: he loves the game injured.
2: Well, that one's
5: Lunt
2: over.
5: Had to come save their bacon in PKs.
2: Yeah, well, that's over if they lose Berkey.
5: Yeah. I mean, they're
1: They won, so I was just curious if you were excited about it. All right, 314-399-9646 is the Air Comfort Service text line. Four questions and answers. From the 618, Alex, is there any world where the Blues package a first-rounder with Booch to offload his contract?
2: No. I don't think there's any appetite from the Blues to just get rid of Pavel Buchnevich. I think they think Pavel Buchnevich is a really good player. He's very good defensively. They just got to get him more mentally engaged throughout.

0: out the season.
1: I have a follow-up question. How much would that change if the cap was flat?
0: I don't think it would change much.
2: They don't need money.
1: The reason I asked that was because
0: it'd be more of an influence to get rid of Kyrou.
1: A lot easier to just absorb as the cap starts to go up.
2: Wait.
0: He's meaning if the cap was flat, they'd be more...
1: If the cap was flat, they're not there yet, but at some point they could because they're starting to pay guys. If you were in that flat cap era, which happened over like a, 5-year span, I think there'd been more of an appetite to potentially move Booch and attach a first.
0: See, I don't
1: now it doesn't really matter because...
2: It would also be harder to move him, though. This is the problem, is like it's that double-edged sword. Yes, there would be more incentive for the Blues to move on from the contract. There would also be less incentive for other teams to take it on, which means you would not only have to package like a first-round
0: pick. You'd have to buy him out at that point.
2: Yeah, either buy him out or attach a significant prospect to it as well for another team to be incentivized to take
0: it. And I think in that world...
2: And then you have to also have Booch accept the deal wherever he's going.
0: I think in that world, they'd be more incentivized to get rid of Kyrou faster and attach picks to him because they like the way Buchnevich plays.
2: I also think like with Kyrou, teams will take him on.
0: Yeah.
2: Teams are willing to take on the risk profile because it's only one bad year. He's only 28 years old, and there's still upside remaining. The teams that would be willing to take on Booch are probably teams that are taking on a big prospect. You're talking about tanking teams, bad rosters. And in that scenario, why is Booch accepting the deal?
0: Yeah.
2: So I think it would be really hard to make that move if there was a flat cap. All right, 314-399-9646 is the Air Comfort Service text line. From the 314, guys, when do you think the honeymoon period with Jim Montgomery comes to an end? I think you got one more year.
0: I think when the expectations are this team should be competitive whenever they make that move, that's when you start to really judge Jim Montgomery. But I don't think you're anywhere near that right now. I think people understand that this is more on players than the coach. You got to shift the identity of the players and move chairs around versus pointing at the coach.
2: From the 636, guys, with the Rashee Rice ordered for jail time for violating his probation, is it time for the Chiefs to just cut their losses with him? You will not see anybody that's more annoyed with Rashee Rice than I am. I said multiple times to my wife last night, why is that guy so stupid?
0: You don't think he's going to have success rehabbing his knee in prison?
2: In jail.
0: Oh, no, sorry. Yeah. Different.
2: It is. No, they shouldn't cut their losses because there's no reason to do so. Like, you don't have to. You should not extend him because you can't trust him. But for this season, if you cut him, somebody else will just pick him up. It's the harsh reality of the way that professional sports work. So, no, don't cut him. Play him as often as he's available and then move on.
0: Look, they cut Kareem Hunt and they found his way back to Kansas City.
2: He also lied to them about what took place. Like, that was, I think, a big part of it. He well,
0: good
2: said
0: thing
2: nothing
0: Rashee's
2: happened.
0: Not a liar.
2: Touche.
0: He's got that one.
2: He said nothing happened, and then they got the video that came out, then the Chiefs were like, well, hey, dummy, did you not think that there was going to be a video in a hotel? Like, this is a casino hotel. Yeah, they've got everything under surveillance. You got to go. Get out of here. And then he made his way back. So, yeah, I think he'll be on the Chiefs this year. Just him. So sick of him.
0: I just can't wait to see how he rehabs his knee.
2: That's the thing.
0: I mean, you could get in really good shape in jail. Like, you have all of the time in the world to do pull-ups and push-ups. Tebow, maybe that's what you should do before they win the division.
2: I've seen some Chiefs. You know how this is, Alex. Like, as a fan of a team, you will convince yourself of anything. So there are Chiefs fans right now that are honest to God saying, well, this is the best time for him to go to jail, actually. Because he wasn't going to participate at OTAs anyway, since he just got this scope on his knee.
0: Yep.
2: So it's actually better for him to do it now and just get it out of the way. Because he had to serve the 30 days no matter what. And now at least he'll be back ready to go for training camp. Hey, dummies. He was going to have to rehab his knee, which includes a whole hell of a lot of stuff that they actually don't have in jail, it turns out. So,
1: what?
2: No, this is not the best time for him to go to jail. The best time for him to go to jail is frankly never.
0: When you're a fan, you will convince yourself of anything. That's how it works.
2: All right. He's Alex. That's T-Bone. I'm BK. I just want him to stop being stupid.
1: Well, I think we've learned at this point that's not going to happen.
0: I don't think that's going to happen, big boy.
1: I'm not convinced.
0: You go back to back with what happened with him this offseason. I don't think that's just all of a sudden like, going to be like, hey, I've had to come to Jesus moment. We're good now.
1: That makes me feel better. I'm not convinced that Puka's not done some stupid stuff either.
0: I mean, look at what's his face from San Francisco.
2: By the way, Alex.
0: Huh?
2: Somebody on the text line said, guys, what do you think of Jeff Merrick linking Jordan Kyrou to Edmonton?
0: I did not see that. I have not seen that anywhere. So if I see it, I'll make... I can just tell you right now.
2: I don't know what Edmonton would give you.
1: Aren't they tied against the cap as well?
0: Yeah. You'd have to take on, like, Darnell Nurse. You want $9 million for a bad defenseman? No. There's nothing unless they want to send me Draisaitl or McDavid, there's nothing you could send me that I would want.
2: That's the thing. I'm open to sending him to Edmonton.
0: Yeah.
2: And I think Bouchard. He probably makes a lot of sense for Edmonton.
0: I'll take Evan Bouchard.
2: But who are they giving the Blues?
0: Yeah, nothing. They don't have a first-round pick. They don't have any top prospects that you'd want. You brought up, I forget what his name is, but there is a young centerman that they had, Savoy, that they acquired from Buffalo. Yeah. Projects to be like a third-line center. And you've got nothing on the NHL roster other than McDavid, Draisaitl, and Bouchard. So, no, I would say...
2: I'll take Bouchard.
0: Yeah, I'll take Draisaitl.
2: If they want to trade Bouchard, if that's their chip that they're dangling out there, absolutely. Well, sure, yeah, we can have a conversation. I'll trade you Parayko plus Kyrou.
0: Yeah, I still can make that work cap-wise.
2: Yeah,
0: I'd do that. 16 mil versus 9 mil. But, yeah, or not 16 mil, 14 mil. But still, they can connect the dots all they want. Edmonton would make a ton of sense if you're Jordan Kyrou because their speed and he's got speed. That trade's not happening from the Blues' perspective.
2: My guess is that would have to be a three-team deal of some kind.
0: Probably.
2: But I don't know what that third team is getting in to do. Because they would have to give up significant prospect capital or something or picks.
0: Yeah.
2: And they would have to get something of real significance in return for that. So Edmonton would have to be sending out something. And once again, who's the player?
0: Yeah.
2: Or players that
0: unless you're getting
2: that
0: a top five draft pick from the third party team that's coming your way, Kyrou going to Edmonton. But what's that team getting
2: exactly
0: from
2: to make
0: Toronto and St. Louis? Yeah, unless you're giving up prospects. But why would they want that versus a top five pick?
2: All right, alongside Alex and T-Bone on BK in 15 minutes, who's the pro athlete that's been great in the regular season that's most synonymous with playoff failures? Because I think there's one who was in action last night that might be at the top of that list. We'll get into that in 15 minutes. Matthew Liberatore, interesting night for him. I'll tell you why I actually came away more impressed with him despite his fifth inning disaster. We'll talk about that next here on 101 ESPN.
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5: All right, full disclosure, the fastball for Matthew Liberatore still isn't good.
6: Seems
5: a big
6: to be,
5: problem.
6: Seems right. to be a pretty important thing. So
7: you were
6: can't
7: excited
6: wait to
7: about
6: see how you're
7: going to
6: spin this one. Speaking
7: spin rate.
6: His curve is nasty. Yeah, right, it doesn't matter when your fastball can't do anything.
5: It does if you're getting a whiff on 67% of the curveballs that you're throwing right now. And that's what's happening with Matthew Liberatore over his most recent three starts. Alongside Alex and T-Bone, I'm BK. It's BK and Ferrario here on 101 ESPN. Libby had a tale of two different starts basically last night. I mean, his first four innings were as good as I've ever seen him as a major league starter. He was dominant against the Pirates lineup. They had no chance going up. They looked silly against him. And then you get into the fifth inning and all hell breaks loose, brother.
6: It was horrible.
5: So I think some walked away from that start saying, it's more of the same. Back-to-back starts where Libby gets into the fifth or the sixth inning and things go sideways. But I looked at the first four, Alex, to me, as the more significant sign, because we talked about this the other day. Who is the starter in the Cardinals rotation that has the potential to go on a run the way that, what's his face for Arizona?
7: Brandon Fott
5: did a few years ago. And my answer to that was, I think it's probably Libby, because he's at least got a couple of pitches that might profile similarly to the slider that we saw from Fott in that postseason. And if you look at what's happened over his last three starts for Matthew Liberatore, his swing and miss rate is 30%. Prior to that, it was 19% on the season. That is a huge, huge jump for him, man. And you look at where it's coming from, it's because he has changed what he's doing with both his curveball and his slider, all right? So his curveball is up about 2 miles per hour in the velocity. His slider is also up about a mile per hour, and last night it was closer to 2 miles per hour on its velocity. And what that's doing is it's inducing a whole hell of a lot of swing and miss. And how much have we talked this year about how the Cardinals' rotation, while effective lately, it's still not getting that swing and miss? I think you asked about this, Alex, yesterday with Ollie Marmol when he was in studio with us. And he said, yeah, it's something you've got to take into consideration. We're trying to get the most out of these guys that we can, but it's tough sometimes. Well, for Matthew Liberatore, he's got a little bit of that going for him right now. And so that was my biggest takeaway. Not the negative side of things that happened to the fifth. It's what they're starting to unlock with his breaking balls, and you saw that in a big way through the first four.
6: Yeah, I mean, he's the guy that unlocks the potential for your team in your rotation, because I think Dustin May and Michael McGreevy, you know what you're going to get. It's going to be pretty consistent. Liberatore's the one that if you can unlock it and he can be a guy that can be effective for you and figure out those certain pitches, the swing and miss is really what changes it for you. I'm always worried about Matthew Liberatore because it last season just kind of put that bug in your ear of like, man, he's good, but fatigue is a real thing. And yes, he's got swing and miss stuff, but how long is he going to be able to last to the type of style that you want him to do? It's just the more and more those games happen, the more and more I wonder if he just really is an excellent bullpen arm. But the swing and miss stuff is real. When you have, what, 8 strikeouts in the first 4 innings, you see that and you're like, oh, okay, this guy is that strikeout stuff that you hope for. It's just, can you put everything together? So the ship has not sailed for Matthew Liberatore. There's still plenty of time to fine tune it, but he's just kind of that guy that I'm going to be watching, and the judgment will really set in once you hit about July. Because if you fix things in the next couple of starts, it's great. But what happens when the fatigue sets in? Because you could be a five and dive, but are you a five and dive without the fastball and guys are still beating you up for an inning?
5: I'll say this. If he's a five and dive and it looks the way it did yesterday, I'll sign up for that today.
6: Hell yeah.
7: So you get away with that.
6: If your bullpen's awesome, hell yeah, you can.
5: Because I've got other dudes that can go deep. Like, I think Kyle Leahy might be one of those guys that just, hey, 6 innings every time he goes out there. It's not great, but it's 6 innings. Pallante could be something similar to that. I think McGreevy is a guy that you expect to get deep into games. What is it, like 6 of the last 8 starts that Dustin May has at least like a quality start in them. So you've got other guys that are getting deeper into these baseball games. If Libby's a guy that just doesn't get deep into games but has a ton of strikeouts and you expect him to go up the ceiling for your rotation, cool.
7: Can he
5: great
7: be Quintana?
5: By me.
7: Like, that would be my question. Can he be your Jose Quintana this year? Rather than having to go out and find him at the deadline, can he kind of mold into that? And that's why, like, I get what
5: it's
7: you're saying
5: comparison.
7: On why you're excited from what we saw from Libby last night, because I think it is intriguing, especially because you brought up how hard he's throwing the curveball and slider now, and they made reference to how much he's spinning the baseball a little bit more. That's intriguing because you saw what it looks like. But the two questions that I have that are worth monitoring, and also the one that Alex mentions, which is, okay, what's he going to look like when we start to get into starts 20, 25, and 30? But the two things that I'm monitoring is, okay, will those pitches continue to play up if your fastball still gets killed?
5: It's a fair question.
7: Because at some point, I'm just going to go, all right, if that ball's spinning, I'm not going to swing it. Throw that one that comes straight, and I'm going to crush it.
6: Exactly.
7: And then the second thing for me is, can he avoid that fifth inning slip-up? Because it's not even five and, like, last night wasn't even five and dive. And I wonder if part of that is because he's throwing so much harder early on. He's running out of gas as he starts to get into his pitch count range of like 60, 70, which you saw last night when he gets pulled at 77.
6: That so seems those to be are a trend. Things, when he hits 70 pitches, it starts to really tank for him.
7: And I don't know if that was the case for him earlier in the year, but that was because he wasn't throwing the pitches hard.
5: Can I give him an excuse, explanation, whatever you want to call it for last night?
7: No, I don't like excuses, but sure.
5: It was humid as hell yesterday. Outside, and you can see
6: what do you think July and August is going to be.
5: I'm with you.
6: Sunny gray. Get me out of there, coach. It's too hot.
7: I thought this would be a bad excuse, and it was worse than I expected.
6: That was terrible.
7: It was 60 outside.
5: That's with like 100% humidity.
6: That's like when I say the Blues struggled because they went East Coast to West Coast. Oh, the road trip doesn't matter.
5: I'm just giving him an out.
7: That was awful.
6: You're going to have to move him to a less humid state then, so he can perform.
5: Okay.
6: You're the king of excuses is what you are.
5: I liked what I saw from Matthew Liberatore last
6: night. I loved what I saw for 4 innings from Matthew Liberatore.
7: I was intrigued. Intrigued would be the word I'd use.
5: There have been a lot of times where I have been sold one thing on Matthew Liberatore and I see something that's quite different. Last night, I saw it. Because Chaim Bloom has talked about this. I think he's on KMOX and he talked about how this is like the best that they've seen Libby throw the ball.
7: Well, the advanced metrics say his stuff is spinning better. And we talked about it. I'd say it early on in the year. What the hell are these metrics tell me? Because it doesn't look any better. It looks maybe worse, if anything.
5: The eye test and the metrics didn't seem to match. Last night, it matched up. Last night, the eye test matched, and you saw with the hitters' reactions to things, they were uncomfortable throughout the course of the first 4 innings. Fifth inning happened. You can't take that away, but maybe that was the sign of what's to come. Baby steps, right? First, you show the ability to throw that through 4. And Kyle Leahy has shown some of this, where early on it was like, okay, this ain't going to work. And I was skeptical of it as much as anybody. I remain a little skeptical of it, but I'm starting to be more open. I'm Kyle Leahy curious as well. But yesterday, you see the signs of what this could look like from Liberatore if he's able to unlock those breaking pitches. I do still wonder about the fastball. It's a really bad pitch for him so far this year. There's just no getting around it. If he can get that to be a little bit more effective, you might have something here, man. And it might start playing more and more later in the games. So I don't know, man. Yesterday, that impressed me. I didn't think he had that in him.
7: Unless it's humid, right?
6: Yeah. Yeah. He's going to be great from April until about the beginning of May. And then from June to August, there's going to be a reason why he struggled. But then when September hits, watch out, buddy.
5: Coming up in 15
6: great
5: minutes.
6: Great playoffs.
5: We'll talk to Chris Kerber, the voice of the Blues. Yeah. He'll join us here on BK and Ferrario, as he does each and every Wednesday. He was on with the Last Minute Blues podcast earlier today. Mm-hmm. The guys are putting one out later on this afternoon. Not out yet, but you can check it out later on at youtube.com/101ESPNSTL. We'll talk to Kerbs coming up in 15 minutes. But next, who is the pro athlete that is most synonymous with playoff failures over the last 20 years or so? We'll talk about one who was in action last night. Boy, was that ugly. We'll talk about it next year on 101 ESPN.
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6: Alongside Alex and T-Bone, I'm BK. Alex, last night was, I would say, an embarrassing performance is a fair way to describe what happened to the Cleveland Cavaliers. Did you see anything about this?
7: No, I didn't see it. I was locked into the Thunderbirds.
6: So, the Cavs were up big, I mean big, on the New York Knicks. So much so that most people had turned the game off prior to the fourth quarter. And they found a way to get completely outplayed in the fourth quarter plus overtime. Alex, they were outscored 46-21 in the fourth quarter plus overtime and lost by 11. In other words, they were up by 30 and lost in overtime in that game against the New York Knicks. And it was the latest reminder of what James Harden's career has been. James Harden, for those that aren't watching a whole lot of NBA right now, yes, he does play for the Cleveland Cavaliers now. And yesterday, he was 1-for-8 from three, finished with 15 points in the game, and had more turnovers, 6, than field goals, 5, made from the field. In fact, this has become a bit of a trend for James Harden in his postseason career. James Harden, according to Underdog, has played in 188 career playoff games, Alex. He has had as many or more turnovers than made field goals in 48 of those games, which is a quarter of his career playoff games. Good more God. Turnovers than made field goals for a guy that is a volume shooter with the ball in his hands for a good portion of the basketball game. To me, if you're looking to basketball, the guy that is such a great regular season player, 11-time All-Star, 3-time scoring champ, 8-time All-NBA, a future, no doubt about it, first ballot Hall of Famer. James Harden is a great basketball player. There may be nobody in the league that is as good as him, that is more synonymous with playoff failures than James Harden in the last 20 years. Who else would be on that list?
7: So I immediately go to hockey. It's just my mindset, and three guys came to mind immediately. One was Connor Hellebuck, and I mean, just look at what he did last season for Winnipeg. Like, with the exception of the Blues basically choking, he was horrible in that series. The other one, if people remember, is Ryan Miller. Ryan Miller was a Vezina winning goaltender for about 6 years. He is one of the best goalies, if not the best goalie in the league. But every year he made the playoffs with Buffalo, he was awful. And then with St. Louis, he choked. With Vancouver and Anaheim, he choked when he got the chance. And then the other one is Roberto Luongo, another incredible regular season goaltender. Now, his numbers don't call for choking. Like, he wasn't awful.
6: Sure.
7: But he never could win the big game. And that, to me, is playoff failure, especially from a goaltender. Like, when you get to the biggest stage and you can't make the big save for your team. So those are three guys on the hockey side of things that came to mind.
8: The one that comes to mind for me for baseball would be Aaron Judge. And I don't know how fair that is, because when you look at his numbers, he's actually got an 822 OPS in his career in the playoffs. But he also has really 2 years that have stood out as, like, okay, this guy just doesn't perform. The year they got to the World Series 2 years ago, has the drop ball out in the outfield during that World Series game, and he ends up with just a 752 OPS. He's a guy that I feel like every time we get to October, all you hear is storylines of, all right, Judge can't perform in the big game, or at least he doesn't look like Aaron Judge of old, the guy that's the MVP winner and eventually future Hall of Famer. He's the number one guy that comes to mind for me when it comes to the sport of baseball.
6: I think there are a lot of these guys in the
8: and
6: NFL.
8: Kershaw.
6: Kershaw's one of them for sure.
7: Yeah, a lot of guys in the NFL for this.
6: Romo was this guy where, fair or not, he was a guy that always got crushed for his big game failures. Mm-hmm. I would say right now the one that most represents this is Lamar Jackson, who we get Dak to every postseason, and I'm like, yeah, man, I know he's great. That guy is a multi-time MVP award winner, probably is deserving of one more than what he has. I don't care. Mm-hmm. You're going to get to the playoffs, and I'm going to bet against that guy. Yep. It's going to go south, and I don't know why. It's going to be sacks. It's going to be big moments where he fails. Like, that guy's going to find a way to lose this game. Lamar, to me, is the one that's most symbolic of regular season success and playoff failures currently in the NFL. Peyton was this early in his career, but then he was able to change the narrative by the time he got that Super Bowl in Indy, and then eventually having the success with the Broncos basically on his pro career deathbed. But the defense was able to come up with a big one.
7: Dak is another one that comes to mind. Every time Dak gets into the playoffs, I'm like, yep, you're not going to have success. Justin Herbert's probably falling into that as well with the Chargers.
6: I was about to say, who are the guys, because you saw this early in Harden's career where it started to come for him, right? And you can feel it start to build in careers. I think Justin Herbert, you mentioned him. He's one of those guys that right now is, all right, it's time for you to have some success when we get to the playoffs.
7: It's like that emoji's do something, poking them with a stick. Do something.
6: Who are other guys in your mind that are kind of starting to feel that early in their careers? Is there anybody that comes to
7: Jake
6: mind?
7: Jake Oettinger with Dallas.
6: Oh, that's an interesting
7: one. Dude got pulled last year. Pete DeBoer was fired for it, and turns out he was correct, because that guy seems to be choking when it matters most.
8: Do you think Kyrou's getting this?
7: Because Kyrou scores in the playoffs, though.
6: Yeah, locally or nationally? Because I think that's a different conversation.
7: Well, nationally, I don't even think people talk about him.
6: Yeah. Correct.
8: The reason I thought about it, and mainly because, to me, you almost have to have that moment that, like, pops out in your head, right?
7: When,
8: like,
7: he got hit by
8: I
7: Stanley.
8: Mentioned Judge. I can visualize him with that moment. Same with Kershaw. The hit was the one where, like, I mean, it happened, and then he wasn't the same guy. Not only the same guy for the playoffs, not the same guy this year in the regular season as well. That's why I asked that question.
7: I mean, it's a fair question, but I mean, he's actually scored in the playoffs, so it's hard for me to say he doesn't show up.
6: Somebody on the YouTube chat said C.J. Stroud has been really bad
7: in
6: the playoffs.
7: That first year with Houston, it felt like he was good in that first season with them.
6: That first game he was, and then I think it was the Ravens were the second game that he played, and he was, I remember correctly, I think awful in that one as well.
7: Yeah. Jared Goff, I guess, has a little bit of that.
8: Yeah, but he got to a Super Bowl, so I don't know. And I think he played fine. I don't know if he was great, but I think he played fine in that run with McVay to the Super Bowl.
7: Somebody brought up Joel Embiid.
6: Oh, that's a good one.
7: He's also injured every time it feels like they get to the playoffs.
6: Yeah, that's a really good one.
7: I'm trying to think of any, like, offensive player from the NHL.
8: The guys I'm about to bring up haven't been to the playoffs much. Goldie and Arenado. They would kind of have that to their moniker here in St. Louis.
6: Yeah.
8: I mean, they won an MVP, or Goldie won an MVP, and then, like,
7: I think Goldie more
8: playoffs
7: than Arenado, because Arenado didn't make the playoffs a whole lot with Colorado, right?
8: He made it a couple times.
7: But Goldie
8: didn't
7: made
8: perform
7: it a lot with Arizona.
8: He didn't perform. I don't think Goldie didn't make it as much with Arizona.
7: I he made
8: as
7: it like two or three times, didn't he?
8: I think that's about the same as Arenado in Colorado.
7: Was it?
6: Yeah, neither have
8: performed well when they get there. And then that was the MO here in St. Louis. I mean, they weren't good in the wild card game in 21, and then they were both terrible in that series against Philly in 22.
6: Yeah. We've had a few people named Josh Allen.
7: No way.
6: I think Josh Allen has had some moments where it feels this way. This year was a Josh Allen playoff failure. That's on him. He sucked in the playoffs. But, man, so many of their playoff losses are not on him.
8: You know, like, second game wasn't his fault.
6: He was he scares the hell out of me. Like, Chiefs play against Josh Allen and the Bills in the playoffs. That guy terrifies me in a way that Lamar Jackson never has in a playoff game.
7: Yeah.
6: Because I assume Josh Allen's going to throw for 250 and run for 100 in a playoff game. Now, he may not ultimately get there, but he has that kind of potential every time that he takes the field. I know that it was really bad for him against Denver, but previously he had really kind of gotten away from that. So I don't feel that way about Josh Allen, but maybe that's me.
7: No, I don't. I think he was early on. Yeah, yeah. It was the interception.
8: What was the game against? Was it Houston where he's like running backwards and like while he's just getting spun around, he lobs it in the throw and it's intercepted? Because that's the moment, right? That's the moment again. Yes. I think you have to have that moment.
7: I think he solved that narrative for the matches against the Chiefs, and he just ran into a really good team.
6: In his 10 playoff games prior to the Broncos game, which was, again, ugly. I readily acknowledge as much. In the previous 10 playoff games, he was 6-4. He had 21 touchdowns and 3 interceptions and ran for another 8 touchdowns. So he had 29 total touchdowns and 3 interceptions in 10 playoff games, and his team was 6-4 in those games. I can't blame that on him, man. No. And he only lost 1 fumble in those games. So, yeah, that's ridiculous, yes. Those numbers that I just...
7: Somebody brought up Henrik Lundqvist. Polar opposite. Lundqvist was awesome in the postseason for the Rangers. The Rangers teams couldn't get the job done. That dude had a career 921 save percentage in the postseason for the Rangers. He made it to the Stanley Cup final once, made it to the conference final 2-3 times. Team never was good in front of him.
8: Can a coach have this moniker?
6: Sure, yeah, of course.
8: Because I was thinking of a couple coaches that kind of came to mind as well. Like, I think Aaron Boone falls into this. Boone's a guy that...
6: Guy's a loser.
8: Can't win it in October.
7: He always says it.
8: Yeah.
6: Exactly. I mean, you saw it with his performance in the home run derby last year in the All-Star game.
8: Yeah.
6: You can't trust that guy to make big decisions scenario. In big moments. I'm being serious, and I know it sounds like I'm kidding. I'm not.
8: But
6: I don't trust that guy.
8: He's a guy that comes to mind for me on that. I also thought about, and I don't know if this one's fair, but Shanahan. Kyle Shanahan hasn't won a Super Bowl. He's gotten to what? Two or three? But
6: when you can't do as a head coach, one as the offensive coordinator, and it's been legit meltdowns every time. They've had big time fourth quarter leads twice with the 49ers, 10-point leads going into the fourth quarter and lost both of those. And then obviously the 28-3 one. It was the offensive coordinator, but he failed in that one as well.
7: Somebody brought up Austin Matthews. Would you put Austin Matthews in that?
6: I think it's more of a Maple Leafs thing, but
7: he's got 26 goals and 59 points in 68 playoff games.
6: That's pretty good.
7: I mean, that's not.
6: That one reminds me a lot of Vladdy. Vladdy early in his career got the can't win the big one in the playoffs for the Blues. Uh-huh. But you looked at his numbers.
7: He was always good.
6: He was always great. Yeah. Putting up big time numbers. It wasn't quite what you see in the regular season, but nobody is. Scoring is down in the playoffs.
7: 51 goals, 78 points, and 132 NHL playoff games.
6: He's ridiculous.
7: Yeah, and take 7 of those away, but take 35 of the games of the away. So what is that? 46 goals in 100 games in the playoffs? Like, that's pretty good when he was with the Blues.
6: Yeah, that's like a 40-goal pace over the course
7: of the year.
6: You
7: can't even say Mitch Marner anymore because that guy's performing right now for Vegas.
8: By the way, like you said, where kind of what wasn't Vladdy, it was more the team. I think that's more of the Allen conversation, like you were saying. I think that probably belongs on Sean McDermott as the head coach than it does on Josh Allen.
6: I think that's what they told you with their decision this offseason.
8: Yeah.
6: He doesn't know how to draft,
7: because that's his decision.
6: Touche. Coming up in 15 minutes here on BK and Ferrario, we'll talk a little bit more about the St. Louis Cardinals. It took all of 2 days to get J.J. Weatherholt back on track. We'll get into that coming up here in just a little bit. Chris Kerber, voice of the Blues, joins us next here on 101 ESPN.
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8: 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Michael McGreevy will be on the mound for St. Louis. 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
4: They are St. Louis. 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

0: alongside Alex and T1 on BK. It's BK and Ferrario here on 101 ESPN. Happy to go out to the Cali Aaron Thompson Hotline to be joined by the voice of the Blues, Chris Kerber, joining us as he did on the Last Minute Blues podcast earlier today. You'll be able to see that here in just a little bit on the YouTube page, youtube.com/101ESPNSTL. Kerbs, appreciate the time, man. How you doing today?
1: I'm doing good. I think we could, like, we could almost rename that podcast Donnie's Hockey Therapy.
2: I mean, that's really what this podcast has always been about. Donnie just gets to unload on whoever's with him, and we just try and calm him down a little bit. But honestly, the best part of that podcast is Donnie losing his mind.
1: Yeah, it's, you know, it's awesome. He's such a great Blues fan, and to have that thing going as long as he's had going with you guys, and then obviously, you know, with the guys before that, it's pretty cool. I love the fact, it's, you know what, it's one of the fun kind of things in the podcast world is people are getting a chance to kind of dig into their passions a little bit even more. So that's awesome.
0: Yep. Chris Kerber joining us here on 101 ESPN. All right, Kerbs, let's talk a little bit about the postseason because the playoffs continue with the conference finals. We've got Canadiens versus the Hurricanes, Avs versus the Golden Knights, three of the one seeds, and the Canadiens as the three seed ultimately move on. What have we learned so far based upon the first two rounds of the NHL's playoffs in your mind?
1: I think we've learned just how good Carolina is. One of the greatest things about the playoffs, and frankly, I'm going to say the same thing about Colorado, right? And the reason I say that about those two is that they were probably the two most consistent teams throughout the regular season from the beginning of the season on, and that is so hard to do for 82 games. But then when you get into the playoffs, to do what they're doing in the playoffs, it's not, you know, you're not getting the odd games against the teams that are missing the playoffs or a Chicago or for a while the Blues, right, that were at the bottom of the standings. You're doing it against, you know, some of the best in your division and conference, and you got to do it for up to seven games against each of them. And to me, I think that the biggest thing you're seeing is those two consistent teams, why they were so good in the regular season.
2: Kerbs, who knows who comes out of this? My expectation is Carolina beats Montreal and then Carolina wins the Stanley Cup. If that's the case, does that make people feel a little bit better about the way that the Blues are building? Because for the longest time, people say, well, they don't have a superstar. They don't have a elite talent on the ice that can shift the game like McKinnon or like Jack Eichel or like a Nick Suzuki. But if Carolina wins, I don't know if they have one of those guys. They're more of that team mentality, that pack mentality that is defensively driven by their success.
1: Yeah, look, they're going to, if Carolina does it, I think you're going to go there doing it very much the same way the Blues did in 2019. I think what we learned in 2019 and a year maybe like Carolina's having this year, some that they pull it off, is there are different ways to build a team, and there are certain things that you're going to need if you don't have those several years of first overall picks. You know, I mean, and again, Vegas, you put in a slightly different category from how they built their original team through the expansion draft, right? Montreal, for example, is a team that's done it with a couple of high first overall picks, that kind of thing. The Carolina Hurricanes have been much more consistent throughout a lot of that. So, you know, to me, I think it just reminds you that there's many ways to skin a cat. But the one thing, whether it's Vegas, Carolina, and Montreal, even any one of these final four teams, man, they've got you have to have consistent, hardworking, get the puck down low, grind it out, battle effort, and you've got to have that through four lines. If you don't have that through four lines, you cannot make it deep in the playoffs.
0: Is Jacob Slavin considered to be a superstar?
2: I wouldn't put him up there.
1: No. Like, and that's a great question in this sense. Like, would we have considered Ryan O'Reilly a superstar? No. But an absolute stud and star in the league? Yes. So I think we have to be careful, and let's really keep the superstar status for the handful of few that are truly superstars. But when you say he's not a superstar, it doesn't mean that he's not you know, terrific and one of the top players in the league, at his position. I mean, again, I guess that's a personal definition, I guess, is how you would shake that out.
2: Carolina has one player on their roster that was their selection that was a top five pick, and it's Andrei Svechnikov. Everybody else is either a first-round pick from another team like Jordan Staal or Taylor Hall, or a lot of guys that were drafted late in the first or in the second round.
0: The reason I ask
1: you
0: about...
1: Well, you know what? Go ahead. Here's the fascinating thing about what you just said, Alex, is even look at Vegas. This is why you guys have heard me say this for a number of years. This isn't just this year, so it's not like a fresh idea from me. Like, I continue to think Vegas is rewriting the rules on how to stay competitive. Now, look, I understand all the different factors involved, and apparently they were trying to rewrite the rules on how you could talk to the media after games, too, and they got whacked on that. But look at their roster. So the first few years, you don't think about their draft. I mean, Nick Suzuki was a Vegas draft pick, right? And traded for Max Pacioretty. Okay, but even the team that they have now, there's only two of their own draft picks on this roster. You know, and then so to me, that's when you start to extrapolate out. You know, I mean, the Blues had a good number of draft picks on their championship roster. You have to build both ways. You get some of your own guys. In this case, Vegas did it through the expansion draft, and then you go out and you get some other pieces. But Carolina's done a pretty good mix of it. Frankly, all four of these teams have done a pretty good mix of it.
0: The reason I ask about Slavin is, like, this is a guy that's represented at the Olympics. He's been considered to be one of the top defensemen on that team at the Olympics. I know he doesn't put up big time numbers, but we've talked in the past about how, you know, there could be stud top level defensemen that don't put up those big time numbers. I would say, like, that's to me the thing that stands out about this Carolina team, and it does kind of remind me a little bit of those Blues teams, is how hard they are to play against. Yeah. This Carolina team, it's twofold. One, the system is the superstar.
2: Correct.
0: And two, you've got Sebastian Aho, who was a dominant, legit, top-line, defensive-minded center, puts up big-time numbers every year, and you've got that legit number one defenseman that makes it all possible as well. So when you have those things, yeah, you can build this way, but man, you better have all of those pieces to the formula. Otherwise, you're building on what is not a solid foundation, in my opinion. And that it's a really hard thing to do, which is why we've only seen this done once in the last 7 years. And maybe finally it's being replicated.
1: Well, let's take another couple angles there. Some similarities and other things. Carolina clearly plays to the personality of their head coach.
0: 100%.
1: Their head coach has created a culture. Their general manager could have justified changing their head coach at different times over the last couple of years. They decided not to do that. They knew they had a good head coach. They just had to continue to bring some pieces in. They took some chances. They went ahead and got Rantanen when they weren't going to re-sign him. You know, they went ahead and were able to get Wyatt Johnston, who's had a terrific playoffs for them. There's a lot going, you know, that kind of goes into that. But back to Slavin, Todd Reardon was Chris Pronger's defense partner when Pronger won the Norris and the MVP. Todd Reardon eventually went on as an assistant coach. He was coaching John Carlson with the Washington Capitals. At one point, earlier in Carlson's career, he sat down and he said, you know, why aren't we talking the Norris Trophy here? And if you go look at Carlson's numbers and how all of a sudden this defenseman after about year 10 starts to get 50 points, 60 points, 70 points, right? And then is considered one of the top defensemen in the league year in, year out, right? I mean, it takes time. And everybody says, you know, you hear the 300 games. I think for the most part, some of these defensemen, I really say 8 to 10 years. And I look at that because, to your point, again, the question was, is he a superstar? I'm not putting him in the same category there as a Cale Makar, who I put in the superstar category. And, you know, maybe there's statistics that tell me I should be, but I don't. So I just keep that superstar status there. Is he a number one defenseman on 25 out of the 20 out of the 32 teams? Yeah, he is. So terrific player. But again, I just don't I just don't throw it in the superstar category.
0: He's Chris Kerber. He's the voice of the Blues. Joins us weekly here on BK and Ferrario. And if you'd like to, you can hear him on the latest edition of the Last Minute Blues podcast today as well. YouTube.com/101ESPNSTL is the place where you can go in order to find that as well. Kerbs, before we get you out of here, are you going to be taking part in Tarps Off at Busch Stadium anytime soon?
2: Oh, heck yeah.
1: Listen, first off, I hope the Cardinals win the division because I'm a Cardinal fan. I'm pained to know that means that Tanner's going to be going shirtless on a stream somewhere. So
2: it's great content.
3: It'll be with Ollie Marmol, though, Kerbs.
2: Yeah, it's what the people want.
1: Yeah. You know, there are certain physiques that just don't need to. There's a reason they created tank tops, and I think I don't wear tank tops, but I do have a tank top physique. I do not have the physique that should be going tarp off anywhere.
0: I thought you were about to say that about T-Water. I was like, all right, Kerbs.
3: I mean, he wasn't wrong if he was going to say it.
1: Listen, T-Bone, I feel you, brother. I know what it's like to be cut like a bag of milk.
3: Yeah, that's why, hey, it's why, Kerbs, I feel like I now have motivation to go to the gym just in case they win the division. I got to lose some weight so it's a little bit more respectable.
1: Well, we're going to see how much you fear that on whether or not you're rooting for a tank by the All-Star break.
0: Suddenly, T-Bone will be like, hammering home how much the Cardinals need to trade.
2: Yeah, all the
0: JoJo's got to go. Dustin may get him out of here if Matthew Liberatore starts to pitch well. Hey, man, but cash in on this asset. Here we go.
2: If there's two factors in front of me.
1: Get Weatherhold out of here. We get a lot for him. Got to move him out.
0: Jordan Walker, you can't extend him because you're not going to be able to afford him. Go ahead and trade him now.
2: There's two factors in front of T-Bone. It's either root for the Cardinals to win the division and keep working out or root to them not be good so he can keep drinking beer. And I think he's going to go with the latter.
3: Take my mid-afternoon nap still. Oh,
0: drinking some Urban Chestnut right beforehand.
3: That's right.
0: All right, Chris. Appreciate it, man.
2: Fun talk.
1: All right, guys. See ya.
0: Take it easy. That's Chris Kerber, voice of the Blues, joining us as he does each and every Wednesday here on BK and
2: Ferrario. I think we should get the video team because I know they'll be ready to help with this, T-Bone. I think we need to just get a montage with a Rocky soundtrack behind T-Bone at the gym, just him working out, and then like,
3: Rocky, what were you doing?
2: I think mine was Rocky IV.
3: I was like, what the?
0: I was wondering the same thing.
2: Mine was the deep cuts Rocky training montage. Mine was the Russian one where he's getting ready for Drago. Sorry, that one sticks to me better, but we need that. And then like when they do in the division crown, we release the video of T-Bone working out, and then the tarps come off. And nothing has changed. What were you doing all that working out for? Oh, that was just for the video.
3: Turns out didn't eat my fruits and vegetables.
2: Yeah. Didn't drink my water.
3: Brought something green today.
0: Yeah. This is honeydew. Honeydew melon.
2: Make him eat one. Make him eat one for the next segment.
3: Sure.
0: Coming up next, T-Bone tries honeydew.

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0: alongside Alex and T-Bone. I'm BK. T-Bone, are you serious? You want to try a honeydew melon?
1: Yeah, I guess.
2: This is okay, where the viewers spike.
0: Grab one of those. So T-Bone has never had like half of the...
2: T-Bone doesn't eat fruit.
0: Half of the fruits that a normal person would have eaten in their life.
2: Don't smell it. Doesn't smell like anything, man.
0: Everything for T-Bone, if it's a fruit, it looks like a pear. It smells like a pear. It tastes like a pear.
1: Is it going to taste like a pear?
0: I don't think so.
2: Yeah, man. It tastes like chicken.
1: That'd be good. I love me some chicken.
0: I know you do, buddy. I would want a fruit to taste like chicken.
2: It tastes like a hot dog.
0: Yeah, I'm pretty sure.
2: Well, you should ask Curbs about that. Curbs will go on a...

0: spiel about chicken. How it has no taste to it, and it's disgusting.
1: I smell a little more honey, but it doesn't.
0: Yeah, I know. Did you say it smells a little honey?
2: Have you had watermelon before?
0: It's literally called honeydew.
2: You've never had watermelon?
1: No. This is going to be in first
0: It's order. Called honeydew,
1: I know,
0: man.
1: That's why I thought it smelled like honey. Doesn't.
0: It doesn't smell like anything. It's weird. I don't like watching people eat, man. It's so uncomfortable when they make eye contact with you.
2: I don't like the...
0: Yeah, no, the smacking. Mm. Oh, God. He makes eye contact when he does it. It's gross.
2: What do you think?
1: It's fine.
0: It's fine.
1: I don't know. I want to eat a whole thing of them like you got over there.
0: Now take your tarp off and do it.
2: Feel better. That's how you stay a little healthier.
1: Nah.
2: Probably not. Not for you.
0: All right. Well, there it goes. It's out the window. T-Bone's not doing it.
1: I don't think that's my fruit or vegetable of choice.
2: Okay. What is your fruit of... Like, if you had to eat one fruit every day with lunch,
0: it's going to be great when he's allergic to honeydew when he starts like...
1: Probably an apple.
2: Yeah.
0: An apple a day keeps the doctor away. That's what I was told. An early bird gets the worm.
1: I think apple would be my go-to. Banana's not a... Is banana fruit?
0: What do you think it is? No, hold on.
1: I'm thinking fruit, but I'm not sure.
0: Hold on. What do you think it is?
1: I don't really know the difference. I'm going to say it's a fruit.
0: You don't know the difference between what? A fruit and a...
1: Fruit and a vegetable. Remember, I had this trouble with... those green little things that go in the oven.
2: Peas.
1: No, not peas.
2: No, it was asparagus.
0: Brussels sprouts.
1: Because
0: I thought he was describing a grape.
2: Yeah, the well-known
1: fruit. Bananas are
2: fruit.
1: I like bananas. Maybe banana would be
2: sprouts.
1: My choice, actually. I think I'd go banana, actually. Yeah.
0: I just can't believe we live in a world where
2: the
0: he just said his banana.
2: Brussels sprout.
0: He just said, is a banana a fruit or a vegetable? I can't tell the difference.
1: Is that a fact you need to know in life? No. So do I put it in my brain?
2: What is a fruit or a vegetable?
1: Yeah. You don't need to know that in your life.
2: It's super easy. Does it have seeds in it?
1: That's how you determine that?
2: Yes.
1: All right. Well, then
2: that's why a tomato
1: is
2: actually a fruit.
1: All right. See, you learn something new every day here on BK and Ferrario.
2: Now, I would think a tomato classifies more as a vegetable, but it is technically a fruit because
1: it has
2: seeds. Like a banana has seeds in it in the middle. So it's a fruit.
0: Well, you don't have to explain this to me, man. No, I know what a fruit and a vegetable is. Just Mr.
1: I choose fruit then, or a banana. I choose a banana then. Yeah. I could eat a banana for breakfast.
2: Somebody said, that's it. We need a segment weekly where T-Bone tries a new fruit or a new vegetable that he hasn't had yet.
0: Someone said, quick, tell Tanner, banana's poultry. Does he think bananas are a gourd or something?
2: We're going to do, next week, T-Bone will have strawberries.
1: Fruit.
0: Somebody said ketchup is fruit juice, so.
1: There you go.
2: Technically.
1: Love ketchup with some fries.
0: It's like drinking V8 when you eat ketchup. Yeah, and you're using potatoes with ketchup. That's a pretty healthy meal right there, T-Bone.
1: I know.
2: Somebody said BK peppers have seeds in them. Yep, and they're fruits. I know it doesn't feel like they should be. They're classified as a fruit.
0: Zucchini.
2: Would be a fruit. It is. You can get mad
0: what about
2: at
0: a cucumber.
2: Fruit.
0: Okay, well, literally everything.
1: From a
0: yeah,
1: seed,
0: everything's
1: though.
0: Got seeds in it. If you're gonna go
2: all
0: on
2: of
0: that
2: these
0: path.
2: Things that you've mentioned so far, because they're all fruits. Anything else?
0: I thought it was fruits grow on trees and vegetables grow out of the ground.
1: I just thought vegetables were green.
0: That's what I thought. Well, no.
2: What would you consider carrots?
0: Yeah.
2: Or corn. Carrots were a fruit in your life?
1: Yeah.
0: What's
2: really?
0: Corn?
1: For me?
0: No, carrots were untouchable in his life.
1: Yeah, those things are nasty. So nasty, I don't even think about them.
2: Somebody said Tanner will have a banana stout. That is his fruit for the day.
1: Ooh, that's interesting. I did just have a banana like Hefeweizen.
0: Did you just cuss at me?
1: No. It wasn't.
2: Hefeweizens are fine. It's not my jam.
1: Yeah,
2: but
1: I wouldn't either. If it wasn't for the banana in it, though, probably undrinkable.
0: You know what is T-Bone's jam? Jam. Strawberry jam.
2: That's true. Well, only strawberry, though. That's
1: no.
0: Yeah, no, he doesn't do grape.
1: No jam.
2: You had blackberry
0: what,
2: jam
0: What, did you just
2: before?
0: Do a peanut butter sandwich?
1: What?
2: Jelly? He's probably a jelly guy.
1: No jelly. No.
0: What do you do? Like you do a peanut butter sandwich?
1: You just put butter on there, yeah.
0: Wait, hold
1: butter
0: on.
1: Butter and toast? That's it. No
0: do you,
1: jam.
0: No, a sandwich. Like
2: yeah,
0: a peanut
2: like a
0: butter
2: PB&J.
0: And jelly
1: I don't
0: sandwich?
1: Like PB&Js, as we learned. I thought we learned this last week.
2: Okay.
1: Not a PB&J guy.
0: I'm done, man. I just don't know how to do this anymore.
2: T-Bone eats like six foods.
0: Yeah, it's deli with Kraft singles.
1: PBJs out. Dino Nuggets in. bud.
2: It is really remarkable how much your diet is similar to that of my 2-year-old.
3: Everybody is going to say it with me right now. 3, 2, 1. Tanner, grow up.
2: Alongside Alex and T-Bone, I'm BK. It's BK and Ferrario here on 101 ESPN. Somebody on the text line said, green beans have seeds. Fair point.
1: I nearly brought those up.
2: I'm guessing they're technically considered to be a fruit.
3: Everything can't be fruit, man. Everything can't be fruit.
1: It's green. It's a vegetable.
2: It is technically a fruit.
1: What? No.
2: I hate to be the bearer of bad news, it is technically a fruit.
3: This is just him trying to back his statement of seeds have fruit, and everything becomes a fruit now.
2: Avocado? Fruit. Olives? Fruit.
3: Okra? You bite your tongue, sir.
2: You thought your fried okra was a vegetable? Mm-mm. Nope.
1: There's no seeds
2: Butternut
1: in olives.
2: Butternut squash? Fruit.
3: Did you say there's no seeds in olives?
1: There's not, right?
3: What do you think the pits are?
1: Didn't really think of that.
2: Tough look, T-Bone.
3: Somehow.
2: That was worse than...
3: Somebody said T-Bone's got to go. Budweiser's considered a fruit.
2: Pumpkin? Fruit.
3: Oh, God. No, actually, it's considered a gourd.
2: Everything's a fruit, man.
3: Yeah, everything's a fruit. As we've learned, you can't grow anything because it's all fruits.
2: It's all... I'm telling you, it's...
3: Bread is a fruit because it's seed, wheat, fruit.
1: Yeah, so then my hearty rye bread's got to be
3: a
1: fruit.
3: So Dino Nuggets are probably fruit.
1: Because it's got seeds in it.
3: Because chickens eat seeds to keep themselves alive. Dino Nuggets, fruit. Congrats, T-Bone.
2: This is like the everything is a sandwich meme. Everything is a fruit.
3: Everything is a
2: fruit. You didn't know it, but everything's a fruit. Coming up next.
1: This is why I don't even think about it.
3: This is why you only eat Dino Nuggets,
2: It took all of 2 days for J.J. Weatherholt to get himself back on track. We'll talk about it next here on 101 ESPN.
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2: They did it. The Cardinals just announced it on Twitter. I quote from at Cardinals. Want to join the movement? Starting tonight, the upper right field bleachers at Busch Stadium will become a dedicated, high-energy fan section inspired by the tarps-off atmosphere that fans have brought to the ballpark. Any fan in the ballpark, regardless of seat location, can join the fun. Shirts optional. Good on them, man.
3: So, regardless of seat location, but it's in upper right field.
2: So basically, you can walk over there. This is now a more or less standing room only area, similar to the Budweiser Terrace.
3: Yeah.
2: Where I typically, what I do for Cardinals games, to give away the secret.
3: So you started the movement.
2: Yeah, more or less. I buy the cheapest ticket that I can find, whether that's through the Cardinals or the secondary market. I buy the cheapest tickets that I can find, and then I go sit in the Budweiser Terrace because it doesn't matter where my seats are. I know where I'm going to go sit at the game,
3: yeah.
2: And it's standing room only. It's open. There are no dedicated seats in that area. So my assumption would be they're more or less blocking off this area from actual ticket sales over the coming days, weeks, months, potentially. And regardless of where your seat says you're supposed to be, you can just go over there, and it's open seating for these three, four, whatever sections in right field.
3: To that point, JR was talking about this on the podcast today, that he and his son are going to the game tonight, and he said his son said, because they're sitting in Big Mac land, and his son told him, JR's like, I'm not taking my shirt off. But he said his son's like, well, I'm going to go over to the right field section. So, like, it's now a destination for Cardinals fans. So, yeah, you're right. They did it, and props to them for this, because now this is a movement that you hope can sustain all season long. You're going to find out, though, without that tarps off crew, how many fans jump into it. And I hope all of them do.
2: Somebody that's on the YouTube chat said, BK, don't you have a media pass? I do, but that's for me to cover games. If I'm going as a fan, I don't use my media pass. I get in via a ticket.
3: Well,
2: same
3: you can't
2: way
3: get
2: that
3: your,
2: you or
3: family
2: your family
3: in
2: would.
3: With
2: yeah,
3: that
2: exactly.
3: Either.
1: Yeah.
2: But even if I wanted to do like a ticket for Kara, we don't have to do a ticket for Luca because he's under the age of 3. But if I just got her a ticket and then I use my media pass, I don't feel right about that. I'm going to the game as a fan, a spectator. I'm not going to cover the game, so I'm going to pay for the seat that I'm going to use on that day. So, yeah, that's the way we go about it. So for people that say you guys never pay for the games anyways, not true. We very much do as a spectator, not as somebody that's working. When I go to the game and work in the press box, yeah, I use my press pass.
3: Yeah, I never pay for a
2: different situation.
3: Game. Lucky guy over here.
2: T-Bone, what do you think? This is I think it's a really cool thing, and it's the latest reminder of the Cardinals getting it. Like, there's something about the organization, not just the team on the field, but the organization over the last few months that just feels different. They're following what their fans are saying, and it feels like they're in on the fun now. And it's like a relationship that's got a back and forth that did not seem to exist in recent seasons, in my opinion.
1: I think it's a smart brand change. And I know this is going to sound weird because they're winning in almost 10 years above 500, but I mean, you think back to 3 years ago, the cell wasn't the atmosphere. The cell was winning, right? The brand was winning. That was Cardinals baseball. You come to the ballpark, you're going to see some of the best stars in the league, and you're also going to see a winning club. And I just don't know that they could have sold that this year. Now, again, they are winning, so it does help it, but I think this is the kind of moment, and it almost has to come, and I think this is what makes it even better, is it almost has to come just naturally, right? It has to be something that is just created by a group of kids from Texas that just decided to go up there, and as he said in an interview, screw it, I'm taking my top off, and I'm going to start swinging this thing around, and then it just grew. I think it's smart. I think it's what they should be doing because it's connecting with my generation, kids my age and younger. And I think the other thing about it is I'm fascinated to see how it grows, right? I mean, Ollie was in here. You asked him about it. We talked about it the day prior before Ollie came in of, can this be like a soccer support section? You know, is this just going to be tops off for the whole year? Are we going to see this grow to maybe a drum or a horn starts to get involved like you see in soccer? Or maybe it's a flag. I saw there was a Cardinals cowboy out there with his cowboy hat on and a World Series trophy.
2: He was out there Friday night.
1: Like, I'm curious to see how this grows and how it continues to go and see if it sustains, too. I think that's the other important fact to this is, are people going to be willing to do this for the rest of the home schedule? That will be the thing to kind of monitor to see if this thing dies off at all or not.
2: The other thing to me is, like, I don't think it has to be now. I know it's the tops off section, right? Like, I totally get that. Tarps off, excuse me. But it doesn't have to be that long term. This could be a thing where it's just high energy. Like, maybe you get into the summer months and it's a bunch of guys and girls out there that have their shirts on, but they're just getting after it. Like, they're just continuing to give the energy to the team, and they've got the roll calls going, they're doing the chants. Like, they just are constantly into every single pitch. That's fine. It does not have to be this thing where it is just, we're swinging our either the rally tallow, which they gave out last night. Again, another moment where it's like, all right, yeah, you get it. This is smart. That's a good way to go about this. Or swinging your shirt overhead. It doesn't have to be that at every game. It can just be a section that is dedicated to really excitable young people that want to get after it at a Cardinals game.
3: Yes, that's the part that I'm concerned it doesn't sustain. Like, I think right now the tarps off movement is what people want to be a part of. Like, when the shirts don't come off, is the excitement there? We want it to be, but does the crowd have it there? And that's going to be the part that's going to be a fascinating experiment. I think this is the perfect time to do it, though, because you're in the summertime. You have kids that aren't in school anymore, so they're back home from college or they're done with high school. And there's a reason to go to the ballpark if I'm a young person. Like, last couple of seasons, it felt like it was a family affair. You're going to go because you want to take your kids. You want them to experience baseball. This is like a, hey, I'm single and I have nothing to do tonight, so I'm going to go to the game and I'm going to go to the tarps off section.
2: T-Bone, where do kids your age...
3: God, you sound old.
2: I know. Where do people your age get their news slash highlights, all that stuff?
3: From BJ and Ferrario.
1: Social media, Instagram, Twitter, probably more TikTok, Instagram than Twitter, I would say.
2: You know what's blown up on social media lately?
3: Tarps off.
2: Yep.
3: And the reason that four ballparks have now done it.
2: The reason that I mention that is because I think you're 100% right, Alex. I think this is almost a movement among young people in St. Louis that want to be a part of that. Now, you may think what I'm about to say is incredibly stupid, and that's totally fair, but you're not the target demo for this. Just full disclosure. You know what else they want to do? They want to go be a part of it.
3: Yep.
2: And they want to post on their social media that they were out there doing the rally towel and doing the roll call. And they want to get the likes and the retweets and the comments from their friends saying, oh, my God, I was out there over the weekend. It was amazing. Did you see the cowboy guy that had the World Series trophy out there? Oh, man, I met the guys from Stephen F. Austin and we talked about how we can keep this going, like all those different things. Right. That stuff continues to play. And will it run out of steam eventually? Maybe. Maybe. And I don't know how long the section will ultimately last. I have no idea. Because it's not going to be the same people every night out there.
3: No,
2: they're not
3: going
2: to go to
3: energy.
2: 60 games the rest of
1: the
2: way.
1: And you can't do it like soccer, because soccer, it's like typically once a week, right? It's on a Saturday or a Sunday.
3: Every night.
1: And this is every night, and it could be nine straight days.
2: The nice thing for the Cardinals is the next time they're back home after this Pittsburgh series is Friday, Saturday, Sunday against the Chicago Cubs.
3: That will be a circus.
2: I'm going to go out on a limb and say I think they're going to get a pretty good return on their investment for that series
3: in
2: this section.
3: I'm going Sunday, so I might go tarps off.
1: Yes.
3: Why not? I've already done it on the show. Might as well do it at the ballpark.
2: That's the true test of this will be, all right, then you've got Texas for a three-game set
3: That's
2: Monday to Wednesday. How's that going to go, right? So, like, it's not going to be every game. It's not always going to be full, but I do think they've found something here. I like that they're capitalizing on it. Ollie did a great job over the weekend. The organization then followed that up by yesterday moving them over behind the bullpen because they had some kind of a charity event going on in the upper right field deck.
1: That'd be kind of awkward with your shirt off.
2: Yeah, no. So now they've got a dedicated section. They've got the area. They've got it. Like, basically, I mean, this has become a thing, right?
3: I'll be fascinated to see how this one trends for the Cardinals, but if it keeps going all season long, because the real test to me will be would it carry over to next season, because that's just a hard thing to carry over from season to season.
2: Absolutely.
3: But if it continues all season long for the Cardinals, I saw the video of Drinkwitz talking about how he wants to see it at Faurot Field this year. That is football, so you would imagine it carries over, and then does it carry over to hockey as well? Like, if this is truly this movement, which would be incredible if it is, you're going to see this kind of just continue to sustain. Even if it's for games here and there, it's going to be a thing rather than it just fade away. And I hope people enjoy it, because I've seen a lot of negativity on it, being like, oh God, this is so annoying. If you're annoyed by it, then just mute it or don't talk about it. But let the people enjoy it right now, because this is something that it makes people want to go have fun. And frankly, people need fun right now in the world.
2: I think the part that annoys people is the coverage of it. It's more this than it is like what's actually happening at the ballpark.
3: For sure.
2: It's seeing Chip and Brad last night with the muscle shirts on. It's that stuff. I loved it. I think it's great.
3: I think Ollie should have had one on.
2: But it's it's all of that. The circus surrounding it more so than it is what's actually happening. And then like, after the home run, the pan straight to that part of the crowd. That's fine.
1: But
2: that's
1: part of the not frustration, but like you're saying, the annoyance of the coverage is it's because it's new to baseball.
2: It's new.
1: It's fresh.
2: And that
1: baseball
2: will go
1: hasn't
2: away.
1: Had energy. I hate to say it, I love the game of baseball. You know, it's my favorite sport to cover. I watched a game last night after the Cardinals game. Baseball's not had this kind of energy around it. There's been energetic players that have started to come on the scene, but it's never had the energy around it for a regular season. You get to the playoffs, yeah, of course the atmosphere is great. It's the bleeping playoffs. Baseball has not had this for really any team, I would say, across the sport, like this kind of a movement. And that's where I think some of the kind of hesitation or the I'm tired of hearing about this is because it's so new. Baseball is trying to run with this and trying to connect with a younger audience.
2: And that's also why it's being covered the way that it is because it's so new and it's fresh and it's different and it's exciting and it's fun. And there are young people that are latching onto it. And now those are the exact people that baseball is trying to connect with. This is a game that has been kind of old and stodgy and slow and meandering and timeless. And that for a lot of people is what they love about the game. And much of what baseball has always been is still there, right? There is no clock on the actual game itself. Now, there is on individual pitches, but the actual game itself could go on for God only knows how long. And the rules, while, yes, there have been some changes, it's still the game that you've always remembered for the most part, right? But now there's new elements to it, and there is this thing going on in right field, and so it's being covered, I believe, accurately and as it should be right now. It will also die down.
3: Yeah.
2: Like, we're not going to be talking about this the same way 2 weeks from now that we are today. And as that continues to happen, A, I'll be curious to see what it looks like as the coverage of it all starts to slow down. And B, I think a lot of people that maybe have that pushback of, guys, I don't want to hear about this anymore. I think this is way overplayed. It's lame. It's unnecessary. It's forced. If that's the way that you feel about it, give it a little bit. It'll be out of your hair sooner rather than later.
3: Yeah.
2: But if you're somebody that loves this, continue to keep it going. I recommend anybody that wants to go out to Busch Stadium, have a good time, go join this, man. This is a way that you can make some pretty damn good memories this summer. And if you're somebody that's just looking for connection, good place to do it out at Busch Stadium all summer long. And you don't even have to buy an expensive ticket. It can be a really reasonable spot to go out to watch a game. Cardinals do a bunch of promos right now. They've been great at that this year, too. I mentioned to you guys, I felt stupid on Friday when I went to the game. I'd already bought $15 tickets, which isn't expensive. And then I found there were like $20 tickets with $20 in cards cash on them that I could have purchased, which is effectively saying go to the game for free.
3: Yeah.
1: Right? You should feel stupid.
3: Yeah.
2: You can bring, I think you can bring some of your own food in to the games.
3: Oh my God. And you probably bought food, didn't you?
2: Of course.
3: Jeez, you dummy.
2: I went to the Big Chicken. Is that what it's called out there?
1: I think that's
2: Shaq's place.
1: Yeah.
2: I went there like a year ago. It was really, really good. My experience was not as good on Friday night. I needed to go back to Mayo Ketchup. That's the spot that I typically go to. I made a mistake. That's on me.
3: I would have said Chinese food for when it was hot and humid like that. Nothing says hot and humid baseball weather than a little fried rice.
2: Not for me. Not for me. There are a lot of people that love going
3: there. Oh, especially when you're... It's the appetite of just being out, and you just can get in, and it's easy to eat. But, yeah, I'm kind of with you.
2: All right, coming up next, J.J. Weatherholt needed all of 2 days off. We're going to talk about it here. We'll do that next year on 101 ESPN.
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2: We'll get to J.J. Weatherholt's big night here in just a moment. Jeez, we got a good text from the 314, though, that I wanted to reference. For BK and Ferrario, one of the problems that's plagued the Cardinals over the past decade or more is the gatekeeping of tradition at Busch Stadium. There is almost nothing more insufferable than listening to one of those people that would call themselves the BFIB. I absolutely adore, or abhor, excuse me, those people. Very different definitions.
3: I have to Google what abhor means.
2: Hate them.
3: Just say hate, man.
2: It's time for fun to come back to Busch, and as dumb as this tarps off movement might be, it's organic, it's fun, and it's... different, and I'm here for it. Signed, a lifelong Cardinals fan who has hated going to games over the last 6 to 8 years or more.
3: He's right. It's the same reason that it's been hard to, it's hard for people to get in on City SC. There's this like, there's this feeling of like, if you don't understand the sport or if you're not a part of the history of the sport, you can't be a part of it. And I, baseball has a little bit of that, to where it's like, it's a tradition and there's no excitement to be different with it. Like, how many people get angry when there's bat flips or when they're staring down people or celebrating a big moment? People lose their mind because it's, oh, he's flaunting it. Act like you've been there before. It's like, man, make it entertaining. Make it more fun so that people can enjoy it.
2: I think you've seen a shift in that over the last couple of years. And I think even Major League Baseball has embraced that a little bit more. They had that, was in the playoffs, they had the commercial where it was like, let the kids play, or this is the kids game or something. Mm-hmm. And they were promoting the bat flips and everything. So I think you're seeing more of that. I would also add this locally here in St. Louis. One of the things that the Cardinals have been selling, really the thing that they have been selling for years now, is nostalgia, right? They have been reaching back to yesteryear to get you excited about the current Cardinals. Hey, come out to the ballpark. It's the 20-year anniversary of 06. Hey, come out to the ballpark. It's been 10 years since 2011. Hey, come out to the ballpark. You'll be able to see one of the Cardinals red jacket members. Like, it's always reaching back and less so about the here and now. And listen, there's value in that. Like, this is a organization and a franchise that has unbelievable history, and they should be incredibly proud of that history and they should cherish that history. But that's not the only thing you can sell. And I think they got to a place where that was kind of it. And they would exclusively look to their history. And then, even in their signings, they would look back at who played here before, who has a history with the birds on the bat. And so they go get Lance Lynn, right? Or they get guys that are from here with Kyle Gibson. And I liked that signing. I'm not disparaging it. But I think there is something special about, all right, let's start a new chapter. Yes, we have all of that history, but this can be something new too. Let's write our own history now. And I think that's what the Cardinals are trying to accomplish, is how do we build the next team that people come back to celebrate? And what does the atmosphere look like when that team is here? So I think that's, that seems to be the vibe that's going on at Busch Stadium right now and within the entire organization, is they're starting to turn that page a bit and celebrate now in the future versus the past. I think that's a welcomed addition for a lot of Cardinals fans that have been looking for that for years now.
3: Yeah, when you go into a rebuild or a build or whatever you're going to call it, you have to start new traditions, you have to start new fans, you have to start new reasons to get on board, and that's what it feels. It feels like this is just like an awakening season for the Cardinals and for a lot of people that can gravitate towards it and start that new tradition.
2: A big part of that future will be J.J. Weatherholtz. Whenever they're good again, my guess is that guy's going to be a big part of it. And last night you saw why. The home run, two hits in the game, got on base with a walk as well. He had not been performing at a high level in the month of May prior to that game last night against the Pirates. And the Pirates fans have to be just furious about having to go up against this guy for potentially the next decade, because all he's done against them is completely terrorize their franchise.
3: Yeah, but they got
2: for
3: Paul
2: the
3: Skeens.
2: First five games against him. J.J. Weatherholtz in the previous 14 games was batting 185, and he had one extra base hit. Now, it wasn't a crazy strikeout rate. The on-base percentage was still at 300, which speaks to how high his floor is as a baseball player. But it wasn't the same as it was coming into the month. He needed a day off, Alex, on Sunday. We talked about this yesterday with Ollie Marmol. Got the day off as well coming into this week. And then, boom, last night, a 2-for-4 performance with the home run and a walk. I guess he was just tired. Just running on fumes for a little bit and needed a day off. And now he's right back on track.
3: Well, and that's what Ollie told us. He's like, it's not so much managing the mental side of it as it's just managing the fatigue side of it, because this is going to be a very different type of season than what he's ever dealt with. And I get that. Like, you've got to manage the person more than the athlete. And yeah, exhaustion is a thing. I know people don't like to hear it because they make so much money and it's, oh, well, these guys are paid, they shouldn't be exhausted, or even if they are, they should perform. And sometimes this is what happens, and sometimes just a reset is what works for you. But much like we talked about Jordan Walker, what tells you if you've got a true star in the making, is how you rebound from slumps. And that wasn't even a slump, so to speak. But still, he wasn't the same player. You get a day off, and then all of a sudden it's back to what J.J. Weatherholt is used to.
1: And we'll see if he's officially out of it. You know, it could be just one game where he plays well, and then he gets right back to where he had been. But I would say this. None of his at-bats, I said this yesterday, none of his at-bats look like he's been struggling, right? He still has kind of the same approach. He is trying to figure out a way to hit breaking balls. That is something to continue to monitor when you look at his numbers, where his slugging percentage against them is .208, and he's hitting .188 against them. But I'm not overly concerned about that. I think right now you're just seeing a guy still trying to adjust to that adjustment that baseball's made on him, and we'll see if it continues. But, I mean, I have no concerns over J.J. Weatherholt. The guy's at-bats haven't changed. Like, when Walker would go into slumps, and you even saw this a little bit this year when he went into his, it was a completely different plate approach. It was swinging at everything, chasing after that sweeper, low and away. And I haven't felt that way about Weatherholt. And as you saw last night, he just kind of sticks to what he does best, and he's able to do damage to the baseball when the Pirates make a mistake.
2: Cardinals back in action this evening. They will do so against the Pittsburgh Pirates, game two of this series. Michael McGreevy on the mound. He's going up against Cameron.
3: Cameron.
1: Cameron what?
3: Yeah, what's his last name?
2: Cameron M.
1: M what?
3: M. You got to give me more than this, man.
2: Mladzinski?
1: I think that's wrong.
2: Yeah. Mladzinski?
3: You should have just stuck with Cameron M, man.
2: It's a ski.
3: It's a ski?
2: Yeah, his last name.
3: Oh, I thought you meant ski. Like it's a brand of a ski. And I'm like,
2: that's what I've got.
3: I don't ski, so I wouldn't.
2: T-Bone,
3: know.
2: You got it?
1: I'm looking it up for you. Don't you
3: worry. I think the L is silent, so
2: Mladzinski. Also, it's Carmen, not Cameron. Oh, I apologize.
3: It's like
1: Carmen Mladzinski.
2: Yeah, Mladzinski?
1: Yeah.
3: Not Mladzinski. There's no G in it.
1: I'm looking at the pronunciation.
2: That's like a green bean being a fruit.
3: This is like my wife's.
2: I understand that's what they say. I don't buy it.
1: Mladzinski.
3: This is like my wife's maiden name. She had a Z in there, and I was like, what is this? It's Polish. It's got to be Polish.
2: Kara's maiden name, or her mom's maiden name, was Bogdanovich.
3: Oh, like, yeah.
2: I'm glad we didn't.
3: Before Katie and I dated, she's like, you got to know how to pronounce and spell my last name. And I'm like, oh, good luck with this. There's Z's and W's and K's in there. Like, what the hell is this?
2: It's all Z's, C's, and vowels.
3: I looked at her and I said,
2: that's not a word.
3: I said, the last name doesn't matter because you're going to be a Ferrario. It's easier to spell. That was confidence, man.
1: Man, on date one.
3: It worked.
2: Damn, man.
3: It worked.
1: I don't have that kind of confidence.
2: Lefties.
3: She's what now? A Ferrario.
2: Name of the game tonight, left-handed hitters. They have an OPS of 880 against
3: Mladzinski.
1: Mladzinski.
2: 880 BS. OPS. Righties have a 550 OPS against him. So this is another night where you should expect your lefties to have some success, and it might be a tough one for your right-handed bats.
3: Gorman
2: Maybe a
3: bomb.
2: Good night to call up a Brian Torres, for example.
1: No. I like that thought process.
3: No.
2: 6:45 first pitch. But I have not seen a lineup yet. Have you guys?
1: To be honest, I haven't looked.
3: I think I saw a Redbirds lineup that had Torres in it.
2: Did you?
1: Oh, let me double check it.
3: Damn. No, he's not in it.
2: He's not?
3: Nope. I thought I saw him in there, but he's not in it. Ooh. Nelson Velasquez is, so he won't be called up. Sorry, guys. Sorry, guys.
2: I wonder if he could get the
3: come on, man. They don't need to worry about Sejasi. He's a righty. He's not going to get in.
2: Oh, they've got a 12:08 first pitch, so I wonder if he's in the dugout today. Somebody get on that. If anybody's watching the Memphis Redbirds game, let us know if Brian Torres is there or not.
3: We need an insight.
2: Alongside Alex and T-Bone, I'm BK. You got BK and Ferrario here on 101 ESPN. 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
1: Tanner Hendrickson here with the Sports Center update brought to you by Saliga Heating and Cooling. Cardinals took down the Pirates last night 9-6. Game 2 of their three-game set against Pittsburgh will be tonight. 6:45 will be first pitch. Michael McGreevy will be on the mound for St. Louis. 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
4: They are St. Louis. It's BK and Ferrario on 101 ESPN. What's more likely to happen? They'll figure it out. BK and Ferrario's most likely to happen.
2: (1-4-3-9-9-9-6-4-6) is the Air Comfort Service text line for more likely to happen. You give us two scenarios, we'll tell you which one's more likely. I'd just like to bring something up that we talked about during the break real quick. Good for Hillary Duff, man.
0: She is having her moment.
3: T-Bone?
1: I don't know Hillary
3: Any
1: Duff.
3: Any thoughts? We made two references in this commercial break of T-Bone. Hillary Duff, Lizzie McGuire, because we mentioned that, and Shannon Elizabeth. And T-Bone knew neither of them.
2: Hillary Duff's having a moment.
1: Good for her, I guess. I don't know who that is.
2: Had you ever seen any Lizzie McGuire?
1: Like, I remember the show name, so I'm sure it had been on at times on, like, I guess it was Disney Channel, right? Mm-hmm. And I probably would have seen it a couple times, but, like, not enough to...
3: It's 2001 to 2004, so, I mean...
2: Yeah, I get it.
1: It would have been a rerun then that I would have potentially seen it on, mm-hmm. but no, not really.
2: Like, I missed Saved by the Bell. It was just, like, right before me.
3: Yeah, that was... Late 80s, early 90s. I was like 2 or 3 when it was going on.
1: My thing is, I don't know the actors in that show, but I knew that show.
2: Saved by the Bell?
1: Yeah, because we used to have an English teacher in either middle school or high school. And like when we would have the work time on, she would had like throw up Saved by the Bell for some reason. I'm not really sure why.
3: That's an odd one.
1: Now, that in Alf. Or,
3: Alf?
1: With a red monster. Is that?
3: No, that the red monster. That, like, Elmo?
1: Yeah, it is Alf. Yeah, writers give me the thumbs
3: Alf
1: up.
3: Alf wasn't a red
2: that
3: monster.
2: I'm
1: He's an alien, but he lives with a family.
3: It's like a puppet.
1: Yeah.
2: That one I'm unfamiliar with.
3: If he's red.
1: For some reason, I think he is red. Or brown, maybe. Red?
2: Brown, I think.
3: Brown.
2: Yeah, I'm looking at it right now. I'm not familiar with this one.
1: 1986 sitcom. That and Saved by the Bell were shows that like I'd have a teacher throw up while we were doing work.
3: Peter doesn't understand 2000 references, but he makes 1980 references.
2: It's the same thing with music, man.
3: I know, T-Bone.
2: He goes back to the 70s or
1: I just
2: current.
1: Watched a band from the 70s.
2: AJR or somebody that existed 20 years before we were alive.
1: I just watched Triumph in concert. Their heyday was in the 70s and 80s.
3: To understand.
2: Apparently he ate cats.
1: Yeah. Oh, yeah, that's right. I think they had a family cat.
2: All right.
1: That he would always try and chase after.
2: We've learned a lot today here on the show.
1: Yeah. I learned the difference between a fruit and a vegetable. Text line's learned bringing about up, Alf.
3: Text line's bringing up Sophie Cunningham, who is in the Sports Illustrated stuff as well. With
2: I have
3: Hillary
2: no
3: Duff.
2: Idea how that is related. Well, but yeah, good for her.
3: You brought up Hillary Duff, who is the cover of the Sports
1: sure
3: Illustrated.
1: I wasn't sure how that was related either.
3: That's just, they're bringing that one up.
2: It's like, are we just mentioning beautiful women now? Yeah. I don't know.
3: You brought up Hillary Duff, so the text line brought that one up, and she's got local ties.
1: I saw Olivia Dunn's going to be in a Baymont Watch remake.
3: She's in the album, or the
1: I don't know how
3: Sports
1: that ties
3: Illustrated thing,
1: Hillary
3: too.
1: Duff, but I saw it.
3: Just bringing up what people texted in.
2: Ben Hoffman just texted me. ALF was alien life form who lived with a family in the suburbs. There you go.
1: Yeah.
3: Again, 80s reference. I don't get it, guys.
2: All right, let's get into more likely to happen. You give us two scenarios. We'll tell
3: somebody
2: you which
3: asked
2: one
3: if
2: is more
3: cat
2: likely.
3: Is a fruit or a vegetable.
1: No seeds.
3: Yeah, so vegetable.
1: Yeah.
2: Okay, more likely to make the playoffs this year. The Steelers or the Bengals?
3: Bengals.
2: It was just announced that Aaron Rodgers said he's going to... play one more year. This is the last ride.
3: As T-Bone said in the commercial break. I've heard that one before. Bengals. They got a better team.
1: I think so, too. Same. I would go Bengals, and I'm just going to trust the quarterback more than I'm going to trust Aaron Rodgers.
2: Alex?
3: More likely to happen, the Avalanche or the Hurricanes sweep their series?
2: Abs.
1: I would go Carolina.
3: I would go Carolina, too.
1: The reason I say that, I think Vegas can get up maybe a game. It could be denied. McCarr's out. But... watching that Sabres and Montreal series, oh my God, that was pond hockey. Carolina's not going to allow that ish. So I would say Carolina for sure.
3: I think Montreal had a pretty, and I'm not taking anything away, I think they had a pretty easy path to get where they're at. Carolina is going to be a different monster.
2: Timo?
1: Guys, both these guys are currently on pace for this number. More likely to happen, J.J. Weatherholt hits 30-plus home runs this year, or Jordan Walker hits 40-plus?
2: Walker.
3: Yeah, I would say Walker. I just think that raw power is what gets you there.
1: That would be my answer as well. 40's a lot. I don't know that he'll get there, but I really don't think Weatherholt's getting to 30. And with his raw power, he might be able to, Walker.
2: I'm going to have to look this up. We'll get it for the rewind coming up in the next segment. I wonder how many players have hit 40 or more home runs at Walker's age in recent memory. I can't imagine.
3: Albert Pujols. That'll be my guess for one of them.
1: I think he did it.
3: Well, he's 23.
2: Mm-hmm.
1: I'm not sure he did. Maybe he did, but...
2: 314-399-9646. That is the Air Comfort Service text
3: 23,
2: line.
3: He hit 43.
2: For more likely to happen. Wow. Players, here you go. In the last decade, to hit 40 or more home runs at the age of 23.
3: Damn, you
2: or
3: got
2: younger.
3: That quick.
2: Yep.
3: Thanks, AI.
2: It's Vlad Guerrero, Cody Bellinger, Junior Caminero, Fernando Tatis, Joey Gallo, Ronald Acuna Jr.
3: Don't be Joey Gallo.
1: He's not Gallo. He doesn't... Yeah, no, he's not Gallo. He doesn't miss as much.
2: I think he's more similar to Tatis. That's probably the closest comparison of those guys.
3: Imagine when you trade for Tatis, and then you have two of those guys.
1: I don't want Tatis anymore. For some reason, he can't hit home runs.
3: Just stop it. He'll be fine.
2: All right. From the 314, more likely to happen, the Blues trade for Mason McTavish or Shane Wright, Alex?
3: Mason McTavish. I think Anaheim would love a Jordan Kyrou on their team because he's fast and could play with a Leo Carlson. Is that enough to get Mason McTavish? I'm not sure. But I don't think they'd trade Kyrou for Shane Wright. I think that would be too little of a return.
1: I definitely have more interest in McTavish than I do Wright. I'm just not sure it's going to work for Wright, so I would agree.
2: From the 636, more likely the Chiefs miss the playoffs entirely or they make it back to the Super Bowl this year. Super Bowl.
3: Well, I mean, I don't know what Rashee Rice is going to look like with that knee rehab, so I'll say miss the playoffs.
1: I'll say Super Bowl.
3: It's the Super Bowl.
1: I think the AFC is going to be wide open, and I think they could be the team that just, they've got Mahomes. He could get them there.
2: 314-399-9646 is the Air Comfort Service text line to get involved in the show. From the 314, more likely to win the title this year in college football. This will be our last one. A team from Indiana or a team from the SEC? Say it's more likely a team from the SEC this year. I think Texas is my favorite currently.
3: I'd agree with that.
1: Yeah, I would say SEC. More outs. Texas, Georgia. If you want to put Bama in there, you could. Indiana, you're limited to Indiana, which would be good. The Hoosiers will be good. And then Notre Dame, but I'll take my odds on the SEC.
2: Alongside Alex and T-Bone, I'm BK. Coming up next, The Rewind here on 101 ESPN.
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0: here on 101 ESPN. Just saw this from the text line. Somebody sent in a screenshot from the Cardinals. 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The new seating location will be automatically added to your MLB ballpark app. Thank you, St. Louis Cardinals. Brilliant.
1: So the person that was in that seat in right field is now going to just get moved to a different seat, a seat upgrade.
0: Exactly.
1: And the section is being converted. Yeah, it's a genius move by the Cardinals.
0: So now it is officially, I assumed this would probably be the case, but now we know that section's not going to be available for tickets to be purchased in. Yeah. It will be a general admission area where you could buy a ticket anywhere in the park, buy the cheapest ticket that you want to, and then you can go walk down into that area and you're good to go.
1: Yeah,
0: it's great.
1: It's brilliant. This is another successful PR move by the Cardinals, which I believe Ollie said it. Was this the first year of that Anouk that took over in that department, or was last year his first year?
0: I think last year was his first
1: year. Ollie,
0: he's definitely been here for more than this year, but I can't remember if last year or 2 years ago.
1: Ollie was the one that mentioned he was the guy that he called when he had the idea and told him about purchasing that right field spot. So, I mean, credit to that individual and his team, because they've been working overtime turning what this season has become, and now you just make another successful move.
0: He was hired in January of 2024.
1: So this is his second season.
0: Third season,
1: okay.
0: Gotcha. With the St. Louis Cardinals.
1: Yeah. Well, I mean, just continuing to improve year by year, and this is going to be a very successful season for him and his team.
0: Somebody said it sounds like they basically turned it into the supporter section.
1: Yeah, that's exactly what they did, and that's what they wanted to do.
0: That was the plan that we talked about with Ollie. That's what we've brought up in the past. And they're hoping to make this into a real thing that can last for them. And we'll see if that, how long that's able to sustain. I have no idea. But I think it'll be good for this series. Mm-hmm. I definitely think it'll be a really cool place during that Cubs series. And then, you know, yeah. See where it goes. How it evolves. Because it's going to be something different in July than what it is today. What? But that doesn't necessarily mean good, bad, or indifferent. It's just something different.
1: Even if it fizzles out, if you're in a playoff positioning, it will come back by August or September. Post-trade deadline, when playoff vibes start to really kick in, when that environment happens in Major League Baseball, that's where it will come back. So everything goes through its ups and downs. If this fizzles out, I'd expect it to come back at some point.
2: I agree with that.
1: Thanks, Tanner.
2: You're welcome.
0: Cardinals back connection tonight.
1: Just tell me next time that I made a great point.
2: Oh, it was great.
1: There you go.
0: 6:45 first pitch between the
1: McGinsky
0: Pittsburgh Pirates and the St. Louis Cardinals. Michael McGreevy back on the mound this evening, coming off of that appearance in which he threw 74 pitches against the Athletics, got you through 6 innings, 5 hits, 1 earned run, and as we talked about yesterday with Ollie Marmol, wasn't very good.
1: Yeah, trash take too by people that, think it's okay for Ollie to pull Michael McGreevy.
0: I will be very curious to see what he looks like tonight against the Pirates. Hopefully it's more of the same in the results, but a little bit better in terms of the process. How are you guys feeling going into this one this evening?
1: I say a Cardinals win. I say a Gorman bomb, a 6-2 winner. McGreevy goes 6 innings.
2: Yeah, I feel pretty confident in a win tonight because you got your best pitcher on the mound in Michael McGreevy, and you're going to need him tonight because your bullpen got fried a little bit in yesterday's extra inning game. So I expect him to go 6-7 innings, be pretty solid for him, put together another quality start, and then the offense, hopefully your lefties can tag up the right-hander for Pittsburgh.
0: Feel pretty good going into this one as well. Do you think you win? I think it might be a little lower scoring. I've got it 4-2. These games are always tight for the Cardinals. It never feels as though they've completely pulled away.
1: No humidity today. Wind might be carrying out in center field.
2: McGreevy's definitely not going to complain about that.
1: No. Yeah, well, Matthew Liberatore is, remember, because
2: No. BK thinks that.
1: No, what BK thinks is correct.
0: Libby. Always and forever. 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

0: 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Alex, Donnie, and JR had Chris Kerber on with them today. 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For Alex and T-Bone, I'm BK. 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
11: JJ takes off, swing! Deep left field, that's going to do it in a big way. Three-run walk-off homer.
12: Definitely one of the best teams I've been part of, and the chemistry that we have is just amazing. I mean, we have guys pulling for everybody. So we got a great relationship all around, and everybody hanging out, with that goes a long way. You know, after the games, we hang out, some guys hang out. So that, for me, is just like you build trust, and everybody trusts each other. So I think that's what's happening.
0: Let's get nasty on a Wednesday. It's a Fast Lane on 101 ESPN, Cardinals TV, and Chip Carey on the call. And then Ivan Herrera.
3: Now, hang on. Yeah, Matthew Liberatore last night, post-game, called him Ivan.
0: Yeah.
13: So we now have a running joke here.
3: Jordan Walker,
0: right?
3: Ollie Marmol, and Matthew Liberatore calling him Ivan.
0: But he called himself Ivan in the...
3: Yeah. We got Brad Thompson.
9: At the Cardinals, like, pronounced when the Cardinals had every player pronounce their names.
14: What does he know?
3: Like, what if he's wrong?
14: Right.
9: Either way, that was a hell of a shot last night.
14: Yeah. I told you all.
3: It's only a matter of time.
9: Jamie got a point last night.
14: Everybody got a point last night.
3: Yeah. Mm-hmm. I don't know.
9: Everybody
3: if
9: except
3: move on.
9: For Marsh.
14: Who did Marsh have?
9: Jordan Walker.
3: That's Bill not your favorite. Right. Fell short.
15: That's okay.
14: I told you all. I've said this before. I even texted it last night. I it was in a different way. You can't turn these guys off, man. Mm-mm. Do not walk away from the TV. Do not assume that the game is over in both ways, right? That game was headed for a victory, and then it wasn't, and then it was again, man. This is your 2026 Cardinal baseball, and damn it, it's fun. That's a slogan. They should use that.
9: Yeah.
3: What is it?
14: This is your Cardinals 2026 baseball, and damn it, it's fun.
3: That's long.
14: Cardinals baseball. Damn, it's fun.
3: Okay, yeah, that's better.
9: I like that. Yeah. That's good.
3: We got there. That's how we do it.
14: It's at your workshop.
9: Yeah, nice job.
3: Great.
14: Yeah.
9: So we were. I took Madeline and Killian to the game last night, and we stayed. Stayed the entire time.
3: You awesome. And Killian stayed, have your tarps off.
9: I think Killian was singing about it. Yeah, he was. He was singing
3: how
9: about
3: did
9: it.
3: You not make him and take a picture of that. That's a moment. I was waiting for him to those animals, and you say, "Son, right in the middle.
9: This is your future, this, son. Yeah.
3: These are your people."
14: Yeah, Lincoln would have. Yeah.
9: Lincoln would have walked into
3: Lincoln
9: the stadium.
3: Might have been naked.
9: Yeah. Lincoln would have walked into the stadium. And he would have been confused as why everybody else was doing it, too.
3: Yeah, why are you half naked? Let's go full.
9: Yeah, let's go full.
3: Yeah.
9: This is who I am. Yeah. But we stayed. We stayed the entire time. And the kids, I got a 9-year-old and an 8-year-old. And Killian, while he does play baseball, he's not super excited about the game quite yet. He loves watching football, but that's the only sport he kind of stays with for the entire game. He was locked in, and they didn't want to go. School night, so I'm like, I'm doing the dad thing. I wanted to stay because I thought we were going to see a walk-off at some point. I didn't know if it was going to be the 10th or the 15th, and now I'm calling Kristen, hey, we're not coming home right now.
3: just give the kids a little Mountain Dew.
9: They'll be fine. We stayed. And the kids loved every bit of it. They were standing up. In fact, we were walking out of the stadium, and Madden's like, my new favorite player's 48. I'm like, okay, that's Ivan or Ivan Herrera, depending on who you are. But they
3: that's
9: loved
3: catcher
9: it.
3: Or DH, depending
9: and,
3: on.
9: Yeah.
14: He's a baseball player.
9: He's a baseball player.
14: And
9: he's a hitter. So when we were, when they got Victor Scott to third, and I thought Scott was going to score on the base hit.
3: He got a little slow jump, though.
9: Yeah, when I'm like, this game's over, because I'm watching the ball bound into the outfield, and I'm like tapping Killian. I'm like, it's over, watch this. And Scott pulled up. I'm like, oh, okay. Fine call.
3: Smart decision, no outs.
9: Yeah.
3: Why force it?
9: All that
3: he thought
9: speed,
3: the guy might have caught it.
9: All good. That speed at third base. They're going to win this game. That's what I felt. They're going to win this game. But when Herrera sent the shot to left fields, it's like, nah, we're not just going to win this thing on a sacrifice fly.
14: Walk it off.
9: I'm going to put this thing out.
3: This thing in the bullpen.
9: Fred Bird's coming out with the Cardinals flag. He's doing the tarps off thing. It was awesome. It's an electric environment. And I'll tell you what. Last night was just one small sample of what this entire season has felt like with the Cardinals. It has been exciting. It has been highly entertaining. They get the lead. Libertor gives it back with the Libertor inning, and I'm gonna coin it that right now.
3: Yeah.
9: It's the Libertor inning. Mm. Fifth inning goes haywire. Yes, the libbing.
3: Yep.
9: But they come back. O'Brien gives it up. That's not great. Still find a way to win. The whole game was entertaining. And that's what these guys have been in 2026.
3: Yeah, so I know that I am back on board when I have emotional reactions. And last night you guys saw the text line. I wrote some things that probably weren't nice.
9: Oh, yeah, especially about Libertor.
3: About my guy Libby.
9: Yeah.
15: And another player, too.
3: Yeah, maybe.
15: Now three of the four of us are...
3: Yeah, Carey's guy. Okay, can't catch, but he's a catcher.
14: Hey, man.
3: He's saying if it hits your glove, you should make the catch, right?
14: Says who?
3: Hey, if you're a wide receiver, if you can touch it, you can catch it, right?
14: Yeah, if it hits your hands, it's a drop.
3: Yep. Well, either way. But yeah, I'm emotionally invested now with this team. I love what they've got going on. I'm watching games again with, like, purpose. I'm not going to lie. Last couple of years, I had the game on. Just kind of, here we go. Yeah, there it goes again. Here we go. Yeah, no, not quite there yet. We'll talk about him later and that team, maybe. But I'm in. I feel an emotional connection to this team now because of the young guys. The team overall, not just the young guys. Like, we say young guys, but Burleson's not exactly young anymore. Like, some of these guys are 28, 29 years old, 27. They're not rookies. But the way they're playing is fantastic. And so when Libertor blows a lead, I'm pissed. And then when Gorman hits a bomb, Burley hits a bomb, I'm back, baby. Mm-hmm. I'm back. So they got me, man. Right now, Cardinals baseball has me completely interested again.
9: Yeah, you have to watch to the end. And, Kerry, that's kind of your point.
14: That's what I said. I mean, you figured that this game was going to be over. You get Riley O'Brien in the game. And you're like, okay, game over. Close the door. W for the Cards. And then he gives up a couple of runs. You're like, okay, maybe not. And that's why I was saying, I texted that at that time. I said, you cannot turn this game off at any point because you don't know what's going to happen. And the Cardinals gave up the lead. The game is tied. And you're like, oh, crap, here we go. And then, lo and behold, you get a walk-off home run in the bottom of the tenth, and all things are okay. All things are right again. But that's the thing about this Cardinals team is, they never give up. They never give in. You always feel like there's an opportunity for them to win the game. Even if they're not hitting particularly well, even if they're not pitching particularly well, you feel like there's a chance for them to win this game. And they've done it more times than they haven't this year.
15: Well, and over the past few seasons, you know, I'm sure there's some fans out there that are still a little skeptical of what this team could be, right? It's like, okay, this is a good story, but it's still the month of May. Where, you know, last year, I feel like you lose on Sunday, you don't score any runs, and maybe the well runs dry throughout the week offensively, but how do they end up winning last night? The long ball.
9: Yeah.
15: They can win in different ways. It's really fun to watch.
9: You know, and Kerry, you were saying like, oh no, here we go. I think that's the way it's been over the last couple of years, where it's just been like, okay, here we go. I honestly did not feel that way last night. It was more of a, uh-oh. Like in the fifth inning, when the Pirates started getting some guys on with two outs, I'm like, oh, okay, this isn't good. Yeah. Much different than, oh, here we go again.
14: Right.
9: It just has a different feel to this team because it's been so competitive.
14: Yeah.
9: It's been great to watch. Now, Libertor, he had a weird game. He had nine strikeouts.
3: Good game for a long time, and then it went bad.
9: Yeah.
3: I mean, he had how many strikeouts?
9: Nine.
3: Nine in what, four innings?
9: Cruising.
3: Of work?
9: Cruising.
3: Yeah. Cruising.
9: And then he
3: couldn't hit the strike zone.
9: Nope.
3: I could not believe pitch after pitch after pitch.
9: There has to be something that can unlock what is going wrong. I mean, it is almost
3: tired?
9: Instant.
3: I think he's getting tired. He can't be getting tired.
9: They entertained that thought last year where it's like, hey, is it a fatigue thing? But they did it kind of middle of the season. We're like, well, okay, maybe it's a fatigue thing. He's not used to this many innings and all that. But he kept saying, no, I'm good. And he pitched through it. He either pitched through the fatigue or he really wasn't fatigued.
3: It looked like he wasn't holding the ball properly. Like, as it was coming out of his hand, and I'm no pitching expert, so just my opinion.
15: You throw a no-hitter, though.
3: I did throw a no-hitter. Yeah,
9: you did.
3: Marcia for recognizing.
15: And you threw out a first pitch.
3: Yeah, so. Exactly. Mm-hmm. Yeah, Wayno's monumental game.
15: Give yourself more credit.
3: Thank you. I appreciate
15: that. That's all I'm
3: trying to say. My resume is better than I thought, Andrew. Thank you.
9: Well,
3: but when the ball was coming out of his hand, his release point, it just looked like almost slipping out of his hand.
9: Yeah.
3: And the pitch was going wild. So I don't know if there's anything there, but it didn't look good.
9: Well, maybe we'll talk to Brad Thompson about that. That's a 3:30. There's got to be a trend or, you know, a case study. Guys have had to certainly struggle with getting the fourth or fifth inning and then the wheels falling off. So there's got to be something to combat this.
16: Maybe he's not a starter.
9: And he might not be, ultimately.
14: Maybe he's Andrew Miller.
9: And we'll have that conversation at the bottom of the hour.
3: Maybe he's Kyle Leahy.
14: Last year.
9: Kyle Leahy last year. We're just calling him reliever.
15: Or he's Matthew Liberatore from 2 years ago.
9: Or maybe.
15: Where he was really good.
16: You mean his best season?
15: He was really good as a reliever.
9: He was. He was great. I thought that he was kind of earmarked for that. But then he showed up last year, and you're like, okay, this is different. So we'll have that conversation. Again, we'll have the Matthew Liberatore conversation at 2:30. We'll talk to Brad Thompson at 3:30. It's Fastlane on 101 ESPN. It is 2:12. 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I was reading an article at The Athletic in which the author was suggesting, or at least asking the question, why don't more teams follow the Avs, Golden Knights, and Panthers win right now model? And as I'm reading through this, I'm like, well, there's one obvious reason why they don't. We'll get into it next. 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

0: conversation on the Athletics article about the Avs and the Golden Knights and the Panthers and, you know, way to win now in the NHL. And, of course, we'll play the lineup game now that the Pirates and Cardinals series continues with Game 2 tonight. And the lineup is out for the Cardinals. So, again, we'll play the lineup game here on 101 ESPN. The Pirates will send Carmen Moldzinski to the mound against Michael McGreevy. Moldzinski, right-handed pitcher.
1: Well,
0: old right-hander.
1: All right. Show us. J.J. Weatherholt.
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0: 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One of the heroes, at least. Ivan Herrera.
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8: 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He's a huge star at this specific sliver of time.
0: Another hero from last night.
1: Show us Aaron Judge / Jordan Walker.
0: Whoa.
9: That one touched the ground.
1: Yeah.
10: What's going on there? I'm just fixing something that's been bugging me.
11: Wait a minute. What have we here?
0: MVP chance.
1: Yep.
0: Broke out again last night.
1: Yeah, that's pretty cool.
0: Yeah. All right, Gorman.
12: Sure.
1: Oh, yeah.
0: After that bomb.
1: That's my guy.
0: That is your guy. Now, show us Nolan Gorman.
13: We need 38 home runs, 120 RBIs.
14: I'm ready to go in, coach. Just give me a chance. I know there's a lot riding on it, but it's all psychological.
12: Is Mason Wynn back? Do we know?
0: Well, we have no idea. We're about to find out.
12: What do you think?
1: I don't think
0: I say
1: back.
0: Yes.
1: I don't think so.
0: Oh, jeez.
12: You think he's still hurt?
0: Gary, it's up to you.
1: Knee being evaluated. Why would you force him back?
12: He's young.
1: For me.
12: For me?
1: For me.
0: For me?
1: For me? For,
12: oh.
1: Pause. Me.
12: Oh.
1: Okay. I would probably rest him the whole series.
0: I say he's back. Jamie says he's not. Gary, it's up to you.
12: Show us Mason Wynn.
1: Oh, wow.
15: Shortstop.
1: Oh, my gosh. Here we go. We're going to lose another guy because they rushed him back.
16: Wait.
17: This is bullshit.
18: He's the best in the business.
19: Best arm in baseball.
1: There are a few plays last night watching Prieto.
0: Yeah.
1: Knowing full well Mason Wynn would have had those plays.
0: Yeah, not a shortstop.
1: Well, it's not his fault. He did the best he could, Anthony.
0: No, I tried.
1: You know? Not everybody's a shortstop.
0: Nope. Including me, which is why I think you said that. And you know what? It's not.
1: Actually, it's not. I wasn't a loaded
12: comment. I honestly don't think he did it on purpose this time.
1: No, not this time.
12: Because he didn't look at me when he said it. He just put his head down. I don't think he was referring. This is. I will give. Now, when you're wrong, I'll tell you you're wrong. But I don't think he did it intentionally this time.
1: If I do it, I really want you to know.
12: He looks at me generally and gives me a. Watch this.
0: Yeah, no, that's fair.
12: But he didn't. He put his head down. He wasn't paying attention.
1: You got a little bit snarly and insecure about
0: no,
1: that?
0: No, I really wasn't.
2: Not everything's about you.
0: It's a fact.
1: Right, Andrew?
0: What you said, James, was a fact.
1: My scouting report on Prieto.
12: That's
1: had nothing
12: worst.
1: To do with college Anthony Stalter.
0: Somebody asked me last night.
1: Now that you brought it up.
0: Somebody asked me last night. They're like, you played baseball in college. I go, ish. And I'm like, so like, what position? I go, second base.
1: J.J. Weatherholt.
0: Just go middle infield.
12: There you go.
1: J.J. Weatherholt. Right,
0: let's get back to this.
1: All right, sorry.
0: Nathan Church.
1: Take me to church.
0: Go ahead.
12: Show us Nathan Church.
6: What a shame.
12: Nathan, what'd you do wrong? I don't know. I actually know if he did.
1: Okay, hang on.
12: Probably
1: who's on
12: me.
1: The bump for the Cardinals?
0: McGreevy.
1: So Herrera's catching.
0: Yes.
12: Yep.
0: So that's why
1: maybe Church is eighth today?
12: Who do you think? Fermin is in left field?
1: The Ferminator, well, you think he's in left field?
12: Well, Fermin would have to be. I'm all confused now.
0: Gorman would be the DH.
12: Oh, yeah. There you go.
0: So we need a third baseman. It could be Sejason.
12: Not here. What'd I say?
0: What are our options? We know it's not Church, so what are our options?
1: Fermin,
0: or Sejason.
12: I would go Fermin.
0: You
12: can't keep having a Ferminator on the bench, man. They just should not do that.
0: The other angle, though, is at some point you're probably going to send Pareto back down, so give him some ABs.
1: Wire me out?
0: Yes.
1: What if Poso is in his DH?
0: He could be, yeah. I think it's another
12: option.
0: Think
12: he's here?
1: I would say he fits in usually right there.
12: I'm going to go. I would go. I don't hate that idea.
1: I was thinking about it. Ollie talked very high of him the other day, and how about, you know, he's got to get him some more reps and stuff. I was like,
12: well, why not let
0: him
12: catch
0: Jamie, go for it, man. Go for it.
12: I will, because you do your thing. You
0: I want a reward out-of-the-box thinking.
12: Yeah, go ahead.
1: I don't feel really good
12: about this. Nah, you said it, brother.
1: I did say
12: it. You got to go with it now.
0: You should.
1: It doesn't mean I truly believe it.
12: Well,
0: I think we need to award creative thinkers around here.
1: Show us Yoel Pozo.
5: Sorry, guys.
0: You stupid mother.
1: Yeah, it was a terrible idea, guys.
12: This is Jose for me.
0: Okay, go for it.
12: Show us Jose for me.
5: You are so wrong.
1: You're just as bad as I am.
12: All right.
1: I said Sejacy to start with.
0: Okay.
1: What do you think, Sejacy?
0: Well, I threw out Pareto.
1: Okay, go ahead then.
12: Sejacy.
1: No, stand by it, Anthony.
0: Well, no, if you guys say Sejacy. No.
12: Go Sejacy.
0: Well, no, you go Sejacy.
12: No, you go Sejacy.
0: No, you guys outvoted me.
12: You think Pareto is seventh? You go ahead. Have at it, brother.
0: Oh.
12: You know what I'm going to do? It.
0: No, you know I'm going to do it now. That's a challenge. Show us Cesar Pareto.
9: If you can't play shortstop.
17: This isn't the real Caesar's Palace. What do you mean? Did Caesar
0: I don't know if I would have done it if you didn't peacock me.
17: I don't think so.
0: He did the whole.
1: Oh, no, you
0: go ahead.
12: I didn't think
1: whatever you're into is fine.
0: I just got Carrie's like dad vibe there. He just goes, yeah, sure, you know it all. Go for it.
1: You
0: know better
1: that.
0: Than me.
1: Because you've said that to your children.
0: 100%. I knew I recognized
1: yet,
0: it.
1: Trust me, you will.
0: Yeah.
1: Trust me.
12: It usually works out the other way, though.
0: Oh,
12: usually
0: totally.
12: The parent is right and the kid. Because if the kid is right, then it's you're at a loss.
1: Now, no matter when they're right, they're still wrong.
12: Okay.
1: I'll spin that crap on its head.
12: So it worked this time, but it ain't going to work every single time.
0: You got lucky.
1: Got lucky.
0: Okay. Now, so that's our third baseman then.
1: Yeah.
0: So
12: Nathan Church.
0: Okay.
1: You think it's, yeah.
0: I like it.
1: Go ahead.
12: Show us Nathan Church.
18: I believe in the Church of Baseball. I've tried all the major religions and most of the minor ones.
1: It's got to be our guy here, right?
0: Mm-hmm. Yep.
1: Show us Victor Scott II.
19: Feels good going fast.
20: I guess I was going about 65 tops.
0: Run it, Marshy.
1: Not bad, boys.
9: All right, leading off, second baseman J.J. Weatherholt batting second and catching Yvonne Herrera. Batting third, first baseman Alec Burleson. Your cleanup hitter in right field, Jordan Walker. Batting fifth, the DH, Nolan Gorman. Batting sixth, the shortstop, Mason Wynn. Batting seventh and playing third base, Cesar Prieto. Batting eighth in left field is Nathan Church. And batting ninth in center field, Victor Scott II.
21: Believe what I just saw.
22: Home run.
0: All right, we three of us picked up some points last night.
9: Yeah, we have a new leader in the clubhouse.
0: Yes.
9: This guy was in last place at one point, and now he is in first.
0: So it was the little engine that could, you know?
9: One Anthony Stalter with 10 points now on the season.
1: Antoine.
9: Anthony with 10 points. I still have 8 points. I was the only one that did not get a point. Jordan Walker did not hit a home run. That's okay. Jamie, you picked up points. You have 6. Carey has 4.
1: What, Carey?
9: So, Anthony, you're first.
12: Burley is only a one-pointer?
0: Yep.
1: Yeah.
12: Come on, man.
1: Guy's a silver slugger, Carey.
12: Come on, man.
0: I will take... Oh, man. You know what? Let's go Gorman again.
1: Oh, let's go Gorman. Get streaky.
0: He gets a little streaky.
9: I feel like you guys are talking a lot of crap on Cesar Prieto. Give me Prieto to hit a home run tonight.
0: Wow.
1: Marshy.
0: Okay. Marsh is going outside the box.
1: Give me that Ivan Ivan Herrera.
0: He's
1: my boy's getting hot.
0: He's sticking with him.
1: Let's go.
12: Well, you all left him for me. I guess I got to go Jordan Walker.
1: Mm-hmm. Oh, we knew you wanted him.
12: I did.
1: I was
12: going to go in a different route, but
1: we care about you.
12: Since he's there.
0: Might as well, right?
1: Yeah.
0: All right. It's the Fastlane on 101 ESPN. As I mentioned before, I was reading an article at The Athletic in which the writer was saying, hey, why don't more teams do what the Avs and Golden Knights and Panthers have done and just make a whole bunch of trades, sign a whole bunch of people, get aggressive? And as I was reading the article, I'm like, well, yeah, that's because they had... We'll get into it next on 101 ESPN.
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1: I'm Andrew Marsh. It's time for a Sports Center update brought to you by Saliga Heating and Cooling. The Cardinals walk it off last night against the Pittsburgh Pirates thanks to a moonshot from Yvonne Herrera. 9-6 the final. The Cardinals get back at it tonight against the Pirates once again with Michael McGreevy towing the rubber. First pitch tonight from Busch Stadium is at 6:45. Tonight on 101 ESPN, we'll have Game 1 of the Western Conference Final between the Colorado Avalanche and the Vegas Golden Knights. Pregame for that one starts at 6:30. Puck drop is at 7. I'm Andrew Marsh, and the Sports Center update is brought to you by
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0: Buckle up. 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

0: reading an article at The Athletic today, and it was basically a breakdown of how the Golden Knights and Florida Panthers and Colorado Avalanche have built their teams. And the article, the central theme was, why don't more teams do this? Why don't
1: so easy?
0: Yeah, why don't more teams basically punt on the 5 to 10 year rebuild? Now, I don't know anybody doing a 10 year rebuild. Any GM or president of hockey operations, quite frankly, any GM in any sport, if they're doing a 10 year rebuild, brother, you got to speed that thing up. But the central purpose was the central theme of the article was like, hey, why do a 5 year rebuild when you could just do what these teams are doing? You can get aggressive, you can make trades, you can sign players. You go with the win right now model. Win now. Aggressive. Mm. Trade them picks. I'm reading through them. F them picks. F them picks. Yep. I'm reading through them, Yeah, you can do that if you had a unique expansion draft like Vegas did. You could do that if you had, Nathan McKinnon, who's one of the greatest hockey players known to man. You could do that if you have Barkov and some of the other players the Panthers got before they added Matthew Tkachuk. That's before they added Matthew Tkachuk.
1: Even though before they had Matthew Tkachuk, they had Jonathan Huberdeau, Mackenzie Weegar. They had all the guys that they traded to get Matthew Tkachuk.
0: Sure. I understand the points. The point is, be aggressive, acquire these players, try to win now. Don't sell your owner on being patient and all that. You don't need to be the Detroit Red Wings who are stuck in neutral right now. Feel like they're ever going to get out.
1: Not great.
0: We're experiencing this a little bit with the Blues. They've got some pieces. They're trying to build through the draft. They're trying to build with young players that they develop. But at some point, I do think that, just like Army did, I do think that Alexander Steen will add guys. He will add dudes to the young core. But you need to have that foundation in place, much like Vegas did because of the expansion draft, and they changed the damn rules for that because it was so illegal what they were doing.
1: No, you know, legal, not illegal,
0: but it was so
1: should have been illegal.
0: Should have been illegal. Yeah, but these teams had a great starting point. So that is why you can't do what the Avalanche and Vegas Golden Knights have done, or the Panthers have done over the years, because they had different starting points. So yeah, you could say, you know what, the 30th pick, that nothing. We'll trade that. We'll get a player. You can't do that if you're a young team that doesn't have, Nathan McKinnon or a Cale Makar.
1: Yeah, those guys help.
0: Yeah.
1: Now, do you know how they got those guys, Anthony?
0: Bad for a long time.
1: 8 years in a row, they missed the playoffs. Mm-hmm. In fact, one of the seasons, historic season, the worst season ever in the NHL. So, you want to build like that? Okay.
0: Go for it.
1: 8 years missing the playoffs. Buckle up, because that's what they did. Now, the Vegas Golden Knights, different approach. Mm-hmm. They had a very unique advantage being a one-team expansion team, not two like they usually do, one team. And they worked this system. They worked the system so badly.
0: So good.
1: That the NHL changed some of the rules going into the expansion draft for Seattle. So Seattle's like, thanks a lot, Vegas. Screwed everything up. But yeah, so Vegas was, they made it to the Stanley Cup final year one. Unheard of. So that, you're not going to be able to copy that model. You're not an expansion team. You don't have every team in the league at gunpoint.
0: Mm-hmm.
1: You don't. Believe it or not, the more feasible way to do it is what Florida did. The Florida Panthers had a really good team. Joel Quenneville was there that year. They won the President's Trophy. Andrew Burnett took over because of all the stuff that happened in Chicago. But leading up to that point, before that, they had accrued good young players. They had missed the playoffs a couple of years in a row. That's why they were able to get Barkov and some other guys. And then what Bill Zito did is he started to identify players on other teams that were underperforming that he knew he could get via trade. So Reinhardt was in Buffalo. underperforming. Buffalo's not playing well. They stink. Bill Zito comes in with a really nice trade for them. Here, I got this, did you? Because he is the scouting staff, and he identified that that's a player that in the right environment could thrive. Mm-hmm. And almost instantly in Florida, he became more than what he was in Buffalo, so much so that he was a 50-goal scorer, I believe, last year. Not the one just passed the year before. And he was instrumental in all of their cup runs. So that's one guy. Then you just continue to go down. Forsland, the defenseman. He was put on waivers. He was a waiver pickup. And he said maybe the number one, number two shutdown defenseman in the NHL now.
0: Fit a very specific role.
1: A very specific role.
0: Yeah.
1: He identified throughout this, and then he realized after the President's Trophy season and they got bounced, he realized they needed more as far as attitude, culture, whatever, you name it. And he identified that Matthew Tkachuk was that player. So much so that he was willing to part with a player that scored 115 points. And his number two defenseman at the time, Mackenzie Weegar, plus I think it was another draft pick in there as well. Here you go, to Calgary, to bring in one player. And Paul Maurice talks about how the moment Matthew Tkachuk walked in the door, things changed.
0: Mm-hmm.
1: Now, Matthew Tkachuk is a unicorn. But my point is with Zito in Florida is they didn't go through the 8-year rebuild. They didn't have the expansion draft to do it. He had an existing good team, so like the Blues, a good team, but you may have to start identifying players that are out there and also identifying players on your roster that may not be what everyone thinks they are.
0: Yeah.
1: So Jonathan Huberdeau, 115 points. Bill Zito said, I didn't think he was truly that player, but the numbers were great, so I used him in the trade.
0: Mm-hmm.
1: And ever since he's been traded, he's never been that player, not sure. Even close again. So maybe there's players on the Blues roster right now that have trade capabilities. I'll just keep it there. That you could move on from that become more, but it's got to be for the right players. So the Blues are in a similar situation to the Panthers right now, that they could emulate that to a certain extent. But again, it's going to take great scouting, patience, and great moves to get there.
0: Mm-hmm. Well, the other, basically what you're saying, too, is that this was done in a smart, strategic way. Like, everybody, like, Kerry, you had brought up the F them picks, which is mm-hmm. the model of less need than the Rams. Anybody yeah. could take that route, but who are you bringing in? Who do you identify? So, in this case, what you're talking about with, like, Johnny Gaudreau, Matthew Stafford is putting up big numbers in Detroit, but he's floundering, and a lot of people think he can't win the big one. But you take him knowing that he's more than capable in the right environment, the right system, of being a Super Bowl winner. So you get him from Detroit. You make these other moves. I forget some of the other bigger players. Who's the corner that they got? Who wanted to be in?
2: Which one?
0: No, the Rams? When they won the Super
3: Jalen
0: Bowl.
3: Ramsey.
0: Thank
3: Jalen
0: you, Jalen Ramsey. Ramsey identified. Okay, we're going to give up. What we give up to bring him in to make him a part of our defense that we feel mm-hmm. as though is good enough to win a Super Bowl. You can do that, but you got to be smart. You got to add the right players to the right environment, the right system. There are other examples. Nashville has been very aggressive over the years. How have they done?
1: Well, that was...
0: They playing this week?
1: Stupidity.
0: But you can be aggressive.
1: I love Barry Trotz, but mm-hmm. like he signed the same player. He signed Stamkos and Marchessault, the same player, mm-hmm. to basically like tons of money.
0: But that's my point.
1: He just went and he got the best players available without thinking about how to build it properly.
0: You can be aggressive like these teams have been, but it could also lead you to being the Nashville Predators, where all you're doing is signing players that might not fit or you're overlapping. And then you have a clear hole or clear need at another spot, and you can't address it because you've soaked up most of your cap space on the same guy.
3: Yeah, some of the best teams, at least in the NHL, like it doesn't even need to be high-end players, too. It could just be simple role players. You know, look at the Avalanche. The guy that scored the game-winning goal to send them to the Western Conference Final, Brett Kulak. He's been on three teams this year,
0: right?
3: But he's been in a few Stanley Cups. He was with the Oilers when they went to the Stanley Cup twice. I believe it was with Montreal when they went to the Stanley Cup a few years ago, coming out of COVID. Mm. Like, this guy is a seasoned veteran to just add that to an already great defensive core. He's not a known commodity within the NHL.
1: No one's screaming to watch Brett Kulak play.
3: Nobody is, but he has a specific role on a team that is great, and he's a part of that. And that's what great teams do. They identify certain players that they need to fit a certain role. They don't need to be star players, but they provide that whatever that team needs, and he scored a huge goal for them.
1: Well, and another example, yes, you're 100% right. Another example with Florida is Nico Mikkola.
3: Exactly.
1: So Nico Mikkola could not play a regular shift, per se, with the Blues.
0: Mm-hmm.
1: It was ugly. There was a lot of mistakes, a lot of missed coverage, bad passes, couldn't handle the puck properly. They traded him to the Rangers. Not much different with the Rangers. But Bill Zito and the Florida Panthers identified that at 6'7", and the style they are playing and the defensive scheme they had, he could be valuable.
0: Sure.
1: And he's become valuable. If you put Nico Mikkola on almost any other team, he will not have the same role. But because they built their team a certain way and they play a certain defensive style, he's extremely valuable.
0: Mm-hmm.
1: So again, finding the right player for your team, your system, your coach, et cetera, et cetera.
0: Absolutely. All right, it's Fastlane on 101 ESPN. What does Matthew Liberatore's future look like in the starting rotation or perhaps elsewhere? That's next on 101 ESPN.
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1: All right, a lot of awesome games coming up right now in the NHL and the NBA, and you need to get in on the action with my friends over at Circa Sports. 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

0: on 101 ESPN with Andrew Marsh, Kerry Davis, and Jamie Rivers. I'm Anthony Stalter. Kerry, I know that you have had a thought on Matthew Liberatore and his future, perhaps in the starting rotation or not. And the more you watch him pitch, the more he tends to struggle with at least one inning, typically either in the fourth or fifth inning. You wonder if he's even destined to stay in the starting rotation beyond this season.
1: Yeah, I think, you know, I don't know if it's the size, if it's the left arm, you know, being a lefty. I've said this from the time he started that he reminds me of Andrew Miller. And Andrew Miller was a pitcher who started his career as a starter. I think he did it for about 4 or 5 years, and they realized he's better utilized in the bullpen and had a really successful career, became an two-time All-Star, pitched in some really, really important games, ALCS MVP, like did some really spectacular things as a reliever, and that's who Liberatore reminds me of. Like, I think Liberatore has the capability. He's shown that he has the capability of starting, but to what effect? Like, how good can he be? If he can only get you 4 1/3, that to me is not a quality starting pitcher in your starting rotation. If he's going to have that inning where in the fourth or fifth inning, you know it's going to blow up, well, then you probably should save him for, you know, 1 or 2 inning roles, which is what? A reliever.
0: Yeah.
1: A guy that can get you strikeouts. You talked about it earlier, Jamie. He had 9 strikeouts yesterday, but then he blew up in the inning. You're like, well, where did this come from? And if it's, and this is not something that you've, this is something we've seen before. It's, there's either fatigue, whether it be mentally or physically. When he gets to a certain point, you can't go through a lineup through the third time, or in some cases, maybe even the second time. You know, you're probably better suited to be a bullpen guy, and this team right now needs that. Maybe not today because they still need the starting pitching, but I would hope that when those starting pitchers that they have drafted, that they have traded for, that have the really high upside, when they become starters on this roster, I don't think that means you move Matthew Liberatore and move him to a different team. You don't trade him away. You have a valuable piece that can help you in the bullpen and probably solidify some of the issues that you're having in that bullpen right now.
0: Marsh, I think you've had similar thoughts, no?
2: Yeah. That's why yesterday when we were doing our entrance survey, you know, he's the guy that I sort of circled because he's just been so inconsistent. And I think at this point in his career, that is what we're looking for. We're looking to build, right? And if you have 2 good starts and then 2 to 3.

0: forward in the future, this is a guy where you're like, hey, man, like, we need to see it now, because there's guys that are in this system that will take your job.
1: Mm-hmm.
0: That's how I feel about it. I'm not married to him being a starter, despite him being traded for Randy Arozarena. I'm not married to that.
1: So the comparison to Andrew Miller is interesting, because Andrew Miller at one point was an elite starter prospect. He was the number 6 overall pick in the 2006 MLB draft. He was drafted by the Tigers out of North Carolina. And at the time, scouts were like, man, this is future top of the rotation starter. He's a power lefty, swing and miss stuff. You know, somebody that can eat 180 to 200 innings. Sound familiar, right? Like Matthew Liberatore at one point was viewed, he wasn't the number 6 overall pick, but at one point he was the Rays' top lefty. When the Cardinals acquired him, they saw somebody with top of the rotation ability, just like Andrew Miller. The problem for Andrew Miller, it was command, mostly. Like, he had a bunch of command issues. He was a starter with Florida at one point. He struggled badly with walks. He couldn't locate. He couldn't locate for multiple innings, which, again, does sound familiar with Matthew Liberatore. His mechanics were also difficult to repeat. You know, he's a tall guy, long limbs, and the delivery, it could get out of sync from time to time. And his stuff played better in short bursts as opposed to over the course of 6 innings. So, CD, when you bring up Andrew Miller, I think there is a lot to go on here. And I don't think the transition is right this second, like you mentioned.
2: Right.
1: But at some point, maybe instead of a pitcher that's going to give you 5 innings, fingers crossed, he's more valuable in the 7th and 8th in high leverage games.
2: Yes.
1: Down the road.
3: Yeah. I agree. Here's where I am right now. If I'm going to put my Heim Bloom hat on for a second, we're riding it out.
1: Sure.
3: We're riding it out because we said we were going to. It's early in the season still. Does it look great? Not always, but it has looked great at times.
1: Mm-hmm.
3: So what can we do as a staff, as an organization, to extend what looks good? What can we do to get 4 or 5 innings? What can we do to get the 6? What can we do? Like, how can we improve the strikeouts? I think everybody, all the young players, for lack of better words, are going to be put in the lab this year. And let's see what we can extract from them. And until somebody is so good coming up the pipeline that they force him out of the rotation, I think you're going to see the Cardinals continue to work with Liberatore. Ultimately, right now, based on what I've seen, to me, he's a great 2 to 3 inning pitcher. Whether it's high leverage or whether it's a piggyback situation, if it's a Liam Doyle or a Quinn Matthews that comes up next and they, you know, as a young pitcher, they start him out pitching 3 innings. Well, 4, 5, 6 can be Liberatore. Sure. And then you move into your bullpen, you know, the shorter guys, mm-hmm. as far as like the innings. I think that's where he fits best, yeah. is that mid relief, high leverage at times. I think that's right now. But where is Matthew Liberatore at the end of the season? Who knows? What if they unlock something? Like, everybody was ready to give up on Jordan Walker, sure. and all this. Now Jordan Walker's put in the work, he's had some help. Like, and I know Liberatore's been around longer. At least he's older mm-hmm. than Jordan Walker. But I think we have to afford the Cardinals the opportunity to keep working with him because he has shown signs of being really good. Now, how do we extend that period of really good? Mm-hmm. Maybe we never do. But I think this season, we can't lose focus on the fact that this was supposed to be the season. Figure out what we really have here.
1: Yep.
3: The fact that the Cardinals have had this success, that is a bonus plan.
1: Mm-hmm.
3: Again, I don't think they can veer off the course with their thoughts of development.
1: And nobody's ready yet.
3: No.
1: Nobody's ready. Nobody's
3: shoving
1: to
3: him out of the rotation.
1: Yeah, nobody's ready to take the mantle. So, to your point, you do see something here. There is something here. He is valuable. He you know, over 4 innings, he's downright filthy at times. Mm-hmm. You know, 9 strikeouts last night. There is something there with Matthew Liberatore.
3: That curveball he's got that goes 12 to 6 in a hurry.
1: Sure.
3: Like, it's impressive.
1: So you might as well play this thing out until something happens. Like with Miller, again, going back to the comparison, when he got to Boston, It wasn't like they said,

0: here's the master plan. We're all make you a reliever. You're going to be the nastiest reliever you ever. No, you got. I think there was an injury. There's a couple of injuries that popped up, and they're like, okay, we're going to use you out of the bullpen. And then he admitted, he's like, you know what? Actually,
1: I like this better.
0: I like this better. The preparation is different. The pitch usage is different. The mentality is different.
1: Well, we were talking to Izzy the other day about
2: that. Izzy.
1: And he also started his career as a starter. And he mentioned, I liked being a reliever because I got to play every day, mm-hmm. or almost every day. Whereas as a pitcher, as a starting pitcher, you're only pitching every fifth day. So I think some people have more of an impact on the game if you're playing in more games, 50, 60 games, and you're pitching in 70 games if you're that high leverage reliever and your team is needing you that many times as opposed to 30 games. That's half of the time. So your mindset is obviously different. I don't know what Liberatore is. He may want to be a starter, and I'm sure a lot of guys would prefer that because it's more glamorous to be
2: certainly
1: right.
2: More money.
1: To be a starter as opposed to a seventh or eighth inning guy. Mm-hmm. Now, if you're comparing closer to starter, then you have a conversation there. But I think I think eventually, like we've said, if some of these younger guys are as good as we think they are, then the goal is to push out the guys that aren't playing at the level that you need them to. And if they're still pitching well enough, they can be in the bullpen. If not, then you move on from them as well. That's how professional sports work. Like everybody, every single day, there is literally someone wanting to take your job. Mm-hmm. And your job is to make sure that they don't take my job. And so you have to perform well enough. If they're performing better, they're going to get those opportunities and you're not. So at some point, we'll have this conversation where, okay, Matthew, you are not performing at the level good enough to be a starting pitcher. But you know what? You might be good enough to be in the bullpen and we'll see how that goes from there.
3: Despite the season being a rebuild or a build, is it wrong for fans to want more from Matthew Liberatore when you see Andre Pallante and Kyle Leahy appearing to having a better season?
0: Is it wrong to? No. But that's your own expectations. I mean, it's a different human being, though.
1: They're different. Yeah, they're different people. Like, you can't, well, he's doing it. Why aren't you? Well, because I ain't him. Mm-hmm. Man, I'm not him. I'm not capable.
0: He's a football player.
1: Exactly.
0: I can't do what he can do.
1: There you go. We all have different mm-hmm. traits, different capabilities, different, some people have a higher ceiling, a lower ceiling, better expectations. Like you can't point at one player and be like, well, he's able to do it and they work together. That's like, you got three kids. I got three kids. Are they all the same?
0: No, sir.
1: Okay. You got two boys. Are they the same?
0: Oh, God, no.
1: No, exactly. Yeah. They're raised in the same house by the same parents. Mm-hmm. But they're completely different. So you can't expect one pitcher on the staff because he's doing so great, or then the other guy, well, why aren't you? They're different people. They're not the same, and they're not realizing or able to do the same things at the same exact time. Mm-hmm. Some people mature faster. Some people mature slower. Some people get better. Some people don't. And it's individualized based on who that person is.
0: Some want to throw their sister in a recycling bin and wheel it out to the front so the garbage man picks them up.
3: I only ask that because of expectations, right? I don't know where our expectations were for Andre Pallante this season. They certainly weren't where Matthew Liberatore's were.
0: Well, I think you're also asking it because you're seeing the same pitching staff work with the same pitching coach with the same catchers and a couple of people having success and maybe one not. And the one guy who's not actually has the elite talent, or at least should have the elite talent. So I understand why mm-hmm. where you're coming from with that. All right, it's Fast Lane on 101 ESPN of the Montreal Canadiens. Become who we hope the Blues would be. That's next on 101 ESPN.

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0: 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We have got game one tonight between the Avalanche and the Golden Knights out in Colorado. It will be the Western Conference Finals opening game. Then on Thursday, you got Montreal and Carolina, and Montreal has just been the team that you cannot kill. They've been fun to watch. Probably shouldn't be here either, which, Marsh, I think this is kind of your point
1: about?
0: When you pose the question about...
1: They just scored an overtime winner. They deserve to be there.
0: No, not deserved. Probably shouldn't be here from the standpoint of maybe their roster and maybe their timeline to win didn't match up with them being in the Eastern Conference Finals. And, Marsh, that's why you posed the question, have the Montreal Canadiens become who we hoped the Blues would be? What was your thought on this?
2: Yeah, so last year the Montreal Canadiens entered into the playoffs as the final wild card in the Eastern Conference. They ended up losing to Washington, who was the best team in the East last year. And you know what? The Blues also entered into the playoffs as the final wild card spot in the West, and they took the Winnipeg Jets to the brink. Obviously, we know how that all finished, but heading into this past season, we had a lot of expectations for the Blues to continue to build upon what they did last year. They did not do that. However, the Montreal Canadiens did do that, and I think they exceeded expectations, at least my expectations. So now I'm sitting here wondering, okay, what did Montreal do to sort of meet those expectations, and what did the Blues not do? What are the similarities between the two teams? Clearly, these are some similarities. They went into the playoffs last year in the same spot. However, you know, maybe there is a different roster. Montreal, different situation in building their roster.
0: Different conference.
2: Different conference, all these different things. But there are some similarities between the two teams. And, of course, there's a connection from the trade going back to the offseason.
0: So, Jamie, you would know the roster makeup better than I would in terms of the Canadiens and the Blues. Is there something that the Canadiens had roster wise that the Blues didn't? And in hindsight, we saw things go sideways for the Blues, whereas the Canadiens had that linear neck. They made that linear proverbial next step.
1: Yeah, I don't think there's anything wrong with what the Blues are doing right now, and there are some loose comparisons to it. But the problem that I have with it, not the problem, the one thing is that Montreal was really bad for a long time too, and they got really high draft picks. And I know they went to the Stanley Cup final the one year, but that was a wonky COVID year. They went to the final and they still picked in the top. I think they might even had number one overall. I think that's how they got Slavkovsky. I can't remember, but they ended up with a top pick following that year because of how everything was so weird and whatnot. They got Caulfield, who's an elite talent, a 50-goal scorer. They've got Hudson on defense, who's an elite talent. Suzuki, elite talent. Like, they've got a lot of guys who, in my opinion, they're better than what the Blues have right now on their roster.
0: Mm-hmm.
1: The Blues are about 2 years away from being what the Canadiens are right now, in my opinion.
0: Mm-hmm.
1: So, like, when the younger players continue to mature and become better than what they are right now, bigger role on the team, more of a presence every night, that's where you'll find yourself in the Montreal Canadiens category. I'll tell you what, the way Kent Hughes, the GM, and Jeff Gorton, the president, have built this roster, they built a winning roster. Arbor Jacki, big mutant on defense, not playing a lot right now, but he's very valuable. He's one of the toughest guys in the NHL. He can skate, he can pass, he can move. He's fine. As a 5-6 defenseman or even a 7, he's perfect on your roster.
0: Mm-hmm.
1: Josh Anderson, another mutant. He can score, he kills penalties, and he can smash your face in.
0: Sure.
1: And he's fast enough to get there for all the hits. They purposely acquired Philip Deneau back from the LA Kings, not because he scores goals. In fact, they don't even care if he scores one goal. He's so good at faceoffs, and his checking role is phenomenal, so he's able to shut down other teams' top lines. They've built this roster with a very purposeful thinking. And speed and skill foremost, so they've got that. Caulfield, not a big guy. Hudson, not a big guy. You know, they got the speed and the skill, and then they've added other elements to the roster, as well as some size and some grit. They picked up Noah Dobson. He's a big body. He's not really gritty, but he's a big body, good defenseman as well. Matheson is a stud defenseman they picked up. How'd they pick him up? Well, they were terrible for a really long time, so they got a nice high draft pick, and they used it on Matheson.
3: Sure.
1: And so on and so on. And now, emerging through all of this, is Jakub Dobiš, the goalie. Nobody saw this coming. Nobody saw this level of goaltending from him. It was supposed to be Montembeau in the net. Who's third goalie right now? He doesn't even put his gear on, yet he was a backup goalie for Four Nations and Team Canada. So there's a lot of things that have gone right for the Canadians as well.
3: Mm-hmm.
1: So it starts with roster construction, but it really started, the foundation of it started by being really bad for a while.
3: Sure.
2: Is it fair to ask the question, did the Blues not do enough this past offseason to improve their team, as where the Canadians, you just mentioned all these different players that they picked up to improve their team from going...
1: Well, most of those guys are draft picks. The guys they picked, like Philip Deneau, was a trade during the season.
2: I'm talking like Noah Dobson.
1: Yeah, that was a nice acquisition. Yeah, right. They've done some things, you know, but you could look at the Blues and say they're comparable, per se, would be getting Cam Fowler. You got a top four defenseman. Noah Dobson's a top four. Younger, I know. I'm just, if we're trying to play the somewhat similar game, the Blues have tried. Logan Mailloux, they picked him up because they believe he can be a top four defenseman. Are they going to hit a home run every time? Well, no. Montreal's done a really good job, just like Florida's done a really good job of identifying the right players. I just think the Blues are probably 2 years away from being what the Canadians are right now. Just the timeline just doesn't match up. Mm-hmm. The Blues haven't been bad enough for an extended period of time to be able to add that elite talent. Wouldn't it be nice to have a Caulfield, a Suzuki, a Hudson, a Matheson?
4: Yeah, no, it would be.
1: All of those guys would be awesome, but you're going to have to go through some real pain to get them. And that's why I kind of, and Slavkovsky, him too.
2: Mm-hmm. Who at the time when they drafted him was...
1: Everybody laughed.
2: Everybody did not like that pick.
1: Mm. They couldn't believe, why the hell are you taking this guy? And now he's a dominant power forward. He's a staple in front of the net on their power play. So they've made a lot of really good decisions, but they've been very, shouldn't say fortunate. They weren't good for a while, but they drafted the right players.
3: Yep.
1: And I think that matters. And the Blues have a really good history of drafting. Imagine having as many good players as they have, and they haven't had a top 10 pick since Alex Pietrangelo.
3: Mm-hmm.
1: So all those years you haven't had a top pick, yet you're still in the mix. Nobody's happy they missed the playoffs. Nobody's happy the way the beginning of the last two seasons have gone. But you've managed. Look at all the young players who had great seasons. Then look at the young players who are doing damage right now in the AHL with Springfield. You know, the Carbonos, everybody's excited about that. Juracek, everyone's excited. Lindstein, that's three guys. Stenberg, four. Like, you just keep going down the line. If every year you've got two or three guys that you look that you could plug into your lineup a year or two from now, you're drafting properly.
3: No doubt.
2: We got a text from the 314. The difference is the best players. Suzuki had the 100-point season we've always thought Thomas should, and Caulfield scored 50 that we thought Kyrou could. I don't know if Kyrou's scoring 50 goals.
1: I don't know if he was ever projected to do that. But so you're right, but I've always said, I don't think those guys are elite. I think they're star players. How many times have you said, Robert Thomas, he's got to get to the 95 to 100-point plateau. He hasn't gotten there yet. Jordan Kyrou's been pretty consistent in and around the 65 to 70-point. I think that's what he is. He's not Cole Caulfield. Jordan Kyrou is a second-round draft pick. A second-round pick. And he's scoring 30 goals a year, 70-ish points in and around that. This year, I know, is an outlier.
3: Yeah, for everybody.
1: So I'd say that Jordan Kyrou, quite honestly, is performing above what the expectation should have been for a second-round pick.
3: Mm-hmm.
1: And Robert Thomas was a 18th overall, I believe.
2: Yeah, he wasn't top 10.
1: He wasn't top 10. And right. One would say his overall game is outperforming where he was picked as well.
3: I would say so.
1: Which that comes down to good scouting, good drafting.
3: It's Fastlane on 101 ESPN. That's Jamie Rivers, Kerry Davis, Andrew Marsh, Anthony Stalter. Speaking of Marsh, he's got what's trending for you next on 101 ESPN.
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2: 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I'm Andrew Marsh, and it's time for What's Trending. Gentlemen, Aaron Rodgers says this is it. 2026, final year in the NFL as he will play for Kerry's Pittsburgh Steelers. One last ride for old A.A. Ron.
13: And what a way to go out, man. What better way, Anthony, to go out? With the Super Bowl championship.
0: Well, oh.
13: I mean,
3: Boy, I didn't think you were going there.
13: What better way?
3: I don't know why.
13: You call your shot at the beginning of the season.
3: Yeah.
13: You tell the good folks in Pittsburgh and around the world, hey, man, this is going to be it for me. I'm going to give you all I got. All I have in this body is yours for the last season of my career. Mm. And what better way? You got Pittsburgh native as a head coach, Mike McCarthy. You know what he did some time ago, Anthony? You know what he did with the old Packers?
3: What did he do?
13: Him and Aaron, what they did together, Ant?
3: Hmm.
13: Against who, Anthony? In 2010.
3: 2010.
13: What did they do?
3: In what round?
13: In the final round.
3: Super they beat Bowl. The Steelers.
13: In the Super Bowl.
3: They beat Mike Tomlin and the Steelers.
13: So to close off this... this circle,
3: yeah.
13: To finish this circle out, we beat you, and now we're going to give you the one that you missed out on.
3: Wow.
13: Okay. That's how you close it.
2: You know, wow.
13: That's cinematic. When you are making a movie, you started out by, you know, showing Aaron throwing that pass that just barely misses Ryan Clark's hand.
3: Mm-hmm.
13: And I think it's a touchdown. And they go up. Then you have the confetti falling, and it's green and yellow, and then you turn it over, and then it turns black and yellow.
3: Wow.
13: Turns black and yellow.
3: Holy smokes.
13: The confetti, changes midstream.
3: I didn't see this coming.
13: And then and they go back, and they rewind it back into how we got here. Mm. And it's Aaron.
3: Yeah. And McCarthy.
2: Okay. Kevin James is playing.
13: Showing
3: Kevin
13: you.
3: Kevin James is playing Mike McCarthy, yeah. Which would make more sense than Sean Payton.
13: How this is, how this happens. I mean, we should have asked him that.
3: They're just more of a like.
13: When we had Sean Payton on, we should have asked him.
1: We should have asked him for sure.
13: What did you think about Kevin James?
1: Did you have a say in that? At all.
3: I think they're friends, aren't they?
13: Anybody else?
1: He's friends with who?
3: I think Kevin James and Sean Payton are friends.
1: It's possible. Sean Payton's friends with a lot of people.
3: He is.
13: He's a good dude.
1: Interesting dude.
13: But what better way, man? Given the city, they're seventh?
3: Mm-hmm.
13: Stairway to seven? You know what I mean?
2: Wow, he's been on fire and labeling things.
13: I'm trying to tell you.
1: Then you start trademarking.
13: What better way? That's already. I stole that one.
1: Have to tell me that.
13: You didn't know. They say it in Pittsburgh.
1: Oh, they
13: Stairway
1: do?
13: To seven.
1: How long have they been saying that?
13: Since
1: 10,
13: they got the sixth
1: years?
13: One. What are we talking about? Since 2008.
2: What was number six?
13: One for the thumb. No, the other thumb.
1: What?
13: Yeah. One for the thumb was five, and then six was, it was Sixburg.
3: Okay.
2: Man, these are really catchy.
3: Yeah.
1: Not bad. Are.
13: One for the thumb was the fifth one, and then
1: two,
13: Sixburg.
1: In...
3: Easy.
2: That one was stolen.
13: That's a different
1: saying. I think you guys used that one too.
13: Yeah.
3: Come on now.
13: But yeah, man, Stairway to Seven begins now.
2: Well, if my Vikings don't win the Super Bowl this year, which they probably won't because they have never done that.
3: Now that
2: attitude. I'll be rooting for the Kerry Steelers.
1: Wow.
3: Okay.
2: Just so I can see history happen.
1: Yeah. So we can finally make those T-shirts.
2: Yeah, we can sing the song, and it can actually mean something.
1: Yeah, but listen, here's the deal. Can I make a deal with both of you?
13: I don't know,
1: Anthony, I think you're in on this. We talked about it one time.
13: Yeah.
1: You called me angry about it. We discussed a solution. if we're going to proceed with this whole Steelers thing and the here we go, you guys have to go into that booth one day, and you got to actually record your own real version of it. And then you can have it on a quick and hit it. Because Marshy and you, both of you guys have music background.
13: Mm-hmm.
1: Throw a little music, because the original sucks.
13: You didn't like the original.
1: The original's terrible.
13: It's okay.
1: It's not worth singing.
13: Remixes are generally better.
1: It sounds nothing like the one you do.
13: It's okay.
1: So when you guys do it, make it your own. And then when the time comes, all you got to do is hit that little button, little hot button.
13: Yeah.
1: And here we go. And you get a good version with a little... Like, who knows, right?
13: If they make it to the Super Bowl, we'll play that when we come back.
2: Yeah, we'll make it.
3: You've had a lot of really, really bad ideas. This is not one of them.
1: Okay.
3: Yeah.
1: I'll take it.
13: Yeah, man.
1: All right.
13: Steelers, man. You enjoy it. I mean, let's be
1: honest. Or we could just plug it into AI.
13: If all of our teams, and Jamie, your four teams that you have.
1: Yeah, they're contenders.
3: Did you add one?
2: Wait, you have a fourth team?
1: I don't know. I thought you just gave me one. I did.
3: It's three. I think Carrie's assuming, which is not a bad assumption.
13: So you have two. He has young. Three.
3: I don't have two.
13: I have one.
3: He
13: has one. In honesty.
1: That you hate.
13: In all honesty.
3: I don't hate them.
13: Do your Falcons have a chance to win the Super Bowl this year?
3: Oh, God, no. No.
13: Do your Chiefs?
3: They're not my Chiefs. I can't claim them.
13: Do your Lions?
1: We'll see.
13: Do your Bucks?
1: No.
13: What about your Patriots?
1: Yeah, let's
13: go.
1: They
13: got a lot
1: baby.
13: Going on out there in New England. You know, and we ain't talking clam chowder. You know what I mean? What about your Vikings?
1: A hurricane is all around us. You're in the eye of it. We're in the eye, baby. You are focused.
2: Hurricanes in the mountains.
1: Canadians.
13: Hurricanes cause avalanches, clearly.
1: Sometimes.
13: But my Steelers, out of all of our teams, all four of yours are five. Probably have the best chance.
3: I don't know about that.
13: Better than the Falcons?
3: Yes.
13: Better than the Vikings?
2: I don't know.
13: You don't even like Kyler Murray, and you hate JJ.
3: You keep confusing me with the other white guy.
13: Oh,
3: it's
13: sorry.
3: Jamie. Jamie doesn't like Kyler Murray.
13: You don't even like Kyler Murray, and you hate JJ.
1: You don't like JJ. I know you do.
3: I don't hate JJ.
13: You do hate JJ.
1: I mean, I hate him, but you don't like him.
3: Jamie, I don't hate JJ.
2: Jamie, Carrie, I told you this last week. Anthony's an undercover Vikings fan.
3: I love Justin Jefferson.
13: Not that JJ.
3: He's awesome. How can you not like Justin Jefferson?
13: I love Justin Jefferson. Probably one of the best receivers to ever do it. But the guy that throws him the ball is also named JJ. Yeah. And you hate that guy.
3: I don't.
13: You don't like him?
3: I don't think he's a good quarterback. Like I don't see him maturing into a franchise quarterback.
13: There you go.
3: But that's much different than I hate him.
13: The Lions
3: like,
13: window
3: I hate
13: is
3: John
13: closed.
3: Elway.
1: No, it's
13: Why
1: not.
13: Why do you hate
1: Gary?
13: John Elway? He's a two-time Super Bowl winner.
3: Yeah, because he...
13: What's wrong with you?
3: Bitched and moaned and got his way out of
13: so did
3: Indianapolis.
13: Eli.
3: I know. I hate Eli, too.
13: Oh, my God.
2: The Vikings might have the best...
13: You got to come on, man.
2: Receiver
3: no, you
2: trio
3: come on,
2: in
3: man.
2: Football right now.
13: Why would you hate John Elway? What person... I've never heard a person say they hate John Elway.
3: John Elway?
13: What is wrong with you?
3: The biggest whiner known to man?
13: Oh, come on, man. The guy was a really good baseball player.
3: Old horse face himself.
1: Oh, shake his hand or give him a sugar cube.
3: Thank you, Jamie. Well said.
2: Come on.
13: You got to be. When you see
1: John Elway, you have to put your palm like this.
13: Oh, my God.
2: Stop.
13: You guys.
2: We're talking football here.
1: You guys are sick.
3: Nah, I don't like John.
13: John Elway's a Hall of Fame quarterback, two-time Super Bowl winner. What is wrong with you?
3: If there were actual football gods, if they're the football gods, they would have given those titles to Dan Marino, not John Elway.
13: Oh my gosh.
3: Who should have been a Baltimore Colt had he not complained.
13: I'm going to baseball. He was a first-round draft pick
3: football
13: in baseball.
3: Football gods should have smited him. And I don't even know if that's a word.
13: It is.
3: They should have smited him.
13: Yeah, you're good.
3: Same with Eli.
13: They're like strike down.
3: Yeah.
13: Eli should have
3: been a Charger, you know?
2: Well, he actually he did an interview recently explaining why he decided not to go to San Diego. You should watch it.
3: Marsh,
2: it's actually really good.
13: Makes
3: I don't
13: the
3: care.
13: Most
3: you
13: sense
3: think anybody
13: order.
3: Wants to be a Jet? But they are.
13: They don't have a choice.
3: They don't have a choice. Eli and John... Elway should not
13: they
3: have a choice
13: They had choices.
3: I'm just saying.
13: They forced their hand.
3: You have your beliefs. I have mine.
13: Nobody wants to be a Jet. Except for Geno Smith. He's the only one that wants to be a Jet. He's going to take him to the prom. Nobody else.
3: No one else will have him.
13: Nobody else wants to be here. I'll be there.
3: I was a Jet before. I know what it's like.
13: I can do this.
3: I was a Raider, and now I'm going back to the Jets.
2: Do you guys know the only team in sports to have drafted two Hall of Fame quarterbacks in the same draft?
13: What?
3: In the same draft? Chargers?
13: Oh, I saw that. It's not...
3: It's not the Chargers?
2: It's a trick question.
13: It's a trick question.
1: It's Dan Fouts and Eli.
2: In the same draft. One team to draft two Hall of Fame quarterbacks in the same draft.
13: Because it is.
3: Well, that would be a... trick question.
13: It's a very
3: Chargers.
13: True question. No, it's not the Chargers.
3: Two Hall of Fame quarterbacks in the same draft. How far back are we going?
2: We're going back to the 70s.
3: Oh, I don't know.
1: I don't know.
3: Yeah, I don't. Wasn't alive in the 70s.
1: I was, but I can't remember.
2: In 1979, the Kansas City Royals drafted Dan Marino and John Elway.
3: Oh.
2: in the draft.
3: No kidding.
2: It's a trick baseball.
13: He said it was a trick question.
1: Yeah, guys, question. I didn't know it was that much of a trick question.
3: I didn't either.
1: I thought it was like a football question. It's a baseball question.
2: It's a sports question.
13: He said which team drafted two Hall of Fame quarterbacks. And you all automatically assumed that it was football.
1: Our bad.
13: I don't know why you would assume
1: since
13: that.
1: We're talking about football. It was clearly our mistake.
2: Yeah, sorry. So that stinks that John Elway got those Super Bowls instead of his what could have been teammate
3: Thank
2: for the
3: you.
2: Kansas City Royals.
13: Can you imagine
2: Dan
13: those
2: Marino.
13: Two in the pitching staff?
3: No.
13: Were they both pitchers?
2: That I did not do enough research on that.
13: Was he?
3: I'm pretty sure he was. All right, we got to get to Brad Thompson, who was a pitcher, not a third baseman. Actually, I think he was a third baseman in high school. We'll get to BT next on 101 ESPN.
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2: 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Ivan Herrera with a walk-off blast. The Cardinals back in action tonight once again, going up against the Pirates. Michael McGreevy on the mound. First pitch is at 6:45. We're going to talk about your Redbirds next with our guy, Brad Thompson. 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
3: It's the Fast Lane on 101 ESPN with Kerry Davis, Jamie Rivers, I'm Anthony Stalter. Let's head to the Callier and Thompson phone line. We're joined by our good buddy Brad Thompson, 2006 World Series champion. Of course, he's alongside Chip Carey on the Cardinals TV network. BT, man, what an exciting win last night at Busch Stadium. We figured that Herrera was going to deliver. I didn't think he was going to hit an absolute bomb, but what a way to walk it off last night.
23: Yeah, the former pitcher in me says, boy, a single would have done it.
3: you didn't have to do that. I didn't need the three runs on my tally.
23: The old ERA inflator. Dude, it was awesome yet again. Like, this team, we just got done talking to Ollie in his office, and I just said, man, it's been so fun watching your guys all season long because they never feel like they're out of it. It doesn't matter. He goes, dude, I totally agree. But yesterday felt even different, like in a good way. He said it was weird, but in a good way. After that fifth inning where Libby ran into some issues and gave up a bunch of runs, he said the guys came in like it was nothing at all. You didn't see one head hang. You just saw everybody go right back to their normal course of business. And that's what good teams do. Generally, that's what you see veteran teams do. But they just keep figuring out a way. So, yeah, what an entertaining end to it. What a great weekend it was. The one of the first people I thought of with this Tarps Off crew that was the weekend storyline, hopefully a storyline moving forward, as I think they're dedicating a whole area to those groups. Jamie screams Tarps Off to me.
3: Oh, yeah. So
23: he is a card-carrying member of the Tarps Off crew. But yeah, man, it was just a fun weekend all around.
1: Yeah, you're 100% correct with that, BT. And I saw you and Chip last night got very creative with your T-shirts. I thought that was awesome as well. I do have a question. T-shirt? I got a very serious question for you. We have conflicting stories here in the Fast Lane.
23: Okay.
1: So Jordan Walker, Ollie Marmol, and Matthew Liberatore have all called this player Ivan Herrera. Yet we go on the internet to the official pronunciation, and Herrera himself says Ivan Herrera.
23: Mm. Yeah.
1: What am I missing here?
23: So a couple of things that go with it. All right. So first of all, with Mr. Herrera, we'll start with Mr. Herrera. There were a group of us broadcasters last year, or 2 years ago, were asking him, hey, Ivan or Ivan? And he goes, it doesn't matter. I go, no, it matters. It's your name.
3: It's your name. Yeah. Help us out.
23: And Rick Horton goes, what does your mother call you?
3: What does
23: mom say? And he's like, mom says Ivan. Okay, well, that's your name.
1: There we go.
23: So it's Ivan. Ivan is his name. So But he will answer to Ivan. He'll answer to anything in a good, in like a nice tone. He's a Labrador Retriever. He's like the nicest guy in the world. You just say so. Come here. Who's a good boy? Like, he's coming. So, he's just so genuinely excited about everything. I'm sure you guys got a chance to see his interview after the walk-off last night. Dude, he was so jacked up. Like, you just see him, like, shake and just energy, excitement, first career walk-off. But Yvonne is definitely the name, but he'll answer to whatever you say in a nice tone.
1: Well, yeah, and we would never treat him poorly here in the fast lanes, that's for sure, especially not the way he's playing right now. So, BT, I do have to ask you, though, as a former Cardinal yourself, and kind of knowing, look, we understand how great the fans are here in St. Louis, and they're very knowledgeable. Quite a few used to still have their little scorecards that keep track of things. Are you surprised at all that the Cardinals organization has wrapped their arms around this new energy zone, tarps off zone, whatever you want to call it? Are you surprised that they've kind of rolled with it and made it a thing?
23: No, I'm not. I'm not surprised. What I am surprised with and excited by is that the way that it happened so fast and how they were able to jump on it so quickly, like, that is surprising to me. But like anything else, right? Something hits when the iron strikes, you better be ready. Look, this is what they've been wanting. This is what they've been trying to do the last couple of years with their concerts at the ballpark, their Friday nights up in Budweiser Terrace. So, like, they've been trying to get a younger, more energetic crowd. And it just took a club baseball team from Stephen F. Austin to show up, take their shirts off, and then take over an entire section or three. but it really, like, it took off on its own, but you'd be crazy not to embrace it, right? The old, get off my lawn, that's not baseball. Sit in a different section then. Like, go somewhere else, because there is room for every style of fan at Busch Stadium. Plenty of seats, right? So if you're you want to sit down and clap every once in a while, great. There's room for you. You want to sit and eat all you can eat and drink, you got Big Mac Land, you got the green seats if you got a little cheddar. Like, there are different places that you can be. But it is awesome, man. Dedicating that area and the bleachers, general admission for those, you know, for those that want to be a part of it. They got the tarps off towel. You don't have to have your tarp off to sit out there. It's fully accepted, though, for sure, and really took off. It was so fun to watch it last night, too, as it was the last game that the crew from Stephen F. Austin was here. And it started as a small group in one section, and then it grew to that entire section is full, and then it took over the two sections next to it. It's just been cool to see that grow. But, yeah, credit the organization for jumping on board. Because, like, Jamie, to your point, right, traditional baseball, right, traditional style, you think Cardinals, you think class. And, look, there is nothing, I don't think there's anything more classy than cheering for your team and being out there and being energetic. So they've embraced it. They love it. And I know for me, just getting the opportunity to be in the ballpark the last couple of days, you feel the energy from that group. It's been cool.
13: BT, talk to me about Matthew Liberatore. We know that this year is still, despite how well they're playing, I think this is still kind of a rebuilding year. But he has shown some flashes of really good pitching, and then he shows maybe an inning or two where you're like, okay, where did that come from? Last night, 9 strikeouts, but then he gave up 7 hits and 4 earned runs and kind of blew up in that one inning. What are you seeing from him, and where do you think his future projects him to be?
23: God, I mean, yesterday in that ball game, through his first couple of innings, like, I looked at Chip in the break, I'm like, this dude's going to throw a no-hitter, like, the way that he was going. He had struck out 5 of the first 6 batters that he faced in the ball game. His breaking ball was as nasty as we've seen it. And look, eyeball tests will tell you a lot, and your eyeball tests say, man, that thing's breaking off the table. And then when you look at the spin rate, look at the numbers, it was higher than he'd been throwing it all season, like, had some real torque to it. And he was mowing through the 4 innings. And then, to your point, and this happened last outing, by the way, remember, it was 40, I think it was 46 pitches for him through 4 innings against the A's, and then it took him 41 to get out of the 5th inning, and it was a Nick Kurtz home run, grand slam, that ended up being the difference maker. Look, I feel like there were a couple of mistakes in the zone that they took advantage of, and I don't mean this, not trying to, like, make an excuse or actually disparaging any player in general. I think if you have a healthy Mason Winn at short, we're talking about a different game potentially. Mm-hmm. Like, there was a ground ball that snuck up the middle that would have been a double play if Mason is there, next batter pops up, maybe that's a totally different inning. Maybe it looks totally different for Matthew Liberatore. But at the end of the day, it doesn't matter. Like, you still got to execute pitches in that fifth inning. And maybe it's easier to do this because the Cardinals won, and in the fashion that they did, it was so exciting. I came away from that outing far more encouraged about Matthew Liberatore than discouraged. The fact that he showed as much swing and miss as he did, with his nasty of breaking stuff with the curveball and the slider, like I think it just showed you even more of what that ceiling ends up looking like for him.
3: BT, just, you know, maybe just speak in general, then why do you, the Cardinals have got to be looking at this, I would imagine. They're a smart organization. They certainly want him to extend beyond, you know, the fifth inning. He does tend to have bad innings, fourth inning, fifth inning. Last time was the fifth inning. What do you think they're looking at in order to help him break out of that kind of trend and get into the sixth inning, because the stuff, like, to your point, the stuff is there.
23: Sure. Yeah, without having the actual answer to this, like, my thought would be, first of all, you're making sure health-wise he's still good. The B-low was still good. Now, some of the execution at the top of zone wasn't. A couple of those singles to start things off was a fastball and a cutter top of the zone that were singles. Weren't hit hard necessarily, but got something going. One thing that you noticed early in that ball game for him is he used his fastball for effect. He didn't use that thing like in the strikes. I think he was throwing it like 55% strikes while he was hammering like 70%+ with everything else. So he was using it to set things up. I think he lost a little feel for that fastball. So the first thing that you're going to look at to get a guy deeper into the game is, hey, physically, are you still strong in those middle innings? And I think the answer is yes. And then two comes down to execution and sequencing. So I'm sure they'll look at some of the sequences. It did feel like in that fifth inning, I'll have to go back and look at the actual numbers, but it felt like, again, eyeball test, that he got away from the bigger curveball and the slider a little bit more in that inning, which had been his bread and butter coming into it. He leaned on the changeup a little bit more, was trying to elevate with the four seam. And I don't know if that's a product of seeing the lineup again for that third time around, trying not to give them the same looks, or it was just what felt comfortable for him. I haven't had a chance to talk to Libby about it yet today. But those are the kind of the things that you look at. You're looking at the physical strength. Are you good to go? And I would say he is. I mean, this guy has been built up. He learned a lot last year of what his body needs to recover. And then, you know, we all know it all comes down to execution. So I'll be interested to know, sequence-wise, if it went the way that he wanted to and it was just lack of execution, or if maybe he got away from the initial game plan a little bit.
1: BT, I think everybody was waiting to see some adversity for J.J. Weatherholt, and he kind of went through it. What was he, 2-for-20, that span or something like that? And then he has bounced back, having a few incredible games, home run in there as well. You know, what does it tell us about J.J. Weatherholt now that he seems, not that he's battle-tested because it's still his first year, but I think everybody's waiting to see how would he react to, you know, a slump. And I think he's kind of shown everybody what he's got.
23: Yeah, I think the way that you laid it out tells the story perfectly, Jamie. Like, he has gone through a couple of rough times, and you would never know it. You would never know it with the way he works, the way that he looks in the box. He never looks defeated. He just continues to grind it out and then figures out a way. He talked about this last week. He talked about how throughout the season, he's been pitched differently all season long. Like, guys are not attacking him the same way. Like, gone are the days where it's like, oh, lefty, hard in, soft away. Like, no, like, they got reports on all these dudes, and the reports aren't just tendencies in the minor leagues. It's, you know, what has he done all year? What did he do last week? What did he do last game? What did he do last at bat? Like, these are so finely tuned. And as a hitter, you got to be able to make those adjustments accordingly. But the fact that his swing in the third inning, that two-run home run that he hit to left center, that is one of the best swings he's taken all season long. Like, his ability to go that direction with power opens up so much for him. Then he added another walk in it, and obviously the single and scored there in the 10th inning on the Herrera home run. He is just, his poise has been outstanding. So even with the tough times, and look, the counting numbers for him, they're going to get way better than they are right now. He comes into action hitting .239, getting on base at a .362 clip. He does have the 9 homers. Like, these counting numbers are going to keep going for him. You're going to see more consistency with bat to ball, with the average, with the on base. But he's been a perfect fit. So he's growing on the job in a really tough spot. Batting a leadoff in the big leagues is not an easy thing to do, and he's handling it perfectly.
0: Well said. BT, always love having you on the show, man. We love your insight. We love your humor. Keep up the great work alongside Chip, and we'll talk to you again next week.
23: Absolutely, guys. And if you're wondering, the workout plan for Chip and I, look, consistency is key. Mm-hmm. I think that's one of the biggest things.
1: Looks like a high rep workout. Sugar.
23: Yeah, we watch our carbs quite a bit, and that's just kind of how we got shredded. And I will say, like, it'll be totally honest with you, the tan was fake, okay?
0: Sure.
23: You know me, I'm pretty pale, but other than that, all legit.
0: Yeah, body legit, just a little bit of a spray tan. No big deal, BT. We understand that.
23: Yep.
0: Yeah.
23: Yep. This body's a temple. You guys know that.
0: Oh, 100%.
23: See you next week.
0: Yeah. See you, buddy.
23: See ya.
0: That's Brad Thompson here in the Fastlane on 101 ESPN. If you don't know what we're talking about, the guys, BT and Chip, last night before the game, donned some T-shirts in which they had, like, you know.
1: They were bronze gods.
0: Bronze gods. Absolutely. Looking good. All right, it's Fastlane on 101 ESPN. Game 2 tonight between the Cardinals and the Pirates. We played the lineup game earlier today. We got some more Cardinals stuff coming in a couple of segments. We, though, are going to have some fun projecting the 2026 NFL rookie leaders. Who leads in passing yards, touchdowns? Who leads in sacks, receptions? We'll get into that next on 101 ESPN.
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4: It's the Fast Lane on 101 ESPN with Andrew Marsh, Gary Davis, and Jamie Rivers. I'm Anthony Stalter. The NFL rookie leaders, projections. You guys ready to have some fun with projecting who could lead the league rookie-wise? Not lead the league, but lead the rookies?
7: Sure.
8: Yeah. Right.
4: Gary's fired up. ESPN.com released this article, passing yards and touchdowns. You think it's a slam dunk in certain categories?
8: Well, I looked at it.
4: Well, no, and this isn't guessing. This is what you think.
8: Okay. I thought... You might have said, don't look at it. And
4: No, this is just who you project.
9: I'm just asking for your opinion, Kerry. No problem, dude. We'll ask Andrew.
8: I don't want any problems. I apologize.
4: So ESPN.com made their projections, but I'm more interested in yours. Mm. All right. Passing yards. Slam dunk, it's Mendoza, or could you see Carson back? Or Carson back, and that's about it. I don't think Drew Aller when Aaron Rodgers falls down a flight of stairs or something.
9: Whoa! That was pretty random, but very specific at the same time.
8: That was a bit much, brother.
4: But you're saying Drew Aller.
8: No, it's not what
4: when
8: you
4: Aaron
8: said.
4: Aaron Rodgers falls down the stairs.
8: There you go.
4: Or
8: it's not who you said. It's what you said after it.
4: I'm just saying Drew Aller could be a part of this.
8: Come on, man.
4: If you feel as though.
9: Aaron Rodgers.
8: Oh, my God.
10: We can't forget about Francisco.
4: Yeah,
10: Mendoza.
4: Is Mendoza a slam dunk for passing yards among rookies?
9: He's got to be. Yeah. He's going to play
8: first,
9: right?
8: He's the first quarterback taken.
4: Moving on.
9: Oh, wow. This is how it's going to be, Kerry.
8: I guess we don't. We didn't get to.
9: No, we don't get a tip. We don't have
10: that. You know what? Give me Drew Aller.
4: Because.
8: Drew Aller's going to be
9: Aaron Rodgers.
10: Because the Steelers are going to clinch the division by week 14.
4: And then go to Drew Aller?
10: No, I'm just kidding. Yeah. None of that made sense.
4: Sure. If it's not, how about this? If it's not Mendoza, is it back?
9: It has to be.
4: Okay. If it's not Jeremiah Love, who leads the league in rush and leads the rookies in rushing yards, who is it?
8: Jadarian Price.
4: Okay.
8: I honestly
4: His teammate
8: think.
4: At Notre Dame.
8: I think it might be him. The reason being, they have a better team in Seattle. We don't know how soon Zach Charbonnet is going to be back healthy. But they have a better team. When you have a better team, defenses have to play both the pass and the run. Mm-hmm. They have to defend against both. If you put too many people in the box, Jaxon Smith-Njigba, who is the offensive player of

0: the year who, even though his award said defensive, he's going to take the top off the coverage and going to beat you deep plenty of times. So you're going to have to play more balanced defensively with Jadarian Price being the running back versus a team. We don't even know who the starting quarterback is for the Arizona Cardinals right now. You just said potentially Carson Beck, but they're still waiting on Jacoby Brissett to show up to camp. So I think their passing game is more limited. I know Trey McBride is a dude, but you got to have a dude to throw it to him. Mm-hmm. So I would say that Jadarian Price is going to have a better rushing yard total than Jeremiah Love would.
1: This
0: only
1: one,
0: because of that.
1: Okay, gets
0: not
1: a little.
0: I think he's better.
1: It gets a little more interesting when you look at the receiving yards among rookies. Who do you think leads all rookies in receiving yards?
0: Ooh,
1: it's all said and done. Hard to lead the team in receptions and receiving when your quarterback's on his back constantly.
2: I think that's
1: only my thought.
2: Mekhi Lemon, you know, especially if A.J. Brown winds up going to New England or wherever, you know, if they end up getting rid of him, Mekhi Lemon fits right in to what Philly's doing, and I think he is a dude. So
1: yeah, I do too.
0: I think Cardinal Tate, because they're going to be throwing the ball 40 times a game. And last year they were throwing the ball a lot, but they had people dropping passes. I think Cam Ward did a really good job as a rookie quarterback. Mm-hmm. They just couldn't have people. They didn't have people that were catching the ball consistently. So I think it'll be Carnell Tate. I do like Mekhi Lemon. I don't know what happens with AJ Brown now that the whole Patriot ordeal is kind of in flux in the way that it's going. Who knows where he ends up or if he ends up anywhere else.
1: Mm-hmm.
0: So he's fighting for second, third targets on that team because they got some dudes there. Carnell Tate is going to be the number one receiver in Tennessee, I believe, to start the season out. And I think he's going to get a lot of targets.
1: I could see Jordan Tyson in New Orleans doing well, too, with some of the attention being taken off of him. And placed obviously onto Chris Olave. So I could see that, but I like Marsh's selection of Mekhi Lemon, especially if then the only I'm assuming that AJ Brown is dealt before the start of the season.
3: I keep hearing right at the beginning of June he's being dealt.
1: I could see that.
2: There was one quarterback
3: for whatever reason, I don't know.
2: One quarterback that we did not mention.
1: I mentioned Drew.
2: No. Oh. A certain quarterback that was picked higher than we expected.
3: Ty Simpson.
1: Ty Simpson.
2: Of course, Matthew Stafford, he would have to get injured.
3: Don't they have Stetson Bennett there, too?
2: Yeah, come on.
3: I don't know. He's got a year of pro football under
2: his
3: belt.
2: He does.
1: Yeah.
3: You know, Marshy? Like, what? Your guy JJ had a year under his belt, too, and you thought he was going to be amazing.
2: I don't know why you got to do
0: back
2: that.
0: Back to JJ.
3: It's a reference point. I'm not being a jerk. It's a reference point. Jesus,
1: you clearly see
0: how much JJ McCarthy hurts
3: I know how he
0: hurts
3: feels.
0: His spirit.
3: He doesn't care about JJ anymore.
0: Yes, he does.
2: Yeah,
0: he does.
1: He still likes JJ.
0: He believes that he's going to be the starter.
2: I don't know about that. I think that he'll play at some point throughout the year.
3: I'm sorry. My bad. I thought you'd finally realize he's not good. It's my fault.
2: He's played 1 year.
1: That's why Kerry said it did.
3: I didn't say he's not good. I thought you just realized.
2: You know what? I'm starting to believe that you actually did say that second baseman thing on purpose.
3: No, that wasn't on
0: purpose. He really didn't. And I know when he did.
3: And this didn't start out on purpose.
0: But now it's leading that way because...
3: But it might be.
1: Now Jamie's just ticked. All right, you know what?
3: I'm not ticked, actually.
1: Let's settle this in the gauntlet next. I want to win this game.
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1: 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I'm Anthony Stalzer, and we got Bryce in the gauntlet today. What's up, Bryce?
14: Happy Tuesday.
1: Happy Tuesday to you, my friend. Appreciate you listening. Thanks for battling today.
0: Today's Wednesday.
1: That's all right. I don't care what day it is for him.
0: I'm just saying, hey, it's Wednesday. Hey, I got confused.
14: It's been a long week.
0: It's all right. No problem.
1: Bryce, I'm not sitting here judging you. That's for sure. I'm not going to shame you.
0: I screw that up all the time, Bryce. Don't worry about
1: Sometimes
0: it.
1: Sometimes I say, let's get nasty on a Monday when it's Friday.
0: Yeah, don't do that again.
1: Whoa.
0: I'm just saying.
14: That's all I screw up today. That'll be great.
1: There you go, Bryce.
0: You know what? That's the attitude right there. Never mind what Carrie says.
1: All right, Bryce. Would you like to take on Marsh, Jamie, me, or the guy that's been talking a lot of smack, Carrie Davis?
14: I've thought about this a long time. I kind of have this Illinois thing, so anti-Illinois thing, so it's got to be CD.
15: Oh, Carrie Davis.
0: Good luck, Bryce.
14: Good luck.
1: Now, Bryce, as we send Kerry off to the cone of silence, do you have an anti-Illinois Fighting Illini thing or anti-Illinois the state?
14: Mostly the school. I don't really have a problem with the state. No. But, yeah, I too many reasons to be a MIZ fan and no Illinois.
0: There you go.
1: Yeah, fair enough, yeah. All right. Well, Bryce, go ahead and tell Andrew Marsh to spin that wheel.
14: Spin that wheel, Marshy.
1: Okay. Bryce, you have a category you're open for?
14: My kiddo really wants random, so I generally want what my kiddo wants, so random.
1: I like it.
2: Well, if your kiddo wants random, then random your kiddo shall get.
1: Wow, you got random. Okay, got random, there you go. Baby. So you're going to get four.
14: I didn't really want random, but I'll take it.
1: You're darn kid. Your darn kid opened his mouth. All right.
3: You're gonna don't blame the children.
1: You're going to get 4-8. Bryce said it, not me.
2: A lot of sassiness going on.
1: I just echoed what Bryce was telling us. All right, Bryce, you're going to get four random questions today. Each one is worth 2 points unless you ask for the options. If you ask for the options, those questions are worth 1 point. Are you ready?
14: I'm ready.
1: On August 25th, 1979, this acclaimed Vietnam War film opened in theaters. It starred Martin Sheen, Marlon Brando, and Dennis Hopper. What
14: Apocalypse Now
1: movie is that? Final answer.
14: Final answer.
1: No.
3: All right, since you're unsure of that one, we'll go on to question two. Can you tell us the best-selling pinball game of all time? I know, right?
14: I'll take the options, please.
3: All right. Is it Star Trek, The Addams Family, or Terminator 2 Judgment Day?
14: Addams Family. Final answer.
2: Question number three. Please provide the nickname for Secretariat, the first horse to win the Triple Crown in 25 years.
14: Options, please.
2: Options are Red Chestnut, Gentle Giant, or Big Red.
14: Oh, man. Thanks. What was the second option, please?
2: The second option was Gentle Giant.
14: Big Red, and the other option?
2: So we have Red Chestnut, Gentle Giant, and Big Red.
14: Let's go with Big Red. It's not right, but final answer.
2: All right.
1: Final question. What was the original name of the grandfather clock? What was the original name of the grandfather clock?
14: I'll take the option, please.
1: All right. The tall case clock, Hickory Dickory, or the talus edifice?
3: Edifice.
1: Excuse me.
14: I'll go with option A, please.
1: The tall case clock. Final answer?
14: Yes, sir.
1: All right. Let's bring back Carrie from the cone of silence. How are you feeling, Bryce?
14: Warm
1: to quite warm. Okay. That's fair. All right, CD. How was the cone of silence?
16: Oh, man, it was good. And they're listening to a little bit of Stain. It's been a while. That's not Creed.
1: No,
3: it's not. Carrie, good work.
1: Not. Yep.
16: You're welcome.
1: All right, Carrie, your category is random.
16: Oh, yeah. Let's love go, that Carrie. Random.
3: Pack a lunch, buddy.
16: Okay.
1: And here we go. On August 25th, 1979, this acclaimed Vietnam War film opened in theaters. This acclaimed Vietnam War film.
16: What year?
1: Opened in theaters, 1979. It starred Martin Sheen, Marlon Brando, and Dennis Hopper.
16: Wasn't that, I don't know the name of it. Welcome to Vietnam? No. What was the name of it? Is that the name of it? Welcome to Vietnam? I remember Martin Sheen. Oh, come on, man. That's bad. Options.
1: Your options are Welcome to Vietnam. I'm just kidding.
16: Come on. That was terrible.
1: I'm just kidding. Here are your real options. Apocalypse Now, Tears of the Sun, or Platoon?
16: Oh, I think it's Platoon. But they said something about Welcome to Vietnam. Maybe that's what I'm thinking. Let's go with Platoon. Final answer.
3: You're thinking of Good Morning
16: Vietnam. Good Morning Vietnam.
1: Good morning
16: Vietnam. Welcome Vietnam.
3: With Robin Williams.
16: That's, is that what that is? That's a completely
1: that's
16: different
1: Stripes.
16: Movie.
3: That's a comedy.
16: Gosh darn it.
1: Isn't it Stripes? Isn't that movie called Stripes?
3: No, Good Morning Vietnam.
1: Oh, that's the actual movie, title?
3: And Stripes is Bill Murray.
1: Ah, that's
16: Good
1: right.
16: Good Morning Vietnam is what I was thinking.
3: Good Morning Vietnam. Well, it's not that.
16: Good.
3: All right, question two.
16: Options.
3: You ready?
16: Sure.
17: Can you tell us the best-selling pinball game of all time?
18: Pinball?
17: Pinball. Pinball Wizard.
18: No, I can't.
17: Who sang that?
18: Who?
17: Exactly.
18: Oh. Pinball game? Give me the options.
17: Was it Star Trek, The Addams Family, or Terminator 2, Judgment Day?
18: Definitely not what I was thinking. Star Trek, Terminator 2, or...
17: The Addams Family.
18: Well, I'll scratch off The Addams Family. Terminator 2 was probably... But now those Trekkies. Let's go Star Trek. Final answer.
2: Question number 3. Please provide the nickname for Secretariat, the first horse to win the Triple Crown in 25 years.
18: I don't know, man. I almost said.
2: Final answer.
18: Did you? I did what you did. I almost did it.
17: I don't know.
18: Final Give me answer. The options.
2: Options are Red Chestnut, Gentle Giant, or Big Red.
18: Oh, that's Andy Reid. Red Chestnut, Gentle Giant, or Big Red. Let's go Gentle Giant. Final answer. This is bad, brother.
1: Last question, CD. What was the original name of the grandfather clock?
18: Options.
1: The tall case clock, Hickory Dickory, or the Talus Edifice?
18: Talus Edifice is something you just made up. Give me that. Final answer. Okay.
1: All right, guys, I'm going to go right down the list here.
17: Yeah, probably.
1: I'm going to go right down the list.
18: I hate it when you do that.
1: On August 25th, 1979, this acclaimed Vietnam War film opened in theaters. It starred Martin Sheen, Marlon Brando, and Dennis Hopper. Bryce said Apocalypse Now. CD went with Platoon. Correct answer is...
17: Platoon did have a Sheen. Just Charlie Sheen.
18: Doggone it.
17: Apocalypse Now.
1: Mm-hmm. Mm-hmm. Bryce did not need the options on that. It's 2-0.
18: I'll see y'all later.
1: Can you tell us the best-selling pinball game of all time? Bryce went with the Addams Family. CD went with Star Trek. Correct answer is...
2: The Addams Family.
1: Bryce did need the options on
18: all
1: that.
18: Right.
17: Yep. Over 20,000 units sold, Kerry.
1: Bryce up 3-0. Please provide the nickname for Secretariat, the first horse to win the Triple Crown in 25 years. Bryce went with Big Red. CD went with Gentle Giant. Correct answer is...
17: It ain't Andy Reid, but it is Big Red.
1: It is Big Red. Bryce up 4-0. Will CD get on the board?
18: That's all we're waiting for, huh?
1: Will CD get on the board? What was the original name of the grandfather clock? Bryce took the options. He went with option A, which was the tall case clock. CD, and I quote, you just made that up, went with the Talus Edifice. Correct answer is...
2: It is the tall case clock.
1: Bryce.
19: You have chosen wisely.
1: Bryce, you won 5-0, and you ended the listeners' losing skid.
2: 30 games.
1: It was 30 straight losses for the listeners before you joined today and shut out CD 5-0. Nice job, Bryce.
20: Wow.
18: He got every question right.
17: He did.
1: He did.
17: And he wasn't pumped about getting random.
1: He got the day wrong, but nothing else wrong that day.
20: Good. That's how I grew up. I had a good Wednesday.
1: And that's how it played out. So, Bryce, congratulations. You'll be back tomorrow to take on either Marsh, Jamie, or me. Nice job.
2: Wow.
20: Look forward to it. Just to explain real quick, Illinois is one of the schools that said no to me back 34 or 5 years ago. So ever since then, and being raised here, it's no Illini. It's all Mizzou.
1: Okay,
18: you got a solid reason. Yep.
1: That's right. Yeah. That's right. Was it a sport or was it school?
20: I applied to the school. They said no, but I went to a it was the one of the best no's I ever got because I ended up in Tulane, and that's a great place to be, 18 to 22.
1: Hey, you know what? Tulane, they call that the Illinois of the South.
17: Do they?
1: I don't think so. Marsh, Tulane.
2: Green Wave.
1: Nice job. Well done. Well, this Green Wave will join us again tomorrow. Nice job, Bryce.
2: Good job.
20: I'll be available at phone.
1: All right. See you, Bryce.
17: Have a good one.
20: Guys.
1: CD, let me tell you something. If you're gonna end a streak of 30, you do it this way.
17: Yeah.
2: Wow.
1: You do it this way. You don't talk. You just like, hey, it's just gonna be bad.
2: That was the first listener win since April 7th.
17: Wow.
1: Wow.
17: That was a hell of a run, man.
1: It was.
17: Hey, boys.
2: You know what? Pat on the back to us.
1: Yeah. All good things must come to an end.
17: If I may, we can't lose two in a row. Got it? That losing streak. Never lose two in a row.
1: Wow, that's a lot of pressure.
17: A lot of pressure.
2: It's hard to beat a team twice.
1: It is. Yeah, you're right.
2: Yeah. Yeah. And if they beat us, if he beats us, it's hard to beat a team three times.
17: Yes.
2: Right.
17: Mm-hmm. Really hard to get that fourth one, too.
1: Yeah. All right. That is the gauntlet. Is Nolan Gorman turning a corner after a Ding Dong Johnson last night? Jamie, it's time for you to get on board. That's next on 101 ESPN.
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0: Swing and a drive, right center field, well hit. Gorman spoils the move.
1: Chip Carey on the call, Cardinals TV Network, as Nolan Gorman was one of the four players for the Cardinals that touched seats last night. J.J. Weatherholtz also hit a home run. Alec Burleson hit a home run. And, of course, Ivan Herrera hit the walk-off. It was funny, too, when we had BT on. I didn't think about it. You know, when BT was talking about, well, you know, a single would have done just fine. He got into pitcher mode there. I didn't even think about the fact that he added three runs onto your, well, I guess yep. Two runs because the... One was the ghost runner, so two runs on your ERA.
2: Last do they not count the ghost runner?
1: I don't think so.
2: I don't know.
1: I don't think they do.
2: I don't think they should, but I don't know.
1: I'm pretty sure they
2: don't. Anthony.
1: It is, but he's in that case, he's a ghost. So, you know, wow. He doesn't count.
2: You can see him pretty clear. Just saying.
1: No, I'm just saying. That you need to get back on board with Nolan Gorman.
2: What's your problem today?
1: My problem is this.
2: You're so pissy today.
1: My problem is this.
2: This guy's been, right? He's been on one.
1: Here's my problem.
3: Well, he's so pissy, Leon.
1: I'm at the game last night, and I'm watching Gorman's ABs.
2: Yeah.
1: And all I kept thinking about is, why can't this you-know-what Jamie Rivers get on board with Gorman?
2: Yeah.
1: He wants this guy off the roster. He wants the Furminator to play third base.
4: Every day.
1: Why can't he get... And then just as I was thinking that...
4: Boom.
1: Gorman.
2: Yeah.
1: Home run.
2: You're welcome.
1: No, you're not doing this. We're going to twist it and say...
2: No.
1: I was motivating him.
2: A tough love. Hard truth. Did what did Ollie say the other day with BK and Ferraro? This team has to be able to accept hard truth.
4: Yeah.
2: All I'm doing, I'm an extension of the coaching staff, is what I am.
1: No.
2: And I applied hard truth to Nolan Gorman.
1: You applied something.
4: He's applying
2: and I'm still
4: it right
2: applying
4: now.
2: It right now. And look what happened.
1: I don't like
4: smell
1: it, Jimmy.
2: That was Marcy earlier.
3: Hey, I did you guys a favor.
4: You didn't do me no favor.
2: You did me a favor.
4: I think Nolan Gorman is figuring it out. He's on a six-game hitting streak. We were talking about it the last couple of days. He's been seeing the ball better. And for me, I think the thing that...
1: No, Gorman, not for me.
4: Not for me.
1: Carey, we're talking. I know you can't hear right now because you're in the penalty box.
4: Well, I can't hear myself.
1: We're not talking about for me.
4: Am I talking loud?
1: No,
4: I feel like I'm screaming.
1: No, you're good.
4: I feel like I'm yelling. In this six-game hitting streak, he's only struck out one time, which lets you know that he's both making contact, seeing the ball better, not chasing as much. And I think that that's one of the things that, you know, we've kind of said this about Nolan Gorman. He's either going to strike out or hit a home run. Last night, he hit a home run. The only concern I would have is he tends to do this, right? He has stretches where he can go 10 games and hit the ball really well, you know, hit a couple of home runs, and then he can go 10 games where he might strike out 15 to 20 times. And that might be on the low end because he's a hit or miss type of swinger. And he, when he makes contact, he drives the ball really hard. But the best part about this right now that I'm seeing, not just the hitting streak, but just not swinging and missing and striking out as much.
1: You guys want to play a game?
4: I love to play a game.
1: Since May 1st, okay, this is from May 1st through last night's game. So this is a 15 to 16 game stretch, okay?
4: Mm-hmm.
1: Who do you think, since May 1st, is leading the Cardinals in home runs?
4: Since May 1st?
1: Since May 1st.
3: Home
4: okay.
3: runs, you say. Mm-hmm. So let's see who's going to...
2: The J.J. Weather.
4: I wanted to say J.J., but...
2: But he had a big slump there for a while, so...
4: May 1st. But it wouldn't be Gorman. You wouldn't make it that obvious, would you?
2: Of course he would.
4: You think he would?
2: Yeah, he's Anthony. I don't know what that means.
4: I don't either. That felt kind of harsh.
1: That was an arrow but you pulled it out of your bag and then it just broke. You fired it anyways.
4: So the obvious answer, I don't think Jordan Walker only hit like one or two.
2: Nolan Gorman.
1: Jordan Walker.
3: Got him.
1: Jordan Walker with four. Since May 1st, who leads in runs scored?
3: Probably J.J. Weatherholt.
4: Or Ivan.
2: Ivan the Terrible.
1: Jordan Walker.
4: No, my gosh.
3: OPS, Anthony.
1: Since May 1st, RBI.
2: Oh. Jordan Walker.
1: Jordan Walker, yeah.
2: Where are we going?
4: How did we get here?
1: Yeah.
4: This is a Nolan Gorman
2: segment.
4: What's
2: the point?
1: WRC Plus.
4: It's Jordan Walker.
1: Jordan Walker. Yeah.
3: What is going on?
2: It says Gorman on my sheet.
1: Yeah. Gorman second in all these categories. Most of them.
2: I was wondering where we were going here.
1: At least WRC Plus, he's 135.
3: Second place is the new first.
1: Gorman's got two home runs over that span. He's scored five runs. He's driven in six. He's got the highest walk rate, believe it or not. Gorman, among qualified hitters, Gorman, since May 1st on the Cardinals, has got a 15.8% walk rate. Who do you guys think is leading in strikeout rate over that time?
4: Over the last 2 weeks?
1: Since May 1st.
2: J.J. Weatherholt? That's a good bad run there for a while.
1: This is Weatherholt.
4: I'd go Victor Scott.
1: Okay.
3: How many plate appearances?
4: Oh, wow. Can't give you
1: 57.
4: That
1: 57.
3: Nolan Gorman.
4: Oh, my God. You are terrible. What the hell are we doing, man?
2: What's going on? Here I am trying to build the guy up, and Anthony's cuts him at the knees.
3: No. He's talking about who has been the best in terms of striking out the least, right?
1: No.
4: Struck out the most. Right.
2: Yeah. I know what you tried to do, Marcy.
1: Yeah. But his numbers are all respectable. He's second or third in all the categories we were talking about.
4: But he's still striking out at a high rate.
1: Yeah, okay. But he's walking at a high rate, too.
4: There you go.
1: In fairness, my point is...
3: Yeah, what is the point?
1: When it comes to creating runs for the team, weighted runs created plus, Jordan Walker with a 186, Nolan Gorman second with 135. He has been a very productive hitter since May 1st, but because of guys like Jordan Walker, Gorman's bat has overshadowed that. And you guys all mentioned everybody else but Gorman, too, which proves the point that he's actually been a very productive offensive player since May 1st.
2: Let me ask you this. Do you think we start to see him more regularly against lefties now? Because Alec Burleson was thoroughly impressed. I mean, I'll read the quote. He says, that's one of the most impressive home runs I've seen, not just left on left, but just off that guy. He goes, obviously, which is Sisk was the reliever at the time. He goes, obviously, that's what a bullpen's for. They're going to try and match up. They're doing it based upon their thinking, the matchups, the pitcher's favorite, and when it's not, or even when it is, and then we come through, it's fun to watch. So, is the myth gone? Or will Ollie still just keep doing the whole,
1: Maybe he picks and chooses his spots, but Jamie, to your question, I think I would. I think I'd play him. Let's see what he's got. If it's like a real bad matchup,
2: maybe not. I never
1: really
2: understood a lot of this stuff because there's righty on righty all the time.
1: Mm.
2: And then there's more right-handed pitchers. I understand the whole, the percentages and all that, but why can't you lefty on lefty?
1: Especially if you think he might be a full, a regular for you, not somebody you platoon. And I thought we would see actually more platoon at third base than what we're getting now. It's mostly Gorman. So I would let him hit more against lefties.
4: I thought it was going to be more Gorman than anyone else. And to your point, I think the only way you know if you can hit left-handed pitching is to go and hit against left-handed pitching.
1: Yeah, that makes a lot of sense.
4: I can't do it any other way.
1: Yeah.
3: Well, this season he is better against lefties, and his slug is better against a lefty. His average is better against lefties.
1: Why, Marsh? Did you tell Ollie when he was here yesterday though? That's all.
3: No, I wasn't here. I wasn't here for that one.
1: Okay.
3: Now, the plate appearance, obviously, there's a huge difference in terms of that. You know, he's under 30 plate appearances against lefties. Mm-hmm. You
2: just hasn't been given the chance, Andrew.
3: Well, that's true.
5: It's all psychological. Put me in, coach. I can do it.
1: All right. 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
13: Don't get lulled into believing the IRS is getting soft. It's just the opposite. 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
3: 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The Cardinals take on the Pirates once again tonight with Michael McGreevy on the mound. First pitch from Bush is at 6:45. Coming up next, we have part one of our Sports Six Pack. 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I'm Andrew Marsh, and the Sports Center update is brought to you by
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0: It's Fast Lane on 101 ESPN with Gary Davis and Jamie Rivers. I'm Anthony Stalter. It's Andrew Marsh with question one from the Air Comfort Service tax line. If you want to send us a question, you can. 314-399-9646. Question one, Marsh.
1: Question number one.
2: All right. This one is from Pete. If we remember, Pete was in our text inbox or on the Air Comfort Service text line last September trying to convince us that the Cardinals would make the playoffs. Now, they did not do that. Pete is now back wondering, do we now believe in this Cardinals team or not so much?
0: No, we absolutely. Pete, come on, man.
3: So way different.
0: Come on,
3: team
0: Pete. Don't you be pointing your finger at us. I'm just assuming that that's what he did after he sent in the question. Okay, so finger down, Pete. We're all on board. Actually, I don't know if Kerry is. Kerry seems to be kind of the wait and see guy.
4: Oh, yeah. I'm excited about this.
3: Mister, I'm not getting on this roller coaster guy.
5: Yeah. I told you all don't ever turn the game off.
0: Yeah, but that's different from thinking. Like, I think there's a playoff team. Jamie believes it. March definitely believes it.
5: That they're a playoff team?
0: Yeah, what about you? It's a playoff team this year.
5: Okay.
2: There it is.
5: No, I mean, I don't want to make that commitment.
0: I know. We can hear it. Yeah, we can hear it in your voice.
2: Commitment. Sometimes you just got to go for it, you know?
0: Not this guy.
2: What happened to being spontaneous?
0: I got criticized.
5: Are we at Flag Day? Are we at Flag Day?
0: Yeah, I'm pretty sure.
5: Are we at Flag Day? No, we are not.
0: Nobody,
5: we got about three more weeks. June 14th.
0: Yeah.
5: We got about three more weeks.
0: I thought that was Arbor Day.
5: That's another day.
2: Yeah. Al Arbor?
0: Mm-hmm.
3: Yeah. They should have one. Four Stanley Cups.
0: No kidding. Well, Pete, three of the four of us are in.
5: 75%.
0: It's good.
5: It's really good.
0: Mm-hmm.
2: All right.
0: There's your answer, Pete.
2: I guess we'll move on.
0: Yeah.
5: Go Cards.
3: Sorry, Pete.
0: You tried.
5: Pete'll be fine.
0: Let's hope.
1: Question number two.
2: All right, from the 618, what markets would grow the health of U.S. hockey with an NHL expansion team?
3: Oh, wow. Yeah, it's wild because the current teams that they're talking about getting hockey teams are already pretty established with, like, youth hockey. Like, so in Atlanta, let's just use that for an example, is when the Atlanta Thrashers went there, they started building all their little the youth programs. Well, the Thrashers left, but the programs kept growing. Hockey became very popular. It is extremely popular in Atlanta right now. They've got really good teams down there. So bringing a team back there, I don't know if that really spikes it. Maybe a little bit, but they're currently doing well. Now, Houston is the other one, but there's a lot of hockey in Texas now. Like the Dallas Junior Stars are a massive program in the state of Texas. And there's a lot of different teams. That's the biggest one. But maybe Houston helps expand that. You know, Quebec, if Quebec's an expansion team, like hockey in Canada is always big. So it's not like that's going to move the needle. And I don't know any of the other cities they've talked about. I think that at one point they talked about Portland, but I don't know about that. Yeah. So, yeah, maybe. It's not. It won't have the same effect as, like, the Florida Panthers, the Tampa Bay Lightning, I guess if the Arizona Coyotes, but they have a very established youth program as well. The Junior Coyotes are a massive success. But again, that happened after the Phoenix Coyotes moved into Arizona. So it would have to be a state that has very little to no hockey.
2: Like Iowa.
3: Yeah, I don't know if a team's going to Iowa. Just don't know.
2: Well, yeah, you know, if they build it, people will come.
3: It might. They might not. I don't know.
2: What about Idaho? The Steelheads play there, right?
3: Yeah, they do. Yeah. Yeah.
2: You don't love it.
3: No. Nope. There'll be no NHL.
2: Is there
3: team.
2: Any other state, though, that you could put a team in?
5: Montana.
2: That already doesn't sort of, you know, it's love hockey?
3: Yeah. I don't know. It's tough. I mean, I've always thought of, like, North Dakota, but it's just not big enough. Like, I don't think it could support it. And plus, you already have the college hockey there.
2: Right, right. Yeah, like, North Dakota, the school that I went to is, like, the size of this complex that we work at is not that big.
3: No. No, they got a great hockey facility, though.
2: Oh, here we go. 618 and 636 bring up some cities.
3: Sure.
2: Indianapolis. JB's shaking his head no.
3: They've had IHL teams there before, mm-hmm. never really succeeded. Their youth hockey program, the Indy Fuel, they're pretty good. They've got mm-hmm. a good little membership there. It's just not a hockey hotbed, and it's not really big enough to plop another pro team in there.
2: We have Kansas City.
3: Yeah, I just don't know.
2: Mm-hmm. We have Milwaukee. No, on Milwaukee.
3: Been to Milwaukee?
2: I have been to Milwaukee.
3: I love Milwaukee, but it's
0: not. Milwaukee.
3: They've got the Bucks there, and that's good. Mm-hmm. They have the Admirals, which is an American Hockey League team. It's just
0: that's in Green Bay.
3: A lot of these cities are
2: cool.
3: They're predominantly like minor league cities.
2: Green Bay hockey.
0: What about the UP?
2: UPL? He's out.
3: Where's your population?
5: UPS?
0: You heard me.
3: Yeah, but where's your population?
0: I don't know.
3: Because if they're in Canada, Michigan.
0: And Michigan. Best of both worlds.
3: But if they're in Michigan, they're probably living in closer to Detroit or going to the Red Wings games. Okay. So
2: we have someone who texted in saying New Orleans. Be interesting.
3: It'd be interesting, yeah. They've had hockey in Louisiana before. Mm-hmm. It's minor league hockey. And I'll tell you this, when it was gritty minor league hockey, like the SPHL way back in the day, and they were fighting 10, 11 times a game. Pfft, place was packed.
0: What about Providence?
3: Providence has the Junior Bruins. Mm. Not the Junior Bruins, the Providence Bruins. Yeah.
2: Their season's over.
0: Yeah, it is.
2: Springfield,
3: thanks
2: gotcha.
3: To Steve Ott. Mm. Just a lot of those smaller markets, Springfield, Providence, all that up in the Northeast. It's all Bruins territory.
0: Mm. Okay. I think
5: he hates the idea.
3: I don't hate the idea. Yeah, he asked me a question.
0: He vetted it.
3: I think we all did.
0: Yeah. Mm. Yeah, we did. We
3: wasn't
0: did a nice
3: a project.
0: Job.
3: It was a wee project.
0: Jamie, I'm with you this time.
2: I was just putting another team in Canada. Give them another team.
0: Wow.
2: Maybe they'll win a Stanley Cup.
0: Those Canadians certainly seemingly like their hockey.
3: They do. So. And most teams in the U.S. have a lot of Canadians on them.
2: Yeah. Mm. What about Hawaii?
0: Hawaii.
3: You know where I would be interested to put a team? And I've been saying it for a while now. Logistics are certainly something to consider. I think if you put a hockey team in Mexico City, it would be huge. I really do. I think fans would fall in love with it. I think that the violence of the sport, the speed of the sport, all of that would be very well received. And it's not that far off, like from your southern, like from the Texas teams and the Nevada, like Arizona's not there anymore, but yeah. It's not a stretch.
0: I can see it.
3: And, you know, you fly into Canada, it's a little different, maybe flying into Mexico, but still you get off the plane, give you a thing. Like,
0: mm-hmm.
3: I think it could be big.
0: Yeah,
3: now you'd run into some problems with certain entities down there that would want their share, maybe, but maybe you wouldn't. I don't know.
0: Hmm.
5: What do you mean?
3: I don't know. I was told not to talk about it.
2: It's talking about sponsors.
5: Yeah, no sponsors.
3: Correct. It's a very loose
5: portion.
3: Use of the term, but yes.
2: We have someone texted in, what about Alaska? We saw an NHL team take on a team from Alaska.
3: We did.
0: Documentary.
2: Yeah.
3: Alaska's beautiful. Love it. Who the hell's going to the game? The whole state?
2: I don't know. Hey, Colton Parayko played hockey up in Alaska.
3: He sure did.
0: All right, so I think, again, we've vetted this pretty well.
3: Yeah.
0: So, why don't we carry over the third question, all right?
2: Yeah.
0: Keep those questions rolling in. 314-399-9646, the Air Comfort Service text line. 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
0: Jamie, we love Stewie for a multitude of reasons. One of the reasons I love Stewie the most is that he's an expert in his field. Stewie from Stewart's American Mortgage Corporation, whether you're looking for a refi opportunity, maybe you don't even know where the rates are and you're not paying attention to it. 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
3: Yeah, he does. And, you know, buying a home, consolidating debt, refinance, all of these things can be super stressful just because we don't know enough about it. And it's always constantly changing, too. Don't worry about it. Call Stewie. He's up to speed on everything, and he always has a great program in place. So if you think you're having trouble in a certain area, talk to Stewie. He might have something ready to go for you already. But the one thing you cannot do is just sit there and not call him. You can't expect results from Stewie if you don't call him. His personal cell phone number is 314-324-4440.
0: Again, 314-324-4440.
3: And you got to call him. Or text him. Right now, we were going to call him. He's busy. He's handling a 101 ESPN listener as we speak. Could be you next time, but you got to call him. If you can't remember that number,
0: Google the bag alone.
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0: from the 618. My main question, though, is the Twins let Bowman and Brebbia opt out of their contracts. Could these be good pickups for the bullpen?
1: John Brebbia is still playing?
2: Yeah, he is.
1: Wow. No thanks.
0: Matt Bowman and John Brebbia.
2: Yeah.
1: No, I think I'm good. I mean, if they're not good enough to be there.
2: No. Yeah. No, I just don't think you're in a situation where you need to pick up veteran guys and like fill in. Like Mo's not here. I'm not even taking a shot either. Mo's not here. I'm kind of taking a shot.
3: Sounded like it.
2: Yeah. Mo's not here anymore. Like, you don't have to do the thing where you sign veteran players because you're scared to death to unwrap some of your young players and expose them to Major League Baseball. And I think that's the way Mo became at the end. He also, the cupboard was completely bare, too, with pitching toward the end. It's why he had to jumpstart things when he traded Jack Flaherty and some of those other pieces at that trade deadline. He needed to restock the cupboard down in the minors when it came to his pitching staff. Because he was trading for guys like John Lester and Jay Happ and some of those guys. Like,
1: oh, gosh, yeah.
2: You know, like,
4: that actually kind of worked out for the team.
2: It did.
1: Kind of.
2: But ultimately, it was the Band-Aid approach that I think put the Cardinals in the spot where they eventually needed to reset. And boy, would have reset it's been, CD.
3: It's been awesome, man.
1: Brebbia wants to be here.
2: Well, again, that's a Mo thing.
4: I think he probably wants to be anywhere.
1: Yeah.
4: Since he's not with the Twins anymore.
3: I mean, of course.
2: Mm-hmm.
4: Good reset, Anthony. You ever play Nintendo 64? You remember how to reset it?
2: No, I never. I had reset,
4: take it out. Kind of had to blow on it a little bit.
2: That's,
4: put it
2: that's
4: back in.
2: That's the Nintendo.
1: I played that.
4: Nintendo 64.
1: What? Nintendo 64.
2: The original.
4: What? You had to do the original too?
2: The original Nintendo?
3: Yeah, you had to take it out.
2: Oh,
4: I'm talking about the 64.
2: No, this is the original NES.
1: Well, you could blow on both of them.
4: Okay.
2: Nintendo.
1: Yeah, they both had the cartridges, Gary.
2: Jamie, I preferred where you put the cartridge in, and then you know how they had like the little indentation there?
1: Yeah.
2: And you had to slide it back and forth.
1: Wiggle it a little
2: bit.
1: Yeah,
2: a little wiggle. Yep.
1: It depends.
2: That always worked.
1: So one finger sometimes wasn't enough. You go two.
2: Yes.
1: And then you had a really good wiggle.
2: Yep.
1: And then all of a sudden, it would turn on.
2: It would turn on.
1: Yeah. Sometimes it would overheat, though.
4: Wow. Next thing you know, you're playing Mario.
2: Mm-hmm.
1: With like
4: or whatever.
1: 100
2: or
1: lives.
2: Whatever. Yeah.
4: 100 lives, yeah.
2: Just had to keep jumping on that turtle shell to get
1: bing,
2: to that.
1: Bing, bing, bing, bing, bing. Yeah.
5: Mm-hmm. Question number 4.
4: All right, from Mahomes' long body. Is tonight a must-win game for the Thunder? Do we really think anyone is beating Wemby 4 out of 5?
2: Hell no.
3: I do think that
2: let's
3: tonight is a must-win for the OKC Thunder. It's still early, but that performance that Wembanyama had in Game 1 was outstanding. Double overtime, 41 points, 24 rebounds, played a lot in that game. At home, I think the energy will be back. I often think, and normally like when teams have an awards ceremony, kind of an MVP award, or you're getting your championship rings, sometimes you don't win those games, and that's not indicative of how the entire series will go. So I think I think OKC will be back in form tonight playing team basketball. I don't think Alex Caruso is going to be covering Victor Wembanyama for a large portion of the game. Chet got to come on and play, and then Hartenstein got to play as well. So I think both of those guys will be having a lot of time trying to give Victor different looks. And if you knock down some shots on the other end, I wouldn't be surprised if AJ Mitchell has a pretty good game tonight too. He's been really good in this playoff so far.
2: Mm-hmm.
3: I think tonight might be a night where he shows up and has a really good game too.
5: Question number 5.
4: From the 618, how long will tarps off last? And is it bad a bunch of drunk dudes from Texas started it?
2: I don't think it's bad.
1: I don't think it's bad at all. I think it's sometimes you need an outside entity to change the flow of things. Mm. And these young guys were here. They're having a great time at the ballpark. Rip the tarps off. Have some fun. It became something bigger. Hey, it's cool. And how long will it last? Hopefully the section lasts for a really long time.

0: whether that's tarps off or, you know, the general admission, the energy group, the supporter section, whatever you want to call it over the long term, I hope it lasts a really long time. Mm. I really do, because I think that it's fun. I think that it's if it's a cheaper ticket, you get to go, you get to be rowdy, you get to be a part of it, you know, all those things. I think that adds to the game. Will tarps off stay a thing? I don't know. Hope so. Why not? So
1: we got a post from the St. Louis Cardinals. Want to join the movement? 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Will become a dedicated high energy fan section inspired by tarps off atmosphere fans have brought to the ballpark. Any fan in the ballpark, regardless of seat location, can join the fun. Shirts optional.
2: I do think that the Cardinals should do something for the Stephen F. Austin Club baseball team.
1: Send them some money.
2: Send them bats or something. You got to do something. If you're the Cardinals,
3: they did invite them into the clubhouse on Saturday. They got to meet the team.
2: That's fantastic, Marsh. They're about to sell. Every night.
3: Yeah.
2: When BT was on with us before, I didn't add this, but when we were at the game last night. And we were there for our kids, like it was their school night. They got to do the take me out to the ball game and all that. The boys, second grade through fifth grade, wanted to go over to that section with their shirts off. Mm-hmm. Like they were begging their parents to go over that spot. So you got to you got some young fans that are, you know, dying to join the craze here. So if I'm the Cardinals, yeah, you invite them in the clubhouse, that's great. Send them. You're the St. Louis Cardinals, for God's sake. Send them something.
3: Fund the team.
1: I mean, we are in a sudden NIL.
0: Steve Austin's got a D1 program.
2: You know what? Send the pitching machine that they used to have down at Jupiter.
1: Come on, there it is.
2: We got something for you.
1: Get all our old stuff.
2: Yeah.
0: Once it warms up, the squealing stops.
1: Oh, my gosh.
3: It's been a great movement.
2: And the old baseballs they used.
0: And we got some bobbleheads here, too, for you. That's Tommy Edman. Yeah, I know. We had extras.
2: Dylan Carlson.
1: This is a new regime. We're not. I'm not gonna partake.
0: And we get one Adam Wainwright puzzle.
1: We stole it back from this kid. He wasn't paying attention.
2: So we snatched it.
1: We snatched it back.
2: There you go, boys. The Stephen F. Austin team opens up these big boxes. It's just Tommy Edman, Dylan Carlson, yes, bobbleheads, and one Adam Wainwright puzzle.
0: There's a used Brandon Crawford back.
1: Oh, my goodness.
3: A lock of hair from Taylor Motter.
2: Oh, man, barely, yeah.
1: Barely used.
2: Except for Wrigley. This is Fastlane on 101 ESPN. All right.
3: Oh, man.
2: let's go to the biggest question of the day next.
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2: 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I'm Anthony Stalter, and it's time for the biggest question of the day, which comes from our guy, Kerry the Gare Davis.
0: Gare. Gary Davis.
2: Shout out to our guy, Ricky Prohl.
1: What? Yeah, thank you. Shout out to Ricky. The question is,
2: Carrie was polite to Ricky Prohl. So if you know what we're talking about, we had Ricky Prohl on, who was great. He was awesome. We had him live. We were doing it at a bar. In Ray, I think Shulaw, Ray loud. Sports House.
11: And it was loud in there.
2: Maybe it was, yeah. Although he had hell at headphones, huh? So we had Ricky Prohl.
3: I'm not talking crap on Mo. He just, you know,
2: Ricky was awesome. He was awesome. But he mentioned Kerry let it go once. He called Kerry Corey, and then he said, "Well, Corey," he said it again, and Kerry was very polite but direct. He's like, "It's Kerry," and then Ricky's like, "I'm sorry, Gary."
0: He was purposely throwing
11: it. Is he saying he doesn't like to steal?
2: I just looked at Gary. I'm like, is it Gary? He's an awesome dude, too. He meets a lot of people. And he's so polite, too. I like when people use others' names.
0: Wait, you might carry something and have Gary embroidered on it.
1: Oh, goodness. That was
2: anyways, all right, so Kerry.
1: So my question of the day was, has the ABS system made baseball better to watch? And my reasoning for that, there are a few things. I, when you're watching the games now, I think fan engagement is way more involved than it has been in years past. We were talking about the Tarps Off crew, the Stephen F. Austin baseball team, and how it's like every pitch that was going against the Cardinal, you see them tapping their head.
2: Yeah.
1: There have been times where I've been at games in the past where before the pitch clock was implemented, before obviously the ABS system has been implemented, where you could go and you would see people not paying attention for four or five pitches because there's so much time and space in between said pitches. Mm-hmm. So that's one part of it. The other part of it is the ejections are down, and the reason that ejections are down is because umps cannot get calls wrong.
2: Right.
1: I think this has made baseball a much better thing to watch. You see people more engaged when the call does go their team's way versus when it doesn't go their team's way. They're engaged either way. People are in tuned, and baseball is more fun to watch. And it's not just, you know, in-game experience. Even on TV, the viewership is up 44% from last year's viewership in some of those major games that have been on ESPN and Fox and all of those markets and things of that nature. So for me, watching baseball now is more enjoyable because it's all on the players. Like, there is nothing in the way to interfere with the game. And I know we like the human element of referees and umpires and those people, but I think baseball has got it right. They implemented some things a few years ago with the bases, the pitch clock, and the shift elimination of that. But this ABS system is literally making the game more enjoyable because you're more engaged on every single pitch. 3-2 count, you're like, oh, no, that was a ball. Tap your head. Tap. Where in the past, if the ump said it's a strike, it's a strike. Go sit your ass down, and maybe your manager might come complain. It don't matter.
0: If he does, I'm going to toss him.
1: You know, he's getting his ass out here, too. Yeah. You go sit down. I called a strikeout. I called you strike three, and then you, manager, get the hell out of the game. And we don't have that anymore because pretty much between the ABS system and coaches' challenges, we don't have any wrong calls in baseball, which I think makes it more enjoyable to watch.
0: So I was watching an interaction a couple of days ago between umpire and a hitter, and he called a strike three, and the hitter like looked at him and was like kind of complaining, and the ump looked at him, and the ump tapped his own head. He goes, well, then challenge it.
2: Yeah, right.
0: And the guy was like, yeah, he goes, well, then shut your mouth. You could really
1: sit down.
0: One of those John Boy things. Mm-hmm. Well, then shut your mouth.
2: Right.
0: Okay, fine. Yeah. And Ollie was in talking to BK and Ferrario, and, you know, one of the things that he laughed about is less ejections this year.
2: Yeah.
0: What are you going to run out and challenge?
2: Right.
0: What are you going to yell about? If you don't like it, you challenge the call. Mm-hmm. If you do not challenge the call, sit there and deal with it.
2: And there's an added element of strategy, too, because if you burn through your challenges
1: in the first couple of innings,
2: you just cost your team.
1: Yes.
2: And it could come from either your batting or, you know, you're the catcher.
1: Yep.
2: So there is an element of that.
1: And there's still no complaining from the managers after that point because it's
2: your own
1: on
2: players
1: you.
2: Did it.
1: You did it. Like, your guys did it. I if you think it's wrong, then you should have saved some opportunities to challenge that pitch later in the game. So I think it has made, again, watching the game now, you're more tuned in. And it's not just like here in St. Louis. I think it's throughout all of Major League Baseball. Again, the article from Yahoo Sports is talking about 44% increase in viewership from last year.
2: Mm-hmm.
1: Like, baseball, for now, seems to be back. And I think all of the things that they have implemented over the last couple of years is part of why this game is more fun to watch right now.
2: Yeah, you're right. It's not just the ABS system. It's the fact that there's a pitch count now, or a pitch clock now, and you can't. There's not a lot of downtime.
1: You're not throwing over 14 times to hold a runner on first base.
0: It's so much more enjoyable.
2: And I know I keep bringing it back to, you know, last night, but with, I got a 9-year-old and 8-year-old, man. Their attention span, forget it. And there's so much going on. It's got to be quick.
1: To that, and also, the ghost runner. Like, people complain about it, but
2: you know what?
1: You're not going to sit in extra innings for another 13 innings because you got a guy on second base.
2: Kerry, you bring up a good point. So when the Pirates tied it, I looked at Killian and Madeline, and I said, hey, let's see if the Cardinals win this in the ninth. If not, we got a decision to make. So when the Cardinals came up, they got sat down, and it's going to extras. I thought to myself, I go, this could be quick.
1: Yeah.
2: I don't want to be walking out of the stadium with the kids, and the fireworks are going off because we miss them. Like, I'm going to stay.
1: Yeah.
2: And the Cardinals, fortunately, I mean, it could go in the 16th, but Cardinals walked it off in the 10th. There is an element to like, hey, this game could wrap up, too.
1: Yeah.
2: So I'm with you. I think it's a lot of different things. It's fun. And, of course, right now we're... You know, we could be in, I don't know, Houston or L.A. with the Angels, and we're not talking about this. So there is an element that we need to consider here, which is that the Cardinals have been fun, and they've been surprising, and we've been watching these games, so there's that, too.
3: Well, yesterday, BK and Ferrario, they were also talking about the ABS challenge system, and you know they mentioned how walks are up, league batting average is down. and I would have had no idea. And sure. I honestly, I don't care because I have had more fun watching not just the Cardinals, but other games as well. Yep. I'm able to, at home, be able to watch all of the different Major League Baseball games. It's been a fun season so far.
2: It certainly
3: and
2: has.
3: It definitely helps that the Cardinals doing better, I am more interested in watching other teams too.
2: Yes.
3: I wonder how many people that root for bad teams are doing that. Like, I'm trying to keep up with what the Cubs are doing. I'm trying to keep up with what the Brewers are doing. All the teams in the NL Central, all the teams sort of in that wild card mix, mm-hmm. I want to know what they're doing because the Cardinals are in that mix.
2: Sure.
3: So I'm watching other games.
2: Yeah, you're locked in. You're more locked into Major League Baseball. Absolutely. All right. It's Fast Lane on 101 ESPN. That's the biggest question of the day. Andrew Marsh, Kerry Davis, and Jamie Rivers. I'm Anthony Stoltz. We're going to play fill in the blank next. So if you got a fill in the blank statement, send it to the Air Comfort Service text line at 314-399-9646. And we'll play fill in the blank next.
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10: All right, from the water boy, the tarps off movement will have blank effect on the CBA negotiations going into next season.
9: Zero. Zero effect.
11: Actually, you're wrong. 0.0.
9: Less than 0.0%. Yeah, I don't think that will have any effect.
11: I don't know how
9: whatsoever. I don't think they're going to be
11: negotiations for the Major League Baseball.
9: I don't think they're going to be talking about that at the old
11: negotiation
9: tables.
11: You know, we can't afford
12: tables. People love our game now.
11: Tarps off movement. We can't afford to sit out.
13: You guys want take a salary cap because you know we're giving you tarps off.
11: What more are you asking for here?
9: Yeah. You know? And the counter, of course, would be the players would be like, we know what you gave those Stephen F. Austin boys. We know the unboxing.
11: Yeah.
9: We know it was in those boxes.
13: You didn't disclose it.
9: Yeah. So, no. Zero.
11: Yeah.
9: Less than zero.
11: Uh-huh.
10: That's unfortunate.
9: Hmm.
10: From the 618, the power play song and dance done by the fans at the Blues game is blank. That's from Blue Blood. Blue Blood.
9: Fun for all ages.
13: It's a tradition.
9: Gary?
11: Interesting.
9: Interesting?
11: Yeah.
9: Yeah.
11: Yeah. Looked like a field goal. Good. Touchdown.
13: They're a little bit to the left.
9: They're plugging it in. They're plugging that power play
11: in. Is that what they're doing?
9: Yeah.
13: The energy.
11: It's not touchdown.
9: They're plugging in the power play. More energy for the power play.
10: You got to move back and forth, though.
11: Do you not plug in this way?
9: You
11: got an outlet above your head?
9: Sometimes.
11: It's a huge outlet.
9: Sometimes.
11: You need both hands.
9: Oh, yeah.
11: It's got to be a huge outlet if you got to use both hands. I usually just plug mine right in there. Sometimes it's hard to find if you gotta,
0: wiggle it around. Like this, you know.
13: Do you prefer the two holes or the three holes?
11: The three hole prong is better, sturdier. It's sturdy. It's more secure.
13: I would agree.
11: You get the largest part going in.
13: It's a real stabilizer.
11: Yep. Makes sense.
13: Good call.
11: Yeah.
9: We still talking about power?
13: Of course, for sure. Unless you're going to turn something on.
9: Yeah, good call.
0: I'll tell you what's annoying, though, is when you have a three-pronged plug-in, but there's only two on the outlet.
9: Oh,
0: you
9: got to
0: get
9: terrible.
0: The converter.
9: Ah.
11: You just kind of, well,
13: just bend that.
11: You do it. Oh, it's cool. Yeah, bend that thing. It might break off, but it still works.
13: You'll certainly test its limits.
9: Carry, I don't know about that.
11: Yeah, just saying.
13: Yeah, be careful.
9: Mess around with
13: it. It can work, though.
11: It will. Don't try it at home.
9: Yeah, it's
13: not.
9: Nah, don't do it.
0: Okay, from the 618, the Cardinals will have blank all-stars this year.
13: Oh.
9: Jordan Walker.
13: For sure. Does JJ get the nod?
11: What other second basemen are there?
9: Ozzie Albies, for sure. The top of my noggin.
11: Riley O'Brien.
9: Anybody the Dodgers have.
11: Is Mookie Betts playing second base this year? What is he playing?
9: He's playing all over the place.
13: Utility guy.
9: He's a maniac.
11: He just got back, though.
9: Yeah, he did.
11: He's injured.
9: Uh-huh.
11: Riley O'Brien? Don't leave me hanging, man.
9: Yes.
11: Okay, thank you.
9: Okay.
11: You didn't.
9: JJ?
11: You,
9: I think JJ,
11: man. You didn't say that with confidence, man.
9: Well, he's coming off a blown save last night.
11: We gotta see what happens. One event doesn't change, you know, the path of things.
9: I say they get three. Who's the third? I say JJ, J Dub, and RO.
11: Nada?
9: No. Ryan O'Reilly.
11: R.O.
9: O'Brien.
11: Is it R.O.?
9: Riley O'Brien.
0: Ryan O'Reilly.
9: Yeah. O'Brien. That reminds me of when Charlie Sheen in Major League 2 is trying to do the read for the deodorant. And he keeps hacking it up.
11: Anybody? Oh, yeah.
9: Odiferous.
11: Well, there's a few second basemen here, Anthony.
9: Okay.
0: Nico Horner.
9: His war is.
0: At least last year, it was pretty good.
9: Ozzie Albies for sure.
11: Bryce Terang.
0: Yeah, he's pretty good, too.
11: Xavier Edwards.
9: Oh, Luis Arraez is
11: doing quite well. Yeah.
9: And the Giants have to send somebody.
11: There are a lot of second basemen.
9: Son of a gun. All right, down to two. Maybe one. Let's go one. Jordan Walker.
0: What about Michael McGreevy? If he continues to pitch the way that he is, I know his win-loss record doesn't like jump off the page by any means, but the way that he's pitching, if he continues that to the All-Star game, could you see him, maybe not like a fan vote, but you know, when they...
9: Like the manager vote or something?
0: Yeah, like he somehow gets the nod, or if somebody can't go, if they're injured, maybe he finds his way onto the All-Star team?
9: Maybe. Yeah, like so, like somebody started on Sunday and then therefore cannot pitch on Tuesday night. And
0: I'm just wondering. The only reason I ask that is because he has pitched on a few nationally televised games, and so after he pitches, people are like, "How is this guy, you know, not throwing 95 plus miles per hour and he's, you know, getting everybody out and blah blah blah?" So I wonder if because he has pitched on national TV a few times that other people are taking notice of him.
9: I think it's a nice thought.
0: Yeah. I'm just trying to get him there, Anthony.
9: Yeah, I get you.
0: He's a friend of the station.
9: Yep. You got some stacked pitchers in the National League. Paul Skeens, Chris Sale, Christopher Sanchez. Who am I missing? Imanaga. Shohei. It's going to be tough. Maybe a Michael King. Chase Burns from the Reds.
0: All right, Anthony. You don't have to name
13: Burnsy.
0: You don't have to name all the good pitchers in the National League. I'm trying to get him to the All-Star.
9: I'm trying to help.
0: And you're not, though. You're not. Naming all these other really good pitchers.
9: You know what? We're just having a good time. I'm not, Doug.
13: I'm not, Doug.
9: Okay.
0: All right, let's do one more from the 314. The Cardinals will be in blank and in parentheses blank and parentheses place on August 1st.
13: What?
9: I don't know the records. I'm not doing math, but they will be in second place on August 1st and in position with only 2.5 games back. They'll be 2.5 games back in second place on August 1st.
11: Well, why wouldn't you put them in first place?
9: Because the Brewers exist and they don't lose ever. Mm. They're currently beating the crap out of the Cubs right now.
11: Are they?
9: Not right now, but like in this series.
0: Oh. It's a good day when the Cubs lose.
9: It really is. Mm-hmm. Yeah, it really is. The Miz got him last night.
0: And he had 8 strikeouts.
9: Oh, the Miz.
11: Forgot about the Miz.
0: Anthony!
11: Did you say Paul Skeens?
9: Yeah. Oh, okay. I said Paul Skeens first. It's funny because I was thinking about
13: the Miz is having himself quite a year.
9: Yes, he is, Jamie. Yes, he is.
11: You playing well?
13: Yep. Real well.
0: Well, if that guy can make it to the All-Star game after pitching for like 2 weeks, I would think that after, you know, to start the season pitching the way he does, I would hope that he would make the All-Star game this year as well.
9: Again, Marsh, I think it's a nice thought.
11: In other words,
0: I get it, Anthony. You don't want him in.
9: No, I do.
0: Sounds like you don't.
9: Just I don't know how realistic
0: it is. He's a friend of the station. We're trying to get this guy to the All-Star game. We'll start another movement right now. McGreevy to the All-Star game.
9: All right, let's do it.
0: McGreevy to Philly.
9: Yeah.
0: Not in a trade, of course, to the All-Star game.
9: Yeah, totally. Unless you get Christopher Sanchez in that deal, that'd be sweet. Beat the streak. Bet the board next on 101 ESPN.
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9: 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I'm Anthony Stalter. We welcome Drake back after Drake picked up a hit last night. What's up, dude?
28: Hey, how's it going?
9: Doing great. Appreciate you joining us again. Marsh, you're first?
10: No, Jamie has a streak of 8 right now.
9: Oh, Jamie's.
13: Oh, baby. Let's go.
9: All right, so Jamie's streak is 8. Then who?
10: Kerry and I have a streak of 2. Okay. And Anthony, you and Drake have a streak of 1.
9: Look out now. All right, Jamie.
13: Yeah, give me Herrera. Let's double down again.
10: Okay. Kerry?
11: Give me Jordan Walker.
10: I'm going to go with J.J. Weatherholt.
9: Okay. Drake?
28: Let's do Alec Burleson.
9: Burley, huh? All right. You know, I'll double down. I'll go with Gorman. All right. Let's see here. Jamie took Herrera. Marsh went with J.J. Weatherholtz. Kerry went with Jordan Walker. Our listener, Drake, went with Alec Burleson, and I took Nolan Gorman. Drake, good luck to you, man.
28: Thank you so much.
9: All right, thank you. From Beat the Streak to Bet the Board.
10: By the way, just a heads up.
9: By the by.
10: If Drake is to get a hit, we'll play on Friday, not tomorrow. Tomorrow is a early game.
9: An early bird special.
13: Early release day.
9: Mm.
10: Yes. Those were always fun during school.
9: Yes.
10: They were the best.
9: Unless you're a parent. Like we'll face on Friday.

0: All right, Marsh. Latest standings for May. Bet the board, please.
1: Anthony, you have 9 points. I have 9 points. Jamie has 6 points. And Carrie has 5.
2: Yeah, I've had like 4 or 5 losses in a row.
0: Sorry, man.
3: You're due, Carrie. You're due.
2: Yeah, I agree.
0: Marsh, give me our St. Louis Cardinals -115 on the money line tonight against the Buccos. Man,
4: those are Anthony going to ruin the royalty.
0: What do you mean, why would I do that? They're red hot. Cardinals are red hot. They haven't lost to the Pirates yet.
4: Doesn't get it.
0: I'm riding the streak.
2: The hot guy.
0: That was DeMarco. I'm riding the streak.
1: Okay. All right, I'm going to the Western Conference Final tonight. Team totals. Give me the Colorado Avalanche over 3.5 goals.
3: I, too, am going hockey. Give me the over in the first period. -125.
2: Give me Andy Páez, 1.5 hits, runs, RBIs.
0: It's Pedro Páez.
2: That's his
0: And he's
2: brother.
0: Not in the lineup
3: they call
0: tonight.
3: Call him Petey.
2: That's his brother. Andy.
0: All right, that is Beth Ford.
1: Just a little reminder, last time Carey picked Andy Páez, 1.5 hits, runs, RBIs. He was not in the starting lineup for whatever reason, and he came in to pinch hit and did not get a hit.
2: Screwed
3: him. Awful.
2: Should have just stayed his butt out.
0: Yeah, probably.
2: He's in the lineup today, though.
0: Well, there you go. Against the Padres?
2: Mm-hmm.
0: Against the Friars?
2: Fathers?
0: The Fathers? Mm-hmm. Fathers, Sons, and Holy Spirits? That's different. Steelers quarterback Aaron Rodgers said today that 2026 will be his last season. Yes, this is it, Rodgers said when asked if this would be his final NFL season. The four-time NFL MVP signed a one-year contract worth up to $25 million with the Steelers. They're paying him $25 million?
2: Yeah, that's a discount.
3: Up to. I think he's got some bonuses in there he can reach. They're probably fairly attainable.
0: That makes sense, yeah.
2: It's a discount.
0: Rodgers, though, added that he thought his career in Pittsburgh was over after former Steelers coach Mike Tomlin resigned following the team's wild card playoff loss to the Houston Texans in January. Quote, when he said he was stepping away, that was an emotional moment just because we all love him so much and care about him. And I thought that was probably it for me in my time in Pittsburgh. But when the decision was made to hire Mike, I started opening my mind back up to coming back. Translation. He's on ayahuasca again.
2: Ah, come on, man.
0: Nah. Jamie, you got that read, right?
3: Yep.
0: When he says, started opening up my mind.
2: You guys.
0: Dad signals
2: funny.
0: To me. He went in a dark hole again. Started sipping on the old H juice.
3: Oh, there's no doubt. No doubt.
0: Yeah.
5: 100 different hands on my body.
0: Boy.
3: Yeah, I've been to that party.
0: All ancestors, too, apparently.
3: That was weird.
0: Yeah, that was real weird.
5: I had a magical experience.
3: Oh, gosh.
0: Mm-hmm.
2: That sounds so creepy.
0: That's your quarterback, CD.
2: And I love him, man. He's my quarterback. I'm excited. Mm. I'm excited about our Pittsburgh Steelers. And
0: are you?
2: Yeah, heck yeah, man. Heck yeah.
0: You're already 1-0, so.
2: What do you mean?
1: Oh, man. You remember when Kirk Cousins started his Falcons tenure against those Steelers?
0: How many touchdowns did the Falcons score that day, Marsh?
1: None. Zero.
0: Zero.
2: How many did the Steelers score?
1: Zero.
0: Zero.
2: Yeah, it's a good defensive struggle.
0: It was.
2: Yeah.
0: Chris Boswell had, I think, 19.
2: 18 to 15, something like that?
0: I think it was like 15 to 12 or something.
2: It was something
0: it was bad.
2: Wasn't no touchdown score.
0: No, it was not good. And the Falcons had the ball like driving late, and Kirk goes, you know what? I'm going to go ahead and screw this up for myself. Mm-hmm. And the Falcons. And he threw a pick.
1: Mm-hmm. And then he visited that chicken joint on the way home and sent Raheem Morris a voice text.
0: Yeah, I don't know if that's how I.
2: You think Raheem saved those, or do you think he like deleted them?
0: I think he deleted them.
2: Like immediately, or like when he lost
0: yeah,
2: his job?
0: Yeah, no, you know what he did?
2: You know, I'm asking, like, you think, like, you had it saved, like, this is a good guy. Then when he got fired, you're like, this guy stinks. This is part of why I got fired.
0: Carrie, I think we all know people that will leave a voicemail.
2: Mm-hmm.
0: And you know the person, and they leave too long of a voicemail. I think what Raheem did to Kirk was he listened to about a quarter of it. And said, you know what, I'm done. and then deleted.
2: He didn't listen to the whole thing.
0: Yeah.
2: First time he heard it was when he was watching the quarterback
0: show. Yeah.
2: Yep. He goes, he's like, oh, that's what he said.
0: Oh, dang. I probably should have listened.
2: Listen to the whole thing.
0: He was taking accountability. I didn't even
2: want to hear the first 10 seconds. I was like,
0: I get the gist.
2: Okay. Thanks, Kirky. Appreciate you.
1: This guy's trying to pour his heart out to his head coach.
0: Mm-hmm.
1: Coach doesn't even care.
0: Nope. It's
2: like 2 o'clock in the morning.
0: Yeah.
2: Go to bed, brother.
0: Go to bed, Kirk.
3: He was, Kirky was leaving him. That wasn't the right number.
1: Even the number wrong guy.
3: Something else.
2: Some random guy in Atlanta has a voicemail of Kirk Cousins.
3: The very first time he called, left a message. He was like, "What the hell?" He went and bought a burner phone and then forwarded the calls to the burner phone.
0: Yeah.
3: So now Kirky Football is leaving messages to nobody.
2: Empty space.
3: Yeah. Hey, Coach, get my message.
2: Did you get my message? Sure did. Man. Right, we'll go over that today.
3: We're thinking like this.
2: Appreciate you.
3: Good, Kirky.
0: Netflix will release
3: interceptions.
0: Netflix will release the special. The Kirk Cousins tape. The Kirk Cousins tapes.
3: 400 messages on this thing.
0: Oh, man. All right. We're going to wrap up the show next. I want to win ESPN.
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0: I love working with Don's Garage Doors. 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
0: No, I just almost did the whole thing again. It's just completely unnecessary.
2: Mark, you should have just ran it right back.
0: See if anybody noticed. 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
1: All right, Curb Stomp. Text it in. This show, as a whole, tarps off imitators.
0: Oh, wow. Nice. Yeah, that's fair.
1: Is a banger. You boys are an all-star lock.
0: Thank you. Thank you. Man, they get better each and every day, man.
1: Yeah, they do.
0: And they're always good.
1: From the 636, texted in to the Riz Show to get an update on their punishment. They never said anything. Three times in the last week.
2: Wow. Yeah, Anthony, you're going to have to make
1: this guy's getting ghosted.
2: You're going to have to step in and send a group message to all parties. Mm. You can add us in on it so we can
0: do we know what date we want? Because that probably would help, honestly.
1: Anthony, we have the day, you know? We have the day.
0: Okay, let's just make sure that we pick the right day, and then we'll send it to them.
2: Preferably a Friday or Friday.
0: Friday.
2: Or Mondays. Preferably Friday.
0: Friday. Yeah.
2: Yeah.
1: What about in the middle of the week?
2: Preferably Friday.
1: Okay.
2: Mm-hmm. June 5th looks like a wonderful day. It's a Friday.
13: Works for me, actually.
1: I would give Jamie more time to plan his party.
13: Yeah. Well, we've got a lot of things going on. June 4th is our grand opening for the Synergy Integrated Health Clinic.
0: Naturally.
13: And then June 6th is the Fiesta.
0: Fiesta.
13: Rivers House.
2: June 5th is a great day.
0: Of course it is. Absolutely.
13: It's a breather.
0: Yes.
2: Yeah. Right there in the middle. Dead smack.
1: Yep.
13: I say we do it.
2: Yeah. Mm-hmm. So, Texter, sorry we didn't get your name, sir, ma'am. Text him June 5th, and we'll double down on that message. Mm-hmm.
1: Speaking of text messages, the 636 says they never reply to text or acknowledge, like you guys.
13: Ooh, wow. Well, I don't know. I do hear them comment on things. I don't know if it's a text or if maybe they've got the YouTube channel up.
0: I heard they hate their listeners.
13: What?
1: was a rumor.
0: There was a rumor floating around that they hate their listeners.
13: I can't get behind that.
0: Well,
1: well it's
0: Jamie,
1: just a rumor.
0: Yeah, exactly, Jamie. We're not saying it's fact.
13: Hearing.
0: Sources close to the situation say they don't like their listeners.
13: Oh, man.
0: Sorry. Yeah. Oh, I had to... Wait, who do you...
13: What?
14: Who do you love?
13: Who do you love? Who sings
0: what
13: it?
0: What team are you on?
14: You for sure.
13: Who sang it?
2: That's a different version I have in my head. That's Total, I believe.
13: No, LL Cool J.
2: That is LL, but yeah. I think that's Total singing
13: don't
2: the...
13: Don't you tell me my
2: I think
13: music.
2: That's Total singing the...
13: Don't talk about my music like that.
2: I'm not mistaken.
13: That's right.
2: It is LL.
13: Of course it is.
2: I think Total singing the hook.
0: Okay. Where the hook going to be?
2: Who what? Is that? Who is that?
0: T.I.
2: Oh, no, man. Local.
0: Yeah, oh, Nelly.
2: No.
0: SZA.
2: Nope. No. SZA wasn't even around. That's Murphy Lee.
0: Oh.
13: Yes. Yeah. Lunatic, baby.
2: Murph Dirty.
0: Where the hook going to be?
13: I don't think he's there anymore.
2: I don't need no hook on this beat.
0: Yeah.
13: Yeah.
2: There you go.
0: Go ahead, Marsh.
13: Straight chilling at the Holiday Inn.
6: 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No bet fees ever with the world's largest sports book. Now at your fingertips in Illinois and Missouri.
1: All right, guys. Anthony, you thought you made up a word earlier today, smited. It is actually a word that means to strike or hit heavily.
2: Strike down.
0: You even said it.
1: That is our third star of the day. Our second star of the day goes out to Hard Truths.
0: Hard Truths.
1: Yes. Yeah. A lot of those today.
0: Yep.
1: And our first star of the day goes out to Carrie the Gare Davis.
2: Gare Bear. Not to be confused with Lair, who left my man hanging.
0: Yep. I broke my ankle. No, Lair. Heel. I broke my heel because of Lair. Yeah.
13: Well, your decision was tremendous to begin with.
0: Thank you.
2: It was
0: a
2: bad decision, actually.
0: Well, I thought the guy was reliable.
13: he's fine.
2: He's like
0: you
2: six.
0: He looked down and said, hey, man, I'm going to jump. Just go ahead and catch him.
2: And Lair.
0: And he walked right away. Crack.
13: Jumped down three stories. It's your fault, great. Gary.
0: For Jamie Rivers, for Kerry Davis, for Andrew Marsh, and Anthony Salter. See you.

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1: Good evening and welcome into the 101 ESPN Instant Replay Show. I'm your host, Jordan Deacon. With a quick instant replay for you tonight, leading you up to some NHL playoff action as the Avalanche and Golden Knights face off in Game 1. But before we can get you there, we're going to use this instant replay show to catch you up on the conversation BK and Ferrario had with St. Louis Cardinals manager Ollie Marmol. He joined the show yesterday to discuss the spark that has begun at Busch Stadium.
2: Ollie, I have to imagine this has been a crazy 72-96 hours for you over the last few days. Can you describe to all of us what this has been like as the Cardinals manager?
3: It's been fun. I've enjoyed every second of it, man. It actually hasn't been real busy. I've enjoyed it. Some of the interviews, I'll go through that today. But as far as experiencing in the actual clubhouse and on the field, the players loved every second of it, man. Busch was alive again, and for good reason. So it's been cool.
4: Are we able to convince you, Ollie, to go tarps off here for the segment?
3: Wow. No? I saw the two of you did yesterday.
4: Yeah, we had to.
3: Yeah.
4: We had to.
3: I'll say this. If we win the division, I'll come back and
5: you and I tarps off.
3: Your shirt's coming off, bud.
4: There it is.
5: I'm in on
4: We've made the declaration.
3: It's coming off.
5: All right.
4: Yeah. We had to do it yesterday, Ollie.
2: Ollie, I want to be clear here because I know how you work, and you did not say that yours would be off. You said his would be off, but you're joining.
3: I'll walk through that door without a shirt.
4: All right, deal. That's it. So the division crown means that one's happening. What?
5: I'll get in shape for that, too, by the way.
3: I'm giving you time, babe.
5: I got it. I'll be in shape. I'll be cut.
4: Ollie, organically, take me through seeing that happen on Friday night and just what's going through your mind as they take over right field.
3: So it actually started, I got invited to do the soccer game. And
4: really?
3: The ownership invited us over, Amber and the kids, and we sat up in the suite and delivered the ball, the whole deal, right? And it was a really, really cool experience. And I sat there, and the whole time I'm looking over, and that support section is just going nuts.
4: Mm-hmm.
3: And it didn't stop. The entire game just going absolutely insane. And I was like, I'd love to just pick up that section and just put them in right field. So I'm sitting there at Busch, and these dudes start taking their shirts off in right field and going insane. And the whole game, I keep peeking over,

0: and it keeps growing and it keeps growing. And I'm like, it's pretty darn cool. By the later innings, I mean, the whole section was packed. They're going crazy.
1: Yeah.
0: And we got the walk off and the place goes nuts, and our fans are enjoying every second of it. We get in the clubhouse, the players are loving it. They're on fire because of it. So I get home and I'm still fired up about it. And it's probably 1:30 in the morning. I'm laying there in bed and I kind of roll over and I tap Amber on the shoulder and she's like, not now. And I'm like, no, I have a question for you. What if, are you okay if I just buy that whole section out tomorrow and invite everyone back? And she's like, it looked like a good time. You should do it. So I wake up in the morning, I call a Nook, and we make it happen. He sends out the link and, I see it start to grow again, and by middle innings, man, that the roll call, all of it was just so neat, right? So, like, it's a combination of a lot of things. Like, and I said this earlier in an interview I had this morning, like, our fan base is so strong and understand the game in a way that's really, really cool, right? Like, their passion behind the small details, the style of play, all of that, like, that's what they get behind. You layer that on top of a bunch of crazy dudes shirtless in right field going nuts, and it's a party. So, like, I'm 100% for it. Yeah.
2: I had the exact same comparison yesterday when we talked about this with the soccer support section, right?
0: Yes.
2: Like, that doesn't just have to be a soccer thing. You go to college football games, college basketball games, you see the student section where,
0: yes,
2: you know, as a 65-year-old that just wants to go watch Mizzou, I'm not sitting in that section. I want to sit down, have my $15 drink, and just watch the team, right? Like, that's fine. There can be different ways to enjoy a sporting event, but there are also kids that are 25 that just want to go have a good time.
0: No doubt.
2: And there should be something there for them. Do you think that's something... we're talking about it with the Cardinals, of course. I don't know if you saw last night, but in Tampa, they had something similar where it happened there. Could baseball adopt this?
0: Why not? Why not?
2: Do you think it could work for 81 games at home?
0: Man, I think there's a way to do it. I really do. And when you talk about the summer and, I mean, that younger group being in town and having something to do and just creating memories, that's a really good way to do it. I mean, it really is. Like, every time I peeked up there, it just looked like a party, like they're having a great time. So from sitting in the dugout, I vote yes. Like, 81 games at home, get like all day long. But I think it could be pretty cool to put some thought behind it. And I think St. Louis would get behind it as well.
1: And there's nothing exhausting about taking your shirt off and waving it around. You know, you're not running marathons or anything. You're just taking the shirt off and you're waving it for 7 or 9 innings. So, Ollie, we had this conversation yesterday, and it matched so well with the youthful energy of the team. All of these guys that just don't care where they're at in the standings, don't care where they're at on the scoreboard. Do you think something like this past weekend with that tarps off crowd and just the players and their energy that matched it, do you think that could have happened with groups of years past?
0: Potentially. It's hard to say. I'll tell you what, man. Like, the groups we've had in the past, like, they would have got behind something like that when it comes to just, like, the fan base, like, going nuts. And I'm trying to think of why not. And I honestly, I can't. So I would say yes. But this group, they're young, and it's just easier for that to be the case, you know? So, like, I love – it's fitting. Like, what happened over the weekend, our group in that clubhouse, it definitely is fitting. Yes.
1: Does something feel different? And I know the youth is a part of it.
0: Sure.
1: But does something feel different energy wise about this team versus other teams that you've been a part of?
0: Yeah. And I think a lot of it has to do with how they've come together as a group. I think every team talks about coming together in spring training and what that looks like. It's one thing to talk about it. It's another thing to actually like live it out. And we spent a lot of time during spring having clubhouse meetings about, like, what does this look like when things are going well? Like, what does it look like to come together when things aren't going well? If you're having a crappy season, how do you celebrate the people around you even when it's not going well for you? Like, we gave different scenarios of where this breaks down, usually in culture and in sport. And I feel like we've had adversity. We've had, like, you talk about the amount of comeback wins we've had. It's not coincidence. Like, it's just not. Like, this group is built for that. And they've done a really nice job of coming together, but they've also done a nice job of just being consistent with their style of play, man. And that's the one thing we will be, when I say relentless about, and I want everyone to hold me accountable and our group accountable to it, is when we show up every day, we're not sure if we're going to win or not. I have no idea what's going to happen over the next 3 days. I will tell you how we're going to play. And usually when you're consistent with that, You shake hands.
2: I feel like we can count on one hand the number of times that that hasn't been the case so far this year. I remember one game, I think it was last week, where you said afterwards, I feel like we gave that one away.
0: Yeah.
2: And I told Kara during the game while we were watching, I said, I want to lock in for post game because I want to hear what Ollie has to say about it. Because there are times where I watch the game and then you say something afterwards. I'm like, okay, maybe he saw something a little different than I did.
0: Yeah.
2: And that game, as I was watching, I was like, this just doesn't look like Cardinals baseball for 2026. It feels different. And then you said that post game. I was like, all right, perfect. We can go ahead and talk about that afterwards. What allows for that with this young team for them to be able to maintain that style of play? How do they make sure they don't get away from that this year?
0: Gosh, there's a dude I love listening to. His name's Ryan Leak. And he said something that is true about our club. and it's basically growth and success is in direct proportion, with how much truth you can handle about yourself. And this group can handle a lot of truth about themselves. And that's tough conversations. That's being able to, and it's not one way. If I'm not willing to change the way I manage, our staff is not willing to change the way they communicate to adapt to this group, then I got to go. And that is no different for the player. Like, they're able to handle the truth, have conversations about what's next for them in their career, and not be just settle where they're at, right? So, like, they've done a really nice job of just, like, hey, staying hungry as to, like, what's next? And when you have that mentality, you're not settling for what you were before. Like, you're just trying to become that better version of yourself every day. So, like, I'm not afraid of this being something that fades because that's just not in their identity and overall personality of how they're attacking this daily. So, like, that's what we're holding to every day. So when you talk about, like, man, great start, that's fine. It's behind us. Like, what's in front of us today? And I feel like this group has done a really nice job of that.
1: Man, I hear you saying that, and then I think of the youth on that team, and that's rare. Like, that's rare to find for a lot of young kids that are trying to be major league players. And how important is that too, Ollie, when you're, I know Haim talked about it and the DeWitts talked about it at the beginning of the season of, like, building from the ground up. How important is that aspect of it from where you're going?
0: It's the most important thing. And I'll tell you, it was, I love the way he said it because it was kind of savage, but we're sitting at an event. It was a dinner. There was probably 12, 15 players, half our staff. And this was maybe three nights ago. And it's, I don't know, several hundred people in this dinner. And they're on stage. They're announcing every player that's at the dinner, every staff member. And at the end, they said, you're 2026 St. Louis Cardinals. And the whole place stood up on their feet and gave a standing ovation. And Haim politely leans in, and I'll change one word, but he goes, we haven't done anything yet. And the way he said it was so perfect, but again, he's true. Like, we haven't done a damn thing.
1: Yeah.
0: Like, this is just getting started. You're starting to build the identity and the culture of what's to come. It's a young group that's learning how to play together, learning how to win together. There's a lot of work to be done, but when you do it, this place is going to be a lot of fun.
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4: 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Jordan Deacon here with you for the final time tonight. To wrap things up, we're going to hear more from BK and Ferrario as they had on St. Louis Cardinal manager Ollie Marmol yesterday. The guys next gave an inside look into what Ollie's role is and how it might change over time.
5: Ollie, you mentioned how you have to change to manage this team as well. Like, sure. You've got to be the manager that they need, not necessarily the manager that you once were. How do you think you would have managed this club in 2022, and how is that different than the manager that is managing them?
6: Yeah, that's a good question. Several comes to mind. I'll hone in on one. I think when you are upholding a standard, it's important to any organization to do that at a high level. When the players feel like you're upholding a standard in a sense of just evaluating whether they're meeting that standard or not, you're missing the mark. And they have to feel like you're behind them in reaching that standard. And I would say if I weren't doing that well, or if I didn't change the way I thought about that, I don't think I would be doing this today. I think we all have to adapt in certain ways to make sure that we're not the same version of ourselves. And that's one where the St. Louis Cardinals have a super high standard. Whether you're managed in the minor leagues or at the big league level, like it's higher than most, and the players need to feel like you are in it with them getting to that rather than just evaluating whether they're getting there on their own. Yeah.
7: So I want to ask about a couple of individual players, Ollie. Cool. One, of course, is Jordan Walker, the guy that everybody in the league is talking about. We've had so many conversations privately and publicly about his growth. What changed for him this year, mentally, physically, to where he took this step?
6: I'll go back to that previous quote. I mean, your ability is a direct proportion of the truth you can handle about yourself. Like, the honest conversations you could have with Jordan Walker today compared to previous years is night and day. And his preparation is incredible. It really is. Like, when you look at his ability to now, on his own, walk into the video room before anyone shows up at the stadium, understand the starting pitcher, what he does well, what he doesn't do well, where his kill shots are, kind of layer that on top of what Jordan does well, what he doesn't do well, where he chases, and then understanding every arm in the bullpen, what they have for him, how they're going to attack him. It's not close. Like, what he's doing today compared to last year, to the previous year, it's honestly not close at all. And that's allowed him to play with more freedom, feel prepared, and just go out there and be an athlete. So when he says, I'm not thinking about mechanics, I'm not thinking about, like, it's because he's done all the work And now when the game starts, I'm just going to go athlete. Like, I'm just going to be an athlete.
7: Mm-hmm.
6: And it's serving him extremely well. But I would say the preparation has been the key to that. The early success has allowed for confidence, and that cycle has now continued. So this isn't a question of like, oh, can he sustain this? The answer to that is yes. Like, this isn't a matter of he's just got this hot flash right now where it's going well for him. No, like, he's already had a down period and made adjustments to get back to what we're seeing right now. So for me, it's a matter of now of the ups and downs of a season will happen, but he has something that he's anchored to that he can point to for success. And when he gets off track, like, this is what we go to now.
7: Yeah.
6: So when I say proud of this dude, like, people really underestimate how difficult it is to struggle in this league when the world is expecting you to do well.
7: Mm-hmm.
6: And it takes a toll on you, man. It beats you up. Like, people have, when I say no clue, it is very, very difficult. So to see him on a baseball field smiling again is really damn cool.
8: Cardinals manager Ollie Marmol joining us in studio here on 101 ESPN. I know Ollie likes doing this, so we will have some of the questions from the audience. 314-399-9646.
6: I just peeked for the first time.
8: Line. We pulled up the YouTube chat and the text line for Ollie, so he'll have those in front of him. So be aware, he's got that in front of him. YouTube.com/101ESPNSTL is also the place where you can go to get those questions in. You mentioned that little mini slump that we saw from Jordan Walker. It was encouraging to see him go into that. You obviously don't want to see a guy struggle, but it was like, sure, a five-day stretch where he goes into, yeah, it and then he gets out of it. J.J. Weatherholt, it seems like, is maybe in something kind of similar right now. He's not struggling, but it's not quite the same power and damage that we saw from him early in the season. What have you seen that teams are doing to attack J.J. Weatherholt lately? And I'm sure you have faith that he's going to get out of this thing as well. Yeah. What does the work look like to be able to adjust to the big league pitching?
6: I think a couple things come to mind, but honestly, what we're going to be mindful of is also just his workload. This will be the longest season he ever plays, right? And it's hard to make out a lineup and not have JJ at the very top of that. But there's going to have to be a cadence where he just has an off day, or we find a DH day for him in order for him to be what we need him to be come July and August and September and all the way through. So some of it is just experiencing that of playing every day in the minor leagues. Like, you have every Monday off and you have that like period of just reset, go. He controls the strike zone so well that you don't worry about this kid, because it's not like he's going to chase his way into a slump or just try to swing his way out of it. Like, I have a lot of confidence in how they're attacking him up top and stuff. Like he'll figure that out. Like, that's just part of the game. But the first thing that comes to mind as far as one of the things that we can adjust is just making sure that we keep him fresh.
8: And is that more physical or mental? Because I know in the minors, they have like the full week against one team, right? Yeah. So you see the same relievers primarily for the whole week.
6: It's a little bit of both. But that part of it is a little bit of an adjustment as well.
7: Sure.
6: Yeah.
7: So, Ollie, we talked about the growth and just the understanding of the game with Jordan Walker. How much of that applies to Victor Scott this season?
6: A ton. Man, I've had some good conversations with Vic. And this is a dude that has a really good understanding of how he wants to prepare. He's really, I mean, he breaks everything down step by step. And his work with BA and with Brownie on the hitting side, and then with JJ in the outfield side, is so detailed. There's a lot where he's at today and what's possible for him. There's a big gap there. And we're working hard at closing that gap as quickly as possible. But we don't want to take any shortcuts and try to just patch it up. I think you have to do it the right way. But I do have a lot of confidence in his ability to get back on track. Offensively, I think we're nowhere close to what's possible for him.
7: And that was what I was going to say, because the narrative seems like it's a defensive first at center fielder.
6: I don't think it has to be that way.
7: There's more offense
6: in
7: him.
6: There's more offense. This isn't a guy that's just going to slap it around and run, and you're just counting on his defense. I think he truly has the ability to be a good hitter and then an elite defender. We're not there today, but that's our goal.
7: Mm-hmm.
6: Yeah.
8: The catching situation is one that is a hot button topic for a lot of people on our text line sometimes.
6: All right.
8: It's not because the guys aren't performing so much as it is. You know how this is.
6: Oh, there it is. Free Jimmy Crooks and Blaze Jordan Gatton.
8: There you go. Yep, you got it.
6: Thanks, Larry.
8: Jimmy Crooks having success down at the minor league level and people getting excited about the new shiny toy. How do you evaluate what you have seen so far from the major league catchers and what they've done both behind the plate and offensively?
6: All right, so the way we look at this is we do have three catchers at the big league level. Pozo came into this knowing that he's going to be more of a right-handed bat and coming in for defense depending on if we hit for Petey late in the game. Okay, so that was laid out from the very beginning as to why we would carry three. Part of it was also to see how Ivan responded physically to the workload. I think we're in a really good spot. Like, I think when you look at what Petey does behind the plate, it's hard to put into words, but pitchers really trust him for a reason. He's incredibly prepared. He's going to take a decent at bat. He has stretches where it's really good. He has stretches where I understand why people get frustrated, but like, that's not what I'm paying attention to. Like, his ability to keep the score where it's at and give our rotation and our bullpen the best chance to have success. You look at our rotation, you look at our bullpen, like, they've done a nice job collectively. They really have. And Petey has navigated that extremely well. With Ivan, the key to Ivan is having his bat in the lineup every day, which catching him twice in that rotation of McGreevy and Palante allows for his bat to be in the DH spot every single day. So I think our goal is that, and we're meeting it. Now, if you want to catch Herrera a little more, well, guess what? Like, that means his bat's not going to be in the lineup one or two times a week. Like, that's just the reality of it in order to keep him through 162.
8: That would require a full off day, potentially.
6: It would. It would. And I don't think it's worth it. Like, he's feeling really good about where his body's at. He's doing a really nice job of stacking these outings on top of each other, of understanding McGreevy so well that he can stack them on top of each other, and that growth is continuing to happen. That's why we wanted to pair him with two guys and just be very specific as to what we wanted with those two guys. So the growth is there. We're happy with where he's headed. So I think we're in a good spot. It allows Jimmy right now to continue to get his reps. He's making improvements. You're seeing the strikeout rate start to go down, which is one of the things that he was tasked with. So that is what you want. You want guys to experience some success down there, have some struggles, improve upon the things that they're being called to improve on, and then continue to go. So I think overall the catching situation's in a good spot. I don't think we have to get impatient there based on where we're at. Yeah.
7: I was going to go to the text line unless you had any more. Okay, from the 314, because this was one that I was going to ask. It seems like Nolan Gorman is having a little bit more competitive at-bats. Has something changed for him over the last couple of weeks?
6: This is a guy that he understands his game. He understands there's going to be some swing and miss in his game. He's done a lot to try to address that. I think the key to I'm going to speak to both sides, because not just his at-bats. We're seeing a pretty good defender at third base right now, and I think part of it is just him knowing that he doesn't have to stay proficient at second and at first and play these different positions and take so many reps. So his body's in a good position, he's moving better, he's playing good defense, and his at-bats, like, he's understanding when to kind of throttle it down a little bit and just put some balls in play. So we're seeing a better version of him, and I think the combination of what he's doing when he gets the two strikes in times and then early on is a good combo for him. So I'm okay with where he's at.
8: This comes from the text line. The manager, Lou Brown, is asking this question, Ollie. Ollie, okay. The national and local media have expressed concerns about the starting rotation. What are your thoughts on if their current trajectory is sustainable?
6: Yeah, I've got all the underlying metrics as well. Like, I understand the question, but like, our job is to get the most out of this group. And Dusty and Hooley and KD and Keegan, those guys are doing a really nice job of game planning with what we have to make sure that we give ourselves the best chance to have success. So when you look at our rotation, man, I've been super pleased with it. Those guys are going out there and competing extremely well. They know what they do well. They know what their weaknesses are, and they're leaning in on their strengths quite a bit. So even Palante's last outing, like, man, he's getting more swing and miss. He's starting to do some things that kind of gets you excited. So, like, yeah, our rotation is in a position right now where, in my opinion, we're maximizing a lot of what we have. That doesn't mean there's not more room for growth. We're going to tap into everything possible.
4: That was St. Louis Cardinals manager Ollie Marmol with BK and Ferrario yesterday. That will close it down for us here tonight on the 101 ESPN Instant Replay Show. 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And stick around. Don't go anywhere, because game one between the Colorado Avalanche and the Vegas Golden Knights comes your way next. I'm Jordan Deacon. Thanks for hanging out with me tonight, and have a great night, St. Louis.
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18: Hello again, everybody, and welcome inside the Sports USA studios. Tonight at Ball Arena in Denver, Colorado, the Colorado Avalanche will host the Vegas Golden Knights for Game 1 of the Western Conference Final. I am Rob Brender. It's a pleasure to have you with us for Stanley Cup playoff action right here on Sports USA. If styles make fights, we are in for quite a treat as two of the most explosive offensive teams in the league, the Avalanche and Golden Knights, get ready to throw haymakers in a best-of-seven series that will determine who will represent the Western Conference in the Stanley Cup Final. The Avalanche were the best team in the NHL during the regular season, winning the President's Trophy for the fourth time in franchise history. They rolled over the Los Angeles Kings in a four-game sweep in the first round of the playoffs. In round two, the Minnesota Wild gave them a slightly stiffer tougher challenge, but they found a way to overcome all the adversity thrown their way yet again. In the deciding game five of the series, the Avalanche were down 3-0 in the first period, but they never gave up. They scored three unanswered goals to tie the game and send it to overtime. In the extra session, an unlikely hero stepped to the forefront.
19: And here comes Kaprizov to center. Two on one with Boldy. Kaprizov down the left side for Boldy. Swing and a miss and a one-timer. Puck sent the other way. Natchez hunts it down behind the Minnesota net. Comes in front. The feed to Kulak. Score! Brett Kulak. Overtime winner. Series winner. The Avalanche mobbing Kulak along the near boards. 4-3 Colorado in overtime. The series ends in five games.
18: Our Steve Goldstein on the call. The Avalanche scored four unanswered goals to beat the Wild 4-3, capturing the series in five games. They're in the Western Conference Final for the first time since 2022, which is the last time they won the Stanley Cup. As for the Golden Knights, they've had a bit tougher road than Colorado to get to this point. They needed six games to defeat the Utah Mammoth in the first round of the playoffs. They were pushed to six games again in round two by the Anaheim Ducks, but Vegas found a way to survive with the pressure on. In game six in Anaheim, Mitch Marner put together another masterful performance.
19: Now Dylan Coghlan back on the blue line along with Theodore. Coghlan turned it over. Washi from the left board sends it across. Harkins along with Johnston and on the forecheck. Cleared. Stretch pass. Marner breaks in. Looking for a chance. Oh! And scores an incredible goal.
20: My!
19: Mitch Marner went between the legs with the patience and the handle. And Vegas leads 1-0 a minute two into the game.
18: Our Steve Goldstein and Jim Fox on the call. That sensational goal from Marner was his seventh of the playoffs and fifth in the series. The Golden Knights never looked back, winning the game 5-1 and the series in six games. They're in the Western Conference Final for the first time since 2023, which is the year they won their only Stanley Cup. This series marks the second time that the Golden Knights and Avalanche will meet in the playoffs. They previously went head-to-head in the second round in 2021, a series won by Vegas in six games. Golden Knights veteran defenseman Shea Theodore talked about the matchup with the Avalanche.
21: They're a good, fast team. You know, they're pretty much the top team in the league all year, and it's going to be a challenge for us, but I think we like the way we're playing. We like, you know, where our game's at, and, you know, it's going to be a good challenge.
18: Avalanche head coach Jared Bednar talked about the challenge the Golden Knights will present for his team in this series.
22: It's a really good team. We just beat a really good team. This is a team that's now gotten healthier with the addition of Carlson back in their lineup. They're super deep forward group. They half their teams won a Stanley Cup, you know, the right after our guys won it. So it's an experienced group. You're not going to be able to rattle them. They're very well defined in their structure of their game. Like, they're a stingy defensive team and they got lots of firepower. So, I mean, we have to pick them apart and figure out the best way to try and create offense against them and how to defend them.
18: On the injury front, the Avalanche are going to be without their superstar defenseman Cale Makar tonight. He is day-to-day with an upper body injury. The Golden Knights will be without their captain Mark Stone. This will be the fourth straight game that he's missed with an injury. Let's get a deeper preview of tonight's game one of the Western Conference Final between the Avalanche and Golden Knights from our outstanding broadcast team who will be calling the action in Denver. John Ahlers, Billy Jaffe, and Steve Goldstein, guys.
23: Thanks so much, Rob, as we get ready for Game 1 of the Western Conference Final. Obviously, the big story is that Cale Makar will not be in the lineup for the President's Trophy-winning Colorado Avalanche. Let's start with that, Billy. I think it starts and ends with that. The big news of the day is Jared Bednar telling the media this morning that Makar would not go. He hasn't been practicing, but he's been playing, and that changes here tonight.
24: Yeah, listen, and I don't want to say it didn't seem to bother Jared Bednar, because I wouldn't like to think he's that cavalier. But he was very confident about it. He was asked right away, and he said, no, I think it's great. Get ahead of it. It shows me that the team's confident, that there's nothing that bothers them. How do you make up for that? Well, you don't, because arguably the best defenseman in the world right now isn't in the lineup. However, you do have a guy in Devon Toews who actually plays a couple more seconds than he does per game on average, who's going to pick up his power play minutes. And you bring in a young kid who had missed the last two games in Sam Malinsky, who was out injured against Minnesota the last couple, who will get some more offensive minutes as well. He's not Cale Makar, but he's got some similarities to his game, at least the way he sees and thinks the game. So you don't try and force anything. You don't say go out and be Cale Makar, obviously, but go out and do what you do best. And this team, one of the best things they have going for them, Johnny, is their depth. And so they have those guys. It'll look a little bit different, but Jared Bednar said it doesn't change one thing for us. Structurally, systematically, we don't change a thing.
23: It'll shuffle the D pairs, probably. We'll have to wait until we see warm-up to see that. But in your words, I guess, to coin a phrase, it takes a village, and we'll see that tonight. Third member of our broadcast team is Steve Goldstein. Goldie, the Golden Knights have gone the last couple of games without their captain, Mark Stone. We don't expect him to play here tonight. Both teams' depth being tested here in Game 1.
0: Yeah, I guess that's why they're here, John. We know in these situations very often the top lines kind of cancel each other out, so you get those heroes deeper in the lineup. And you go to Colorado, look at the Game 5 against Minnesota. Jack Drury gets a goal. Parker Kelly gets a goal. And then you go to those two grizzled veterans on the third lines. Tomas Hertl, who all of a sudden, after going 29 games without a goal, has perked up a bit. Brandon Saad, late in his career, but he's won Stanley Cups. And then on the Colorado side, Nazem Kadri centers that third line. So you look at the depth on both of these teams, their size, there's some juice, and you got some guys that can chip in. They very well may be the ones that decide this game one.
23: The two division champions in the Western Conference, and easily said, been there, done that. Between these two teams, 23 different players who have hoisted the Stanley Cup. The winner of this series will have the honor of playing for another Stanley Cup championship. But we could see a long series. We'll find out. It's game one tonight from Ball Arena in downtown Denver. Rob, back to you.
18: Thanks, guys. Looking forward to your call of game one of the Western Conference Final coming up shortly. Avalanche head coach Jared Bednar talked about the pressure to win this series.
22: Pressure on us is no different than the pressure on them. The experience helps in a big way, and I'm not saying we have an advantage or disadvantage. I see it very similar. So it helps you through the times when you're going through adversity, like last game against Minnesota. Guys don't go away. They're not just going to write the game off. Like, Vegas isn't going to go away at any point. Doesn't matter how much pressure we put on them, and we're not going to either, right? So it's just going to be a fight to the bitter end to see who comes out on top. That's the challenge. It's a top team in the league, and we consider ourselves a top team in the league, and now you got to go perform and play to prove who's the best.
18: Golden Knights head coach John Tortorella talked about the role his team has been on to get to this point.
1: I thought as we finished up the regular season, having some success as we went on a little bit of a run there, that always helps, right? Feeling good about yourself and your confidence. I thought it started then. The way we finished a couple of series here, I think we've gotten better as each series went on. I think we feel really good about ourselves. I think it's very important in playoffs is it's not just the X's and O's and all, it's how you feel and the confidence level you have. I think we're in a good spot.
18: As far as the goaltending matchup tonight, the Golden Knights are starting Carter Hart in net again. The 27-year-old has played every single minute of their playoff run this year, and he's been outstanding. He's allowed 2 goals or fewer in 6 of his last 7 games. He has a .917 save percentage in 12 games so far in the playoffs. Golden Knights head coach John Tortorella talked about the growth that he's seen from Hart during their playoff run.
1: To me, with him, it's his mental growth. The play itself speaks for itself. But I think his preparation, how he's handled a couple of situations he's gone through in both series where he may have struggled in a game and then bounces right back. To me, that's here. I've been fortunate to have him for a few years. I think he really cares. I think that's the bottom line with Carter. He cares about how he plays. He knows how important that position is for our team. And I think he's gotten stronger mentally.
18: The Avalanche are countering with 33-year-old Scott Wedgwood between the pipes tonight. He's appeared in 8 games in the playoffs with 7 starts, posting a .914 save percentage. He's allowed 2 goals or fewer in 6 of his 8 playoff appearances. Wedgwood talked about his mindset heading into this series.
2: CC&C, calm, cool, and collected. It's all you try and ever be, right? Like I said, prepare for the challenge ahead and, you know, try and win each day. And, you know, it's another hockey game to play, another good team coming in. And, you know, we're going to do our job, do our details, and just go out there and stop the puck.
18: Coming up next, our Steve Goldstein will chat with Avalanche center Jack Drury. What are Jack's thoughts on the matchup with the Golden Knights? You're going to find out next. 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
10: 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We are getting you ready for Game 1 of the Western Conference Final between the Avalanche and Golden Knights from Denver, Colorado. 26-year-old center Jack Drury is in his fifth season in the NHL and second as a member of the Avalanche. He's been to the playoffs every season of his career so far. Just a short time ago, he spoke to our Steve Goldstein.
11: Jack, what are the keys when you start a series? What do you need to establish right off the bat in game number one?
12: Yeah, I think playing strong to your systems, everybody being on the same page, and if you do that from the start, you can kind of build it throughout the series.
11: You've got championship experience, obviously. You won a title in Sweden and in the AHL. You're not quite at the finish line yet, but what gives you the confidence that this team, from what you've seen all year, is a team that can get over the finish line?
12: I think just like you said, it's all season. I think, you know, all year long we've stuck together and throughout the regular season did a great job finding different ways to win and building a strong base and culture, and I think that's kind of what's given us confidence in the playoffs right now.
11: It seems to be kind of exemplified in that game number five against Minnesota. I know Nathan McKinnon gets that goal, but you know, Kelly gets one, you get one, Bobby Orr Kulak gets the game winner. When you look at the depth of this team, how much kind of pride do you take in the ownership of that?
12: Yeah, it's great. I think up front and on the back end, we've got the depth, and then obviously we've got the star players at the top of the lineup. So I think it's a good mix, and like I said, it kind of helps us find different ways to win.
11: Does regular season matchups mean anything? I mean, against these guys, or is that whole new time when the puck drops here in a few minutes?
12: Yeah, I think pretty much whole new time. I think the systems for both teams are the same. Both veteran teams, you know, they're not going to change too much, but at the end of the day, it's the playoffs. It's kind of present moment and new day.
11: Is it tougher to get inside against them, to get to the net the way they play defense and the personnel they have in the blue line?
12: Yeah, they got some big, strong D, veteran guys, like I said, and they do a good job trying to keep away from their net, but I think we're going to compete and then do our best to try to get there.
11: Does some of that come down to just a matter of want?
12: Yeah, I think it's a mix between, you know, being smart and, you know, attacking at the right times, and then also part of it any night is just competitiveness and who's going to be the more competitive team. So I think that applies all regular season long and just gets amped up in the playoffs.
11: You have any thoughts on experience so far as having a week off before a series starts? Good news, bad news this time of year, neither?
12: Yeah, I think once the puck drops, it kind of flies out the window. Yeah. So it's kind of been the same for us the first couple series. So I think, like I said, you know, once the puck drops, then it just kind of doesn't really matter.
11: No, I appreciate it. Thanks.
12: No problem.
10: That's Avalanche forward Jack Drury with our Steve Goldstein. Avalanche veteran forward Nazem Kadri has been through several long playoff runs in his career. Tonight will be his 62nd career playoff game. He talked about what the message has been as they prepare for game one.
13: Yeah, be ready to go, which we will be, have been all year. So I don't think there's really any extra emphasis on it. I think you're always looking to win your matchups, and this is certainly going to be no different.
10: The Avalanche are averaging 4.11 goals per game in the postseason, the top mark in the league. The performance from 30-year-old superstar center Nathan McKinnon is a big reason why. He's fifth among all skaters in the playoffs with 13 points. He has a six-game goal-scoring streak with seven total goals in that span. He has 12 points alone in his last six games. 27-year-old center Marty Natchez is second on the Avs with 11 points so far in the playoffs. He's been more of a facilitator in the postseason, posting one goal and 11 assists. Natchez was asked about the importance of being able to adjust as this series goes on.
3: We want to dominate the game, so they have to adjust to us, then us adjusting to them. And, you know, it's always our mindset to be the team who dictates the play, but obviously we'll make some adjustments when it's needed. Betsy and coaches have they've been really good at it, so yeah.
10: The Avalanche acquired 29-year-old center Nick Waugh prior to the trade deadline this season in a deal with the Toronto Maple Leafs, and he's become a key contributor for that team. He has 3 goals and 3 assists so far in these playoffs. Waugh talked about how he's fit in so seamlessly with Colorado.
14: It's a group. I think the leadership, all the guys there made it so easy from the first day. Felt really good from day one, and the system's pretty easy. The coaches did a good job with me, letting me know how to play the system and stuff. And the guys talked to me a lot on the ice as well. So a lot of different stuff.
10: Coming up next, our Steve Goldstein will talk to Golden Knights defenseman Dylan Coghlan. What are the keys for Vegas to win this series? You're going to get Dylan's thoughts next. You're listening to the Western Conference Final on Sports USA. We are back after these local messages.
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10: 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We are getting you ready for Game 1 of the Western Conference Final between the Avalanche and Golden Knights from Denver, Colorado. 28-year-old defenseman Dylan Coghlan is in season number 6 in the NHL. He spent the first couple of years of his career with the Golden Knights before moving on to the Hurricanes and then Winnipeg Jets for short stints. He returned to Vegas this season. Just a short time ago, he spoke to our Steve Goldstein.
11: Well, Dylan, just put into action in the biggest time of year. How do you focus on just playing your game and, you know, forgetting about the pressure that's on the line?
19: Yeah, I wouldn't say it's a whole lot of pressure. You know, it's kind of a weird situation coming right into playoffs and only playing 3 regular season games, but you know, my game's in a really good spot, I think, and you know, I was ready from the moment I was told I was going in. So you know, yeah, I think just playing my game and you know, making sure the D zone's taken care of first, and then the offense will take over.
11: Was it more an excitement level? Obviously not for a great reason. McNabb leaves the one game, suspended for the other, and there you are next to the great veteran Shea Theodore trying to close out a series.
19: Yeah, no, that was pretty cool seeing my coming to the rink and seeing my name up there, and definitely gave me a little extra juice. And you know, I thought we played well together. You know, we're pretty close off the ice. You know, we spent summers together, and you know, trying, even when I'm down and he's up, trying to see each other as much as we can, and you know, talking a lot. So yeah, it's pretty cool to share that with him. And obviously tough going with McNabb going down. It's a irreplaceable body that we rely on. And he's back. He's fired up, and we're all ready to go.
11: Yeah, he's rested for tonight, right?
19: Yeah, very rested.
11: You talk about Theodore, and there's so many really good veterans that have been through it before. What's it like inside that dressing room with all those Stanley Cup winners?
19: Yeah, no, it's obviously I got traded the year they won, so that was a missed opportunity there. It's this is one of the reasons why I chose to come back here, and it's a pretty special group in there, and I've never been a part of such a close group, and I haven't been around all year, and I've been around this group a whole lot, but now that I'm here for longer than a couple weeks, I can really see that, and away from the rink, at the rink, it's pretty special, and hopefully we can play for a little bit longer.
11: Yeah, playing great hockey. Congratulations, and good luck as we get the West Final started. Thanks.
19: Thank you very much.
10: That's Golden Knights defenseman Dylan Coghlan with our Steve Goldstein. Vegas head coach John Tortorella talked about the importance of special teams in this series.
20: It's one of the areas in a series that you do a lot of concentration on the other team, how they kill, how their power play plays. Because a lot of the 5-on-5 is, it's just instinctive play. You have a good idea of their foundation. But the special teams you really zero in on. I'm sure they'll be ready. I'm sure both of their special teams will be ready. We're going to try to take care of ours and be the best we can be.
10: The Golden Knights are led offensively by 29-year-old winger Mitch Marner. He leads all skaters in the playoffs with 18 points. He has 7 goals and 11 assists. He had 11 points in their second-round series alone against the Ducks. Marner's linemate Brett Howden has 8 goals so far in the playoffs. 3 of them are shorthanded tallies. That's tied for the most shorthanded goals in a single postseason in NHL history. 25-year-old winger Pavel Dorofeev leads all skaters in the playoffs with 9 goals. He has 5 goals in the last 3 games. The Golden Knights are in the conference final despite not getting much goal production from their star center Jack Eichel. He has just 1 goal so far in the playoffs. However, he has been racking up a ton of assists, 15 of them to be exact. That's the most among all skaters so far in the playoffs. He has 48 assists in 52 career playoff games. Only 3 players in NHL history have recorded a higher career assist per game rate in the playoffs. Leon Draisaitl, Connor McDavid, and Wayne Gretzky are those 3. Eichel talked to ESPN about the matchup against the Avalanche in this series.
21: They've been the best team in the league all year, right? So we know it's going to be our toughest challenge yet, and we're going to have to be ready to play from the drop of the puck in game 1, and we'll go from there. But as you go further on, teams get better and better, and Colorado's as good a team as there is, and they're playing as good as anybody right now, and we know it's going to be an extremely tough test for us, and we're going to prepare for it and do our best.
10: Vegas veteran defenseman Braden McNabb also talked about the challenges team is up against in this series against Colorado.
22: Yeah, good team, great team, honestly. Great season, playing well in the playoffs. A lot more of the same, guys, lots of skill, lots of speed. So nothing we haven't seen. We played against them, played some decent games against them this year, so it'll be a good series.
10: Coming up next, I'll take a deep dive into the Eastern Conference Final between the Hurricanes and Canadiens, which gets underway tomorrow. You're listening to the Western Conference Final on Sports USA. We are back after these local messages.
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2: 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We are getting ready for Game 1 of the Western Conference Final between the Avalanche and Golden Knights from Denver. Coming up tomorrow, the Carolina Hurricanes will host the Montreal Canadiens for Game 1 of the Eastern Conference Final. You can hear it right here on Sports USA with our pregame show getting underway at 7:30 Eastern. The Canadiens went 3-0 this season against the Hurricanes during the regular campaign. This is the third time that they'll face off in the playoffs. Carolina 2-0 all-time against Montreal in the postseason, with the last meeting back in 2006. Hurricanes head coach Ron Brind'Amour was asked about the importance of having home ice advantage in this series.
4: I think everybody plays nowadays, seems to play well on the road. Like it's not like it used to be, although we've had a good home ice over the years here. Our crowd is certainly a factor. But I think when you get to this point of the year, I don't know, starting at home or being, I don't know if that's an advantage. Obviously, if it gets to a game seven, I think it probably is.
2: The Hurricanes arrived in the Eastern Conference Final on the heels of back-to-back series sweeps over the Senators and Flyers. As for the Canadiens, they reached the Eastern Conference Final for the first time since 2021 and the first time in a full season since 2014. Alex Newhook has been the hero for the Canadiens in these playoffs. He scored the game-winning goal in Game 7 of both of their series wins, in the first round against the Lightning and in the second round against the Sabres. Canadiens goaltender Jakub Dobish has come up big in the biggest moments in these playoffs for Montreal. He surrendered only one goal in Game 7 against Tampa Bay and only two goals in Game 7 against Buffalo. Should be a great Eastern Conference Final getting underway tomorrow night in Raleigh, Canadiens and Hurricanes. Now it's time to join our John Ollers, Billy Jaffe, and Steve Goldstein, who are standing by in Denver to call the action of Game 1 of the Western Conference Final between the Avalanche and Golden Knights. I am Rob Brender. Enjoy the hockey, everybody. You're listening to the Western Conference Final on Sports USA.
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9: 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The fans are loud. And the energy in the ballpark is unmatched. They are

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3: Eichel leads the rush, finds a trailer coming down the slot. Stone stick handles around a defender and scores!
2: Now, live from Ball Arena in Denver, Colorado, here are John Ahlers, Billy Jaffe, and Steve Goldstein.
4: After nearly a week of waiting for both of these teams, it is finally here, Game 1 of the Western Conference Final between the two respective division champions.